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1: From ABC News, I'm Dave Packer. President Trump says he may temporarily withdraw the name of his attorney general nominee, Todd Blanche, with two Republicans on the Senate Judiciary Committee saying they're not yet ready to vote for him.
2: The two Republican holdouts on the Judiciary Committee say they want it in writing. A commitment from the AG nominee that the Anti-Weaponization Fund is dead, along with limits on the sweeping order barring tax audits targeting President Trump and his family. As Trump says he has no problem pulling Todd Blanche's nomination or renewing it when Tom Tillis and John Cornyn's terms expire in January, Cornyn says Trump would be mistaken if he believes those are the only two Republican senators who have concerns.
1: ABC's Stephen Portnoy. A judge in Georgia handed Colin Gray a 15-year prison sentence Thursday for giving his son Colt Gray the gun that was used in the Appalachian High School mass shooting. ABC's Faith Abube.
3: This is now the first time in U.S. history that a parent will serve prison time specifically for murder after their child carried out a deadly school shooting. The judge telling Colin Gray that he failed as a parent and that his negligence led directly to the deaths of two students and two teachers at Appalachian High School.
1: The U.S. and Iran have been trading strikes with one another again. Jordan says it intercepted Iranian missiles, and Egypt says a drone hit one of their ports. The U.S. also struck military targets in Iran. Retired Colonel Seth Kumarich says the war has widened to more countries and proxy groups in the region.
4: There hasn't been this much global conflict with these number of countries since World War II. And I think people need to step back and take a look at how big of a global conflict that we're currently in right now.
1: President Trump posting on social media that his newly formed multinational Board of Peace has reached an agreement for the complete disarmament of Hamas and all other armed groups in Gaza. Trump adding, quote, under this agreement, Gaza will finally be in the hands of a new Palestinian government that serves its people. You're listening to ABC News.
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1: Whole neighborhood in Canton, Ohio was rocked by a home explosion early this morning. At least two people were hurt and several properties sustained damage. Division Fire Chief Steve Henderson says heavy equipment is needed to move materials because buildings were flattened.
7: There's even debris in the trees, glass and debris in the road, unsafe structures. So we caution the public to stay away from the area.
1: Investigators are looking into what triggered what they believe was a gas explosion. The Department of Justice is asking a secretive and never-before-used court to push for the deportation of an Afghan woman allegedly tied to an ISIS-inspired terrorist plot.
8: Congress established the Alien Terrorist Removal Court 30 years ago, but it's never seen a case. That is, until now. Department of Justice lawyers appeared in a packed courtroom on Thursday to push for the deportation of an Afghan woman who they say planned an ISIS-inspired mass shooting on Election Day in 2024. No ruling from the judge yet, though the case will likely test the functions of the court, which allows the government to use classified evidence without revealing the materials or being challenged on how the evidence was collected. Peter Harlambous, ABC News.
1: Sean Diddy Combs' prison release has been moved up a month to January 2028, according to federal inmate records. It's the second time his release has been adjusted after originally being set for May of 2028. The rap mogul is appealing his conviction on two counts of transportation to engage in prostitution. Dave Packer, ABC News.
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10: Special session of the Maryland General Assembly is set for Monday, focused on changing the state constitution to allow redrawing congressional districts. Baltimore City police arrested a 16-year-old boy now charged with the shooting of another 16-year-old on July 22nd. The victim in the shooting remained

0: remains in critical condition. Iran vowed to punish the United States on Thursday after the American military said it had completed a heavy wave of strikes overnight, the latest retaliation for an attack by Tehran on U.S. forces in the Middle East.
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2: Traffic.
3: 83 from Cockeysville to the cities at the posted speed limit northbound and southbound. Right now at the tunnels, you're not tapping the brakes at the Harbor Tunnel or the Fort McHenry. On 95 from the Beltway north to Aberdeen, no delays slowing you down northbound or southbound. Currently on the Beltway, you're not hitting the brakes on the inner loop and on the outer loop. 70 from Cooksville to the Beltway, that's clear both eastbound and westbound. 97 is clear from the city to Annapolis, north and south. And between the Beltways, no issues on 95 or the BW Parkway on the northbound side or on the southbound side. I'm Albie D, WBAL News Radio, 1090 and FM 101.5.
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2: Weather.
4: Partly cloudy skies overnight with lows from 65 to 70. Lots of sunshine on Friday with high temperatures in the upper 80s. It'll be a partly cloudy sky Saturday with highs around 90. Clouds increasing Sunday, some showers arriving in the evening. I'm meteorologist Tom Tasselmeyer on WBAL News Radio 1090 and FM 101.5.
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5: 8:06, a little behind schedule, but I yield to the great Jameson Hensley. It's Dick Testoni on the Thursday Night Sports Line. Somehow, someway, the Baltimore Orioles are still alive, and I have no idea how that's possible after watching what felt like, let's see, six innings plus the nine that took place back on Tuesday. So you're looking at 15 innings of just miserable baseball where the Orioles were outscored 21-0. And now I see there really is no, or if there is, somebody who is in the middle, which is kind of where I find myself these days with the Orioles. I recognize that the league is wide open. You also have to be a realist. Online, it's either the people who say, Michael Elias stinks, the team sucks, just, you know, fold it up and trade everybody. And there's the people that are saying, no, you got to buy and bring back all our favorites. And, you know, I'm reading, I mean, the rumors of people continuing to want Manny Machado back, I just saw that before, and that's why it's on my mind. I mean, why? You want that bad contract? The delusional nature of some people who just want the Orioles to be, you know, going back to the past where they didn't even win, mind you. Right? I mean, this is just unbelievable. But anyways, there doesn't seem to anybody who's kind of in the middle, and the way that they're going right now, you cannot ignore that there is something about them that is inherently, they don't quit. I can give them that. Last year, when they went down, it was a done game. They had zero excitement. They did not come back from trailing large. And if this was an isolated incident, I would treat it differently. But the Orioles have done this multiple times this year. The issue for me is really isolate the first five innings of play yesterday. That would be my thing. The pitching is fine. Now, Dean Kramer, we can talk about that in a second, because he has not been good since the All-Star break. And his one quality I've always praised Dean Kramer for, giving you at least a chance to win, he has not done that for the most part in the last three starts. Did you watch the defense the Orioles played in the first five innings of this ballgame, where they made three errors? And once again, I'd like to know what the qualifications are in 2026 to be a Major League Baseball scorekeeper. And how much money are they accepting on the side to keep errors off the ledger for these fielders? The defense they displayed, look, I don't want to pick on Pete, because I actually think Pete is one of the few guys who in this entire league, not just the Orioles, but Pete is one of the few guys in the entire league that just wants to do nothing but win. He doesn't care if he has a bad day at the plate. If the Orioles win, Pete's having a good day. That cutoff play is about as bad as it gets. He spikes it. It was like a quarterback trying to bring the ball back. He throws it right into left field. That's what got the Tigers really going, even though that was an RBI single. Anyways, but I mean, that play was brutal. Just brutal by Alonso. And then the one that doesn't even get logged as an error, because the Orioles, don't worry, they made two more, I think, in the fifth inning, was it? Where they had back-to-back, or maybe it was a sixth inning here. Yeah, but back-to-back plays by Encarnacion Strand, who booted a ball, and then Gunner, who short-hopped one right into Pete in the worst possible spots. They made two errors there. The one that doesn't even get logged as an error is Matt Vierling's triple, which was a base hit that Leody Taveras couldn't get over to cut off, and the ball slid underneath his glove and got all the way to the warning track. I'm not going to sit here and tell you that, you know, Comerica Park is a fun place to play outfield. There's a ton of space out there to cover. This team doesn't have a center fielder. They haven't had a center fielder all year. Colton Cowser, when called upon, does make some great, great plays. Do I think he has the range to play 162 in center? No. Does he get great reads on baseballs and make some fantastic plays? Absolutely. You'd be putting yourself in a much better position if you could just play him in the corner and then play him in center every once in a while to, you know, give a guy a day off. Because playing center field is demanding. Leody has been a fun story this year. He's not a good center fielder. We saw it. He has trouble going back on the ball. That happened a couple nights ago in Detroit when Colt Keith hit one. And, you know, we were already kind of struggling that day because I don't think it was Bradish's best night. And he almost got to it, but he didn't, and it got over his head. So they don't have a real center fielder. Right now they don't have a real catcher, although they did trade for somebody today who was DFA'd. Their defense is so miserable. I'm not even kidding. This might be the worst defensive Orioles team I've ever seen in my life. And I want to say that, look, you could probably go through some stats and go, oh, well, the 2005 team was actually worse, or the 2019 team. Well, okay, how about this? In a year where the Orioles were actually supposed to be ultra-competitive and competing for a playoff spot, this has got to be the worst defensive team I've ever seen in my life. I errors left and right, they're now up to, by the way, where's that number? I did this earlier. They're up to 73 errors on the season. Okay, that's second in baseball behind the Washington Nationals, and they lead the league. This stat came out a couple days ago, and don't worry, I updated it because I knew it wasn't up to date after watching the last couple of games. They lead the league in unearned runs allowed. Now, that could be twofold. Number one, you're making a ton of errors on defense. 70 unearned runs. Number two is the pitching at times can't get themselves out of situations that calls for. 70 unearned runs over the course of the season in 109 games. They have one of the worst fielding percentages in baseball. And look, are there teams that have, you know, bad defenses that are still good baseball teams make their way to the playoffs? Yes. But the grander thing here is, do they find ways to win? Yes. Do they play complete baseball games really more than maybe once or twice a month, it feels like? Not particularly. And I guess in theory, you don't have to do that. But if I was somebody looking to make trades and buy and try to go for it, I would have to feel really confident that this group of players is going to overcome the defensive collapses they've had at times. I mean, we're not just talking errors. We're talking really bad, really, really disgusting, terrible defensive mistakes they've made. Like, I don't know if it's just a, and maybe it's a coaching thing, maybe it's a player development thing. I almost feel like we should have made a bigger deal out of earlier in the season. I don't even know who was against, but I remember sitting in the press box. Like, do these guys have, these young players who come up and play the infield, do they have a baseball instinct in their mind to know, all right, before the play, the ball is hit, I know where I have to go here. What happens if the ball is hit to my left? What happens if it's to my right? What happens if it's popped up? Like, little stuff like that is something you have to think about before the play happens. Jackson Holliday did not make that play last week when he threw the ball into left field from a knee. Yeah, you could say he was a little jumpy. I just don't think he's a second baseman, but hats off to him. He's rebounded nicely, and he's starting to find his footing here as a hitter. On the other end, into some other things, I also feel like they're fed certain situations from the dugout, from the analytical team, whatever you want to talk about it. They put a play on, and there's just no adapting mid-play and maybe straying away when you know better. Because there was a time earlier this season where they ran a wheel play for bunt coverage where the player didn't even show bunt, but the Orioles still rotated, leaving shortstop wide open, and a ground ball was hit right through the middle. I don't remember when that was, but that I tried to make a big deal out of it then. It probably should have been made a bigger deal because I had never seen that before in my life. I'm sure I could find a timestamp on X. But that's the thing. Like they feel like they're just playing off of, all right, this is the situation. You're going to do this. You know, like when you're at the games and you see they pull out their scouting reports and this is where I play. And you know, in between, I think people have made fun of it before. It looks like they're looking at a phone. The outfielders do it a lot to see where they're playing. It's almost like they've been given a scouting report and they don't ever come off of that scouting report, even when the situation dictates it. And while analytics and the science behind baseball can be very helpful, there are moments where you should just, you know, in the moment, you should just be playing loose and playing the game that you know, not thinking, okay, well, I'm told to go to second here. All right, well, I'm supposed to throw this ball to first. There are little things you can do to change that. Now, that's the infield. The outfield is just dreadful. It's one of the worst outfield defenses that's ever been assembled. God bless them. You don't have a real center fielder. Kowser's the best outfielder all around. You know what's sad is you probably could put Kowser in left, center, and right. And if you had to rank them all by defense, he would probably be the best by far. Tavares is all right in right field, but he has his moments. He's not a great center fielder. Tyler O'Neill, I don't want to have to hear Kevin Brown or whatever announcer is on Masson or whoever's on WBA. Like, stop reminding me he was a gold glover 8 years ago in St. Louis. He's just not the same defender. He's got a great arm, but he's not a gold glove defender. He's nowhere close. Dylan Beavers is a bad defender, to be honest. He's not that great either. And Taylor Ward, he came over here and they asked him a question, could he play center? And I thought to myself behind the scenes, no. I'll answer that one for you if you want to ask the guy that watches a ton of baseball. No, he's not known for his glove. He is oddly very bad going to his left, especially at Camden Yards. Like, he is afraid of that outcut out there. But it's been shaky outfield defense all around. So I put this out there. I'm not saying they're going to trade Adley Rutschman. I'm not saying they're going to trade Jackson Holliday, because we'll get into all the rumors and stuff that's popped up. But for the life of me, can they go out and acquire? I don't even care if this guy can't hit his own weight. Can they just go acquire a right-handed hitting center fielder? Please? Or if you're going to go out and add, there's an interesting article out where I still am reading the Orioles. Their number one priority is starting pitching. Is it? Their number one priority is, number one, you can make a case, somebody in the lineup who hits a little more consistently and gets on base. But their number one priority should be defense, defense, and then defense again. They are just a bad defensive ball club. And guess what? If you're a fringe team on the margins, right, you're about league average pitching, you're about league average hitting, you know what can hide some of those abilities that you lack at is a really good defense that gets you out of situations. A really bad defense puts it on the complete other side. If I was Michael Elias, I'd be sitting there going, what defenders are available out there in some pretty key spots that are up in the air for us? 410-467-9225. It is just getting going here on a Thursday night sports line with Nick Testoni. Take you all the way to 11 o'clock. Nick Testoni, WBAL News Radio, 1090 and FM 101.5.
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6: Traffic.
3: 83 from Cockeysville to the cities at the posted speed limit northbound and southbound. Right now at the tunnels, you're not tapping the brakes at the Harbor Tunnel or the Fort McHenry. On 95 from the Beltway north to Aberdeen, no delays slowing you down northbound or southbound. Currently on the Beltway, you're not hitting the brakes on the inner loop and on the outer loop. 70 from Cooksville to the Beltway, that's clear both eastbound and westbound. 97 is clear from the city to Annapolis, north and south. And between the beltways, no issues on 95 or the BW Parkway on the northbound side or on the southbound side. I'm Albie D, WBAL News Radio, 1090 and FM 101.5.
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5: All right, 8:21 here on WBAL. Thursday Night Sports Line. Orioles find a way somehow in one of the most bizarre games of the season that was started by Tarek Skubal. And really, they were shut down, the Orioles were, for the majority of that game until eventually they get through against Skubal. They get to that Tigers bullpen that stinks. And back and forth in extra innings, they end up getting out on the other side with a win. So, look, they're here at three games under 500. We've been tracking the games until the trading deadline. They're off today. They're off Monday. So there's three games to go before you have to make an ultimate decision, which could go either way. This series against the Phillies who started out rough, they fired their manager. They opted to turn to the ever-wise Don Mattingly as their next manager. They turned their season around, but since coming out of the All-Star break where they were the host team, they have hit the skids, just 3-9. We do not know who's pitching as of right now tomorrow for Philadelphia. They will have Christopher Sanchez, the runner-up for Cy Young last year in the National League, the starter in the All-Star game on Saturday, and Zach Wheeler on Sunday. The Orioles will go Brandon Young, Shane Baz, and Kyle Bradish in three pivotal games that could decide potentially what the Orioles are doing on Monday, August 3rd, before 6 p.m. So at this point, I'm pretty much bought into you got to do a combination of things. Number one, I don't think you're buying at the rate of you're going to be going out and getting big time players with just solely your high end prospects that you have there. They just tried to retool the farm system last year with their trade deadline. I'm hoping that was part of a bigger picture. I think you can buy with your major league guys that you're taking off the roster. Like at this point, I really do think Taylor Ward is more likely than not going to be traded. The reason I put that out there, and I like Taylor Ward. Okay. Now, is he a good defensive outfielder? No. Is he what the Orioles thought they were getting? No. And I don't mind it. I like having a guy who actually takes pitches, works at bats, right? I appreciate that. Like he's kind of in a lot of ways been a breath of fresh air from an offensive lineup and an offensive organization that preaches just go out there and swing and just try to hit the ball hard somewhere. Like this guy, he's looking for walks. Now, if you're, depending on who you are and what situation, you might love that, you might hate it. There's been plenty of people who complain about Taylor Ward. The one downside of Taylor Ward this year, when you acquire him, and make no mistakes about it, they've won the trade in tenfold because Grayson Rodriguez has spaghetti for an arm. But the one thing that's been a downside, just 7 home runs, okay, I'm not even going to get on him for the lack of home runs, right? Whatever. He had a year last year where he hit, what, 36 pumps? Fine. The RBIs, when you've played 108 games and you're hitting in the top of that lineup, just 30 RBIs is a really a disappointment.
7: Now, he gets on base, a phenomenal clip. Look, he's been a good, solid player. I think, personally, I think the Orioles look at Taylor Ward and go, this guy has value. He is an impending free agent. He's almost house money because you acquired him this offseason. He's not one of your guys, and you got him for somebody who's, in Grayson Rodriguez, who his value was slipping at the time and now has fallen off a cliff. I think they're going to move him because there's going to be somebody who wants the services of Taylor Ward more than the Orioles do. Even if they feel like they're in this thing and then they're going to go for it, he does not fit the bill of what the Orioles, at least this front office, looks for. Now, you could argue that point and say, well, maybe they need more guys like Taylor Ward who are taking pitches. But that's not how they operate. And if they're not going to sign him back, which seems unlikely, I feel like he's going to go. Even if they win the next three in a row and they're 500. Like, that's the best case scenario right now, right? They go into the trade deadline sweeping Philadelphia, and they're 56-56. I still think there's a high chance Taylor Ward gets moved. Now, I think, you know, there's not going to be any Gunnar Henderson stuff. Obviously, the bigger news this past week, Jeff Passan on his show talked about how the Orioles have fielded, not fielded offers, but have had conversations with teams about Jackson Holliday, Adley Rutschman, and Colton Kowser. Now, Adley Rutschman, I'm seeing just an absolute onslaught of online hate. How could we trade Adley? It's a sign that the rebuild was worth nothing. How could you do this to our best player? These are the same people who are trying to kill Adley Rutschman the last 2 years when he was either hurt or not performing. Okay? I get it. He is beloved. And I understand there is a value. People love, oh, you know, the Cal Ripken who played his entire career here. Fantastic. Is the team winning right now? And don't get to me, well, they won yesterday and they won a series against the brutal Tigers, okay? Are they competing for championships in the last 2+ years? The answer is no. It is not working. There is a telling line in an article not too long ago. We all talked about how Gunnar Henderson, or at least I did, how Gunnar Henderson is not likely to sign back, right? He's going to be wearing the colors of the Mets or the Dodgers or God knows who after 2028. But the next guy, Adley, who's not a client of Scott Boras, Mr. Mega Agent, there is a telling line in an article from Jeff Passan a couple, maybe last week, 2 weeks ago. Highly unlikely that they come together on an extension. This guy, to me, you either trade him now or you trade him in the offseason. And if the value's high now, why are you not making that deal? Can you please tell me, like, outside of just your emotional state of what Adley Rutschman was the sign of the next thing to come here, doesn't mean it was a failure. It doesn't. Because what happens if you get back some pieces from Adley Rutschman, who still has value, has gained value back this season, by the way. Now, he's hurt right now, which is a really difficult factor in this mix. But he does not have the 8-year extension like Samuel Basayo does. He's likely out the door after next season anyways. Why are you not considering making a move with him? Because there's just not likelihood that you're going to keep him. And if the value is that astronomically high, you can use him where it would be considered a sell, but you could be buying pieces back. And everybody praises the Tampa Bay Rays except when it's time to act like the Tampa Bay Rays. The Rays do this all the time. Willy Adames, Tyler Glasnow, David Price, all these guys that were superstar players for them, when they got close to a point where the Rays knew, hey, we can't pay these guys, they traded them. And guess what? They didn't trade them for a guy who's 18 in rookie ball somewhere. No, they got pieces back that helped them almost instantly. Guys who are on the cusp of the major leagues, maybe rookies who are log jammed in certain areas across baseball. I'm not saying an Adley Rutschman trade is imminent, okay? I'm not. I don't really know the situation at this point. It's weird. He's hurt. I know he's in making an appearance tonight in Baltimore. So I'm sure the people there are probably saying, no, you can't trade him. He's Adley Rutschman. Well, congrats. Guess what? Have they won a playoff game? And everybody wants to say, oh, well, they haven't won a playoff game. It's all Michael Issa's fault. Yeah, he's a big part of it. Adley Rutschman and Gunnar Henderson and Colton Kowser and all the guys that have been in the lineups for all these years are also part of the reason why they haven't won playoff games. just remember that part. The players are on the field as well. So if there is an opportunity to get a good return back, and there seems to be a market for catching this year, then I consider making the deal right now. You have to shake something up, and he can bring you back some good return. Now, make no mistake about it. They acquired Jake Rogers today. That doesn't mean anything. They have a carousel of bad catchers right now, including Pozo, Sam Huff's down. I mean, you got, who's the last one I'm forgetting right now? Chadwick Trapp finds a way to hit in the double plays when there's not even anybody on base. Like, they just need help there right now. That's why that deal happened. 410-467-9225. More to come. Nick Testoni on WBAL.
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8: ABC News, I'm Dave Packer. President Trump says he may temporarily withdraw the name of his Attorney General nominee, Todd Blanche. Two holdouts on the Senate Judiciary Committee say they won't approve until they get in writing a commitment from Blanche that the $1.8 billion anti-weaponization fund is dead, along with limits on the sweeping order barring tax audits targeting President Trump and his family. A judge in Georgia handed Colin Gray a 15-year prison sentence Thursday for giving his son, Colt Gray, the gun that was used in the Appalachian High School mass shooting. Judge Nicholas Prim.
9: You were convicted because the warning lights were flashing brighter and brighter. And you didn't get him help, and you didn't remove his access to the guns.
8: President Trump posting on social media, his newly formed multinational Board of Peace has reached an agreement for the complete disarmament of Hamas and all armed groups in Gaza. This is ABC News.
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0: Special session of the Maryland General Assembly is set for Monday, focused on changing the state constitution to allow redrawing congressional districts. Baltimore City police arrested a 16-year-old boy now charged with the shooting of another 16-year-old on July 22nd. The victim in the shooting remains in critical condition. Iran vowed to punish the United States on Thursday after the American military said it had completed a heavy wave of strikes overnight, the latest retaliation for an attack by Tehran on U.S. forces in the Middle East.
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13: Traffic.
14: Starting with the tunnels, construction set up on 95 northbound at the Fort McHenry. Two left lanes are closed. Bore number 3 is shut down. 95 southbound at the Fort McHenry. Two left lanes are closed. Bore number 2 is shut down. Right now at the Harbor Tunnel, you got two-way traffic in the southbound tube. On the Beltway, Outer Loop and Ruxton, two left lanes are closed for construction between Greenspring Avenue and 795. As for the inner loop of the Beltway, no delays being reported there. 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
4: Forecast for the area tonight, partly cloudy skies with low temperatures ranging from 65 to 70. It'll be a mostly sunny day on Friday, a bit warmer with high temperatures in the upper 80s to around 90. A partly cloudy sky on Saturday, once again, temperatures up around 90. I'm meteorologist Tom Tasselmeyer on WBAL News Radio 1090 and FM 101.5.
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15: Bowser brandishing the bat, waggles it a bit. The pitch, looped past the mound, it's going to dribble in a center of base hit. His first RBI in 24 games, it's 10-9. A two-strike hit off a lefty. How about that? He's looking in. He fires. Swing ground ball towards short. Gunnar Henderson has it. He'll plant, he'll throw. He got him! How about that? How about the Baltimore Orioles? Ball game, 10-9. They did it.
5: Yeah, Josh Lewin on WBIL yesterday afternoon. I guess that almost got into the evening with that 12-inning game, but that was some of the final highlights in a very long game as the Orioles outlast the Tigers after mounting a comeback, down 7-0 at one point. They get to 7-5 to make it 7-7. They led, I believe, at 1.97, and then the Tigers came back and evened it up in the 11th, but they get a unlikely RBI single from Colton Gallagher with two outs. I mean, just think about that. The first RBI for him in the last 24 games. And so Colton Gallagher, you wonder why he's not out there every single day because he's your best defender. At this point, I think you just kind of roll with it because you need defense in the outfield. But, hey, they're not giving me the lineup card. Not going to pretend like it's a super easy decision to make because you have such a aisle of misfit toys in the outfield, it feels like, every day. I mean, they play Taylor Ward every single day because at least he's productive at the plate and he's, I don't know what to call him defensively. I mean, he's just all right, I guess. He has his moments, though. But the idea that Colton Gallagher has to play every single day because of his glove adds up. Unfortunately, his low, like, he has highs and lows as an offensive player, and his lows are damn near unsustainable. Like, he goes through some spouts where he just can't hit the baseball. So, look, they've got a really a mess in a lot of areas right now. But the one thing that you would have never thought is the starting pitching is solid. Now, Dean Kramer, come on, man. Like, you need more out of Dean Kramer in the aspect of, dude, you're the veteran here. You got to figure it out. And he didn't seem to have a ton of answers. We, of course, had the weird moment with Pete Alonso. You know, I don't make a huge deal of that. Those are just guys being competitors. Pete Alonso wants to win. He's kind of probably annoyed that they're down, what was it, 5-0 at that point, and they're just getting shellacked again. I mean, there's nothing fun about games that happened on Tuesday night. I mean, it was quite literally miserable. Everybody wants to turn the TV off at that point. But you're going through this, and it's like, all right, well, the catchers you have are not good. Pozo's now here. Chadwick Tromp just, I mean, this dude always hits a ground ball to a fielder, and there always seems to be somebody on base. I mean, his hitting the double play rate is insane. So the catcher position's the best right now because you got two guys hurt. Jake Rogers gets added into the mix. You know, Jake Rogers is a defensive first catcher. He hasn't batted over 200 in a couple of years now. So let's not act like he's a great find. And don't even act like this was really a deadline move. He was DFA'd. You know why you make a trade for a guy who was DFA'd? Because you don't think that you're going to have priority of him on the waiver wire. Like, he was going to be out there on waivers. The Orioles probably weren't confident that he was going to get to them in the waiver order, so they made a trade for him. That's why they get him. Don't think of it as a deadline deal. Please, nobody here reported this as a deadline deal. Like, they acquired him, and he's going to be here while this catching carousel goes on while the two guys who actually are the premier players are still hurt. And we don't know much about their injuries and the progression of it with their inflammation and their tenderness of sorts. We got a wrist and a shoulder down. And, you know, at the worst time, these guys are not here. But the starting pitching has been probably the most consistent part of this team. Their bullpen has ups and downs. I give them credit, though. They are so undermanned in the bullpen. And they do a pretty good job for the names out there. But Dean Kramer, you need more. And Dean's last couple starts, like, I always praise, the best part about Dean is that he keeps you in ball games. He only gave you 4 innings out of the All-Star break in Houston. He was all right, but 4 innings, to me, way, way under what you should be as a starter, especially a veteran like Dean Kramer. The Boston start sucked. The Detroit start was miserable. 6 innings, 6 runs in Boston, 4 innings, 8 runs in Detroit, and they left him out there and said, hey, bud, go get some more outs because we are not emptying the bullpen here. So you need better from him in a big way. 410-467-9225, the WBAL phone line, the greensolutionsmounting.com text line. Let's go to Lee in Baltimore. What's happening, Lee?
12: What's up, Nick?
5: Look, I'm just riding the wave of whatever this Orioles team is. You know, Lee, you've said they're dead. And I'm not I'm not burying them. I haven't given them a lot of life, but I don't know what you call the game yesterday. It was insane.
12: Yeah, I don't know. So Nick, this is I have a bone to pick with Mike Elias. Because Monday, right? You know, when we first started the series, you know, they switched the lineup up.
5: Yeah.
12: And it kind of was a good idea because having Gunnar DH and then putting Jackson Holliday at the shortstop. I mean, Jackson Holliday, and we talked about this last week, he played totally different from not playing on second base.
5: I agree.
12: I mean, the guy was just hitting the ball.
7: Well, his offense has been coming on, but I do think there are times he's at second base and it affects how he plays at the dish, because I just don't think he's confident at second. So when he makes an error in the field, I feel like he takes it with him to his at-bat sometimes. He isn't a heater right now, but it was interesting to see him at shortstop.
12: Yeah, I agree with that, and he actually played better. And Gunnar Henderson, he actually got a hit playing DH. But then listen to this, though, Nick. Then we turn around Tuesday, and they switched the lineup back. They put Gunnar Henderson back at shortstop. And they put a Holliday back at second base. Holliday did get two hits, but Gunnar Henderson were 0-for-4. You know, so I think that Monday they need to keep that lineup like that, man. That was awesome, man. And good thing that Kobe Mayo did get that 2-run triple, because that's how we kicked off that game, you know, and won.
7: He had a good series in Detroit. He did have a good series in Detroit. Look, he's still batting around 150 against righties. Maybe he gets on a heater here and ends up becoming more reliable, especially with some guys. You know, he sat a little bit because Christian Encarnacion Strand was a very hot player when the Orioles first called him up. He's cooled off a bit. They are not going to take Gunnar off a shortstop full-time, though. So I don't know how you get all these guys in. You just can't take Jackson Holliday in the lineup right now, though, because he's been your most – him and Pete Alonso are the only ones that feels like collecting hits every single night.
12: I agree with that, man. I'm wondering how would that work if Jackson Holliday did play shortstop and then put Jackson and then put Gunnar Henderson at DH. And I wonder how that would work. I'm not sure if it would work. But hey, we got something to talk about now, Nick. Everybody said Kobe Mayo couldn't hit righties. What's going on there?
7: Like I said, he had a homer. And then he had the big double yesterday, right? Was it a double or triple? I think it was ended up being a
12: triple.
7: Triple. Okay. Yeah, look, those are big swings from him. We need to see more, a little less swing and miss from him against righties. But if he's going to play, he's got opportunity. I mean, he's had opportunities all year because of injuries. Jordan Westberg now plays Alexander. He just has to take advantage of them. He's got to play a little more consistently against the right-handers. So his opportunities here, Lee, the guy that I thought you were going to call up and get upset about was Dean Kramer, because that was a brutal start on the middle game of this series.
12: Well, Dean Kramer stinks anyway. I mean, I don't even know why he's still here. I mean, we could send him back down AAA for all I care. But, hey, maybe the Orioles may reincarnate themselves, and, you know, we may have to dig them back up. We'll see what happens. Hopefully they make a trade or something or do something. We'll see, man. Good talking to you, Nick.
7: Of course, Lee. Good talking to you. Let's go to Rich in Whitehall. What's happening, Rich?
13: Hey, Nick, I'm going to take you back to the first game we played against the Braves on Friday night.
7: Yeah.
13: The game that Rose had a lead 3-2, Braves tied it in the eighth, and eventually they won it. Now, I was watching the game on TV, and early in the game, I can't remember when, like third or fourth inning, the camera was scanning the press box, and it showed Elias in there.
7: Yeah.
13: And I hope like hell Elias is watching that game carefully, because there's no way that the Orioles should have had 3 runs. They should have had 5 runs. So why didn't they? There were 2 incredible catches made by Atlanta outfielders.
7: Yes.
13: Unbelievable.
7: Mauricio Dubon had one of them, yes.
13: Yeah. I mean, unbelievable. They saved 2 runs. It should have been 5. That game should have been 5-3. Hopefully Elias looked at that and says, you know what? Defense is important.
7: Look, I'm with you 1,000%. This team does not play good enough. How many times do we see teams that maybe they're not the best hitting team, maybe they're not the best pitching team, but they have a really good record because they just play clean defense? It goes the exact opposite way. So if this team could just play, I don't know, half better than what they've been this year defensively, cut the errors in, not even half, like a quarter, then they would be in a much better spot. How many times has defense cost them this year? I mean, it's been over and over again. That whole Braves series was... You know, it's interesting, though, Rich, is the Braves are a good defensive team coming in. The Friday night game was an indictment of that. And then the only reason the Orioles felt like they had some opportunities the rest of that series, because Atlanta made some terrible defensive plays. They had the shortstop drop a couple balls. How about on Sunday, Ozzie Albies has a ball go right through the wickets? Like, it was weird that the Braves made those mistakes.
13: Well, the shortstop is a rookie.
7: Jim Jarvis.
13: The regular guy, is hurt. But now take us back to the game yesterday in terms of outfield defense, because I'm focused on the outfield.
7: Oh,
13: infield is,
7: I mean, did you see Tavares out there with a ball? I mean,
13: he wasn't given an error, was he?
7: No, he wasn't. No, he wasn't.
13: The single became a triple?
7: Yeah.
13: No error. That's laughable.
7: I know. And it's just, it's maddening. Absolutely maddening. There was something else. Going back to that Braves series, there was just the fact that they couldn't walk it off a couple times. But I'm just caught in between here, Rich. I don't think that you go and buy because, I mean, how about this? You can buy, but you're not using your top prospects to go buy. I'm subtracting from the major league roster, whether it's a Rodgers, whether it's a Adley Rutschman, if it gets to that point, whether it's a Taylor Ward. Like, if you want to fill other holes, major league trades, fine. I'm not giving up Nate George, like these guys who have high promise, because let's be honest, they're just not a good enough team to invest super future assets in it.
13: Also, Nick, do you trust Elias to make those trades? His track record's not.
7: It depends, because he's actually been pretty decent in his record trading. It's really the free agent signings
13: I'm thinking about at the trade deadline.
7: They have not been great.
13: The guys brought in at the trade deadline. Not many.
7: Zach Eflin was a hit. But when he sold, it actually was good back in the day, because, you know, last year he got something for Mullins, who ended up being terrible for the Mets. You know, way back in 22, was it? He got rid of Jorge Lopez, the closer, and they got Cano back and Cade Povich, which, look, you could underwhelming, but we didn't see Lopez be effective the rest of the way. So he's just inherently a good seller, not really a good buyer.
13: Right. He didn't bring a lot of good guys in to help us get over the hump.
7: No, he didn't. Good talking to you, Rich. I appreciate the call. Yeah, his buys have been, you know, the Jack Flaherty's, the Shintaro Fujinami's, the, who was it? Aloy Jimenez was in that mix as well. There's been not really a lot of game changers at the deadline for them. The big acquisitions, I guess Rodgers ended up being helpful the following year, but the deadline, Trevor Rodgers was not great. The offseason trades have been bigger. The Shane Bosses, the Corbin Burns. It's going to be fascinating. Nick Testoni, WBAL News Radio, 1090 and FM, 101.5.
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5: All right, 8:49 here on a Thursday Night Sports Line. Hour number two, coming around the corner, we'll do some football as training camp opened up for the Baltimore Ravens yesterday. Day two today. Day three, day four. I mean, we go right through this thing and do a Saturday practice down at University of Maryland. We'll have coverage here on WBAL. Kyle Yeomans, our new play-by-play guy, will be on the airwaves. And actually, that means just a short 1-2 Saturday sports line. We'll have to do something to have fun with that. Just a one-hour show on a Saturday. They're really letting me off easily. They wanted me to play all my pickup basketball on Saturday morning. They want me rushing over here. They wanted me to get my full runs in from 8 to 10 a.m., so I appreciate that. The boys are looking out for me. 410-467-9225. So maybe there'll be a grander conversation about this. But it's funny. I don't know what it is with some people. And I've had this conversation before. Do I think Jackson Holliday is going to be traded? No. Not now. Do I think Adley Rutschman's going to be traded? I think it's certainly more possible than ever. And then I would somewhat float out there, like, we've heard no Gunnar Henderson talk, but eventually I think Gunnar Henderson gets in that category. Trevor Rogers, Taylor Ward, obviously. The guys who are going to be free agents, Ward, Rogers, and Kittredge, potentially. Apparently, Yennier Cano, please close your ears, Lee, in Baltimore. Yennier Cano has become a big target for some teams as well. At the same time, you should be looking to buy some guys that are close to major league ready. Like, you can do this in twofold. But it's funny to me, Adley Rutschman has played better this year, albeit through three IL stints. You don't want, even thinking about trading him this year to some Orioles fans is like, you might as well think I, you know, burned a cross. I mean, it's like sacrilegious to even mention it. And then Jackson Holliday. The people who call him a bust, oh, we should trade him, you should have done this. Now he's playing well. Like, he's been tearing the cover off the baseball, and now when his name comes up in these trade rumors, because I didn't say it, Jeff Passan said the Orioles had a conversation about it. Now people are going, no. How do you think trades work? This is not your fantasy football league in your family where you're trying to, you know, give away some backup running back and a quarterback who's been retired for a couple of years to your aunt who doesn't pay attention, so you can get Bijan Robinson back. Like, this is Major League Baseball here, folks. You have to give to get. If Adley Rutschman is not playing well in the years past, he's not a good trade. You know why? Because his value is lower. You can't just put together these packages where it's like, okay, Colton Cowser is not the guy he was in his rookie season. And I see these prompts. Oh, well, why don't we just trade for Scooble and trade him Cowser and Kerstad? Yeah, you think those players stink. Guess what other teams think? They stink too. At least in the moment. They're not playing well. So it just baffles my mind that, like, we're playing with Monopoly money and you can just trade whatever you want. It's like, if you think you're ripping somebody off, what do they think? So the fact that Jackson Holliday is playing better, it's good for the Orioles, but also I wouldn't take it completely off the table. Do I think he's going to get dealt? No. But now it's like, all right, well, Jackson Holliday's name was brought up in trade conversations, but no. He's playing good now. That's not how it works. If anything, that's benefiting his value. And I wonder if they just wanted to give, you know, there could be little nuances to stuff. He played shortstop the other day. It was brought up by Lee. He played shortstop the other day. And I know Gunnar Henderson was probably long overdue for a day off. Blaze Alexander probably would have had that assignment if he was healthy. I wonder if there was a little bit of Mike Elias saying, you know what, put Jackson out there at shortstop so he can show teams that he can play shortstop still. I'm not kidding. That could be a little thing that was mixed in as well. Just to show teams, hey, he's playing second, but he's really a shortstop. Now you're seeing the back come to life. If there's a package out there, I don't know. Never say never. I'm hoping at least it's an exciting... Lee texted in, Yennier Cano has to retire an Oriole. His love for Yennier Cano knows no bounds.
7: I should say this. I don't know what they're going to do. I don't know if they're going to be ultra buyers. I don't think they're going to be ultra sellers. I hope there's a mix of stuff in here. I just hope they shake up the major league roster a little bit. Doesn't mean you have to quit on the season, because obviously the American League is a mess and it's going to remain to be a mess. The standings, as I've mentioned, you look at the wild card scenario and it feels like we talk about this every single time. The Orioles are 2.5 games back. And while the Orioles are a flawed team and they make you want to pull your hair out, guess what? The Mariners fans, the Astros fans, the Twins fans, and the Guardians fans feel the exact same way. And I'll even add in the Rangers fans, who are in that mix as well, just leading the division right now. Like, all those fan bases also feel like their teams are not that good. So it does open a possibility. By the way, Yankees fans, who are the number one wild card, have played horrible baseball recently. Just lost back-to-back days to the White Sox, who were a better team, but in the nature that they lost, gut punch. And now they don't have Cody Bellinger for a while, and there's still no Aaron Judge, and now it looks like Jazz Chisholm was just cramps, but he left today. So they're not really sold to be a fantastic team. They had a great pitching staff, great starters, but their offense is bad right now. So all those executives are looking at that, and I would say every fan outside of maybe the Boston Red Sox fans who have watched this team emerge from pure death, rise up like the Undertaker, and march right back into this thing with one of the best months of baseball in the past decade in Red Sox histories. Outside of their fans, everybody else from Yankees down to Orioles probably feel like their team is not good enough. So I understand why there's an option to still want to be in it. But this team, to me, still needs a massive shakeup. And if you could take advantage of what would be a wonky market, because there are just so many teams still alive in this thing, I think you take advantage of some opportunities, whether it is a Trevor Rogers, whether it is an Adley Rutschman. I think you take some shots there. And then make it exciting a little bit for us. I don't want to have to, 6 o'clock rolls around on August 3rd and nothing happens and you're just like, all right, well, right to Ravens season. 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
7: All right, coming up here on hour number two of a Thursday night sports line in this 9 o'clock hour. Let's go to football. We have started training camp. The Ravens have two practices underneath their belts and some quicker practices, by the way. Like a little more efficient, a little more, I'd say snappy practices that they get through. And then, I'm sure they've got a ton of film and, potentially some walkthroughs that they've kind of detailed out and stuff they want to do. But we'll talk about their first 2 days of practices, the biggest storylines. Of course, we'll get into Nnamdi Matabike, who's back on the practice field, doing some stuff on the side, but just the importance of him. He's back and tracking for opening day. Some thoughts on Zay Flowers, who did speak today or yesterday. I don't remember what it was. Everything's bleeding together now. But more wide receivers getting paid, and that kind of gives you more of a concrete number that you believe Zay Flowers will get to when his day comes if the Ravens choose to give him the long-term extension. All that ahead. Nick Testoni, WBAL News Radio, 1090 and FM 101.5.
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0: a target.
1: ABC's Britt Clennett. The federal government is warning communities about cyber threats to water systems after 30 plants in Minnesota were hit with cyber attacks. Multiple U.S. officials tell ABC News the attacks may be linked to Iran. ABC's Pierre Thomas.
2: Officials are also suspicious of hackers tied to Iran because the goal of the attacks appears to be to disrupt services, not to blackmail ransom payments.
1: The Cybersecurity Infrastructure Security Agency says in an alert that the cyber threat actors are targeting programmable logic controllers and modifying passwords to lock out operators. The confirmation process for President Trump's Attorney General nominee Todd Blanche hitting a roadblock. A committee vote has been delayed as Republican senators are seeking more assurances from the Justice Department. They want guarantees on several issues, including a proposed compensation fund for individuals claiming harm from past federal prosecutions.
3: Blanche, who was Trump's personal lawyer and is now the acting attorney general, insists the fund is dead.
4: There is no weaponization fund. The weaponization fund is dead. It's not moving forward.
3: But the Justice Department hasn't said that in writing. Senator John Cornyn blaming the White House.
5: I think he's being prevented from agreeing to put that in writing, which is simply all we're asking for.
3: Senator Tom Tillis saying one of Trump's advisors wants to revive the fund.
1: ABC's Jay O'Brien. 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
1: The Trump administration says federal subsidies to the Medicare Part D plan are going away at the end of the year. It means prescription drug premiums will rise next year for about 25 million beneficiaries. Senator Kristen Gillibrand, a New York Democrat, says it's yet another way costs are going up under the Trump administration.
8: For President Trump to cut funding to Medicare at a time when he's spending billions on bombs that the country does not want for a war that has not been authorized is unacceptable.
1: Better late than never for a library in Australia.
9: A book has been returned to the Kiama Public Library 150 years late. Antiquities of Athens, published in 1858, was returned last week by a man who found it while doing home renovations. It was tucked inside of a tea crate, which was bricked into a sealed fireplace. He will not be charged with the late fee, which, accounting for 150 years of inflation, would be $19,500. It will not be lent out again. Wayne Cabot, ABC News.
1: Amazon has won federal approval to charge customers for rides in its Zoox robot taxis. The fully autonomous four-seater vehicles will still need to get state and local approvals. Zoox has been giving free rides in San Francisco and Los Angeles since last year. The head of the National Highway Traffic Safety Administration says the agency may reconsider requiring brake pedals, steering wheels, and windshield wipers for autonomous vehicles. Dave Packer, ABC News.
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12: Special session of the Maryland General Assembly is set for Monday, focused on changing the state constitution to allow redrawing congressional districts. Baltimore City police arrested a 16-year-old boy now charged with the shooting of another 16-year-old on July 22nd. The victim in the shooting remains in critical condition. Iran vowed to punish the United States on Thursday after the American military said it had completed a heavy wave of strikes overnight, the latest retaliation for an attack by Tehran on U.S. forces in the Middle East.
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11: Traffic.
0: Well, yeah.
14: It's that time of the night. Construction projects are getting started. First in Joppa, 95 northbound. Left lane's closed between Mountain Road and 24. Now, in the city, on 95 northbound at the Fort McHenry, you'll find two

0: lanes closed. Bore number 3 is shut down. On 95 southbound at the Fort McHenry Tunnel, 2 left lanes are closed there. Bore number 2 is shut down. Now to the Beltway. First on the inner loop in Lockhart, you'll find the left lane closed between Liberty Road and 795. And the outer loop of the Beltway in Ruxton, there's construction with the right lane closed between Greenspring Avenue and 795. I'm Albie D, WBAL News Radio 1090 and FM 101.5.
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2: Weather.
3: The forecast across the area tonight calls for partly cloudy skies. Low temperatures from 65 to 70. On Friday, mostly sunny with high temperatures around 89. A partly cloudy sky Saturday with highs again near 90. And a chance for showers arriving late in the day Sunday. I'm meteorologist Tom Tasselmeyer on WBAL News Radio 1090 and FM 101.5.
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4: 9:06, hour number 2 at Thursday Night Sports Line. Nick Testoti here on WBAL. Ravens began their 2026 training camp yesterday, day 2 in the books today. We'll get to some of the notes there. A little bit of shorter practice. Obviously, they're earlier in the morning, but they wrapped up a little quicker than in years past that I've been there. But maybe the biggest news so far coming out of camp, it's not the new offense, not Jesse Minter, it's not Derrick Henry, looking at passing history this year. Not even Lamar Jackson, the multi-time MVP. It's Nnamdi Madubuike, who I guess the Ravens were just, you know, holding their cards close and didn't want to reveal exactly where he was at just yet. And of course, it's a very complicated situation. It's a neck injury. He got put on the PUP list at the very beginning of camp, along with 5 other Ravens, but he trots out there for day 1 of training camp in uniform. He's activated off the PUP list. Now, he has done, I believe, some practicing off to the side, and I'm sure it's still a fluid situation. But at this point, it looks like he is tracking to be ready for opening day, and what an uplifting. If you can get the Nnamdi Madubuike back, and he can overcome, it's not just an injury, right? It's not just the physical nature of the injury. There is a huge mental side of it that I keep saying, because there is going to be a part of him that is, I would think, holding back in, as he starts. And it's going to be, you know, trusting your body as you go and being able to let loose and be the free playing defensive player you are. And really, it's, you know, as most kind of medical officials and coaches have said on the issue, it really only takes one hit that he doesn't feel great about, where you end up back in no man's land. It's like, all right, well, I feel safe, but I don't feel myself. And that's the part of it that I want to make sure he checks that box off. Can he get back to the guy he was, where he can just play freely and get over not thinking about that neck over the course of the game? He's a 2-time Pro Bowler. He's a former, AP second team. So, second team all pro. The dude had 2 sacks in 2 games last year that he actually suited up for. Where the leading sack total on this team at the end of 17 games was 5. And he's an interior defender. Since he really started to get a lot of big time playing time, going back to 22 in the second half, 5.5 sacks, then 13 sacks, 6.5. And then just 2 last year in 2 games. His presence on that defensive line, mixed in with another year of Tavius Robinson, mixed in with year 2 of Mike Green, mixed in with what we're hoping could be a fiery rookie in Zion Young. And of course, I'm not forgetting about the highly paid and brought over from the division rival Cincinnati Bengals, Trey Hendrickson. This team could not get after a quarterback to save their life last year. If you can flip that on its head with a new defensive scheme and a new defensive-minded head coach and a new defensive coordinator, well, you feel great about the weapons you have back there to do so. It is a big moment for him, obviously. Here was his head coach, Jesse Minter, talking about, you know, just the emotions and being happy to see Madubuike out there But obviously, there's still a long ways to go here.
2: Nnamdi has now passed the physical and come off of the PUP list. Look, it's still a process to get ready to play football, and that's something we're going to work through over these next couple weeks. I think everybody has a good feeling about where he's at and where it's headed. But again, like those things, there's a timeline involved, and that could go, you know, whatever. So super exciting to see that dude out there with his jersey on and his helmet. He looks great. He's been working really hard, and I think there's positive things to come with him.
4: Yeah, and there's a big step to this, which is just him being out there with his uniform and helmet on, as Jesse Minter said. That's a huge step for him to be out in front of the fans. I mean, it wasn't just, hey, he's injured last year and he's around and the fans are getting to see him and the media's talking to him, like, when you come back. No, when he was hurt last year, it was pretty much wraps. You didn't see him. He was gone. Now, he might have been out in the building for some of the players to see him, but he was non-factor to anybody outside of that building for the most part after that injury occurred, and that was all the way back in week two, right? He popped up questionable DNP heading into that Monday night game against the Lions, didn't play. Ravens got gashed on the ground by Gibbs and Montgomery, and you started to see just how much weaker this defense was and how reliant they were on the play of Nnamdi Madubuike in the middle. And when he left, it wasn't for a while before they kind of regained their form and at least slowed down some offenses a little bit. So this is great news. Now, maybe he's not ready week one, but he's obviously in a much better position than when he's on the PUP list. And for a team that has bigger goals than just winning their first couple games, if you can slow play him back and make some progress, and again, there was no Calais Campbell today, understanding his situation and the family issues that are going on and the tragedy, he's going to be given some time, and that's perfectly okay. If there's anybody here that you trust to take his time and still be ready for the start of the football season, I'll take my chances with a 17-year vet in Calais Campbell. But you add that mix into Calais being a little bit of an insurance policy on that defensive line. If Nnamdi does get out there sooner rather than later, well then, at least from a watching and kind of analyzing this team, barring any injuries, they seem to be set up much better in that position. The spot, of course, where I think it's always going to be concerning is out there in the receiving. And I've talked about this. This has been the spot that's concerned me the most. 410-467-9225, the WBL phone line, the greensolutionsmodeling.com text line. Was Bateman out there today? He was. He is a big question mark. They have not added the veteran. If you want to count Chris Moore as a veteran wide receiver added, be my guest. But I do not feel fantastic about this wide receiver room. You have Zay Flowers, who is a certified playmaker. You heard Jamison Hensley, if you were listening, in the 7 o'clock hour during a Ravens All Access. Mark Andrews, who is your clear-cut number one tight end right now with, you know, a blocking tight end Durham Smythe brought over and a couple of rookies. Mark Andrews has 3 drops already. And look, is that fair? You know, 2 days in, 3 drops. But we've seen Mark Andrews, even over the course of his career, even of his best seasons, he goes through some times where he has some drops that are leave you questioning, like, Mark, dude, what's going on here? You're much better than that. And for a guy, everybody says, look, nobody wants to be out there more than Mark Andrews. Nobody wants to right the wrong more than Mark Andrews. Nobody wants to overcome this thing with Lamar Jackson more than Mark Andrews. Look, he works his tail off. He is extremely competitive. He goes 100%. It's almost to the case where you could draw some similarities with Gunnar Henderson, where it's like, hey, I just need you to relax a little bit, play a little looser, instead of trying to, you know, make up for maybe mistakes that have happened in the past that, you know, season hasn't gone your way, you know, the end of a season didn't go your way in the case for those two guys. Instead of pressing so much, play a little more freely. I don't know if Mark Andrews has ever learned how to really play freely. He just is a dude that wants to go as hard as he possibly can in every moment. I mean, wasn't it a couple years ago that he pretty much ended the season of a Washington Commander in a joint practice? I mean, he takes this stuff seriously. There's no joking on the field. He's not a guy who I think is maybe chit-chatting, saying, "Hey, you want to swap jerseys at the end of the game?" No. And by the way, Baker Mayfield, who we're going to talk about later in the show, Baker Mayfield, who is his college teammate, has said that before in press conferences. Like, yeah, Mark's my friend in the offseason, but he does not like to be my friend in season. He doesn't respond to me. Mark Andrews has one mode of the season. It is football. It is locked in. And now this far into his career, with some numbers that have slipped the last couple of seasons, not only am I concerned, and I know people point to wide receiver, I'm concerned about all pass catchers, really. From wide receiver into the tight end room. You have two guys that have had multiple proven seasons, and Zay Flowers and Mark Andrews. Mark Andrews, his numbers have declined. I get a little concerned that he, in that mindset, is unable to play a little freer, a little looser. I think he presses too much at times. And then you're looking at two rookie tight ends, two rookie wide receivers, and the potential of Rashad Bateman, which he is like a yo-yo, it seems like. I mean, I just don't know what you're going to get on any given game from him. He could be a complete non-factor. He could be the best player on the field offensively in a game for the Ravens. And they seem to come in bunches as well. It's not just, he was the leading receiver in, six of the 17 games, but he also had no catches in four games. No, it was a lot of, all right, he's either on for five games in a row, six games in a row, he's fantastic, or in the case of last season, you forget he's even on the team for an extended period of time. 410-467-9225. Nick Testoni, WBAL News Radio, 1090 and FM 101.5.
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8: Traffic.
0: Well, yeah, it's that time of the night. Construction projects are getting started. First in Joppa on 95 northbound. Left lane's closed between Mountain Road and 24. Now, in the city on 95 northbound at the Fort McHenry, you'll find two left lanes closed. Bore number 3 is shut down. On 95 southbound at the Fort McHenry Tunnel, two left lanes are closed there. Bore number 2 is shut down. Now to the Beltway, first on the inner loop in Lockhart, you'll find the left lane closed between Liberty Road and 795. And the outer loop of the Beltway in Ruxton, there's construction with the right lane closed between Greenspring Avenue and 795. 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
4: 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Now, Saturday Sportsline will be altered a little bit. Because as we're talking about the Ravens here, the Ravens have their training camp from the University of Maryland, which we will have on air somewhat coverage of, as Kyle Yeomans will be on your airwaves on WBAL. And then I'll be taking over at 1 o'clock from back here. So we'll do just 1 hour of Sportsline from 1 to 2. And then, of course, we'll have baseball coverage in the afternoon. It is Hall of Fame weekend. Chris Davis, Jim Russo, Storm Davis. I'm very happy for Chris Davis. I really am. I'm going to keep my Hall of Fame comments at that because I don't think I can put together anything really that anybody that's potentially listening to this in some power spots are going to want to hear. So I'll just move on. Congrats to Chris Davis. And the Orioles obviously have a press conference tomorrow, and then the actual celebration, or I guess induction ceremony, will be pregame on Saturday. We never found out, by the way, why they have those green jackets. That was a big thing last year we were talking about. Never really got an answer to that. Now, back to the Ravens. It is year 9 for Lamar Jackson. Jacoby Lane, if we're just talking about the guys who have stuck out, by the way, Lamar Jackson, it's been reported that he's been very sharp. I thought he looked really good on day one. I was not there today. Kyle Yeomans, the Ravens new play-by-play guy, has kind of been sharing his little notebook. Second straight day-to-day, said Lamar was locked in. He's been throwing dots, leading wide receivers at an elite level. It was, if you read or saw some of the video, it was a big Jacoby Lane day. And maybe even more interesting is Jacoby Lane's been running in the three wide receiver sets as a starter. So when they run out there with the first team and they are in a three wide receiver set, it is Zay Flowers is the one, the two is Rashad Bateman, and Jacoby Lane goes out there as the three. Very interesting. Because we'll see what we get from Lane. I was not too bullish on him. I know he's got a huge personality. People love that. Just the way he's not a great, in college really project as a great separator, but he's a big target, and maybe that's going to earn the confidence here early on from Lamar Jackson. Oh, by the way, Lamar Jackson, when he's had his bigger targets, which have mainly been in the form of tight ends, Mark Andrews, when he was a little more spry in the first couple years of his career, I mean, really, Isaiah Likely, who was a tight end, but played more like a wide receiver. Lamar doesn't have a problem throwing the ball up to guys who are covered, and maybe Lane fits that profile that Lamar just likes. Lamar Jackson did speak on the Lounge podcast. Look, he didn't give a lot of great quotes when it came to, people always looking for a reaction. He was number 69 on the NFL top 100. And by the way, we should do an update on that right now because I never actually watch the stuff that comes out, but it is good to see. And last time I checked, Lamar 69, Trevor Lawrence ranks 62nd, Bo Nix 59, Jalen Hurts 56, Caleb Williams 51. Joe Burrow comes in at 44. Hey, how many games did Joe Burrow play last year? You want to answer me that, Leshko? Go find that for me, please. Yeah, I think off the top that sounds right. It might even be less than that. So Caleb Williams is the last one at 51, but Joe Burrow is the most recent name, and Joe Burrow gets ranked in the National Football League as the 44th best player, and yet he has not been 8 games. He has not, people get on Lamar for playoff performances and then injuries, yet Joe Burrow's missed more time than him by, I think, a good amount. So there's your next guy. But Chris Jones, 43, then Burrow, Zach Bond, George Kittle. Kittle didn't play a lot last year. Quinyon Mitchell. He had a really good nickname when I first heard it. Quintomino, what they call it? Quintomino Bay. Josh Hines Allen, Joe Tooney, Derwin James. So those are the newest names that have been updated on it. But Lamar did not care for the ranking. I don't think he's ever really cared about that stuff. Here was an interesting one. Everybody, you know, we haven't heard from Lamar a ton. He's not a guy who speaks a whole lot outside of it just being, you know, his normal podium day. He's on the Lounge podcast, straight up asked, you know, coaching change, what's it been like for you?
8: Oh, my goodness. It's great. Like, it's, I'm always thinking. Like, yeah. I'm always thinking, man, that can just quiz you at any time. Like, hey, what you got on this right here? It's like,
10: It's like passing in the hallway.
8: Yeah, not necessarily, but we're in the meeting room. Here, walk in, you know, Coach Izzy coaching us. Coach Marcus in the room with us.
10: Yep.
8: And Izzy just come in, go to talk, and then be like, hey, so if I... What's this place similar to? Stuff like that. So it's like, you got to be on your A game at all times. Mm. And I love that. You know, it's like challenging in a good way, different terminology, different movements with the offense. It's just great all around. I feel like the guys are joining in on a new system, and we loving it.
4: So I'm going to play that again, just the beginning, though. And that's really, you know, obviously he sounds motivated, happy, maybe rejuvenated. You know, you can read between the lines. He is a guy that is pretty vanilla, Lamar, with his answers. I mean, he's interesting. He has some funny when he's feeling it. Usually earlier in the season, he's a lot more outgoing and his answers might be, a little more grabbing and funny. And then as the season goes on, he kind of just checks out, doesn't really want to talk to the media as much. I don't think he's ever been a guy who's super comfortable talking with a microphone in front of him. He's gotten better in 9 years. But you just react, and you can go look up the video as well, just the reaction. You tell me if this doesn't sound like a player that is extremely excited to have somebody other, and this is not, a slam John Harbaugh and Todd Monken, but we heard about how there might have been a bit of disconnect there, and the message maybe got old. Just listen to the first 3 seconds, really just his reaction. Hey, what's this coaching change been like for you?
8: Oh, my goodness. It's great. Like, I'm always thinking.
4: Oh my God, it's great. Yeah, so I think, look, you have not only a change of a scenario that probably needed to happen, but also you add in a much younger head coach and an offensive coordinator that's roughly his age, and Declan Doyle talked about in his introductory press conference. That does help sometimes because, you know, they have grew up in the same time frame. They're a year apart, by the way. Lamar's 29. He won't be 30 until what, January? Declan Doyle's already turned 30 this year. But those two maybe see offenses and see stuff in the world just in a more relatable aspect than, no offense to Todd Monken, who was what, 30 years older than Lamar Jackson? It is a very, very stark contrast. And so, here was Lamar, one more, just on, you know, the age of Doyle, and does that help? We've heard the Doyle response to it. Here was Lamar's response.
8: Probably we'll watch the same, I'll say, prime show or something like that.
4: Yeah.
8: But our age, it doesn't mean anything, because respect is respect. You know, his title is coach, so I'm going to treat him like a coach. I don't care if he's 50, 29, 28. I don't care if he was younger than me. You know, he's probably a month older than me, but... it really don't matter. His title is coach, so I'm going to treat him like a coach, and I want him to coach me like he's my coach.
4: And by the way, that's a good sign that Declan Doyle, if you've seen these clips, he is young. And in the case of some, there's players on the defense that are older than him. I mean, Derrick Henry's older than him, so there's players on the offense that are older than him. But obviously, his knowledge early on and his way to command attention for what he knows has gotten these guys to buy in already. Everybody just praises for how smart he is. And look, you know, maybe is that taken a little too far sometimes by the Ravens and maybe some of the media people? Yes. I'll tell you this. I got to sit in on a film session where he was up front kind of breaking down film. And I was, I felt like I was back in class. I was taking notes. And yes, it was a much more interesting subject than my last class at St. Mary's ever was. But he is a great communicator, and the way he is able to grab your attention and make you focus and keep you engaged, that is something you cannot teach to a young coach, and he's got it. Nick D'Antoni, WBIL News Radio, 1090 and FM 101.5.
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11: ABC News, I'm Dave Packer. President Trump is floating the idea of possibly withdrawing Todd Blanche's nomination for attorney general a day after his confirmation hearing was postponed due to two Republican senator holdouts that are concerned over provisions of the president's IRS settlement. President Trump saying that he'd try again next year. One of those holdouts, Senator Tom Tillis of North Carolina.
12: Hey, 158 days, they can try it again, roll the dice on what the Senate confirmation process looks like next year. It's all on him.
11: Seattle's police chief out of a job after pressure mounted following the lack of information following this week's mass shooting at a food festival that left three people dead. A source confirms to ABC News that tech billionaire Elon Musk is getting ready to play in this year's midterm elections with an investment plan to help strengthen GOP turnout in the lead up to November through his aligned super PAC. The New York Times says a super PAC could spend between $100 and $120 million. This is ABC News.
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14: Special session of the Maryland General Assembly is set for Monday, focused on changing the state constitution to allow redrawing congressional districts. Baltimore City police arrested a 16-year-old boy now charged with the shooting of another 16-year-old on July 22nd. The victim in the shooting remains in critical condition. Iran vowed to punish the United States on Thursday after the American military said it had completed a heavy wave of strikes overnight, the latest retaliation for an attack by Tehran on U.S. forces in the Middle East.
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13: Traffic.
15: Well, yeah, it's that time of the night. Construction projects are getting started. First in Joppa, 95 northbound. Left lane's closed between Mountain Road and 24. Now, in the city, on 95 northbound at the Fort McHenry, you'll find two left lanes closed. Bore number 3 is shut down. On 95 southbound at the Fort McHenry Tunnel, two left lanes are closed there. Bore number 2 is shut down. Now to the Beltway. First on the inner loop in Lockhart, you'll find the left lane closed between Liberty Road and 795. And the outer loop of the Beltway in Ruxton, there's construction with the right lane closed between Greenspring Avenue and 795. I'm Albie D, WBAL News Radio 1090 and FM 101.5.
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13: Weather.
3: Partly cloudy skies overnight with lows from 65 to 70. Lots of sunshine on Friday with high temperatures in the upper 80s. It'll be a partly cloudy sky Saturday with highs around 90. Clouds increasing Sunday, some showers arriving in the evening. I'm meteorologist Tom Tasselmeyer on WBAL News Radio 1090 and FM 101.5.
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4: 9:33. Thursday Night Sports Line with Nick Testoni here on WBAL. So we are at the beginning of training camp. Are we a week away from the first preseason game? Huh. We had the Hall of Fame game on August the 6th with the Panthers and the Cardinals. And everybody will be hyped up to watch that for about 5 minutes before they realize that nobody of consequence is actually playing. But just because there's football on, it'll get, you know, some eyeballs on it. So, wow, just a week away. So those two teams obviously started camp, I think, about a half a week early. Everybody else is in. We have our holdouts as usual. But actually, holdouts is a thing of the past because people don't like getting fined. A couple years ago, I don't know who the first guy who was who did it. Kind of felt like it was post Le'Veon Bell holdout. So I don't know who it was. I'm sure it's a Google away, but it's not important. Melvin Gordon was a hold in. But hold ins are the new in, by the way. They're the new in because they show up, they're there. You can't fine them for not being there, but then they just say, you know what, we're not going to practice till we get our contract. So the two premier running backs, Jahmyr Gibbs, Bijan Robinson, are hold ins. And Vita Vea, of course, came out that he asked for a trade. When you request a trade, by the way, it's, I think, fans take it as a slight and a slap in the face at times. You don't want to be here, but it is a negotiating tactic. Remember, Lamar Jackson requested a trade at one point, and it was after a long time of negotiating a contract. You know, you don't hear about all these negotiations going in the offseason, but I'm sure Vita Vea, the defensive tackle for the Tampa Bay Buccaneers, probably went through months and months of trying to get a new deal done. You know, everybody says, yeah, probably trying to go after that model, the Jeffrey Simmons, who just got a big contract this past offseason for the Tennessee Titans. He's on a 3-year deal north of $100 million, so he's making some serious change. And so they haven't been able to get anything done. Maybe you set a deadline, you and your camp, and you don't get it done. And then that's when you request a trade because now teams come knocking. And it's not necessarily, hey, I don't want to be a Buccaneer anymore, but it's a negotiating tactic. So that's where he's at. The interesting thing was today, like, I have to find it, actually, just to give you a real example for it. So let me pull up some audio here real quick. Bear with me because I should have thought of this in the moment. But Lamar Jackson, when he's asked about his contract by Jameson or, you know, whoever, he looks at him, he laughs, he says, every time you ask me, and I'm still going to do the same thing, which is I'm going to keep it between me and my agents. Like, they are very programmed. They don't give you anything. They will not be giving any answers. Nobody is providing any stuff. So in the same light, Zay Flowers is in that mix as well. And now this is not a segment that's going to be Zay Flowers oriented, but it is interesting because he's the one who spoke today, I believe. Zay, what's the deal with your contract talks lately?
16: Honestly, I'm just working right now. I'm trying to get better. I leave that to my agents, my representation. Right now, I'm trying to learn his offense, get closer to my teammates and my coaches, and just keep getting right for the season.
4: Right, this is the Raven way. This is the boring answer. It is how they operate. You do not get real answers. Every once in a while, maybe Eric DaCosta will throw you a bone like he did last year with Linderbaum, and you kind of started to get the feel like, oh, maybe something's up here. He doesn't usually talk about it, but almost every time he asked DaCosta about a contract, well, we like to keep that between the player and the agent, between us and the agent. Same thing with the players. Lamar, Flowers, everybody. Just, hey, I'm not focused on that. I'm focused on football right now. Now, on the other end, there's Baker Mayfield. And I've really grown to like Baker, but this is just what it sounds like on the other end and how, you know, maybe it's not as big of a deal potentially. But when Baker comes out today and meets the media, and now he, who had a career resurgence in Tampa Bay, believe he signed, what was it, a 3-year? I have it in front of me right here. Hold on. Baker Mayfield contract. I want to say it was like 3 years for 3-year, $100 million. So he has a 3-year, $100 million contract he signed after the 1-year deal in Tampa. He is in the final year of that contract, so he is an unrestricted free agent next season. He loves Tampa, he says. He was asked, why have you guys not gotten a deal done? This is what it sounds like, not in Ravens camp when contract questions come out.
17: Pretty upfront and honest about my feelings about Tampa. Being home for now, our family, we're raising kids here. We love it here. Wanted a deal done and set the deadline and told them it was going to be all ball after that. And I did mean that. And I don't know if they thought I was just going to take some of the offers that they gave. But I'm at the point of my career and understanding what I've brought to this franchise. One, I'm very, very thankful for the chance they gave me. You're not getting me wrong on that. But I also know, I really know what I brought to this franchise, leadership-wise, and even play-wise. It's been some of the best years of my career, and I think it's only going to trend upwards.
4: All right. Interesting. He, you know, puts it out there. He wants to be there, and maybe the more grabbing thing there is, I don't know if they thought I was going to take the offer. It sounded like he was, you know, the offers that they did approach Baker Mayfield and his agent with were maybe a bit of a slap in the face. And if you thought that clip was a little rough, if you're a Buccaneers fan listening to it, how about the next clip?
17: Disappointing in that regard to not have, you know, to feel disrespected a little bit. And that's really the disappointing part, to feel undervalued after, you know, thinking you earned it. This is not a poor me thing. There's a lot of other people that have it way worse off, but I can sit here and look at other quarterbacks and peers and evaluate myself based on that and put myself in certain categories that I deserve to be compensated for that.
4: All right, first off, shout out to that kid that wouldn't shut up in the background. But, yeah, disrespected. A deadline is a deadline. I'm disappointed I didn't get a contract done and then undervalued. He went on to say later, he feels like he is a franchise quarterback. He's been told he's a franchise quarterback. Baker Mayfield has never had a problem mincing words. He says what's on his mind. So is this potentially the final year for Baker in Tampa Bay? And now you start to get more outside if you're, you know, somebody's in the media down there in Tampa, or if you're a fan of those Buccaneers. You're now looking around, and this is a monumental offseason that you probably don't feel great about this team. You have this coming out today about Baker. We're just a couple days removed from Vita Vea officially requesting a trade. Oh, by the way, the guy who was, you know, Mr. Tampa for a while. I know I'm not talking about Tom Brady in his short stint there, but Mike Evans, who was the dude there forever, leaves and signs with the San Francisco 49ers. Now, I'm not saying any of these moves are wrong. Should they have given a new contract to Baker? Time will tell. I don't know what Vita Vea is asking for. I'm not saying that it was the right decision to sign Mike Evans to another long-term deal. But at hit after hit after hit, you start to wonder maybe what the identity of the Buccaneers are going forward. And then the one that I couldn't shake my mind of after watching today was, you know, if Sam Darnold can win a Super Bowl last year like he did in a great system, there's another spot that is known for their quarterbacks and their quarterback-centric coach who's been able to get the most out of guys. Sam Darnold was there not too long ago. And now Kyler Murray is a Minnesota Viking this year. But if Baker Mayfield were to hit free agency and the Kyler Murray experiment in the year does not work out, I saw a Photoshop. Does Baker Mayfield in a Minnesota Vikings uniform with Kevin O'Connell, maybe that's far-fetched. Does that not feel like a really solid fit if this really is potentially the end? If Baker says, hey, this is a deadline is a deadline. And, you know, he'll ever for always be linked. And same with Sam Darnold, by the way. Darnold and Baker and Allen and Lamar will forever be linked because of that first round. And sorry, Josh Rosen, but I don't think he gets linked with them anymore wherever he is, you know, selling houses in his latest adventure. But those four guys, the first round picks that are still here, entering year number nine, they will forever be linked in that quarterback draft. And two guys have not moved. You know, two guys have been staples and cornerstones. Lamar in Baltimore. Josh Allen in Buffalo. Sam Darnold and Baker Mayfield have had wild rides and varying degrees of successes. And they both started in two of the biggest hellholes in the National Football League. Ended up in an even worse one together in Carolina. And then have gone on to revive their careers in separate ways. One out of all those four has won a Super Bowl, and it was Darnold last year. Will we see more from this group? Obviously, there's potential, but very fascinating stuff coming out of Buccaneers camp today, as Baker was very open and honest. And he is a guy, if he hits free agency, with the state of quarterbacks in this league, I think the Minnesota fit is a exciting one, to be honest. And we will see. I might have just gotten somewhat breaking news here, but I'll double check it in a second. Let's go to Bruce in Parkville. What's going on, Bruce?
18: Hey, how you doing, Nick?
4: I'm doing good. What's happening?
18: Not much. Like you said, first I'll start about Lamar Jackson. I've listened to him for all these years. I know I'm a Colt fan. He honestly sounded happy.
4: Yeah.
18: I've never heard him happy ever since he started. And he sounded like, a different kind of guy. Totally. You know? What do you think?
4: I think he loves playing football. Obviously, he's never been the best communicator, but that clip I thought was like and if you watch it too, he almost comes out of his seat like, oh yeah, I'm rejuvenated to have a new younger coaching staff here. There definitely is, and this always happens every year, new coaches, but he's had a very solid start to camp. He's also been here. Remember, there's been, you know, in the offseason, he was here much more than he has been in the past. So I think that's very telling.
18: Right. And the next thing you brought up, Baker Mayfield. I think he really got a raw deal since he's been in the NFL. You know, like with Cleveland and Tampa Bay, I think he played pretty good at Tampa Bay. And maybe the Glazer family is getting cheap. Because you said the other guy might want to leave there. So maybe that's happening. And maybe, you know, when he won the Super Bowl, who knows, right?
4: Yeah. Yeah, I don't know. It just kind of feels like if you don't have one of those top drafted quarterbacks, it feels like you're always looking for one. And for a while it was, well, you can't really win a Super Bowl unless you have a guy that you drafted, that you held on to. Really, the only examples were Tom, who went to Tampa, right? Peyton Manning, who left in free agency. But these are like all-time greats. But Sam Darnold proved last year you could be somewhat of a journeyman guy who catches fire that hadn't happened in a long time. So why can't Baker win one?
18: And one of the last things, you said he's 69. I mean, like I'm saying, you know, I'm not a Raven fan, but still, there's no way. He's way, way down there, short of 69.
4: I don't know
18: who made that list. Somebody's either drinking a lot or doing something else. I can't believe the quarterbacks they put ahead of him, or unless some of them.
4: Yeah, I mean, I said him earlier. Trevor Lawrence, Bo Nix, Jalen Hurts, Caleb Williams. I mean, come on.
18: I don't think Bo Nix is that great myself. Yeah. You'll find that out.
4: Bruce, before you go, I'm surprised you haven't brought this up yet, because I know week one's very special to you. I saw the other day that Daniel Jones has been cleared to practice coming off the Achilles injuries for those Indianapolis Colts.
18: Oh, yeah. I get their pod, and I get everything, and I know the team. Yeah, he's practiced already, and he's looking good. And the team has really changed this year. They brought in a lot of young guys, but they kept a lot of veterans. And, you know, it's going to be interesting. I mean, it's got up the whole, you know, everybody thinks Houston's this. And I don't think Jacksonville, they're going to fall a little bit.
4: I agree.
18: And Kansas City, we don't know about. You know, if he's going to get hurt again. But Burrow, you can't trust Burrow. He just hurt everything.
4: No, but it is a fascinating, and it feels like it is this every year. That AFC South just feels like it's for the taking every year. You just don't know. I would say it's very hard for the teams post, Manning Colts era. It's very hard for AFC South teams, it feels like, to sustain success there. You know, one year the Titans are on, one year the Texans are on, one year, you know, the Colts are on, but it feels like nobody's really taken the reins of that division for a dominant run in a while.
18: And here's the last thing. You won't believe this. Okay, there's a quarterback that has a winning record against the Ravens. The Colts come into town and beat them with Gardner Minshew. And then the next year, we got Jones, and we traded him to the Raiders. He come into Baltimore.
4: I know. Yeah, Gardner Minshew is like poison to the Ravens. I don't know what it is. And it's funny, the first time I saw Gardner Minshew was in a preseason game, and he got tattooed where his helmet came off against the Ravens and when he was still in Jacksonville. But, yeah, he finds ways. I hope he doesn't face the Ravens this year. Bruce.
18: Real quick.
4: Yeah.
18: When Ray Lewis played for the Ravens, he said, I don't worry about the New England Patriots. I just don't want to play the Colts. He says, playing Peyton Manning, I can come and blitz him. He beats me. We could stay in coverage, and he beats me. He says, any other team, maybe the Steelers a little bit, but he didn't like playing the Colts. I mean, Ray Lewis just said, I don't like playing the Colts.
4: Yeah, well, I mean, it was the sheriff, Peyton Manning. Appreciate the call, Bruce. Yeah, I mean, he kind of changed the game in a lot of ways at that position just for the amount of film he watched and then, you know, kind of carried on there with Brady. But it wasn't just, you know, pure arm talent and athletic ability with those two. It was the ability to just read defenses inside and out. All right, we continue here on a Thursday Night Sports Line. Nick Testoni, WBAL News Radio, 1090 and FM 101.5.
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4: All right, 9:51 here on WBAL, and that breaking news I somewhat alluded to earlier. A guy who, not really any real rumors around, but the Ravens obviously talking about it. They're going to add a veteran wide receiver. Deebo Samuel going back to the San Francisco 49ers. On a one-year deal, they've had some, it's like saying the sun will rise tomorrow when you say this statement. The 49ers have had some injury problems. Do we buy, by the way, that story that it's because they built their stadium next to an electromagnetical plant or whatever and it weakens tendons or something? I don't know what's going on, but I guess he's now going to be a third year. He's barely played. Ricky Pearsall, the former first-round pick out of Florida, looks like he might miss the entire season. So San Francisco's been a mess with their injuries. I mean, God, even their coach is having a rough time of it after getting into a car accident this offseason. But Ricky Pearsall, he doesn't look like he's going to be ready to go or maybe available this year. They're still paying Brandon Ayuk to lose his mind on social media. So welcome back, Deebo, after a little time away in Washington. Deebo comes back home to the 49ers, one-year deal worth up to $7 million as they look to put the pieces together on this season. So a guy off the board. The other wide receivers that were out there, DeAndre Hopkins had been with the Patriots last week as a bit of a guest coach alongside with his former coach in Mike Vrabel for a little bit there. Actually, did he even play for Vrabel, now that I think about it? Or was Vrabel gone by the time he got to Tennessee? I think he was gone too, so I don't know why he was there. Anyways, that was weird. He was up there in New England helping out. I'm assuming he's still looking to play somewhere. And then Tyreek Hill, I mean, he's just hard to really get a grasp on. He had some very concerning comments where he said, what was it last week? First of all, nobody signed him. He's also got a ton of off-the-field problems. But there was a quote here where it was, he has no power, still has no power, were the quote, in his leg 10 months post-surgery. I don't know how that came out, but if I'm his agent looking to get him paid, or at least on a team, that's probably not the best thing you want to hear uttered from the athlete. So no power in a leg 10 months post-surgery feels like a pretty big issue. 410-467-9225. Back to the Green Solutions, MountainLake.com text line. Off topic, but bringing up QB stuff, I watched Diego Pavia in Vanderbilt, and he did really well last season, but do agree it seems like a good idea to bring Ethan Posick. I was hesitant on where Lamar's head was, but if we need another quarterback with Huntley, what are your thoughts? Just curious. Yeah, they cut loose Pavia because I think Skylar Thompson, they feel pretty confident in being the third quarterback. Skylar Thompson, I was talking to a buddy of mine at camp the other day. He actually started a playoff game. Now, he wasn't good in that. But Skylar Thompson, who has been a backup for the Dolphins, and I think, did he have a stint in New England as well? Skylar Thompson just straight up beat out Diego Pavia for that third spot. So I feel okay with him. He's a little younger. He's a little more athletic than Cooper Rush was. That's the guy that they have right now. I would think penciled in as their third quarterback is the former Miami Dolphin Skylar Thompson. That's why Pavia was let go. Yeah, Posick is kind of mixing in as well, too. I know Danny Pinter's been running starting center. But again, Posick still got some time here before opening day, still working off an Achilles injury in December of last year. So he has time. But he's out there practicing, which is the good thing. It's just it's slow burn here as you get him coming back. Tyreek Hill was going to play for the Chiefs again. Remember where you heard that first from. I think that's Lee texting it. By the way, Lee, I've thought of that myself, but I don't know if they're going to bring him in at this point. There's just a lot of issues around him. I mean, the last thing that Kansas City really needs is another wide receiver with legal issues there. It feels like every wide receiver they draft or sign spends as much time in court as they do on the field. So I wonder if they want to continue to go with that. But yeah. Hey, did anybody else see Plexico Burress? I don't think it was his Fanatics Fest, but it was something along the lines of a podcast with, I think, it might have been Craig Carton, the former FS1 and New York radio host, and Lil Wayne podcast. And Plexico Burress said that being in prison was similar to being a Jet. I mean, and then I didn't grab this audio because I would have had to do a couple of bleeping out of it. But essentially he said, when I went to prison, I thought, man, I'm a loser. And I had that same feeling walking into Jets practice every day. Boy, it never ends for the Jets, does it? They're not even doing anything, and they just continue to take a hammer every single time. There's no break for this team. There is absolutely no break for the Jets. It's almost, and I remember when they had that run of back-to-back AFC championship games, and I don't even, because it was Rex and, you know, Bart Scott was in the mix as well. I don't know if I ever really disliked them, but it's just at such a point where you feel bad for them at times. It's almost like a pity root for them. Man. They didn't record a single interception last year. And then a former player of theirs, who, by the way, shot himself at one point by accident going into a club in Plexico Burress, years and years later, before the start of the 2026 season, has nothing to do with the organization, says that playing for the Jets was similar to going to prison. Boy, that's got to be great. I mean, how about waking up to that headline? You're living on Long Island. Getting up and hearing that headline or seeing it in the news. It's a miserable Jets fan. Right before camp, too. Right as it starts. Just to be reminded. Oh, boy. Nick Testoni, WBAL News Radio, 1090 and FM 101.5.
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6: Stay one step ahead of the storm with the latest details from WBAL TV 11 meteorologists.
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0: All right, coming up on hour number three, and a little bit of a shorter show tonight with 7 and 8 being a Ravens All Access, but the final hour in the 10 o'clock hour, we will go back to a little bit of the baseball, maybe a grander scheme of trade deadline stuff. Not a lot of basketball things to get into. I know LeBron James said he's going to have a documentary team follow him and talk about maybe having his own version of the final dance. Sure that got a lot of eye rolls. There's some little NFL stories we can get into, but I think we're going to do a lot of trade deadline coming up here. Not just Orioles either, some of the bigger names. Tarik Skubal feels like he has to go at this point. What a brutal ending as the Tigers lose a game where he pitches into the seventh with a 7-0 lead. What a way to go out for Tarik Skubal. Where does he end up? Who are the favorites? All that ahead. And, of course, your calls and texts. Big Test Tony, WBAL News Radio, 1090 and FM 101.5.
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3: From ABC News, I'm Dave Packer. President Trump is floating the idea of possibly withdrawing Todd Blanche's nomination for Attorney General a day after his confirmation hearing was postponed due to two Republican senator holdouts that are concerned over provisions of the president's IRS settlement. President Trump saying he'd like to try again next year. One of those holdouts, Senator Tom Tillis of North Carolina.
4: Hey, 158 days, they can try it again, roll the dice on what the Senate confirmation process looks like next year. It's all on him.
3: The president's multinational Board of Peace announcing that Hamas has agreed to a detailed roadmap for implementing the next phases of the Gaza ceasefire. Earlier, President Trump called this an agreement for the complete disarmament of

0: to resign. On Thursday afternoon, that resignation letter was made public. Alex Stone, ABC News.
1: A source confirms to ABC News that tech billionaire Elon Musk is getting ready to play in this year's midterm elections with an investment plan to help strengthen GOP turnout in the lead up to November through his aligned super PAC. The New York Times says that super PAC could spend between $100 and $120 million. The FDA and CDC are warning of an E. coli outbreak linked to frozen blueberries. 12 cases reported across two states, Georgia and Florida. Four of the people were hospitalized. Recall notice points to Greenwise organic frozen whole blueberries shipped to Publix supermarkets. 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
1: Some 70 million Americans are facing heat alerts and possible record temperatures heading into the weekend. ABC meteorologist Lee Goldberg has more.
4: Off the charts heat in the west through the weekend. We have excessive heat all the way from the west into the southeast. Thankfully, the heat and humidity in the southeast subsides. It's exact opposite out west. Extreme heat warnings, L.A., Las Vegas, all the way to Arizona. Yes, we see 100 degrees in Vegas and in Phoenix, but 114, 116, these are approaching records. And we've got fire danger in the northwest.
1: Almost 6 months since Nancy Guthrie, mother of NBC anchor Savannah Guthrie, disappeared, the Pima County Sheriff's Office says DNA recently taken from her Arizona home does not point to any suspect. ABC News Chief Investigative Correspondent Aaron Katursky has more.
0: They finished testing hair, and Pima County Sheriff Chris Nanos told us it does not point to a suspect. 6 months after Guthrie was taken from her home, the sheriff is unable to say whether that masked man was working alone.
5: I don't think anybody's here ready to say it's one guy, it's 10 guys. Did he have help? Could have.
0: Just this week, Savannah Guthrie begged for her mother's kidnapper to do the right thing.
6: Tell us where to look for her. I truly believe it is never too late to do the right thing.
0: The sheriff told us he still believes this case is solvable, but he could offer no timeline.
1: A San Francisco robotics company is testing home cleaning humanoid robots. The company says its robots can vacuum, wipe surfaces for $30 an hour. Dave Packer, ABC News.
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9: Special session of the Maryland General Assembly is set for Monday, focused on changing the state constitution to allow redrawing congressional districts. Baltimore City police arrested a 16-year-old boy now charged with the shooting of another 16-year-old on July 22nd. The victim in the shooting remains in critical condition. Iran vowed to punish the United States on Thursday after the American military said it had completed a heavy wave of strikes overnight, the latest retaliation for an attack by Tehran on U.S. forces in the Middle East.
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10: The instant gratification might not be there, but how much are you willing to deal with the delayed gratification, not to have to worry about looking over your shoulder for the police or your ops, as the young people would say, right?
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1: Traffic.
2: Starting off on northbound I-95, very heavy jam up. Delays begin near the 395 interchange, heading up towards the Fort McHenry Tunnel, where two left lanes are closed northbound through the tunnel for maintenance and construction this evening. Over on the southbound side, seeing some lighter delays back towards Keith Avenue, approaching the tunnel where another work zone currently blocks southbound two left lanes. Right now, two right lanes currently getting by. Over on 895, one lane of travel getting by in each direction using the southbound span of the tunnel while the northbound span is closed for construction this evening. Over on the inner loop of the 695 Beltway, two left lanes are closed between Liberty Road and 795, also for a construction zone, while over on the outer loop, a right lane is closed between Green Spring Avenue and 795. 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
1: Weather.
3: Forecast for the area tonight, partly cloudy skies with low temperatures ranging from 65 to 70. It'll be a mostly sunny day on Friday, a bit warmer with high temperatures in the upper 80s to around 90. A partly cloudy sky on Saturday, once again, temperatures up around 90. I'm meteorologist Tom Tasselmeyer on WBAL News Radio 1090 and FM 101.5.
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4: All right, 10:08 here on WBAL, 10 o'clock hour of a Thursday night sports line. Nick Testoni with you. So, Orioles off today. There were a handful of, well, more than a handful of games. Let's actually just set the scene here through the scoreboard because the MLB trading deadline is on August 3rd, this coming Monday at 6 p.m. Now, the Orioles do not play that day, so that leaves all the attention on that day. We have seen really two real trades in this week leading up. It would be the Curtis Meade deal for Connelly Early, which has had some pretty negative returns so far for Boston. First of all, it was met with a little bit of skepticism. You're giving up Connelly Early, who started a playoff game for you, who has really potentially high ceiling, for Curtis Meade, who has had varying values in his career, where he was once thought of as one of the better young hitters with a lot of value service time, and then he dipped. He was DFA'd by the White Sox. But deals made, no matter what. And before you could even see if the Red Sox made the right move, because, you know, essentially you're buying that you believe in the turnaround of Curtis Meade, in his second at bat with the Red Sox, gets hit on the hand and the wrist, leaves the game. Next day, gets taken to see some scans. Boom, broken wrist. And that deal looks disastrous to start. Now, both guys, Early and Meade, have significant control going forward. But that's a tough start. The other deal would be the Logan O'Hoppe deal along with Chase Silseth for a minor leaguer that's not worth naming right now. The Angels don't make trades that make sense. O'Hoppe's been a disappointment. They got him a couple years ago in a swap with the Phillies for Brandon Marsh. That has gone rapidly the different ways. There was a little bit of a point there where it looked like O'Hoppe was going to turn around to be one of the better hitting catchers. He's never really had success behind the dish defensively. He's been a good hitter in spurts, but this year has been just atrocious. And there was a report that the Orioles were in on the O'Hoppe situation. And I wonder if that's, you know, they are just looking for some help right now at the catching position with both Basayo and Adley Rutschman down. So let's go to Fangraphs and the Orioles injury report, see if we have any updates on any of these things, because usually we don't. So, you know, I also get these updates every once in a while from the Orioles on it's their injury updates, but there's usually very little that comes through. A lot of it is no timetable. So right now we have, you know, Blaze a lot of these guys were just continuing baseball activities. But obviously, in the span of a week, you lost Blaze, Adley, and Basayo, if you can believe that. Adley was eligible to come off the injured list yesterday. Basayo was eligible to come off today. Neither did. And the acquisition of Jake Rogers, maybe, I don't know. I mean, Jake Rogers, I don't think is an indictment of one like Adley Rutschman getting traded. It could be a sign that Adley Rutschman is not going to be activated, nor is Basayo in this next stretch of games against Philadelphia. So right now you got Pozo, you got Trump, you have the addition of Rogers, and even though both those guys, Adley Rutschman, wrist inflammation, now he's been doing baseball activities, and then Samuel Basayo, shoulder inflammation, no real updates. I think they were being reassessed in this homestand, so I guess we'll find out. Everybody else, oh, by the way, Ryan Mountcastle was supposed to start a rehab assignment last week, and they had to pull him from that and reevaluate with the fractured foot. So that's great. I think Chris Bassitt started throwing again. You know, that could be, I don't know if that's a good thing or not. I simply don't want to see him pitch anymore for the Orioles. But maybe they, I don't know. Maybe they still see some value there. Maybe at least you can go to the bullpen. I think I could be on board with that and that alone. 410-467-9225. Nick, why did they switch the lineup up? They should have kept Jackson Holliday at shortstop. It worked. It's just not going to happen. Gunner's the shortstop. And he's going to play shortstop. Now, I don't know why you take a Jackson Holliday out of line. He didn't play in one of those games, at least to start. I think it was... What day was it that he didn't start? And it's just, it doesn't make any sense with the lineups. It feels like it's like very minor league-like. They send down a plan. This guy's going to play this day, and this day. It doesn't feel like they have a lot of just common feel for some of their lineups. They're just predetermined. It annoys me. Back to the text line here. Hi, Nick. Is it possible Adley's not really hurt and they're keeping him healthy for higher trade worth? Well, all right, that's an interesting question. Do I think he's hurt? Yes. Do I think... So I don't believe at this point that him not playing is helping his trade value, because he's had some injury problems the last two seasons, and this is the third IL stint this year. That's not good. What I do think is, do I think potentially Adley Rutschman could play through this injury? Yeah. The other side of it, I think Adley Rutschman is thinking to himself, you know, the last couple years, I've tried to play through some injuries, and my numbers have suffered because of it. If I want to be looked at as a guy who's going to get a, you know, a life-changing and you know, family-altering, generational worth contract, why should I play through nagging injuries that have my numbers, you know, suffer from that? And so that's the reason why I think he's hurt. Could he play through this? Potentially. I think he's looking at the clock now where it's like, all right, well, free agency's coming up. There's already been some question about me declining as a player. So I do think if he's hurt, he's like, you know what, I'm not going to go out there if I'm not close to 100% because I'm just not going to hit well. We got blown out 14-0, and they switched it back, though. Yeah, I mean, you take it up with the Orioles. I don't know. Gunner's going to play shortstop any day, pretty much every day. But yeah, I hope that answers your question. I do think he's hurt. I think the Orioles potentially want to trade him. I don't think him being on the IL helps his trade value at this point, and I think Adley does not want to play through injuries at this point with that could, especially the wrist, right? So if your wrist is messed up and you're like, yeah, I could gut it out and play, But, you know, maybe I go through a stint where I'm one or two for my next 25. All of a sudden, instead of batting 250 this year, my OPS is at, you know, 750. Both those points dip a ton. And now my season doesn't look that great. And now, you know, how valuable am I really? What is my contract? Like, all that stuff matters to those guys. So I think that plays a factor in it as well. I don't know what they're going to do here, as I've mentioned multiple times, but I hope they are active. That would be my one thing that I hope the Orioles are active. Some of the stuff that came out today via some of these podcasts with these insiders and shows. So Ken Rosenthal had projected today pure sellers, Angels, Giants, Mets, Blue Jays, Royals, Rockies, Reds. And the big name that popped up today, and multiple people, both Buster Olney and I believe it was Nightingale, said they have heard from an industry source it is a true 50-50 if the Reds starting pitcher Hunter Green gets traded at this year's deadline. Hunter Green, who a year ago looked like was about to ascend to one of the best pitchers in the National League, that's high praise when you got Paul Skeens in that league. You got Jacob Mizrowski. This year has been a pretty rough start. He started the year hurt. He had the hip injury last year that kind of derailed his season as far as missing time. Remember, the Orioles faced him on his first start back. But this season so far, just 2-2 with a 7.06 ERA. We know when he's healthy and going right, we know what that guy can be. And so his availability, look, the Reds probably think, look, we got Rhett Lauder, who hasn't been fantastic, but Chase Burns has kind of stepped up as that next pure stud. What can we get back for Hunter Green, who in 21 innings has an ERA of 7, but go back to last year, he threw 107 innings at a 2.7. The year before that, 150 innings in 2024 with a 2.7. This guy strikes out people. His average fastball is about 98. Like, his velo hasn't dipped since coming back. It's just, I think, you know, taking some time when you miss that much time, it's a bit of an issue. His strike still striking out about 30% of batters. You know, I think he's just falling behind a little bit too much right now. The control is not as sharp as it has been, and therefore you find yourself behind in counts, get a little more predictable, and next thing you know, bang, you're getting knocked up a little bit. Even this year, people are not hitting his fastball very well. It's his slider. His slider's getting tattooed right now at 333. So, you know, what does that tell me? Maybe he's just not locating that pitch as well. But, you know, what happens if Hunter Green becomes available and, you know, Jackson Holliday is a guy that's going back? Well, does that interest you? Does that start to, you know, make some heads turn and go, whoa, wait a minute, maybe Jackson Holliday is available? Because there's a controllable piece if he's part of that package. 410-467-9225, Nick Testoni, WBAL News Radio, 1090 NFM, 101.5.
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6: Traffic.
2: Starting off on northbound I-95, very heavy jam up. Delays begin near the 395 interchange, heading up towards the Fort McHenry Tunnel, where two left lanes are closed northbound through the tunnel for maintenance and construction this evening. Over on the southbound side, seeing some lighter delays back towards Keith Avenue, approaching the tunnel where another work zone currently blocks southbound two left lanes. Right now, two right lanes currently getting by. Over on 895, one lane of travel getting by in each direction using the southbound westbound span of the tunnel while the northbound span is closed for construction this evening. Over on the inner loop of the 695 Beltway, two left lanes are closed between Liberty Road and 795, also for a construction zone, while over on the outer loop, a right lane is closed between Green Spring Avenue and 795. 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
4: All right, 10:22 here on WBAL. So, taking you around Major League Baseball standings. Forgot to do this. Just gets caught up, you know. I start talking deadlines, and bang, you forget what you're talking about here. But the Orioles off today. They begin a series with the Philadelphia Phillies tomorrow. Phillies, I think they're five games over. They're in a wild card spot, but they are 3-9 post All Star break. Still don't know who's starting tomorrow for Philadelphia, but Brendan Young goes for the Orioles. Marlins and Mets tied at 2 apiece in the eighth inning. The A's have a 1-0 lead on the Red Sox in the third out in Sacramento. Giants 3, Padres 1. That's a meaningful game for the Padres only. Just getting going out in Chavez Ravine as the Mariners and Dodgers begin this game. Brian Wu on the mound. Mariners, really fascinating team heading to the deadline. The Rays beat the Rangers. That's good for the Orioles, kind of, because one of those West teams is going to be in the mix as division leader, but the Rays win. This was a killer earlier. The Twins, who you want to see lose, were down to their final out, trailing 3-0. It was 3-0 Kansas City in the bottom of the ninth, two outs, two strikes to Cody Clemens. The Twins had just two hits on the day, and Cody Clemens hits a walk-off, down to his last strike again, a walk-off grand slam left-on-left off of Matt Strom, and the Twins beat the Royals 4-3, so Minnesota gets to 500 at 55-55. White Sox walked it off on the Yankees in a game where no runs were scored until extra innings. It was a walk-off walk, a bases-loaded walk. Fernando Cruz just couldn't find the strike zone. Cubs over the Cardinals 4-2. Braves-Nationals on ESPN with Carl Ravitch confusingly in the booth for a lot of people. After he got laid off, he decided to take some of the paydays that they offered him. So Atlanta beats the Nationals, and then the Reds beat the Pirates. The Pirates, another team that is an adder right now at 55-55. So that's the... what's going on today? The standings as of right now, Guardians did not play today. Twins one game back. Astros one game back. Seattle and Baltimore identical records at 2.5 back. Then the Tigers at 4.5. And then you get Blue Jays 5.5. Royals, Athletics, Angels way out. The top three wild card spots held on. As I mentioned, Cleveland's the third, but Yankees and Red Sox 1-2. In the NL, the Cubs are five games clear, but then the Diamondbacks and the Phillies are sitting there tied for the second and third spot. Padres just a game and a half back. And then the Marlins, who the Marlins at one point lost 12 in a row, which really kind of sputtered their season, but they've won three in a row now, so they've turned it around a bit. Now, Philadelphia has not been good, as I mentioned, out of the All-Star break. They've had some pretty colossal collapses. They lost a game to the Marlins. They had no business losing. So we'll see if the Orioles can, you know, take advantage of a team that on paper has been better than them this year, but maybe is not playing great right now. And then Trevor Rogers, are we going to see another start from him? Because there is a world where they trade Trevor Rogers, but still feel like they are in this because, you know, they do like Chris Bassitt. And if he comes back and they feel like, let's be honest, they're not signing Trevor Rogers to an extension. And if they're not doing that, I have my doubts that they're going to re-sign him in free agency. So do they cash in on a chip that is throwing well right now and a left-handed starting pitcher feels like he could go for a pretty good price? Here was Rogers after, you know, this dude has just loved being here. He obviously credits a lot of his success and his turnaround here. He was the starting pitcher on a day where they won in 12 innings. He says he's not thinking about the deadline.
10: Yeah, I don't even really want to think about that. You know, I'm just so focused on helping this team win. You know, and if it does happen, I gave this organization everything I had, and I'm hoping that's not the case. I want to be here. I want to help the boys win, but I can't control that. So as of now, I'm getting ready for my next start for Baltimore and helping the guys win.
4: Yeah. Well, I mean, that cut is labeled not thinking about it, but it feels like he is thinking about it a little bit. Now, over on The Athletic, they have their MLB trade deadline big board 3.0. Trevor Rogers listed as the 38th player in their rankings, and the deal likelihood is at a yellow light, three tiers, green light, red light, yellow light, and Rogers is a yellow. He has posted a 2.05 ERA over five starts in June, and he's kind of turned it continuing here into July. He's been worth 6.4 F-War since 2024. Now, the one guy on this list that actually has a green light for the Orioles as far as tradable pieces, and they have a lot of guys on here. Everybody's been talked about. Couser, Rogers. You add in Yennier Cano, who's down on this list. Like, there are Orioles littered throughout this list, including Adley Rutschman and Jackson Holliday. Holliday is a red light. Rutschman is a yellow. The one green, though, is Taylor Ward. And again, I think there is a real chance, even if they're buying, they move on from him just because they could use a swap. And let's be honest, like, he's walking a lot, but... And it is important he's playing every day. But man, they need some outfielders. And they need some outfield defense in a bad way. Now, you'd be sacrificing offense and just, I would say, on base percentage if you remove him for the rest of the season. But he's a free agent to be. There is power in there. He just hasn't really tapped into it this year. He's out for the season there, Leshko. Yeah, Harrison Bader is done for the year, so I do not think he will be an addition. But yeah, I mean, there is, as far as outfielders on the list, Dalton Varsho, you think the Orioles are going to make a swap there in division? I mean, here's the thing, Dalton Varsho, great defender, lefty bat, has some problems hitting, but he's always injured. I mean, the other outfielders that are on the top of this list are not guys like, you know, Buxton just went on the IL. And, you know, some of the other guys in here, Seiya Suzuki, all right. I mean, not really going to fit the mold here. He's gotten better defensively, but not what you really are looking for. You know, inner division, Jaron Duran, he's had an awful season at the plate, and I love me some Jaron Duran. He's a good left fielder. I can't overlook the fact that he has just not been. Maybe a change of scenery is good for him, too. Hey, do you take a chance on Lars Nootbaar coming off the injured list for the Cardinals? Like, none of these guys really are center fielders. They're more corner outfield spots. But I'd take a swing on one of these guys. Hell, I even pull up some guy who that they're eager to get rid of, the Mets, and who's a center fielder? Luis Robert. I don't know. Nick Testoni on WBAL.
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11: News, I'm Dave Packer. Multiple U.S. officials confirmed that investigators are looking into a series of cyber attacks on water systems in Minnesota this week.
12: 30 plants were hit, and investigators are looking into whether the hackers were associated with Iran. The Minnesota community of Brahm says it was targeted. Mayor Nate George.
13: This attack really wasn't successful, but it certainly shows the intent is out there.
12: President Trump floating the idea of possibly withdrawing Todd Blanche's nomination for attorney general a day after his confirmation hearing was postponed due to two Republican senator holdouts that are concerned over provisions of his IRS settlement. Seattle's police chief out of a job. Public anger grew against Seattle police chief Sean Barnes and Seattle's mayor over the city's response of the lack of basic information that came from the city in the hours after the shooting there. And an explosion inside a coal mine in southwest Pakistan, leaving at least 32 miners dead, trapping 10 others underground. This is ABC News.
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15: Special session of the Maryland General Assembly is set for Monday, focused on changing the state constitution to allow redrawing congressional districts. Baltimore City police arrested a 16-year-old boy now charged with the shooting of another 16-year-old on July 22nd. The victim in the shooting remains in critical condition. Iran vowed to punish the United States on Thursday after the American military said it had completed a heavy wave of strikes overnight, the latest retaliation for an attack by Tehran on U.S. forces in the Middle East.
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2: Starting off on northbound I-95, very heavy jam up. Delays begin near the 395 interchange heading up towards the Fort McHenry Tunnel, where two left lanes are closed northbound through the tunnel for maintenance and construction this evening. Over on the southbound side, seeing some lighter delays back towards Keith Avenue approaching the tunnel, where another work zone currently blocks southbound two left lanes. Right now, two right lanes currently getting by. Over on 895, one lane of travel getting by in each direction using the southbound span of the tunnel, while the northbound span is closed for construction this evening. Over on the inner loop of the 695 Beltway, two left lanes are closed between Liberty Road and 795, also for a construction zone, while over on the outer loop, a right lane is closed between Greenspring Avenue and 795. 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
3: A forecast across the area tonight calls for partly cloudy skies, low temperatures from 65 to 70. On Friday, mostly sunny with high temperatures around 89. A partly cloudy sky Saturday with highs again near 90, and a chance for showers arriving late in the day Sunday. I'm meteorologist Tom Tasselmeyer on WBAL News Radio 1090 and FM 101.5.
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2: I mean, what did you...
4: ESPN should be shot. So, ESPN just now sent me a notification. I'm not kidding. 1 minute ago, MLB trade alert. Orioles acquire, and I go, my heart stopped for a second as I was, you know, reading it. I'm like, they just make a real deal right now. ESPN has the audacity to send an alert. I mean, Orioles acquired Jake Rogers from Tigers. First of all, that news broke what felt like 7 hours ago. Also, that's not even worthy of an ESPN notification. Mind you, Jake Rogers was DFA'd. He was going to be on waivers. This is nothing that's worth bringing up this. I mean, and they sent it a minute ago. Well, I'm going to my email box. When did I receive that? Let me go. You know what the most accurate timing will be is if I go to Orioles PR on X. That was announced 5 hours ago. And 1 minute ago, ESPN sends out a trade alert notification. I mean, this time of year? That is malpractice, man. Sorry, that threw me as we came back. All right, 410-467-9225. Back to the Green Solutions Remodeling.com text line. If they trade him, can't they sign him back at the end of the year as a free agent? Yeah, they could. I mean, that barely ever happens. Everybody always says that. That, like, never happens. The only thing I can think of is Aroldis Chapman getting traded from the Yankees to the Cubs, and then he signed back. Yeah, Kittredge is not that case because that was a trade and a trade. No, he was not. He was traded for this year. This past year he was traded for. He was traded for, and then the Orioles picked up the option of the contract they signed him to. So the only time I've ever really seen that really happen is Aroldis Chapman, who the Yankees had traded, signed him back. But outside of that, that's always a thing that people float and rarely ever happens, especially with a higher named guy. Not that Trevor Rogers is, you know, Paul Skeens or Jacob Mizorowski or even Aroldis Chapman, but he's going to get a good deal as a left-handed pitcher on the market. Nick, you know, and I know any guy that's placed in the IR right now is going to get traded. No, we don't. They're just saying he's hurt. I mean, he's hurt. I don't know to the extent he's hurt, but it's not like he's just protecting a ghost injury. So I don't know what's going to happen. I'm more on the look. Are you winning with Adley Rutschman? Does Adley Rutschman feel like he is going to sign back? Both of those answers are no. So if you can get a substantial package back, I'm moving him. And by the way, I'm not going to take it personally. It's going to be weird at first. But the people who live and die by their favorites, but it's Adley, and he's such a fun guy. And he, you know, he's so nice, and he represents Baltimore. He doesn't care about this place that much. Are you kidding? And that's not just, you know, something about him. It's like most of the players. You got to realize these guys are doing a job. They can say it's, you know, they like being here, but you know what they really like? They like where the next payday is. It's a job. It's a profession. So I'm just not heartbroken when guys, like, look, I was a big Corbin Burns guy. When he left, it sucked. He was only here for a year, but he's a great player. I get what Adley Rutschman represents, but there's just so much nostalgia and the heartstrings that kick in. And I get as a fan, you want to have that. But we glorify here, and this is a bigger topic that I feel like I get looked at as the bad guy for. The Ravens are separate, but man, my generation and just a little bit older, right? So I'm 26. I'd say anybody up to, you know, like 35 and younger who maybe watched Ripken a little bit, but, you know, didn't actually watch a World Series. We glorify guys who didn't win anything. Everybody likes to, oh man, you know, those teams back in the day with, you know, Jones and Machado and Scope and Davis, yeah, they were fun. They never made the playoffs back to back. Okay. How many games did they won 6 playoff games in total across 3 playoff appearances. And it was great because you were coming off, the bar was so low, for God's sakes. I mean, coming off of, what, from 98 to 2011, not doing anything? But they won 2 games in the division series. They won the wild card, the first wild card game against the Rangers. They won 2 games in the division series against the Yankees. And then they were out. 2 years later, they swept the Tigers in 3. Then got blasted by the Royals in 4 straight. And then they lost to Toronto in 1 game. Now, this group here has not won a playoff game. But I mean, you're acting like the group before that was like these world beaters that were making appearances in the ALCS year in and year out. They made 1 American League Championship Series and didn't win a game. And we act like those are the heydays, like they're the gold standard. I mean, look around other teams. You should be more upset at the fact that's what you've had to look forward to for years and years and years. So I just don't get attached to these guys. I mean, make some memories for me by actually winning something. Do you know since the last time the Orioles, I mean, I'm not even talking about winning a World Series. How about win a pennant? Since the last time the Orioles actually won a playoff game, every other divisional team, every other team in the division has been to the World Series. the Yankees have, the Red Sox have, the Rays have, and the Blue Jays have. Oddly enough, they've all been against the Dodgers. But, like, that's incredible. Every other team, and we're not just talking about the powerhouses, the money spending, oh, the Yankees and the Blue Jays and their stacked payroll. No, the Rays made it too. Why can't this group figure it out? It just ticks me off it leaves you without words, honestly. But then, and people, this thing, the fan base to me a lot of times just wants to, look, we all want them to win, but it's just about the way they go about it. It's like, it's always management's fault, but you don't want to blame the players for underperforming because they're your favorites. And like, I understand you want to root for the player on the field and, oh, he has a great walk-up song, but is he performing this year? Like, have you seen what Gunnar Henderson's done this year? And I like Gunnar a lot. He would tell you this has been a pretty frustrating season. Do you think this band's just going to be kept together forever? Especially when they're not winning. You know, they're coming off of a fantastic game. I want to believe in them. I do. We're talking like almost 6 weeks ago at this point. Have they gotten back to 500 yet? No. They're still three games under. They took a series from the Tigers, who, oh, by the way, are actually below them in the standings. If you go through, and they still just do little things wrong. Now, I credit them for their resilience and their never-say-die attitude at the plate. But, man, the defense just... I mean, there's so many words I want to use that I can't use on this station. The defense just enrages me. The last time that this team was at 500, and we're not talking like they've bounced around 500 or not. The last time they were 500, they were 15-15 on April 30th. April. It's been May, June, and now we are, you know, in a couple of hours here going to be on the final day of July. And they're still not at 500. They have to get to that before they really are taken seriously, right? I mean, imagine if this was... just imagine if the AL wildcard standings were a little better. Now, this year, they're not. But you would have such different feelings about them. And I'm not saying it should be a fire sale, get everybody out. But I'm also saying they have to treat this like a hybrid. You have to move on from some guys, I think, while also bringing back some different looks into this organization. And I actually think their best value, the best value assets they have right now are the guys like the Taylor Wards, the Rogers, the Adley Rutschmans, more so than, you know, number one prospect in the system, Nate George, or Ike Irish, or Joseph Gerwa. And by the way, their top two prospects aren't even healthy. You know, Nate George still is, you know, out with a undisclosed illness, non-baseball related, I think. And then Ike Irish just got, what was it, meniscus surgery or something. He's done for the season. I mean, there's just so many things you could rattle off with this team that annoys you because it feels like sometimes they're close and they're not. Look, I'll tell you this. Kind of put a dot the I here on this Orioles conversation. I don't think this is something that can't be repaired in like a year or two because there are building blocks of good players here. The pitching staff has been excellent. The contracts they have Boz and Bradish under. Brennan Young has, proven me wrong tenfold. The signing of Pete Alonso was extremely good. The other day when I was in the locker room, Rico Garcia gives up another home run. He has really struggled. I watched Pete Alonso. And you don't see this much. I know this is something maybe that you expect. You don't see this as much. At least I have it in locker rooms. I watched Pete Alonso go over and I don't even call it console, but just talk to Rico Garcia, who was at his locker feeling down because he has really hit the skids lately. Pete just stood there and talked to him for what felt like 5-10 minutes I think it's you could kind of overhear what he was saying at some times, just kind of pumping him up. But Pete just cares, man, and he's goofy and he's a little weird and he's not the most eloquent speaker. And he runs a little odd. And he plays first base crazy way. Pete Alonso is just genuinely a good guy and a good baseball player and a dude who simply does not care what his stats are at the end of the day. He wants to win and he's a damn good teammate. And so I'm glad he's here. And that was really telling. That's the type of environment that they need to start bringing in a little bit more of. 410-467-9225. Nick Testoni, WBAL News Radio, 1090 and FM 101.5.
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17: stay connected when severe weather strikes.
18: Expect the thunderstorms to move in.
17: Accurate coverage from the WBAL TV 11 meteorologists.
19: Strong to severe thunderstorms will be possible this afternoon and evening.
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4: All right, 10:48 here on WBAL, final segment of a Thursday Night Sports Line. Orioles back in action tomorrow as they start their final series before the August 3rd trade deadline. Of course, still got 2 months of baseball left, but obviously, a lot of emphasis on these next 3 days, actually, as we lead up. Tomorrow, 7:05, scheduled first pitch, the Phils and the Birds. Brandon Young opposed by, we don't know just quite yet. And then Saturday, you have 7:05 start time again. Shane Boss, Christopher Sanchez. And then Sunday, a little afternoon baseball, 1:35 first pitch, Kyle Bradish, Zach Wheeler. And then they have a Monday off, and so that will be deadline day, and I will be active on my socials. So I'd say Instagram and X, I'll be pretty active on, and I'll be locked in. I care about this day more than most birthdays I know, including my own. I've always loved trade deadline day. This time of season gets me giddy. I love it. I mean, I eat it up. I don't even know the word you could say for it. I'm an addict for trade deadline stuff. I wouldn't say a stickler. I'm like a junkie for it. That's the word I'd say. I love rumors and trade deadline when it comes to baseball, so I'll be all over it. So if you want to stay up to date and you want more Orioles-specific stuff, Nick Testoni Sports on Instagram, Nick _ Testoni over on X. I'll be locked and loaded. And I'm assuming I'm going to probably do some videos, maybe, or at least some stuff for BAL. Not really sure. You never know. That's the way we're going. And, you know, my favorite time here. Let's see if it's changed. Last week, I typed in realistic trade deadline moves on the old AI Google, and they gave me some pretty depressing answers. I do not want Reed Detmers, but let's see. Realistic trade deadline moves for Orioles. Let's see if they changed anything out here for us. Maybe something a little more exciting. All right, that has changed. Somehow it's gotten more boring. So expiring veteran assets. So still Taylor Ward, Trevor Rogers. Catching depth decision, speculation surrounding Adley Rutschman. But now it says realistic additions or minor tweaks. Left-handed reliever targets. Well, yeah, we barely talked about the bullpen tonight, and that's on me. The bullpen, I credit them. They have done their job this year, staying afloat with the talent they got out there, and they need help. But it looks like the names controllable southpaws like Brent Suter, Brooks Raley, or A.J. Minter instead of top market prices. Yeah, it's probably the most likely, I'd say. I was kind of hoping there'd be some bigger names there. I really was. But it doesn't seem like... Well, hold on, Yahoo Sports has got something here. Three trades that make too much sense for the Orioles. Actually, I'm not going to read this. I just saw who this was written by. No, thank you. I don't even want to get into that. But let me pop over to justbaseball.com because they do a pretty good job of kind of going through some stuff that's very team specific. They always have a pretty good idea of kind of making. Doesn't seem like they've really attacked a trade deadline approach just yet, though. Although, are these even in order? No, they don't look to be. Huh. Well, we will see. I don't see anything super pointed out. I mean, there's just so much unknown. The Orioles are in that tier of teams where you just have no idea what they're going to do. There's obviously some names that I'd love for them to get into the mix at, but I just don't know if they're going to be bold, because they usually are not. And they play it pretty safe. The more interesting one will be like, all right, is Hunter Green going to get moved? Is Tarek Skubal going to end up being a Dodger? Now we've seen some teams, you know, have checked in. Some of the lower market teams that don't get that aggressive usually, like the Milwaukee Brewers or the Tampa Bay Rays. Then you think yourself, the Brewers somehow, you know, pull it off. Brewers go into a postseason. Game one, Jacob Mizorowski. Game two, Tarek Skubal. All right. I mean, that sounds pretty fun to me. That's the argument for the two best pitchers in all of baseball. So if they end up pulling off that heist, very similar, by the way, to what they did all those years ago when they got CeCe. Rental, lefty, about to hit a huge payday, pretty much a 0.0% chance of actually re-signing the guy. Now, I don't think Skubal's going to go out there and pitch on every third or fourth day like CeCe did at one point, and it would definitely be a much more stacked rotation. But it'd be fascinating, really fascinating if they got into that mix. And then, you know, the bats, right? We hear all the stuff every year. I mean, there's been some rumors on Bobby Witt. I don't think he's going anywhere. Yordan Alvarez. It feels like the Astros have... We had Gabe Lax on last week from USA Today. He said the Astros have come up with an untimely winning streak. And now they are kind of buyers, but they're also at the end of this run with this group of players that went through their dynasty. So I don't know if they're quite that good, but they're performing right now. And do they strip it down and retool, or do they go for it one more time? I don't know. They have a lot of interesting pieces, but I don't think any of those people are going anywhere. So then it kind of boils down, like Zach Neto, like the Angels are open for business. Is Zach Neto the most interesting piece that gets moved? Feels like Mason Miller conversations have quieted down. I don't know. But I will say I will be locked in and ready to go whenever the trade deadline is at least we get some Orioles news heading into that trade deadline. Nick Testoni, WBAL News Radio, 1090 and FM 101.5.
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4: All right, wrapping up a Thursday night sports line. We will hurtle towards the MLB trading deadline as the Orioles will be in their three-game series, their final series before the deadline, tomorrow with the Philadelphia Phillies. Feels like with every day, every outcome, every horrible defensive play, and every fantastic pitching performance or maybe great offensive comeback, the idea of what the Orioles could do changes on a whim. So I don't think they're going to be super proactive. It feels like the day is going to be Monday because there's no game that day anyways for the Birds. So it'll be nice and clear. Mike Elias probably already setting the groundwork for some of the stuff, checking in on people, starting to take some feelers. Got a report that the Yankees have checked in on Adley Rutschman. I'm sure that drives Orioles fans nuts, but we will see what that ends up being. So we'll get updates on that. Of course, we'll continue Ravens camp coverage. Only an hour for you on Saturday. I'll be on 1 to 2. It'll be a tidy hour, but we'll get stuff done. And we will power through it in certain ways. Special thanks to Ryan Leshko on the board tonight. But that is a wrap for a Thursday night sports line. Until later, Nick Testoni on WBAL.
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27: Right now on WBAL TV 11 News at 11, battery energy storage systems possibly coming to the state of Maryland. I'm Tori Yorgi with the Public Service Commission public hearing that happened tonight for two of the facilities that could come right here to our region.
28: Plus, President Trump's surprise reaction why he's threatening to pull his own nominee for attorney general amid a GOP revolt.
0: and redistricting, the talk of the town in Annapolis, how both sides are responding to a bill that will be decided on in a special session.
26: WBAL TV 11 News at 11 starts right now.
0: Good evening to you. I'm Andre Hefkin.
28: And I'm Deborah Wiener. Thank you for joining us. Lowering electricity demand, it is one of the goals of battery storage systems and something we could soon see more of in Maryland.
0: Yeah, right now the Public Service Commission is considering five new locations across the state for battery storage projects. And tonight they held a virtual public comment period.
28: Tori Yorgi is live for us. And Tori, two of the proposed projects are in Baltimore and Harford counties.
2: Right, Deb. So Baltimore and Harford counties are two of the five locations that could possibly see some of these battery energy storage systems here in our state. And these systems, they're welcomed by some, including some environmental advocates. However, others say they do not want these facilities anywhere near their homes.
3: 500 megawatts, enough power for roughly 350,000 homes. It's also how much power would be stored in a proposed battery energy storage system.

0: the electric grid by reducing greenhouse gas emissions and lowering electricity demand. There are five proposed projects, including one in both Hartford and Baltimore counties. Some in opposition, pointing to a large fire at a storage system in California last year that burned for 2 days.
1: The lesson is simple. No matter how many safeguards are promised, these facilities are not fail-proof.
0: But others pointing to how they could benefit. Brittany Baker, the Maryland director of the Chesapeake Climate Action Network, supporting the storage systems alongside other environmental advocates, unions, and elected officials during a Thursday press conference. They say the storage systems will provide utility bill relief, technology flexibility, and job opportunities.
2: We are calling for the state to move battery storage forward. Forward for jobs, forward for resilience, and forward for a better grid.
3: The Public Service Commission, that's the PSC, they must approve, conditionally approve, or reject the round one applications. That's the five locations, the five proposed projects, by October 1st. Live tonight, I'm Tori Yorgi, WBAL-TV 11 News.
4: All right, Tori, thank you. In an 11 News update, a 16-year-old boy still recovering from a shooting in East Baltimore earlier this month. And now police say it was another 16-year-old boy who shot him. This happened last Wednesday on Bowley's Lane. The teen now charged with first-degree attempted murder. Detectives are looking for five additional suspects in this case.
5: Baltimore police are looking for the person who shot a 61-year-old man. The victim checked himself into a hospital this morning with a graze wound to his face. Investigators have not yet determined where the shooting happened. Call police if you have any information that could help them solve this case.
4: Anne Arundel County police say that an argument over a parking space led to a stabbing that sent a man to the hospital. This happened on Dorchester Boulevard in Hanover. Last night, it was about 8:30, and authorities say 65-year-old Tony Horn stabbed the 48-year-old victim. And luckily, those injuries are not considered life-threatening. Horn was arrested at that scene.
5: Here's a live look over downtown Baltimore after another relatively cool day as we wrap up the month of July.
4: The chief is with us now, and Tom, a little sunnier and a little warmer tomorrow before we begin August.
6: Yeah, the month of August kicks in over the weekend. That will also bring back the chance for some showers and eventually thunderstorms. It does look like Friday's going to be one of the nicer days of the next few. We're still seeing some showers come down from the northeast out of New England through Philadelphia into parts of New Jersey. Not too far from us, so a little bit of shower activity. Just a few lingering clouds on the western shore of the bay, though, and I think for the rest of the overnight, we'll actually see skies clearing a bit. Start with lots of sunshine at 8 a.m., pick up a partly cloudy sky in the afternoon. Mid-80s, a few degrees below average for this time of year. Our normal high now is 88, so a nice-looking Friday. But you'll notice the rain chances start to go up just a little bit as we head into Sunday night, about a 30% chance. Monday, Tuesday, and the middle of next week does look like it's going to get wet again. So we'll enjoy Friday and check out the details of the weekend forecast coming up in just a little bit.
5: Talk to you later, Tom. Egypt is the latest Middle Eastern nation to be drawn into the U.S.'s war with Iran. A drone hit American-owned gas tankers in Egyptian waters, although it's not clear who's behind the attack. And speaking of shipping, Saudi Arabia now forming a multinational coalition of mostly Arab states to protect vessels going through the Strait of Hormuz. That comes as oil prices continue to climb.
7: They nevertheless took a shot, so it's our turn. And we'll see if we get there with an agreement at some point.
5: Also happening today, a vote to limit the president's war powers failing in the Senate for a 13th time. Right. It's a test of wills in the push to confirm Todd Blanche as the country's next attorney general. On one side, a pair of senators with a list of demands. On the other, the president bullish on any concessions.
4: Jason Newton is at the live desk tonight for us. And Jason, the president says he'll wait out the lame duck lawmakers who are taking issue.
8: That's right. He says he'll pull Blanche's name until after Senators Cornyn and Tillis leave office next year. They take issue with the Trump family settlement with the IRS to keep their books, future, past, and present, audit free and a fund. Fear to be used to compensate Trump allies or people taking part on January 6th. Now, today was a real roller coaster. Senators Cornyn and Tillis thought they had a deal with the DOJ. That's until the president got wind of it. And with just one GOP holdout on the Judiciary Committee able to sink Blanche's confirmation, the president is not taking chances. Posting on Truth Social, quote, "I have no objection to temporarily withdrawing Todd's name if they do not do the right thing and putting him back after Dr. Cornyn and Tillis

0: are out of office.
1: What we said in the hearing is what we're consistent with. We just want to end the fun. And this is not about Blanche. Blanche is negotiating in good faith. We have somebody else in the way, and I don't believe it's the president, and hopefully we can resolve it.
2: I think if this were just between me and Todd Blanche, we would have worked this out, but apparently he's getting some pushback from higher-ups at the White House. I don't know who, but this doesn't need to be this hard.
0: Now, Senator Tillis makes the point that it's not just him and Cornyn who have concerns about this fund. And keep in mind, Tillis is not running for re-election. Cornyn was primaried by a Trump-backed candidate, the president possibly willing to take his chances with whoever follows in January. Now, Cornyn and Tillis say that the major sticking point is having that anti-weaponization fund's demise in writing. The White House won't budge. Deb.
3: Jason, thank you. With next week's special session on congressional redistricting just days away, Maryland lawmakers are speaking out for and against the proposed constitutional amendment. 11 News' Ashley Hinson joins us now with what is at stake.
4: Republican leaders are telling us today the constitutional amendment is designed to make it easier for Democrats to redraw congressional districts in their favor. The Moore administration says it's about making sure Maryland can respond as other states reconsider their own maps. At the center of the special session is a proposed constitutional amendment many critics describe as confusing. Voters would be asked whether congressional districts should be exempt from language in Maryland's constitution, requiring district boundaries to be compact and follow natural boundaries and jurisdictional lines. Democrats say the proposal comes as congressional maps are once again becoming a national political battle. But Republicans say the change would remove one of the few constitutional limits on how congressional maps can be drawn, making it easier for Democrats to redraw districts in their favor.
5: What is the intent? The intent is that Democrat leadership in Annapolis wants to eliminate the only Republican voice in Maryland's congressional delegation. When you talk to Marylanders, when we're out, you know, campaign or we're in our district, when we're talking to Marylanders, they're concerned about the high cost of electricity, affordability.
4: But those concerns will not be addressed next week during the special session. Democratic leaders have banned lawmakers from drafting bills unrelated to redistricting. Lieutenant Governor Aruna Miller on an upcoming 11 TV Hill explained why she believes keeping the focus on congressional maps next week is necessary.
6: Maryland cannot just sit on the sidelines. We need to be in the ring fighting to make sure our voters' voices are represented.
4: And next week, public testimony is limited to 50 people, either virtually or in person. Each speaker will have just 2 minutes to testify. In the newsroom tonight, I'm Ashley Hinson.
7: Thank you, Ashley. People living in Harford County are being told to avoid a body of water after a massive sewage leak. 750,000 gallons of raw sewage flowed into Bynum Run near Sunnyview Road yesterday. That overflow, caused by Tuesday's rainfall, has been stopped and cleanup efforts are underway. But people are being warned to avoid the tributary flowing into Bynum Run and all locations downstream from East Ring Factory Road for the next week. The same goes for pets. Keep them away from the water.
3: Today marks 3 weeks now since Empire Towers in Glen Burnie was first evacuated, and people who work there still can't go back to their offices. Work to repair the damaged concrete began today, but in an email sent to tenants and obtained by WBAL TV 11 News, tenants were informed it's highly unlikely that vehicles will be safe to remove from the premises in the next 90 days.
8: The process is taking much longer than we anticipated. We originally believed that we'd be able to get back into the building within a couple weeks, but now it looks like we may never get back into the building.
3: Fisher said his law firm is working out of a temporary office several miles down Crane Highway, and one of his employees is working from home since her car is still stuck in that parking garage.
7: Hard to imagine that.
3: Yeah. All right, hundreds of Howard University students thought they were about to start the semester, but instead found out they were unenrolled. And tonight, Governor Westmore is trying to set things right for them.
7: Still ahead on WBAL TV 11 News, his offer to the kids now scrambling to find a college for the fall semester.
3: Plus, Americans flushing away, if you will, memories of cyclospora that started with Taco Bell, the resurgence of the brand after weeks of bad publicity.
7: And an SNL alumna coming to Camden Yards tomorrow. Why Ego Wodum is the guest splasher at the Orioles game tomorrow.
9: A storm off the New England coast moving away. That means a little more sunshine in our forecast headed for the weekend. Coming up.
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11: The long-term construction project is scheduled to resume along 95 up in Hartford County in both directions between Route 543 and Route 24. Starting at 9 a.m., expecting single and double lane closures in both directions, and that construction is scheduled to end at 3 o'clock this afternoon. 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
14: app. And now, Governor Moore's offer. Well, Deb, we'll get into the financial incentive from the state, but first there is an update on the enrollment issue at Howard University. The school's interim president now says 200 of the more than 500 students affected have been readmitted to the class of 2030. Last week, hundreds of incoming freshmen learned they had no longer had a spot at Howard University. The more than 500 students had been unenrolled for missing a mid-July tuition payment deadline. There was massive backlash, with some parents and students saying there had been miscommunication and or confusion about scholarship and financial aid specifically.
15: We have increasingly, unfortunately, given the economy and given some of the other things that are happening in our society today, we have an increasing number of students that are coming from homeless shelters. When we look at those special populations, what we are recognizing is that we have to provide a different kind of service as a private institution.
14: Well, admission officials say they're reviewing individual cases to potentially re-enroll more students. Meantime, in Maryland, Governor Moore is offering $800 credits to any student who was unenrolled from Howard and decides to enroll at a school within the University System of Maryland. The credits are intended to offset enrollment and housing deposit fees. In the studio tonight, Kai Reed, WBAL TV 11 News.
7: It's a nice consumer alert. Mortgage rates jumped to a 12-month high as continued fighting in Iran fueled concerns about higher inflation. Bond traders started selling, and that pushed up the yields, which impacts mortgage rates. The average for a 30-year fixed loan increased to 6.66%, according to Freddie Mac. That rate is the highest since the end of July 2025, when it was 6.72%. Mortgage rates are affected by several factors, including geopolitics and the Federal Reserve. The rate spike comes as the Iran war has pushed up bond yields, and the Fed's decision to hold interest rates steady yesterday, despite rising inflation. And just before the Middle East conflict in late February, America's most popular mortgage had dipped just below 6%. Realtor.com senior economist Anthony Smith said, quote, since mortgage rates tend to track the 10-year treasury, that repricing points to upward pressure in the days ahead. Sales fell at Taco Bell restaurants as federal health authorities track more cases connected to this parasite, Cyclospora. Regulators now say 1,947 people in nine states came down with the intestinal illness cyclosporiasis, tied to iceberg lettuce served at Taco Bell's. Now, parent company Yum Brands told Wall Street investors that in the quarter that closed in June, sales had jumped 7%, exceeding estimates. But in the quarter that started this month, sales are down 2% through Monday. Now, the company says it's been selling $1 specials, such as the enchilito, the burrito drenched in enchilada sauce, and a Mexican pizza, also for $1. Now, that news helped boost Yum Brand stock more than 3% today. Before the outbreak, Taco Bell was the darling of the brand. KFC is also doing okay. Pizza Hut is still struggling. Deb.
3: Andre, today marks 10 years since this catastrophic flooding swept through Main Street in Ellicott City. Cars were swept away, businesses lost, two people killed. Now, a decade later, residents and business owners are reflecting on the day that truly changed their lives forever.
16: That really just put it in perspective, because we were lucky. We were very lucky. Even though it was a traumatic experience, we were very lucky that we didn't get swept away.
3: Since that day, millions of dollars have been spent to keep flooding like this from ever happening again, and that includes land changes and a massive tunnel under Main Street. So 10 years later, I guess the question is, Tom, what have we really learned from that, and what did that teach us?
17: I think it's the how fast conditions can change how dangerous flooding is. I mean, you always talk about tornadoes. We've been tracking those recently. Yeah. Big storms that come rolling through the area, but a quick flash flood is maybe one of the most dangerous scenarios we have around here, especially if you're in a flood-prone place like that Ellicott City location. That is for sure, and thank goodness we haven't seen that recently. Yeah. We've had some flooding, but at least not to that extent. This time of year, the atmosphere can be just loaded with moisture. Today, we had a decent day. After the storms of earlier this week, things quieted down just a little bit, and noticeably, 83 degrees for a high temperature is not that bad for the 30th day of July. As a matter of fact, we've now had eight consecutive days where the temperature has stayed at or below normal. Remember, we started the month of July with triple digit heat 3 days in a row in the first week of the month. And now we've gone a whole week or more with temperatures running below average for this time of year. Record on this day is also interesting. It's one of the rare times this time of year where you'll see a record for Baltimore below 100 degrees here in the hottest part of the year. Hottest it's ever been on July 30th, 98 degrees in 1940. Across the area tonight, we're still seeing some clouds, but no rain in the rain gauge at BWI. Still, it has been a wet month. We've had 5.7 inches of rain at BWI, and some spots have had more than that. But it's helped the flood or the drought conditions across the area. This is the way the map looked last week. Notice much of the eastern shore was in extreme drought last week. Now, only a small little sliver there of Kent, Queen Anne's, Caroline County in the extreme drought. We still have severe drought around much of the Baltimore area, especially north, but it's shrinking in area, and the rainfall that we've had recently is helping. Western Maryland has crawled out of drought conditions. At least they are getting back to normal there. There are still a few sprinkles coming down out of the northeast into parts of New Jersey, southeast Pennsylvania. It's that big storm off the New England coast that's still up there, drenching them with a lot of rain. It's beginning to move away, and as it does, our skies will gradually clear a little more. Overnight lows tonight, 60s in Howard and Carroll County, mid-60s in Parkton, 66 in Elkton, mid-60s on the eastern shore. A lot of sunshine tomorrow. Again, as that New England storm moves a little farther away, we get to enjoy a little more sunshine. That'll boost the temperatures a couple degrees with a few extra hours of afternoon sun. We're going to reach the mid to upper 80s across the area. Weather should be just about perfect for baseball tomorrow evening at Camden Yards. First pitch, partly cloudy skies and 84 degrees. Saturday looks nice, too. Maybe a touch warmer, right up around the 90-degree mark, but a good deal of sunshine from the mountains to the coast.
9: It's Sunday when things begin to change a little. We'll see an increase in the cloud cover. It looks like the rain's going to stay off west into the mountains until after sunset. That's when it'll reach the Baltimore area later Sunday night. So if you're headed for the beach, looks pretty good going into Friday, Saturday, and Sunday. Upper 70s to low 80s there. Out of Deep Creek Lake in Garrett County, a beautiful Friday, 77. Clouds move in Saturday, and then those showers and thunderstorms in the mountains on Sunday. 89 tomorrow, right around 90 for the first day of August on Saturday. Mid to upper 80s as the clouds roll in Sunday, and then some showers Sunday night. And it does look like next week we'll be dealing with those showers again, especially on Monday and Tuesday, and possibly some thunderstorms next Thursday.
7: So it looks like some great weather tomorrow, and there's a good reason. The Orioles getting a very special guest splasher for tomorrow's game.
3: None other than Baltimore native Ego Wodum. That is right. The SNL alum will be the guest splasher at tomorrow's game against the Phillies. Of course, she grew up in Baltimore County before pursuing a comedy career, and you know, she always gets Baltimore in so many of her sketches, frequently mentioning Maryland city and towns, often with the accent, too. Tomorrow's first pitch set for 7:05. If you are in the splash zone, she promises she's going to get you.
18: 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The energy, it's what you would imagine. 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
18: This morning, about a 10 a.m. practice, went for about 100 minutes or so. What is interesting to the differences we see from last year and the previous regime now with Jesse Minter's crew, it is shorter, but it is much more efficient. There is almost no wasted time in that 100 minutes or so they were on the field. It was go, go, go. And that includes Zay Flowers. Anytime you see number 4 in the field, of course, he is a nonstop bundle of energy and looking forward to a monster season and maybe a new contract to go along with it. Zay Flowers has never meant more to the Ravens, the unquestioned top target for Lamar Jackson, and with few other proven options, Jackson will likely look for number 4 even more. But the bright lights are what Zay wants, and working in a new offensive system, despite his already impressive 3 years of production, new is what he wanted.
29: I mean, everybody excited to play. Everybody flying around the first few days, you know, everybody get a fresh start.
18: He also takes on a more vocal leadership role. That comes with the Pro Bowls and leading the team in catches and yards. More, though, than telling others what to do, he just brings his joy to the building and then to the field.
30: He's got a really infectious, positive personality.
0: which I love. You know, it's just very. I mean, it's the type of guy you want. You want him to walk in the room. When he walks in the room, you're going to feel better.
18: And Minter has made changes that make the smile even brighter, hiring an offensive coordinator whom Zay calls a genius, moving the practices to the morning, shortening but intensifying the workouts.
29: I love it. I love practicing in the morning. You can get it out the way, then hit the classrooms and learn a little bit more.
18: The only thing Flowers did not care to discuss, any impending contract negotiations. This is year four. He's here for at least one more, but now is the time extensions tend to get done.
29: I'm just working right now. I'm trying to get better. I leave that to my agents, my representation. Right now, I'm trying to learn his offense, get closer to my teammates and my coaches, and just keep getting right for the season.
18: Continue that work, improve even further on that 1,200 yards from a year ago, and contract, it'll take care of itself. The Ravens back at it tomorrow morning, another 10 a.m. practice. Well, the Orioles were off today. They're back to work tomorrow, hosting the Philadelphia Phillies in the beginning of a series there. And probably still buzzing tonight about the fact that, what did they do on Wednesday? I mean, they were down 7-0 after losing 14-0 the day before. 21 unanswered runs by the Tigers, yet somehow the team turned things around, won in extra innings, won the series, and keeping their playoff hopes alive as they near the trade deadline. Going back and looking at that game, it was crazy in the eighth inning. Kobe Mayo, who really has been hitting much better, particularly against right-handed pitchers lately, just smoking the ball to center. Off the wall, that helps complete, the comeback to at least tie things up. That triple, the first of the season, locked things up at 7 apiece. You get to bottom 10, though. The Orioles were in trouble. Runners on the corners, one out. Valencia with a monster double play. Grounds into it to end it. A little 6-4-3. Orioles needed that. We get to the 12th, and it was locked up at 9. Taylor Ward on third, two outs. Colton Cowser, maybe the best at-bat he has had this season. From 0-2 to 3-2, off the lefty. The knock gets it done. A really impressive effort as the Orioles sit now 4 days away from the trade deadline. That has to help the possibilities that they will stay in the hunt, become buyers. A topic Craig Albert has, though, he wants no part of.
1: I mean, we're not trying to show the front office anything. Like, they, Mike and his group, they're going to do what's best for us and what they feel is best for the organization, the team. You know, our guys, you know, block out that noise and just trying to win today. And that was, ultimately, that was going on today. You know, if our guys don't have that mindset of focusing on today and trying to win today, that win doesn't happen. So for us, we're just trying to control what we can control.
18: As I mentioned, final homestand before the trade deadline beginning tomorrow. Phillies here for 3 days, and with the Orioles inducting three new members to the Orioles Hall of Fame, yeah, it's a big weekend. So much on the line. All right, that's your look at sports. One last check of the forecast coming up. That's right after this.
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2: Okay, gang. So, chances are there'll never be an emergency ever, ever again.
4: Mm-hmm.
2: But just in case, let's talk about a plan.
4: Okay.
2: So, who's going to do what? 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
2: okay, perfect. 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

0: Well, after all this bad weather, today was really pleasant.
1: Not too bad, really.
0: Lovely, yeah.
1: We're in near toward the beginning of August, and we're still containing those temperatures.
2: Yep. All right.
1: Keep them in the upper 80s to near 90. That's doable with sunny skies Friday, partly cloudy Saturday. More clouds than sun on Sunday, but the rain holds off until the evening, so we sneak in the first weekend of August with pretty decent weather. Then the showers return.
0: Yeah. Okay.
1: Monday, Tuesday, Wednesday, Thursday, at least a chance for a shower each afternoon, especially on Monday and Tuesday, and maybe a few more thunderstorms toward about Thursday or so of next week. But weekend's looking decent.
0: Yeah, absolutely. And you were saying, I mean, that rain will help us with the drought for sure.
1: For sure. We still have severe drought around the Baltimore metro, but it's gotten better with the rain we've picked up over the past couple weeks.
0: Okay. Yeah. All right. Thanks, Tom.
2: We need the rain. All right. That's all for WBL TV 11 News Tonight. 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
5: There is some overnight bridge maintenance work scheduled across the Chesapeake Bay Bridge. The eastbound span of the bridge is scheduled to close at 11 o'clock this evening, so you will see two-way traffic operations in the westbound span to help alleviate any major traffic delays, and this will be until 5 o'clock this morning. I'm Tony Thornton, WBAL News Radio 1090 and FM 101.5.
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8: Weather.
9: Partly cloudy skies overnight with lows from 65 to 70. Lots of sunshine on Friday with high temperatures in the upper 80s. It'll be a partly cloudy sky Saturday with highs around 90. Clouds increasing Sunday, some showers arriving in the evening. I'm meteorologist Tom Tasselmeyer on WBAL News Radio 1090 and FM 101.5.
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10: Did you literally lie to your own diary?
11: On the advice of counsel, I respectfully decline to answer based upon my rights under the Fifth Amendment to the Constitution.
12: What day of the week is it today?
11: On the advice of counsel, I respectfully decline to answer based upon my rights under the Fifth Amendment to the Constitution.
12: What color tie are you wearing?
11: On the advice of counsel, I respectfully decline to answer based upon my rights under the Fifth Amendment to the Constitution.
10: Oh, that's about how it went yesterday, 5:30 Club and Brian, as multiple, particularly Republican, United States senators peppered the former head of the NIH Infectious Disease Division. Even NIH head was Stephen Collins, but the right under him, Anthony Fauci, headed up the infectious diseases part of NIH for multiple decades. He was not going to answer any questions on the advice of counsel, Brian, who, by the way, his counsel was removed from the room for interjecting on Dr. Fauci's behalf by the chairman of the Department of Homeland Security Committee, Senator Rand Paul. But it was a lot of drama. But I think it's important, though, coming out of this, Brian, to talk about, we'll play a couple more clips that kind of just are ridiculously funny. But
6: The thing is, and questioning after the whole thing was over, listening to Michael Smirkanish talking with Mark Halperin about this, we need to know the source of a disease that killed millions of people and disrupted our world. And we still are equivocating or don't know the source of this. And Dr. Fauci was at the center of diverting us from finding how this thing started and where it came from.
7: 100%. And that, see, that's the thing for me. And this is why I was so upset yesterday, especially the way that it was being couched in the media and the way that Brian Stelter of CNN, the media writer, has, you know, turned this into it's a nothing burger, or it's this poor man who has dedicated his entire life to public health. And it was just writing down notes so he could document one of the worst pandemics in history. And it's like, no, dude, that's not the story.
6: He was telling on himself is what he was.
7: And even last night, you know, I watched the way that it was portrayed on NBC News. They left out the most important stuff. It goes right to the salacious stuff about, you know, fame and obsession of, you know, who he is. That's a part of it. That's the sideshow. The most important aspect of it, there are four questions for me, and that is the origin of the virus, and what did he think, when did he believe it, and why did he say something differently?
6: Why did he crush the questioning? Why did they crush that?
7: The role of gain of function. Did we play a role or not? Was the United States government involved in this lab?
6: Let the American people know what gain of function is. Like, what is that and why is that important?
7: Right. Essentially, were we manipulating, playing around with the virus in this lab to try and gain, you know, access to perhaps what we could do in the future?
6: In the future, right.
7: But be honest about it. Did we play a role in it? That's huge. And then it's also the suppressing of opposing scientific views that he does write about in these diary notes, as well as we have seen, you know, post the Twitter files being released, that was going on a regular basis through social media and the executive branch. And then decisions based solely on public health without bringing into economic concerns as well as societal concerns. So those four things for me matter tremendously, because it's going to make a difference on how we deal with the next pandemic that may come around. And if you want to gain back public trust, you need to at least talk about these things. And unfortunately, we didn't get any answers yesterday.
6: Now, while Dr. Anthony Fauci is the center of this, because he became in many ways the face in those microphones when President Trump said, come on up, Tony, and tell us what's going on during the pandemic on those daily press conferences. Dr. Deborah Birx was there. Dr. Robert Redfield was there. The guy over at FDA, I can see his face, but Steve Ahan, I think his name was, he was there. I would like to hear from all of them, because they all were in those meetings on a daily basis, providing us, as we were at home watching, with what we should do and what we shouldn't do. And when they were asked questions, yes, Anthony Fauci was up front. But what about the rest of them? What did they know? And why didn't somebody stand up and say, you know what? Because, Brian, we said this in real time. We all went home March the 13th, Friday the 13th. I'll never forget. We all went home Friday the 13th, and life changed at that moment. But right around June-ish, May to June-ish, we were all saying, at least a lot of people I know, were saying, okay, we understand this.
7: Yeah.
6: We can get kids back in school. We can do different things. At that point, during that summer, why did the folks in D.C. continue to have these stringent things in place? See, these are the questions to me, because according to the experts, 530 Club, we're going to go through another pandemic.
7: Yeah.
6: Sometime in the next 25 to 30 years, the experts are saying something else will hit us. And what did we learn from this?
7: You're right. Exactly.
6: What did we learn from this whole
7: point? And that's why in some aspects, I mean, I know he already has immunity because it was granted to him.
6: But not for lying in front
7: of
6: Congress.
7: Right. And I think that it'd be better if we just would have given him blanket immunity yesterday and just allow him to answer the questions. I don't think Dr. Fauci should go to jail.
6: No, he's 85 years old. What are you going to gain from
7: that? But I do think that there should be at least a record that is balanced on his time as the head of the COVID response and what he did and the bad things that he did, because there are a lot of them. And there are some good things as well. But he is not, you know, he was portrayed as this saint for so long. And a lot of people just watched this yesterday and go, why are they picking on this guy? Again, I don't think they follow it as closely or understand it. And, you know, we may have memory hold a lot of these things.
6: We have.
7: But
6: it was traumatic.
7: But let me tell you,
8: the origin of the leak was massive.
6: Huge.
8: Drew Holden has a great rundown on Twitter this morning about the way it was portrayed in the mainstream media. Let me just read you a couple of them. This is from the New York Times. Senator Tom Cotton repeats fringe theory of coronavirus origins. Here's a New York Times science writer. Someday we will stop talking about the lab leak theory and maybe even admit its racist roots. But alas, that day is not here yet. That was May 26th of 2021, by the way.
6: That's a year after.
8: I will note that in his diary, Tony Fauci said it probably came not from the wet market, but maybe the lab in January of 2020.
6: January 26, 2020, the quote in his own diary, we know the market was not the source. It was the amplifier. He didn't say we guess. Right. He didn't say it's up for question. We know the market was not the source. That's January, 2 months before we were all sent home.
8: I mean, don't you want to know why he wrote that and why he didn't? I mean, what changed for him? Like, what evidence? And did he write it anywhere else in his notes?
6: Right.
8: Because it doesn't seem that way. Hey, here's another one. NPR headline. Scientists debunk lab accident theory of pandemic emergence. ABC News, sorry, conspiracy theorists. Study concludes COVID-19 is not a lab construct. So this was a massive fight.
6: It was huge.
8: We remember in Maryland when the governor, Larry Hogan, who was a centrist on COVID.
6: Right.
8: Some would call him, you know, more left-leaning or
6: lockdown
8: or Fauci, or Fauci-like.
6: Yes.
8: Had hired Robert Redfield to try and reopen the schools around here.
6: The reason is Robert Redfield is from Baltimore, so why not bring the former head of CDC into Maryland?
8: And the outrage from Democrats in this state was the most ridiculous thing I've ever
6: Bill
8: heard.
6: Ferguson wanted him fired.
8: Because he dared to say it may have come from the lab, right?
6: I mean, based on his scientific experience is what he said.
8: So don't forget. Like that was the climate that we were living in, that if you dared to go against the public health officials and especially Dr. Fauci, that you were wrong. And so these things are important and to not get anything out of it. And at times yesterday, I thought Republicans kind of look like, you know,
6: well, it was for show.
8: And bullies
6: it was
8: and just
6: for
8: stupid.
6: Show.
8: Just
6: here's,
8: stupid.
6: Here's some of that with Rand Paul and Dr. Fauci.
13: Have you refused this pardon, or do you have any reason to believe this full and unconditional pardon, this grant of immunity, would somehow require you to plead the Fifth Amendment?
11: On the advice of counsel, I respectfully decline to answer based upon my rights under the Fifth Amendment of the Constitution.
6: They knew they were going to get that ahead of time. And all that was yesterday, everybody, it was a show for constituents back in home states and for red meat for those who wanted to have red meat.
8: Yeah, no, that's exactly what it was. I mean, that's unfortunately the way it goes. And so we just had this thing yesterday, and maybe some people got a whole bunch of venom out of their bodies, but I don't know if it goes anywhere of this. Now,
6: there is a question of
8: whether he can be held in contempt of Congress for not answering if he already has immunity.
6: They can try that. Let's see how far that
8: goes. But I don't think it helps them.
6: No.
8: And again, I'm looking more towards, like, let's get this all out on the record, hash it out, so we can actually, you know, try to move on from this.
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20: Special session of the Maryland General Assembly is set for Monday, focused on changing the state constitution to allow redrawing congressional districts. Baltimore City police arrested a 16-year-old boy now charged with the shooting of another 16-year-old on July 22nd. The victim in the shooting remains in critical condition. Iran vowed to punish the United States on Thursday after the American military said it had completed a heavy wave of strikes overnight, the latest retaliation for an attack by Tehran on U.S. forces in the Middle East.
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21: I have not gotten any response yet. They haven't answered it. They did, you know, I was on WMAR. They interviewed me and they responded to them and they were very antagonistic with the response about me. You know, it was how dare I, this is an elected employee. I'm like, you know what? If this was an elected employee, I would write a one page press release about it.
6: Right.
21: I wouldn't spend time writing a 4-page letter saying, hey, why are we spending so much?
6: Right.
21: And, you know, they're saying that the mask off. One thing they're saying is that, oh, this isn't all taxpayer money. It's private money.
6: That is Maryland State Senator J.B. Jennings, Brian, on our show last week, talking about a $4.4 billion program that was highlighted in a press release from Governor Wes Moore about affordable rental housing construction. The governor was talking about more than $1 billion to create or preserve 3,000 affordable rental units. But then he went on to talk about the broader package, which raised questions from State Senator J.B. Jennings about this program. Well, joining us now, because they wanted to address this and really provide further clarity, is the Secretary of the Department of Housing and Community Development, Jake Day. Good morning, Mr. Secretary.
22: Good morning, sir. Hey, good morning, gentlemen. Great to be with you.
6: Thank you so much for joining us. Look, we were talking about this with the senator about this program that would have about 10,000 affordable housing properties, and it would take in close to $4.4 billion. But 5%, we understand that is coming from the state, other from private financing. Can you describe this program, Secretary?
22: Yeah, sure. Look, I think it's really important that we start off just by saying that I don't expect a state senator to be an expert in housing. That's what they pay me for. And this is very complex, right? This is incredibly complex. And what he's raised issues with is not how we do business in Maryland, but rather how we finance affordable housing in America. Affordable rental housing in America isn't developed through 10 different programs or 90 different programs or even 2 different programs. There is one tool. It is the federal low-income housing tax credit, and it is the way that since the mid-1980s, Republicans and Democrats have agreed that we will fund affordable and capital A affordable rental housing in America. And so we will subsidize it by using this tax credit to bring in private dollars and $19 in Maryland for every $1 we put in. So as you mentioned, 5%. So 5% of that is state appropriated monies. So last year that was a little over $50 million. And as we mentioned, over $1 billion in total capital went into building those more than 3,000, building and preserving those more than 3,000.
7: All right, well, let me ask you this.
22: Very complex.
7: But the numbers that you put out that are in, you know, multiple news outlets is $4.4 billion between 2024 and 2026. that will support 9,981 units. We'll just wrap the, round that up to 10,000. So $4.4 billion for 10,000 units, whether that is mostly private, some public or whatever, that still works out to $440,000 per house. Is that accurate?
22: You know, that's one of my favorite lines from the letter that, you know, I wish this letter had been sent to us first. We actually found it on Facebook before the communications director for the senator sent it to us. I think it was distributed, what the intent behind it was. But no, thankfully, the senator quoted on your show and he said in his letter that he pulled his calculator from his pocket and did the math. No, that's not accurate. That $440,000 is a little high. However, if let's take the number at face value. Let's say that's the number. Let's say a couple things here. Let's identify a couple things. Number one, $440,000 a unit is less than the average to build a house in Maryland today. Less than the average cost, which is absurd. And if we all agree that that's absurd and it is too expensive to build in Maryland today, we ought to do something about it. And that's why I've spent 4 years fighting in the Maryland General Assembly to try to cut Maryland's regulations, which contribute a third of that cost. Mm. A third of the cost to build housing in Maryland comes from Maryland being the most overregulated state in the union. Well, and look, I know every.
7: I don't think you would ever get an argument from JB Jennings or us on that, for sure, sir.
22: You know what? You wouldn't think so, but he hasn't voted for a single one of those bills to cut regulations. And so I would encourage the senator and I would encourage other members of the General Assembly to join us in the fight to cut cost to make Maryland more affordable. Look, a governor or a General Assembly or a mayor, which I used to be, I'm 10 years as an elected official, they can't control the price of plywood and they can't control global interest rates. But what they can control is the influence of state and local regulations on cost. And again, it's about a third in Maryland, which is higher than other states. So we can do something about this together.
7: But I have to say, you can buy a house, even a new house, under $440,000 in Maryland in a lot of different places. The reason why that number is so high is because you have plenty of million-dollar plus homes that are being built in areas around Maryland. So I guess my question is, what do you consider affordable? What is an affordable house? What is the definition of an affordable house?
22: Well, we got two different questions there. And number one, you are preaching to the choir. You're 100% right that we ought to build more affordable housing, lowercase a, affordable to you and me, affordable to working families in this state. And for working families to afford housing in this state, we need a regulatory framework, zoning and permitting, that doesn't mean that the only way to turn a profit on building something is to charge $1 million for a townhome, or to charge $400,000 for a condo, or to charge $2,500 a month for an apartment. You and I know that that's not affordable to the average Marylander, yet it's what the regulatory framework produces because it's the only thing that can get through an unpredictable and costly process. And so what I would argue is we need to cut time, cut red tape, make it easier, and that's what we've been trying to do for the last 4 years with the Housing Certainty Act, the Housing Expansion and Affordability Act, the Starter and Silver Homes Act, which would have required jurisdictions to allow smaller homes for seniors and smaller homes for families just starting out, who are telling us, by the way, let's be clear, they are telling us. Maryland Association of Realtors polling said that a large majority feels that the cost to buy a home in Maryland is too high, 58% of voters. And in fact, a third are saying it's causing them to think about moving out of this state. And you and I also know that we're losing 40,000 people in domestic out-migration every year. That's the city the size of the city I led on the Eastern Shore, Salisbury, every single year, working families choosing to move. And look, we don't have a jobs crisis in this state. We're still adding jobs. We have a people crisis. They're laying their head in Delaware and Pennsylvania and Virginia and West Virginia and D.C. instead of here, and they're willing to take on a longer commute. So I think it's time we solve that, and the way we solve that is by adopting legislation like the Starter and Silver Homes Act.
6: We're speaking with
22: and
6: the
22: by the way, yes. Let me sure. really quickly address your question about affordability. So when we talk about capital A affordable housing, when we talk about what government finances with the low-income housing tax credit, what we are talking about is rental housing, and that is largely apartments, sometimes townhomes, sometimes single-family detached homes, and the income is capped. So that means the people in there are capped at usually 60% of the area median income. And that means, like, that's our police officers, our teachers. That's not, you know, people in extraordinary poverty. That's all of us. That's or many of us. And so that affordable housing that we're talking about with capital A that we're financing is really critical that it be provided. And it's a decision that has been made at both a federal, state, and local level to use this federal tool, the low-income housing tax credit, to finance these units and subsidize them such that we are producing them with the private sector. And that's another thing the senator took issue with, is that this is money that goes to private developers, nonprofit and for-profit. And the truth is, that is better than the way we used to do it, which is government used to build and own housing. And let me tell you, we did a really poor job at it.
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27: From ABC News, I'm Dave Packard. The federal government is warning communities about cyber threats to water systems.
28: State officials and the FBI are trying to determine who is behind a wide-scale cyber attack targeting more than 30 water treatment systems in the state of Minnesota. In one case, the hackers were actually able to shut down the flow of water from the well and water treatment plant in the tiny city of Brahm, forcing officials to provide clean water to residents already stored in its water tower.
27: ABC's Pierre Thomas. Multiple U.S. officials tell ABC News the attacks may be linked to Iran. Growing concerns about Russia's war in Ukraine possibly expanding. A Russian missile hit Poland during an attack on Ukraine.
29: Poland and NATO saying their air and ground defenses were activated. Prime Minister Tusk also saying the missile was a Russian KH-101 cruise missile. It came as Russia unleashed another massive air assault into western Ukraine, where Poland shares a border. Those strikes killing at least 8 people, including 3 children in one family. Britt Clenett, ABC News, London.
27: President Trump's new multinational board of peace said Thursday that Hamas has agreed to disarm. Hamas has not confirmed their acceptance of the agreement outlined by the U.S. A judge in Georgia handed Colin Gray a 15-year prison sentence Thursday for giving his son Colt Gray the gun that was used in the Appalachian High School mass shooting. ABC's Faith Abube.
30: Prosecutors argued even though Gray's 14-year-old son had mental health problems and was obsessed with school shooters, the Georgia father bought him an assault-style rifle for Christmas. His son is serving life without the possibility of parole, and now Colin Gray is sentenced to 15 years in prison. And this landmark case is now the latest in a wider push across this country to hold parents accountable for their children's deadly school shootings.
27: From April to June, new data shows GDP growth slowed to just 1.5% as inflation took hold. 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
1: Hurricane Genevieve is still several hundred miles offshore, but causing problems for California beaches. Swells from the Category 4 storm are creating life-threatening surf and rip currents. L.A. County Fire Lifeguard Division Captain Bono Barnes says they've conducted nearly 500 ocean rescues in the past days, and it will continue into the weekend.
2: It's been like near record, if not record-breaking, rescue work for us over the last couple of days. We'll have continued large surf, very strong rip currents.
1: 10 people are facing charges for alleged hazing incidents at a Pennsylvania high school outside of Philadelphia. ABC's Armando Garcia has more.
3: Four coaches and six players on the Cheltenham High School football team have been indicted by a grand jury after a 15-year-old student told one of the coaches he had been jumped by his teammates in the locker room in September 2025.
4: The juvenile victim described the incident as being punched, kicked, and stomped in the head and the groin with cleats, forcing him to curl up to protect himself and his head.
3: The district attorney says the alleged high school attackers also used a broomstick against the victim.
4: There has been reluctance by most parties, adults and juveniles, to tell what they knew, what they saw, what they heard.
5: Armando Garcia, ABC News, New York.
1: The school superintendent says, quote, "We appreciate that after nearly a year, charges have been announced." More than 70 million Americans are under heat alerts across the country. Life-threatening temperatures also causing wildfire concerns out west. Dave Packer, ABC News.
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9: The long-term construction project is scheduled to resume along 95 up in Hartford County in both directions between Route 543 and Route 24. Starting at 9 a.m., expecting single and double lane closures in both directions, and that construction is scheduled to end at 3 o'clock this afternoon. 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
12: Forecast for the area tonight, partly cloudy skies with low temperatures ranging from 65 to 70. It'll be a mostly sunny day on Friday, a bit warmer with high temperatures in the upper 80s to around 90. A partly cloudy sky on Saturday, once again, temperatures up around 90. I'm meteorologist Tom Tasselmeyer on WBAL News Radio 1090 and FM 101.5.
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10: Riding, even owning a dirt bike, is illegal in Baltimore City and can lead to arrest or a fine. But a group of young men, community advocates, and organizations like B360 and Leaders of a Beautiful Struggle want to see less criminalization when it comes to dirt bikes and more regulation and redirection. They're pushing for a designated dirt bike park where dirt bikers can ride safely and

0: they want to talk about it with BPD and city leaders.
1: Yeah, but, we already heard from the commissioner where he said there's no compromise. You'll hear that in here, too. It was from our show just a week or so ago. There's no compromise in it because it's against the law. So this really starts, in my opinion, with state legislators. This doesn't start with the police department. You're asking the police, can you ignore this, basically? Ignore this law. So if we go back to the wire, you know, Major Bunny Colvin met with the drug dealers. Hey, give you this area over here. We'll ignore the drug dealing. Amsterdam was born. Is that where we are? I don't quite understand that. Let's hear from Calvin in Harford County. Calvin, good morning. You're on WBAL.
2: Good morning, TJ. I feel like everybody else, it's against the law, and they're violating the law, and something should be done to stop them. And if they can't think of something, they used to use a beanbag sometimes to apprehend someone. Mm. Maybe they could use a beanbag on the leader who does the wheelies, bring them down, and that would stop the rest of them. They turn around and take their bikes back to where they had them.
1: Yeah, I don't think we want to appreciate you, Calvin, but I think we have to be careful about, if you consider the offense, we knock somebody off the bike with a beanbag in the middle of traffic, the possibilities that could come as a result of that. That's not what you want. You'll ultimately pay a whole lot more money, and it's also not the humane thing to do when we consider it. So I don't want to go that route, but again, something has to be done. Again, you don't need to chase them. You can use the drones and track them. They're eventually going to run out of gas. And you think of drone technology as not super expensive to deploy, and you go at it that way. But penalties and consequences are pretty good teachers of certain lessons for sure. And it's no different than you're not going to choose to drive and fly right through a speed camera or a red light camera because you know that there's a consequence for it. You slow down not because I should be driving slower. You slow down more because you don't want the ticket. That's what it comes down to. So I don't know. Texas says, I feel that there's a push to legalize the bikes on the street because they cannot control the people that are riding them. I think that if they make them legal, are they going to ticket the people who ride recklessly? Is there any license that they have to have, or just anyone could do it at any age? There's always a push to legalize something that they're having issues controlling, and the rest of us folks who are required to have insurance because we drive our car, our insurance is going to be paying if one of them hits us. As for bicycles, I hope I honestly would have no trouble with them charging them registration and insurance, because anyone that's out there in a vehicle should be required to have a driver's license and insurance. Now, to your point, when it comes to the legalizing and the driving recklessly, you bring up good points, because that's been a gripe that many people have had with traffic in general, with quote, I'll say law abiding from a registering your vehicle standpoint. That already exists. So if we're going to turn the blind eye to something else or legalize something that you can enforce the reckless nature of driving as well, you have to do it in order to gain compliance. And if you don't have compliance, then you basically have anarchy, right? You almost have anarchy. 410-467-WBAL. Let's hear from Lee here in Baltimore. Good morning to you, Lee. You're on WBAL.
3: Good morning, my man TJ. How you feeling today, sir?
1: Fantastic on this beautiful day.
3: Man, listen. Look, I'm going to be real brief with this, man. Listen, I don't got no problem with, the dudes riding their dirt bike. There's laws and regulations behind it. If you want to ride your dirt bike, then you just got to deal with the consequences that come with it. And that goes with anything in this world. The problem is this. Listen, TJ, I move myself in a neighborhood where it's peace and quiet, thinking I'm getting away from the riffraff where I can raise my newborn and try to create my family in a nice environment. So it's like this, though. I pay a lot of money down here, and I don't really think that I should be hearing all that noise coming down here. Like, my newborn can't even go to sleep with the riffraff like that. Like, if you're going to ride the dirt bikes, why you can't ride it up there in your neighborhood? I don't understand that. I think it's wrong that I got to pay this money down here and that I got to go through all this bull crap, man. It's like, it feel like I got to move out the city now. Yeah. You know what I'm saying? Just so I can, you know, have some peace, a peace of mind. Don't got to hear all this riffraff, and I can raise my little family. Mm. Like, I don't have no problem with them riding the dirt bikes. It's like, why you can't ride it up there in your neighborhood, bro? Like, I moved out of there to come down here so I can get away from that. And I just feel like I just needed to vent a little bit, TJ. Like, I don't have no problem with it. It's just like, come on, man. Why you can't ride it up there? Why you got to bring it down here? People live down here. And I'm sure, like, a lot of the dirt bike riders don't live down here.
1: And thank you, Lee, as always. You bring up a great point. It's in communities where they aren't housed and you don't live there, that brings that unwanted attention yet again, making the block hot, as we talked about. Why do you want to do that? That's all part of this conversation. And now this, I guess you could call it this new angle of trying to further a discussion about it. It's kind of, it's interesting. Again, I believe that it falls on deaf ears because we haven't heard from many politicians taking a stance one way or the other on it. And maybe that's what we should all be demanding at this point. What do you think? And what are you willing to do about it? Whichever side of this you're on. Mind you, I am one who said they can use the power to pen, pass legislation to make it legal. I wonder if e-dirt bikes would be as big of a problem as the gas dirt bikes, because the e-dirt bikes aren't loud, right? Is the noise the bigger issue? And I want to pose that question to the audience as well. Is the biggest issue with this the noise? Is it the recklessness of it? So what if it was quiet? Would you be okay with that? What if it were, again, like the e-dirt bike and had lights on it and they wore helmets? Would you still have an issue with it, or is it the whole nature of it being described as a dirt bike? That's the concern. Texter says, if there were a designated park, how do they get the bikes to it from their home? They ride it illegally. These guys don't want to park. People with little power in their life feel power by riding and intimidating in the street. That's Joe. But that kind of goes back to my point of the power of the pen. If you want to change the way that you can get it there, then change the law. Why is no one willing to do that? And I say no one, those who are in elected office. Why aren't they going as SB1 or House Bill 1, a dirt bike bill? Why not?
4: We need them at the table with us so that a solution that is both equitable and practical.
5: We acknowledge that we want accountability, but what we also want is we want the opportunity to regulate what this looks like to make our city safer and to make the future brighter for our young people.
6: They're the future generation of our common, but stop criminalizing these guys.
0: Organizers from the march say they've tried to start a conversation with police, but BPD leaders say they have not gotten any requests. They say they'd welcome a constructive conversation.
1: It's an interesting negotiation tactic. With this, I don't know that it actually makes sense, because again, the police, you're effectively asking the police department not to enforce the law that's on the book that people are asking to be enforced. That's a concern. Texter says, time to put the dirt bike issue in perspective. In terms of the Baltimore population, this is an insignificant percentage getting too much attention to their wants. I guess you could say that. I mean, but it's enough that it drives a lot of people crazy. So I think we probably agree on that particular point.
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11: 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There's a pair of overalls that overall you're not so into anymore. A perfectly good laptop that hasn't sat in your lap in months. And even more stuff, but still no jobs? 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
1: We've been talking a lot about the Democratic Socialists of America and the push. And as I said on Monday when we talked about this, that actually it was Tuesday when we played some of the Joe Scarborough sound as he talked about it and said, if you don't put them in check, basically, then Trump is going to define them. And next thing you know, you're going to have a lot of people around the world, around the country, believing that's what the Democrats stand for. If you don't get out of your own way by allowing this niche group to seem as if they're hijacking the party. Now, some are being elected into positions for sure. We know that that exists. However, that's not necessarily representative of the whole. It's not. Now, for Democrats themselves, however, that's not necessarily representative of the whole, but less than half of all Americans say that they would vote for such a candidate, a Democratic Socialist. This is according to a new Washington Post Ipsos poll. Now, if you think about that for a minute, right, that means that you're losing a slew of independents, really. And in the majority of independents, or a majority of independents, 54% said that they would not consider voting for a Democratic Socialist. So you compare, juxtapose those numbers to, we talked about the popularity of the Iran war, where it was upwards of 68% or so, if not more, of independents that were saying this is a debacle. Well, 54% and probably growing number are saying that they wouldn't consider. 88% of Republicans, there's 10% of y'all out there that would consider voting for a Democratic Socialist. But 88% of Republicans, only 20% of Democrats wouldn't consider voting for a Democratic Socialist. But again, of registered voters, 54%, and of U.S. adults, 55% would not consider voting for a Democratic Socialist. Now, again, I know a number of people will say, I don't like polls, these polls. Well, all the politicians love polls. Whatever they tell you publicly is not the whole truth. They poll for a reason. They poll to get the pulse of what the community is feeling, what the populace is feeling at the moment. And when you start getting things like this, that's telling you that if you're going to die on that hill, you're going to lose. It's actually very simple. You don't have to be a data analyst to look at this and see that this could be problematic if we continue going down that road, because that isn't what the majority of people want. That's not what the majority of where things are. Now, the Democratic Socialists of America now claims more than 120,000 dues paying members across 220 chapters. Anybody want to do the math for me really quickly? Out of 350 million Americans, 120,000. Well, I did a little bit of statistics in my life, and I think even that number, out of 350 million, we could call statistically irrelevant. Like, we're bending over backwards for 120,000 people across the country that are so invested that they're paying for it. Now, that's not to say that every single idea Democratic Socialists has is absolutely ridiculous. No. But some of their top line ideas are completely outlandish, and I think we know that. We heard some of them from the vice president of the organization that wants to do away with all of these different things that you that most, dare I say, reasonable people would look at and say, that's outrageous. Like, really? Like, no Department of Defense? I think most people get that, that's crazy talk, right? You're not going to go down that path. But what's going to happen? What is going to happen? Now, there's an age gap in this. 46% under the age of 30 are open to it versus 33% that are over the age of 65 that are open to this. Education gap in this as well. 51% of postgraduate degree holders are open to it versus 32% of those without college, which is very interesting, because if you consider the socialist, agenda, you would almost, unless I'm wrong, I would think it would be the exact opposite. Those with lesser education, which can be, linked to lesser opportunity, you would think that they would be much more for some of the socialist agenda than those with education, because I would think that those with postgraduate degrees, and you can look at whether they're in the world of finance, in the world of entrepreneurship, et cetera, are saying that all this means is you're going to tax me more. I'm a higher wage earner. You're going to tax me more in order to give to people who have less. And that's going to squeeze me. I would think that that would be a little bit of a problem. 410-467-WBAL, 410-467-9225. If you want to chime in on that, Black Americans more open to the idea generally, but less likely than white Democrats to say that they like Democratic Socialist leaders specifically. Yeah, you wouldn't know that, though, if you see some of the stuff that's out there. It's, again, not as popular as it's being made to be. And if you don't define this as leadership from the party and saying that's not representative of us and where we're going and how we're governed, you become that even if you aren't that. Let's hear from Frank in Baltimore. Frank, good morning. You're on WBAL.
16: How you doing, sir?
1: I'm well, thank you.
16: Good. You know, there's this drone, this constant drone of Democratic Socialist Party that is coming off of the public airways from your station and the various cable networks and just all of the conservative news outlets is look over here. Don't look over there. I mean, right now.
1: But they're saying it real quick, though, Frank. I'm going to let you finish your point. I am. But I have to interject because you took shots at us just now, because I've tried to be very responsible with these types of conversations that aren't echo chambers and particular spaces. You have Zohran Mamdani in New York, who is doubling down on it. You have the vice president of the organization going on to conservative networks talking about this. It is out there. This is not something that's quiet. This is something that's out there. But continue on with your point. Sorry.
16: No. And I know exactly what you're saying. Yes. And I actually saw her piece on Fox. And I'm an independent, but, you know, that platform is ridiculous. But in the same vein, if you keep drilling it, and the word Democrat I mean, how many Democratic socialists are running in the state of Maryland in 2026?
1: I said the other day, this issue to me is similar to the transgender in sports. It's such a, right. such a minute
16: yes.
1: amount. But why aren't Democrats that aren't those, quote, Democrat socialists condemning them? Why aren't they saying they don't represent the whole?
16: I agree with you. But, you know, like right now in the congressional races in 2026, there are zero running. Zero. So I understand that this has a potential of growing on its own.
1: In Maryland.
16: Across the board. I mean, right now there's like a dozen people running in that party, state and local elections across the country. About a dozen. And if they, let's see what happens. You know, I mean, the platform is absurd. But in the same vein, I would have to say the Project 2025 was an absurd platform that people completely disregarded. They just embraced it. And do you think that this party is going to have the ability to develop a following comparable to MAGA to really get this thing moving?
1: No.
16: Do you think it's going to be moving as quickly as the Tea Party did, which had a base on basically taxes and spending? I mean, do you think that platform, because you said it earlier, you're right. Anybody who has any form of thought process that's in reality would know that no, none of this makes sense. Yes, I agree with you. But for the people that don't have that reality in their brain, they're getting this constant drone about it every day the Foxes. And listen, I'm not pointing a finger at you, man. You've been very good with this. But I would say your afternoon drive hostess, kind of drills it more like a Democratic platform than a Democratic socialist platform when I've heard her talk about it.
1: And with that being said, Frank, I think that we could extrapolate from that. The reason that's the case is because there's no pushback from the other side saying, no, let me set the record straight. Let me call in and tell you, I know we have those kooks or whatever you would have said. I know we have these people with these that are believers. They're not saying that. So that is literally Joe Scarborough's point of if you don't define them, they will be defined for you.
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17: News, I'm Dave Packer. President Trump's multinational board of peace said Thursday that Hamas has agreed to disarm and transfer civilian and security authority in Gaza. Now, Hamas has not confirmed their acceptance of the agreement outlined by the U.S. The federal government warning communities about cyber threats to water systems.
18: State officials and the FBI are trying to determine who is behind a wide-scale cyber attack targeting more than 30 water treatment systems in the state of Minnesota. In one case, the hackers were actually able to shut down the flow of water from the well and water treatment plant in the tiny city of Brom, forcing officials to provide clean water to residents already stored in its water tower.
17: ABC's Pierre Thomas, multiple U.S. officials tell ABC News the attacks may be linked to Iran. A judge in Georgia handed Colin Gray a 15-year prison sentence Thursday for giving his son Colt Gray the gun that was used in the Appalachian High School mass shooting that left four dead. This is ABC News.
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1: The people who are victims are going to have to work a little bit harder. 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
19: The long-term construction project is scheduled to resume along 95 up in Hartford County in both directions between Route 543 and Route 24. Starting at 9 a.m., expecting single and double lane closures in both directions, and that construction is scheduled to end at 3 o'clock this afternoon. 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
23: For the overnight and early morning hours, look for partly cloudy skies. Low temperatures ranging from 64 in the coolest suburbs to around 70 in Baltimore. It'll become a mostly sunny day on Friday with highs around 87. Partly cloudy skies on Saturday, highs around 88. I'm meteorologist Tom Tasselmeyer on WBAL News Radio 1090 and FM 101.5.
24: Okay, gang. So, chances are there'll never be an emergency ever, ever again.
25: Mm-hmm.
24: But, just in case, let's talk about a plan.
25: Okay.
24: So, who's gonna do what? Anyone?
25: Yeah,
24: okay, perfect. We'll figure it out as we go. So, who is going to grab the go bag?
25: What's a go bag?
26: It is a bag we do not have that is filled with things we really, really need in an emergency.
27: Guess we won't have to worry about it then.
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26: And Julie will be on the phone with Jill, Devin, Melissa, Karen, and Bruce.
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7: All right. Should Baltimore have a different set of traffic laws than the rest of Maryland? That's kind of what we've been talking about, because a group of dirt bike riders and community advocates marched to police headquarters in the city yesterday asking for them to stop criminalizing dirt bikes and instead regulate them. Here's more from Brianna Ross from WBAL TV 11 News.
31: Riding, even owning a dirt bike, is illegal in Baltimore City and can lead to arrest or a fine. But a group of young men, community advocates, and organizations like B360 and Leaders of a Beautiful Struggle want to see less criminalization when it comes to dirt bikes and more regulation and redirection. They're pushing for a designated dirt bike park where dirt bikers can ride safely, and they want to talk about it with BPD and city leaders.
7: Yeah.
0: They also said, I was playing some earlier sound bites. They were talking about how this is a stress relief for them, their freedom. They want to feel free. And it's also part of the culture here in Baltimore City. And as you heard there from Brianna Ross, there, some of them are pushing for a designated dirt bike park. Now, I'm open to talking about a dirt bike park. I'm even open to discussing ways to make it easier or less expensive for people to legally register bikes if they want to ride on public roads. As a matter of fact, I was doing some research, even in Pennsylvania, they allow dirt bikes on the roads as long as you made the modifications to them. For instance, you got to have taillights on them, a headlight, and a license plate. So I understand dirt bikes are a lot less expensive than a dual sport bike. Some people were like, yeah, these kids don't have money to pay for a dual sport bike. And honestly, they probably don't care. They're just stealing them. But look, let's just look over at Pennsylvania. They allow it, but you have to modify it. So maybe get yourself a cheap dirt bike, make the modifications, do the proper registration. Oh, by the way, if you do that, yeah, you're going to have to get registered. You got to get your endorsement for two wheels. And that's the other thing. They don't want to pay for that. A class to get your endorsement, your motorcycle endorsement, it costs, I don't know, just depending where you go. Some community colleges have them, military bases. And then, of course, Harley Davidson is well known to give these classes. They're about $400-$500. There's another process where you can get a permit for, I don't know, about a year or two. Doesn't cost you anything. And then you got to test at the MVA. All right, that's the cheaper way to do it. But still, you know, the thing I keep coming back to is riding an unregistered dirt bike on public streets isn't just illegal in the city. It's illegal throughout the entire state of Maryland. So if these guys, if Baltimore changes the rules, why shouldn't Baltimore County or Anne Arundel County or Howard County? And if Baltimore becomes the one place with different rules, do we simply invite riders from all over the region into the city? Yeah, I'm pretty sure a lot of city residents wouldn't like that. And that's where I think the real debate begins. Should the law change or should we focus on creating more legal places to ride? I'd love to hear where you come down on this. 410-467-WBAL or 410-467-9225. Here's a text message that came in. It says, I guess they would have to illegally ride to the legal dirt bike park. Otherwise, everyone's going to need to be buying a pickup truck and trailers. Yeah. Yes. Because that's the thing. To legally get to this place, if they can't be on the street, you got to transport them. And this is where I agree with Richard Commissioner Worley earlier. If you heard that soundbite, it's like, yeah, it's not going to change their behavior. How are they going to get there? Maybe this is an opportunity for some sort of charity organization or a nonprofit to chip in and say, hey, you know what? We will help with the transport. And I'm all for nonprofits as long as they're not funded by the government. I would love it. That may be the solution, to have a nonprofit organization help and transport these kids, kind of like setting up. Ooh, maybe I got a great idea. You know, just like Uber or what's the other? Uber and what's the other? Huh? Lyft, yeah. Have an app that's designed by a nonprofit. And so whenever these kids want to go out to the dirt bike park and they need a Lyft, they use the app and call for a Lyft. That would be a great idea. Anyone interested? I may make this happen. Look, I'm all for riding. I love to encourage young riders to ride. I ride myself. I've encouraged my oldest son to ride. That's his only form of transportation right now. He sold his car because he lives in the city. He's like, it's easier to park my motorcycle in front of my home than it is to find a parking spot in the city. So he does that. He rides it to work, or he walks because he works so close to home. But that's his mode of transportation. I love it. But you got to do it legally. Because if I'm caught in my motorcycle without a helmet, without a license plate, without working turning signals, or without a headlight, yeah, I'm going to get fined and I'm going to be paid. I'm going to be left with a hefty fine. And they're going to impound my motorcycle because they're not going to let me ride that back home. That's how it works. I actually think, look, because I've had a few people here on the text line, too, that had weighed in and suggested, well, I think at this point we should just have a dirt bike park. And at first I was kind of opposed to it, mainly because the maintenance that is required to it. It is expensive to maintain. A lot of dirt bike parks across the country have closed up shop because of the expense. The expense of maintaining it, taking these tractors to keep, you know, going over the dirt, especially after a rain, after a major storm, to maintain the property plus the insurance and the liability that comes with it, it is expensive. So who's going to foot the bill for that? We'll have a discussion about dirt bike parks in just a moment when we come back, and I want to hear from you. What is the common ground solution here for these guys? I applaud them for showing up and speaking up, but I don't think they have, I think they're criticizing the wrong area. It's not the police. It's not the issue of the police, but it is the issue of the law. The lines are open, 410-467-WBAL.
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0: All right, never-ending story, this dirt bikes. We've been talking about it for months. As a matter of fact, the last Across the Aisle segment that I have with two Baltimore City residents, one who is all for dirt bikers and the other one's like, we need to put a stop on this. Yeah, we discussed that about a month ago. And here we are still discussing dirt bikes because a group of activists went to Baltimore City Police Department to ask for some changes. Here's a little bit more from Brianna Ross from TV 11.
31: Riding, even owning.
16: Action. We need them at the table with us so that a solution that is both equitable and practical.
17: We acknowledge that we want accountability, but what we also want is we want the opportunity to regulate what this looks like to make our city safer and to make the future brighter for our young people.
18: They're the future generation of coming, but stop criminalizing these guys.
31: Organizers from the march say they've tried to start a conversation with police, but BPD leaders say they have not gotten any requests. They say they'd welcome a constructive conversation.
0: They don't want to be criminalized. Well, I'm sorry, but it's illegal. It is illegal what you are doing. So if you are going to break the law, then I'm sorry. It's a criminal act and you should be held accountable for it. And if we find out they are also stolen, if it's a stolen bike you have, there's some more charges that come with that too. Let's hear what your thoughts and solutions are to this. Can we make some changes here? Is there some common ground? Is it part of Baltimore's culture that's just not going to go away? 410-467-WBAL or 410-467-9225. Let's bring on Kevin from Pasadena. Thanks for calling in, Kevin.
19: Hello.
0: What are your thoughts here?
19: I wanted to bring up some unintended consequences of this park.
0: Yeah.
19: Because here's a few things that I can see happening. I've had two four-wheelers stolen. And if I knew there was an organized park like that where I could go up and possibly spot my four-wheeler, I'm going to be there every time the place is open watching.
0: Wow.
19: I'm going to take my proof of ownership with me, and I'm going to confront the people that have my four-wheeler, slash dirt bike or whatever else. So as far as the stolen motorcycles, that's a way that they could probably get some of them back for these people who actually paid the money for them.
0: Yeah.
19: And that's just the unintended consequences always come back to get things. So that's I think it's a terrible idea. And the last thing we need to do is enable them to do more things wrong. And you know as well as I do, if it is stolen, they're not taking it to an organized area. Just like you're not going to take a stolen handgun into a local indoor shooting range, because as soon as you fill out the documentation where they let you shoot, you're going to have the state police knocking at your door. So that's my opinion.
0: You're spot on. No, it's a great opinion. I truly appreciate the unintended consequences. I'm only thinking here of the fact that probably none of these kids are going to go there, maybe because they can't put it on a truck or haul it in a trailer. But you're right. If many of them are stolen, they're not going to be going there, because a lot of these dirt bike parks, like legally operating ones, besides the cost and the expense, you have to register everything, your detail information. Oh, boy. Yeah. Let's bring on Rob here from Finksburg. Thanks for calling in, Rob. What are your thoughts here?
20: Hi, how you doing?
0: I am good.
20: I just have a quick statement to make.
0: Sure.
20: I used to race professional motocross, which was always off road.
0: Yeah.
20: Obviously, we were on track.
0: Those are fun. I love it.
20: For from, oh yeah, I used to also do trials. Uh-huh. On a bull tackle motorcycle. Anyhow.
0: But hey, you know what? Let me just stop you for a second. Just if you don't know, I have an adventure bike. I take my bike off road too. Taking it on the mountains and everything. I love it. I love it. And I joke that here with the potholes in Baltimore City, it's like riding off road.
20: Yeah. The knobby tires don't help for potholes.
0: but go ahead. What are your thoughts here?
20: Well, I had sold a motocross bike mm-hmm. that I used to race because I was moving to Florida.
0: Mm-hmm.
20: I sold it to a friend of mine, and this was in the late 80s, and it was no big deal. We did our thing.
0: Mm-hmm.
20: I didn't realize it was all registered with a title and everything.
0: Mm-hmm.
20: So I was in Florida for about 2 years, and I get a phone call. That said, they have a motocross bike registered to me in the impound lot in Baltimore City.
0: Wow.
20: And I was like, oh my gosh, I know for sure that this bike was stolen mm-hmm. from the friend of mine that I sold it to.
0: Yeah.
20: And when he got caught or left it wherever, it was impounded. So they went back to the serial number, and the registration was still under
0: your name. Wow.
20: So it was actually my parents who called me because they stayed up here. And I said, my dad's like, do you want to pay $1,000 to get it out of the impound lot?
0: Heck no.
20: Been there that long.
0: Wow.
20: And I was like, I can't afford that now. I live in Florida. Just let them keep it. So he said they were going to auction it off if we didn't want it, not crush it. But you know what? If it would avoid one of those kids from racing down the streets, crush it.
0: Yeah.
20: You know?
0: Crush it. That's what they did in New York City. Thank you very much, Rob. And let me squeeze in here Greg from Harford County. Thanks for calling in, Greg. What are your thoughts here? You have a comment here about lawyers?
7: Thank you. We talked before about this.
0: Uh-huh.
7: Like the previous caller, I used to race motocross. I can list 5 or 6 tracks that have closed down because of accidents and lawyers.
0: Yeah.
7: It will never happen. This is a ridiculous conversation. And these people, by the way, are also criminals on 2 counts.
0: Mm-hmm.
7: Not only are almost every single one of their bikes stolen, but they're riding illegally in the streets.
0: Mm-hmm.
7: Why do we have a society of Democrats that rewards criminals? And again, somebody who has an idea to build these motocross tracks, come up with a budget, come up with the land, the maintenance, the equipment that has to maintain this. Show somebody that budget. Don't just open your mouth about a stupid idea. Show the budget.
0: Because mm-hmm.
7: it ain't going to happen. It ain't going to happen in the city. If you want it to happen, then maybe it'll happen in PA. But I even raced the places there. Hanover, PA, they closed down because of insurance.
0: Yeah.
7: These guys are going to have accidents. People will get hurt, and it ain't going to happen. It just is not going to happen.
0: Yeah, thank you very much, Greg. Yeah, this whole dirt bike park, and that's what they keep advocating for. It's like, look, put it down on paper. Show us the cost. How much is this? Do you have backers for it? Do you have investors for it? Or do you just want to provide this idea and leave it up to city council and the government to provide the answer for you? Do your homework. And like what one of my previous callers says, can you even trust the government to maintain it properly if they can't even maintain the city's, the pools and the bike lanes? Yeah. This is, like my other caller said, this is a stupid conversation, but we keep having it because we keep having issues with it. Now you have a group of advocates advocating for it, and I don't think it's going to stop. I don't think it's going to stop. They're just beginning to mobilize. And if they're listening, hey, come to me. I got some ideas and maybe how you can have a conversation to bring about some common ground ideas here. But anyways. Up next, we'll switch gears here. We'll get into this whole special session because they just dropped the bill, and I read it. And I also read the language for the ballot initiative, and it's so confusing. Stay tuned for more.
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29: From ABC News, I'm Dave Packer. President Trump announced in a social media post on Thursday an agreement for the complete disarmament of Hamas and all other armed groups in Gaza. The president's Board of Peace says the deal would be contingent on Israel withdrawing from Gaza. No immediate word from Israeli officials or Hamas on the president's announcement. And the president says he may temporarily withdraw the name of his attorney general nominee, Todd Blanche, with two Republicans on the Senate Judiciary Committee saying they're not yet ready to vote for him.
30: The two Republican holdouts on the Judiciary Committee say they want it in writing, a commitment from the AG nominee that the anti-weaponization fund is dead, along with limits on the sweeping order barring tax audits targeting President Trump and his family. As Trump says he has no problem pulling Todd Blanche's nomination or renewing it when Tom Tillis and John Cornyn's terms expire in January, Cornyn says Trump would be mistaken if he believes those are the only two Republican senators who have concerns.
1: ABC's Stephen Portnoy. A judge in Georgia handed Colin Gray a 15-year prison sentence Thursday for giving his son Colt Gray the gun that was used in the Appalachian High School mass shooting.
3: This is now the first time in U.S. history that a parent will serve prison time specifically for murder after their child carried out a deadly school shooting. The judge telling Colin Gray that he failed as a parent and that his negligence led directly to the deaths of two students and two teachers at Appalachian High School.
1: ABC's Faith Abube. The U.S. and Iran have been trading strikes with one another again. Jordan said it intercepted Iranian missiles, and Egypt says a drone hit one of their ports. The U.S. also struck military targets in Iran. Retired Colonel Seth Krumrich.
4: There hasn't been this much global conflict with these number of countries since World War II. And I think people need to step back and take a look at how big of a global conflict that we're currently in right now.
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0: to Medicare at a time when he's spending billions on bombs that the country does not want for a war that has not been authorized is unacceptable.
1: It sounds not safe for work, but a UCLA ecology professor, Daniel Blumstein, is sharing research videos of wild marmots looking for predators, running into nests, or even eating on the adult website OnlyFans. The Only Marm subscription is free, but it takes tips to offset federal research funding cuts. He was asked how it compares to the federal grants.
2: Right now, it doesn't compare. The federal government is priceless, but people are really generous. We made about $4,000 on OnlyFans. Someone set up a meme coin, and we're making even more money on the meme coin, which is insane.
1: Hurricane Genevieve, hundreds of miles offshore, whipping up surf and rip currents along Southern California. L.A. County lifeguard Captain Pono Barnes says they've conducted nearly 500 rescues.
3: It's been like near record, if not record-breaking, rescue work for us over the last couple of days. We'll have continued large surf. Very strong rip currents.
1: Dave Packer, ABC News.
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6: There is some overnight bridge maintenance work scheduled across the Chesapeake Bay Bridge. The eastbound span of the bridge is scheduled to close at 11 o'clock this evening, so you will see two-way traffic operations in the westbound span to help alleviate any major traffic delays, and this will be until 5 o'clock this morning. I'm Tony Thornton, WBAL News Radio 1090 and FM 101.5.
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8: Weather.
9: For the overnight and early morning, partly cloudy skies. Low temperatures from 64 in the coolest suburbs to around 70 in downtown Baltimore. A good deal of sunshine on Friday with highs around 87. A few more clouds move in on Saturday, highs around 88. There is a chance for showers arriving Sunday evening. I'm meteorologist Tom Tasselmeyer on WBAL News Radio 1090 and FM 101.5.
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0: From the heartland of America and the gateway to the West, good morning, good evening, wherever you may be, across the nation, around the world. I'm George Norrie, and this is Coast to Coast AM. Later tonight, investigative reporter Cheryl Jones, followed by open lines and calls with Cheryl and her guests. Here's what's happening. The Middle East teetering on the brink of an expanded war after Iran and the United States reignited their hostilities and inflamed conflicts on other fronts that threatened to draw in even more countries. For the first time since the war began in February, the authorities in Egypt said that an unidentified drone had caused an explosion at a Mediterranean port there. Earlier, Saudi Arabia also acknowledged direct involvement in the war for the first time after conducting joint strikes with U.S. forces on Iranian-backed militias in Iraq on Wednesday. Meanwhile, Chinese Foreign Ministry disputed a report from Reuters that Beijing is preparing to help Iran replenish its defenses in the war against us, with a spokesperson claiming that China wants to bring an end to the conflict. With more on today's activities, Tom Danheiser. Hi, Tom.
1: Hey, George. Well, it seems to be untrue. China and Pakistan immediately denied the report. The foreign ministry in Beijing called it completely groundless. Military public relations in Islamabad shrugged it off as absolutely concocted and false. The United States military has unleashed a heavy wave of retaliatory airstrikes against Iran following an attempted ballistic missile attack by Tehran on U.S. forces in Jordan. The escalating 5-month-old war is expanding

0: rapidly threatening to pull in multiple neighboring countries, including Egypt, which was struck for the first time this week. Egypt reported that a drone strike Wednesday caused a fire on two ships in the port of Damietta. No party has claimed responsibility. The Saudi Defense Ministry said today that 14 countries have backed the kingdom's proposal to establish a maritime defense alliance to protect international shipping routes and global trade. And oil prices decreased as global benchmarks settled lower, with West Texas Intermediate at $83.59 a barrel and Brent crude coming in at $89.03 a barrel. George?
1: Thank you, Tom. Meanwhile, mortgage rates rose this week to the highest level in a year, according to mortgage buyer Freddie Mac. Freddie Mac's latest primary mortgage market survey released on Thursday showed the average rate on the benchmark 30-year fixed mortgage climbed to 6.66% from last week's reading of 6.58%. The average rate on a 30-year loan was 6.72% a year ago. Investment guru John Truman Wolf with us here, author of The 90 Strongest Banks in America. John, are these rates going to keep going up? What do you think?
2: George, they will while this war is going on. What the war means is spending trillions of dollars. That kind of money into the economy drives up interest rates, which drive up mortgage rates. So until this war wraps up, rates are going to continue to inch up. It's not good news for the real estate industry, but it's a fact.
1: Will prices go down, John, as the interest rates go up?
2: No, they don't necessarily go down. Are you talking about prices generally?
1: Of the house, yeah.
2: No, I don't think that's the case at all. I think, just to kind of repeat, I mean, this war is pouring trillions of borrowed dollars into the economy, and that drives inflation and that drives interest rates and it drives the price of homes. Sure. They're up, not down.
1: All right. Thank you, John. Older adults who take five or more prescription medications a day face a significantly higher risk of death compared to those taking fewer drugs. The research highlights the growing concern over polypharmacy, the medical term for taking five or more daily prescriptions, and its long-term effects on aging populations. More than 12,000 pounds of imported smoked bacon have been recalled, according to the USDA. The not-ready-to-eat bacon, which is sold in three states, Idaho, Oregon, and Washington, produced by Maple Leaf Foods. Our food safety coach, Jeff Nelkin, with us here. Now it's bacon, Jeff. Nothing sacred.
3: Well, you know, this was coming out of Canada, and it was supposed to be reinspected by the American system, and somehow it didn't get through the American system. So that's why they put it into a class one, which means that it could be potentially hazardous and could result in death. So they took a serious approach to this. If you feel that you have bacon and you want to make sure you're not using that product, you'll see a code on the side that says EST1, and Maple Leaf can be reached if you want to call them. Adam Emery is the VP of Communications, and you can reach him at 416-518-5131 if you have any specific questions for them.
1: All right. Thank you, Jeff. Appreciate it. Up next, we're going to talk about demons right here on Coast to Coast AM.
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1: And welcome back to Coast, George Norrie with you. We've got a great program for you tonight. Beatty Carmichael with us, author of The Prayer of Freedom, and a longtime entrepreneur who has spent years studying the spiritual laws found in ancient biblical texts and how they relate to persistent emotional, rational, and physical struggles, including the role of demonic influence in recurring destructive patterns. Through his work with more than 1,000 people, he has developed a practical framework for identifying those patterns and understanding the spiritual forces that may be driving them. Beatty, welcome to the program. Good to have you with us.
8: Well, thank you, George. Great to be here.
1: How did this all start for you?
8: Well, God started putting on my heart to go pray for people for healing. I had no idea what that was all about. I started to do it. People started to get healed. Then he started to take me into casting demons out. And one step led to another, and here I am. It's just kind of a weird story. I can go deeper, but that's kind of the thumbnail sketch of it.
1: Tell us the weird part. I'd love to hear it.
8: Well, you know, the weird part, I grew up as a cessationist. My church said, none of that stuff happens. God doesn't want people healed. And then God prompted me one day to just go out. I prayed for 18 people. I looked for people that were in pain. Six of them were instantly healed, RSD, which is a neuropathy, mm-hmm. chronic pain, all kinds of things like that. Within a year, 90% of the people that I was praying for were being healed. Now, I've seen blind eyes open, deaf ears open, all kinds of sciatica and joint pain and back pain and surgery wounds, macular degeneration, glaucoma, all those type of things reversed. During that time, God started to create a real interest in my heart to get involved with deliverance. I didn't understand it, but this is kind of funny. I would stay up at night. You know, you go to bed. Most people kind of wind down watching something easy or reading a magazine.
1: Or listening to the show, right?
8: Listening to the show, exactly. And I stayed up in bed 30 minutes to wind down watching deliverance sessions on YouTube. You know, the demons going, like that. And the pastor going, get out in Jesus' name. And my wife hated it. I loved it and put me to sleep. And then my first deliverance, this lady called me up, someone that I'd prayed for over at Walmart earlier, and she said, can you come over and help me? I have demons. And I said, yeah, I can do that. So we went over there, and this was a full-on manifestation, you know, where the demon actually takes over the person's body, starts to, the eyes change, the voice changes, the person goes into a trance, and it's just me and the demons. And it was kind of an interesting experience. You know, throw me in on the deep end on the first time. So that's how I got here. And the rest is history.
1: How did your spirituality develop? Did your parents help you out there?
8: You know, I grew up going to church. I started to recognize that Jesus was real in high school. I gave my life to him, kind of committed my life that direction. But it really wasn't until college was the next phase. getting out into the workforce. And I just kept pressing in. There's something about God, something about just about faith and seeing him work in my life. He started to do a lot of not miraculous things, but things that would prove his existence. Like, you know, we were I was an unemployed dad. We had a baby in diapers. My wife was a stay-at-home mom. She was pregnant with our second child. I had no income that year. And God started to just produce money for us to cover all of our bills. And it was just interesting. But he started to take me over the year, step by step, and understanding that his word in the Bible is true, that you can count on it. And then as he started to move me in this direction, working with healing, working with demons and things of that sort, most of the source material of what I do is straight from the Bible, just applying it. And so that's kind of how it happened. You know, it started, I guess, with mom and dad taking me to church all the time, but it became real progressively since high school.
1: Beatty, tell us in your opinion what a demon might be.
8: So real interesting. In the Living Bible, Paul tells us, it's in Ephesians 6:12, it says that we do not battle against people of flesh and blood, but persons without bodies. So if you think about a human, we're technically, you know, essentially we're a soul and a body, okay? We have a spirit, but just looking at the soul and body. The soul is who we are. The body is this physical thing that we operate in the earth. When we die, our soul still lives. So, you know, your grandmother is still alive in her soul. A demon is almost like the soul. It's not a person. It's not like a deceased person, but it's a spiritual entity. It's got a mind, will, emotions. It thinks. It remembers. It just doesn't have a human body. And then they like to inhabit humans and live out their urges. If you go a little bit deeper, you can basically define a demon as a person of pure sin. There's no good in it, like addiction. It's a demon spirit. Anxiety, usually a demon spirit. So you have these things, and all they do is they manifest these problems, but they're 100% sin, very evil, and they're very crafty.
1: Should we fear demons?
8: Now, that's a good question. If you have no legal rights, no open doors, no. But if you have, and we can get into this, but if you have open doors, yes, because they're the ones that, like, I teach at a women's addiction recovery center. It's the largest one in America. We house 500 women. So they're dealing with addictions, mental illnesses, chronic pains, and almost all of that is demonic. They've opened doors. Those things have come in and destroyed their lives. I guide them how to close those doors, and in 30 days, most of those women are completely free of all of that. So you don't have to fear them, but you have to be, you know, they say what you don't know won't hurt you. Well, when you're talking about spiritual warfare and demons, what you don't know will absolutely destroy you.
1: There's an old book called about Dr. Faustus, where he sold his soul to the devil. And then when yeah. the time came to give it up, he didn't want to do that. Do some people do that?
8: They do. The interesting thing is Satan will lie. So while he makes a deal with you, the question is, does he have the authority to carry out that deal? As long as you believe it, he's got the authority. But once there are a lot of people who've done that, and then they've become Christians, they've turned to Christ, and have gone through a deliverance type of process, and they've gotten free of all that. So it's not permanent, but if you don't try to get free of it, then you're pretty much stuck.
1: Beatty, what creates the demon in the first place?
8: You know, no one really knows, but one of the top Catholic exorcists describes demons as part of the fallen angels. And I would probably account his comment pretty accurate, because he interrogates them, he asks questions, and so I would say they're probably the fallen angels. So, you know, this goes back when Lucifer was, before Satan, he was Lucifer. He had a lot of authority in God's kingdom, and then he revolted. He wanted to be like God, And according to the Bible, about a third of the angels followed him, and they've lost their status as angels and became demons. That's what I think is going on.
1: Are demons free to do whatever they want, or are they somewhat controllable?
8: They are not free. They're probably one of the most highly restricted and governed entities you have in the spiritual realm. But they appear to be free to do what they want against us because we don't understand the rules that they play by. But they are highly restricted by God. In fact, if you look at just kind of what the Bible describes, Jesus says that all authority in heaven and earth has been given to him, and Satan's and the demons are subservient to that authority. So they're highly restricted. I remember one guy was sharing a story. He was interrogating this demon, and it was kind of a funny thing for him because most of the demons that he deals with, they're possessing the person's motor controls and controlling them. But this particular one was just creating pain in this person's lower back. And he was interrogating the demon and said, "Why are you there?" And the demon, kind of in a very frustrated response, said, "I don't know. Christ told me to be right here. I hate it, but I have to do this one thing." So they're very regulated. They are regulated by the laws and by the authority of God, but they create chaos freely in our lives when we give them permission to do it. The key is, a lot of times we don't understand that we're giving them permission, and then we do something and chaos ensues, and we just go, "Oh my gosh, I just had bad luck." But it's actually that demon that we gave permission to.
1: Are they ambassadors of the devil?
8: Pretty much, yeah. So it's all underneath Satan's control. You know, so if you call the devil Satan, Satan is kind of like the hierarchy of it, and they all are underneath his authority.
1: What is their goal? What's their mission, Beatty?
8: To steal, kill, and destroy. They hate God. They hate God's creation. Anything they can do to destroy that creation. And the number one item of that creation is humans. So most of their activity is simply to destroy mankind. They love to go after the Jewish nation. They love to go after Christians because those seem to be kind of what you see in the Bible, kind of like God's favored places where he really puts his emphasis, but they destroy anyone that they can. Their whole goal is to get involved and destroy. And the way I've heard it, as some of them have either they've been interrogated or I've watched the deliverances they're being interrogated, is they are assigned people to actually torment, and they've got to do that. And if you kick them out, then it's really bad for them because Satan, there's a whole hierarchy of Satan and the other rulers coming down. So the demons that bother us, they're kind of the runts. You know, if you're looking at a military establishment, they're the privates.
1: Yeah.
8: You know, they just get the dirty jobs. But, yeah.
1: What is their mission in terms of with individuals who are evil, serial killers, thugs, bad people? What do they think of them?
8: They're the ones driving that. So this is the, you know, when you see someone that is doing extreme violence, it's not them as much as it's the demon within them that's driving it. When you see, and same thing with addiction. When you see someone that can't stop addiction, it just controls them. It's not them. There's a spirit, a demonic spirit that's in them that's driving it and creating all of that. And this is why, I don't know if you remember the news story. It's about a year ago, I think, maybe 6 months. Some homeless person doused a person on the subway and lit her on fire.
1: Yeah, horrible died, right? Story. Horrible.
8: Yeah,
1: story.
8: Horrible. So I remember reading the account of that. And as they were interrogating this guy, he doesn't remember any of it. And so what happens is when a demon takes over someone's possesses them, possesses their bodily control, most of the time that person goes into a trance. So now it's the demon living through that person's body doing these evil deeds, and then the demon goes down, the person comes back up and doesn't have a clue of what just happened. You'll see this with mass murders. You'll see this with people who kill their family. A lot of times they don't have any recall. They said, you know, "I don't know what happened." And yet he's got the, you know, the guy's got this bloody knife in his hand and he doesn't know what happened, because whatever occurred was a demon driving it through him. He was in a trance. He was disengaged from his being. And then when it was all over, he reengaged and all the damage is done.
1: Do they get rewarded by Satan? Think about that when we come back in a moment. Our special guest, Bede Carmichael. His book is called The Prayer of Freedom. We're talking about demons. We'll take calls with him next hour on Coast to Coast AM.
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2: ABC News, I'm Dave Packer. Water plants across Minnesota hit this week with cyber attacks. The FBI didn't confirm suspicions by state and local investigators that Iranian hackers are to blame for these 30-plus attacks. President Trump said he may pull Todd Blanche's nomination for attorney general, but as ABC's Catherine Falders tells us, we've now learned Blanche met Thursday with the two Senate Republicans blocking him for creating the Trump IRS immunity deal.
3: What that means is unclear at this point, considering there's been a great deal of back and forth, but the reality is the Senate here is gone, so they would have to get this done on Monday, and then maybe they could get Blanche confirmed by the August recess, which begins next week.
2: That's assuming there's any deal at all. Seattle Mayor Kate Wilson Friday morning to officially announce the resignation of Police Chief Sean Barnes, the chief under fire after the handling of this week's shooting at the Seattle Center. Critics say the public was left in the dark for hours. This is ABC News.
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6: The long-term construction project is scheduled to resume along 95 up in Hartford County in both directions between Route 543 and Route 24. Starting at 9 a.m., expecting single and double lane closures in both directions, and that construction is scheduled to end at 3 o'clock this afternoon. 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
8: For the rest of the overnight and early morning, we'll see partly cloudy skies. Low temperatures ranging from around 64 in the coolest suburbs to near 70 in downtown Baltimore. Sunshine returns for the day on Friday with highs around 87. Becoming partly cloudy again Saturday, highs around 88. Mostly cloudy Sunday with a chance for showers in the evening. I'm meteorologist Tom Tasselmeyer on WBAL News Radio 1090 and FM 101.5.
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1: We'll take your calls next hour with Beatty Carmichael as we talk about demons. 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
1: And welcome back. George Norrie along with Beatty Carmichael as we're talking about demonic forces that are out there. Beatty, we're talking about the possibility of What happens with a demon when they are confronted by a serial killer, a murderer, a thug? Do they like that?
8: They love it. Yeah. They live to destroy. So if you look at the process, the more they can get into and the more they can take control over someone and drive them, then they are doing what they love to do best, which is just to create pain, destruction, violence, and death. So, yeah.
1: Amazing work. Now, your book is called The Prayer of Freedom. Tell us about that.
8: So The Prayer of Freedom is actually how to get rid of them. and they don't always
1: a how-to guide, right?
8: Right. Well, it's technically it's self-deliverance and self-inner healing. Deliverance is the demon part. Inner healing is similar type of things, but they're non-demonic, but they're different spiritual entities. So it's helping about 90% of the people that go through it get free of anxiety, depression, bipolar disorder, arthritis, migraines, addictions, family issues, anger issues, you know, all the things that we live with that we just kind of accumulate over time, and we go, life really sucks. And it kind of gets rid of all of that. So that's all. And the way the demons play into that is they're just part of it. The way the demon works, this is really interesting, George. When the demon first comes in, like if you take violence, you know, the mass murderer, okay?
1: Mm-hmm.
8: Probably the way it comes in is we get upset. The Bible says, you know, if you get angry, do not let the sun go down on your anger. What happens is if we get angry, we just blow up in anger a little bit, and we don't just let it go. It allows a demon spirit to wiggle their way in, kind of metaphorically, and start to create a little bit of anger in our life that just won't turn off. And then we give into, you know, we blow up somewhere else, and it gets a wider grip. And the more we keep doing it, the stronger it gets in our life, to where we're just now, it goes from a little bit of irritation to an anger issue to rage, and rage then turns into violence. Violence turns into murder. Okay. All that starts from just a little crack in the dam. And if we don't handle it quickly, it'll just continue to grow and grow until at some point, you know, it can get out of hand. So, so that's what the Prayer of Freedom is. It's just helping people finally get free of these things in their lives before it gets too far down the road.
1: Did you ever think of becoming a pastor?
8: You know, I thought of it, but I don't like to care for people. I'm being kind of funny, but I don't have a compassionate heart. I mean, for me, it's like, well, I told you not to do that, so that's your fault. You know, you're going to be stupid. You got to be tough, right? I have a compassionate heart at times, but to pastor people, not really. I'm more of a Bible teacher. That's my passion, and it's out of the Bible teaching that all of the Prayer of Freedom came about. And so that's kind of where the Lord has called me, is to teach his people how to get free of these issues in their lives and a lot more.
1: Does God send warriors to fight off these demons, or do they leave it up to us?
8: I think there's a little bit of grace on both sides. So at times, take addiction. Okay. Addiction is a demon spirit. And it's a powerful demon spirit by the time it comes in, but takes over. So a lot of times, God, by his grace, we can pray, Lord, please get free me of this addiction. And he can supernaturally pull it out, right? And just get rid of it.
1: Sure.
8: And that's sort of like he sends an angel or someone to fight that battle quickly for us. But other times, what I find most often with God is he sends people your way that can either help you with it or guide you into it. And I'm finding that much of what we see in the world, just like, you know, what's going on in Iran and Middle East right now, if you were to take a step back, you would see demons and angels kind of, you know, it's sort of like we're the chessboard, and they're moving the pieces and influencing all this stuff. And you can see it macro with geopolitics, and you can see it micro with just individual stuff. So on the individual, I think God allows most people to, he'll bring resources their way, like the Prayer of Freedom. A lot of times people say, you know, Lord, please free me from this. I'm tired of this. And then he'll bring me or someone else across that person's path and give them an opportunity to resonate with it and say, well, let me check that out. So sometimes he'll do it miraculously, but a lot of times it just looks like normal cause and effect with one person communicating something somewhere else.
1: Did the demons ever win the battle?
8: I think so, yes. They don't win the battle against people who understand how they work, but they win the battle with most people because most people just don't understand. You'll see a lot of people's lives just totally destroyed, and there's no redemption in their life in terms of quality of life. They just keep cycling down, down, down, and then they die. So they win a lot of those battles.
1: When they win these battles, what do they do with the human?
8: So their goal is to ultimately kill it. Like I remember that lady I was talking about, my first deliverance. At that time, I was interrogating the demons. And one of these demons, I was asking it, what's your role? He said, my role is to, my role is suicide. And I said, well, do you have, how many demons? And this is how they work. So once they come into someone, it's just a little thought, like a little thought of suicide. And then they create environments where that person wants, they'll verbalize, I wish I were dead. They start to think more about, you know, this little thing, something happens. Oh, I hate this so much. I just wish I was dead. I could just kill myself. So every time that happens, it strengthens that demon because another little demon will come in and they build a kingdom inside someone. And I was asking this guy, and this is the answer to your question. And I said, how many demons do you have in your kingdom there in this woman? And the demon said, and keep in mind, the demon is now taking over this woman's body and speaking to me. He said, I have 80 to make sure she kills herself.
1: 80?
8: So,
1: my gosh.
8: 80 demons of suicide. And so, and I think they succeeded. I tried to follow up with her not too long after that. And, it was like, 6 months or so. And she was living in a demonically infested house. She could see in the spirit and everything was dark and cloudy. She couldn't even see the floor where she's walking. I don't see in the spirit, so everything was clear to me. She was saying that even on the walls, it's just, you know, there's a cloud all over the walls, over the windows, over this. If you think about smoke, it's just smoky everywhere in the room. So I just said, in Jesus' name, everything get out of here. And she said, oh, it's all clear. I can see the floor now. I can see the walls. You know, so they, but the whole house was infested with it, and they finally took over her.
1: Can a demon attach itself to a righteous person?
8: Yeah, to a degree. So let me tell you what happens with demons, because this will better answer your question. So a righteous person is someone who tries to live a godly life, tries to live properly and righteously before God. And they can be righteous in all these areas, but they have one area that they open the door with sin. So the way a demon comes in is unrepented sin. You'll find in Revelation 12:10, it says that Satan is the accuser of God's people, and he accuses us before God, and that accusation is for sin. So if you have this righteous person in one, in all these areas of their life, but they're living a second life over here, either they're having an affair, they are getting involved with things that they shouldn't be doing. They do something with the occult, and it doesn't have to be that level of stuff, but things like that, then they can open a doorway for a demonic spirit to come in and start to eat away. And even though they're righteous from man's side, they have open doors in their life that's allowing these things to come in, and then that demon can destroy them. You see that a lot. You'll see it actually a lot if you look at a lot of pastors that have, quote-unquote, fallen. You know, they've had affairs and cheating on their wife, and they're pastoring the church. That's a perfect example where they look like they have a godly life on the outside, and in a lot of areas of their life, they're godly, but they have this one area over here that they've given into sin, and they continue to give into it. And the more they do that, the more that demon spirit takes over and can destroy their life.
1: What are some of the techniques, Betty, that could ward off demons?
8: So you've heard an apple a day keeps the doctor away.
1: You got that
8: right. Repentance a day keeps the demons away, because their only power is unrepented sin. That's it. And it doesn't have to be a big sin. You know, for listeners, sin isn't necessarily something that, oh my gosh, I'm so ashamed of. Sin is anything that's simply missing the mark of God's standard. It's violating that conscience. So, if any time, you know, you just ask God, hey, God, what do I need to confess is wrong? You start cleaning out, because when you confess your sin and just say, I repent of that, then it removes it from your, it removes it as a legal right. And demons can only attach, their only power is when they accuse us. Let me share a story. This is real interesting. So my son, when he was 5 years old, he came to Christ. And in the general Protestant belief, when you believe in Jesus, all your sins, past, present, future, are forgiven. I'm not sure that's really quite so accurate, but that's what I believed at the time. And then about 15 years later, my son is now about 20 years old. God said, I want to show you something. His name is Beatty Jr. said, I want to show you something. So he takes my son into the heavenly courtroom. And there's actually a courtroom up there. You know, as you said, God is the judge. He has court. You have a courtroom. And as my son was describing it, he said, up on the right on the dais was God the Father sitting there as judge. And on his left was a demon spirit accusing him of sin. Now, at that time, this was really baffling to me, because I said, well, hold on, Beatty Jr., my son. Mm-hmm. I said, hold on, Beatty. I thought all your sins were already forgiven. And I've also been told that demons always lie. So were those really real sins? Because I couldn't connect the dots on that. And he said, yes, Dad, every one of those sins were 100% real. He said, demons only lie to you and me. They don't lie to God. So let me give you the picture of what was just happening, George. That demon was the prosecuting attorney in a legal setting, accusing my son of sin, unrepented sin, and that unrepented sin would give him a legal right to attack my son. The way they attack is anything that steal, kill, and destroy. And then the Lord told my son, plead the blood of Jesus over those sins. So he said, I looked up at Father God, and I said, I claim the blood of Jesus over those sins. And instantly, the demon disappeared. When you plead the blood of Jesus, which is the same as repenting of your sin, functionally it's the same thing, it removes the sin from your record, is what the Bible says, and it disarms the rulers and authorities. That's what it says, that when those sins are forgiven, they're canceled off of the debt is canceled with its legal demand. And that cancellation of the legal demand will disarm the rulers and authorities from being able to attack you. So the way that you keep them away from you is you just be sensitive in what God puts in your conscience. Hey, you shouldn't have done that. Go on and repent of that real quickly. And the things that you've done in the past, go and start repenting of those as well, because that's their only authority over us.
1: This courtroom come to him in a dream, or how did it come to him?
8: I think so people would call it a vision or a dream. Technically, here's what's interesting, George. Our mind is actually in the spirit realm. So when God visits with someone, like in the person, he'll say that he came to Ananias in a dream. He said, Ananias, he goes, yes, Lord. He said, I want you to go talk to Saul. Okay. So when we call it a dream or a vision, it's only that our human body, our physical body, is still in the earth, but our soul, our actual being, is now somewhere in the heavenly realm, or at least the spiritual realm, and actually engaging in real time. We'll call it a vision or we'll call it a dream, but it's a technical thing where you're actually there. In fact, another thing that's real interesting, as we're talking about legal rights, you know, for a lot of times people will have a demonic visitation. And I want to explain what's happening this, because I want to show you how the legal right appears and how it disappears, okay?
1: Sure.
8: When my son started to have a radical change in pursuing the Lord, this was the senior year in high school. For 6 months, he started having 2 and 3 times a week demonic visitations in his room. They would show up. It was a physical confrontation. They would choke him. They would push down on him, move the bed one time. And I think one time they either lifted him up or threw him off the bed. But as they would choke him, he couldn't even breathe. And he was scared to death. And he would try to get the words Jesus out. And finally he could get Jesus, Jesus. And eventually they would leave. And when they would leave, then he would plead to God, God, please stop this. And God said no. Every single time, God, would you please stop this? God said no. And I was asking my son, when did it stop? He said, after about 6 months, I changed my question. Rather than asking God to stop it, I said, what do I do to stop it? Just like what you were asking earlier. And God said, just ignore them. Okay, so my son is like me. He takes God's word black and white. So that night, about 2 or 3 in the morning, he wakes up and at the foot of his bed is the shadowy figure. Mm-hmm. And over on the right in the doorway is open in his bedroom. And this hoodie girl comes through, you know, the hoodie girl without any face, just kind of floating across the floor, like you see in the horror movies. And he looked over at both of them and said, are you serious? Is that all you can do? That is so corny. And he rolled over and went back to sleep, and they've never visited since. And so what was happening is the Bible says that perfect love cast out fear. So when they visited initially and he became afraid, that gave them the legal right to keep returning. It was his fear that gave them the permission.
1: Well, when he knew better, and that was good. We're going to come back in a moment, Beatty, and take calls with you on Coast to Coast AM.
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9: From ABC News, I'm Dave Packer. The federal government is warning communities about cyber threats to water systems.
10: State officials and the FBI are trying to determine who is behind a wide-scale cyber attack targeting more than 30 water treatment systems in the state of Minnesota. In one case, the hackers were actually able to shut down the flow of water from the well and water treatment plant in the tiny city of Brahm, forcing officials to provide clean water to residents already stored in its water tower.
9: ABC's Pierre Thomas. Multiple U.S. officials tell ABC News the attacks may be linked to Iran. Growing concerns about Russia's war in Ukraine, possibly expanding. A Russian missile hit Poland during an attack on Ukraine.
11: Poland and NATO saying their air and ground defenses were activated. Prime Minister Tusk also saying the missile was a Russian KH-101 cruise missile. It came as Russia unleashed another massive air assault into western Ukraine, where Poland shares a border. Those strikes killing at least 8 people, including 3 children in one family. Britt Clenett, ABC News, London.
9: President Trump's new multinational board of peace said Thursday that Hamas has agreed to disarm. Hamas has not confirmed their acceptance of the agreement outlined by the U.S. A judge in Georgia handed Colin Gray a 15-year prison sentence Thursday for giving his son Colt Gray the gun that was used in the Appalachian High School mass shooting. ABC's Faith Abube.
12: Prosecutors argued even though Gray's 14-year-old son had mental health problems and was obsessed with school shooters, the Georgia father bought him an assault-style rifle for Christmas. His son is serving life without the possibility of parole, and now Colin Gray is sentenced to 15 years in prison. And this landmark case is now the latest in a wider push across this country to hold parents accountable for their children's deadly school shootings.
9: From April to June, new data shows GDP growth slowed to just 1.5% as inflation took hold. 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
9: Hurricane Genevieve is still several hundred miles offshore, but causing problems for California beaches. Swells from the Category 4 storm are creating life-threatening surf and rip currents. L.A. County Fire Lifeguard Division Captain Bono Barnes says they've conducted nearly 500 ocean rescues in the past days, and it will continue into the weekend.
15: It's

0: school attackers also used a broomstick against the victim.
1: There has been reluctance by most parties, adults and juveniles, to tell what they knew, what they saw, what they heard.
2: Armando Garcia, ABC News, New York.
3: The school superintendent says, quote, "We appreciate that after nearly a year, charges have been announced." More than 70 million Americans are under heat alerts across the country. Life-threatening temperatures also causing wildfire concerns out west. Dave Packer, ABC News.
4: This summer,
5: stay connected when severe weather strikes.
4: Expect the thunderstorms to move in.
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6: Strong to severe thunderstorms will be possible this afternoon and evening.
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8: There's a heavy thunderstorm right now. 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
9: The long-term construction project is scheduled to resume along 95 up in Harford County in both directions between Route 543 and Route 24. Starting at 9 a.m., expecting single and double lane closures in both directions, and that construction is scheduled to end at 3 o'clock this afternoon. 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
11: Weather.
12: For the overnight and early morning hours, look for partly cloudy skies. Low temperatures ranging from 64 in the coolest suburbs to around 70 in Baltimore. It'll become a mostly sunny day on Friday with highs around 87. Partly cloudy skies on Saturday, highs around 88. I'm meteorologist Tom Tasselmeyer on WBAL News Radio 1090 and FM 101.5.
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1: Fascinating discussion with Beatty Carmichael as we're talking about his work at theprayeroffreedom.com. And of course, demons. We'll take your calls when we come back in a moment on Coast to Coast AM. How are you sleeping these days? You might want to get yourself a ghost bed like I did. 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
0: And welcome back to Coast, George Norrie with you, Beatty Carmichael with us. Beatty, can a person rid themselves of a demon by themselves, or do they need help?
4: They can do it by themselves. That's what the prayer of freedom actually guides people into. There are only a few instances where maybe it's a little too strong for them to be able to manage it. Very rare. But the day-to-day type stuff that people are being demonized with, the prayer of freedom gets it out all by themselves.
0: How do you know when you're under attack?
4: You see the patterns, okay? Anything that is a pattern that is keep, like in relationships, if you keep getting a new relationship and it blows up in violence and abuse or whatever, and there's this pattern, it's usually a demonic attack. If you get a pattern like a chronic pain that just keeps getting worse, especially if it moves around in your body, or if you're dealing with, a lot of times you'll have anxiety or depression that may be tied into a demonic aspect. If you feel dark in your life, if everything in your life just seems dark and morose, or if you like addictions are always pretty much demonic. So anytime you see these patterns, they don't let go. It keeps getting worse, and it's always destructive in your life in some capacity. You can almost always count that it's a demon, and then If it's real easy to know if you've got a demon. If it starts taking over your body and you see it, some of the people I've worked with, the demon will take over their vocal cords or take over their hands and their body movements, and they're watching it all going on, but they have no control over it. So if you feel that, then that's very much a demon.
0: Let's go to the phone. Jim in Catskill, New York. Welcome to the show. Hi, Jim.
5: Hi, how you doing? Thanks for taking my call.
0: Sure thing.
5: I have a question and a comment. I had many years ago severe problems with Satanists attacking me, drugging me, almost murdered me. I barely got out alive. And one thing that did it was saying decrees from the book, The Science of the Spoken Word by Elizabeth Clare Prophet. And my question for the guest is, basically, is there any one powerful prayer, anything we can do to just stop demons around us? Because they're all over. People all around are possessed by these things, and they just can't wait to get somebody that's from the light.
4: Yeah, so if they're attacking you, there's not just a single prayer because they're coming in through an open door. But if they're just simply trying to harass you, I do this all the time. I used to have a really terrible night's sleep. Now, I don't know if this is demons, but I think it's probably tied in that same thing. I just started to decree, you know, in Jesus' name, I bind all contrary spirits on my property, and I command you to leave now, and I declare I'm going to sleep soundly all night long. And since I started doing that, the trend of my sleep very sound, very deep, very restful. You can do that same thing in your life. We do it a lot in our personal life. We go someplace, or I've got a business meeting I'm going to be engaged on. I'll just say a declaration. In Jesus' name, I bind all demonic spirits that's trying to attack this meeting, trying to interrupt it or disrupt it in any way. And I bind you, I command you down, and I declare all your works ineffective. And you'd be surprised how effective that can be, just to keep the attacks away from you.
0: Baby, have you ever come across a demon who changed and went from bad to good?
4: Not a demon. No, my understanding is they are unable to do that.
0: Really?
4: Yeah. So, a little bit deeper. This comes from Father Ripperger, who's a Catholic exorcist, as he was sharing on the same thing. He was saying that once a demon chose to reject God and follow Satan, it is a permanent, unrecoverable thing. So they can't be converted back to good because they've already made their decision.
0: Let's go to Michael in New Jersey. Welcome to the program. Hi, Michael.
6: Hello. Thank you, George, so much for all your guests.
0: Thank you, sir.
6: I believe you answered my question so I should assume that you have, you never have to worry about ill health. That's one of my questions.
4: So ill health a lot of times can be in the same realm. I don't know if it's necessarily demonic, to be precise, because there are other spiritual entities, like you have spirits of infirmity, but they all happen in the same capacity, and that is with an open door, you give a legal right for sickness. I've seen instances where, like, someone has cancer, and then they forgive their husband, and the cancer disappears. Okay. So you see things like that. But as long as you are, I wouldn't fear, you know, disease if that's what you're talking about. But if something happens, I see a lot of people get free of sicknesses with the prayer of freedom, because it's addressing the root issue in the spiritual realm that gives, whether it's a demonic spirit or a spirit of infirmity or some sort of emotionally based spirit like anger or lust or whatever that may be, it disables them so that they can't get a foothold in your life. And if they do have a foothold, it releases that foothold so they get out.
0: Did you have a second question, Michael?
6: Yes. I was speaking about him, I guess. And also, are you deluged by people asking you to heal them? And do you also accept pupils?
4: Do I accept pupils?
0: Pupils,
4: like,
0: yes.
4: Teaching people?
0: Yes.
4: So I actually, I have a master class that I recorded. So here's the process. The prayer of freedom gives you the foundation biblically where this comes from. And then chapter 12 is a step-by-step process that guides you through the whole process entirely on your own. And that's usually about 90% successful for most people. For someone who wants to go deeper and actually really learn this and engage with it, either personally or to minister to other people, on the same website as the book, theprayerofreedom.com, you'll see a link for my master class. And that's where I take a deep dive in teaching on how all of this works to kind of train people up. Usually between the book and the master class, most people get significant training and are able to go do this thing entirely on their own if they want to.
0: Beatty, have you concluded what this is all about? Why is this the way it is?
4: You know, I have opinions on it. Here's something interesting. Revelation 3:19, Jesus says, I love you, and because I love you, I reprove and discipline you, therefore repent. And when we repent, I'm saying these demonic issues and attacks in our lives disappear. The concept of it's a little bit deeper, but the general concept of repenting. So there's a sense that, discipline creates discomfort in your life. Like, you discipline your child and it creates discomfort, and you keep disciplining them until they obey and do right. And once that happens, you stop the discipline. So there's a sense that you could almost say that some of this is a function of discipline. Not that this is discipline against us, but it acts in a very similar way. And the only thing I can gather, and I've learned this over time, and I do a whole teaching on this, but it takes too long to explain that on a short thing like this,
0: yeah.
4: is God is training us up to become, it says Romans 8:29, that we're predestined to become conformed into the image of His Son. And to be conformed in the image of His Son, there's trials that we go through, and we have to learn to walk by faith and obey God during those trials. And I think this is all kind of part of that bigger thing. There's a lot more behind the scenes, but at a high level, I think it has something to do with perfecting us to move towards the image of His Son, which is walking in righteousness and confessing a sin to get rid of the sin in our lives.
0: Let's go to Donna in Petaluma, California. Donna, go ahead.
7: Hi, George. Thank you so much for taking my call.
0: Sure.
7: The guests are always just amazing. Thank you, baby. Thank you for what you do for people and for this universe. It's amazing what you've been through, and it just seems like so easy and calming for you, not like it's just this huge, major gift. And you're born to do this, so thank you. Wanted to mention what you said about your son. I think it's pretty amazing that at the young age of 20 that he would be so wise, and you know, sadly that, you know, he was dealing with these type of terrors of things happening in at night in his room, and but that he was so mature to be able to know how to handle it. I guess that kind of goes by the walk by faith, not by sight. You know, just like, don't go ask your friends what to do. You know, stay with your family and do, you know, what you learned when you were 5 years old going to church. Sometimes the things just kind of click and come in when you need them. I did want to share a little story that happened to me. And first of all, I'm, you know, like 5'1" and 100 pounds, so I'm not anything scary. But I had a situation where I was walking home, and, you know, I always remember the song 23, where, you know, if you walk through the valley of the shadow of death, you fear no evil, for thou art with me. And I always kind of thought, you know, I grew up kind of a rough neighborhood in San Francisco, so I kind of always kept that in the back of my mind, that I'll be okay because I'm not alone. I'm not walking alone. So this happened here in Sonoma County, where I live, quite a few years back. But I was walking home, from where the bus lets me out, I have, you know, kind of a ways to walk through, and it borderlines on a kind of a rough neighborhood. Two guys, I heard footsteps, like running steps from behind me. So I turned around and looked, and there's two guys at the very end of the block, and they're running real fast. And I thought, oh my God, they're coming after me. You know, why? You know, so I like kind of, for a moment, I panicked. And then I thought, no, I'm okay. You know, Jesus is with me. I don't have to be scared of anything. And then they cut across the street and went through an alleyway. And I said, oh, okay, they were not there to begin with. And that's a false alarm. And then as I turned the block to go towards my house, they came out and from the other end of the alley and ran towards me. So now they're heading me off at the path. And now I know, okay, they are after me.
0: Oh, boy.
7: And yeah, so it was an instant fear of, they're bigger than me, they're men. And, you know, they weren't old, they were younger men, and it's kind of like they were just causing trouble, you know, and I was an easy target. So I just remembered that moment of, you know, yeah, he's with me, I'm not alone. And as they came at me, like, I don't know if they were going to just grab my purse, if they were going to beat me up, I didn't know what was happening. And instead of, like, panicking and being scared, showing fear, I just turned around on them and said, you know, this is kind of a rough neighborhood, you guys probably shouldn't be out here like this. Like, it was dangerous for them. And it kind of confused them. And then they thought, no, we're just going to grab it or take whatever, you know, rob her or whatever. And I said, you know, you might think you're scaring me, but I know I don't have to turn around. There's a legion of angels behind me, and they're 25 feet tall. And they stopped for that moment, like they had to think about it. And as they were trying to, like, it was like their feet were frozen on the sidewalk. They couldn't take any more steps, and they were reaching for me. And I didn't back down. I just stayed right there. I had faith. And they couldn't grab me. And it was like force field around me. And I, you know, it wasn't like I said some major prayer or anything, but I just like really had faith. and they turned around and ran the other way. And I thought, okay, now I'm going to run home. This is crazy. But I think a lot of it has to do with, we don't know, like we're not, I went to Catholic schools and the things that you're saying tonight, nobody ever taught us that. And like if you, you know, someone suggests you call the priest and they deal with it, like we don't have any power. And with everything going on in our world right now, and I know George feels it, it's just like, what's going on? Our world has just gone nuts. And I think it's, you know, that there's so many demons and people don't, you know, either have weren't raised with faith or they don't know how to deal with it, and they don't realize that's what's taking them over.
0: And where do our guardian angels fit in here, baby?
4: Well, probably what just happened that Donna was sharing. So we have guardian angels, usually one or two assigned to each of us, and they're actually watching over us. And what happens is, like with Donna, she's standing there by faith. She's trusting God is going to protect her. She believes that those angels are behind her or somewhere around her. And the whole thing is a spiritual battle. It says that when you are persecuted because there's Christ in you, then rejoice. And so what's happening is you have evil in them running up to try to attack Donna. Donna is standing there with pure confidence, knowing that God is going to protect her and knowing that there's someone, maybe some angels behind. And the whole thing now shifts because by faith she did not fear. Perfect love cast out fear. There was now no legal right that they could attack. So I think you find these guardian angels. I hear stories about that a lot of times. Like if you're like almost you're in an accident or just about to hit something like in a car, and then all of a sudden your car is in a different lane. It's like, how did I get over there? So you'll see guardian angels intervene at times. But I think there's a lot more that they're doing behind the scenes that we just don't see in protecting us. And the stories that I've read about them, people who've actually engaged with the angels because they see them in the spirit and they will talk with them. They'll share these things that the angels do to protect them. Like, you remember that time that this happened over to you? You said, yeah, that was me. I protected you there. So there's a lot of protection that we just don't even understand.
0: Do you have to believe in demons in order to cast them out?
4: That's a good question. No. If you go through the prayer of freedom, you can get rid of demons without ever believing that they actually exist and are attacking you, because it has nothing to do with your belief. Now, if you are a deliverance minister, the one that says, in Jesus' name, get out, you know, I command you out, and
0: right,
4: they're just kind of commanding out,
0: like an exorcism.
4: Then those, yeah, you got to believe that they exist. But for the typical person, you don't have to believe it at all. You just have to go through the prayer of freedom process, and it breaks the rights, and they disappear, and you don't even know that it was a demon that was bothering you.
0: Cornelius in Alexandria, Louisiana, speaking of demons. Hello, Corny.
8: Hey, George, I'm waiting for you to play The Devil Went Down to Georgia, George. That's what I'm waiting on. Betty Carmichael, they call me the God, Guns, and Gold Man, the Bible, Bullets, and Beans Man down here in Voodoo, Hoodoo, and Udo, Louisiana. I was just telling Alan, the call screener, that, you know, I've been enjoying the show. George, this guy is like Bill Bean. And I just tell you, we needed this. And Donna was a great call and all the other callers. But I got one question for you, because there's a lot of cursing and stuff and voodoo and, like I said, hoodoo and witchcraft down this way. And, George, I hope and pray Richard gets through. Me and Richard talk, and he really needs some help. But do you think that we're in the end times? And I tell George this, I'm sort of the devil's advocate on the show, and I believe AI is the Antichrist intelligence. So do you believe we're in the end times, and is AI the Antichrist intelligence? God bless you, George, and God bless America.
0: About 40 seconds. Go ahead, the baby.
4: Yeah, I don't know about AI, but yes, I do believe we're moving into what the Bible calls the end times, where there'll be a climactic battle and then the 1,000-year reign of peace. I think we're in that transition somewhere there.
0: Are we going to win this battle?
4: Yes.
0: Let's hope so. We'll come back and take final calls in a moment right here on Coast to Coast AM.
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3: ABC News, I'm Dave Packer. President Trump's multinational board of peace said Thursday that Hamas has agreed to disarm and transfer civilian and security authority in Gaza. Now, Hamas has not confirmed their acceptance of the agreement outlined by the U.S., the federal government warning communities about cyber threats to water systems.
4: State officials and the FBI are trying to determine who is behind a wide-scale cyber attack targeting more than 30 water treatment systems in the state of Minnesota. In one case, the hackers were actually able to shut down the flow of water from the well and water treatment plant in the tiny city of Brahm, forcing officials to provide clean water to residents already stored in its water tower.
3: ABC's Pierre Thomas, multiple U.S. officials tell ABC News the attacks may be linked to Iran. A judge in Georgia handed Colin Gray a 15-year prison sentence Thursday for giving his son Colt Gray the gun that was used in the Appalachian High School mass shooting that left four dead. This is ABC News.
0: T.J. 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
6: There is some overnight bridge maintenance work scheduled across the Chesapeake Bay Bridge. The eastbound span of the bridge is scheduled to close at 11 o'clock this evening, so you will see two-way traffic operations in the westbound span to help alleviate any major traffic delays, and this will be until 5 o'clock this morning. I'm Tony Thornton, WBAL News Radio 1090 and FM 101.5.
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8: Weather.
9: For the overnight and early morning, partly cloudy skies. Low temperatures from 64 in the coolest suburbs to around 70 in downtown Baltimore. A good deal of sunshine on Friday with highs around 87. A few more clouds move in on Saturday, highs around 88. There is a chance for showers arriving Sunday evening. I'm meteorologist Tom Tasselmeyer on WBAL News Radio 1090 and FM 101.5.
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1: Next hour, investigative reporter Cheryl Jones joins us with an incredible interview with Kathleen Martin, one of the relatives of Betty Hill in the Barney and Betty Hill case, so make sure you're part of the program. 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
4: I'm Dawn from Glendening Beach, Oregon. 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
1: And welcome back, George Norrie, along with Beatty Carmichael. We're talking about his work, The Prayer of Freedom. His website is linked up at coasttocoastam.com. Have you ever gotten into a situation, Beatty, that scared the living daylights out of you?
13: No, none of this has ever scared me. I knew I was protected, and I knew what I was doing.
1: Does this scare some people?
13: Oh yeah, it was really interesting. On the first time that I did a deliverance, it was that full on manifestation, and my wife hated it. She went with me. And the daughter texted and said, you know, what are you and dad doing? And she texted back, you know, we're casting out demons from Alexis. And that's just, you know, it was really humorous, but she hated it. It was the scariest thing for her. And for me, it was like, oh, this is so much fun. I want to come back and do more of it.
1: But you take the approach that it's real. You don't joke around with this.
13: No, I laugh at it. You know, as I describe it, but I'm very serious with what I do, and it's very, very, very real.
1: Let's go back to the calls. Anthony in Los Angeles to get us started. Go ahead, Anthony.
14: How you doing, Norrie? It's an honor to be on the radio.
1: Thank you, sir.
14: I'm calling to share my experience. When I was younger, my father used to be a pastor in Colombia. And when he came over here, he took me to an exorcism for a little girl that he was performing. So while doing that exorcism, I remember him putting a medallion over me and telling me, whatever you hear, whatever you feel, it's not real, and stay behind me. So to make the story shorter, we went in and he proceeded to pray. I started to feel angry, hate. This anger that I've never felt before towards my father. And I remember him telling me, don't pay attention to it. And he told me to incant the prayer he was saying. So he continued to the point where everything at one point just, like in the movies, the light just beamed into the house. And everything felt super light. Everything felt like it was a brand new day. Birds were chirping. So with that being said, as I got older, I started being, I guess, followed myself or attacked myself. The house that we moved into, I started hearing strange noises, TVs turning off and on, dishes breaking, and having nightmares, sleep paralyzation. So to our host, my question is, earlier he said you needed an opening for demons to attack you. So my question is, was that an opening by me participating in that exorcism? And why did it stop? I didn't get cleansing. I didn't get anything. It just, one day it all stopped. So my question is, was that an opening, and why can that happen? Just it stopped by itself.
13: So it wasn't necessarily an opening. What happens, there's a couple of things going on. When your dad was doing the exorcism and you started to feel anger and hatred, what that was is the demon coming out and retaliating by now attacking you and your thoughts. Because demons can do that. They can influence your thoughts. They can deceive you. And But there is a protection level that it wasn't able to do much more than that. And that's what your father was doing. Then you mentioned everything became very light and very bright. And I believe that's the Holy Spirit. But then when it's starting to move pots and pans, make noises in the house, that's more than anything else. That's just an irritation. They're not attacking you. They're trying to scare you so they can get a right to you. And what's interesting, the way the demons work, the way Satan works is, and this is real interesting. Once you understand this, then it changes how you live your life. It's like Satan comes in your living room, sits on your sofa, props his legs up on your coffee table, and you say, "Get your feet off my coffee table." And he quickly moves them off the coffee table. And he says, "Well, you never told me that I couldn't." In other words, they don't have to have permission to do things. They have to have a legal right to actually attack us individually, bring sickness or disease or chronic pain or whatever. But in terms of doing things in the house, there'll be times when we'll hear something in our house. In Jesus' name, I command you to leave right now. And it stops. Because if you don't take authority over it, then it will continue because you're by default, you're saying it's okay for them to do that. So that's pretty much what I think was going on in the second part of what you're sharing with things happening within the house. And then eventually it leaves because the demons, they try to get in and they realize they can't get an opening. The opening is you have to operate in fear. You have to give in to their temptation so they can then take control. And if you never really do that, then they go find someone else that they can do it with. So that's probably what happened. They just got tired and left to find an easier target.
1: Betty, do you find that these demons sometimes get frustrated?
13: Yeah. I would sense that they get frustrated. They are they're patient because they know what they're doing, you know, and they've been doing this for thousands of years, just one person after another. So they probably get frustrated. I'm not sure how to articulate that. For them, it's a business, right? In fact, you'll see a demonic influence coming down someone's generation, like, abuse and violence, or maybe it's addiction.
15: Right.
13: And it doesn't hit everyone and they're down in the generation because they usually go after the easy targets. You'll find that someone with strong wills, very disciplined, are less likely to be demonized than someone with a very weak will and very little discipline. So they go for the easy targets. And if they're trying to get into someone and he's a hard target, I'm not sure they get frustrated, but they probably say, okay, let me just go find someone that's easier.
1: Next up, let's go to Joe in Monterey, California. Joseph, go ahead.
16: Oh, thank you for taking my call, George.
1: Sure, Joe.
16: I heard about the Deliverance Ministries, and a friend of mine is a member. And I know that it doesn't work. They don't know where demons come from or what they are or where they go. And there's always a follow-up, a maintenance program. And that could last forever. I would like to know if Mr. Beatty Carmichael knows where demons go, where do they send them, why do they come back?
13: Yeah. So demons don't die. When you cast it out, Jesus says that when you cast out an unclean spirit, it goes into dry places, and it doesn't like there. It wants to be back in a person. So it'll grab more demons and go back, and if they can get back in, if the door is open and the house is open, then they'll come back in. But if they can't make it back into you, they go find someone else. And it's just the same thing that happens if, a demon causes someone to kill themselves or they're living in someone and then they die for whatever reason. The demon continues to live and it just goes finds another target. So if you think about demons are fallen angels, let's use that as a premise for a moment, then that means they were around at the time of Jesus. They were demonizing those people. when they either got cast out or the person died, they went and find another person. And when that person dies or they get cast out, they go to find another person. So they're constantly looking to get in and inhabit another person. And they just do that for hundreds of years, thousands of years. They don't be destroyed. Some deliverance ministers will cast them to the pit, which my understanding is kind of the holding cell for the demons that were really bad, that God, you know, put in chains until the end of the times. And so maybe there's some that are down there. For the most part, what I sense is going on, the way it happens, you cast a demon out and they're just now a free agent looking for another place to go to. So now they try to tempt someone, try to get them to give in to their temptation. That gives them an in, and now they get to start to, they have a legal right to move into that person's life, and starts to wiggle in and try to become as strong as they can.
1: Let's go to Jim in Dallas, Texas. Hey, first-time caller. Hi, Jim.
15: Hey, George. Thank you for taking my call.
1: Sure thing.
15: I've been listening to you for years, man. It's cool to talk to you.
1: Thank you.
15: So I'm 60 years old. When I was in seventh grade, me and my sister, we grew up in a really bad household, lots of drugs, lots of bad things going on. And so the neighbor lady down the street from us, she decided to start like a church group. And we would go there and do Bible study and stuff. One night when we were walking home, it was probably about 9 o'clock at night, me and my sister, and we heard this big like whooshing sound. And I turned and looked back, and right underneath the streetlight that we just passed under, this big giant devil dog fell out of the air, bounced a couple times on the road, looked at us, and started chasing us down the street.
1: Whoa.
15: We are running like crazy. I just told my sister, I said, run. And we took off to the house. It chased us all the way to the back door of the house. And when it hit the back of the house, it exploded like a big whoosh of air. You know, like a big like tornado hit the back of the house. So we went inside scared to death. So when we went to church that Sunday, I asked the minister, I said, what was that? And he said, that was the devil trying to scare you guys because he doesn't want you guys, you know, going away from, you know, the bad stuff. He doesn't want you guys to start learning religion and stuff.
13: Yep. That's exactly it.
1: Do they take shape like that, baby?
13: Yeah, they can. So you've heard of shapeshifters. They can go from a person shape to an animal shape.
1: Right.
13: When you're dealing from the spiritual realm into the earthly realm, into the physical realm, there are powers and laws of the spiritual realm that defy our natural physical laws. We'll call it preternatural. It's a higher level of God's natural order. But they can actually shift things. They can, so a lot of times you'll see, one thing that, like, if a house is kind of demonized or is cursed, there's some evil activity. A lot of times you'll see ravens around because a lot of times they're in the form of a bird and they're spying on you. So they can do a lot. And even angels can do the same thing. Angels and demons are operating with the same preternatural laws that override the physical laws, and they can do things like what Jim was sharing, you know, turn into a dog or a wolf type of animal, chase you down, and then disappear, you know, just in thin air.
1: Adam in Mississippi. Go for it, Adam.
17: Hey, George. Hey, Betty. The country song by Clint Black, Nobody's Home. Maybe you could play this after my first question.
13: Okay.
17: Betty. Do you believe Trump derangement syndrome to be kryptonite for those who have it?
13: I think there's definitely something spiritual there. And I don't really understand it, but what I understand is this. It's very, anywhere you go, you know, as he was just coming into the political scene, around the world, people were already against him. And they were singing the same tune, saying the same things, almost as if there was a playbook that they were all playing by.
1: Yeah.
13: And it was so highly coordinated, it could not have been a human coordination. I think a lot of that is just the demonic world that's driving something like that. So I think that's what everyone's calling the Trump derangement syndrome.
1: Why does prayer seem to work, Beatty?
13: Because prayer is different types of prayer. So prayer, petition, prayer to God. He'll hear your prayers, and he wants us to ask him so he can then intervene. So it works because it taps into God's love to serve, to help us, and then his authority. If it's a declaration prayer, like in Jesus' name, I declare you down. Now we're taking the authority of Jesus and applying that into the situation. See, this is what, you know, you asked a question earlier on the first hour, you know, do they have unrestricted access? Are they, you know, are they random? No, they're very highly regulated, and prayer taps into that regulation that can control them.
1: Where do we get your book, The Prayer of Freedom?
13: Add a .com to it, theprayerofreedom.com. 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You'll get some free stuff and learn where to get it as well. 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

0: 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But things changed. And as you got older, teaching didn't seem like the best option anymore. 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
9: From ABC News, I'm Dave Packer. President Trump announced in a social media post on Thursday an agreement for the complete disarmament of Hamas and all other armed groups in Gaza. The president's Board of Peace says the deal would be contingent on Israel withdrawing from Gaza. No immediate word from Israeli officials or Hamas on the president's announcement. And the president says he may temporarily withdraw the name of his attorney general nominee, Todd Blanche, with two Republicans on the Senate Judiciary Committee saying they're not yet ready to vote for him.
10: The two Republican holdouts on the Judiciary Committee say they want it in writing, a commitment from the AG nominee that the anti-weaponization fund is dead, along with limits on the sweeping order barring tax audits targeting President Trump and his family. As Trump says he has no problem pulling Todd Blanche's nomination or renewing it when Tom Tillis and John Cornyn's terms expire in January, Cornyn says Trump would be mistaken if he believes those are the only two Republican senators who have concerns.
9: ABC's Stephen Portnoy. A judge in Georgia handed Colin Gray a 15-year prison sentence Thursday for giving his son Colt Gray the gun that was used in the Appalachian High School mass shooting.
11: This is now the first time in U.S. history that a parent will serve prison time specifically for murder after their child carried out a deadly school shooting. The judge telling Colin Gray that he failed as a parent and that his negligence led directly to the deaths of two students and two teachers at Appalachian High School.
9: ABC's Faith Abube. The U.S. and Iran have been trading strikes with one another again. Jordan said it intercepted Iranian missiles, and Egypt says a drone hit one of their ports. The U.S. also struck military targets in Iran. Retired Colonel Seth Krumrich.
12: There hasn't been this much global conflict with these number of countries since World War II. And I think people need to step back and take a look at how big of a global conflict that we're currently in right now.
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9: The Trump administration says federal subsidies to the Medicare Part D plan are going away at the end of the year. It means prescription drug premiums will rise next year for about 25 million beneficiaries. Senator Kirsten Gillibrand, a New York Democrat, says it's yet another way costs are going up under the Trump administration.
15: For President Trump to cut funding to Medicare at a time when he's spending billions on bombs that the country does not want for a war that has not been authorized is unacceptable.
9: It sounds not safe for work, but a UCLA ecology professor, Daniel Blumstein, is sharing research videos of wild marmots looking for predators, running into nests, or even eating on the adult website OnlyFans. The Only Marm subscription is free, but it takes tips to offset federal research funding cuts. He was asked how it compares to the federal grants.
16: Right now, it doesn't compare. The federal government is priceless, but people are really generous. We made about $4,000 on OnlyFans. Someone set up a meme.

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2: The long-term construction project is scheduled to resume along 95 up in Harford County in both directions between Route 543 and Route 24. Starting at 9 a.m., expecting single and double lane closures in both directions, and that construction is scheduled to end at 3 o'clock this afternoon. 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
3: Weather.
4: For the rest of the overnight and early morning, we'll see partly cloudy skies. Low temperatures ranging from around 64 in the coolest suburbs to near 70 in downtown Baltimore. Sunshine returns for the day on Friday with highs around 87. Becoming partly cloudy again Saturday, highs around 88. Mostly cloudy Sunday with a chance for showers in the evening. I'm meteorologist Tom Tasselmeyer on WBAL News Radio 1090.
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1: Up next on Coast to Coast, investigative reporter Cheryl Jones joins us with an incredible interview with Kathleen Martin, the young niece of Betty Hill. You remember that case in the 60s, the Barney and Betty abduction case? And then later on in the program tonight, Kathleen will join us with your phone calls on Coast to Coast AM. 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
2: And welcome back. George Norrie, along with our investigative reporter, Cheryl Jones. She's been a news anchor and meteorologist for the Cutting Edge Networks, including CNN and the Weather Channel. She's worked in multiple major TV news markets in various capacities as well, and has been with us now. How long has it been now, Cheryl?
3: Oh, my goodness, George. You would ask me that question. I started in September of 2019. So now we're heading into beyond 7 years.
2: Already? Wow. Yes. Where's the time fly, Cheryl?
3: I don't know. It just disappears.
2: That is crazy.
3: It just goes away. And the faster, you know, the faster time goes, the older we get. Which comes first?
2: I got to ask you a meteorology question. The weather has been acting very bizarre these days. What's going on?
3: Oh, my goodness. Yes, a lot of things are going on out there. It is, it's just incredible. A lot of it is cyclical. However, you know, the incredible floods and, all the other, weather events that keep occurring, it's just that the, various elements come together. For instance, you'll have warm water or warm air over the waters, and then that gets drawn up into, if it's a high pressure or low pressure system, that'll make the difference. So the low pressure rotates counterclockwise and a high pressure clockwise. So the low pressure is the one that is the storm system that we see, and which can evolve into cyclones, hurricanes, whatever. And then the high pressure is the better weather and clears things out. And so it's just a convergence of all of the elements of the atmosphere. The atmosphere is so complex, we can't even begin to understand it from our lowly place here on Earth.
2: I feel like you just did a report for CNN again.
3: Well, hardly. There's a lot of walking around and talking and pointing and creating maps and, you know, designing all of the graphics for weather and all of that, that at least when I was there went into that. I suspect now there are better ways to help the person on the air. But when I was there, you had to create all of your own graphics. And, of course, that's really a big job right there, depending on the technology.
2: And you've never been a man-made global warming person, have you?
3: Not really.
2: I'm not.
3: No, because, I mean, how arrogant to think that we could actually figure that out when we're constantly learning new things with new technology and sensors and all that's going on. The atmosphere is so complex. We can't even begin to understand that. I mean, we like to think we can. And the people, you know, coming up with all of the advanced research likes to think they know it all. But in fact, I think we're finding out now with the evolution and, all the different things that are being disclosed and, truth is coming out and so many different cracks and so many different issues as we see on the news every day now. I think we need to just, take a deep breath and stand back and, kind of observe what's happening and realize that we're just tiny little specks, termites on a tree.
2: We sure are little bugs, aren't we?
3: Yeah, that's right.
2: What's the weather been like down your neck of the woods?
3: Oh, it's been pretty good, actually. I'm down in the eastern part of Tennessee, and it's really been pretty nice. Of course, I'm in the foothills of the Smokies, and the higher elevations in the wintertime, of course, get it a lot worse than the lower elevations. But overall, it's not been bad at all.
2: That's great. Well, tell us about your interview with Kathleen Martin. I'm looking forward to this.
3: Oh, my goodness. You know, we really are treated tonight with Kathleen. She's a distinguished author, independent scholar, and one of the leading UFO researchers of our time. Kathleen Martin is also known as the world's key expert on the famed Betty and Barney Hill alien abduction case in September of 1991, the first to be scientifically investigated. She was a young niece of Betty Hill at the time. That event started her insatiable life quest for answers to the mysteries of the paranormal and non-human intelligence. And that all was amid evidence of a secret government study, as the years went by, on communication with non-human visitors. Now, over six decades later, Kathleen shares what she's learned, but she felt she couldn't tell us that before her journey from a different and personal perspective. It's all about her own paranormal encounters, experiences, scientific experiments, and spiritual transformation. And that's in her latest book called Forbidden Knowledge. She partnered with the late renowned ufology researcher Stan Friedman, a friend of Coase, for years and years. That's on several projects and books to set the record straight, as she had promised her Aunt Betty Hill she would do. Listen now to part one of our conversation. Kathleen, welcome to Coase.
4: Thank you. Great to be with you today.
3: Kathleen, for those in our audience who may not know your background and relationship to Betty and Barney Hill, tell us the story about this part of your life and what happened to them.
4: Betty and Barney Hill were my aunt and uncle. Betty was my mother's sister, and I was 13 years old when they had their experience. She was a social worker for the state of New Hampshire, and he worked for the post office, and he decided to surprise her with a trip to Niagara Falls. When they were returning home, they were driving at night through upstate New Hampshire. When Betty initially saw a new light in the sky, and she continued to watch it as it came in closer and closer, it surged ahead and descended within 200 feet of their vehicle. And Barney had to stop the car. He stepped outside the car. He looked up at this craft, and he could see a row of lighted windows with blue white light shining through. He stepped away from the car, and when he did, the craft moved to an adjacent field and descended even lower. He looked at this craft and he saw non-humans looking back at him. And he became terribly frightened when all but one left the windows and moved to what appeared to be a panel. Red light started to slide out from the craft and something started to drop down from the bottom of the craft. Barney then went screaming back to the cart, telling Betty that they had to get out of there or they were going to be captured. As Barney was entering the car, he saw the craft moving in his direction. Within several blocks, he and Betty heard a series of code-like buzzing sounds striking the trunk of the vehicle. The car vibrated, and a tingling sensation passed through their bodies. And the next thing they knew, they found themselves approximately 35 miles down the highway. They had memories of finding themselves on a dirt road with tall trees all around, of a roadblock, and of a bright orb that appeared to be sitting on the ground. They didn't know where or when that occurred. And then they just drove on home with so many questions, so many mysteries, evidence that they couldn't explain.
3: When you heard about their story of the abduction, what did you think? And what was most shocking to you?
4: Most shocking was the fact that these non-human entities who looked very, very different than ourselves, who communicated through telepathy, had taken my aunt and uncle to craft and had conducted a physical examination with them.
3: Tell me about Betty's dress and DNA testing on that.
4: Betty's dress has undergone testing at several different laboratories. The reason for this is that her dress was torn in several places when she arrived home after the abduction experience, and because a pink powdery substance grew on the dress when she stored it in her closet. So it gave scientists something to study. And I'm very excited because a new DNA analysis on the lining of Betty's dress showed that this stain that was in the area of Betty's navel, but did not bleed out into the exterior of the dress, was Betty's DNA. And that could possibly indicate that her needle in the navel experience was real.
5: Amazing. Had you already had experiences and encounters yourself before you found out about their abduction?
4: I was not aware of having had encounters before their abduction, but later I underwent hypnosis, and in hypnosis, I had a very clear memory of finding myself on craft when I was about 3 years old. I was on this craft with a little boy, and we were engaging in an activity that involved levitating what looked to me like a very smooth, flat beach rock. It was sort of a disc. And there was a little girl standing in the doorway who was older than I, but she looked just like me. And she was delighted that we were doing this. And there was a familiar gray entity standing beside her who was just observing what we were doing.
5: What did your mother share with you regarding her experiences?
4: I knew that my mother had a close encounter with a craft in 1958. She had several missing time events throughout her lifetime. My mother went grocery shopping one night. She didn't come home. She was always home at the same time. By the time she arrived home, the ice cream had melted, the frozen food had melted, and this was very perplexing.
5: Do you believe there is a generational connection that the people selected for contact by the ETs tend to stay within the intergenerational track?
4: There is definitely an intergenerational connection. This has been borne out in the studies that I have worked on. In the MUFON study, 60% of the experiencers were aware that other family members had been taken as well. I asked the ETs about this, and I was told that initially they took people who were just in a quiet place. But if those people had the characteristics that they were looking for, they continued to take them and to work with them to attempt to improve the human genome and for their own benefit as well. And they said that the reason they did this is because they were able to study the closeness of the genetic lines. And so I've been working with many paranormal researchers over the past probably 12 years and have learned a great deal. I still do not know for certain why this is occurring. All I can tell you is that when Betty and Barney began to have paranormal activity in their home, after their encounter, they didn't have it before their encounter, it was carried to my childhood home. Yet I only know for certain that that was taking place in my childhood home after my mother and I were taken to craft. So it's all still a mystery to me that I'm attempting to solve. And I love mysteries, so it just keeps me going.
5: How did you make the decision to tell your own personal story in your latest book, Forbidden Knowledge, A Personal Journey from Alien Abduction to Spiritual Transformation?
4: I was extraordinarily apprehensive about coming forward with this story. It took me a very long period of time to make this decision. It is an autobiographical review of my experiences, and I decided to write the book because the government is coming forward with information at this time, and so I think that I will be exposed to far less disinformation than my aunt and uncle experienced, for example, and other people throughout our history who have been credible individuals with credible experiences, but were painted with a different brush for public consumption.
5: Kathleen, your Aunt Betty felt, as did Barney, that setting the record straight was extremely important, and she wanted you to carry out that legacy for her and make sure people knew the true story, did she not?
4: Absolutely. Betty asked me back in the 1990s to set the record straight. I had originally intended to write her biography, but so much of her biography involved her experience aboard the craft, the close encounter, the scientific investigations after the event occurred, and her lifetime of work in this field, that I wanted to include all of it and set the record straight, because the disinformants had worked very, very hard to paint a different picture of who Betty and Barney actually were and what actually occurred. They even falsified the original records.
5: You also speak of paranormal overlay in your book. What do you think is going on there?
4: I believe that what has occurred is that these interdimensional entities who live on craft, when they come into our environment to remove a human from a building, for example, through a solid surface, there is an interdimensional portal, and the human is taken through that into another dimension. In the process of this occurring, the human feels as if their body is sort of coming apart. So I believe that this portal is also a portal that other interdimensional entities can enter through if it is left in place. And so you have various entities that might be coming in.
5: Government officials have spoken of the paranormal overlay as well, calling it the hitchhiker effect. Are you familiar with that regarding your personal investigations?
4: I'm absolutely familiar with the hitchhiker effect. I have listened to government officials and read what they had to say on this. Now, I believe that there are positive and negative hitchhikers. And I think that I might have a positive hitchhiker because I have a sensation of the presence of another entity near me, a very strong electrical tingling sensation in my body. And sometimes I can receive telepathic information from that individual who has entered my environment. And I don't mind it at all. It's okay. I would mind it, however, if what is happening at the Skinwalker Ranch was carried home to me. And I'm glad I wasn't at the Skinwalker Ranch, because apparently what occurred is that the people, although they shouldn't have been terrified, sort of had terror imposed on them. When terror is imposed upon a person, it lowers their vibrational frequency. And this means that the lower dimensional entities, the negative ones, can attach to them. And then they are carried, and they have gone home with these scientists and government officials and have spread through their family, through the neighborhood, and they feed off suffering. They feed off hatred. And as long as you're not feeding these entities those things that they need to grow and expand, they won't be able to. They'll leave.
2: Fascinating speaker there, Cheryl.
6: She certainly is, and she has certainly lived the life of this story. She was only 13 when this event happened with Betty and Barney Hill, and now, just in time for our Coast listeners to appreciate this tonight, she's just published a website just in time for this evening, and it's specifically devoted and in honor of her Aunt Betty and Barney Hill to put the true facts out there about the story, because as she mentioned, there's been so much misinformation and misreporting about it over the years, and she made that promise to her Aunt Betty. And so she has certainly delivered on that promise to straighten out distortions and attempts to debunk that story over the years. And also she partnered with the late, great Stan Friedman on several projects, including books. And we'll talk more about that in the next segment.
2: I miss that guy. We'll come back with more with Cheryl Jones in just a moment on Coast to Coast AM.

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2: ABC News, I'm Dave Packer. The U.S. economy grew less than analysts were expecting in the April to June quarter. The Commerce Department says GDP growth slowed from 2.1% in the first 3 months of the year to 1.5% in the second quarter. The Iran war sending oil and gas prices up again, and that's not good news for lawmakers trying to hold on to their seats.
3: There are 96 days to go until the midterm elections. Republicans are clearly focused on holding on to their majorities in the House and Senate. The war, inflation, higher gas prices, not helping.
2: ABC Stephen Portnoy. With less than 2 weeks before the election there, Mandela Barnes announced he's dropping out of the Democratic primary for Wisconsin governor. This after a poll found that the Democratic socialist in the race, Francesca Hong, was leading Barnes and other candidates by a large margin. Water plants across Minnesota hit this week with cyber attacks. Some state and local investigators suspect that Iranian hackers are to blame. This is ABC News.
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6: The long-term construction project is scheduled to resume along 95 up in Harford County in both directions between Route 543 and Route 24. Starting at 9 a.m., expecting single and double lane closures in both directions, and that construction is scheduled to end at 3 o'clock this afternoon. 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
8: For the overnight and early morning hours, look for partly cloudy skies. Low temperatures ranging from 64 in the coolest suburbs to around 70 in Baltimore. It'll become a mostly sunny day on Friday with highs around 87. Partly cloudy skies on Saturday, highs around 88. I'm meteorologist Tom Tasselmeyer on WBAL News Radio 1090 and FM 101.5.
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4: It's a layover from the prior administration. Don't give me that. These are repeated audit findings, some two times within the Moore administration.
0: C4 and Brian Neiman. 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
5: I think the younger people, that's why they're not having kids. 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
5: and they can't afford anything.
4: But younger people are always anti what exists.
0: Cutting through the talking points and asking the tough questions. Miss a minute, miss a lot. C4 and Brian Neiman.
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1: We'll take your calls next hour with Cheryl Jones and Kathleen Martin, so make sure you're part of the program. It's a great story. It's one of the best ever. And ParanormalDate.com keeps cruising along. Have you signed up yet to meet people? 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
3: Hi, I'm Tom.
4: Hi, I'm Jennifer. 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
4: Very. 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
1: And welcome back to Coast. George Norrie, along with Cheryl Jones, will take calls with Cheryl next hour with her special guest, Kathleen Martin, by the way. It was this case in 1961, Cheryl, when I was 11, that got me interested in UFOs.
11: Well, what a case to start you on your long journey, George. I mean, this is the most the most fascinating case. There's so much information, so much reporting back then that you wouldn't see now. And what a fantastic job Kathleen has done to put together this website to honor and devote it to Betty and Barney Hill, Betty being her aunt. And let me mention that that is, you can go straight to that. It's BettyBarneyHillUFO.com. There is no and in there. It's just Betty Barney, B-A-R-N-E-Y, Hill, UFO.com. Just a ton of information there, including the dress.
1: When she joins us next hour, I'm going to tell her an incredible story, how at the age of 21, I interviewed Betty and Barney's psychiatrist out of Boston. It's an incredible story.
11: Oh, my goodness. She would love to hear any additional information, because she is the go-to person for the Betty and Barney Hill story.
1: It's a great story indeed. Well, tell us part two.
11: Okay, George. In part two, we'll talk more about all of Kathleen's meticulous investigation, not just from the scientific part of it, but also from the historic part. And she'll talk about her work with Stan Friedman, the late, great Stan Friedman, and many years friend of Coast to Coast, and that misinformation and media spin. Also, she'll talk about her spiritual transformation, the Council of Eight, and their desire to meet with a government official, and what happened there. And she'll share with us what she thinks that Betty and Barney were trying to convey about what planet these beings are from the star map. And she'll also give us her opinion on full disclosure, what she thinks about that. So all that is in part two. Listen now to this conversation. Kathleen, you mentioned the harassment and the misinformation that you had endured had been so stressful. And that prompted Stan Friedman, well-known to our Coast audience, and you to partner on a couple of books about this very topic. Science was wrong, fact, fiction, and flying saucers. It's all about the misinformation, the media spin, and the lies and the cover-up. Tell us about that.
12: We were both extraordinarily driven to tell the truth. We knew that the government had, since the mid-1940s, very seriously studied these UFOs. And I, as a student of all of this, and having Stanton as my mentor in the beginning, learned about the Robertson panel and how the decision was made to cover up the truth about UFOs, their reasons for doing so, and their modus operandi. And we thought that it was extraordinarily important to let the public know, because so many individuals who claimed to be scientists or using scientific methodology actually were not. They were actually disseminating disinformation.
13: Give us an example of the disinformation that was so blatant that you and Stan felt you had to get this out to the public.
12: Well, when you think about just the reality of the presence of extraterrestrial craft on our planet, the government knew about this dating back to 1954 and long before that. But in 1954, the largest study ever done on UFOs, Blue Book Special Report number 14, had 3,201 cases. Those reports were studied by scientists, and they were placed into categories such as birds, balloons, psychological hoaxes, so on and so forth, conventional aircraft. And at the end of this study, there was a chi-square analysis done as well, a quality analysis. And what this very important study discovered is that 21.5% of the cases that they studied in depth were true unknowns, meaning they couldn't be identified as anything that we know of on this planet.
13: Amazing. So what is it that you think people need to know that you share in your book, The Forbidden Knowledge, a personal journey from alien abduction to spiritual transformation, that they don't know for the most part?
12: A part of it is that I discovered paperwork letters, correspondence files between Admiral Herbert Knowles, who was a Navy Rear Admiral, and Wilbert Smith, a brilliant scientist from Canada and the UFO desk chief for the Canadian government, and that they were working on a secret study on communication with non-humans. And I decided to publish that information and also to engage in my own study of an individual named Kevin Briggs, who speaks with a council of eight who claim to be extraterrestrials. Over the years, I'd received much information from people who claimed to be speaking with extraterrestrials, but Kevin Briggs was the one who could present scientific evidence that this was real. We don't know for certain if they're interdimensionals or extraterrestrials. They say they're extraterrestrials, as we call them, but the information that they provided was extraordinarily important to acquire.
13: Tell me about the Council of Eight and the desire to meet with government officials, including the UN.
12: The Council of Eight is a council of extraterrestrials, they say, who is in charge of this quadrant of our galaxy. They're sort of overseers of this planet, and they say that they are here to assist in our development, and they have been here for a very long time. They say that they are concerned at this point because we are at a point that we were at hundreds of thousands of years ago where we destroyed life on this planet, and they don't want it to happen again.
13: What planet are these beings from? And can you tell us about the reveal? They speak of the reveal.
12: They state that they came from various planets, but now they simply live in spacecraft. They have not occupied the planets for many, many years, although the planets are still occupied. And the reveal is their word for making contact with representatives from our planet, and representatives who are part of governments, or representatives who are part of nations on this earth. The Council of Eight does desire to meet with government officials to offer their help, to offer their assistance to us. Now, this occurred back in 1954, though. They didn't call themselves the Council of Eight. It was but a group of extraterrestrials who met with a naval officer and with Wilbert Smith through a woman who was communicating with these extraterrestrials. Her information went to Margaret Chase Smith, and it went to Dwight Eisenhower. Then they wanted their information to go to the leaders of countries around the world. They were willing to share technology, but the only condition was that each nation would receive a piece of that technology, and we all had to work together. So obviously that did not occur.
13: So now we're at a point, the government finally admitted there is something going on out there. The conspiracy theorists are finally validated to a degree. What's your take on what's happening here with the government?
12: I have examined the government documents, and it appears that they are having soft disclosure, that certain information is being revealed to the public, and I believe that that information that is being revealed is true. I am concerned, however, that the government might be focused on the negative side of this, and part of this has been caused by the weaponization of evil that was done at the Skinwalker Ranch and on various pieces of land in our country. Some of it goes back 200 years.
13: There's been for years a push, or a lot of people who want full disclosure of everything. What is your position in terms of disclosure?
11: I have never been on the full disclosure bandwagon. I have been extraordinarily cautious due to my studies in sociology and societies. The middle ground to me is the steps that the government is presently taking in order to inform the American public that there is a presence on this planet, that the technology is far superior to anything that any country on our planet has. And so I think that it needs to be brought forth very slowly. The public's reaction needs to be gauged, because we are a population that is not going to be able to handle that emotionally. I believe that the presence of non-human entities from elsewhere on our planet is extraordinarily important, and they want to meet with humans. They have been meeting secretly with humans for a very long time, and more people are interacting with them today. And this is something that is eventually going to have an impact on our planet.
13: One thing that comes up a lot these days is the dark times that we seem to be going through. How do we take control as human beings to try to create our own endgame?
11: There is a great deal of darkness in what I call the human collective consciousness. And in the collective consciousness are all of the thoughts of humans around the world. We have war, we have violence, we have killing in video games, so many things that are negative happening in our society. And that contributes to the darkness in the collective consciousness. Fear sells, unfortunately. And so it is being propagated into the collective consciousness, which darkness feeds on, these dark entities.
13: But you believe that in the end, the light forces will win over the dark forces for our planet.
11: I believe that the light forces will win as long as we have more light than darkness on our planet. It is work that has to be done by each one of us humans to put more love, more compassion into our collective consciousness, to treat our fellow humans with respect and compassion.
13: Do you believe that the good ETs are doing that when they are sighted and appear near nuclear bases?
11: I believe that when the ETs are sighted near nuclear bases, it is to give the military a message that they're very concerned about our use of nuclear weapons, that they can shut down our nuclear weapons if need be, and that they will not permit us to engage in a nuclear war that would cause an environmental collapse and possibly end life on our planet. The Council of Eight claims that they would intervene if we came to that point. They said, in our past, we had reached this level of development and we destroyed ourselves, and they won't let it happen again.
13: Kathleen, where can people find out more about your work, your books, and all of your speaking engagements?
11: You can go to my website at kathleen-marden.com. And on the website, you can purchase autographed copies of any of my books, and you can read articles that I've written, and also read where I'm going to be speaking this year at conferences around the United States.
13: Terrific. Thank you so much.
11: And thank you. It was a pleasure speaking with you.
1: What a compelling interview there, Cheryl. Good job.
14: Well, thank you. It's makes it easy when you have a really great guest. All of our guests are great. But I'll tell you, there is only one true Betty and Barney Hill expert, and that is Kathleen Marden. Can you imagine, George, growing up in that family where this event occurred when you were 13 years old? And then, as she mentioned, the whole story about going through a regression and hypnosis and finding out that she and her mother had been aboard a craft, also with all the other paranormal events that they experienced throughout those years.
1: It's just remarkable. It really is. Yeah. Compelling person.
14: And it's interesting, too, I think, that she believes, and so do a lot of other people, that this connection with the aliens or the extraterrestrials is generational. And when they find an open door, so to speak, or maybe just a compatible door, they seem, in some cases, to work through the generations.
1: Remember Look magazine?
14: Oh, absolutely. Absolutely. What a great magazine.
1: It highlighted this story back in the 60s with John Keel's book, The Interrupted Journey.
14: Oh, that was a beautiful magazine. I miss those really slick, nicely published and photographed magazines that we used to have.
1: That's before we had the internet. But up next, Cheryl Jones and Kathleen Martin join us for phone calls, and you're invited to join in too.
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0: I'm Dave Packard. The federal government is warning communities about cyber threats to water systems.
1: State officials and the FBI are trying to determine who is behind a wide-scale cyber attack targeting more than 30 water treatment systems in the state of Minnesota. In one case, the hackers were actually able to shut down the flow of water from the well and water treatment plant in the tiny city of Brahm, forcing officials to provide clean water to residents already stored in its water tower.
0: ABC's Pierre Thomas, multiple U.S. officials tell ABC News the attacks may be linked to Iran. Growing concerns about Russia's war in Ukraine possibly expanding. A Russian missile hit Poland during an attack on Ukraine.
2: Poland and NATO saying their air and ground defenses were activated. Prime Minister Tusk also saying the missile was a Russian KH-101 cruise missile. It came as Russia unleashed another massive air assault into western Ukraine, where Poland shares a border. Those strikes killing at least 8 people, including 3 children in one family. Britt Clenett, ABC News, London.
0: President Trump's new multinational board of peace said Thursday that Hamas has agreed to disarm. Hamas has not confirmed their acceptance of the agreement outlined by the U.S. A judge in Georgia handed Colin Gray a 15-year prison sentence Thursday for giving his son Colt Gray the gun that was used in the Appalachian High School mass shooting. ABC's Faith Abube.
3: Prosecutors argued even though Gray's 14-year-old son had mental health problems and was obsessed with school shooters, the Georgia father bought him an assault-style rifle for Christmas. His son is serving life without the possibility of parole, and now Colin Gray is sentenced to 15 years in prison. And this landmark case is now the latest in a wider push across this country to hold parents accountable for their children's deadly school shootings.
0: From April to June, new data shows GDP growth slowed to just 1.5% as inflation took hold. You're listening to ABC News.
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0: Hurricane Genevieve is still several hundred miles offshore, but causing problems for California beaches. Swells from the Category 4 storm are creating life-threatening surf and rip currents. L.A. County Fire Lifeguard Division Captain Bono Barnes says they've conducted nearly 500 ocean rescues in the past days, and it will continue into the weekend.
6: It's been like near record, if not record-breaking, rescue work for us over the last couple of days. We'll have continued large surf, very strong rip currents.
0: 10 people are facing charges for alleged hazing incidents at a Pennsylvania high school outside of Philadelphia. ABC's Armando Garcia has more.
7: 4 coaches and 6 players on the Cheltenham High School football team have been indicted by a grand jury after a 15-year-old student told one of the coaches he had been jumped by his teammates in the locker room in September 2025.
8: The juvenile victim described the incident as being punched, kicked, and stomped in the head and the groin with cleats, forcing him to curl up to protect himself and his head.
7: The district attorney says the alleged high school attackers also used a broomstick against the victim.
8: There has been reluctance by most parties, adults and juveniles, to tell what they knew, what they saw, what they heard.
9: Armando Garcia, ABC News, New York.
0: The school superintendent says, quote, "We appreciate that after nearly a year, charges have been announced." More than 70 million Americans are under heat alerts across the country. Life-threatening temperatures also causing wildfire concerns out west. Dave Packer, ABC News.
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2: Weather. Partly to mostly sunny, warmer, and just a bit more humid today with a high of 87. We'll get down to the upper 60s and low 70s through daybreak on Saturday. Then Saturday afternoon featuring a partly to mostly cloudy sky with a high of 89. It'll still be warm but very humid on Sunday with a high of 86 and a chance for showers and a few thunderstorms to develop late at night. I'm meteorologist Alina Lee on WBAL News Radio 1090 and FM 101.5.
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1: Kathleen Martin's going to join Cheryl and I as we will talk about this incredible case of the Barney and Betty Hill abduction case when we come back with your calls, too, on Coast to Coast AM. 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
3: And welcome back to Coast. George Norrie with you, along with Cheryl Jones, and Kathleen Martin is joining us as well. Cheryl, that Look magazine issue was in 1966, 5 years after the Benny and Barney Hill case. And it was a two-parter by John Fuller, who then wrote his best-selling book, The Interrupted Journey. What an incredible story.
4: Yes, and I'll bet you a dollar that Kathleen has a copy of that. With all of her years of saving everything, going through all the archives, and as the trustee of Betty's estate, she has an entire lifetime collection from all the archives around. So I'll just bet she has a copy of that.
3: Ask her.
4: All right. Kathleen, are you with us now?
5: I am.
4: Oh, good morning.
5: Good morning.
3: Oh, hi, Kathleen.
5: Hello, George. And yes.
4: Your extra effort to join us. It's pretty early where you are down in Florida. I know you're still recovering from some surgery and you're on the mend. How are you feeling?
5: I'm doing pretty well. I'm
4: well,
5: on
4: you
5: the
4: made
5: mend
4: it up to,
5: and
4: yeah.
5: I'm so happy that I was able to devise a plan to get adequate sleep and be with you as well.
4: Oh.
5: So to answer your question about your bet, yes, I haven't autographed copy of the first issue of the books signed by Betty and Barney.
4: Well, that's fabulous. That's fabulous. You've just published that site that is devoted and also in honor of your Aunt Betty and Barney Hill and their world-famous UFO encounter in 1961. What a collection you must have. How did you go about putting that whole thing together, figuring out what you were going to put on the site, and what surprise treasures from the Betty and Barney Hill case will people find when they go there? And I believe that site is BettyBarneyHillUFO.com.
5: That's correct. There's no and between it, just BettyBarneyHillUFO.com. And I have done so many lectures, PowerPoint presentations on the Hills that I decided to use my slides from my presentations to put on the website and to fill in the side sections where I put text to tell their story briefly on the website. I also have a page about debunkers or skeptics' assertions, and also answers from researchers.
4: Who were they personally? What were Betty and Barney like?
5: Well, Betty was a social worker for the state of New Hampshire, and I say that number one because she was a person who always cared about other people. And that was kind of at the top of her list. And she was had a great sense of humor. She was very intelligent, highly intelligent, well-read. In fact, my grandmother, when she was a little girl, forced Betty to spend time playing outside because if she could have, she would have read for the entire day. She was a college graduate and just a wonderful person. She had many, many friends. And Barney grew up he was born in Newport News, Virginia, but he grew up in Philadelphia. He had been in the service during World War II in the Army, and then he went to work for the post office. He was a lot like Betty, highly intelligent, very studious, He had a drive for upward mobility among his people, and particularly young people. So through his church, he was very active in the civil rights movement. And Betty was also active in the civil rights movement. Even back to her college days, she was the chairperson of the local interracial group. So there was always that in both of their lives, of course, more so in Barney's. But they were like two peas in a pod, in a sense.
4: How do you feel about the importance of preserving historical aspects of older cases, and specifically, obviously, your intense involvement with the Betty and Barney Hill case?
5: Well, I think that it's extraordinarily important to do this. And that is why I set up their archival collection at the University of New Hampshire at the Milne Special Collections Archive.
3: Kathleen, Stanton Friedman, who was a close friend of ours, just thought the world of you. And I do believe you two were on the show with me years ago talking about your work.
5: We were, after our first book was published, the captured the Betty and Barney Hill UFO experience. And I updated it in 2021. But Stanton was a wonderful person, and I feel honored to have worked with him on three books, and miss him.
3: He was a great guy. Back in 1971... I had the opportunity to interview Barney and Betty Hill psychiatrist, Dr. Benjamin Simon, who was based out of Boston. And I will always remember this. I asked him the question, "Doctor, do you believe they were telling you the truth?" He had them under hypnosis. And he said, "I don't know what happened to them, George, but they believe whatever happened to them is absolutely the truth. They were not lying. Whatever happened to them, they believe it did." And I found that to be compelling. What do you think, Kathleen?
5: Yes, I have read his statement where he said he believed that they were telling the truth. I'd met him one time. I had dinner at his house. And he was personally biased against the idea that UFOs could exist. And certainly no one could have been abducted by entities on board those craft. But he also believed that Betty and Barney believed what they were saying. And later on, he spoke publicly stating that there was no evidence that they had been actually abducted. He means scientific evidence, that he was never willing to say that they had been taken because, well, not only because of his personal bias, but his reputation as a scientist. And so he certainly could not. But privately, he supported Betty and Barney as patients. I have his letters to them. So it was sort of a balance with him between public and private.
3: And again, the fact that he admitted that in their mind they were telling the truth, that's pretty dramatic all by itself.
5: Absolutely. And they had the physical evidence, too. Walter Webb wrote in his report that Dr. Simon would not even read the other cases that Walter had sent to him, had given him. And that's how biased he was.
3: What did you think of the movie The Interrupted Journey with James Earl Jones?
5: I thought that it was a great movie, very entertaining, but it was not accurate. And, you know, most movies are not. Look at right. Travis Walton's movie.
3: Let's take some calls for you, too. Let's go to Ruth in Maryland. Take it away. Hi, Ruthie.
6: Hi, George and Cheryl and Kathleen. Thank you so much for taking my call. And wanted to give a real quick shout out to Denver and Yvonne and everyone else out there. And Kathleen, it is a very honor to talk to you. Because like George mentioned earlier, when I was a little girl, and I'm younger than George, this was how I learned about the UFOs and the aliens. And it was in a documentary movie. And I think it was the early 70s. And I was wondering if you knew what year that they made the first documentary. And you also, you mentioned earlier that when you went on craft, that you saw a girl that looked exactly like you. So do you think that that possibly could have been a twin or a clone? Thank you, Kathleen.
5: Yes. Hello. And I want to say first that it wasn't a documentary movie. The UFO incident starring James Earl Jones and Estelle Parsons aired in 1975. It was a made-for-TV movie of the week. And
3: it was a great movie. I liked it.
5: Watched it. It was. And regarding the second question, that is something that I pictured in my latest book, Forbidden Knowledge. And this came out under hypnosis. And I don't know. It certainly could not have been a twin for me because I was much younger than that individual. She just looked enough like me that she could have been an older sister.
3: You think Look magazine still has the two issues available?
5: I really don't know. I have copies of them, but I don't know if you can get them from Look. I doubt that you can because they've been out of business
3: right
5: for a long time.
3: There's got to be a collector out there who's got these. They must be worth a small fortune right now.
5: Oh, I think they probably are.
3: And these interviews, they were like 20 or 30 pages long, weren't they?
5: Gosh, I don't remember them being that long. They were on special paper, not the regular paper that they used in the magazine. And they were, I'm thinking maybe 10, but I could be wrong.
3: I know one was at least 20, the first one that came out in October.
5: Okay. Wow. Very long then.
3: Yep. It was almost like his book. Let's go to Denver in Jackson, Mississippi, who just got a shout out from Ruth. Hi, Denver.
7: George, for this opportunity to speak on Coast. And thank you, Ruth, and Maryland, and Yvonne in North Carolina, and my Sarah Dave in Vicksburg, Mississippi. But Kathleen, what I want to talk about is the star map. Seemed like there was a lot of stuff discovered from that star map that Betty was able to draw under hypnosis. You remember that star map? Would you like to elaborate about that?
5: Oh, yes, absolutely. When Betty was on the craft, and this came out in hypnosis with Dr. Simon, she said to the one that she called the leader, "I know you're not from around here. Where's your home port?" And he went to the wall, and he brought out this rolled up, whatever it was. And it just sort of hung in the air. It was 2 feet by 3 feet. And she looked up at it and it, had glowing stars. It was almost like looking out a window and they were multicolored and some were connected by solid lines, some connected by dotted lines. Now, in the foreground, there were two stars, or she thought they were planets, actually, about the size of nickels. And they were connected by five lines, indicating trade routes. Marjorie Fish, a brilliant woman from Ohio, saw that map in John Fuller's book. And she was curious. She was an amateur astronomer. A school teacher by vocation, and she began to build models of the star maps. It was very difficult because she could not check any astronomical catalogs out of the university's library. She had to sit and hand copy all of those stars that Betty had gone home and drawn as a result of a post-hypnotic suggestion by Dr. Simon. She had to have all the distance data and the types of stars they were. And then she built three-dimensional frames, and she hung beads of various sizes and colors to match Betty's description of what she had seen. And also the two-dimensional drawing that Betty had sketched. And she built 14 of these in all and still did not have a match. She only had a match several years later when a new Gliese catalog, astronomical catalog, was released. And there was better distance data because we had made technological progress. And then she had a match. And all the stars on Betty's map are sun-like stars, only 5% of the stars in our local galactic neighborhood out 54 light years are sun-like. And all the stars on the map were sun-like. So that was more than a coincidence, I believe, and so did the astronomers who looked at it. And they make sense, nearest star to nearest star. If you were traveling through space, they're all in a plane, as Stanton used to say, like pepperoni on a pizza, instead of spread out all over the place like raisins in a loaf of raisin bread. So this was very important. And there has been an update on that star map. You'll read about it in my new update on InCaptured. I produced the second edition in 2021. After that star map and further scientific testing had been done on Betty's dress. And the new star map, it was done by a astrophysics student. And she used 2,200, more than 2,200 models, not just 14 like Marjorie. She, of course, had all the computer information and the star catalogs on the computer. And she ended up saying that Marjorie's map that she had drawn of Betty's from that she had identified from Betty's sketch was the closest that she could find in our galaxy. So that was quite extraordinary, I thought. But she did say there were a couple of stars that might have been better choices.
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1: Good Friday morning, and thank you for waking up with us on WBAL TV 11 News today. We'll get to all of our headlines in just a moment.
2: I feel like that muggy summer air has settled back in.
1: Yeah.
2: It was nice
1: here.
2: For a while.
1: I mean, we had some nice mornings.
2: Yeah.
1: You know?
2: No complaints. We're on the train.
1: Yeah.
2: Let's check in with meteorologist Alina Lee with your first cup forecast. So can we expect a nice Friday? That's the question.
3: I think so. And all in all, when we could be seeing temperatures in the 90s or triple digits this time around, we're not expecting that later on today. We will be in the mid, maybe upper 80s in spots. We're starting out in the 70s right now. In fact, with west wind around 3 miles per hour. So that's something also to note, that the breeze will be a lot lighter today. Dew point temperature, that measure of moisture there, 63 degrees. That was in the upper 50s this time yesterday. So obviously you can already tell how much more muggy it is at the moment. And we're going to continue to see an increase in the humidity as we head through the upcoming weekend. Right now, upper 60s out into western parts of our viewing area, mid to upper 60s in the eastern shore, and some spots close to 70 degrees. But this afternoon does feature a little bit more sunshine, a lighter breeze, and temperatures in the mid to upper 80s. So that's a little bit below average for high temperatures today. We'll talk more about that warm up along with our next chances for rain, which day those chances will peak. That's coming up in your full forecast. All right, Sean, how are things on the road so far this morning?
4: I do want to talk about some of the construction projects. I will say that breeze yesterday felt pretty good out there. It wasn't too bad where I live. This is the outer loop of the Beltway right at Reisterstown Road. You got a lot of lanes restricted. You can see everybody's just kind of funneling down to one lane here. You got three blocked there as they work on some construction projects. Camera's frozen. There you go. You can see it. It is causing a little bit of a slowdown in that area. It's northwest of the city. If you want to know where it's happening, here it is. You can see 795. This right here is Reisterstown Road. That's where it starts. It's kind of a small stretch. Nevertheless, it is moving slower there as everything's kind of funneled down. And just make sure you give those crews the space they need to work and work safely. Just quick check on those tunnels, 5 to 6 minutes. So things are looking good other than some construction projects.
2: All right, Sean, thank you. Well, the nationwide debate around redistricting is set to take center stage in Annapolis next week.
1: If approved, a bill would trigger a referendum, giving voters the power to decide if the state constitution will be changed to allow for redistricting. Currently, Democrats hold 7 of the state's 8 congressional seats. Legislative districts would not be affected by the new map. Republicans call the proposal gerrymandering and are also against accession rules limiting legislation and public testimony.
5: What we've seen from the language that is in the bill, it's first of all, it's very confusing. What is the intent? The intent is that Democrat leadership in Annapolis wants to eliminate the only Republican voice in Maryland's congressional delegation, and that's Andy Harris's seat in District 1 right here on the Eastern Shore.
1: If the legislation goes to referendum and if voters pass it, the constitutional amendment requires any legal challenge to go directly to the state Supreme Court. Republicans have publicly stated they will file a lawsuit. Lowering electricity demand. It's one of the goals of battery energy storage systems and something we could soon see more of in Maryland.
2: Baltimore and Harford counties are 2 of 5 locations that could possibly see facilities. In 2025, the Maryland General Assembly passed the Next Generation Energy Act, requiring the Public Service Commission to approve storage systems. Now, the proposed Harford County project would sit in the northwest corner of the county, but some people say they don't want one of these facilities anywhere near their homes.
6: I have a hard time understanding how this site was selected.
7: The project is located, again, at the top of the watershed. So if you poison this portion of Deer Creek, you will poison the entire creek.
2: But others point to how they could benefit. Brittany Baker, the Maryland director of the Chesapeake Climate Action Network, says the storage systems will provide utility bill relief, technology flexibility, and job opportunities. The Public Service Commission must approve, conditionally approve, or reject round one applications by October 1st.
1: In an 11 News update, Baltimore police say a 16-year-old boy is facing attempted murder charges for shooting another 16-year-old boy. This all happened in East Baltimore July 22nd on Bowley's Lane. Detectives are now looking for five additional suspects in this case.
2: Baltimore police say they're looking for the person who shot a 61-year-old man.
1: The victim checked himself into a hospital Thursday morning with a graze wound to his face. Investigators have not yet determined where the shooting happened. Investigators are asking that if you call them, if you have any information that could lead or help them in this case. Meantime, Anne Arundel County police say an argument over a parking space is what led to a stabbing that sent a man to the hospital.
2: Police say it happened on Dorchester Boulevard in Hanover Wednesday night around 8:30. Authorities say 65-year-old Tony Horn stabbed the 48-year-old victim. We're told those injuries are not life-threatening. Horn was arrested at the scene. WBAL TV 11 News got an inside look at youth work students who hit the streets of Cherry Hill to help fight Baltimore's overdose crisis.
1: This summer, the students received training to become certified peer recovery specialists through the Maryland Peer Advisory Council. And Thursday, about a dozen students went door to door offering resources and support, letting people know help is available before an overdose happens.
8: Create an avenue of empowerment for them to be able to go back to their prospective schools and their prospective neighborhoods to talk about substance use, to talk about emotional wellness and care, and also to talk about overdose.
1: The city has committed more than $49 million from an opioid restitution fund with the hope it will help protect people, including the next generation of Baltimoreans. Well, the time right now is 4:36, and coming up on WBAL TV 11 News today.
2: It's been 1 year since a 13-year-old was swept into a Mount Airy drain pipe, killing him. How his death launched a new law to protect the community and when it takes effect.
1: And we'll have another update on your forecast and traffic on this Thursday. It's Friday.
2: Excuse it's Friday. Me. Yeah.
1: We're not going back, baby. It is Friday, and clearly I need it to be Friday. Stay with us. We'll be right back.
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2: Storm drain killing him. Sean Stryker's at the live desk with a law taking effect later this year to keep all drain pipes safe in Maryland and a renewed push for an alert system from one Carroll County man. Hey, Sean.
4: Hey, Mason's law takes effect October 1st. And it goes into effect in every municipality here in Maryland. Now, it requires them to inventory the open drainage areas and create a plan to fix ones that pose a danger. Signs must be posted and protective covers have to be placed over those drain pipes. This follows Mason's death that happened 1 year ago today. The Mount Airy Council passed a pledge to install two sirens, but the town has only secured a fraction of the estimated $100,000 it needs for the technology. Civil activist Joshua Marks spoke with us last week, saying he would create a charitable fund through the Community Foundation of Carroll County. This will allow tax-deductible donations to be put towards the siren project.
14: It gives businesses cost the business write-off. They can use the deduction, and people who need the deduction on the taxes could do it. I've already got five parties lined up to ready to do it. We believe we can come in probably between 80 and 85, depending upon where they strike the deal with this with the contractor.
4: Alicia and Megan, the two rotating sirens will be placed on telephone poles. They would activate automatically when the National Weather Service issues a tornado, severe thunderstorm, or flash flood warning.
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2: Civil rights attorney Ben Crump getting access to new information from the day Nolan Wells died, what he has found, and what he says he plans to do next.
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22: Let's go, guys!
23: Hey, did you guys know that kids who play sports earn more money when they grow up?
24: Of course. I knew that.
25: Hey, did you guys know that kids who read books have a bigger vocabulary?
24: Oh, yeah, absolutely.
23: Mm-hmm. Wow, jinx. Did you guys know that friendly children have more friends?
24: Mm-hmm.
25: Oh, yeah,
24: mm-hmm.
25: Yeah.
24: That's true. I knew that. Did you guys know that winter babies are better at music?
25: Everyone knows that.
24: Oh, yeah?
23: Yeah, it's pretty obvious.
24: Yeah.
25: Obvious.
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2: And it is dry, quiet, and also a little cloudy in spots. You can't tell from this view, but I've looked at some satellite imagery and seen some clouds around since overnight. Those should thin out throughout the day today for more sunshine. However, temperatures are actually going to be warmer today and tomorrow. Despite tomorrow having more clouds and sun, we'll continue that warm up, and at least today won't be nearly as breezy. Humidity levels will be on the rise as we head through the weekend as well into early next week. And when that increase in moisture, also our next chances for rain. So pretty unsettled weather in store for us as we move into early next week. So a breakdown of your forecast today, high temperatures, mid to upper 80s, maybe a few spots getting up near 90 degrees, but not necessarily nearly as breezy as it was yesterday. Our winds will likely be around 5 to 7 miles per hour. And then the wind turns calm tonight as the temperature drops to the upper 60s and low 70s. So very similar temperatures to what we've been seeing already this time of year. Let's take a look at that muggy meter here for you. You can see as we head through Sunday into Monday of next week, the humidity will be climbing. It's going to feel more tropical out there. Definitely going to be very sticky outside as we head through the next couple of days. Today, though, not really a huge issue as far as the humidity goes, but it is just a touch more humid than what we've been experiencing as our temperatures warm into the upper 80s. We'll get back down to the upper 60s, if not low 70s, all the way through early on Saturday. And Saturday afternoon, high temperatures could be near 90 in spots under that partly to mostly cloudy sky. We'll have more clouds and sunshine again on Sunday, but our rain chances hold off until late in the afternoon and early evening hours. But they really peak Monday, especially in the morning. Showers, maybe a few rumbles of thunder. And then it looks like we'll have on and off shower chances as we move through the upcoming work week. So kind of looking at your futurecast model here to show you the chances for rain that may be a bit more widespread late Sunday evening into very early Monday morning. This upper level low that continues to dig into the southern parts of the states as we head through the weekend, just kind of meandering around our area, as you notice right here, that's going to keep our rain chances steady for us as we head through early next week as well, Tuesday into Wednesday, and then Wednesday into Thursday. I would not take this, obviously, as for what it looks like, because it looks widespread on this map, but because it goes out far out in the timeline here, of course, it's not going to be very high resolution. So we lose the resolution on that data when it goes the farther out. Rainfall totals for at least the next week might pick up a half to maybe 3/4 of an inch of rain once all is said and done. So definitely more beneficial rain to the area. We'll also show you a look at the drought monitor that updated yesterday. Some improvements to those conditions. We'll talk more about it in just a few minutes. Hey there, Sean. How are things going on the roads? Looks like police lights.
4: Yeah, so this is that construction. It's still going on. It still has a couple lanes blocked. Outer loop of the Beltway, top side. I would say this is northwest of the city, right around Reisterstown Road, Maryland 140. You can see everything is just being funneled down to one lane in that area. So it's slowing things down a little bit. It's a small stretch of road. It's still early, so not many cars out there. Nevertheless, it is showing up on our maps as moving slow when we look at the Beltway as a whole. This is where it's happening as you're heading between Reisterstown Road and 795. That's where it's moving slow. We don't have a specific road segment sector kind of set aside to tell you the time there, but that's happening. Real quick, we also have an issue. This just popped up. This is on Edmondson Avenue between Allendale Street and Lyndhurst Street. Looks like there's some police activity. Says it's blocked between those two roads. So if you travel on Edmondson Avenue, just be prepared. That could be there this morning.
2: All right, John, thank you. Well, we still have at least another month of summer heat left, and already Maryland's heat-related deaths have surpassed last year's total. Well, since May, the state's recorded 38 heat-related deaths. In 2025, there were 36 heat-related deaths from May to September. Now, majority of these deaths happened in central Maryland and Prince George's County. Well, there are several factors driving this rise. They include the smoke from the Canadian wildfires and longer heat waves.
1: We continue to follow developments in the mysterious death of Nolan Wells. A civil rights attorney, Ben Crump, says he's obtained the audio from the day Wells disappeared. The call came from a boat on Horn Island in Mississippi, July 4th, the day Wells was last seen alive. Crump says he's hired audio experts to examine the recording. Wells went out with friends to Horn Island for the 4th of July. His body was discovered days later off the Mississippi mainland. An independent autopsy listed Wells' manner of death as, quote, undetermined. The remains of a Maryland man who lost his life fighting in World War II have now been identified. Private Kenneth Carpenter of Westernport, Maryland, was last seen alive in 1944 while fighting the Nazis in Italy. His battalion came under mortar fire while protecting a railroad. Now, all these years later, historians determined his remains were recovered. They were buried as an unknown soldier at an American cemetery south of Rome in September of 1948. Carpenter's remains were identified using DNA evidence and dental analysis. He will now return to Maryland for a proper burial. Harford County residents being told to avoid a body of water after a massive sewage leak.
2: Yeah, 750,000 gallons of raw sewage flowed into the Bynum Run right near the Sunnyview Road area Wednesday. And that overflow caused by Tuesday's rainfall has been stopped and cleanup efforts are underway. But people are being warned to avoid the tributary flowing into the Bynum Run and all locations downstream from East Ring Factory Road for the next week. All the same goes for pets. Keep them away from that water.
1: Kratom is often used to self-treat pain, anxiety, depression, and opioid use disorder. That's according to the FDA. Now, three of the most popular kratom manufacturers are facing a lawsuit from Baltimore City. The city is seeking civil penalties for marketing and selling the products in Baltimore, allegedly violating the city's consumer protection ordinance. Many supplements are marketed as being safe and natural. However, strict state regulations on the supplements went into effect earlier this month. Retailers could be slapped with a fine of up to $5,000 if caught selling non-compliant kratom products.
2: Well, the White House nominee to lead the Centers for Disease Control and Prevention is one step closer to confirmation. Dr. Erica Schwartz cleared a Senate committee vote Thursday. It comes after extended talks between federal officials and senators about vaccine misinformation and changes to the CDC website. All Republicans on the committee and Democratic Senator Tim Kaine voted in favor of Schwartz's nomination. It now heads to the full Senate, but that vote might not happen until September.
1: President Trump says he may delay the nomination of the man he wants to serve as the U.S. Attorney General. The president calling Todd Blanche a star, saying he'll stay on as the acting Attorney General. This comes as Republican senators are holding out on supporting Blanche as they wait for more information from the Justice Department about the settlement between the president and the IRS. Well, that agreement gave Trump and his family's business immunity from tax audits and created the controversial anti-weaponization fund. A judge did void that agreement. The president says he will wait until Senators John Cornyn of Texas and Tom Tillis of North Carolina leave office. Well, the path to college has been rocky for some students planning to attend Howard University. After the enrollment debacle, Governor Wes Moore here in Maryland is now offering $800 credits to any student who was unenrolled from Howard and decides to enroll at a school within the University System of Maryland. The school's interim president says 200 of the more than 500 students who were unenrolled from Howard University over missing tuition payments have been readmitted to the class of 2030. He also says the issue has led university leaders to review their enrollment process to better reach and serve students and their families. It's intended to offset enrollment and housing deposit fees.
3: We have increasingly, unfortunately, given the economy and given some of the other things that are happening in our society today, we have an increasing number of students that are coming from homeless shelters. When we look at those special populations, what we are recognizing is that we have to provide a different kind of service as a private institution.
1: Admissions leaders will continue to review individuals' cases to determine whether students will be re-enrolled. If not, they will have the chance for a deferred enrollment next year.
2: Oh, it's now been 3 weeks since Empire Towers in Glen Burnie was evacuated, and people who work there say they still can't go back into their offices. Work to repair the damaged concrete began Thursday, but in an email sent to tenants obtained by WBAL TV 11, tenants were informed it is highly unlikely that vehicles will be safe to remove from the premises in the next 90 days.
5: The process is taking much longer than we anticipated. We originally believed that we'd be able to get back into the building within a couple weeks, but now it looks like we may never get back into the building.
2: And David Fisher says his law firm is working out of a temporary office several miles down Crane Highway, and one of his employees is working from home since her car is stuck in the parking garage.
1: The time now is 4:53, and still ahead soon, two Ravens rookies will fight for a starting spot on the team.
2: Now, the position the team is still looking for and how training camp is going so far.
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1: We're locked to the University of Maryland College Park for training camp. Day 2 of training camp wrapped up Thursday at the Castle.
2: The team is still searching for a second wide receiver to take some of the pressure off guys like Zay Flowers and Mark Andrews.
1: Pete Gilbert tells us about the two rookies who are fighting for a starting spot.
22: Well, as this wide receiver room is constructed right now, it's become pretty clear that at least one, if not two, of the Ravens' rookie wide receivers are going to have to step up and become consistent playmakers. They're going to need them. Elijah Surratt, fourth rounder who went to St. Francis Academy, he has had a solid camp thus far. And Jacoby Lane, their third rounder out of Southern Cal, he frankly has been spectacular. The 6'4 wideout, who also has springs in his knees, has routinely made contested high point catches against the Ravens' number one defense. That's training camp. They're not in pads. The threat of violence does not yet exist. But first and foremost, you have to be able to make that kind of play, and Jacoby sure can. He also brings an infectious joy and energy to the field. He's a fan favorite already. And if he can take what we've seen thus far, translate that to the regular season, we could be on the verge of something special.
28: A lot of times, man, the young guys, they got a lot of confidence. They've been really good players. But it ultimately comes down to, you know, Lamar trusting him and the other offensive players and the defensive players trusting him to be out there and make plays for us.
29: Lamar can adjust to everybody. So he knows everybody different. Everybody play style is different. Like Jacoby, he knows Jacoby can go make tough catches, like middle of the field throw today. He threw a high. He knew Jacoby was going to get it.
22: Also noteworthy today, that third-year wide receiver Tez Walker, who has yet to really leave his mark on the team, he reminded everyone why the Ravens did select him. Absolutely blazing speed, caught a little short crossing route, outran the entire Ravens defense for a long touchdown. Here at team headquarters, Pete Gilbert, WBAL, TV 11 Sports.
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30: Lawmakers will meet in Annapolis on Monday for a special 3-day session, and it all has to do with the possibility of redistricting. I'm Jen Franciotti. We'll have details coming up in a live report.
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13: Good morning, I'm Taylor Bennett. Some of the top stories that we're following this morning. You know, the Glen Burnie and Power Tower shutdown continues. And, well, tenants fear they may never return back into the building. WBAL Scott Wyckoff will join us and have the latest coming up. Also, we have more on the warning out to the residents in Harford County. They're being told to avoid a body of water after a massive sewage leak there. Also, there's an update on the enrollment issue for hundreds of incoming Howard University students.
14: There's early morning traffic trouble on the Beltway near 795. I'll let you know what impact it has to the beginning of your commute this morning. I'm Tony Thornton.
15: Seasonal temperatures this weekend before rain chances ramp up early next week. I'm meteorologist Alina Lee with that forecast coming up.
16: From ABC News, I'm Sherry Preston. A new warning from the FBI and the EPA about the rising risk of hackers getting water and wastewater plants across the country. It follows cyber attacks on 30 water plants in Minnesota that U.S. officials think could be linked to Iran. Here's ABC's Andrea Fujii.
17: Water utilities in at least seven states have reported incidents. Officials say the hackers are targeting programmable controllers that are modifying passwords to lock out operators. The hack in Minnesota did not cause any water safety issues, but one town did have to provide residents with water from a storage tank after hackers shut down normal water flows.
16: President Trump's multinational board of peace says there is a deal in place for disarming Hamas. It's said to be part of a peace deal in Gaza. Trump says Israeli troops will withdraw from Gaza once the Palestinian group disarms. So far, there's no official word from Hamas or Israel about the agreement. President Trump is also now threatening to withdraw his nomination of Todd Blanche for U.S. Attorney General until after the midterm elections. This as a critical Senate vote on the Blanche nomination was canceled over a dispute. Two outgoing Republican senators are demanding a written guarantee that a section of Trump's settlement with the IRS over the leak of his tax returns will be tossed out. More details from ABC's Karen Waugh.
18: The controversial part of the settlement involves a $1.8 billion so-called anti-weaponization fund of taxpayer money to compensate people who claim they were unfairly targeted by government prosecutors. Those people could include rioters who stormed the Capitol on January 6th. Blanche recently said, after a widespread backlash, that the fund is not being established. But he never put that promise on paper. Senator Tillis suggests one of Trump's advisors wants to revive the fund.
16: South Korea's stock market jumping nearly 18% early today as AI-related stocks bounced back after losses earlier this week. 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
13: A 68 and clear. We'll have seasonal temperatures this weekend. Before the rain returns, Alina Lee will have more in the forecast coming up. Today, the Glen Burnie Empire Towers shutdown continues, and, well, tenants say they may never get back in. WBAL Scott Wyckoff joining us with the latest this morning. Hey, Scott.
19: Yeah, right you are, Taylor. This is a complete disaster. That's how some of those longtime locked out tenants of the Empire Towers here are describing the situation. Locked out of their offices for 3 weeks now since this iconic Glen Burnie high rise was condemned out of fear it would collapse. And there is no end in sight to when they might ever be able to get back into their offices. And yes, I said ever. David Fisher's law office is here on the 10th floor. And they haven't been able to get in.
5: Right now, the process is taking much longer than we anticipated. We originally believed that we'd be able to get back into the building within a couple weeks, but now it looks like we may never get back into the building.
19: Emily Kneebone is just one of a dozen whose cars remain locked down in the garage here.
20: Minus not having a vehicle, I've had to borrow people's, rely on my husband. My mom drove me today. It's just insane. It's been definitely extremely disruptive.
19: With building management saying in a best case scenario, it could be at least 3 months before they even are able to retrieve anything like their cars from the offices here. This condemned 52-year-old high rise here along Ritchie Highway is pitch black right now. The potential collapse zone marked by a makeshift chain link fence. 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
13: Harford County residents are being told to avoid a body of water after a massive sewage leak. 750,000 gallons of raw sewage flowed into the Barnum Run near Sunnyview Road this week, and that overflow caused by rainfall has been stopped and cleanup efforts are underway, but people are being warned to avoid it because of that sewage downstream. It's from the East Ring Factory Road. They say avoid that area at least for the next week. An update on the enrollment issue for hundreds of incoming Howard County or Howard University students. More than 200 incoming students who had lost their spots over missing tuition payments, though, have now been readmitted for the fall semester. This is Interim President Dr. Wayne Frederick.
0: Given the economy and given some of the other things that are happening in our society today, we have an increasing number of students that are coming from homeless shelters. When we look at those special populations, what we are recognizing is that we have to provide a different kind of service as a private institution.
13: Admissions officials will continue to review individual cases to determine whether students will be re-enrolled. If not, they will have a chance for a deferred enrollment next year. Coming up after traffic and weather, supporters of expanding battery storage gathered in Southwest Baltimore will have details when News Now at 5 a.m. continues at 5:05.
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4: There's plenty of traffic activity on the Beltway near Pikesville this morning. On the outer loop overnight, there was some paving operations in place on the outer loop between

0: degrees. Tonight, partly cloudy and mild with lows in the low 70s. Saturday features increasing clouds, warmer and muggy with a high of 89. Sunday, mostly cloudy and a chance for a few showers and storms to develop late at night. Temperatures still topping out in the mid 80s. Better chance of rain Sunday night into Monday morning. I'm meteorologist Alina Lee on WBAL News Radio 1090 and FM 101.5.
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3: As the state continues to look for solutions to combat rising energy costs, Maryland lawmakers, labor leaders, and environmental advocates are urging regulators to approve four major battery storage projects.
4: Two of the four proposed sites include a 500-megawatt battery facility in northwestern Harford County and a 135-megawatt facility on Pulaski Highway in Baltimore County. IBEW Local 24's Rico Albuquerque says battery storage can help balance supply and demand on Maryland's power grid.
5: It allows us to store electricity when it's plentiful.
4: Delegate Lorig Charkudian addressed safety concerns.
6: When you line up battery storage, solar, wind against gas, coal, and the damage, even immediate to the community, battery storage is much safer.
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3: Maryland has closed an $85 million deal to acquire the intellectual property rights to the Preakness Stakes and Black Eyed Susan. And this deal means that the state has ownership of the racing assets and remain in control of the multi-billion dollar horse racing industry for decades. It was funded through a revenue bond and no general fund tax dollars will be used. Bruce Elliott will break down the top stories of the week and reacts with you tomorrow morning from 7 to 10.
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3: Valerie Proctor in. Good morning, Vals. It looks like the O's made a trade yesterday.
7: Yes, they sure did, Taylor. We are now officially just 3 days away from the MLB trade deadline, so the Orioles already made a move. Yesterday evening, the team acquired catcher Jake Rogers from the Detroit Tigers in exchange for right-handed pitching prospect Zane Barnhart. Rogers is a six-year vet with a career batting average of .197. Plus, he's a solid defender behind the plate. He was Tarek Skubal's personal catcher, who was DFA'd on Monday night. The Orioles are home tonight against the Phillies. First pitch is at 7:05. You can listen right here on WBAL with pregame at 6. Now, the Ravens completed day two of training camp, and Zay Flowers said the offense is still bonding and learning from OC Declan Doyle.
8: We still learning it, but we got to jump in OTAs because we got a few weeks here early, so that's been helping. That's definitely been helping a lot. Now we just trying to detail it out and stay as clean as possible.
7: The Ravens have another practice today at the facility this morning, and then tomorrow they'll be at College Park CQ Stadium for practice in front of the fans. And the Saints released veteran quarterback Trevor Siemian earlier this week, and yesterday they signed wide receiver Chris Olave to a four-year contract extension worth up to $132 million. I'm Valerie Preactor on the home of the Orioles and the Baltimore Ravens. 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
2: Hi, this is C4. On the Friday C4 and Brian Niemann show, at 8 o'clock, we're going to be joined by the Minority Leader of the House of Delegates, Jason Buckle. The bill is out now, the one they're voting on Monday during the special session. What does he think of it? He's a lawyer. He'll break it down for us. At 9:30, we're going to be joined by Brett Hollander, play-by-play man for the Baltimore Orioles. Big series this weekend with the Philadelphia Phillies. Will the Orioles be buyers or sellers before Monday? Also, 14 indicted in Sandtown, Winchester with a big drug conspiracy, fentanyl, heroin. The U.S. Attorney's Office making that big announcement today. We'll get into it at 7. But we're going to start the show with the topic, the special session. What is coming up on Monday and exactly how will the legislators, Democrats, ram this thing through? All of that and more, 5:30 to 10.
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7: Traffic and weather.
8: The overnight work crews in the process of picking up the barrels on the right side of the road near Pikesville on the Beltway. Outer loop right at 795. There's also the cleanup from a car fire as well. It looks like they've been able to pick up those barrels and cones, but the car fire activity takes up the right lane. Traffic is able to get by, but just a heads up there. 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
7: Weather. A dry end to the work week with temperatures topping out in the mid to upper 80s this afternoon under a partly to mostly sunny sky. We'll have partly cloudy skies tonight and mild temperatures overnight through early on Saturday morning with a low of 71. We're back up near 89 Saturday afternoon with a few more clouds around. And as we head through Sunday, mostly cloudy, warm and humid with highs in the mid to upper 80s and a chance for rain developing at night. I'm meteorologist Alina Lee on WBAL News Radio 1090 and FM 101.5.
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9: A Glen Burnie's Empire Towers shutdown continues. Still no timetable for opening. WBAL Scott Wyckoff joins us with the latest this morning. Hey, Scott.
1: Hey, Taylor, imagine being rushed out of your offices, not allowed to take anything with you, no access to laptops, files, even your car, all with no end in sight. That's what tenants here of this 10-story high-rise where I am in Glen Burnie are facing right now. 3 weeks and counting, locked out of their offices here. Fear of a collapse with no end in sight. Yes, I'm saying they are being told possibly 3 months. David Fisher's entire law firm, lock, stock, and barrel, locked out of their 10-floor offices here.
10: We were hoping to get back in within a few days to at least get our personal belongings and some client files. But it looks like 90 days minimum before anybody's going to be allowed to get back into this building. So it is a complete disaster.
1: How about Emily Kneebone, who hasn't been able to get to her car for more than 3 weeks now, and with no light at the end of the tunnel per se, and no one paying for her rental?
11: Yeah, it could be 3 months, and I don't know what I'm supposed to do for 3 months. Rely on other people and borrow other people's cars is insane.
1: The condemned 52-year-old high-rise, iconic here in Glen Burnie. Seems as though there's not a person in this community who hasn't had some association with this building over the last five decades. It sits here pitch black, dark, surrounded by a makeshift collapse zone chain link fence. Get the latest in the story at WBAL.com and the WBAL radio app.
9: Now, the nationwide debate over redistricting set to take center stage in Annapolis in just a matter of days. The General Assembly will consider a proposed constitutional amendment that would allow for future congressional maps to be drawn more in favor of Democrats. Senate Minority Leader Steve Hershey criticizing the bill.
12: What we've seen from the language that is in the bill, it's first of all, it's very confusing. What is the intent? The intent is that Democrat leadership in Annapolis wants to eliminate the only Republican voice in Maryland's congressional delegation.
9: If lawmakers approve the amendment, Maryland voters will have the final say in November. Added to the list, another Starbucks in Maryland choosing to unionize.
13: Starbucks in Columbia's Wild Lake Village Center joins locations already unionized in Ellicott City, Coggeesville, Delaney Plaza, Laurel, and Annapolis. Annie Brown, a barista at the store, on what it means to win the union election.
14: We're all very excited. We now have a voice to speak up for ourselves and argue for some of the things that we've been looking for. We've been really trying to get more consistent hours.
13: On top of consistent hours, Brown says they are bargaining for $17 an hour starting wages, a 4% annual raise, and renegotiating the dress code. Caitlin Bancroft, WBAL News Radio 1090 and FM 101.5.
9: An update on the enrollment issue for hundreds of incoming Howard University students. More than 200 incoming students who lost their spots over missing tuition payments have been readmitted for the fall semester. Interim President Dr. Wayne Frederick.
15: Given the economy and given some of the other things that are happening in our society today, we have an increasing number of students that are coming from homeless shelters. When we look at those special populations, what we are recognizing is that we have to provide a different kind of service as a private institution.
9: Admissions officials will continue to review individual cases to determine whether students will be re-enrolled. Baltimore City officials taking legal action over a substance marketed as a health supplement that the city alleges is anything but.
16: Mayor Brandon Scott and the Baltimore City Council have filed a lawsuit to prevent the sale of a kratom supplement that the suit claims can be addictive. Three companies are being targeted. The suit claims the supplement is being sold as an organic health improvement product. The city says it is associated with mental and physical health risks, a key point in the lawsuit filing. Bob Costantini, WBAL News Radio 1090 and FM 101.5.
9: WBAL has live coverage of the Ravens training camp stadium practice at the University of Maryland at College Park tomorrow morning from 11 to 1 p.m.
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9: Let's talk about the Orioles making a trade with the Tigers. What's going on there?
17: Yeah, that's right, Taylor. So the trade deadline is just 3 days away from now. So the Orioles brought in another catcher to fill the position while Adley Rutschman and Samuel Basayo are still on the injured list. So they made a trade with the Tigers for catcher Jake Rogers. In return, Detroit gets a right-handed pitching prospect in Zane Barnhart. As for Jake Rogers, he was Tarek Skubal's personal catcher during his first Cy Young long run in 2024, but he was DFA'd on Monday. Now, the Orioles have one last series before the league-wide deadline on Monday, August 3rd. The Phillies are in town starting tonight for just a weekend set. First pitch is at 7:05. You can listen right here on WBAL. Pregame starts at 6. Ravens running back Derrick Henry is ready for anything as a part of this new Declan Doyle offense.
18: I ain't really trying to get into the expectation thing. I'm just trying to go out there and do my job, whatever they ask me to do, be willing to do, whether it's catch the ball, run the ball, block, whatever it requires, you know, from my position for us to be successful and put us in position to be successful. And I'm just focused on playing at a high level and giving my maximum effort out here when I'm out here on the field and in the meetings, letting it translate.
17: Ravens training camp continues at the facility today, and the 49ers wide receiver Debo Samuel is staying in San Fran on a one-year deal worth up to $7 million. I'm Valerie Preactor on the home of the Orioles and the Baltimore Ravens, WBAL News Radio 1090 and FM 101.5.
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23: New Harvard University research finds that following certain healthy diets may help support brain health over time. Researchers looked at several popular eating patterns, including the Mediterranean diet, DASH diet, and the MIND diet, all ways of eating that emphasize fruits, vegetables, whole grains, healthy fats, and lean proteins while limiting red meat and ultra-processed foods. People who most closely followed these diets had lower rates of cognitive decline as they aged, including for memory, concentration, and thinking skills. Experts say following a plant-based diet may help reduce inflammation and support healthy blood flow to the brain. The study also suggests consistency over time matters and may be the key to reaping long-term benefits. So the bottom line, healthier food choices today may help support memory and brain function in the years ahead. With this Medical Minute, I'm Alex Stone.
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24: Traffic and weather.
8: Well, the cleanup continues from an early morning car fire on the outer loop of the Beltway near 795. It looks like there's some activity off to that right shoulder still. Traffic's getting by, but just stay alert. There's also fire activity in Baltimore City this morning at the intersection of, or actually I should say on Edmondson Avenue between Allendale and Lyndhurst Streets. All lanes still closed as the cleanup continues there. 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
24: Weather.
7: Partly to mostly sunny, warmer, and just a bit more humid today with a high of 87. We'll get down to the upper 60s and low 70s through daybreak on Saturday. Then Saturday afternoon featuring a partly to mostly cloudy sky with a high of 89. It'll still be warm but very humid on Sunday with a high of 86 and a chance for showers and a few thunderstorms to develop late at night. I'm meteorologist Alina Lee on WBAL News Radio 1090 and FM 101.5.
0: This is a Bloomberg Money Minute. Tesla is said to be weighing a potential separation of its China business to pave the way for a possible merger with SpaceX. According to the Wall Street Journal, some executives at the company have been told to prepare for the move. CEO Elon Musk said in a post on X that the report was fake news. Stocks are looking at another day of solid gains. Microsoft made market history yesterday, adding nearly $500 billion to its value, the most by any stock in a single day. The tech giant reported the fastest growth in its cloud business in 4 years. The tech-heavy Nasdaq led the gain, soaring 2.8%. This morning, S&P futures are rising 38 points, Dow futures gaining 270, and the dream of home ownership is getting pricier again. Mortgage rates are back at their highest level in a year. According to Freddie Mac, the average for a 30-year fixed-rate loan has increased to 6.66%. The property market has been held back in recent months by elevated borrowing costs. Courtney Donahoe, Bloomberg Radio.
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9: Here's a look at some of the top stories we're following this morning. The first phase of remediation work at the Empire Towers in Glen Burnie was supposed to be completed by Thursday, but tenants and employees who worked in the 10-story building fear that they will never get back inside. Now, the nationwide debate over redistricting is set to take center stage in Annapolis in just a couple of days. General Assembly will consider a proposed constitutional amendment that would allow for future congressional maps to be drawn more in favor of Democrats. You can get the latest on all of these stories at WBAL.com and also on the WBAL radio app. C4 and Brian Eamon are next on WBAL News Radio 1090 and FM 101.5.
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28: I think it's important because the fight started with the federal administration, who's going to red states and asking congressional maps to be redrawn. Look, Maryland cannot just sit on the sidelines. We need to be in the ring fighting to make sure our voters' voices are represented.
1: That is the Lieutenant Governor of the state of Maryland, Aruna Miller, talking with WBAL-TV, TV 11 Hill, with Jason Newton that will air this weekend about the special session that
2: gotta
1: we
2: got to stay
1: have.
2: In the fight, Brian.
1: Well, now we have new information about it because we actually have the bill.
2: Yes, we do.
1: We have the bill that we can read, and we have what I believe is going to be the exact question that it will be put to the voters come November if this bill passes.
2: And confusing the mess out of you.
1: Confusing.
2: Yes.
1: Let's start with that because, I think that's ultimately what matters, right? Is what the question is and how they've,
2: let me help all the non-legislators because this is going to come down to the ultimate sausage making, Brian, for you. Everybody who doesn't know how to actually read a bill. This thing is 3 pages and we're going to get a real attorney, even though I play one a lot on the radio, Brian. I'm going to get a real attorney later on in the show at 8 o'clock, Delegate Jason Buckle, who is the minority leader, but he's also a lawyer. It's a 3-page bill. Most of the bill is existing law, and it has to do with how we redistrict in the state of Maryland. It includes, of course, how legislative districts, which you keep bringing up, Brian, are drawn, and congressional districts. The only parts you really need to look at are all the capitalized parts of the bill. So the capitalized parts that are in this 3-page bill are the new law. That's what's going to be different than what was before. And that's what you're probably going to see, Brian, in some shape, form, or fashion on the amendment that you're going to vote on. And basically what it does, it tells you that the Supreme Court will be the ultimate decider of what a congressional district is, as opposed to what the state constitution has for legislative districts, communities of interest. Like, there's a whole paragraph in here of what it's supposed to look like. Civic, social, economic, political subdivisions, common interest. All that stuff will only apply now, Brian, to state senate and delegate. The members of Congress will be applied elsewhere, to the court, to the Supreme Court.
1: This is the question itself.
2: Yes.
1: It says the proposed constitutional amendment clarifies that certain standards in the Maryland Constitution apply only to districts used to elect members of the General Assembly, authorizes the General Assembly to grant original jurisdiction to the Supreme Court of Maryland to review the congressional districting plan of the state, and requires the criteria for boundaries of congressional districts to be determined by applicable federal laws.
2: Right.
1: So basically it is a carve out for the congressional map. That is to say that the congressional map doesn't have to adhere to the Constitution on
2: because
1: how
2: we have this thing called Chesapeake Bay, and we actually have places where it's not contiguous or communities of interest, and they want to eliminate that to deal with Andy Harris's district.
1: All right, so it's a confusing question with a bunch of words mumbo jumbo, but at the end of the day, if you vote yes, you are voting for an seat, and if you are voting no, you are voting to say
2: we
1: want to keep the status quo here. Now to me, the messaging is fascinating.
2: Okay.
1: And it has always been fascinating because, you know, back when this was originally starting, you know, Governor Westmoreland's fair map. I'm just looking for a fair map. He would never say, I want to just get rid of all the Republicans.
2: Exactly.
1: But he said, because of what's happening at the federal level, I just want a fair map.
2: Right.
1: I just want a fair map. I just play that soundbite of Aruna Miller talking about why a special session is needed. And she's basically talking about because of what's happening with Trump and the Republicans. But they still won't say it's solely to get rid of all the Republicans.
28: What this special session is and isn't is that it's not about drawing a new congressional map. The session is about giving Maryland voters the opportunity to decide and clarify which rules apply when future congressional maps are drawn. So if this amendment passes in the special session, it will go directly to the voters as a referendum at the November 3rd general election. So ultimately, it's the voters of Maryland who will decide if we should move forward.
2: We're deciding on a new congressional map.
1: What a load of crap.
2: We're deciding on a new congressional map.
1: I mean, it's laughable.
2: We're not deciding on a new congressional map. We're asking the voters to do what? What are you asking the voters to do? To decide on a new congressional map.
1: Right. So if you want to know why you haven't seen many Democrats on television
2: or on our radio or on any
1: other place to be asked about these things, because they don't want to talk about it until it's done.
2: And
1: because
2: exactly.
1: they know exactly what it's going to be. Yep. And they can't say it's being done to redraw the map. This is the game that they're playing. But everybody in the world knows what is happening, yet they won't say it. And I got to tell you, you know, some places where it is being reported this way, it's like critics say. What do you mean critics say? It's the freaking
2: it is what it is.
1: It's what they're doing. They're totally doing it. Everybody knows it.
2: The question is ultimately going to be 530 Club for you and the voters of Maryland. many people do believe, I believe, Brian, that we're watching around the nation when it comes to this mid-decade redistricting and going off of, you know, gerrymandering, taking it to the nth degree, is abhorrent. It's just, it's bastardizing what representation should be. It's literally the elected officials picking voters instead of voters picking elected officials. Now, having said that, once you look at the national picture, do you think that we should do the same thing? That's the ultimate question. Yeah. Do you think that we should do the same type of things that are objectionable here that you're watching elsewhere?
1: Agreed. I mean, that's ultimately what it's going to be decided, of whether or not Democrats want to go with the national party or if they want to say, hey, you know, we don't necessarily need to do that here in Maryland. Now, here's what else I found fascinating yesterday was reporting from David Collins, WBAL TV 11. It's been around in Apples a very, very long time, very well connected. He said something at the end of his report yesterday, quite frankly, shocked me. Now, I'll play it for you, and then I want to hear your thoughts, because I don't think you're thinking the same thing. I think you're on the same page with me, but this is a done deal. But he says, you know, that the Democrats aren't necessarily completely unified on this right now.
10: Negotiations are still underway to get enough Democrats on board to pass the bill. Some are concerned their districts could be carved up so much they would lose voters and their job. Senate Democrats are holding a caucus Friday to discuss concerns and answer questions. The constitutional amendment also requires any legal challenge to automatically go to the state Supreme Court. Republicans say, if passed and voters are in favor, the amendment will definitely face a legal challenge. Reporting live from the newsroom, David Collins, WBIL TV 11 News.
2: I mentioned to you pre-show, Brian, that I found out last night, everyone, from someone who won't be named, because I do keep my folks.
1: Sure. Yeah, of course.
2: But there would be a meeting today, a caucus meeting today with the Democrats in Annapolis, because of the very thing that David Collins mentioned at the end of his TV report, which is that while the language of the bill, if you just go to the bill, three pages, it doesn't affect state, Senate, and delegate districts. It could be used down the road in the courts using that language to try to suggest that it could apply to state, Senate, and delegate districts. Why is that important? Because a lot of state senators and delegates, Democrats, have very finely, like, it took a lot to get their districts, like, super Democrat.
1: Gerrymander.
2: Exactly. So this unintended consequence could be it messes them up. So when I say messes them up, it could be as many as 10 of the 34 Democratic state Senate districts that could be affected by this. You take 10 away from 34, Brian, that leaves 24. Right. That's not a majority. That's not enough. You need 29 votes in the Senate to do this.
1: I guess I don't know why it would, because, I mean, the constitutional ballot question that I just read specifically says it is only used to elect members of the General Assembly.
2: So, and that's what they've been told by legislative leaders. But some of these Democrats, that's what this meeting is today, want clarification. They want to make sure that they're not swept up unintentionally in this big gerrymandering fight.
1: Oh, so they're worried that somehow, either through a challenge,
2: something, because it's going to court. You know it's going to court.
1: Yes.
2: This thing is going to court.
1: Right. And by the way, I think that's also another important piece of this, is that if there is a challenge, and Republicans say there's going to be a challenge, even if the thing passes, is that the Supreme Court hears it right away.
2: Correct.
1: So they don't mess around with a different court, so it goes right there. Now, I imagine that challenge comes right after the special session and before it gets to the ballot, right? Before we actually vote on it in November?
2: Oh, definitely before November. Okay. Oh, absolutely, before November. But the thing is, though, everybody, when you do something like this, when you engage in this like Virginia did, let's use Virginia as an example, when Virginia has a specified way that they must gerrymander is what they did. Mm-hmm. But when they redistrict, when they congressionally redistrict, they didn't follow the proper steps. That's why the Virginia Supreme Court throughout Virginia's met.
1: Yeah.
2: Same thing here in Maryland. It could be something technically that the legislature does wrong, or, Brian, it could be in the language that they, that's why we need a lawyer on board and Delegate Buckle. Because, look, these bill drafters make a lot of money to make sure it's done constitutionally. That is done language-wise the right way.
1: Now, again, this does not kick in for this congressional election coming in 26.
2: But what it does, it sends a message nationally that Governor Moore is on board. The state of Maryland's on board with Dems. Sure.
1: Oh, no, this is not about drawing a new map. Yeah. Did you hear the lieutenant governor? It's not about drawing a new map. It's about
2: It's not about this year. I'm saying it's not about this year either.
1: It's not about this year either. Exactly. But again, there's a reason why they have to have a special session to do it now.
2: Right.
1: Because in order to change the Constitution, it has to go through a process.
2: And the voters. Right.
1: And so there is a time clock limit on it. And that's why it's happening now. So that's a part about it where anything that gets delayed could be an issue for Democrats to get it done even in 2028.
2: What you really, though, everybody need to, I think, take into all of this is the degree to which the supermajority in this state is able to do whatever it is they want to do. And at some point, Brian, the Republican Party, even independents in the state, have to get to the point where enough. I mean, other states that don't have this supermajority actually have debates. They actually have, you know, back and forth. They have the ability to get into the weeds and details. With us, we're meeting next Monday, and guess what? That's it.
1: Right.
2: That's it.
1: Yeah. Angelette said this yesterday on her show. I think she's 100% right about that. And that is it no longer, I mean, it already is, you know, one party control state, but, you know, Republicans can pop up every once in a while and have a say, but it does feel like then we are going to be moving more towards the intra-party debate.
2: That's it.
1: Where it will be.
2: Which Democrat is not on board? Me. That's why I'm on the radio.
1: Right. Right. Or debate between the progressives and the DSAs of the world and moderate Democrats, you know?
2: And that's coming, by the way. I do believe that if you look at where Maryland is headed, everybody, it is going to be a Democratic Socialist of America thing. Within the Democratic Party.
1: Well, you're going to get more DSA candidates if there is more gerrymandering, and maybe not a major way at the congressional level, but there could be, one area that gets uber liberal. And then, you know, who knows what happens with these legislative seats.
2: Right.
1: I mean, that's, you know, I hear what David Collins is saying is that some of them are worried that it could change things, but it also could really change things
2: Absolutely.
1: In a way that you could get even bluer areas in some places, which means you could get more progressive candidates as well. Well, stay tuned. Obviously, we'll be talking about it throughout the morning. Listen closely to the language. Notice how not many Democrats are talking now.
2: No, they don't want to talk.
1: Jason Buckle, the minority leader, House of Delegates, who is a lawyer, will discuss this with us, get his take. It'll be interesting to hear what he says now that the bill is out and that we can read what we believe will be the ballot question in November. He's coming your way at 8:07.
2: Coming up on News Notes and Headlines, everybody, the government. Yes, we keep talking about the Democratic Socialist. Are we continuing from a federal government perspective, Brian, to do our own form of socialism? And we're talking about a lot of races around the country. We're going to look at a race in North Carolina that's also important to Dems, too, in a moment.
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11: The cleanup continues from a vehicle fire on the outer loop of the Beltway just after 795, or actually right at 795, I should say, off to the right lane. And that is causing a little bit of a slowdown. There was a work crew picking up barrels and cones in that vicinity from the overnight work. And you still see a little bit of a delay as you make your approach between Reisterstown Road and 795. But just be aware there's some activity on that right side of the road there just as you pass Reisterstown Road. Meantime, there's fire activity in the city. Edmondson Avenue remains closed between Allendale Street and Lyndhurst Street in both directions due to the cleanup that's continuing there. And so far, traffic on 97 Route 50 looking good if you're heading through Anne Arundel County early this morning. I'm Tony Thornton, WBAL News Radio 1090 and FM 101.5.
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27: Weather. Partly to mostly sunny, warmer, and just a touch more humid today with a high of 87 degrees. Tonight, partly cloudy and mild with lows in the low 70s. Saturday features increasing clouds, warmer and muggy with a high of 89. Sunday, mostly cloudy and a chance for a few showers and storms to develop late at night. Temperatures still topping out in the mid-80s. Better chance of rain Sunday night into Monday morning. I'm meteorologist Alina Lee on WBAL News Radio 1090 and FM 101.5.
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2: Coming up in the next, well, first of all, it is Friday. I'm losing my days. The last day of July. Friday. Can you believe? Last day of July.
1: I know.
2: July 31st.
1: Summer's flying by.
2: 2026, everybody. Coming up, like Brian said, we're going to be talking with Delegate Jason Buckle, everybody, after the 8 o'clock news to help kind of get through the language of this constitutional amendment and kind of what this will mean on the ballot. So stay tuned for that at 8. At 9:30, we're going to be joined by Brett Hollander, play-by-play man for the Baltimore Orioles. Brian, and are we buyers or sellers? You said I got my Orioles jersey on today, and I'm selling. I'm sorry. I have to fall into the selling category. However, we may be buyers, Brian, depending on this weekend with the Phillies. If we're able to take 2 out of 3, you think that makes a difference to
1: I don't know. Some of these trades might have to happen before Monday. Like, true, you might have to do it tonight, tomorrow, or something like that, depending on what you want to get. I don't know. There could be a hybrid.
2: Yeah.
1: We'll talk more about it. I've got some thoughts.
2: Okay.
1: I think there's a real good chance that a big name is leaving Baltimore, though.
2: And we're going to be giving away tickets. That's right, to see Bryan Adams, everybody. So coming up between 8:30 and 9, we're going to be giving away tickets to go see Bryan Adams. Stay tuned for that. Let's go to North Carolina, because we've been looking at states, and we're going to talk next hour, everybody, about different states around the country and where these races are, and particularly from a DSA perspective. But this one involves an old school Democrat, Brian, in North Carolina, the former two-term governor, Democrat of North Carolina, Roy Cooper, and the former RNC chair, Republican National Committee chair, Michael Whatley, somebody President Trump supports. Well, Roy Cooper, in a, I guess you'd call it a purplish state, maybe, but it's come more red a little bit, he has a 9-point lead over Michael Whatley, and many people are thinking, Brian, that Cooper's going to win this.
1: Oh, I mean, at this point, I'd be surprised if he didn't win it. I mean, I think it would be an upset if he lost at this point. Yeah, I mean, I think everybody on the right even thinks that North Carolina's gone. They're trying to maybe, you know, get Michigan and hold on to where they can hold on. So, yeah.
2: What's that say about North Carolina as a state, though? Because, you know, even though it's been red, you know, for President Trump a couple of times, it does have the possibility of being one of those swing states.
1: They have put together some terrible candidates. No, I'm serious. On the Republican side.
2: I remember that
1: side.
2: Other guy that lost, the former lieutenant governor. That guy was, well.
1: So they don't have a whole lot of people to blame but themselves on that. And, some changing demographics in North Carolina. North Carolina could be a big battleground state in the next couple
2: of years. A lot of folks moving into North Carolina from up here in our area, as well as other northern states. Why? Because of their taxation policy, because of their economy, which is much better than ours. A lot of different reasons.
1: And Roy Cooper was a very popular governor.
2: Yeah.
1: And he did some things, by the way, that that most Democrats don't do when it comes to, like, trying to get people to move into their state.
2: Absolutely. Incentivizing.
1: Being business friendly.
2: Not penalizing.
1: Let me tell you something. I take Roy Cooper as governor of Maryland any day of the week.
2: Okay. So keep your eye, everybody, on what's happening down there as well as other states. The nonpartisan group Migration Policy Institute, they give out numbers, Brian, every couple of years on what is the level of illegal immigration population-wise in our country. Now, this data they're giving, I'm getting ready to share with you, comes from the U.S. Census Bureau's American Community Survey, which is the annual thing they do every year. It's the U.S. Census, but it's not, like, certified because they're certified every 10 years. Anyway, the latest numbers are from 2024. Now, do you agree with this number? I'm not so sure about. According to the Migration Policy Institute, there are 15.8 million illegal immigrants in the United States as of 2024. Now, in 2010, there were 11 million in 2010. So they're saying over that period of time, we grew almost 5 million. I don't know.
1: Yeah.
2: I think that number's a little low. I know it's probably hard to get numbers on exactly how many illegal immigrants there are, but 16 million, particularly since in the Biden years, we just saw millions come across the border just there.
1: Yeah, although I don't know if they consider most of those to be actually illegal if they were here for, if they got in through asylum seeking.
2: But if you apply for asylum, you actually have to get it to not be counted illegally. The application itself doesn't, it allows you to be here, but it doesn't give you legal status.
1: Yeah.
2: If you know what I mean?
1: I don't know. I've seen anywhere from, you know, the 12 million that it was a couple of years ago to 30 million.
2: I know. Somewhere that's in what that I'm range. Saying. I believe somewhere between 25 and 30 million might be a better range. But again, these numbers are as of 2024. And now also with President Trump's policies, Brian, and the kind of negative illegal immigration that we see, maybe those numbers have gone down from that.
1: Based
2: on the deportations.
1: I would imagine that. The number has gone down for sure. Right. Over the last couple of years, but I mean, are we talking millions of down, or are we just talking like hundreds of thousands down?
2: I know one thing, though, that the whole ability to get this into check is why President Trump, not get in check, is why President Trump's in office. A major reason is what we saw for 4 years of Biden. It just played a significant role.
1: Agreed.
2: In his election.
1: Economy and the border.
2: The Department of Commerce quietly, I like this, the way the Hill reports it, quietly announced this week that it is designating more than $870 million in federal incentives, Brian, to semiconductor manufacturing companies, seven of them, okay? Now, what are we doing and you know, getting in return for the $874 million? We're taking an interest in all seven of these companies, Brian, a very small minority interest. However, this goes along what we did with NVIDIA and some other companies. Why isn't this socialism? Why isn't this considered socialism? Hey, you want some federal incentives? Yeah, we'll take a percentage of your company for that.
1: Yeah. It is socialism.
2: Global Foundries is one of the, we're getting $300 million of them. Kepler, which is getting some companies that are mentioned.
1: I think the argument that you will hear from some about this is that these semiconductors are so important to the future of the economy and the world and control of not only the AI portion of, you know, the economy moving forward, but also national security, national defense,
2: right,
1: that it is akin to, you know, building highways and infrastructure for railroads.
2: Okay.
1: And that's where we have to go with these companies. And we might got to make sure that they can flourish, they can go, and they have enough capital to start.
2: Yeah,
1: it's not like we want to own these companies.
2: Yeah.
1: It is more of, you know, giving them the ability to do what they want to do, because you see all the fighting that's going on in Taiwan and what is happening there in building these chips. The chips are everything, and that we have to do it here or else we're going to be screwed. It becomes like oil.
2: But
1: you know?
2: We can condition that $870 million different ways without taking a position inside the company. There are many different ways to make sure that that money is spent right. I'm just saying it's becoming a trend that a lot of people aren't talking about in our government when it comes to owning parts of companies.
1: Well, there's no doubt about it. Donald Trump is not a typical free market guy. He's not Milton
2: Friedman.
1: If a
2: Democrat was doing this, they'd be yelling and screaming about socialism.
1: Oh, yeah, they would.
2: The Kettering Foundation Gallup survey. So Gallup is the main thing, but Kettering Foundation is a part of this too. They showed in a release on Wednesday, Brian, 67% of Americans, and by the way, a majority of Republicans as well, they're concerned a great deal or a fair amount, when you add the two together, great deal or fair amount, with political leaders pressuring election officials to change election outcomes. So a lot of Americans, Brian, almost two out of three, are fearing the fact that whoever's in charge, a Democrat or Republican, might try to use that power to actually change the outcome, to change election outcomes.
1: I'm not surprised by that.
2: That's not a lot of trust, though, in the systems that we have.
1: I'm not surprised about it. I mean, it's what you hear all the time from both parties. I think the other side cheats, and certainly Republicans, and Donald Trump has said that for a very, very long time. I mean, people stormed the Capitol because they thought the thing was stolen from them.
2: I just don't think, though, that, you know, when you say change outcome, it's one thing to get, the processes in a good place, but to actually impact the outcome of the election, particularly considering President Trump won. With all the yelling and screaming about cheating and unfairness, how did he win then?
1: Okay, don't forget, 2016, yes, Hillary Clinton said the election wasn't legitimate.
2: I disagree with that.
1: Okay, so,
2: I disagree with that, too.
1: So, and then we had, you know, Gore versus Bush in 2000. I mean,
2: one was a little murkier. That of all the elections we can point to, Gore v. Bush was extremely murky, particularly in Florida when they were finding bags of votes in the water and stuff like that. That one was a lot more, there was a lot more teeth in that one than others. Finally, and we're going to talk about this a little later on, Brian, because you raised this to me and I kind of got into it after our pre-show meeting. The mall in Columbia, everybody, is rolling out a pay-to-park option for visitors. They say it's a new feature meant to ease congestion. Now, starting this Monday, mall goers who wish to have a spot near the entertainment and eatery chain main event, that area, and restaurant Seasons, can pay a fee to park in one of 120 designated spots. Yeah. So the fee starts at $2.45 for the first hour, plus $2 an hour after that.
1: Okay, and the way I understand it, these 120 spots are going to be right in the entrance where all of the restaurants are and where the movie theaters are,
2: correct.
1: Which is where everybody wants to park.
2: It's called the main event, whatever.
1: Yeah, where everybody wants to park. So it is essentially, you know, the hot lanes for parking lots.
2: Mm-hmm.
1: So if you've got money and you're willing to spend money, you can get a spot where you can just get out of your car and walk directly to
2: now
1: the restaurant.
2: Now, they're going to cap this at $10.45. So, you know, there is a ceiling if you want to stay there for multiple hours.
1: So
2: they're going to cap it.
1: I mean, I don't like it, but I see this is going to be the future of, you know, we can make additional monies this way. And if you don't like it,
2: look,
1: you know, go park.
2: People live
1: in
2: Columbia
1: in a satellite area.
2: I don't have a problem. $10.45, if you just ask me, would I pay that to have a decent parking spot for hours? Yeah, I'd pay that.
1: We don't have to pay for parking in the suburbs.
2: I know we don't.
1: But now we do.
2: Now we do. Brian, everything changes.
1: Yes, that's right. All right, side dish question for you. I was going to get into that. It's a good question, too. But so I'd love to hear what people think about that. But I'll make it an Orioles question for you coming up next.
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13: Traffic and weather.
14: Well, the cleanup continues from a vehicle fire on the outer loop of the Beltway at 795. The right lane remains blocked for now. Meantime, over on the eastern shore, Route 50, heading westbound, a little bit past Thompson Creek Road, there is a crash. Two left lanes are taken away. So starting to see delays coming across the Narrows now from Graysonville, making your way over toward the bridge span. They had to hold traffic for just a moment as the cleanup was underway. But right now, two left lanes are taken away now on 50 westbound. Just past Thompson Creek Road. I'm Tony Thornton, WBAL News Radio, 1090 and FM 101.5.
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13: Weather.
27: A dry end to the work week with temperatures topping out in the mid to upper 80s this afternoon under a partly to mostly sunny sky. We'll have partly cloudy skies tonight and mild temperatures overnight through early on Saturday morning with a low of 71. We're back up near 89 Saturday afternoon with a few more clouds around. And as we head through Sunday, mostly cloudy, warm and humid with highs in the mid to upper 80s and a chance of rain developing at night. I'm meteorologist Alina Lee on WBAL News Radio 1090 and FM 101.5.
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1: Brian Adams, tickets to give away. Your last chance to go see the Great Rocker sometime between 8:30 and 9.
2: And Pat Benatar
1: will be handing out those tickets coming to Baltimore. Should be a good show. Brian Adams between 8:30 and 9 this morning. And yes, we do have Jason Buckle on to talk about with this new... the bill that we actually can read now, the special session on Monday, and Brett Hotler to talk about the Orioles at 9:33 with the Philadelphia Phillies in town, Hall of Fame weekend as well. There's a lot going on. Big crowds expected. The weather's supposed to be great. But the big question is not necessarily, you know, what's going on the field. It is whether or not the Orioles are going to trade a whole bunch of guys.
2: What's the move?
1: Or they're going to bring in some guys, or if it's going to be a hybrid of we're going to sell off, but we're also going to bring guys in and still see if we can make the playoffs. So my sadness question to you at 410-467-WBAL, will the Orioles be buyers, sellers, or something in between? Because, you know, we often say you can't be a little bit pregnant.
2: Right.
1: I got a feeling they're going to be a little bit pregnant.
2: I think I'm drifting more towards you as we watch the Orioles play on the field. When it looked like there was a collapse, they didn't collapse. When it looked like, you know, in Detroit, things were going awry. I really think that game where they came back from 7-0 changed the trajectory.
1: Well,
2: I do.
1: I mean, they're Jackson Holliday and Adley Rutschman, Taylor Ward, Rodgers are all on a list of people who may be available.
2: Suspects, right.
1: And it doesn't appear, judging from the reporting, that the Orioles have denied, anybody in the front office has denied any of those things.
2: Right.
1: And the fact that they signed a catcher yesterday, and this is, I don't know, what, the third catcher we've signed
2: in
1: like the last 10 days?
2: Yes.
1: To me, that's an indication that Adley's out.
2: Well, I don't know, but
1: so I think they're going to I think they're going to trade a big piece.
2: Yeah.
1: But I also think they're going to bring guys in that can help them right now. I think they're going to trade some pieces and try to go bolster the bullpen and see if they can make it. But I'm
2: with you,
1: though.
2: I think it's a hybrid, though. If you want to ask the question, I think it's a hybrid. Coming up, everybody, we're going to be talking about the Democratic Socialist of America again, the impact they're having on these elections, particularly a couple states in particular.
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9: Good morning, I'm Timber Bennett. Some of the top stories we're following this morning from the WBAL 24-hour broadcast center. At Glen Burnie's Empire Tower, shutdown continues. Still no timetable for when it's supposed to open. WBAL's Scott Wyckoff will have more in a live report coming up. Also, an update on the enrollment issue for hundreds of incoming Howard University students. And the debate over redistricting set to take center stage in Annapolis in just a couple of days. But first, the latest from ABC News at 6 o'clock.
16: From ABC News, I'm Sherry Preston. Federal investigators confirmed to ABC News they are looking into a series of cyber attacks on water systems across the country, including in Minnesota, possibly linked to Iran. Barre, Minnesota Mayor Nate George says his community was affected.
17: This attack really wasn't successful, but it certainly shows the intent is out there.
16: ABC's Andrea Fuji says the hackers seem to be targeting programmable controllers and modifying passwords to lock out operators.
18: The FBI has not confirmed Iran's involvement, but officials suspect Iran because it appears the goal of the attacks was to disrupt services as opposed to obtaining ransom money. In 2023, hackers with ties to Iran hacked a water treatment plant near Pittsburgh, saying they targeted the plant for using equipment made in Israel.
16: President Trump this morning says a deal has been reached with Hamas to disarm Gaza and for Israel to withdraw troops from the territory. There is no official word, however, from either Hamas or Israel. The Todd Blanche Attorney General confirmation still in question as two GOP senators hold out. ABC's Jay O'Brien at the Capitol says their concern is over that $1.8 billion so-called anti-weaponization fund that would shield President Trump and his family from tax audits.
19: Blanche, who was Trump's personal lawyer and is now the acting attorney general, insists the fund is dead.
20: There is no weaponization fund. The weaponization fund is dead. It's not moving forward.
19: But the Justice Department hasn't said that in writing. Senator John Cornyn blaming the White House.
21: I think he's being prevented from agreeing to put that in writing, which is simply all we're asking for.
19: Senator Tom Tillis saying one of Trump's advisors wants to revive the fund.
16: The FIFA advisor to the White House Task Force for World Cup, Carlos Cordero, has resigned in protest over that plan to sell the World Cup to private equity. Soccer's governing bodies in Europe, North America, and Africa have all spoken out against it as well. 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
9: A 68 and clear. Good morning. I'm Timber Bennett. Today, Glen Burnie and Power Tower shutdown continues. Tenants fear they may never return. WBAL Scott Wyckoff joins us with the latest this morning. Good morning, Scott.
22: A complete disaster, Taylor. That's how some of the longtime locked out tenants here of Empire Towers are describing the situation. Locked out of their offices for 3 weeks now since this iconic Glen Burnie high rise was condemned out of fear it would collapse, and no end in sight when they might ever be able to get back into their offices. And yes, I said ever. Not only is David Fisher's 10th floor law firm locked down with no access to any of their files or even laptops.
23: I have a severe shortage of suits, ties, and shirts right now because I have about a dozen suits, and 10 of them are either in Empire Towers in my office or at the Empire Towers dry cleaning annex, which is right next door. But it's closed down.
22: And Emily Keybone is one of dozens who can't even get to their cars locked down in the garage.
26: I was there the day it happened. I was in the building. And when I came out, there was plenty of people. There were tons of us that still had our cars in. And so we're all extremely frustrated and extremely stuck and very unhappy.
22: With building management here saying in a best case scenario, could be at least 3 months before they're even able to retrieve anything from their offices here. 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
9: As an update on the enrollment issue for hundreds of incoming Howard University students, more than 200 incoming students who lost their spots over missing tuition payments have been readmitted for the fall semester. Interim President Dr. Wayne Frederick.
29: Given the economy and given some of the other things that are happening in our society today, we have an increasing number of students that are coming from homeless shelters. When we look at those special populations, what we are recognizing is that we have to provide a different kind of service as a private institution.
9: Admissions officials will continue to review individual cases to determine whether students will be re-enrolled. If not, they will have a chance for a deferred enrollment next year. And the nationwide debate over redistricting set to take center stage at the State House in a matter of days. General Assembly will consider a proposed constitutional amendment that would allow for future congressional maps to be drawn more in favor of Democrats. Senate Minority Leader Steve Hershey criticizing the bill.
0: What we've seen from the language that is in the bill, it's first of all, it's very confusing. What is the intent? The intent is that Democrat leadership in Annapolis wants to eliminate the only Republican voice in Maryland's congressional delegation.
9: If lawmakers approve the amendment, Maryland voters will have the final say in November. And Bruce Elliott will break down the top stories of the week and reacts with you tomorrow morning from 7 to 10 a.m. I'm Taylor Bennett, WBAL News Radio 1090 and FM 101.5.
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14: The vehicle cleanup or fire cleanup on the outer loop of the Beltway at 795 is now gone. All lanes have reopened. Traffic's back to normal as you make your way toward that northwest corner of the Beltway coming from Pikesville heading down toward Woodlawn. So you're in good shape for now. There's a crash on Route 50 heading westbound. It's just after Thompson Creek Road, just prior to entering onto the Bay Bridge. The left lane is blocked. That's causing your backups coming from the Narrows right around Castle Marina Road is when you're going to start to see the backups there. But two lanes are getting by along that right side. And traffic south of the city, 295 and 95 all clear as you make your way toward the Capitol Beltway. 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
4: Weather.
27: Partly to mostly sunny, warmer, and just a bit more humid today with a high of 87. We'll get down to the upper 60s and low 70s through daybreak on Saturday. Then Saturday afternoon featuring a partly to mostly cloudy sky with a high of 89. It'll still be

0: on Dahmer, his endorsement of three candidates running for Congress in the Democratic primaries, taking out, if you want to call it, the more establishment Democrats, and then everybody checking races out all over the country as a result of that to see where things are. Colorado, another state that had that occur. Well, two states to keep an eye on as we look at this, and one of them extremely important for the United States Senate, Michigan. We'll get to that in a moment. But in the state of Wisconsin, which is also a swing state, the phenomenon is happening there where I just, you know, you don't think of Wisconsin as a place, maybe Madison. I've been to Madison, college town, where it's like that progressive movement. But the former lieutenant governor of the state, Mandela Barnes, who has run before for governor and wasn't successful, but he's, you know, more of an establishment Democrat. He announced yesterday, Brian, that he is dropping out of the race to become the Democratic nominee to replace the term limited Tony Evers. The Democratic governor, Tony Evers, is term limited. He's dropping out of the race in favor of a DSA, acknowledged DSA candidate, Francesca Hong, who's a state representative. And according to the polls, it's showing that Hong has a double-digit lead heading into the August 11th primary. Wisconsin? Really?
1: Well, I mean, I'm not necessarily shocked by it that it would happen in Wisconsin.
0: I just don't think of them necessarily as progressive.
1: Certainly have had some big fights. Remember the big union fight that we had not too long ago, a couple of years ago with Scott Walker. I mean, there are definitely progressives in Wisconsin. This is, again, though, another story where a candidate has had some personal problems because the lieutenant governor, who was supposed to be the Democratic choice, Mandela Barnes, has apparently some
0: personal issues
1: with women, young women.
0: But you know how these things only come up when the election comes up.
1: Yeah, right. Well,
0: that's
1: okay.
0: All I'm saying.
1: Right. Well, so he's out. She's going to win. And if she winds up winning the race in the general election, I mean, I think it's fair to say she probably will be the most progressive governor in the history of the United States.
0: Now, she still is facing a Republican opponent in that race. And Tony Evers, the Democratic governor, did not win Miss Wisconsin by landslides. I mean, there is a challenge. A congresswoman or state representative, Tom Tiffany, is the Republican, apparently, that the Democrat will be taking on. And the question really just boils down, before we get to Michigan, talk about them in a minute, can these candidates win statewide? We know they can win local elections, like New York City, or maybe even a congressional seat. Can they win statewide elections?
1: We're going to find out.
0: Yeah.
1: We're going to find out this November, and I think there's a lot on the line in that aspect, and I wouldn't bet against them.
0: I
1: just would not bet against him at
0: that
1: this point.
0: That populist message?
1: Well,
0: just
1: not only the populist message that is definitely, I think, taking over the Democratic Party, but with how poorly Americans see Donald Trump leading this country right now, I think they've got a much better chance of winning the general election than ever before, because people aren't satisfied with where, you know, Trump has, you know, put the country right now. I mean, his poll numbers are underwater everywhere. I don't think he's going to get a whole lot of support for him right now. People are not enthused to go out and vote for him in his own party. Independents certainly are kind of being swayed in the other direction. So I look at this and I go, this is a day
0: a
1: of
0: turning
1: reckoning.
0: Tide.
1: This is what we're going to see here. I don't know if you saw this yesterday, but in Michigan, AOC obviously has been a supporter of Dr. Syed for a while now, but they actually not only campaigned together, but she is doing a commercial with him. Here it is. If you haven't heard it, I think it's very effective.
2: Dr. Abdullah Syed and I may come from different places, but we're forged from the same fight.
3: For money out of politics, money in your pocket, and Medicare.
2: For all. That's the part they can't stand. That's why billionaires are spending millions to bury Abdul and this movement.
3: For all, because wherever you live, however you pray, whoever you vote for, I'm going to fight for you.
2: And we only win
3: when all of us win.
2: That's right.
3: I'm Abdul Al-Sayed, and I approve this message. All right.
2: Yay!
4: Ring the bell. Why not?
1: A lot of high
4: bell.
1: Energy.
4: Yeah, yes.
1: Positive.
0: Yeah, nice upbeat.
1: Yeah, you know, we're going to do it this
0: new
1: time.
0: Wave, we're younger.
1: We're looking for you, you know, good personalities. Like, don't dismiss this. It is happening.
0: Let me tell you why you can't dismiss it. Emerson College Polling has just come out with a poll yesterday showing that Abdul El-Sayed, that's the doctor, is leading Congresswoman Haley Stevens, the Democratic nominee who's been endorsed, Brian, by the governor of the state of Michigan, Gretchen Whitmer, and other more, you know, regular Democrats, you would call it that, 15 points. Now, you might say, okay, Emerson, that's an outlier.

0: They have five different polls since the middle of July in this race taken by five different entities. And when you average them out in this entity called 50 plus one, averaged all these polls out, Stevens is losing to El Saeed by 11 points when you average them all out. And several of these polls, not all five of them, but three of the five have him over 50 points, including this Emerson College has him at 54. My point is all the polling shows him leading.
1: Well, that's a big number in the Emerson poll. Emerson hasn't been the greatest polling, but
0: that's why I used others to kind of go with it.
1: But it's hard to see
0: that. 10 points,
1: hard
0: though,
1: to see that missing by 15 points. But I will say, you know, there's been a lot of talk about how Gretchen Whitmer has supported Stevens recently. There's been a lot more establishment that has gone for Stevens, which people look at it as saying that they know something, because there's no way that they would throw their arms around a drowning candidate.
0: It's a bunch of polls, though.
1: Yeah. Tuesday is going to be fascinating to see, because despite the polls showing a big lead, I don't know if everybody buys it or not. And they want to see whether or not he can get over the line. And I think also the amount of victory, the margin of victory, is going to be important.
0: It really will be.
1: Now, there's, you know, Mike Rogers is a very good candidate.
0: Let's stay on that for a second, because the polls, I mentioned it earlier this week, I'm going to repeat it. The polls show that while El Saeed will handily beat, if you believe the polls, Stevens, when it comes to Mike Rogers, Mike Rogers has a lead in polling if he were to take on El Saeed. However, if he were to take on Stevens, it shows it pretty much even. If he were to take on Stevens.
1: Well, so what is it going to be? If it's Saeed, it is going to be, hey, do you want AOC running Michigan, or do you want Mike Rogers running Michigan?
0: That's the point.
1: So this AOC ad certainly helps Saeed, I think, right now for the Democratic primary. But does it hurt him on Wednesday?
0: If I'm Mike Rogers, I'm showing that. I'm showing that big time.
1: Yeah. And the same thing can be said in Wisconsin. I mean, this Hong candidate.
0: Yes, Francesca Hong.
1: Not many people know about outside of Wisconsin. I don't even know if a ton of people know about her in Wisconsin. Now, she was a state representative.
0: Correct. She still is.
1: So she's done there and been there. The one thing about the DSA, if Saeed said this the other day, which I thought was kind of interesting. He was asked in the debate whether or not he was a socialist or a capitalist. He said he was a capitalist.
0: Yeah, I heard that.
1: And I think that's the way that they need to go, is these ads that they did with AOC, and the way that Bernie Sanders handles himself when he does these interviews. He doesn't talk about getting rid of the Senate. He doesn't talk about these big sweeping things like that.
0: He talks Medicare for all. He talks stuff like that.
1: Right.
0: That's what he talks about.
1: And those things tend to poll
0: getting rid
1: pretty
0: of the billionaires.
1: Well. And they certainly poll very well within the Democratic Party.
0: Right.
1: So when you've got candidates who can do this, and I think AOC is one of them, and you know, my belief is that Bernie Sanders would have won one of these primaries had the Democratic Party not gotten in the way.
0: Mm-hmm.
1: It is the million dollar question has been, can they win at the national level, and can they win at a state level? And we're going to find out, I think, in November of this year, whether or not that
0: now
1: can
0: happen. Here is a problem, though, that Democrats are having to deal with. And Congressman Jim Clyburn was a barometer for this when it comes to what happens in general elections. You have these Democratic Socialist candidates who are doing very well when it comes to young people, like El Saeed in the polling in Michigan, Brian. Voters under 50 are breaking for El Saeed by 42 points, 67 to 25. Voters in their 50s, it's much less, only a 12-point lead. And then voters over 60 flip to Stevens by 14 points, a 53 to 49. However, when it comes to African-American voters, Stevens leads El Saeed 58% to 38%. And that's a problem for DSA candidates around the country. Congressman Jim Clyburn, and talking about his endorsement recently of somebody, I'm trying to remember who it was, in a race, said, "I don't see anybody that looks like me with the other candidate, with the other Democrat."
1: Yeah. I mean,
0: and I'm just saying, I see a problem coming with the DSA group and African American voters.
1: Yeah, I know, but they're starting to get some, especially black women on their side. It is kind of fascinating.
0: We'll
1: see.
0: I'm just looking at these numbers, Brian, and when you look at Stevens leading El Saeed over 20 points with black voters.
1: Right. Meanwhile, the question is, do we have a DSA candidate in the state of Maryland? And maybe we have at least a DSA adjacent person. I'll tell you about that, what he had to say yesterday on national television as he gets more and more attention. That's coming up right after Valerie in sports, and we talk about what the Orioles are doing and who this catcher is that they signed yesterday, traded for. Do they really need to trade for him, by the way? Coming up next.
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4: Up in the Hereford Zone, there's a crash on the Harrisburg Expressway. It's southbound right after Mount Carmel Road. It looks like police and response are on the scene. Meantime, the crash on Route 50 heading westbound just past Thompson Creek Road over near Graysonville. Now in the clearing stages off to the left side of the roadway there. Traffic is getting by heading toward that westbound span of the bridge. Just a heads up there coming from the Eastern Shore. And so far, traffic's running well on 95 and 295 heading south to the Capitol Beltway. I'm Tony Thornton, WBAL News Radio, 1090 and FM 101.5.
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3: Weather. Partly to mostly sunny, warmer, and just a touch more humid today with a high of 87 degrees. Tonight, partly cloudy and mild with lows in the low 70s. Saturday features increasing clouds, warmer and muggy with a high of 89. Sunday, mostly cloudy and a chance for a few showers and storms to develop late at night. Temperatures still topping out in the mid-80s. Better chance of rain Sunday night into Monday morning. I'm meteorologist Alina Lee on WBAL News Radio 1090 and FM 101.5.
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1: Valerie Preactor is here with sports.
6: Good morning, Val.
7: Good morning, guys. Happy Friday.
6: Happy Friday to you.
7: We are now officially 3 days away from the MLB trade deadline, and the Orioles have already made a move. Yesterday evening, the team acquired catcher Jake Rogers from the Detroit Tigers in exchange for right-handed pitching prospect Zane Barnhart. Rogers,
6: yeah.
7: Are you so excited?
6: 197. Man, we got a 197 hitter.
7: 197 batting average, 649 OPS. He is a solid defender behind the plate.
6: Really? Okay, I'm glad to hear that.
7: I am so interested to see if, I don't think we'll see him tonight against the Phillies, but maybe you look at Saturday and Sunday potentially. If you think he's better than Huff and Trump?
6: Look, he had 21 home runs a few years ago with Detroit, but he's a 197 career hitter.
7: Do you want a capable catcher or
6: I want both.
7: Are you okay? Well, you can't be greedy, Steve Forrest. It's almost August.
6: I want a catcher that can hit.
1: Well, here's the thing. I mean, I haven't really seen anybody talk about this, but my initial reaction was this was because both Basayo and Rutschman are scheduled to come off.
6: Yes,
1: they
6: can.
1: They are available to come off now. So that tells me that they're still not healthy.
7: No,
1: so it's bad
7: I agree.
1: News one way or the other. It means that they don't think that these guys are healthy right. enough and going to be out for a little bit longer than they thought,
7: mm-hmm.
1: or they're going to move Rutschman. Mm-hmm. Like, this is being done because Adley's out the door. They're going to trade him.
7: But this
1: and they
7: is
1: need
7: a guy
1: catcher.
7: Who's a free agent at the end of this year. So I don't believe
1: Who?
7: Jake Rogers.
1: Right. So they need somebody for the rest of the
6: Just
1: year.
6: Just
1: the rest
6: right.
1: of the
6: so
1: year.
6: The
1: so reason why I think that Rutschman's gone.
7: Well, then who's replacing him?
1: This guy is going to be...
7: But not for next year, is what I'm saying.
1: No, who cares? This guy's
6: a 197
1: hitter. He's going to get you through the season.
7: Yeah,
6: he's a 197 hitter.
7: I understand, but I'm just saying you get rid of Adley, then you still only have Samuel Basayo as your...
1: Yeah, but, that's all they need.
7: Okay.
1: That's
7: cool.
1: Most teams only have one good catcher. Yeah. I mean, they have a backup.
7: Yeah.
1: I mean, that's my take from
6: Well, names, again, ESPN and passing and a lot of folks on the talking heads are saying Taylor Ward, Trevor Rogers, and Kittredge again.
7: Like, I'm good with that. Year. I like that.
6: All three of them are out there.
1: Well, then this is the thing. Is like I don't. It's either. That's why I think it's either do it or don't.
6: Right.
1: Like go for it or just stay put. And
6: I hate to see Adley go, but I'm okay now. I fought 3 years in a row fighting to keep Adley, and I'm okay now.
7: Mm, Okay, we'll see.
1: You can get a lot for Adley, but you can still get a lot for Adley in the offseason, too.
7: Absolutely.
1: And that's the thing. Rodgers is a free agent. Yeah. Ward's a free agent. Those are the two where you're probably most likely to say, if you're really going to say we're out, those two are the ones that should go more than anybody else.
7: I agree. 100%. That was my point. So the Orioles are home tonight against the Phillies. It's just a quick three-game weekend set before they are off on Monday. First pitch, 7:05. You can listen right here on WBAL. Meanwhile, day two of training camp, the Ravens. We saw Zay Flowers talking about the offense and saying that they are still bonding and learning from their new OC, Declan Doyle.
8: We're still learning it, but we got to jump at OTAs because we got a few weeks here early. So that's been helping. That's definitely been helping a lot. Now we just trying to detail it out and stay as clean as possible.
6: You know, Jacoby Lane, a new rookie wide receiver, is impressing a lot of folks.
7: And they're so trying far. To fill a wide receiver spot. Yep. I mean, it's really up for grabs. I think Jacoby Lane, you look at Devontae Walker, who's had a couple good passes or catches so far.
6: But we know
7: in
6: we
7: training
6: have in
7: camp.
6: Him. They say Jacoby Lane's really raising eyebrows.
7: Okay.
6: I mean, he's one of those guys. Wow, look at what this guy can do.
7: Well, he's also got the personality that raises your eyebrow, okay? Because he's got the energy for about 20 men out there.
6: Okay.
7: So he's definitely bringing it at training camp. So they have another practice today at the facility this morning, and then tomorrow, they'll be at College Park and CQ Stadium for practice in front of the fans.
6: Nice.
7: Yeah. So usually they do it at M&T Bank Stadium, but they decided to switch it up. And I think we're going to see, the former alumna.
6: Sure show up, right.
7: I was going to say Torrey Smith is going to be out there, former Raven. But Brian, go ahead.
1: Should I go? Is
7: Absolutely.
1: That what you're saying? I would like to go out there. I was actually going to go to a couple of Maryland football games this year. But I think it's kind of interesting that they're going to College Park.
6: I know.
1: It's like trying to lure some D.C. area people down to like the Ravens. It's a pretty good smart marketing move.
6: Absolutely. Another turn, maybe Jermaine Lewis will show up from the 2000 Baltimore Ravens. Yeah. You know,
1: listen, there have been a lot of Maryland football players that made it in the NFL.
7: Absolutely.
6: Particularly wide receivers.
1: It's actually kind of criminal how many guys have wound up in the NFL with how bad the program has been.
6: I know,
1: it is.
6: Record-wise. Isn't it something?
7: Yeah. It is weird.
6: Thanks, Bill.
7: You got it, guys.
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1: We're just talking about Dr. Abdul Saeed, the candidate running for Senate in Michigan. One of the guys who was the first to kind of embrace him was Chris Van Hollen from right here in Maryland.
6: Senior Senator.
1: Who has had a lot of attention and is on television on a regular basis. It was on television last night, as a matter of fact, or yesterday afternoon. Chris Van Hollen sat down with Caitlin Collins of CNN, and they talked a lot about the Democratic Party. And Collins asked Chris Van Hollen, hey, Democratic voters, should their sentiments be represented, do you think, in the leadership of the Democrats on the Hill in the Senate and in the House?
10: Oh, seriously, I am focused on the 2026 elections. But I do think beyond the 2026 elections, Caitlin, as you go into 2028, it's going to be really important that the Democratic Party show they're going to stand up and fight for working people. And I think you're going to see a huge debate within the Democratic Party over exactly how to do that. Mm-hmm. And so I think everybody should stay tuned for that debate. I think that will be a healthy debate for the Democratic Party.
1: All right. Again, once again, leaning more towards the socialist element of things, Chris Van Hollen. It was my take from it, because then Collins asked again, followed up. She says, fewer than 3 out of 10 Democratic voters have a favorable view of Chuck
6: that ain't
1: Schumer.
6: Good.
1: Do you think he should lead your party in the Senate? What about that, Chris Van Hollen?
10: Well, he's got a very tough job. And so my view is we should get through the 2026 election, see what voters say, but also at the same time be prepared for the presidential election, because it would be really good, of course, to win the Senate and the House. But ultimately, we need to make sure we have a Democrat in the White House.
1: That was not
6: a
1: yes.
6: If I'm Chuck Schumer, I'm sitting there going, well, thanks a lot, Chris. Appreciate that answer, Chris. Man, watch my back when I'm with you. Look, I do believe, Brian, you've been talking about Chris Van Hollen, you know, potentially lining himself up to be a presidential candidate. I do believe that if, and there's a big if, Democrats are able to be successful in the taking of the Senate, that Chris Van Hollen is, if not majority leader, I don't think majority leader, but he will be whip or something in the top three.
1: Oh, I think he'll be majority leader.
6: I don't think majority leader.
1: I think he very well could be majority leader.
6: I think he'll be up there, though, in the top three.
1: If it's not Schumer, I don't know who's it going to be. I mean, he. The reason why I say that is, and why I still think he may be running for president as well, is because he is establishment enough, knows like Washington enough, and has been around long enough where moderate Democrats still like him and kind of see him as one of their own, or at least has some of their DNA. But he is definitely embracing the DSA progressive side of things. I mean, he was one of the first to throw his arms around Graham Plattner in Maine.
6: True.
1: He is endorsed Saeed as well. No other establishment senator has done that. And the fact that he wouldn't say yes to if they wind up taking over the Senate.
6: Right.
1: I mean, Chuck Schumer, shouldn't he become? I mean, he's in charge of the Senate. He's in charge of the elections, right? He's
6: well, he in charge of the elections. He's in charge of the Senate. Well, the elections but he makes guy a, is go ahead.
1: But he makes a big decision on who to support and not to support financially in those races.
6: But there's another Senate conference chair. But I do see Durbin still being up there in the leadership. Dick Durbin is number two right now behind. So the question is going to be, because Van Hollen isn't necessarily young guard. He's not a spring chicken. He's in his mid-60s.
1: Yeah.
6: So it's not like he's part of the younger guard,
1: right,
6: so to speak.
1: But he's done enough to win over the younger guard.
6: Yes,
1: they like him. And El Saeed has said that he hopes to be able to vote for Chris Van Hollen as Senate Majority Leader if he does become the next senator of Michigan. And I think there's no doubt that there has been a serious shift in politics for Chris Van Hollen over the last couple of,
6: we've seen
1: of,
6: it.
1: Of months
6: starting
1: and
6: starting with Israel. The whole thing was starting with Israel and then going to the issue with Abrego Garcia. You start looking at a lot of that stuff and I don't know.
1: He may not be DSA,
6: right,
1: but he's DSA adjacent.
6: Right. So Amy Klobuchar is who I was thinking of, and her maybe. Cory Booker. You start looking at some of these other names that are in there.
1: I can see Klobuchar. I don't think it would be Durbin. I think Durbin's got an age problem.
6: He does, but he's still more. Problems. He's very progressive, even though he's older. He's more progressive than Schumer.
1: Yeah,
6: in a lot of different ways.
1: The thing about
6: Chris Murphy, another one that's out there.
1: I don't think it'll be Murphy. Murphy's too much of a wild card. Yeah. He's too much of a, he says too many things that are outlandish, I think, for him to be a majority leader. But the one thing too about Van Hollen that I do think that a lot of Democrats like, he is more of a tactician.
6: Yeah.
1: And he knows those things on how to get bills through and stuff like that. And I don't know. I just
6: keep your eye out on CBH. Coming up, everybody, Three Mile Island. That's right. Where the meltdown occurred. Guess what? They're on the process to reopen that power plant. We're going to talk about it.
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4: There's a crash on the Harrisburg Expressway, 83 South, right after Mount Carmel Road. Police and response are on the scene. It appears traffic's getting by, but just stay alert as you head through the Hereford Zone this morning. Also in Upperco in Baltimore County, there is an accident on Black Rock Road at Mellender Mill Road. There's also reports of a crash on Reisterstown Road at Druid Park Drive in Baltimore City. 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
9: Weather.
3: A dry end to the work week with temperatures topping out in the mid to upper 80s this afternoon under a partly to mostly sunny sky. We'll have partly cloudy skies tonight and mild temperatures overnight through early on Saturday morning with a low of 71. We're back up near 89 Saturday afternoon with a few more clouds around. And as we head through Sunday, mostly cloudy, warm and humid with highs in the mid to upper 80s and a chance for rain developing at night. I'm meteorologist Alina Lee on WBAL News Radio 1090 and FM 101.5.
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11: At 6:30, I'm Timber Bennett. Now, Glen Burnie's Empire Towers shutdown continues. Still no timetable for opening. WBAL's Scott Wyckoff joins us. Scott, what is the latest?
12: Yeah, for 3 weeks now, this iconic 10-story office building I'm looking at here in Glen Burnie has been shut down here along Governor Ritchie Highway. And tenants like David Fisher's law firm see no end in sight with no access to stuff like laptops, files, or anything in their 10th-floor offices.
13: Yes, I do believe there's a distinct possibility we'll never be able to get back in the building whatsoever.
12: As Kelly Kneebone's been told, at best, it'll be 90 days before she can even get to her car, along with dozens of others.
14: What are we supposed to do now?
12: That's a big question here with this building unstable, condemned, and possibly could come down. Right now, it is surrounded by a chain link fence marking the potential collapse zone.
11: Now, a parking dispute apparently led to a stabbing in Anne Arundel County this week. Police called to the 7600 block of Dorchester Boulevard in Hanover for a report of an assault. When officers arrived, that's where they found a 48-year-old man with a stab wound to the body. He was taken to the hospital with a non-life-threatening injury. Now, the suspect has been identified as 65-year-old Tony Horn. The man charged in the 2017 killing of an off-duty D.C. police officer in West Baltimore has been found guilty of first-degree murder. Metro Police Sergeant Tony Mason was shot by Deion Thompson while sitting in a parked car with his girlfriend. Thompson reportedly found out that Mason was an off-duty officer after watching the news, and he fled to Philly to get rid of the car he had been driving. A tip led to his arrest in 2024. From ABC News, federal officials now issuing warnings to water systems around the country after dozens of cyber attacks targeted water systems in Minnesota earlier this week. Now, sources tell ABC News that the attacks may be linked to hackers connected to Iran. The FBI has not confirmed Iran's involvement, but officials suspect Iran because it appears the goal of the attacks was to disrupt services as opposed to obtaining ransom money. WBAL has live coverage of the Ravens training camp stadium practice at the University of Maryland at College Park tomorrow morning. That'll be from 11 a.m. to 1. I'm Tebow Bennett, WBAL News Radio 1090 and FM 101.5.
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4: There's an accident on the Harrisburg Expressway southbound, a little bit past Mount Carmel Road. Looks like everything's been contained over on the right shoulder now. Looks like a couple of response units on the scene. Traffic's getting by, but just stay alert as you make your way south there. Also, there's a crash in the city. City police on the scene of a wreck on Ricer Sound Road at Druid Park Drive. The crash on Route 50 heading westbound over the eastern shore near Graysonville. Now in the clearing stages off to the left side of the road. Traffic is getting by as you head toward the Chesapeake Bay Bridge. Three lanes open westbound, heading over towards Sandy Point. Two lanes are open in the eastbound direction. No delays at the moment. I'm Tony Thornton, WBAL News Radio, 1090 and FM 101.5.
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9: Weather.
3: Partly to mostly sunny, warmer, and just a bit more humid today with a high of 87. We'll get down to the upper 60s and low 70s through daybreak on Saturday. Then Saturday afternoon featuring a partly to mostly cloudy sky with a high of 89. It'll still be warm but very humid on Sunday with a high of 86 and a chance for showers and a few thunderstorms to develop late at night. I'm meteorologist Alina Lee on WBAL News Radio 1090 and FM 101.5.
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0: The Crane Clean Energy Center. Now, you might not know that name in Pennsylvania, but I do think you know this name, Three Mile Island. That's right. Three Mile Island and its reactor number 2. Back in 1979, permanently went out of commission after the well-known now accident that occurred there and the fears, Brian, that spread from nuclear reactors. And would we have a China syndrome that made the movie on it, you know, melt us down through the earth to China? Well, guess what? Three Mile Island Reactor 1 had been operating. People don't realize this all during that time until about 7 years ago, until 2019 when it stopped operating.
6: We're talking about it now because they're rebranding it, Brian. It's coming back as Crane Clean Energy Center, and the Three Mile Island Reactor Number 1 will be restarted by Constellation Energy. It's a $1.6 billion effort doing this. It's going to supply about 835 megawatts of electricity to the whole grid, the electricity grid, which they say is important because Microsoft is agreed to purchase power for their data centers elsewhere. So it's like an offset type of thing. But the bottom line is this nuclear, you know, restart shows you that the nuclear is coming back. Like people are talking more about nuclear power.
1: Well, it's coming back because of data centers, too.
6: Yeah.
1: I mean, Microsoft basically is the reason why this thing is reopening. I don't think it would be reopening without Microsoft agreeing to buy 100% of the output of what comes out of these nuclear reactors. And Constellation is the one that's going to be running it.
6: Yep.
1: So that's kind of big around here because my guess is Constellation will probably make some money off of this, which will allow local politicians to talk about the record-setting profits of Constellation.
6: But also, they're also expanding at Calvert Cliffs, you know, so that's all a part of that,
1: which
6: too.
1: Which is also another reason whether they, you know, that they're doing pretty well because right now, you know, it is a growing industry.
6: Mm-hmm.
1: There's no doubt about it. They are opening power plants as much as they possibly can, and they got two big nuclear power plants that they're expanding, obviously, here. I think it's fine. I don't have a big problem with it. I know some people are still freaked out by nuclear power plants and the fact that we're reopening one that was the biggest problem in the history of the United States is kind of shows you that if that power plant can reopen, then why can't you open up other ones in other areas?
6: Well, so what you have, though, a lot of people who are directly affected by that, sorry to say, they're gone. They're not here anymore. So you have a lot of children of those individuals, and the counties here, Cumberland County, Dauphin, Lancaster, Lebanon, York counties, and they say other local governments that within a 10-mile planning zone range around 3 Mile Island, a lot of they don't know that history. They only know what they were told about that time.
1: Well, they also, like you said, I mean, it was operating for a long time.
6: Correct.
1: And it was only recently.
6: A lot of people didn't know that.
1: Down.
6: A lot of people thought they shut the whole thing down because you didn't think about it, you know?
1: Yeah. People think about that. I mean, nobody really thinks about Calvert Cliffs.
6: Right. Correct.
1: Ever in Maryland.
6: Until there's a problem.
1: Unless you go down there and drive down there and you see it when you're driving down there. It's also, look, you mentioned York. I mean, we have a lot of listeners who live in York right now. It's
6: all the Orioles fans are down in York.
1: Not very, I mean, it's just barely north of York. In fact, you know, here's the thing is that 3 Mile Island is closer to Baltimore than it is Philadelphia.
6: That's correct.
1: So, I mean, it's, I don't know, what is it, like 80 miles away from us?
6: Something like that. Sounds right,
1: It's not that far from here. I mean, you can get up there pretty quickly. So, look, I think it's fine. I think it's great. I mean, this is what we have to do. We have
6: to
1: come up with electricity.
6: Will this spur us to move in a greater urge with a greater urgency to also supply to the grid? Because again, like you said, Microsoft and the data centers are the main reasons that they need this and they're purchasing this. But our data center problems are real right now. And so, yes, it's not going to come online. By the way, this is supposed to come online 2027. So this is going to be kind of quick. If we do move in that direction, Brian, ours won't come online next year, but you got to move in that direction.
1: Well, you know my feeling on this. It's going to be very, very difficult to build a new facility anywhere in this state.
6: Even with the energy problems?
1: Even with the energy problems.
6: I don't know.
1: You tell me where. I mean, look at Harford County. We're going to talk more about this.
6: Yes.
1: They're now blocking a battery storage data center area.
6: I got
1: right?
6: it.
1: And so they said no to data centers. They've said no to this. There are moratoriums everywhere on these data centers. Now, if you had a big company like Facebook or Microsoft or Apple come in and say, hey, we want to set up a plant here in the state of Maryland, and we are willing to pay for you to start up a nuclear facility, a new one. How about that, state of Maryland? We'll pay for it all. Would we do it?
6: Those are those community benefit agreements. Remember I talked about CBAs. That's what I'm talking about.
1: Okay, where is it going to happen?
6: That's a great question. Somebody would want it. Somebody would.
1: Would they? Because I don't
6: know. If they bring it to the table described.
1: Again, the places where you would think they would welcome it would
6: be red areas,
1: maybe red areas where there's not a whole lot of jobs or infrastructure around. And they would say, yeah, we'll take that. I don't know. I mean, judging from where Harford County is, I mean, is it going to be built in Montgomery County on the
6: Western
1: Potomac
6: Maryland,
1: River?
6: Maybe?
1: No. There's no way it would be happening there. So your choices are, because you got to have some kind of water source.
6: Yes, you do.
1: Now, some of these new ones that are smaller, I've been told that you don't necessarily have to have it, you know, right on a body of water on a river or a bay or something like that. But most likely you would have to be, you know, in Western Maryland on the Potomac River or in Southern Maryland on the Potomac River.
6: But the demand, my point is the demand will require it once we start getting hit with these huge energy bills. There's going to have to be a give and take some way, because politically, and that's the other thing about this, that they were talking about the political support they have from Harrisburg, the capital of Pennsylvania, for opening this up again in a state that is, yes, a swing state, but still blue parts, because they need it. And they recognize they need to have this generation of energy.
1: Right. Well, there's a lot of push from the federal government on
6: it.
1: Because the federal government is much more in favor of these data centers and helping up these companies as much as they possibly can. So when you have those things, like we're seeing in Ohio, this project absolutely had the push of the federal government on it.
6: That's on federal land. Yes.
1: Okay. I can see that happening. Mm-hmm. But again, I just think that the NIMBYism and the pushback against AI all over the place from all different walks of life and political walks of life, I think it's going to be very difficult to build a brand new nuclear facility.
6: And the reason I think this has a different energy at this point is unsustainable energy bills. People getting hit over and over again in the change of season, whether it's winter, whether it's summer, by these high bills, is going to change people's politics on this.
1: It's not going to change it if it's in their backyard.
6: I hear you.
1: And so then it becomes like, where can you do it where those people don't matter? And again, the choices are Western Maryland primarily.
6: Keep your eye, everybody, on the growth of the nuclear development to our neighbor to the north, Pennsylvania. I didn't realize, like I said, this is the fourth nuclear power plant they have in Pennsylvania. And that's one of the reasons I believe that they are a net positive in generation of energy, is because they have multiple. And this is all clean. They keep talking about clean energy. This is all clean energy.
1: Yeah. Illinois has several of them. And they're on our grid, believe it or not.
6: Yeah.
1: And you know, that's, you know, it's a blue state, but it has at least three in the northern part of the state, and we benefit from that. But yeah, I mean, nuclear has worked and can work, and it is clean.
6: Right.
1: Now they're trying to rebrand it and calling it that, like, I guess to try and not say nuclear, because that's a
6: well, because Europe, that's how Europe talks about it, is clean energy. That's how they sell their utilization of nuclear.
1: Well, they're not doing a very good job of using it. I mean, that's why they have to get everything from Russia.
6: Yeah.
1: So do it. I'm in favor of it, but I'm also in favor of growth in a lot of different areas. I become more and more of an island on the world of politics, because I don't know where the Republican Party is going. They seem to be anti-data centers now all over the place. They don't want the growth, and they don't want to build houses. So
6: where are they?
1: Where are they? Where are they on these things? But can you get these big projects that are going to be controversial through?
6: I think you can.
1: Not unless you have a strong personal or strong personality of a leader in the state
6: that can push it.
1: That can push it through.
6: Okay.
1: And I don't think Governor Westmore has that. I really don't.
6: We'll see.
1: Coming up next, we'll buy or we'll sell. Which one are you leaning towards when it comes to the Baltimore Orioles? Let's talk about it. And are you ready to part with one of the big three? Next.
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4: Let's take a look at the crash activity on the Harrisburg Expressway a little bit after Mount Carmel Road. That crash itself has been pushed over to the right shoulder. The activity from that crash is pushed over to the right shoulder. The other issue now, there's a new crash nearby. It's right at Mount Carmel Road, right underneath that underpass. So that is causing your delays now, because that's blocking the right lane. Meantime, there's an accident in the city, Reisterstown Road at Druid Park Drive. City police are on the scene. 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
9: Weather.
3: Partly to mostly sunny, warmer, and just a touch more humid today with a high of 87 degrees. Tonight, partly cloudy and mild with lows in the low 70s. Saturday features increasing clouds, warmer and muggy with a high of 89. Sunday, mostly cloudy and a chance for a few showers and storms to develop late at night. Temperatures still topping out in the mid 80s. Better chance of rain Sunday night into Monday morning. I'm meteorologist Alina Lee on WBAL News Radio 1090 and FM 101.5.
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7: Ahead of the trade deadline, the Orioles brought in another catcher to fill the position while Adley Rutschman and Samuel Basayo are still on the injured list. They made a trade with the Tigers for catcher Jake Rogers. In return, Detroit gets a right-handed pitching prospect in Zane Barnhart. As for Jake Rogers, he was Tarek Skubal's personal catcher during his first Cy Young run in 2024, but he was DFA'd on Monday. The Orioles have one last series before the league-wide deadline on Monday, August 3rd. The Phillies are in town starting tonight for just a weekend set. First pitch is at 7:05. You can listen right here on WBAL. Pregame starts at 6. Ravens running back Derrick Henry is ready for anything as a part of this new Declan Doyle offense.
14: I ain't really trying to get into the expectation thing. I'm just trying to go out there and do my job, whatever they ask me to do, be willing to do, whether it's catch the ball, run the ball, block, whatever it requires, you know, from my position for us to be successful and put us in position to be successful.
7: Ravens training camp continues at the facility today, and then tomorrow the Ravens will be at College Park CQ Stadium for practice in front of the fans. I'm Valerie Preactor on the home of the Orioles and the Baltimore Ravens, WBAL News Radio 1090 and FM 101.5.
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1: The bill is out. The bill that is the reason why we're having a special session in Annapolis. You can read it for yourself. We have an idea of what the exact wording will be for the ballot question to change the Constitution, to redraw the congressional maps. We'll get into that. And Jason Buckle, the minority leader, Republican House of Delegates, will join us at 8:07.
6: It's only 3 pages, but it says a lot, everybody.
1: It does say a lot. We also have some interesting comments from the lieutenant governor to get into this morning. At 8:07, that's when we will talk about that. We will also get into Orioles baseball with Brett Hollander, who will join us at 9:33 this morning. You know, the Orioles still in the hunt for that wild card final spot in the playoffs. Will they buy or will they sell? They traded for a catcher yesterday from the Detroit Tigers who has a lifetime batting average of under 200.
6: What a get.
1: And he's 31 years old.
6: But he handles pitches well, Brian.
1: Jake Rogers.
6: Tarek Skubal loves him.
1: Yeah, he was his personal catcher. Yes. And now that he's likely done as a Tiger, I guess they didn't need him anymore. Mm-hmm. They actually DFA'd him, which means that anybody could have picked him up. But the Orioles were afraid somebody was going to get him before they were able to get him off of waivers. So they just told the Tigers, we'll trade for him. And so that's how
6: they were
1: able to get him.
6: And what signal does that send?
1: Well, that's where I am on this. I mean, to me, it's one of two things. It is Rutschman and Basayo are both worse off than we thought, or they won't say. The team is kind of quiet about their injuries.
6: Because they were both off 10-day IL list,
1: yes,
6: both of them.
1: And they're both eligible to come off the IL this weekend against the Phillies, but they're not. The team only said that they're going to be reevaluated this weekend.
6: That's not
1: said
6: much.
1: Only to be inflammation of the wrist for Rutschman and basically the same thing, but in a leg injury, right? Or leg or shoulder. Shoulder injury for Basayo.
6: It's a shoulder
1: injury for Basayo. So it means either they don't believe that these guys are ready to come back and or they're about to trade Adley Rutschman.
6: Right.
1: And I do think there's been a lot of rumors that
6: ESPN's been talking about it.
1: There was another list that was put out yesterday of the top 10 potential trade moves for the return of investment. So guys that are on the selling block.
6: Right.
1: And Jackson Holliday was number 7 on that list. So Jackson Holliday, who is as hot as any Orioles batter has ever been.
6: I mean, the guy's hitting over 300 since June.
1: Right. And was a number one. I mean, if he is on the trading block, then that is an indication that you are just playing for next year, right?
6: By the way, they are also mentioning Colton Cowser. I don't know, you know, what he might bring, but he's on the list at ESPN's list of those that other teams allegedly are interested in.
1: Right. Another prospect, obviously Colton Cowser, I guess, but he'd been in the majors for a while, but was always considered to be a high-end possibility of a Major League Baseball player. I imagine Kobe Mayo could be a part of some kind of package deal going to part ways with him. Taylor Ward is a free agent at the end of the year. He's done okay for the Orioles. He's certainly not been what they thought or the reason why they brought
6: home
1: him
6: run
1: in,
6: hitter,
1: which
6: maybe,
1: was
6: no.
1: to be a power hitter. Yeah. He's been more of a punch and
6: Judy
1: get-on-base guy.
6: But they kind of forced him into that role.
1: Did they force him into that role?
6: I think
1: role,
6: they did. That's why getting on base. And he's been getting on base. He has a very good on-base percentage.
1: All right, can we just talk about this for a second? But you traded for a guy to be a right-handed pop.
6: I thought so.
1: And he's turned into this get-on-base walk.
6: Well, they put him at number one. They made him a leadoff hitter.
1: But you can still hit for power in the leadoff position. I mean, there are plenty of guys who have done that before. And so the question is, did he change?
6: It looked like he changed
1: to me. Or did they change him? And if they changed him, did they do it on purpose?
6: Well, they don't seem to be upset the fact that he's not hitting home runs.
1: This is the question I have. Like, this is the disconnect.
6: Yes.
1: Like, you brought him in here because we thought that he was going to be a guy. And this, maybe they just always thought that they saw him more as this get on base kind of guy. And drive pitches up.
6: He wasn't that much, and he got on base a little. He had like 70 some walks last year with the Angels,
1: and he had a very low batting average. I think it was like a 220s, 230s, right? But there's a big difference between 30 home runs and less than 10.
6: He's got 7 now this year,
1: and virtually no RBIs. Right. Again, he's in the leadoff spot, so that's different. So I don't know if this is like the front office is like disappointed in how the team handled this, or did the front office like bring him in here thinking this is how we're going to use him? I don't know. I'd love to know the answer to that because hasn't been what we thought it was.
6: At ESPN saying one of the most exciting free agents, though, is Trevor Rogers in terms of what do they do with Trevor Rogers and what he might be able to get you before Monday at 6 o'clock.
1: It's one of those things, C4, where if they went all in and sold, like, I wouldn't necessarily be shocked. I don't know if I'd be a little disappointed, but I feel like they're going to try and play it both ways. And by that, I mean, you sell Rutschman and you get a couple of pieces that are ready right now. Maybe you get some arms for the bullpen.
6: Which are needed.
1: Right. Or maybe you just get prospects for Rutschman and then you trade 4 relievers and then you get rid of a guy like Kobe Mayo or Jeremiah Jackson or Colton Cowser and a thing. But and maybe you get rid of Ward because he's not going to sign next year anyway. Right. And so you've got some outfielders that you can play around with. I don't know. My sense is I get a feeling that they're going to do both. They're going to get rid of a key piece and try to get some prospects that they're going to help them out down the next couple of years. And at the same time, also try to bolster the bullpen and try to still be able to compete for the playoffs.
6: Well, let me tell you what, once again, I'm going by what the ESPN and them are looking at. The talk is that some package might be put together to get Jose Soriano, who's a starting pitcher with the Angels. He's 9-6 this year, and he's 27. And they think that he could be a good starter down the road for the rest of the season with the Orioles, if you want to get rid of a Rogers or something like that, to go along with what everybody said Bradish right now is number one pitcher for the Orioles.
1: Well, you signed Bradish. Yeah. Rogers didn't want to renegotiate during the season. Mm-hmm. I don't know. Maybe you can still get him in the offseason if you want to bring him back. You do have Boss signed for a while as well. Brandon Young has been a revelation
6: this year.
1: He's
6: been incredible.
1: And he's under contract for a while. So you do have 3 quality starters on the roster for next year, and obviously you can sign some guys in the offseason. So it wouldn't be the end of the world if you signed, if you did get rid of Rogers, if you brought somebody in and another round of Dan. The thing is about Jackson Holliday. He was a number one, number one.
6: Yep. And he's starting to show you why.
1: Right. And if you trade him at 22,
6: right,
1: you have to get a haul for him.
6: What I can tell you is, for a lot of Orioles fans, watching Kyle Stowers be an all-star last year, he's got 3 home runs in the last 5 games this year. You're watching certain things we gave away, you know, and even though we got Rogers for Stowers, so you do see Rogers blooming, but, you know.
1: And Rutschman is obviously a veteran catcher who has been an all-star before and has having a decent year this year, but is constantly hurt. But if you trade him, he's under contract for a couple of years as well. You have to get, I mean, just massive amounts in return for either one of those guys. Now, I don't know if they're going to get it or not right now. And if you're willing to trade them now, you, I assume, would be willing to trade them in the offseason.
6: Well, keep your eyes open, everybody, throughout the weekend. 6 p.m. Monday is the deadline to get something done. And are we buyers or are we sellers or are we a hybrid of both?
1: By the way, Monday night, trade deadline night, from 8 to 11, Glenn Clark will host the MLB trade deadline special, tracking all the moves, what it means, are we buyers or sellers or something in between. We'll have reaction, obviously, Tuesday morning. Your home for Orioles baseball all season long, obviously. WBAL News Radio 1090 and FM 101.5. All right, coming up next hour, indictments, Sandtown. What do we know about these? And why is Harford County pushing back again against something that is technological? Why? Is it? Are they a bunch of Luddites in Harford County? We'll ask that question at 7:19.
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4: There's a second crash on the Harrisburg Expressway at Mount Carmel Road. It's underneath the Mount Carmel Road underpass. If you're heading down toward the Hereford zone this morning, just a heads up there. The crash a little bit past there, now off to the right shoulder. So a couple of accidents, they're working in the same area. Meantime, there's a crash in the city on Reiser Sound Road at Druid Park Drive. City police still on the scene there. And looks like we're seeing a pretty good ride around the Baltimore Beltway so far this morning. Just picking up a little bit of traffic volume on the BW Parkway heading south between Arundel Mills Boulevard and Route 32. I'm Tony Thornton, WBAL News Radio, 1090 and FM 101.5.
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3: A dry end to the work week with temperatures topping out in the mid to upper 80s this afternoon under a partly to mostly sunny sky. We'll have partly cloudy skies tonight and mild temperatures overnight through early on Saturday morning with a low of 71. We're back up near 89 Saturday afternoon with a few more clouds around. And as we head through Sunday, mostly cloudy, warm and humid with highs in the mid to upper 80s and a chance for rain developing at night. I'm meteorologist Alina Lee on WBAL News Radio 1090 and FM 101.5.
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1: All right, coming up next hour, SNAP. A lot of people got dropped from it here in the state of Maryland. Is that good or bad? And what do we know about those things? We'll get to that story coming up at 7:36. And this was weird. I'm still trying to wrap my head around how this is going to work. We don't have all the details about it. But Howard University has basically told about 500 now students that got into the school, sorry, you're out. And Governor Moore's like, well, we'll take you.
6: Not just Governor Moore. I didn't know this. Governor of New York, Kathy Hochul, started it before Governor Moore did, offering them opportunities to go to colleges in New York. This story is something else. AP, I've got into this when we talked about it.
1: I mean, just judging from what I've seen so far, it is the school is getting rid of them or said is basically
6: lack of payment.
1: They didn't pay.
6: Or lack of getting the appropriate paperwork. Either one. Lack of payment or lack of appropriate paperwork.
1: So why do we need to bail them out?
6: Right.
1: Why
6: something else is going on here.
1: I guess. I don't know. It seems to me like this is more of just, hey, look what we're doing to help out people who are less fortunate.
6: Could it be political or could it be real?
1: I don't know.
6: They said the governor of New York. I'm looking. Our governor said, well, if New York's going to do it, we're going to do it. Because she did it first. Okay. Kathy Hochul did it first.
1: I mean, Howard University is a private institution.
6: Yes.
1: And, you know.
6: That's what the president said.
1: It doesn't cost a lot of money to go there. But they've operated a school at a pretty good level for a long period of time. And I guess we're to believe that it is the fault of the school that
6: they're
1: these kids are
6: horrible people to do this. The president said, hey, we can give them a drop-dead date. Of July.
1: Well, we'll talk about it.
6: Yes, we will get into it. And coming up again, it's not going to happen until later this morning, but we are learning that Sandtown Winchester has some big indictments coming down from the U.S. Attorney's Office. We'll talk about it.
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11: Good morning. I'm Tibber Bennett. Some of the top stories we're following this morning from the WBAL 24-hour broadcast center. At Glen Burnie's Empire Tower shutdown continues. What is the timetable for its opening? WBAL's Scott Wyckoff will have an update coming up in a live report. Also an update on the enrollment issue for hundreds of incoming Howard University students and the nationwide debate over redistricting set to take center stage at the State House in just a couple of days. We'll also check in with traffic and weather. But first, the very latest this morning from ABC News at 7 o'clock.
15: From ABC News, I'm Sherry Preston. New this morning, as the fighting with Iran went on and gas prices went up, American oil and gas giants were making massive profits. ExxonMobil reporting this morning that it doubled its second quarter profits to more than $14 billion, up 105% from a year ago. Houston-based Chevron nearly quadrupled its profits. They were up 385% from the same quarter last year. A warning from the federal government about cyber threats to water systems. Dozens of plants in Minnesota were hit by hackers, possibly based in Iran. Officials say they were targeting programmable controllers, then changed passwords to lock operators out. Here's ABC Chief Law and Justice Correspondent Pierre Thomas.
16: State officials and the FBI are trying to determine who is behind a wide-scale cyber attack targeting more than 30 water treatment systems in the state of Minnesota. In one case, the hackers were actually able to shut down the flow of water from the well and water treatment plant in the tiny city of Brahm, forcing officials to provide clean water to residents already stored in its water tower.
15: Another AI company revealing its AI model was involved in a data breach. Here's ABC's Jim Ryan.
17: Last week, OpenAI disclosed that two of its artificial intelligence models slipped out of their testing environment and hacked into the computer system of a company called Hugging Face. Now, Anthropic has disclosed that a combination of its Claude AI agents also gained access to the internet during testing recently and sneaked into the system of three undisclosed organizations.
15: President Trump is posting that Hamas has agreed to disarm in exchange for Israeli troops leaving the territory, but there's been no confirmation from Hamas or Israel yet. Sources say Attorney General Hopeful Todd Blanche has met with the two Republican holdouts for his confirmation, but still no indication whether either will actually vote in favor of it. 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
11: At 69 and mostly cloudy. Good morning, I'm Timber Bennett. Now today, the Glen Burnie Empire Towers shutdown continues, and tenants there fearing that they may never get back in. WBAL's Scott Wyckoff joins us with the latest this morning. Good morning, Scott.
12: Yes, they are, Taylor. Imagine being rushed out of your offices, not allowed to take anything with you, no access to laptops, files, even your car. All with no end in sight to get back in and get them ever again. Well, locked out of their offices for 3 weeks now since this iconic Glen Burnie high-rise was condemned out of fear it would collapse. And there is no end in sight to when they might ever be able to get back into their offices. Yes, I said ever. David Fisher's law firm is locked out of their 10th floor offices here at the Empire Towers along Ritchie Highway in Glen Burnie.
13: Right now, the process is taking much longer than we anticipated. We originally believed that we'd be able to get back into the building within a couple weeks, but now it looks like we may never get back into the building.
12: And Emily Kneebone may never see her car again.
18: Minus not having a vehicle, I've had to borrow people's, rely on my husband. My mom drove me today. It's just insane. It's been definitely extremely disruptive.
12: This condemned 52-year-old high-rise here along Ritchie Highway, surrounded now, marked off by a makeshift chain-link fence that marks the potential collapse zone. 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
11: Now, the nationwide debate over redistricting set to take center stage in Annapolis in a matter of days. The General Assembly will consider a proposed constitutional amendment that would allow for future congressional maps to be drawn. And Senate Minority Leader Steve Hershey criticizing the bill.
19: What we've seen from the language that is in the bill, it's first of all, it's very confusing. What is the intent? The intent is that Democrat leadership in Annapolis wants to eliminate the only Republican voice in Maryland's congressional delegation.
11: Now, if lawmakers approve the amendment, Maryland voters would have the final say in November. Added to the list, another Starbucks in Maryland choosing to unionize.
20: Starbucks in Columbia's Wild Lake Village Center joins locations already unionized in Ellicott City, Coggeesville, Delaney Plaza, Laurel, and Annapolis. Annie Brown, a barista at the store, on what it means to win the union election.
21: We're all very excited. We now have a voice to speak up for ourselves and argue for some of the things that we've been looking for. We've been really trying to get more consistent hours.
20: On top of consistent hours, Brown says they are bargaining for $17 an hour starting wages, a 4% annual raise, and renegotiating the dress code. 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
11: And an update on the enrollment issue for hundreds of incoming Howard University students. More than 200 incoming students who had lost their spots over missing tuition payments have been readmitted for the fall semester. Admission officials will continue to review individual cases to determine whether students will be re-enrolled. Now, Bruce Elliott will break down the top stories of the week and reacts with you tomorrow morning from 7 to 10 a.m. This news has been brought to you by Acres Financial Group. 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
4: There's reports of a vehicle fire on southbound 95 just before the Bradshaw Road overpass coming out of Harford County this morning. Just a heads up, just south of 152. In fact, response on their way to the scene now. Meantime, there's the second accident on the Harrisburg Expressway southbound right at the Mount Carmel Road underpass off to the shoulder now. Delays still there, just slightly, but just a heads up. Still dealing with an accident in the city on Ricer Sound Road at Druid Park Drive, and starting to pick up some more traffic volume along the BW Parkway heading southbound, heading through Hanover this morning between Arundel Mills Boulevard and 175. 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
8: Weather.
3: Partly to mostly sunny, warmer, and just a bit more humid today with a high of 87. We'll get down to the upper 60s and low 70s through daybreak on Saturday. Then Saturday afternoon featuring a partly to mostly cloudy sky with a high of 89. It'll still be warm but very humid on Sunday with a high of 86 and a chance for showers and a few thunderstorms to develop late at night. I'm meteorologist Alina Lee on WBAL News Radio 1090 and FM 101.5.
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3: You know, when the Penn North Safe Streets came forward earlier this summer, Brian, and talked about 365 days that they had gone without a homicide. And, you know, of course, you like to recognize that and talk about an area that has been so devastated that and violent, you know, ever since the riots found the death of Freddie Gray and even a little before that. So you say it's great. But the activities in that Penn North area, open air drug markets, hand to hand bites, still continue and they go on. So, you know, you just look at, you know, yeah, it's good. It's no homicides, but what about the day to day activity? The same thing goes for Sandtown Winchester. It was not far away, which of course is the epicenter of the whole riots found the death of Freddie Gray and everything that occurred. And they too, that Sandtown Winchester Safe Streets made the same acknowledgement. We went 365 days without a homicide earlier this year. Well, we still, if you drive through there, see a lot of drug activity. The U.S. Attorney's Office later this morning is having a press conference, Brian, to talk about the fact that 14 people who were part of a very large drug operation conspiracy, everything dealing with fentanyl, heroin, cocaine, were taken down. And it had a lot to do with these hand-to-hand, open-air drug market areas. And if you really want to change an area, yeah, safe streets, I'm with that. But this is how you do it. And they're going away federal time. They're going away for long periods of time.
4: 14 people.
3: 14 folks.
4: A lot of drugs. Federal government. It's a pretty serious charge when you get hit by the DOJ.
3: They were investigating them from December of last year by 2025 through July 22nd of this year, witnessing all this activity so they could put a complete case together.
4: Yeah. Seems like they got a pretty good case too. They could, because they were selling drugs to undercover agents.
3: Exactly.
4: So they thought were
3: but this is how you
4: drugs.
3: See, it's good to have no homicides for three or four blocks under safe streets. That's, you know, good. We can acknowledge that. But if you really want to change the area, you have to stop the things like open air activities that people feel free to do illegally.
4: Yeah. I mean, good old arresting people who are the bad guys and putting them in jail for a long period of time usually helps you out.
3: Just because you're not shooting anybody doesn't mean you're not devastating an area. That's the point I'm saying, is that while we've seen violent crime go down significantly last 3 years, you and I still hear the complaints from people in the city about, you know, corners being taken over by drug activity and things like that. So that's what has to be dented. You got to dent that as well.
4: Right. And going after those who are selling it.
3: Yep.
4: I mean, that's the big aspect of it. It's like, you know, it's the same thing with the guns. It's like, all right, well, like, where are the drugs coming from, and who are the main culprits for getting the drugs to these users who, you know, and in many cases would overdose. The good news is that the overdose numbers are down. But you still can go to certain areas. I haven't been to Sandtown, but I've been to other areas in Baltimore where I still see it all the time. Like, you see the health department down there and some, on some days that are out there, and people are walking around completely high as can be.
3: Now, Narcan has changed a lot of the overdose numbers that you're talking about in terms of being able to say, we saw that just with the mass overdose event of 30 people in Sandtown. Could you imagine if we didn't have the availability of Narcan, what that number might have been in terms of overdose deaths? So the availability of this reversal type drug has put a big dent in that, but it's not putting a dent in the use. It's putting a dent in the death, which I'm saying is good when the people aren't dying, but people are still using.
4: Right. It's going to be interesting to hear at this press conference, like, how long these people are going to wind up in jail.
3: Oh, they're going to get a lot of time. And the issue is, I think also, U.S. Attorney Kelly O'Hayes, who will be joining us again in the next month, Brian, just getting the date down right now. But the fact that her office has continued the almost assault on this that was under, the former U.S. attorney that, then will come to me in a minute, but the former U.S. attorney that was there, it's not stopped. That just because President Trump is in, it's continued.
4: Eric Barron.
3: Thank you.
4: Well, that and see today too, because these are federal charges. But how much did they work with local police?
3: I'm sure they did.
4: And what was the conversation?
3: I bet
4: like?
3: The commissioner will be there, or somebody will be there from representing the department.
4: I imagine that maybe even worked with Bates's office.
3: Sure, probably.
4: These things. But you know, you mentioned, you know, they're going to go away for a long time. You're certainly going to get more time going through a federal jury than you.
3: And you won't be here in Baltimore. You'll be doing it from some other location around the country instead of here. Again, to me, the significance of this, everyone. And why I think that this is a strong signal is, yes,

0: you want to celebrate no homicides through these. And we've seen it, Brian. The mayor talked about another location over in East Baltimore recently, the McElderry site, where they had no homicides for 400 some days. But if you drive through that area, you still see guys in the corner selling drugs. And to me, it's got to be a combination of both. Yes, no homicides, great. But the people that live there can't be held hostage by people controlling the public spaces, controlling the corners or the areas. Because that's the thing about these arrests in Sandtown. They said they were doing it right out in the open, right in front of folks.
1: The indictment says that they were conducting daily drug sales at these open air markets.
0: Yeah.
1: From December 15th of 2025 to July 22nd of 2026.
0: Just like a corner grocery store. Just like going to the corner store.
1: Right.
0: You want some milk, you want some sugar, you want some heroin, you want some fentanyl.
1: Right.
0: It's right there for you.
1: You get up, you get out of bed, you put your clothes on, you drive your 15 minutes to your job, your 9-to-5 job.
0: There you go.
1: You go home. In this case, you get up, you
0: walk
1: go
0: to the
1: out
0: corner.
1: To the corner, you do your drug dealing.
0: So the shift changes.
1: You do your shift, and then you go back home. This is what they said that they basically did. And the other part about it is that was interesting is that they referred to it as an open air market.
0: Yes.
1: So it's right there for anybody to see, and no one really cared too much about it.
0: This is the changing, and TJ talks about this a lot, of the certain friendly neighborhoods, the you know, violent friendly or drug friendly areas. The way you change that, everybody, is you get the people who are doing the day to day, you know, what seems to be innocuous but isn't type of stuff. You've got to change that area's perception so that it's not just Cena. I'm avoiding that area because they always are selling drugs throughout the day. No, nobody's getting shot every 5 seconds, but it's a horrible place to live. It's a terrible place to be.
1: Here's the question I would love to know the answer to. I don't know if you'll ever find an answer to this or not. Okay, so you got 14 guys off the street that they say were selling heroin and coke and fentanyl every single day. And is the drug availability still there today?
0: If you went to Sandtown, Winchester,
1: would you even notice that it has changed at all? Has there been any kind of slowdown or dry up of drugs being available in that area,
0: even with these 14 guys being arrested? If there hasn't, then that tells me, again, that this is what needs to be the focus. You can arrest your way out of this, but you can't arrest your way out of the use of it. You've got to figure out what's the demand in that area and what's going on. But you've got to start with getting these individuals who have taken up, like you say, storefront. Yeah. Basically a storefront.
1: That's right.
0: Off the streets.
1: Yeah. All right. Coming up next, we'll get into Harford County, another technological advancement that they say, nope, we don't want this. It's not going to be good for us. It's not going to be good for the environment, especially. We're worried about problems it may cause. What is the latest thing that they're trying to block in Harford County? We'll discuss that, whether or not they're right about it. Right after Val in sports with a big weekend for the Orioles with the Phillies in town, Hall of Fame weekend.
0: Decision time.
1: Will they be buyers or sellers or something in between?
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3: Traffic and weather.
4: So the cleanup of this vehicle fire on 95 South near the Bradshaw Road overpass coming out of Harford County really slowing traffic down. It's right at mile marker 71.8. It looks like the fire company has extinguished the fire, but the cleanup is still underway and delays still there coming down from 152. Meantime, south of the city, there's some slow-moving traffic along the BW Parkway heading south between Arundel Mills Boulevard and Route 32. And the crash is cleared on the Harrisburg Expressway southbound at Mount Carmel Road. 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
3: Weather. Partly to mostly sunny, warmer, and just a touch more humid today with a high of 87 degrees. Tonight, partly cloudy and mild with lows in the low 70s. Saturday features increasing clouds, warmer and muggy with a high of 89. Sunday, mostly cloudy and a chance for a few showers and storms to develop late at night. Temperatures still topping out in the mid-80s. Better chance of rain Sunday night into Monday morning. I'm meteorologist Alina Lee on WBAL News Radio 1090 and FM 101.5.
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1: Valerie Preactor is here with sports.
0: Good Friday morning to you, Val. Big weekend coming up.
17: Hey, it is a big weekend. Hall of Fame weekend for Chris Davis, Storm Davis,
0: Jim
17: Russo. Yeah. That's right. It is the Davises, and I think they'll be out there today. I'm actually headed out there to the ballpark this afternoon.
0: Big luncheon, yeah.
17: To get some interviews, and then tomorrow is the ceremony on Saturday night before the game against the Phillies game two. So everybody should be out there. Weather looks great. The next 2 days, Sunday, I believe it might have a chance of precipitation. So just keep your eyes open. But we do love a fun weekend at the ballpark before a Monday day off. I love how they're capped. You have a Thursday day off and then a Monday, which happens to be the trade deadline. So we shall see what happens. We're 3 days away from the trade deadline, and the Orioles already brought in another catcher to fill the position, while Adley Rutschman and Samuel Basayo are still on the injured list. Now, Brian mentioned last hour that they should be able to come off any day now, but we haven't heard from anybody their status. So that's questionable. Now, they made a trade with the Tigers for catcher Jake Rogers. And in return, Detroit gets a right-handed pitching prospect in Zane Barnhart. Now, Rogers was Tarek Skubal's personal catcher during his first Cy Young run in 2024. But he was DFA'd on Monday night. And we actually heard from Skubal either the next day or even Wednesday that they made that move so late. He had already left the facility, didn't hear about it until the next day. Jake Rogers had already flown out, didn't get a chance to say goodbye.
0: And he was very emotional about it.
17: Very emotional about it. Let me do a Keith Mills move right here. I have a story about Jake Rogers.
1: Well, okay. All right, let's hear it.
17: I am so excited. When I got this news yesterday, mind you, it was my birthday. Best news of the day for me. Okay.
1: Okay.
17: One of my best friends from college, we were abroad together, and she is married to Jake Rogers.
0: Oh, well, that makes him a winner to me. Right. You didn't tell me that.
17: Yes, thank you very much. So now we're all Jake Rogers fans, Jake Rogers, and he's coming in. Raj, as you can call him. Right. So I believe he is already in Baltimore, and I'm excited to see him at the clubhouse later this afternoon and catch up.
0: And if he hits 197, I won't talk about him, just for you.
17: Thank you so much. So let's not pass judgment on my guy, okay? We're all very excited about it. But
0: yes,
17: again, in Baltimore, we probably won't see him tonight. But hey, I was actually talking to some Detroit beat writers earlier this week when the Orioles were there. And I asked, of course, about Jake Rogers just because I saw that his numbers were not like they usually were. And I knew that he was close with Skubal. And the beat reporter was telling me, Jason Beck from MLB.com, he was like, look, this is a good defensive catcher. Okay. He's going to... they didn't know what was going to happen before the trade deadline, obviously. And as soon as I heard that he was DFA'd, which I was actually on the phone with my girlfriend Riley, and she said he was cut last night. Like, what do I do? And I said, well, guess what? We need a catcher here in Baltimore.
0: And
17: so I manifested that for myself. I sure did. And this writer though was telling me he's a good defensive catcher that can learn very quickly, because obviously that's the transition of getting a new catcher and trying to bond with pitchers and the connection there is really tough. He said Jake Rogers is a guy who's going to do that quickly, and he is a solid defender.
1: Right. So I mean, I don't know if that means that they're in this to win it now because they got a better defensive catcher or
17: at At least better defensive catcher than we've seen from the backups over the past 2 weeks. That's, I think, the hope, right?
1: Defensively, they haven't been a problem. They just can't hit worth a lick, the guys that they brought in.
17: Hopefully, we got some luck on our side.
0: I'll say, just because of your connection, I'll ease up on Jake Rudge.
1: Right. So DFA means designated for assignment.
17: That's correct.
1: Which means you got to go back to the minors. Mm-hmm. That means any team can get him. The fact that the Orioles went to the Tigers and say, "We'll trade for him," tells you that the Orioles thought somebody else was going to scoop him up.
0: Absolutely.
17: Yes.
1: So that they wanted him.
17: Mm-hmm.
1: Which, I don't know. To me, I still think that may mean Adley may be out.
0: Could be traded this week. Could be.
17: Yeah. But again, Jake Rogers is a free agent at the end of this year. So whether he's here just for the next 2 months to maybe be in that position
0: could
17: while we're waiting for guys to get off the injured list, or who knows what's going to happen. But over the next 3 days, keep your eyes and ears open for the trade deadline news. Orioles.
1: Well, just think about this for a second, though. I'm sorry.
17: No, go ahead.
1: I mean, why would you trade for a guy who, if Adley and Basayo both come back, you have to cut.
0: Do something with him, yeah.
17: Well, you could send him to AAA.
1: Yeah, but I mean, he's not going to go to AAA because he's a veteran. So
0: yeah. One of them must not be ready
1: him.
0: To come back.
1: He'd have to accept it, and I don't know if he would or not.
17: That's right.
1: Not ready to come back.
17: Right.
1: But I mean, how long?
0: Right.
1: Like 2 weeks?
0: Who knows?
1: That's not that long.
17: Right.
1: Or is it?
0: Something serious.
1: Somebody's
17: Basayo
1: going out the door for good.
17: With a shoulder, Adley Rutschman with a wrist. I wonder if one of them.
1: Do you know the team
0: serious.
1: That wants Rutschman more than anybody else right now?
17: Tell me.
1: The New York Yankees.
0: I'll bet they do.
1: So would you trade him to the New York Yankees if they gave you back?
17: What am I getting?
1: The second team that wants him more than anybody else? The Tampa Bay Rays.
17: Why is this all interdivision? I don't need any of that.
0: Let me tell you who Tampa Bay might get. Tariq Skubal. Right now, it's looking like they could be.
17: And you know who else is obviously interested are the high paying Dodgers.
0: Of course they are.
17: So,
1: we're going to get him next year when he's a free agent.
0: There you go.
1: But yeah.
17: Okay.
0: Thanks,
17: Val. You got it, guys.
0: Give Jake a little golf clap. There you go.
1: Welcome to Baltimore.
14: C4 Crab and case. Brian
0: there
14: Nino.
0: You go.
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0: Phillies fans are still horrible.
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1: Listen, Philly fans, if you're in town, I think you're the best fans in all
0: worst
1: sports,
0: fans in baseball.
1: You're crazy.
0: Worst
1: but
0: fans
1: you care
0: in baseball.
1: More than anybody else. You know,
0: sorry, I work for the Orioles for worst fans.
1: Harford County, C4, they don't like these technological advancements, and they don't want them in their area. They've said no to data centers, and now they are trying to reject a battery storage project. This is a 500-megawatt proposal. They're calling it the Oyster Catcher Energy Storage Project. Mm-hmm. Now, this was made possible by a bill that was passed in the General Assembly last year. And essentially, it is a giant storage area for batteries. So these batteries are going to take in energy. And so, for instance, on a slow day, the batteries take in the energy and then they store it. And then when it's a really high energy day, then you can just take it from the batteries and therefore it helps the grid out.
0: Okay.
1: Said to be smart environmental and also smart down the road because, hey, you know, when energy is cheaper and not in demand, you just put it in the batteries. And then when you need it, you take it out of the batteries and then you can recharge the batteries.
0: All right.
1: But there is great concern about what this is going to mean for the area. There's concern about, especially if it catches on fire and, how this would be, how it would
0: go. There's
1: also
0: a creek involved in this, isn't it?
1: Well, there's a lot of chemicals that would go into the road. It is very close. It's like 600 feet from a waterway.
0: Yeah.
1: And,
0: they say it's a kayaking spot and stuff like that.
1: Right.
0: So it's a lot of stuff
1: going on.
0: And so
1: there's pushback from residents as well as politicians, including the Harford County Executive Bob Cassidy, friend of the show, comes on a regular basis. He says it's his favorite kayaking spot, is what he told Maryland Matters, and that he's worried about what it would mean if there's something, anything majorly wrong went with this thing. Now, what is of note is that environmental groups are in favor of these battery
0: and there's four of them around the state.
1: They're better for the environment and you know, they don't, have carbon emissions and stuff like that. So the professional environmental groups are in favor of them, but the locals are saying environmentally, this could be a disaster and they don't think it's worth the money either.
0: Now, here's the issue. According also to what I'm reading here, residents, they say, question the project's effectiveness, let alone, you know, some of the other environmental issues. They say that the Oyster Catcher project, the largest by megawatts, didn't produce enough ratepayer benefit to equal the cost. So is this thing economically effective? It might be green, but does it actually you know, end up with a better outcome financially for ratepayers.
1: Yeah. Well, there's, it's also important to note out there are four areas throughout the state of Maryland, yes, that they're putting these battery storage, right, facilities.
0: Western Maryland, Prince George's County, a bunch of different places.
1: Yeah. So, it's not just Harford County.
0: Correct.
1: But the only pushback has been from Harford County to say, no, we don't want them.
0: Well, the question always, though, Brian and everybody, is I am all for green. I am not trying to poison the planet. But with their different technologies, whether it's battery storage and the rest of this, is it able to meet the demand? Is that enough energy to meet what's going on? Usually the answer is no. Usually.
1: Yeah. I mean, I can't answer that yes or no on that. I mean, I certainly think down the road that makes a lot of sense to have the battery, whether or not it is, you know, you're getting a return on investment on these things for a storage area. I mean, it does seem like it can harness a lot of energy, and then you can take it out, and it helps to stop the fear of brownouts and things like that.
0: But is that the most effective thing on the table? It might be a tool to use, but is it the best one to use?
1: I do think the fear of the thing catching on fire
0: and chemicals leaking
1: out of it is just like, you guys just say no to everything.
0: That's true.
1: And then that is also a big change in that you have Republicans who are now the no
0: naysayers.
1: Any kind of project that involves, you know, capital spending and is going to perhaps even bring jobs to the area.
0: Anyway, coming up, everybody, we're going to talk about the numbers. 36,000 individuals no longer on SNAP benefits in Maryland, according to Governor Moore. What happened there? We'll get into it.
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19: Traffic and weather.
4: Snow continues from a vehicle fire on 95 South near the Bradshaw Road overpass coming out of Harford County just after 152. It looks like traffic is getting by, but just stay alert. Traffic slows a bit as the fire has been extinguished, but the cleanup remains. And sluggish along the BW Parkway now heading southbound between Arundel Mills Boulevard and Route 32. I'm Tony Thornton, WBAL News Radio, 1090 and FM 101.5.
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3: A dry end to the work week with temperatures topping out in the mid to upper 80s this afternoon under a partly to mostly sunny sky. We'll have partly cloudy skies tonight and mild temperatures overnight through early on Saturday morning with a low of 71. We're back up near 89 Saturday afternoon with a few more clouds around. And as we head through Sunday, mostly cloudy, warm and humid with highs in the mid to upper 80s and a chance for rain developing at night. I'm meteorologist Alina Lee on WBAL News Radio 1090 and FM 101.5.
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20: At 7:30, I'm Tither Bennett. Now, Glen Burnie's Empire Tower shut down. It continues. Still, no timetable for when it's going to open back up. WBAL's Scott Wyckoff is there this morning, has the latest. Hey, Scott.
21: Yeah, right, you are, Taylor. The situation here in the heart of Glen Burnie keeps getting worse for tenants of Empire Towers. First told they would be out of their offices for 10 days. Now they're being told it could be at least 3 months. And now attorney David Fisher is fearful they'll never get back in and see anything in their offices ever again.
22: Our firm, we've been there for 30 years. And the thought of potentially losing 30 years of our life's work, if this building has to be torn down, it's really troublesome.
21: We're talking stuff like laptops and very serious records and even cars that are parked in the garage here, all potentially, he fears, lost forever if this 52-year-old 10-story high-rise is torn down.
20: As the state continues to look for solutions to combat rising energy costs, Maryland lawmakers, labor leaders, and environmental advocates, they're urging regulators to approve four major battery storage projects. Now, Maryland has closed an $85 million deal to acquire the intellectual property rights to the Preakness Stakes and the Black Eye Susan. The deal means the state has ownership of the racing assets and will remain in control of the multi-billion dollar horse racing industry for decades. 14 people have been indicted on federal drug charges, all in connection with an alleged open-air drug market in Baltimore City's Sandtown, Winchester neighborhood. From ABC News, water systems across the country, they're being warned about the threat of cyber attacks. That's after dozens of water systems in Minnesota were attacked earlier this week. Federal officials say the hackers went after control systems and then changed passwords to lock out the legitimate operators. WBAL has live coverage of the Ravens training camp stadium practice at the University of Maryland at College Park tomorrow morning. That'll be from 11 a.m. to 1. I'm Tibber Bennett, WBAL News Radio 1090 and FM 101.5.
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4: The vehicle fire cleanup continues on 95 in Harford County, a little bit south of the Bradshaw Road overpass. Traffic slows quite a bit now, coming down from 152 as you try to make your way down to White Marsh Boulevard. But again, a lot of activity. The fire has been extinguished, but the cleanup still underway. Meantime, seeing some slow traffic along the inner loop of the Beltway between Green Spring Avenue and the Jones Falls Expressway. And there are delays off and on along the BW Parkway southbound between Arundel Mills Boulevard and Route 32. I'm Tony Thornton, WBAL News Radio, 1090 and FM 101.5.
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3: Partly to mostly sunny, warmer, and just a bit more humid today with a high of 87. We'll get down to the upper 60s and low 70s through daybreak on Saturday. Then Saturday afternoon featuring a partly to mostly cloudy sky with a high of 89. It'll still be warm but very humid on Sunday with a high of 86 and a chance for showers and a few thunderstorms to develop late at night. I'm meteorologist Alina Lee on WBAL News Radio 1090 and FM 101.5.
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0: Last year in the state of Maryland, Brian Nieman, audience, 680,000 Marylanders were receiving SNAP benefits. That number just sounds like a lot. Well, that number has been reduced significantly, and one of the largest reasons it's been reduced significantly is because of the One Big Beautiful Now Act. It used to be the bill law which put new requirements, Brian, on SNAP benefits, and actually went back to some of the pre-pandemic ways that we gave out assistance to individuals, whether it's SNAP, TCA, all these type of different benefits. And this analysis, and it's got Governor Moore and everybody, you know, up in the uproar, is around because they say 36,000 Marylanders within the most recent time since SNAP, you know, things went into place, have been dropped from this. Now, let's break some of these numbers down because you want to find out, you know, is it just mean-spirited stuff? Or yeah. What's going on here?
1: Right.
0: 12,400 adults age 55 to 64 have been dropped from SNAP. And one of the main reasons in that age group, you wonder what's in that age group, is because now there are more requirements on that. We're talking about people of working age. So we're not talking about, you know, 65 to 70, 55 to 64, who now have to perform at least 20 hours a week when it comes to searching for work or being an educational type of environment. And if you're not doing those and you're able-bodied, why should you be getting benefits? I mean, in other words, the restrictions aren't onerous if you really look at it and think about it. But yet we're just given like broad numbers. Now, another almost 12,000 people, 11,900, are families with children ages 14 to 70. You go, oh, wait a minute. They've got kids. What's going on there? Well, again, you have children, but people with children have to work. And so are you engaged in a work experience or are you engaged in anything educationally? I guess what I'm saying is this is presented like all of a sudden 36,000 people got dropped when if they're not meeting some of the new requirements, yeah, that's going to happen.
1: Yeah. No, I hear you. I mean, I'm with you on it. I mean, that's the whole idea is that it's just not going to be a handout. You're going to have to work more. And most of the people who lost is Baltimore City, Baltimore County, Montgomery County, and Prince George's County. So it's the middle of the state where there are jobs to be had. You can look at the unemployment number and all those other aspects of it. But, you know, it's a place where it's not like there's the impossibility of finding jobs on that. But look, the bigger picture and the way it is going to be kind of pushed, especially by Democrats, is going to be we have all this money for other things.
0: Yep.
1: We have the big, beautiful bill, cut taxes for so many different people. Billionaires don't pay their fair share. We're bombing the hell out of Iran. Mm-hmm. We're spending all this money, defense contract.
0: No, that's
1: and
0: true.
1: All this stuff, they're getting money. And so the place that we're actually going to cut is people who don't have a whole lot and need a couple hundred bucks a month in order to survive. And we're going to take that away from them.
0: Well, the question.
1: That's their argument.
0: I know that's their argument. And the question I would put back, though, is societally, again, do you want to keep giving money to individuals who are able to work? I served on the Joint Committee on Welfare Reform right after Bill Clinton and Newt Gingrich and Congress, they came together and they put together these new reforms. From 1997 to 2002, I was on that committee. And we reduced the welfare rolls in Maryland, Brian, 70%. Did we have this explosion of homelessness? Did we have? No. You know what we found? Because initially I was of the same mindset. Oh, it's horrible. Why are we cutting these people off and making them do stuff? You either had, we had a 5-year window. Within those 5 years, if you were able-bodied, you had to be working in an educational setting or in a job training setting. Either of those things. You know what we found? Overwhelmingly, people did that.
1: Yeah.
0: And what it did, it created another sense, though, of individuals taking care of themselves and not depending on these benefits, which are extremely expensive. Now, the other part of this, everybody, the reason that Maryland has also had to reduce this, it used to be a 50-50 split on some of these SNAP beneficiary situations. Well, now it jumps 75-25. They're putting more of the burden on the state to contribute than the federal government. Why? Because they're saying the states were overinflating these numbers and causing the federal government to pick it up. Like, if the federal government's going to pay half, you know what? Yeah, sure, we'll bring more people on.
1: Right.
0: But if you have to pay the lion's share of it, you'll be more discriminating in terms of how many people you allow on your benefits.
1: So if Maryland wanted to, they could pony up a little bit more money for that if they want. But they know how expensive
0: it is,
1: and we don't have the money to do it.
0: So correct.
1: It's very easy to say you know to the federal government or get upset with the federal government on that. But the state knows that they can't afford to do these things. And so I don't know. I'd love to find out what matters more than anything else is what happens to these people in the next 5 years.
0: I'm going to tell you.
1: Do they wind up getting jobs?
0: Yes.
1: That's what I think, too.
0: They wind up getting jobs, or they wind up in an educational setting, and they continue receiving benefits until they're able to take care of themselves. So it's not as if, you know, you have to actually start at Walmart next week and you know, or what, but you have to be on a track, on a path towards something. You're not just receiving this money for breathing, for existing. And so the other part in this, Brian, that these states are having to come up with, we question this as well. How many of the 36,000 individuals are here in the country legally?
1: Well, yeah, well, that's part of it too, right? Those
0: yes.
1: people got kicked off.
0: And that's the issue.
1: Yeah.
0: What's that number look like?
1: Well,
0: how many people were receiving benefits that shouldn't have been receiving benefits?
1: You know how I feel about that. They absolutely should not be receiving benefits
0: yes.
1: from taxpayers if they're here illegally for
0: and not
1: for
0: trying to become citizens, not trying yeah. to go through. Because within that number I gave you, they're lawful immigrants also within that number of receiving, which
1: yeah.
0: is, you know, understood.
1: That's a different story.
0: Yes.
1: I mean,
0: refugees, people granted
1: yeah,
0: asylum.
1: That's
0: stuff
1: a different
0: like
1: story,
0: that.
1: But you know, that's the cost of the Biden
0: absolutely.
1: Policies.
0: Absolutely.
1: Is to say, hey, you know what? If you bring those people in, you're going to have to actually help them out in more ways than one. I also think of the story that we've been talking about for the last couple of months, and that is how many people were getting SNAP benefits who shouldn't have been receiving
0: yep.
1: them for years.
0: Like prisoners.
1: Right?
0: Like people who are,
1: millionaires,
0: won the lottery. I was going to say won the lottery, $2 million winning lottery. So all of this, everyone, is why we have such a bloated deficit. Not just one reason, but the ineffectiveness, Brian, of keeping people on the rolls who shouldn't be on the rolls. And the inability to get them off in a reasonable amount
1: well,
0: of time.
1: You know, one of the other big expense that we have for our budget and why we've seen it increase and why we've had struggles was with the Medicaid aspect
0: mm-hmm.
1: of it, right? And so you've got, and then this is a question too, I think that needs to be asked of the Moore administration and for Democrats in general in Maryland is why are so many people in this state on SNAP, like
0: 680,000. That number just sounds like a lot. Now it's
1: right.
0: been reduced, like I say, to 633. But that's like almost 10% of the population.
1: Yeah, right. 6 million people
0: yeah.
1: in the state of Maryland. We've got over
0: a little over six. Yeah,
1: we've got 600,000 plus
0: yeah.
1: that are on SNAP benefits.
0: That's a lot of people.
1: It's not a
0: good look.
1: Not a great
0: not
1: percentage
0: a good look.
1: Of where we are and.
0: With
1: why
0: a wealthy
1: is that?
0: State, by the way, with a state that per capita is one of the wealthiest states in the country.
1: Yes. Yes. So, you know, what about our policies here?
0: Exactly.
1: That could try to drive people off of that and to make life more affordable for them.
0: Should we be promoting the private sector more? And this goes to the heart, Brian, of the migration leaving the state. We were talking about the other day with Secretary Jake Day, Maryland Housing Secretary, when he admitted that, you know, we have a migration problem. Is, are we promoting more private sector work than government sector work? Because as long as our economy is heavily weighted on government sector positions, maybe you're going to see 10% of the state on SNAP and things like that.
1: Maybe.
0: Because there's not enough private sector development.
1: Yeah. But I do think, you know, this is one of the, this was such a hot and heavy issue. In the very beginning of the Trump administration about where the cuts were going to be made domestically and who was going to lose and the whole Obamacare health subsubsidies that were going away that were going
0: and
1: to force
0: Democrats
1: people.
0: Are winning on that issue for
1: right,
0: a minute.
1: Right. And then you have the SNAP benefits that are going away as well. And the rise right now of the progressives in the Democratic Party, the DSA, and just your typical progressives, where their argument is, look how expensive everything is.
0: Yep.
1: Look where gas prices is now. Look where the economy is. Look where inflation
0: is. Squeezing you
1: look
0: out.
1: How people are. Mm-hmm. You can't make ends meet. And there is this that the rise of the middle class, lower middle class, to try and help them out and take away from the billionaires.
0: Well,
1: and the
0: guaranteed income.
1: The
0: look at all the
1: income,
0: different
1: Medicare things, for
0: exactly.
1: All those things that you hear and talk about. I do think the economic conditions that we're seeing now with the stories of SNAP going away and the healthcare benefits being pushed back to where they
0: narrative.
1: Were before COVID.
0: It's a narrative.
1: Absolutely helps them politically. In November, we'll see where it goes, but I do think it's certainly helping them within the Democratic Party.
0: Well, I shared my story. I want you guys to look out to see if this 36,000 leads to dramatic homelessness. I don't think it will. I think people are going to survive.
1: All right, coming up next, this has been a national story. Howard University, they've said to a whole bunch of kids, like hundreds of them that were supposed to be incoming freshmen, you're out.
0: Hey, don't show up. Don't bring your knapsack.
1: And Wes Morris said, you're welcome here. Mm. Should we welcome them here? What is going on? Do we know the story of what is happening at Howard University and why Maryland is now offering a place for them to go to school? Next.
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19: Traffic and weather.
4: Trying to clear out this car fire activity on 95 South, a little bit past 152 coming out of Hartford County. It's near the Bradshaw Road overpass. It looks like they're in the clearing stages now, but still seeing some slow-moving traffic as you travel south, making your way down to White Marsh Boulevard, but should dissipate soon. Meantime, on the BW Parkway, still sluggish, heading southbound now between Route 32 and 198. A lot of folks heading down toward Fort Meade this morning, and it looks like it continues to be a slow ride even down toward Laurel, and seeing some slow traffic along the outer loop of the Beltway now between Hartford Road and Perrine Parkway. I'm Tony Thornton, WBAL News Radio 1090 and FM 101.5.
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19: Weather.
3: Partly to mostly sunny, warmer, and just a touch more humid today with a high of 87 degrees. Tonight, partly cloudy and mild with lows in the low 70s. Saturday features increasing clouds, warmer and muggy with a high of 89. Sunday, mostly cloudy and a chance for a few showers and storms to develop late at night. Temperatures still topping out in the mid-80s. Better chance of rain Sunday night into Monday morning. I'm meteorologist Alina Lee on WBAL News Radio 1090 and FM 101.5.
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25: We are now officially 3 days away from the MLB trade deadline, and the Orioles have already made a move. Yesterday evening, the team acquired catcher Jake Rogers from the Detroit Tigers in exchange for right-handed pitching prospect Zane Barnhart. Rogers is a six-year vet with a career batting average of 197. Plus, he's a solid defender behind the plate. The Orioles are home tonight against the Phillies. First pitch is at 7:05. You can listen on WBAL with pregame starting at 6:00. The Ravens have completed day two of training camp, and Zay Flowers says the offense is still bonding and learning from OC Declan Doyle.
8: We still learning it, but we got to jump and OTAs because we got a few weeks here early. So that's been helping. That's definitely been helping a lot. Now we just trying to detail it out and stay as clean as possible.
25: The Ravens have another practice today at the facility this morning, and then tomorrow the team will be at College Park's CQ Stadium for practice in front of the fans. The Saints released veteran quarterback Trevor Siemian earlier this week, and yesterday they signed wide receiver Chris Olave to a four-year extension worth up to $132 million. I'm Valerie Preactor on the home of the Orioles and the Baltimore Ravens, WBAL News Radio 1090 and FM 101.5.
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1: Coming up next hour, special session. We have more details. We actually have the bill. We've been able to read the bill. It's a short bill of what they will be voting on next week for the special session. And we also have the exact question, how it will be worded when or if it does pass and goes on the ballot in November. So what does that mean? And is there a chance that Democrats aren't all together on this? Jason Buckle, the minority leader of the House of Delegates.
0: There's a big meeting today, everybody, with Dems.
1: Yeah, he'll join us coming up right after the news at 8 o'clock. We'll get his reaction to the new news regarding the special session. And Brett Hollander joining us at 9:33 this morning to talk about the Orioles' big weekend series against the Philadelphia Phillies and the big question of will they buy or will they sell. We had a texter say, don't read too much into the Jake Rogers catchers.
0: Don't read too much?
1: Okay. That I think is a sign that they're trading Adley.
0: Okay.
1: He says it's just a serviceable third catcher and that they're doing Detroit a favor because I don't know about that. I mean, to me, it is a sign that they may be moving Adley Rutschman. But
0: could be.
1: Who knows? We'll all find out together, I suppose, in the next couple of days. So this has been an interesting story. I'm sure you've heard it. It's been in our local news today. It's been in the news for the last couple of days because Howard University in Washington, D.C., has told 500 students that, sorry, you're done. These are kids who got into the school, were accepted to the school, said that they were going to come to the school, but they said, you're no longer going to be going to Howard University for reasons that appear to be just financial paperwork. Basically, they missed the deadline.
0: A hard deadline. Wasn't a soft deadline.
1: Pay the tuition and get your financial aid, all that stuff in. And since they missed the deadline, they're like, all right, we're moving on. And I assume that means that they've maybe, like, some kids who were waitlisted, they allowed them to come in and step. I don't know. That hasn't been reported anywhere.
0: No.
1: So, see, these 500 students that the university said missed the deadlines and are out. And for whatever reason, this has become such a story that you've had two governors, Kathy Hochul in New York, and now Governor Moore in Maryland say, well, if they're not welcome at Howard University, they're welcome here. And so the governor told the University of Maryland system to allow these kids, these hundreds of students who were suddenly unenrolled at Howard, that they can get fast-tracked into one of the schools in the University of Maryland system and that they would get an $800 credit to any University System of Maryland college. Now, that last part also got my eyes.
0: Of course it did, because you've been dealing with this.
1: I just paid a $15,000 bill yesterday at the University of Maryland College Park. I did not get any kind of money off. So that's kind of interesting how that works. Now, I am not necessarily entirely against this because these are obviously pretty smart kids who are going if they got into Howard University. But C4, it does seem to me that these kids and their families just didn't follow the instructions, and so why do they have to be bailed out by anybody?
0: All right, let's start with what you just said. Howard University is one, particularly in the historically black college community, one of the elite colleges. 37,000 applications they received this fall. They have 2,200 incoming students out of that 37,000. So a lot of folks got before they got there. Now, we're talking about 502 students altogether. The president of Howard, Wayne A.I. Frederick, what he said is that there were no miscommunications that he sees with Howard University and these students, that they had communicated with them on multiple occasions about unpaid balances for tuition that were due by mid-July. Hard date. Students who were unenrolled for financial reasons had outstanding tuition balances, he said, after their financial aid and scholarships were applied. So they applied all that, and there were still balances, and they were unenrolled. Now, they took in 200, you just heard Taylor Bennett with that, 200 of the 500 had been let back into school because there was the discovery that there were issues with homelessness and things like that, that maybe some of the communication didn't get through, so they let 200 back in. But I'm with you, Brian. Why did the states, and particularly New York and Maryland, Governor Hochul and with Governor Moore, why did they feel compelled to, like, say, come here and offer them some special compensation?
1: Other than just politics,
0: explained
1: more than it's anything else, and to say that
0: catch a headline.
1: We're going to be welcoming here. But, you know, what is the policy at Towson or UMBC or College Park
0: or
1: Salisbury if you don't pay your bill?
0: You get told no. You can't start in the fall.
1: Yeah. Usually that happens.
0: You get told no.
1: You usually are not allowed to go in there. Now, there may be some, you know, leeway here and there, but I highly doubt that Maryland or Towson is going to say to 500 kids who haven't paid their tuition that they're allowed to move into their dorm.
0: Like, again,
1: some kids,
0: yes,
1: but the 500, I think they'd probably say, show us the money or else you're not coming in.
0: Now, the communication problem, if there was one, with Howard University and these students is one that the president is saying, if they can show me, you know, what's going on here, we might intervene. But as far as the college was concerned, there were multiple attempts. It's not like one time they did this.
1: Right. And you do get plenty of. Now, I don't know why it's so early at Howard. I mean, that seems very, very early.
0: July, mid-July? Say it must be in by mid-July? Maybe they do.
1: Unless it was, I've been trying to find out exactly what it was. Now, there is like, hey, if I want to go there, you got to put like, you know, $400 down or whatever.
0: Okay.
1: But I mean, that seems like it's such a small amount of money for them to be able to figure out. But they have to get their numbers right because there are some kids who are waitlisted. As you said, they have a big
0: 38,000 applied. Let's get David Owings Mills, who is a Howard University parent. Good morning, David. You're on WBL with Brian. Do you know what happened here?
2: Let me tell you what happened. I've been to Howard three times this summer, and my daughter's been on. She's an incoming freshman. Been on at least about four different Zoom calls or whatever for Howard, and we've been doing a little research, and what happened is Howard let too many students in. They over-enrolled.
1: Oh.
2: And they had a meeting, and then you can go online. In fact, not just what we heard, I saw the actual receipts from the meeting. They would have to determine, because normally when they take in 3,000 students, by the time they enroll, 800 of them probably going to drop off to get their 2,200 number.
1: Right.
2: This year, the students didn't drop off. They all were ready to go.
1: Mm.
2: And they had meetings that had to determine which ones are we going to get rid of and which ones are we going to keep. So they had criteria, your first criteria. They didn't put the 25% down. They had a meeting to say, they had to reduce their number. They over-enrolled. That's the whole thing in a nutshell. They over-enrolled and they didn't have the housing for all the extra people.
0: States jumped in, is what you're saying.
1: But why did they say then that they missed their financial aid and tuition deadlines?
2: That was one of the criteria. The first group that got thrown out were the ones who didn't put any money down that were waiting on scholarship. The second group that got their start downsizing was the ones that put 25% down waiting on scholarship. So certain people were not going to be touched. If you were like Usher's son, a protected student.
0: Right, right, right.
2: You know, if you were a honor student, you're good. But if you were athlete, you're good. But at the end of the day,
0: David, I want you to feel very proud as a Howard University parent. My sister went to Howard University as well, so be proud as a Howard University, a Bison. Thank you, David.
1: You know, that happens all the time, at universities where they over-enroll.
0: Yes.
1: Because they expect certain kids to say no.
0: But that's not how they're selling it. They're selling this differently.
1: But usually what happens when you over-enroll, you find new accommodations for them.
0: You transition them.
1: Yeah, you put them in hotels you find other areas where you can house them. Mm-hmm. You offer them a financial assistance for them to get apartments or something like that. I mean, maybe 500 is tough, and in Washington, D.C. is probably a little bit more expensive than if you were doing it in a small college town in the
0: Thank
1: South.
0: Thank you, David, for that call, though.
1: Even in New England. But all right, so let's just say that happened. Mm-hmm. So, what schools do they get into in the University of Maryland system? And I'm sure that there's plenty of room at Frostburg and Salisbury and maybe even Towson.
0: Didn't want to go there.
1: And maybe even College Park. But how do they determine who gets into what school? And then the $800 off.
0: Yeah, that's something too.
1: What do they do? What do they deserve $800
0: off? I don't know, bro. I thought we were in deficit.
1: I don't think so. All right, coming up next, we'll get into what's going on with the special session. Jason Buckle, the minority leader of the House of Delegates, joins us at 8:07.
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14: Traffic and weather.
4: Responses left the scene, 95 South at the Bradshaw Road overpass in Harford County. That car fire has been extinguished and cleared out of the way. All lanes have reopened. Still seeing a slight delay coming down from 152, but should clear out soon. West side outer loop sluggish now between Liberty Road and I-70. Top of the Beltway also slow from Hartford Road over to Perrin Parkway, but just really a brief tap on the brakes. And then south of the city, seeing some slow-moving traffic along the BW Parkway heading down from right around Arundel Mills Boulevard approaching Route 32. 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
3: A dry end to the work week with temperatures topping out in the mid to upper 80s this afternoon under a partly to mostly sunny sky. We'll have partly cloudy skies tonight and mild temperatures overnight through early on Saturday morning with a low of 71. We're back up near 89 Saturday afternoon with a few more clouds around. And as we head through Sunday, mostly cloudy, warm and humid with highs in the mid to upper 80s and a chance for rain developing at night. I'm meteorologist Alina Lee on WBAL News Radio 1090 and FM 101.5.
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1: Well, you got to pay to go, usually, right? You mean if you want to ride the subway, you paid to ride the subway, right? Mm-hmm. I mean, that's usually the way things work in the world, right?
0: You would think you would.
1: You pay, but apparently that hasn't been working and hasn't been working that way in Baltimore for quite some time.
0: It's rice and free, Brian, like everything in life, right?
1: Well, you know, it's what you want to do. It's, you know, that's the way we work. We just jump and we don't have to pay for anything. So that's been an issue, and the question is what to do about it. We'll talk about that at 8:36. And this is a big one, especially for those of you who live in the suburbs like me. You go to the mall, and you're looking for a parking spot.
0: Can't find one.
1: Now Columbia Mall says, we're gonna charge you to park. Now, there will still be free spots,
0: right?
1: But the prime spots, the ones that are really close to it, you're going to have to pay if you want to park in those. You okay with that? We'll discuss that at 8:47.
0: And we're going to be joined by Maryland Delegate Jason Buckle and talk with him as Minority Leader of the House Delegates about the upcoming special session. Because now we have a bill, Brian. We have something to look at. And we're going to be examining exactly kind of what the bill does. And he's a lawyer, so maybe he can help us with the legalese on this.
1: Yeah.
0: We'll get into all of that coming up right after.
1: And is he hearing that some Democrats may be getting cold feet? What's up with that?
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20: Good morning. I'm Tibber Bennett. Some of the top stories that we're following this morning from the WBAL 24-hour broadcast center. At Glen Burnie's Empire Tower shutdown continues and still waiting on when it's supposed to open. WBAL's Scott Wyckoff will have more in a live report coming up. There's also an update on the enrollment issue for hundreds of incoming Howard University students. And community members will gather today in Carroll County to remember the life of Mason Kearns. The 13-year-old was swept into a Mount Airy drainage ditch. We'll also check in with traffic and weather, but ABC News next.
17: ABC News. I'm Sherry Preston. The details coming from Hamas and Israel are slim, but ABC Chief Global Affairs correspondent Martha Raddatz says there could be a major deal in Gaza.
23: President Trump announcing U.S. negotiators have reached a deal with Hamas to lay down its weapons and relinquish its control over Gaza. U.S. officials who briefed reporters late last night say Hamas has agreed to disarm and transfer power in Gaza, as long as Israel withdraws from the Strip. The proposed move, part of a peace deal announced by President Trump and his newly formed Board of Peace.
17: The Iran war, now in its sixth month, and it turns out the conflict has been very profitable for oil companies. Here's ABC's Jim Ryan.
26: As consumers face the pain at the pump, the nation's major oil and gas companies are celebrating massive profits, also a byproduct of the U.S.-Iran conflict. ExxonMobil reported second quarter profits of $14.5 billion, up 105% from the same period a year ago. Chevron's profit from April to June was nearly quadruple the second quarter of 2025.
17: At least 34 migrants have died trying to reach Spain from Morocco. Some 60,000 people rushing to enter Spain's Ceuta enclave over the past 24 hours, equivalent to 70% of the city's regular population. Border forces clashing with migrants. No word on what sparked the rush of people. Immigration officials have been clashing. A dangerous heat dome settling in over the West. ABC meteorologist Sam Champion.
5: All-time August heat. Possible in Vegas, also possible in Billings. Guys, August is just starting tomorrow, so this would be the warmest they'd ever seen in August.
17: Oregon could be facing its worst fire season on record. Firefighters in southwestern France working to control the last hot spots of that massive blaze there. It's burned an area four times the size of Paris. 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
20: 72 and sunny. Good morning. I'm Timber Bennett. Today, the Glen Burnian Power Tower's shutdown continues. Tenants there fearing that they may never get back in. WBAL's Scott Wykoff joined us. And Scott, what is the latest there?
7: Well, it is a complete disaster. That's how one longtime locked out tenant of the Empire Towers here are describing the situation along Ritchie Highway. Locked out of their offices for 3 weeks now since the iconic Glen Burnie high rise was condemned out of a fear that it would collapse. David Fisher's law firm on the 10th floor.
9: We were hoping to get back in within a few days to at least get our personal belongings and some client files. But it looks like 90 days minimum before anybody's going to be allowed to get back into this building. So it is a complete disaster.
7: Emily Niebelhorn is just one of the dozens whose cars remain locked in the garage here.
19: Yeah, it could be 3 months, and I don't know what I'm supposed to do for 3 months. Rely on other people and borrow other people's cars is insane.
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20: The state lawmakers will convene Monday for a three-day special session. They're considering a bill that would ask voters to answer a referendum question about changing wording to the state constitution regarding congressional districts. Today, a Carroll County community remembering the life of Mason Kearns. 1 year ago today, the 13-year-old was swept into a Mount Airy storm drain and died. A law takes effect this year that aims to keep all drain pipes safe in Maryland. An update on the enrollment issue for hundreds of incoming Howard University students. More than 200 incoming students who lost their spots over missing tuition payments have been readmitted for the fall semester. Also, Governor Moore announcing expedited admissions support and an $800 credit for any student impacted by the recent disenrollment. Bruce Elliott will break down the top news stories of the week and reacts with you tomorrow morning from 7 to 10 a.m. I'm Taylor Bennett, WBAL News Radio 1090 and FM 101.5.
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4: The car fire on 95 South just after 152 up in Harford County has been cleared out of the way. It's been extinguished and all lanes have reopened and the cleanup is done. Traffic delays, however, just slightly remain coming down but should clear up soon. Outer loop of the Beltway sluggish between Harford Road and Perry Parkway. West side of the Beltway seeing a few more cars now along that outer loop between Security Boulevard and Route 40. And if you're heading down toward the eastern shore right now, 97 starting to pick up some volume southbound out of Millersville. Starting from there all the way down toward Generals Highway, just a brief tap on the brakes. But once you get to 50 right now, you're in great shape. Two lanes open across the Bay Bridge in the eastbound direction. No problems heading over toward Queenstown. I'm Tony Thornton, WBAL News Radio 1090 and FM 101.5.
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21: Weather.
3: Partly to mostly sunny, warmer, and just a bit more humid today with a high of 87. We'll get down to the upper 60s and low 70s through daybreak on Saturday. Then Saturday afternoon featuring a partly to mostly cloudy sky with a high of 89. It'll still be warm but very humid on Sunday with a high of 86 and a chance for showers and a few thunderstorms to develop late at night. I'm meteorologist Alina Lee on WBAL News Radio 1090 and FM 101.5.
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0: Well, the special session is right up upon us, Brian Neiman, the audience. It will be Monday, August the 3rd. They've set aside two other days, 3rd through the 5th. Joining us right now is the Minority Leader of the House of Delegates, Delegate Jason Buckle. Good morning, Delegate Buckle.
1: Hey, Delegate.
8: Good morning. Happy to be with you.
0: Thank you so much. Well, now we have a bill, Delegate House Bill 2100, the constitutional amendment introduced. We now have this three-page document to look at, and we're depending on you and legislators to help us glean through this. I've read the bill. I kind of know what it is, but tell us your thoughts about what you're reading.
8: Well, it's kind of what has been promised for several months, and it's something that House Democrats certainly wanted to do and was discussed in this past legislative session back in February, March, April of this year. Essentially, what it does is it removes any type of Maryland state-based parameters or restrictions or rules on congressional redistricting. There was a court case, as some of your listeners who certainly have followed along this saga for the last 4 or 5 years, there was a court case back in late 2021, early 2022, when Democrats proposed a statewide congressional map that would have made it very, very likely that they would have an 8-0 advantage, kind of limiting any Republican voices through the ways that they draw the lines, break up Western Maryland, break up the Eastern Shore, break up Republican areas of Central Maryland. And a court said you can't do that under Maryland law. Under Maryland law, you didn't follow established guidelines and standards. And a deal was worked out to say, okay, we'll throw those maps out and retain kind of basically the maps that were in existence, where it's 7-1, which is still pretty darn gerrymandered in the state of Maryland. And now they want to get rid of

0: Kings County were attached to counties in the Eastern Shore. But we haven't done that for many, many years. The main thing is it would eliminate a standard that it really exists for Maryland legislative districts like mine, state Senate, state House, that require districts to be what's called compact or contiguous or to represent communities of interest so that you can't just draw a squiggly line and try to unite, you know, Towson with Southern Maryland or Ocean City with Columbia. And meanwhile, while you've put those two places together, you've driven right past, you know, thousands, tens of thousands, hundreds of thousands of citizens who really are more compact, contiguous, and have more in common with their neighbors. And so what they want to do is eliminate any potential threat that a future map to change the districts, to eliminate the seat currently held by Andy Harris, a Republican based in the Eastern Shore. They want to eliminate what they think is a pretty good chance the courts right now would toss that out again. And they want to sort of rig the system. That's the easiest way for, you know, people who are non-lawyers or not particular big political junkies. The easiest way to think about it is they want to rig the system. They want to go to the football game and say every time, you know, my team gets the ball, we get to start on the opponent's 20-yard line. Right. I'm pretty sure we'll score. When you get the ball, you have to start on your own 1 yard line and you only get two downs instead of four. Let's see how that works.
1: All right. So
0: that's what they're doing.
1: It's important to understand that what they're trying to do is change the Constitution so that the old standards still apply to the legislative political districts, but they don't apply to the congressional districts.
0: That's correct.
1: Okay.
0: They're making that very explicit in this bill. Is that they believe what the judge did. It was Lynn Battaglia, who was a very well-known judge in the state. She's very, very Democratic. She was Barbara Mikulski's former chief of staff. She was the U.S. attorney for Maryland, appointed by Bill Clinton. And she was put on the Maryland Court of Appeals, now Supreme Court, by Democratic governors. She made a decision that, yeah, these standards apply to congressional districts as well, which makes a tremendous amount of sense. And rather than appeal that decision, rather than take the risk, you know, I practice law for a living. That's what you do if you think the lower judge is wrong. You appeal and say, well, she's clearly wrong. That's not what they did. They don't think that she is clearly wrong. And because of that, they want to change the rules to eliminate any standards at all.
1: Okay. The way I understand it, this is what the actual ballot measure will be if it passes, what voters will go to the booths and vote on in November. It says the proposed constitutional amendment clarifies that certain standards in the Maryland Constitution apply only to districts used to elect members of the General Assembly, authorizes the General Assembly to grant original jurisdiction to the Supreme Court of Maryland to review the congressional districting plan of the state, and requires the criteria for boundaries of congressional districts to be determined by applicable federal laws. So if that's the question, do you think that's confusing, or is that kind of going to be obvious, or is this going to be a campaign of like, yes means you're with the Democrats and no means you're with the Republicans? What do you make of the way that they've worded the question?
0: I think two of those things. I think it is confusing to the average voter. I think a lot of these ballot questions become confusing. We'll see if that's the final language that actually appears on your ballot. That's certainly what's in the statute. Typically, the Secretary of State works together with the State Board of Elections and frames the question, so to speak, so that it reads like a question, you know, as opposed to a statement. So I think that will be, you know, the substance of the statement, whether it's the exact wording that gets put on there is a little bit up for debate. It's certainly confusing. And I think your other statement, Brian, that it's just going to be messaged as, well, if you're with the Democrats, if you're against Trump, let's vote to throw out all of our own redistricting standards in the state of Maryland and inalterably change Maryland's law and Maryland's constitution so we can do whatever we want. And if you're not with us, well, then the heck with you. I guess you're a Republican. They forget the fact that, you know, still roughly 50% of this state is either a registered Republican or a registered independent.
2: That's right.
0: They have chosen not to affiliate directly with the Democratic Party. And I think there are still many Democrats across the state who, while they may not like President Trump and they may agree with Democrat positions on some issues, they're not, you know, far left people. They're not Democratic socialists. They're not here for one party control to wipe out the Constitution and get rid of rules. So I think that's how it will be messaged.

0: if this passes, if this is on the ballot, obviously, in November, it won't be really explaining what's going on. It'll just be, if you don't like Trump, get in this lane. And if you feel differently, who cares?
1: Minority Leader of the House of Delegates, Delegate Jason Buckle, is on board with us. And David Collins of WBLTV is reporting this, but I got a phone call last night too, Delegate Buckle, that there's going to be a caucus meeting of the Democrats prior to Monday's special session, because there are some Democratic state senators that, at least I know of, that are very concerned about the language of this and how it might affect them. Are you hearing that, while everybody's saying it's a slam dunk, that there's some concerns from Democrats on this?
0: Well, I think that there might be. I mean, there certainly, it's interesting to see it wasn't that long ago, 3, 4, 5 months ago, that not only Bill Ferguson, but a lot of people in his Democratic Senate caucus were saying that we shouldn't do redistricting, that it was a bad idea, that we shouldn't succumb to these sort of desires to create the 8-0 map, that there were a lot of legal problems with it. Very little has changed other than the fact that a federal court ruling did come down, certainly was significant, doesn't affect us here in Maryland at all.
1: Right.
0: But a federal court ruling came down and basically said, hey, you know, you can't substitute race as a synonym for political affiliation. So, mm-hmm. You know, we all understand, you know, kind of how that has worked, is that in many states you have created districts that are guaranteed to be majority minority. Mm-hmm. And what they always result in is an elected Democrat, or 99 times out of 100. And the Supreme Court said, like, look, we're going to look at political affiliation and treat it sort of the same way. And so other than that court decision, nothing has really changed. And, of course, the fact that Senator Bill Ferguson had a very tough primary there in the city of Baltimore by someone who used redistricting and opposition to Trump and all of those kind of arguments as one of his main themes. So it wouldn't surprise me that there are some people with whiplash that say, wait a minute, you know, 3, 4 months ago, you told us this was a terrible thing, and now you're telling us it's a great thing, and we've got to do it in a special session. Explain it to me again. But what I would be surprised at, I would be very surprised if they've gone to all this trouble and they've lined up all these ducks, so to mm-hmm. speak, in a row, and then they come down there on Monday and they say, well, we can't move the ball across the finish line. People are objecting. I would be very, very surprised if that were to actually happen.
2: So if it does pass, is there a lawsuit the next day? What is the plan on that front?
0: I think that's certainly very likely. That's not something probably as the House Republican caucus that we'll be the tip of the spear on. We were very involved in litigation about state districts back in 2021, 2022. But typically, you know, our caucus in a formal sense, we're not the people that serve as plaintiffs about federal redistricting matters, but I certainly would anticipate that citizens, groups, individuals aligned with the Maryland Republican Party, which we're certainly aligned with, but maybe from that entity itself, certainly will be out there looking for credible and good faith ways to challenge this legislation and challenge this sort of, you know, C4, you're a great political historian, probably better than what I am. I'm not familiar with any situations where we're passing constitutional referendums literally on the last day available,
1: no,
0: 90
1: no,
0: days.
1: We're not.
0: Yeah, I mean, 90 days. That's a state law that
1: right.
0: says that this has to be done by Wednesday the 5th.
1: Mm-hmm.
0: It has to be published. It has to be certified. What the question is, that's 90 days for the
1: yep.
0: election. I've never recalled that.
1: No,
0: ever.
2: Any chance
0: so
2: of that
0: I think
2: being...
0: there'll be challenges, probably.
2: Any chance of that being a problem, like it doesn't get done by August 5th, or it's not publicly, or the question is, does the question have to be worked out exactly by Wednesday, too?
1: Yes.
2: Okay.
0: Yes, that's certainly my understanding and my reading of the statute.
1: It's got to be 90 days.
0: Everybody's, yeah. is that at some point in time on Wednesday, August the 5th, the State Board of Elections and the Secretary of State has to publish, which they typically
1: right.
0: do nowadays, like everything via website or whatever. They have to publish and certify, this is the question, this is the exact wording, this is what it's going to look like on your ballot in 90 days. Because they really start preparing the ballots very, very soon, and they start mailing them out, particularly to military personnel overseas and other individuals, not just your local resident who've chosen to be mail-in voters, but people who are overseas or who they think there's going to be a reason it's going to take a long time to get their ballots back, they'll start mailing them out in the not-too-distant future. So August 5th is a pretty hard deadline.
1: That's a hard deadline.
0: And you know, is it possible that they miss it? I never put anything past, past sort of.
1: I don't think they will.
0: I don't think they will either. I think that if it's, August 5th at 3 o'clock in the afternoon and people are still debating things, I think that they'll do what Democrats do in the General Assembly, which is they cut off debate. They talk a lot about no kings, no dictators. We want democracy until it doesn't suit their purposes, and then everybody gets shut down.
1: And then they rules change. Real quick, Delegate Jason Buckle, Minority Leader of the House of Delegates, final question, and that is, we're in this position because, of course, the supermajorities that are enjoyed in the state Senate and the House delegates, 102 Democrats, 39 Republicans. Do you see your numbers increasing even just slightly in November? Do you see your numbers getting a little bit better?
0: That's what we're shooting for. I have to be frank, we need people, we need independents, we need people that aren't, the political junkies to take state politics seriously, show up and understand what's going on. We're messaging to do that. We're fighting hard to do that. We're going to absolutely try to do that in the central Maryland metropolitan areas, yeah. Howard County, Anne Arundel County, Baltimore County. These are places where our Republican brand needs to really change and really needs to appeal to people, not about the national issues. It's not about D.C. It's about what's going on in your house, in your community, with your paycheck, in your bank account. Maryland is hurting you. Mm-hmm. The policies Maryland Democrats have are hurting you. There's no way around it. And so we're going to be out there hoping to reach that result.
1: Minority Leader Jason Buckle, House of Delegates, thank you. And do the best you can on Monday. I know what it's like. Thank you, my man.
0: We sure will try. Stay up late with me Monday night.
1: You got it. I appreciate it. That's Delegate Jason Buckle. Let's talk a little bit about this
2: stuff there
1: in a moment.
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4: Traffic and weather.
5: Let's take a look at traffic on the outer loop of the Beltway. It's slow between Hartford Road and Providence Road. Just a brief delay on the west side outer loop this morning, starting from Security Boulevard and heading down to Route 40. BW Parkway still sluggish, heading south between Arundel Mills Boulevard and Route 32. And if you're making your way toward the Eastern Shore right now, 97 picking up some volume now as you travel down from Crane Highway down toward the Generals Highway. Just a little bit heavier volume now, and then once you get past looks like the Farm Road overpass, you're back up to speed, making your way down toward Route 50, then 50 all clear, making your way toward the Bay Bridge. WBAL TV 11 weather: sunny today, high of 87, overnight low of 71, partly cloudy tomorrow, high of 89. Currently it's partly sunny and 76 here on TV Hill. 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
11: Negotiations are still underway to get enough Democrats on board to pass the bill. Some are concerned their districts could be carved up so much they would lose voters and their job. Senate Democrats are holding a caucus Friday to discuss concerns and answer questions. The constitutional amendment also requires any legal challenge to automatically go to the state Supreme Court. Republicans say if passed and voters are in favor, the amendment will definitely face a legal challenge. Reporting live from the newsroom, David Collins, WBIL TV 11 News.
1: Yes, David Collins reporting there, Brian, on the upcoming special session beginning on Monday, looking at everyone, how you select your members of Congress through a change to the Constitution. Three-page bill, very kind of simple, Brian, to understand the way that Delegate Jason Buckle, Minority Leader, just described it, that basically your congressional representation will be made differently than your state representation, that the issue, Brian, of having contiguousness and communities of interest and, political subdivisions together, that will only now affect state Senate districts and delegate districts. When it comes to members of Congress, pretty much whatever you want to do. Yeah. You can draw lines however you want to draw.
2: Yeah, it certainly sounds like that. That's what it's going to mean, and you really could gerrymander the crap out of it in a thousand different directions. So it'd actually be interesting to see if they do wind up passing this thing and gets done, like how they draw the map.
1: Right. That's the next thing.
2: Because there's a possibility.
1: Get AI to do it for.
2: Yeah, right. And that's the thing is with AI, you can probably make sure that you are guaranteed to have 8-0 for at least the next, you know, six or eight years.
1: Registration. The other thing in this, though, is like Delegate Buckle said, he's an attorney as well. The legal action that might be involved with this. Would this be, you know, challenged successfully? I don't know. Something tells me that when you're changing the Constitution by the will of the voters, because this will be a yes-no question, like you said, come November. Are you with the Democrats or are you with the Republicans? If the voters vote on this, I think it'd be very difficult to see a court challenge.
2: The only way I see them winning a court challenge is if there is a technicality.
1: Or language is murky or something in the question.
2: Like the date is kind of interesting, the 90 days.
1: Yes.
2: Because let's just say, I don't know, I'm just thinking about this as he was talking about it, but like he said that they have to get with the Board of Elections to
1: publish it.
2: And to clarify exactly what it's going to be.
1: Yes.
2: But they did give an outline in the bill. What I read is how the wording is going to be.
1: Show itself, yeah.
2: But let's just say that there's something a little off in the wording when it's done.
1: Mm-hmm.
2: And if that's the case,
1: you have something to come
2: and you're
1: with.
2: Not within that 90-day window, you can't change it, then that's like maybe a technicality that could get them on, right?
1: Maybe.
2: And that's
1: maybe.
2: It. But I'm with you. If you change the Constitution and it's been done the right way, it goes to referendum, the people vote on it. Then, you know, the Constitution has been changed. So it's not unconstitutional. So how is the Supreme Court going to say that they can't do it?
1: And that's why I asked a question. Everybody, I understand how taxing it can be to try to get involved in Maryland politics because of the super majorities that crush any debate. But the only way that's going to change, and my final question, Delegate Buckle, was this. Is there an opportunity in November to take that 39, which is the only amount of in the House delegates they have, 39 delegates out of 141, up to 45 maybe, or up? I mean, at least start to show that you're increasing numbers. Because until right now, you need 89 votes in the House of Delegates to do what they're doing. And they have 102.
2: Mm-hmm.
1: So until you can crack under that 89, because they still have a good majority. They just, you know, 71 is the majority. They still, but you, until they, Republicans can get that majority under that 89 number, the Democrats can do whatever they want to do. Now, the state Senate is a whole other animal. You have 47 Senate seats, 34 Democrats, only 13 are Republicans. So all you need is 29. You need 29 votes, and you can do whatever you want in the Senate.
2: I can't imagine that this doesn't pass.
1: Yeah.
2: I mean, despite the reporting that there's the caucus media today. I mean, they whip everybody into line. I'd find
1: it. But doesn't that show you something, though, the fact that they have to caucus this because some people are concerned about this? Should say something.
2: I just want to make sure that it doesn't mean that the legislative districts are going
1: could
2: to be
1: impacted.
2: Changed.
1: Right.
2: And the way that they wrote it, that I mean, I'm not a lawyer, but the way that they wrote it,
1: they did
2: seems
1: exempt
2: pretty
1: them.
2: Obvious that it is just for congressional areas. So I don't know. How many Democrats in the General Assembly will vote against this? I mean,
1: nobody.
2: Will there be one?
1: I doubt it. Unless somebody doesn't want to be reelected. You know, when I say reelected, or I think they're everybody's going to be whipped. But the questions concerning this, I think, Brian, are the fact that even though the language exempts the congressional district from the Constitution, does that exemption still though affect the legislative district? Like, can that somehow touch them? That's their question.
2: No. The way it's written, I mean, it's pretty clear that they say it's only the congressional districts.
1: Yeah.
2: But you never know what a judge may rule.
1: That's what I'm saying. What the court said.
2: It is of note that there aren't many Democrats out talking right now. They're very, very quiet.
1: And believe me,
2: about
1: I've tried
2: this.
1: Everybody. I've tried.
2: Now, I will say, Aruna Miller, the lieutenant governor, did talk to Jason Newton, TV Hill, which is going to air on Sunday. We did get a little bit of this. And her claim is that, you know, this is not necessarily about what we're doing here is not drawing the new map.
1: Right.
2: But that's the end game. But they are drawing a new map. This is what it's all about. But here's how she was able to try and spin it in the direction of what they're doing.
9: What this special session is and isn't is that it's not about drawing a new congressional map. The session is about giving Maryland voters the opportunity to decide and clarify which rules apply when future congressional maps are drawn. So if this amendment passes in the special session, it will go directly to the voters as a referendum at the November 3rd general election. So ultimately, it's the voters of Maryland who will decide if we should move forward.
1: Come on, Lieutenant Governor. Come on, look, she was a wonderful guest. We had her, you know, early this year. The whole purpose is to change the map. Come on now, stop it.
2: Right. That's
1: stop
2: the
1: it.
2: The whole thing is about that.
1: Yes.
2: But they're not saying that.
1: No, they're
2: right?
1: not. Because it's objectionable to many people.
2: Yeah.
1: And it flies in the face of the arguments against the other states that are doing the same thing. If you try to have a principled or moral argument, there is no morality here. It's just we're going to do what they do.
2: Right. So then it comes all down to framing and the ad campaign against this ballot measure, whether or not Republicans can win over enough Democrats and independents to convince them that this isn't the road Maryland should be going down, that we should not be an arm of the Democratic Party. We should be
1: and
2: a
1: crush
2: state.
1: The voice of dissent.
2: Right.
1: I would make it about crushing the voice of dissent.
2: Right. You want to they say they want to save democracy.
1: Yeah.
2: And they want to save democracy by taking as much power as they possibly can away from a very small number of people in the state of Maryland.
1: Well, positive things that are going on, everybody. Ravens training camp, it's well underway. And WBAL has complete coverage leading up to the team's first preseason game on August the 15th. 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
4: Traffic and weather.
5: Let's take a look at traffic on the Beltway. On the inner loop, still slow between Stevenson Road and the Jones Falls Expressway as folks are heading out of Pikesville, making your way toward Towson. Also, there's a couple of accidents in town, one on East Baltimore Street and North Broadway, and one on Wabash at Patterson Avenue. 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
12: At 8:30, I'm Tibber Bennett. At Glen Burnie's Empire Towers, it's shut down and it continues, and there's still no timetable when it will reopen. WBAL's Scott Wyckoff joins us with the latest this morning. Hey, Scott.
13: Taylor, for 3 weeks now, this iconic 10-story office building here in the heart of Glen Burnie along Ritchie Highway has been condemned, and tenants like David Fisher's law firm see no end in sight with no access to laptops or anything in their 10th-floor offices, maybe ever again.
14: Yes, I do believe there's a distinct possibility we'll never be able to get back in the building whatsoever.
13: As Kelly Kneebone's been told, at best it'll be 90 days before she can get her car along with dozens of others.
15: What are we supposed to do now?
13: That's a big question here, with the work to stabilize this condemned high-rise not even having started yet.
12: Now, Baltimore police are still looking for five more people in connection with a shooting on Bullings Lane earlier this month. A 16-year-old is recovering after that shooting in East Baltimore and remains in critical condition. Police say they have one person in custody, another 16-year-old. A parking dispute apparently led to a stabbing in Anne Arundel County this week. Police called out to the 7600 block of Dorchester Boulevard in Hanover for a report of an assault. Officers arrived. They found a 48-year-old man with stab wounds to the body. He is now in the hospital with a non-life-threatening injury. The suspect has been identified as 65-year-old Tony Horn. From ABC News, federal authorities are investigating whether a cyber attack that impacted more than 30 water systems across Minnesota maybe have been carried out by Iran. Multiple U.S. officials confirming to ABC News that while the analysis is still preliminary, investigators are looking into whether Iran or hackers associated with the country could be behind it. WBAL has live coverage of the Ravens training camp stadium practice at the University of Maryland at College Park tomorrow morning. That takes place from 11 a.m. to 1. I'm Tibber Bennett, WBAL News Radio 1090 and FM 101.5.
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5: This update brought to you by the Maryland Highway Safety Office. Let's take a look at traffic heading toward the Bay Bridge this morning. A little bit of a struggle on 97 right now, heading south. Coming down from Millersville, making your way to Crownsville. Just a brief delay. Looks like there's some increased volume. Folks heading toward Route 50 right now. 50, once you get on there, you're in good shape. Past Annapolis, all the way across the Severn River Bridge, and then continuing across the Bay Bridge. Two lanes are open eastbound. A couple of accidents in town, one on East Baltimore and North Broadway, and City Police also on the scene of a crash in Northwest Baltimore at the intersection of Wabash and Patterson Avenue. 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
4: Weather. Partly to mostly sunny, warmer, and just a touch more humid today with a high of 87 degrees. Tonight, partly cloudy and mild with lows in the low 70s. Saturday features increasing clouds, warmer and muggy with a high of 89. Sunday, mostly cloudy and a chance for a few showers and storms to develop late at night. Temperatures still topping out in the mid-80s. Better chance of rain Sunday night into Monday morning. I'm meteorologist Alina Lee on WBAL News Radio 1090 and FM 101.5.
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2: Well, who needs to pay if the turnstiles are open? If the gates are open and you can get in and out without ever having to swipe anything or show proof that you bought a ticket? Would you just go through? Well, apparently that happens.
1: Can we call this the Mondami?
2: The Mondami way of doing things. It's free transportation is basically what the subway works in Baltimore City. Interesting article, and I've seen this in many different other places as well recently. Spotlight Maryland takes a look at what is going on at the subway system in Baltimore and the riders and how very often you will go to just about any station there and there will either not be a worker even there looking at things to making sure that people are paying to go. But in many times there have been gates that are just open and open for hours and you can go back and forth and not have to worry about paying 1 cent on this. And obviously there's a lot of money that goes to pay for the subway system.
1: Dollars.
2: The MTA's budget for this is about more than about $1 billion a year. There's also federal funding for this as well. It's several $100 million a year. And so if we're not actually enforcing the fares and people are riding for free, what is that
1: taxpayers making it up?
2: What does that tell you about how the subway system is operating? And, you know, I think it's a pretty strong indication that it's being neglected. And so if it's being neglected, why is that happening? And how can we turn this around to make sure that people are actually paying for what they're using?
1: All right. Now, there's what MTA's response is and then what the reality is. So Spotlight on Maryland apparently visited and talked to a rider at the Charles Center station. It's downtown, the Charles Center station, who said, and the rider said, the gates are open all the time. And, you know, not only are the gates open, their backup is supposed to be that if the gates are not working well or open, there should be an attendant there. So the gates are open, but there's no attendant there. So that's that station. Owings Mills, Mondawmin, State Center, Johns Hopkins, all of them visited. And they didn't have, the gates were open and people were able to get through. So it's not, Brian, just at one location. It's kind of pervasive at different times. So what MTA said is that we have attendants assigned at every metro station during regular operating hours. And he said the attendants may temporarily leave their booths to handle operational issues or take restroom breaks. How does that explain gates being open and not being closed? So, you know, has there been an audit? That's what I'm looking for. Has there been an audit done of them with these particular issues to see what type of fare recovery? That's what they call fare box recovery. What's gone into how much they're getting? Like, how much money are they getting as opposed to how much they're supposed to get?
2: Yeah.
1: What a normal ridership is.
2: I watched a video on this, I don't know, several months ago. And I'm actually looking at it right now. So it was out a year ago.
1: Mm-hmm.
2: It was by a guy who does this in just about every city. A guy who loves trains.
1: Testing it and
2: he loves
1: it.
2: Trains, okay. And he loves mass transportation. In fact, the name of the YouTube, his handle is Trains Are Awesome. And he went to Baltimore. and he heard bad things about Baltimore. He went and he did it all. He did the light rail and he did the subway.
1: Okay.
2: And what he talked about during the subway aspect of it was, yeah, it doesn't go to a lot of different places, number one, which is a big issue. And the trains themselves are not too bad, and they're kind of clean, but there's no one taking your money. No one.
1: There's so nobody there.
2: There's video of him down there,
1: right.
2: And there's not a whole lot of people. He was there on a weekend, I will say. But you see the video. Mm-hmm. There's not a soul around. There's nobody from MTA working there. There's basically no one looking to see if you've paid for anything. And either people are just walking over, you know, the terminal or the turnstiles or the gates, or the gates were open where you can just go through.
1: So we're providing free transportation.
2: Yes. Yes.
1: In essence. I mean, people are paying out of a sense of duty or a sense of honesty, but you don't have to. There's no requirement to.
2: I mean, and it doesn't. And by the way, what would you do?
1: Yeah, sure, I'd walk right through.
2: What would you do if everybody is just walking through the gates,
1: and I'm the only one paying,
2: and there's nobody around to collect it?
1: Sure.
2: Would you be going to the computer to try and buy your ticket, or would you be going on the app to
1: just get on?
2: Yeah, right. And if that's the case too, then it also shows that if you're a regular user, then nobody really cares about this place.
1: Nope.
2: And so you don't treat it as well either, right?
1: I have not been down there, but I know people have and said, you know, considering everything that we know, it's not, you know, it doesn't look like it's
2: not falling
1: mistreated.
2: Apart or anything
1: exactly.
2: like
1: That's
2: that.
1: What I'm
2: it's
1: saying.
2: Not a total disaster by any stretch of the imagination. It looks somewhat clean in a couple of the metro stops.
1: Yes.
2: But no one's paying for it.
1: So I would ask the question again, why are we subsidizing something that, unless you're selling it to the people, that it's completely free? Why are we doing this in this manner? Why isn't there more outrage or discussion about making sure that this is economically working the way it should? Let's get Daryl in here. Darrell or Daryl? I keep forgetting. Which one is it?
19: It's Daryl.
1: Daryl, good morning to you. How you doing?
19: Hey, good morning. Hey, my wife rides the bus almost every day. And, you know, it's not the subway or the metro, but it's the bus. And, you know, she gets the bus pass, and rarely does the bus driver have her scan the pass.
1: And this is on the bus, not the subway.
19: This is on the bus, so the same thing happens on the bus. So, you know, she has a pass that has, you know, she gets like 10 or 20 trips on the pass, whatever she buys it, and it never exhausted. So she's like, well, what am I supposed to do? You know, I don't want to renew it and keep adding trips to it, but she's willing to pay, but they just don't collect it. So it's money lost.
1: Well, first of all, you're being honest. So it's not necessarily money lost because you are getting a service for what you're paying for, but you shouldn't be the only one doing it. And go ahead.
19: Everybody, they just walk in and nobody swipes their little pass or do whatever they need to do.
1: It's ridiculous.
19: Ride to us.
1: It tells you, though, Daryl, exactly what type of state monitoring is going. That's really the bigger question. Thank you, Daryl. Is who's watching the store? I mean, we just had the MTA head step down, Arnold. I'm trying to think of her first name, who was there under Governor Hogan and transferred under Governor Moore. And she stepped down. New delegate Tony Bridges is taking over MTA. It might be good to reach out and talk to them about, you know, what is going on here.
2: Right. Well, the bus, we've talked about this before. Buses are a little bit different because the bus driver has to collect the tolls or have to make sure that you're
1: Daryl
2: actually
1: just
2: doing
1: said
2: it.
1: That no, they're
2: I know,
1: not doing
2: she's
1: it.
2: Saying no to it, right?
1: Yeah.
2: But there's always been like, well, people are, if you're a bus driver, are you afraid that somebody's going to
1: go off on
2: you if you ask for money? And you know,
1: well, you
2: don't
1: have cameras now in the buses, so that should
2: know,
1: be some
2: but
1: protection.
2: It's still dicey.
1: I,
2: of all the places, I mean, I feel it would be toughest for that because not only are you a driver, but you're a collector. The subway, though, if you have it set up right,
1: yes,
2: it should be.
1: You can't get in until you pay.
2: Right. Like, obviously, people still jump to turnstiles in New York City and in Washington, D.C.
1: But they have to jump them.
2: Right. And pretty much everybody pays in New York City and in Washington, D.C.
1: Let's get Tony in Baltimore. Tony, good morning. You're on WBA with Brian and me. What do you think of this, Tony?
20: Good morning, gentlemen. Yeah, I was following up with what Daryl had to say about 3 or 4 months ago. I dropped off a U-Haul truck up on Bel Air Road, and I started to call my wife, but I said, you know, let me stay relevant and just catch the bus back. I made 3 different transfers, and none of them collected my money. The first one, I actually tried to put the money in, and I didn't have change for 5, or they didn't have change.
1: Right.
20: She said, don't worry about it. But when I got downtown, that's really when it really got sketchy, because not only did they not take my money, But the lady told me, she said, nobody pays. She literally told me, she said, nobody pays, and let me get on. And the next bus was the same exact thing. And and it's all under MTA, which makes it all relevant. And I thought that was the craziest thing.
1: That is incredible. And again, how do you keep a thing sustaining properly if nobody's paying? You don't.
20: Well, you can't. You can't. And that's the whole point why Merlin is bleeding money all over the place.
1: Tony, thank you very much for the call.
2: Because, yeah, it's like $1 billion a year is what's being spent on
1: just the
2: subway.
1: And like
2: you
1: said, the feds are subsidizing a lot of it, but they're not going to continue if nobody's paying. Let's get Ben in Ellicott City. Ben, good morning. You're on WBAL with Brian and me. It's incredible, these people not paying, Ben.
0: Yeah, I take the light rail from Timonium or the Falls Road station and to go to Orioles games, and I never, ever pay. I've been riding it for 3 years now, and I don't think I've paid once going to Orioles games.
1: And, Ben, it's not as uncommon to hear that on the light rail because it is, you know, everybody's known. It's one of those things where they randomly go through or used to and ask you if you paid. But to not pay on the subway or the bus either, that's the part that's shocking, Ben.
0: Yep, I agree. I've even seen it down in D.C. Kids just jump the turnstiles and... Like,
1: yeah, but you don't have to jump. In this situation, they're open. They're wide open. You don't have to jump a thing in Baltimore.
0: Yep. I hear you.
1: Thank you, Ben. I appreciate the call. Look, the light rail, I've said for years, that system should have been changed where it's not one of those things where somebody randomly asks you, do you have a pass? And, you know, because they have actually put people off on the light rail when they've done that. But that should not be the case in the subway or the bus. There should be a routine way to make sure that everyone pays.
2: Yeah. The guy that I was talking about who did the video in Baltimore, you know, the passes, the smart passes in D.C. are interchangeable with the one in Baltimore as well. And so he had one from the D.C. one. He said the difference, though, is that here it's very convenient, but no one else is paying. And I don't know why I paid other than the fact that I'm just an upstanding citizen in order to do
1: people
2: this.
1: People don't feel right not pay. A lot of people I know, yes, they could ride for free. But he said, you know what, I'm... Yeah. What does that make me
2: if
1: I do that?
2: I mean, so we are basically what Mondani wants, which is free public transportation.
1: Just won't call it what it is.
2: Yeah, it's been going on here in Baltimore.
1: I hope that somebody does something. You talk about a deficit and why we're in the way we are. How many other things that we should be paying for being treated like
2: this? Well, it actually makes a good point. So it's free public transportation, but yet there's never a problem with collecting the gas tax.
1: Hello. 46.6. It just went up, everybody. July 1st went up 46.6. Coming up, speaking of paying, how would you like to pay to park? Well, a lot of people do that, right? Well, how about paying to park at a certain mall? We're going to talk about what's happening. Brian's got questions on this, too.
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5: There's an accident in the city. It's on Argonne at Lockraven Boulevard. Police in response on the scene there. There's also the accident activity on East Baltimore Street at North Broadway. Just got word of a crash up in Randallstown at the intersection of Liberty Road and Offutt Road. And seeing delays continuing on the Beltway. Inner Loop slow from Stevenson Road over to the Jones Falls. And also seeing delays on the Outer Loop out of Parkville between Hartford Road and Providence Road. WBAL TV 11. Weather sunny today, high of 87, overnight low of 71, partly cloudy tomorrow, high close to 89. Currently, here on TV Hill, it is partly cloudy and 76. 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I'm Tony Thornton, WBAL News Radio 1090 and FM 101.5.
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7: This weekend at the ballpark, the Orioles are honoring their 2026 Hall of Fame inductees. Former Orioles first baseman Chris Davis, former right-handed pitcher Storm Davis, and the late front office executive and scout Jim Russo. The three will be recognized at a sold-out luncheon this afternoon at Oriole Park. And then the on-field ceremony will be held on Saturday prior to Game 2 with the Phillies. So make sure you're getting out to the ballpark this weekend. The Orioles were off yesterday. They open a new series tonight against the Phillies at Camden Yards. Brandon Young is on the hill for the Birds. 7:05 is first pitch. You can listen to WBAL for pregame that starts after the news at 6 o'clock. I'm Valerie Preactor on the home of the Baltimore Orioles. 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
1: Speaking of the Baltimore Orioles, everybody, coming up after the 9:30 news, Brett Hollander, play-by-play man with the Baltimore Orioles, will join Brian and me to talk about the upcoming series with the Philadelphia Phillies. Big win, Brian. Big comeback down 7-0, coming back on Detroit to wind up that series. But what about trades? What about what's going to happen before Monday, 6 p.m.? We'll get into all of that with Brett Hollander. And after the 9 o'clock news, Brian, we saw the protest at colleges when everybody would mention, any speaker, keynote speaker would mention artificial intelligence. Boo, all the rest of that, right? Well, how about now colleges offering AI programs? That's right, degree programs. And we're going to be talking about two in Maryland that are doing that and get people's thoughts about, you know, if you can't beat them, join them, Brian. You know, join up with the future, or AI. Now, consider this your public service announcement on the weekend from me and Brian. And that is, if you haven't been to Columbia Mall recently, coming Monday, 120 parking spots will be preferred parking, which means you'll have to pay in these 120 parking spots. Bottom of banner story, Brian, looking at the fact that the mall's restaurant row and main event and arcade entertainment complex, if you're parking there starting Monday, it will be $2.45 an hour. And then $6.45 for 3 hours, and then $10.45, that's the max, for 4 hours or more. So, you know.
2: That's a lot of money.
1: Yeah.
2: Listen, I've been in this area a lot. I go to Columbia Mall frequently. We were out to dinner there a couple of weekends ago and parked in this parking lot. And it is crowded. There's no doubt about it. On Friday nights and Saturday nights.
1: But it moves pretty. It moves pretty where cars come in and out.
2: Yeah, it's pretty crowded. And it can be tough to find a spot in that particular area, though there is a big parking garage attached to one of them as well. And you can always park on the other side and, you know, go through Nordstrom or wherever and wind up getting to where you need to go. But there's a movie theater there. There's the entrance to the mall, obviously, where a lot of the main stores are. But it's also a ton of restaurants right there. So it's a crowded spot.
1: Right.
2: So they're essentially saying, well, what we're going to do is
1: preferred parking.
2: If you really want to get a hot spot, then you can pay for it. And that will alleviate some problems. And people who have the money will want to do it. It's essentially hot lanes for a parking lot.
1: Right.
2: I mean, The deal about the suburbs is that parking's free,
1: yes,
2: right? And malls, well, you want people to shop.
1: Right.
2: Well, if you want people to shop, free parking usually helps with that. Most people don't like to pay to go and park and then, you know, go into their shopping district. That's not the way it's worked ever in shopping malls. Now, cities, obviously, that's always been the case. But the suburbs, I mean, I don't know. I don't like this. I don't like this. And quite frankly, I know what will happen.
1: Right.
2: That the next time I go, and it'll be a question of should I park or not? And I'll be like, yeah, whatever. It's $4. I'll just go ahead
1: exactly.
2: And park on.
1: Be
2: park
1: a couple hours.
2: And walk. But I don't know.
1: I'd pay for it.
2: I complain about going to the grocery stores and asking them if I want to pay for a 10-cent bag.
1: No, that's worse.
2: And I still boycott it. I don't know what I want to do, and I don't know if this is necessarily going to alleviate the problem, because what's going to happen now is you're going to have 120 spots that are there for paid, and a lot of people are going to say no to it. So you're taking 120 spots away in many ways. So you're going to have to hoof it now in Columbia.
1: GGP, who is the mall owner, you know, says we have over 6,000 parking spots that are going to remain free. So that's, you know, we got a bunch of parking for you. And they also are selling this, Brian, as they've chosen a charity to give 10% of the money to. Grassroots Crisis Intervention says, so see, you're helping a nonprofit. I love the way they throw that in there.
2: This is,
1: you're helping
2: this
1: a nonprofit.
2: This is right out of the Westmore playbook of how to spin things. Oh, well, we're going to give 10% to
1: there
2: a charity.
1: Go. There you go.
2: Oh, we're raising your taxes $1.6 billion.
1: But we're giving you 12 bucks back.
2: Yeah, we're giving you 12 bucks back a year in your income tax. Don't you know? And I can say that I gave you an income tax. And now the Mall of Columbia can say, we gave more money to charity than any other mall in America.
1: There you go.
2: Because they're getting it from you, because they're charging us $6 to park for a couple of hours when you go eat your dinner.
1: Now,
2: I like it.
1: Now, I do think, though, you know, I'm teasing them a little bit. I do think, though, that once you create the paid situation where it's 120, it will be better for regular goers, like people who regularly go there, because one of the things they say here, that people are complaining, the parking complaints all over the place about trying to get, you know, into the mall. You create a good opportunity for people to get parking space, because everybody's not going to pay.
2: Well,
1: so now you know it's going to be more available.
2: First of all, the engineering of the parking lot is awful.
1: Okay.
2: I mean, it is one of the most poorly designed parking spots, because they build a whole bunch of condos on the other side.
1: True,
2: and they have all of these restaurants that are all in one spot.
1: Mm-hmm.
2: So it's very difficult to find, like,
1: it's meant for pedestrian. It's meant because they want pedestrian traffic.
2: Really?
1: To be able to go back. Yes.
2: They want pedestrians to walk to the Columbia Mall. My God, I mean, you have to get people to drive and park
1: at
2: the mall.
1: But there's a lot of communities right around there.
2: It's the driving force of people coming from long ways away or several miles away to drive and park and go shop and buy. So you need a parking space, obviously.
1: Mm-hmm.
2: Now, it doesn't mean that there isn't free parking spaces to be had.
1: Yeah, it's 6,000.
2: You can still do it, and you're just going to have to walk a longer distance. But I don't think it is going to alleviate the traffic problem, because you're still going to have people go over there, and there are going to be fewer spots that are free for them to choose from.
1: True.
2: Which is going to mean that it is going to be even more clustered.
1: Well, I have no problem. I think that it's a little bit cumbersome, but I go to this, I'd pay a little bit to park to make sure I get a space. Are you sure?
2: Yeah, I'm sure people will do.
1: Yeah.
2: I mean, I do it every once in a while. I'm on the roads, and, you know, 95's got a toll, and there's a lot of traffic. Yeah.
1: To go ahead and take that.
2: There are times where I will do
1: You're
2: it.
1: You're paying for the convenience, Brian. That's convenience costs.
2: Okay.
1: It costs.
2: Yes,
1: it's America.
2: Okay, you know, Calvin Baum kind of interested in how he feels about
1: Look
2: that.
1: At me,
2: I mean,
1: free
2: he's
1: market.
2: Mr. Equity about everything, and now we're going to have
1: equitable,
2: you know,
1: parking.
2: The parking's for the ball is just for rich people.
1: Well, let's be
2: rich
1: equitable and give out some tickets to something, okay? A pair of tickets we're giving away, everybody, to go see Bryan Adams with support from Pat Benatar and Neil Giraldo, August the 9th at CFG Bank Arena. 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You get a pair of tickets to go see Bryan Adams, Pat Benatar, Neil Giraldo, August 9th, CFG Bank Arena.
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22: Full of accidents in the city. One on Argonne at Lock Raven Boulevard. City police also on the scene of a crash on Wabash at Patterson Avenue in Northwest. Also, there's a crash up in Randallstown. Baltimore County police here at Liberty and Offutt Road. Also, seeing some slow moving traffic now along the inner loop of the Beltway between Stevenson Road and the Jones Falls Expressway. And if you're making your way down the ocean right now, 97, seeing a few more cars heading south. Making your way down from Millersville as you head down the Crownsville Generals Highway. WBAL TV 11 weather. Sunny today, high of 87. Overnight, low of 71. Partly cloudy tomorrow, high close to 89. Currently, it's partly sunny and 78. I'm Tony Thornton, WBAL News Radio 1090 and FM 101.5.
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13: HD2 Baltimore.
1: So when it comes to parking, which is a premium, of course, any place, I think a lot of people, you know, would say free is great. But if you can, give me a nice little, you know, area where I just pay a couple bucks to park. I like to do that. And that way avoid those long walks.
2: Well, it's going to weed out the crowd. Historically, you don't ever have to pay for parking at shopping areas where, you know, you're expected to drive. Again, cities are always different. And somebody said that in a text that that you pay for every hospital slot, most street parking for restaurants. Now, you don't in the suburbs.
1: No.
2: In the city, you do. Right. And I'll give you an example. I mean, Howard General, you're not paying for parking there if you're going to that hospital.
1: Exactly.
2: Anne Arundel Medical Center, you're not paying for the parking. So it is a big change in the way that they operate, and they're going to make money off of it. There's no doubt about it. So I don't know. Maybe they see it as a new revenue generator. I don't know how the businesses feel about it.
1: That would be interesting to hear their take on it, whether or not it thins what they get or complaints when people come in.
2: I doubt it's probably going to push people away.
1: Yeah.
2: I really doubt that because there's still free parking. You're just going to have to walk a little bit longer. But, you know, it's just
1: annoyance.
2: It's an annoyance. You know, it's a change of the way that we've done things for the norm, and it's going to wind up always costing us more money when they change the things for the norm.
1: Oh, I'm okay with it. Artificial intelligence, AI. We have seen, you know, young people complain about the future as they see it with AI. But guess what? 4-year degrees now you're going to be able to go for when it comes to colleges, Brian.
2: I'm not sold on it. I don't know what exactly they're going to be teaching. Mm-hmm. I don't know what company's going to say, oh, you've got an AI degree.
1: Expert. You're an expert in AI.
2: I don't know. But I'm willing to be open to the idea that this could possibly work. But certainly, I would not encourage my kid or anybody I know to go and get an AI degree.
1: What do you think out there? 410-467-9225. Coming up right after the news.
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23: Partly cloudy, 77 on TV Hill. I'm Chris Cheon. Tenants locked out, cars trapped inside. Why the wait at Empire Towers could last months. WBAL's Scott Wyckoff is in Glen Burnie with the latest. And a teen critically wounded and another teen charged with trying to kill him. We're going to have more on that. But first, we've got the latest from ABC News. It's 9 o'clock.
24: From ABC News, I'm Sherry Preston. President Trump has announced the details of a deal between Hamas and Israel on Gaza. Under the terms, he says, Hamas would lay down their arms in Gaza and Israel would leave the territory completely. Now, Hamas is saying it will abide by those terms. Israel has not publicly commented. Here's ABC Chief Global Affairs Correspondent Martha Raddatz.
25: One U.S. official says Trump would be very disappointed if Israel did not follow through on its commitments to support the plan. However, all these questions haven't stopped the president from declaring victory, posting online that the new technocratic government will work with a new Palestinian police force to take responsibility for Gaza.
24: Escalating along with fighting in the Middle East, oil company profits, Chevron and Exxon both reporting huge numbers from April through June as the war with Iran continued, and gas prices rose because of it. Exxon's profits doubling in the second quarter. Chevron's nearly quadrupled. More potentially dangerous heat is settling in across a large part of the country. ABC's Trevor Ault is in Southern California.
26: 70 million Americans are on alert for dangerous heat, with the Southwest especially in the crosshairs. And with that scorching heat comes an elevated fire threat. In Sonoma County, the Woodside Fire, burning more than 140 acres, prompting evacuations and shutting down part of Highway 1, crews battling the flames from the air. Downtown Los Angeles is under an extreme heat warning Friday through Sunday.
0: A migrant crisis happening between Morocco and Spain.
12: Almost 50,000 people are now known to have rushed the border between Morocco and the Spanish enclave of Ceuta, and the situation is still not fully under control. This is on the northern tip of Africa and is the only land border with Europe, and so these people are doing this to claim asylum.
0: ABC Chief International Correspondent James Longman, at least 34 people have been killed. 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
17: I'm Chris Cheon. The first phase of stabilization work at Empire Towers was supposed to be finished by now, but instead, it's only just getting underway. WBAL's Scott Wyckoff has more from Glen Burnie.
18: And tenants of this iconic 10-story office building in the heart of Glen Burnie that's been condemned, like David Fisher's law firm, see no end in sight, with no access to laptops or anything in their 10th floor offices, maybe ever again.
19: Yes, I do believe there's a distinct possibility we'll never be able to get back in the building whatsoever.
18: As Kelly Kneebone's been told, at best it'll be 90 days before she can get her car.
20: What are we supposed to do now?
18: That's the big question here, with work to stabilize this condemned high-rise not even started yet.
17: Baltimore police are still looking for five more people in connection with a shooting on Bullies Lane earlier this month.
27: A 16-year-old is recovering after that shooting in East Baltimore and remains in critical condition. Police say they have one person in custody, another 16-year-old. He was arrested this week after a brief foot chase in the 3400 block of Noble Street. He faces a first-degree attempted murder charge. Police say the investigation is ongoing. Taylor Bennett, WBAL News Radio 1090 and FM 1.5.
17: Baltimore City officials are taking legal action over a substance marketed as a health supplement that the city alleges is anything but.
28: Mayor Brandon Scott and the Baltimore City Council have filed a lawsuit to prevent the sale of a kratom supplement that the suit claims can be addictive. Three companies are being targeted. The suit claims the supplement is being sold as an organic health improvement product. The city says it is associated with mental and physical health risks, a key point in the lawsuit filing. Bob Costantini, WBAL News Radio 1090 and FM 101.5.
17: And a 61-year-old man's recovering after being grazed by a bullet Thursday morning. He walked into a Baltimore hospital for treatment. Police have not determined where the shooting occurred. They're asking anyone with information to contact them. WBAL News, time is 9:04.
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30: 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From the Clinton Electric Traffic Desk, I'm Tony Thornton on 98 Rock. Let's take a look at traffic on the BW Parkway now, heading southbound between Arundel Mills Boulevard and 198. Lots of heavy traffic volume through that stretch. If you're heading toward the Bay Bridge right now, you're seeing some more traffic on 97 heading south between Route 32 down the General's Highway. And then after that, you're back up to speed heading down toward Route 50. City police still on the scene of a couple of accidents in town, one on Wabash at Patterson Avenue and then one on East Baltimore Street at North Broadway. 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
29: Weather.
31: Partly to mostly sunny, warmer and a bit more humid this afternoon with a high of 87 degrees. We'll be partly cloudy but mild tonight with lows in the upper 60s and low 70s through early Saturday morning. Saturday afternoon does get a bit warmer with highs in the upper 80s, close to 90 degrees with a partly to mostly cloudy sky. We'll have more clouds than sun on Sunday, but also our next chance of rain are turning late in the day. Before that, temperatures will warm into the mid 80s. I'm meteorologist Alina Lee on WBAL News Radio 1090 and FM 101.5.
17: 76 in Columbia, 77 in Annapolis. We are up to 78 here on TV Hill. The Orioles back in action tonight. They're going to take on the Phillies. WBAL's pregame coverage begins after the news at 6 p.m. First pitch, 7:05. 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
2: If you can't beat them, join them. I guess that's the idea when it comes to AI, all the jobs that it's going to take, the impact that it's going to have perhaps in the future on colleges and universities. Well, two major universities in the state of Maryland have decided to offer classes in AI. University of Maryland College Park and Morgan State. and they're ready to go basically right now.
3: The future is here. Artificial intelligence is pushing into nearly every sector of the business world, and as more systems focus on this new technology, colleges and universities are adjusting their course offerings, readying students for new roles.
4: Now, can you be a gorilla for me?
2: It's a robot,
5: the degree tracks coming to two Maryland universities focus on AI and careers.
6: We have many. They have went to the workplace. They are doing great.
5: Program announcements this summer from Morgan State University and University of Maryland College Park come as AI's impact expands.
2: All right, so classes on AI, mm-hmm. a major in AI.
1: Yep.
2: Some of it, most of it, it seems to be on the scientific aspect of it. That really was a professor talking to one of the robots and asking the robot to act like a gorilla, mm-hmm. and he was able
1: perform
2: to do
1: functions.
2: It and perform yeah. functions. So some of it is along the siding, on the scientific side of things and the coding and all that stuff, mm-hmm. and how it's going to work. There's also a class at the University of Maryland on the art side. It's a BA on AI's impact on humans, mm-hmm. which is going to be significant. There's no doubt about it. Now, whether or not a degree in the impact of robots on humans is going to get you anywhere, I don't know. So the question is this the future? Is this the mm-hmm. smart move? Classes on AI, degrees on AI, or is this just kind of a waste and you're kind of, you know, doing this for no reason other than to try and get money out of kids? 410-467-WBAL, 410-467-9225. You can text us on the greensolutionsremodeling.com text line at 410-467-WBAL.
1: We have been talking for a while, whether it's Brian Kronberger or, you know, anybody in this realm, Brian, about, you know, how does AI transform the workplace, or how do we see

0: is now in the process of getting more intelligent. And will it get to the point where even if you have an expert, the expert can't, you know, really give you guidance on AI?
1: Yes.
0: Even with the expert.
1: That's what I think.
0: You got the paper. You're an expert, but really, what can you really do?
1: Look, I will keep an open mind all these things if I learn more about it, but I would never recommend that you major in AI because AI is changing by the minute.
0: Exponentially.
1: Changing by the minute. So, you know, you graduate with this AI degree. Basically, mm-hmm. the first day you have this diploma, it may be obsolete because new things are there right. on the horizon. I don't know. You guess you could say that with just about everything right
0: though.
1: Now in the world of AI. And I just don't see where this is going to help you. Now, the professor says that they've got people who've graduated, have gone on to things of that nature. Mm-hmm. I don't know. I'd have to be really sold about this just because of the speed of AI and how it moves and whether or not you're actually going to be able to use a degree in AI to actually
0: But isn't this a recognition, though, by the educational institutions that this is the demand of where we're going? And if we don't adapt to this, if we don't do this, then some of our colleges may be obsolete. The colleges themselves.
1: Oh, yeah, they're done.
0: Are looking at their.
1: Oh, trust me. I have thought about this long and hard. I would bet a lot of money right now that at least one major university in the state of Maryland is done in 10 years.
0: Okay.
1: It's gone.
0: Mm-hmm. Just based on enrollment rates and everything.
1: Based on the enrollment rates and the projection of how much AI is going to impact the job market,
0: mm-hmm.
1: why would you spend $30,000 a year to get a four-year degree right. if it's not worth
0: computer science or anything in those fields if it's already, you know,
1: yeah, right.
0: done, if those jobs aren't there.
1: Right. And you're already seeing enrollment declining anyway, so
0: right.
1: these universities are struggling mightily no matter what. I think AI is really going to push a lot of colleges out of business altogether. Now, the majors or what are going to work and what's not going to work, I don't know. I mean, I'll be completely transparent about this. My kids, one's a business major, one's going to study engineering,
0: mm-hmm.
1: and I don't know if they're going to be able to find jobs.
0: I mean,
1: even in engineering, where you think that you would be able
0: to get
1: a very
0: right.
1: good job.
0: But, right.
1: I mean, that's mathematics. Mathematics is going the way of the robots.
0: I still think you would need engineers, though. I hear kind of where your mindset, but I still think you need people that have that expertise to develop things.
1: You know what jobs I think are the safest?
0: What?
1: Healthcare.
0: Well, yeah, healthcare.
1: Healthcare and teaching.
0: Yep. I don't know about teaching.
1: Teaching, I do. As I think most Americans.
0: You want them to develop programs?
1: They're going to want humans to teach their children.
0: Okay.
1: They're not going to want
0: robots. And the
1: union's
0: going to fight back.
1: Yeah, and the union's going to fight back. And I will say this, the class that they have or the major that they have mm-hmm. about, you know, the arts, the BA
0: yes.
1: on the intersection between humans and robots
0: mm-hmm.
1: is fascinating. It's a fascinating philosophy course. I don't know if you could get a job in it, but it's true. Like
0: yes.
1: how we are going to interact and how we are going to develop and
0: live
1: our
0: together.
1: Society,
0: yeah.
1: how it changes dramatically because of robots. I think that's a very important aspect of it. But my guess is that most people will say, no, I want a human teaching my kid. Right. And not a robot.
0: Let's get Ed and Elkridge on this. Ed, good morning. You're on WBA with Brandon Mayo. So here we go, Ed. We now have AI majors in colleges.
2: Good morning. I hope you guys have a good weekend.
0: You too,
2: buddy. I'm a software engineer using AI now. I've also taken some online courses about the fundamentals of AI, meaning the hard math. And it's been a while since I've been away from math. And it just completely snowed me over. So I moved up in learning how to use it and how to create agents and blah, blah, blah, blah, blah. To me, this is a money grab because, like Brian said, it's changing too fast. They have new models coming out on more powerful models coming out on a regular basis. Anthropic and I forgot who else. At AI.
0: You don't think colleges can keep up?
1: Open AI.
2: No. Open AI, and it went rogue and did what it did. No, they can't keep up because by the time you design a course, it's already out of date. I mean, those courses are, let's say for the year, it's already out of date. I'm going through OpenAI

0: guys' software stuff, and they're already saying, hey, don't use this because it's outdated. Use this. Mm. So I'm doing that, and I'm going online and learning. And then a book that I got to help me, because I'm still a paper guy. You know what I mean?
1: Yep. C4. You know, yeah. I know.
0: yeah, I know. You know, I'm using a paper book in the back, and I might as well have just trashed it because it's out of date and no good.
1: So let me ask you this, because you're in this field, do you see any time that we might be able to kind of merge AI with some of the conventional stuff, or is the conventional stuff just gone out?
0: You can merge it, but it's on a job training. It's on a job learning. My son is more of a creative, and his people are resisting AI, but some of them are starting to use it. And I told him, use it to at least be able to get the side gigs.
1: Right.
0: You know, it'll merge, but
1: you see the future. Where it's going, yeah, is what you're saying.
0: I see the future, and Brian, I'm like you. Like you said the other day, people need a reason to live. Mm-hmm. And this is, especially with Elon Musk's comments the other day. I don't like it. Yeah.
1: Thank you, Ed. I appreciate the call. You know, Brian, one of the things about what these college courses are doing, though, and even if, let's take Ed, what he's saying, which is as soon as the curriculum is done, it's moved beyond that. At least it is putting them on a path where you're working with AI, not against it. Like right now, college campuses and kids are against, like they're booing speaker. I mean, they're anti it. At least it's putting them on that path.
2: No, I hear what you're saying on that. But the reason why they're booing is because they're scared.
1: Yeah.
2: They're scared of the future.
1: So why not bring it into the classroom?
2: They're worried they're not going to be able to get a job and everything that they know how they've lived and what they were told to do and get all this debt and get this degree and you're going to get money.
1: So why not mainstream it? That's my point.
2: Well, but the question is does it do anything for you? Does it put you in a good spot to major in AI? Again, I don't know enough about it to say that it's definitely not going to work for you. But my example is computer science.
1: Yes.
2: And for years, if you majored in computer science, you were getting paid $100,000 a year right out of college or close to it. Yeah. And you had tons and tons of offers and there were jobs. People told you to do it. If you go to the University of Maryland College Park, the brand new building that is absolutely gorgeous, it's like all glass right off of Route 1,
1: right,
2: is the computer science building. Mm-hmm. And guess what? Nobody wants to major in computer sciences anymore, right, because all the jobs are outdated because of AI. So that's what I worry about. Like, did we just change the name? Like, is this like the new computer science that we're saying it is AI? I it's one of those where you got to show me where this is really going to help me
1: be
2: get
1: beneficial.
2: A job, and what industries are going to say, yeah, I need this person who's got an AI degree.
1: Let's get Ron in Towson. Ron, good morning. You're on WBA with Brad and me. What do you think of where AI is now?
3: Well, it's funny. I'm like the last user. I'm a systems analyst, and I work for one of the largest healthcare companies. And what I think is that we need to have kids graduate that are fully literate, can do math, that can think critically, and focus on industries. Like, I work in healthcare. So if you're a smart person and you understand, say, the healthcare industry, I specifically work on claims data. You can come in with all that knowledge. You got to have the subject matter knowledge, mm-hmm, and then you think of AI as a tool to help you. And just I'll give you an example. Right now I'm looking at my screen and I'm using AI and it's writing code for me that used to take me a day. It writes it in seconds.
1: Right.
3: But at the very bottom, it tells me the AI tool can make mistakes, double check the responses, which means I need to know the code to review it to see what AI is doing. So that's what you need. You need to have the content and the subject matter expert. Now, I've been working in healthcare for 20 years, so I have a real
2: institutional knowledge of it. Yeah.
3: Institutional. So if I was going to hire a young kid, I would look for a real smart kid that's well-rounded, that's very literate, math, just very well-rounded and can learn and have good critical thinking skills. And then I can teach them the industry, and then they view AI as just another
1: tool. It's just a tool,
3: A tool, right. Like Excel and Word was 25 years or 30 years ago. They were new tools, but you still had to have the subject matter.
1: The basic knowledge.
3: I almost think we should now send kids to college to major in industries. Go to college and say, I want to be in healthcare.
4: teach you the fundamentals of healthcare. I want to be in, you know, in other words, focus away from these traditional majors to more industries.
1: That's a thought.
4: I'm an expert. Yeah, I'm an expert in the healthcare industry. I know all about claims data. I know about Medicare and Medicaid. I have all this content. And then those are the people I'd want to hire. And then we can teach them on the job how to use these tools.
1: Ron,
4: so that's kind of the way I'm looking at it.
1: That's a great thought on that, Ron. 410-467-WBAL. Artificial intelligence now in majors at University of Maryland College Park, at Morgan State University. Brian's like, you know, how's this going to work? If you have people saying it's a money grab, I think it's a good thing. We'll talk about it.
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6: Traffic and weather.
7: There's a crash on the ramp from Crane Highway to northbound 97. If you're making your way north on Crane Highway past Annapolis Road, you're going to see a little bit of congestion there. Also, there's crash in the city on Oregon Drive at Lock Raven Boulevard. And starting to see some more traffic now on the Bay Bridge heading eastbound. Two lanes right now are open eastbound. Looks like they're in the preparations of beginning that two-way traffic operations in that westbound span. But for now, traffic does slow a bit as you make your way from Sandy Point over toward the bridge span. 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WBAL TV 11 weather, sunny today, high of 87. Overnight, low of 71. Tomorrow, partly cloudy conditions, high close to 89. Currently here on TV Hill, it's partly sunny and 79. I'm Tony Thornton, WBAL News Radio 1090 and FM 101.5. 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
11: These are the students who are going to go off and shape things. How do we sort of give them a heart and understand what are the implications from like a humanistic perspective and a social science perspective?
12: Students here at Morgan State will begin their artificial intelligence degree starting this fall. Students at UMD will have to wait until next year.
2: That is Marshall Keeley reporting WBAL TV 11 about the AI rise and majors now, University of Maryland, as well as Morgan State. I got to tell you, that was the soundbite that made me go, I don't know about that. I mean, if you really think that you're going to be able to have kids who graduate from these universities who are going to have an impact on, like, the coding of the AI bots to make sure that they're kind and gentler, like, they have no say in that. That's all done by the CEO of these companies.
1: Well, you say
2: and laws
1: that, but
2: are going to be passed by Congress and a push by whoever is the president of the United States
1: texter,
2: at the time.
1: But a texter who sounds like they know what they're talking about. So I'm just give deference to the texter says, C4 Brian, getting a degree in AI technologies is not as easy as it sounds. The curriculum consists of linear algebra, statistics, problem solving as the basics. It's basically a 4-year degree in mathematics and computer programming with the AI specialties being added on at the end, and it will enhance your income potential. I have a feeling that these courses are more than just AI leading the student. It's the student actually working with AI to, if not transform it, know how to transform, like how you can maneuver it into different directions. So when you say it's the, you know, programmer or whoever developed AI, I'm not sure if that's always the case. Like if you learn how to get into the guts of this thing, you can actually help determine some of its outcomes.
2: Maybe. I don't know. I mean, I would never suggest that there wasn't a tough major. I would imagine that the science angle of it
1: and the mathematics part of it
2: would be, you know, very much heavy on math and that kind of stuff. But again, to me, is it just a renaming of whatever an old course used to be, and it is outdated as soon as you get out of it?
1: Well, that's what Ed was saying, is you know, can you keep up with the technology? So far, we haven't shown to be able to keep up with any of this stuff.
2: But and then I understand from the higher education aspect of trying to teach ethics. It's like you want to have ethics as part of the classwork, the curricula in law school, right?
1: Yes.
2: Where you're teaching, you know, how
1: or to medical school,
2: ethically, right. But in the world of AI, like, I mean, you can't control that. That's not going to be controlled by, like, people in the middle level, lower level of these things.
1: No,
2: that
1: but
2: it's all going to be designed by whoever's building the thing at the top and how those robots are designed.
1: You don't think some kids can become programmers themselves?
2: I think they will have a say in it, is what my point is. Is that is way over their head, and those are decisions that are going to be made by the executives, and it's going to be a political fight about how it's being done. You're not going to be able to have a say in that.
1: 410-467-WBAL. Two colleges in Maryland now, and apparently colleges all over the country, are going in this direction of offering degreed, four-year, whatever, degreed programs into artificial intelligence, as Brian said, for the ethics and morality part of AI, working with humans, or for the building, of actually building AI systems, is what they're saying. Let's get Malcolm in Bel Air on this. Malcolm, good morning. You're on with Brian and me. What do you think of these AI majors?
13: Hey, you guys, thanks for taking my call. Me personally, I always tell people, and I hate to sound like an old curmudgeon, but when you use AI, you're just training somebody to take your job.
1: Yeah.
13: The things that it's doing today, and the people that are calling in talking about what it's doing today, it speaks of nothing about what it will be doing in 10 to 15 years from now. If it's writing code for a guy and asking him to check it, well, the next iteration of that is it's just going to be writing the code.
1: But Malcolm, what if you could actually change the code? What if based on these courses, it teaches you, as I was telling Brian, to actually get in there and redirect what's going on?
13: In my estimation, it's getting smarter. It's going to get smarter a lot faster than we are.
1: Mm-hmm.
13: I mean, pretty soon, AI is going to be writing code for AI.
2: Yeah,
1: Malcolm, you mentioned
13: it.
1: Malcolm, you mentioned, I told Brian on ABC this week, about 6 months ago, there was this expert in the field of artificial intelligence. And he said within the next 5 years or so, you're going to have artificial intelligence creating artificial intelligence, Malcolm. And the problem with that is the AI that it creates, that new AI, won't care about like what happens with humans. They'll have their own goals and objectives that they create, their own goals.
13: Exactly. Exactly. I try not to use it. I mean, I know it's useful, but it's there to do the things that we don't want to be bothered with. But unfortunately, it's affecting the way how we think and how we interact.
2: It's scary.
1: Thank you, Malcolm.
2: It's very scary. And it's unknown.
1: I think it's positive and scary. I think it's both things.
2: Well,
1: I think
2: it can be. I agree with you. I mean, it can be wonderful, but it also can be. It's going to change our life as we know it. We have no idea how
1: to comprehend. Don't fear the unknown, Brian. Don't fear the
2: unknown. Okay.
1: Let's get Gerard in Federal Hill. Gerard, good morning. You're on with Brian and me.
14: Good morning. Pleasure to talk
1: Thank
14: to
1: you.
14: Both of you always. So I think, like your last statement, you know, like, I mean, yes, it's going to be helpful and scary both. But what I think is the reason why the colleges are introducing AI as a major course, so that way, you know, in the future, I think most of the companies going to have an AI department
1: Yep.
14: as a separate unit in their own company. You know, now,
1: Yes.
14: to gradually process or get promotion in those departments, you need to have the degrees too. In that particular field,
1: I agree.
14: any kind of like a course or a crash course cannot get you. Okay, can give you as a supervisor to the most, but cannot give you to the head of it. And I think, you know, like, I mean, I'm basically, you know, a technical guy, not working in a technical, but, you know, like, I have a technical degree.
1: Mm-hmm.
14: And I think people are reacting with AI right now, like, you know, as they were reacting when years ago the computers were introduced, you know, in place of the calculator.
1: Jared, here's the example I use, Gerard. Excuse me. I use the example, Brian, about calculators coming in the classroom, how teachers were so frightened that, you know, you wouldn't learn math because the calculator would do all the work for you. It's similar that AI, it can do all the work for you, or you can utilize it. It can be either one.
2: Yeah, a lot of kids are using it to do the work for them. That's
1: Yes.
2: why they can't write sentences. And that's why they put it into AI.
1: Thanks,
2: that's
1: Gerard.
2: Why you have to have AI to check whether or not
1: but
2: the kids are using
1: But that's why I think
2: AI
1: the State Department of Education is now incorporating AI into the curriculum so they can check what you're talking about, so they can actually make sure that the students aren't letting AI do the work.
2: Did you see the class where the teacher put a paragraph at the end of the instructions in white that you couldn't see? So if you copied and pasted, it wouldn't show up.
1: No.
2: To get around the AI.
1: Get around the cheating.
2: Okay. And like 27 of the 30 kids failed because they just, and I'm serious, they copied and pasted it. And the other one, just last one thing on this,
1: sure.
2: And I was just thinking about this mm-hmm. as one of our callers talked about, you know, the OpenAI aspect of it where it broke into three different companies mm-hmm. that got rogue.
1: Mm-hmm.
2: This is why we have to, as a country, win the AI war.
1: Okay.
2: Because can you imagine if China has that capability and can break into any business and any banking industry in America? We can't protect
1: ourselves? Kids with degrees to fight them back.
2: Sure. We'll talk baseball next. That's a little bit easier to understand. Orioles need to win games. Are they going to trade? Are they going to buy or sell? That's the bigger question. Brett Hollander, play-by-play man, next.
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6: Traffic and weather.
7: There's a crash on 50 eastbound just prior to the Bay Bridge, blocking that right lane right now. Traffic slows approaching the Sandy Point exit. Meantime, there's a crash on the ramp from Crane Highway northbound to northbound 97. And it looks like there's a fender bender on the inner loop of the Beltway between Stevenson Road and the Jones Falls Expressway. Looks like the accident is off to the shoulder area just prior to 83. 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
16: Fair skies, 79 on TV Hill at 9:30. I'm Chris Cheon. Federal prosecutors say 14 Baltimore men have been indicted in connection with an alleged open-air drug market in West Baltimore. Kelly Hayes, the U.S. Attorney for the District of Maryland, will join federal, state, and local law enforcement officials to announce the charges. The news conference scheduled for 11 a.m. this morning in downtown Baltimore. WBAL News Radio will carry it live. Baltimore police have charged a 16-year-old boy with first-degree attempted murder in the July 22nd shooting of another teen boy on Bowley's Lane. The victim remains in critical condition as detectives search for five additional suspects. President Trump taking his cabinet to Maryland's Camp David retreat today for the first cabinet meeting there of his second term. Camp David, located in Catoctin Mountain Park in Frederick County. The White House calls it a change of pace for the group. From the ABC News Desk, some 60,000 migrants have crossed from Morocco into Spain's North African territory of Ceuta in 24 hours, overwhelming the city as at least 34 people have reportedly died. Spanish Prime Minister Pedro Sanchez, a socialist, spoke today in Ceuta. He condemned the breach of the border, describing the events as a violation of Spain's territorial integrity. And California vineyard owners are ripping out or burning thousands of acres of grapevines as wine sales slump. Growers blame changing drinking habits, especially among younger consumers, and hope the cuts will reduce an oversupply of grapes. WBAL has live coverage of the Ravens training camp stadium practice at the University of Maryland at College Park tomorrow morning from 11 a.m. to 1 p.m. I'm Chris Cheon, WBAL News Radio 1090 and FM 101.5.
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7: Crash activity continues on Route 50 heading eastbound, making your way toward the Bay Bridge just at the just before the Sandy Point exit, the Oceanic Drive exit. Looks like the activity kind of crowds that right lane a bit. Tow truck just arrived on the scene, but seeing delays beginning from Cape St. Clair heading toward the bridge span. Right now, two lanes open in the eastbound direction across the bridge. If you can get through that accident activity, then you're going to be in pretty good shape for now as you head over toward the eastern shore. Meantime, there's a crash on the inner loop of the Beltway just before the JFX. Looks like the vehicles are on the shoulder area there, but delays remain beginning from Stevenson Road heading over toward Green Spring Avenue. And there's a crash on the ramp from Crane Highway northbound to northbound 97. I'm Tony Thornton, WBAL News Radio 1090 and FM 101.5.
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6: Weather.
20: Partly to mostly sunny, warmer and a bit more humid this afternoon with a high of 87 degrees. We'll be partly cloudy but mild tonight with lows in the upper 60s and low 70s through early Saturday morning. Saturday afternoon does get a bit warmer with highs in the upper 80s, close to 90 degrees with a partly to mostly cloudy sky. We'll have more clouds and sun on Sunday, but also our next chance of rain are turning late in the day. Before that, temperatures will warm into the mid 80s. I'm meteorologist Alina Lee on WBAL News Radio 1090 and FM 101.5.
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23: The 0-2. Kobe hits his high and deep to center field. Baez on a dead run to center. He's way back there, and that ball's off the wall. That's going to tie the game. Mayo around second base. He has tripled. And this game is all tied up. Somehow, some way, the Orioles back from the dead.
1: As excited as that call was by Brett Hollander, play-by-play man for the Baltimore Orioles, I think I was screaming right along with him, Brian, as from a 7-0 deficit, the Baltimore Orioles climbed back to get a much-needed 10-9 win in extra innings over the Detroit Tigers. Joining us right now is the aforementioned Brett Hollander with that great call on Kobe Mayo. Good morning, Brett.
2: Hey, Brett.
24: Good morning, guys. Yeah, it was fun just to be out in the grocery store yesterday. People were still feeling good about things. I heard from people the other day after that game concluded that I had not heard from in 15 or 20 years. The game kind of took on a life of its own.
1: It was incredible. And on an 0-2 pitch, Kobe Mayo, you know, takes that ball straight away center field. But also, you see the at-bat from Colton Cowser, 0-2, taking the count full to 3-2 and then getting the big hit. It seemed as if, you know, that comeback really just got all the team in a different mindset, Brett.
24: Yeah, it took all those things to make that comeback complete and win that game. And it felt like all series long, you hate to say it this way, but loser leaves town kind of thing.
1: Yeah.
24: Yep. The team that lost this series would almost be in a position where they would have to sell. I'm not sure if that's actually true, but that's the sense of the game. And for the Tigers to go on a 21-0 run between a game and a half and the Orioles to come back from the dead and win that finale, it was so glum. It was so down. 7-0, Tarek Skubal on the mound. That's what keeps us coming back to this great game. And as great as football and basketball and the others are and soccer, we know that in baseball there is no clock to stop it. And there's no stoppage time, Neiman. I'm sorry. There's no undetermined amount of time. It's 27 outs.
1: Yeah.
24: Period. End of story.
2: Well, if you fake enough injuries, you can get the clock to go on forever. Ask Argentina. You can get the clock to go on until you need the goal to be given to you by the referee. That's a story for a different time. All right, Brett Hollander. I mean, I love that game, but it was everything that, you know.
24: Happy birthday, Neiman.
2: Thank you very much. I appreciate that. It was everything that you love and hate, though, about this team, right? It's just, it drives you nuts. It's a very difficult relationship to have right now with the Baltimore Orioles.
1: He called it abusive.
2: It is abusive. It was a little bit abusive for the mental torture that you go through. And now it's just the sit and wait game about what are they going to do this weekend? So, buy, sell, or is it something in between? Is there a possibility that they could be a hybrid? Like they could make a major offloading of a massive asset like a Jackson Holliday or an Adley Rutschman in return for prospects, but also actually trade for guys that can help them win now? Like what's the possibility here in the next 3 days with this team?
24: I mean, anything is possible, but going back to your earlier point, what's kind of really frustrating about this team beyond their inability to really grab momentum after moments like this. They've had several moments like this. The Colton Cowser walk-off and down all those runs. I think at one point it was 4-9 with an out and no one on base. They've had many moments like this, the kind of moments that maybe you see once every several seasons for a team, and the Orioles have done it several times this season. They are plucky. They are interesting, and they do fight. To their credit, but they've just been unable to sustain momentum. And I guess it puts Mike Elias in a tough spot, but I'm looking at the standings right now. You're two back in the loss column of the final wild card spot. It's not yet August 1st. The Phillies come to town really struggling, and then the worst team in baseball is in town. The schedule's not easy the rest of the way by any means. Two very long road trips are around the corner, but they're in this thing. So how you want to go about it right now is really compelling. several teams were in almost identical spots. You know, to me, I would be shocked if they move a Jackson Holliday or an Adley Rutschman, particularly Holliday, who's under control forever, and he's taking this great turn right now.
1: Yes.
24: That would stun me above all things. A lot of times what you see in the baseball media, the national media, they always want the smaller market clubs to be sellers. I'm looking at the Nationals, and the number three rated potential sell prospect or a sell player right now is C.J. Abrams, who's like the best player in the National League right now, who's under control. Why would the Nationals just trade him away when he's under control? It'd be one thing if he was a free agent to be. So I'd be looking more at the Orioles moving expiring contracts. You know, that would mean Taylor Ward, Trevor Rogers, Andrew Kittredge, perhaps a bullpen arm. But to me, if they're going to bring back some right now pieces, and my guess is they're looking for pieces that are under control beyond this year. So something that can help you now and can help you in 27 and maybe even in 28, you're going to have to give up some prospect capital or younger players like perhaps a Mayo, a Couser, a Beavers, potentially to get, you know, that's what the LA Angels would want to sell one of their starting pitchers. They'd want a position player more than likely who they can groom and start every day for the next several years and to see what their potential is. So I have no idea how it's going to go down, but I would be shocked if the Orioles would move someone like Rutschman or Holliday. And Adley's injured right now. Mm-hmm. So if I'm a team buying Adley Rutschman, you know, you want him healthy.
1: Brett Hollander is on board with us, play-by-play man, Baltimore Orioles. And Brett, speaking of Trevor Rogers, he deserved a much better fate than he had in that game where three errors just killed his start. But I'm bringing it up for a reason. The Baltimore Orioles lead the major leagues in unearned runs of all the teams. And the defensive part, the struggles, have continued all season long. So it's hard to be consistent when your defense keeps letting you down, Brett.
24: You're 100% right, and it's just not good enough. And to be honest, the errors don't tell the whole story. Leody Taveras misplayed so many balls in center in that series, and they weren't errors, but they cost the Orioles many bases, set up big innings. All of a sudden, you have to bring the infield in with less than two outs, which, of course, gives the hitter a huge advantage in that situation. So it's just happened way too much. And for this team in 26 and beyond to take the next step, they have to emphasize defense more and get better at that. There's no getting around it. It will help when Jordan Westberg's back. It will help when Adley Rutschman's back. And it will help, you know, one day Couser kind of takes control of center field because he is a good defender. But right now that's not the case. And, you know, a lot of these errors came early. They tend to come also see in big spots, late in games, in clutch situations. And it's obviously going to be a point of emphasis.
1: But Brett, the surprise is Gunner. He is so regressed defensively.
24: Well, unfortunately, I think for Gunner is he's a very emotional player, and he takes his at-bats into the field. And, you know, it's great Gunner cares a lot, but there's also a point where he needs to be able to separate those two things. Every hitter goes through it.
1: Yep.
24: You know, Cal Ripken had down years, and it never impacted what you would get defensively at shortstop, because that in essence is the captain of the defense. Now, to be fair, Gunner made so many great plays in the back half of that game on Wednesday where, you know, starting that double play with a runner at third, several backhanded plays and tough plays with the game on the line.
1: You're right, Brett, but you know what I mean. Dropping pop-ups, not fielding the ball into second base. I mean, just little things like that that normally he would do.
24: Yeah, I think he's got 12 or 13 errors right now with, you know, a quarter of the season to go. And that's not Gunnar Henderson. And it's not that he can't do it.
1: Right.
24: So it's really frustrating because I think it's really a matter of him being able to mature and find a way to separate his offense from his defense.
2: All right. Well, tell me if I'm reading too much into this. So they trade for Jake Rogers yesterday, catcher for the Tigers. And he got DFA'd, but the Orioles said to the Tigers, well, we'll give you something in exchange so that we can certainly get him, because I guess they were afraid that they weren't going to get him. Somebody else would jump in front of him. But that tells me that either they don't think that Rutschman or Basayo is coming back anytime soon, or they're about to trade Rutschman.
24: No, I would think that's reading too much into it, because Rogers is a 165 hitter. He was on waivers, and he's an upgrade over the two catchers they have right now. Just because of his major league experience, And the Orioles and other teams do this all the time where they claim a player, bring him in, and then they DFA him of days later. I mean, it means nothing to them.
2: Because they traded somebody for him, that's why I thought maybe that they...
24: They traded a prospect who I don't think was really on their list. But okay. To get your point, they didn't think Jake Rogers was going to clear waivers, so you have to jump in front of the line, to your point. Now, that might mean they think Adley or Bisaccia or both are going to be another few weeks or a month. I don't know. I really don't know. But I wouldn't read too much into the signing of Rogers. And this is a team that really could carry three catchers. It would make sense, especially with those two catchers coming back from injury, to carry three catchers. It gives you some flexibility when one is the DH, which is almost every single game, to pinch run or do something like that. So this team, the way the roster's built, carrying three catchers, if it does get to that point, is not the worst thing. But Rogers is a veteran catch-and-throw guy with more experience than Chadwick Tromp and more experience than Yoel Pozo. Obviously, the Orioles are just desperate right now for an upgrade behind the plate. If anything, what this experience has emphasized to me is a two-way catcher who can hit and play defense, and Adley might be the best defensive catcher in baseball, and he's a good offensive player. Bisaccia, we know about his potential. Having a good two-way catcher is like gold.
1: Yeah.
24: And you're not going to keep two catchers or your starting catcher necessarily healthy all year. It's a demanding position. So it really makes sense. I think you'll get the most out of Rutschman and Bisaccia short and long term when they are both together. And there's a place in the lineup and on this roster for both of them.
1: Finally, Brett Hollander, we look at all of what we just said. The Orioles are 53-56. I mean, they are with two and a half games of the wild card. They finished July with a winning record the first time this year. They take two out of three from the Phillies. Who knows what the rest of the year looks like?
24: Yeah, and the Phillies are really struggling. They've lost 7 of 8. Their manager and general manager are getting into it with Bryce Harper right now. They might make a move this weekend. They've gone through this roller coaster season. So I think the Orioles might be getting Philadelphia at a good time. They do have to face their two best pitchers Saturday and Sunday. But this is going to be a great weekend at the ballpark. Yep. The crowd should be great. There's always something in the air when it's Orioles, Phillies, Baltimore, Philadelphia, just based on the proximity. It's Hall of Fame weekend. Yep. For the Orioles, and I want to remind fans coming tomorrow to the game to be in your seats at 6:25 when our program begins to honor Storm Davis, Chris Davis, and the late Jim Russo, and it should be a great rowdy atmosphere with high-stakes baseball for both clubs right now. Yeah. Both teams still desperate for wins this weekend at Camden Yards.
2: Let me ask you this to close out my questioning, and that is the Orioles are fighting. I'm going to give the final two wildcard spots to the Yankees and Red Sox. Or maybe the Rays. So you're fighting against the Guardians, the Twins, the Astros, and the Mariners. Of those five teams, the Guardians, Twins, Astros, Orioles, Mariners, who's the best team? Like, who's got the best roster?
24: The Guardians, they know how to win late in the year. They've been there every year. You would think that they're the team to beat right now. But they are, to me, they just have a kind of a proven track record. I think we all look at the Twins and say, all right, something's got to give. But to their credit, they've hung around. And, I think it's up for grabs. The Orioles just destroyed the Astros over 3 days, and then Houston got hot and won five in a row. I mean, that's kind of the nature of this game. The thing is, Brian and C4, the AL Central teams and the AL West teams have two pathways to the postseason. Their divisions are horrible. They're weak. So they can get in by winning their division or by wild card when the Orioles really only have one pathway in, and that's through the wild card. But don't be surprised in the end if all three wild card spots are American League East teams. And it just shows you the strength of the division as a whole.
1: Brett Hollander, always great to talk with you. Once again, great call with Kobe May. I was excited as you were, my man. Have a great call.
24: For this weekend. And again, 6:25 in your seats on Saturday.
1: Yes, Brett Hollander, thank you, my friend.
2: Thank you, Brett. Yeah. Appreciate it. All right, TJ's in the house. He's coming up next. We'll talk with him about what's coming up on his show.
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7: Crash on 50 eastbound and Oceanic Drive. Now in the clearing stages right now. There's still a little bit of activity on the shoulder area, but starting to see delays diminish a bit. Right around Whitehall Road is when you're going to see some volume delays starting there as you head over toward the bridge span. Meantime, there's a crash in the city on Argonne at Lock Raven Boulevard. Police still on the scene of an accident on East Baltimore Street at North Broadway. And seeing some delays off and on along the inner loop of the Beltway between Greenspring Avenue and the Jones Falls Expressway. 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WBAL TV 11 weather. Sunny today, high of 87. Overnight, low of 71. Tomorrow, partly cloudy, high of 89. Currently, it is partly sunny and 79 here on TV Hill. 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
8: Camp, which is their first one with no fans at the Under Armour Performance Center. Looking at the defense, there were a lot of questions about the relationship between head coach Jesse Minter and DC Anthony Weaver and how they would navigate coaching together. Roquan Smith said it's better for the team.
9: Yeah, I think it's a beautiful dynamic and it's a beautiful situation. Like, known Weave from in the past, and I think he's a tremendous person first and foremost. I think he's a tremendous coach as well, and just like having him here, and then obviously Jesse's track record speaks for itself. And I think when you tie two beautiful minds like that together, it just brings out the best in everyone, because two great minds is a lot better than one. So I'm excited for the journey with those guys, and I know a lot of other guys can attest to that in the locker room as well as on the defensive side of the ball. So we're definitely excited about those two, and I know it's going to be pretty sweet.
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2: TJ Smith is in the studio. His show is coming up next right here on WBAL 10 to 2. Good morning.
26: Morning. Happy Friday.
2: We made it
26: as well. I'm excited.
2: You know, excited?
26: Friday night, didn't get paid, but you know,
2: my favorite song,
26: a little bit of money in my pocket.
2: Man, that song came out before you. How you know that song?
26: Stop it. That was like 1989. I wasn't, but you're right, being 29, I wasn't around at the time, but yeah.
2: Very good. What gets you hot and bothered? What are you talking about today on the Big TJ Smith show?
26: We have a few things coming up. We have a presser at 11 o'clock with Kelly O'Hayes and local officials as well from down in the Sandtown, Winchester area. What's interesting, I think, about this is 14 people arrested for drug dealing. These don't appear to be kingpins or anything of that nature. Are they middlemen? I don't know. We'll find out a little bit more, but it looks like hand-to-hand drug transactions.
2: Mm-hmm. Open-air drug markets.
26: The pittas. Mm-hmm. Y'all can fill in the blank of what that means. The pain in the rears that are in your community that people complain about. And this is where I differ a bit with the mayor when we talk about long-term investigations. No, sometimes you got to go out there and you
2: knock
26: have to get
2: off
26: the ones off the corner, because what happens, because I've done this work, what happens is you give a little trepidation because they don't know if they're serving an undercover or not. Mm-hmm. And there's a little bit of trepidation in the area as a result. Now, the sustainability is a different question, but you're giving something back to the community. That's what they're asking for. So we'll have that coming up at 11. Barry Sims will join me at 10:30. Got a great story that he has that'll be airing, I believe, this evening on WBAL TV 11. And it's the alternative uses in police work with less lethal options. And this really comes on the heels of what happened out in Howard County. And it's basically like people ask questions. You throw a blanket or a net over the person. Well, those tools actually exist. And he talked to a number of police departments that have them, even a couple right here in Maryland. So we'll talk to him about that. I know you guys were just talking about AI and the degrees, and there are also some challenges with it, where we saw that the Anthropic's model Claude hacked another system in a test. These things are metamorphosing into things
1: right in front of us.
26: I think this is the way to go, where in like .com 3.0 or something along the lines of that. Again, going back to the 1900s, remember, it was like, if you don't know computer stuff, you're not going to get a job. Mm-hmm. And we're probably in that world when it comes to AI. You're going to have to do something about it. We'll get into redistricting. Of course, it'll be happening on Monday. And I'm going to get into that story about the state giving some money to the students that were rejected mm-hmm. from Howard University. And based on some personal experiences there, this is not new at Howard University. Mm-hmm. Over the past 25 plus years, they've overcrowded, where I know I have family members who had to stay in hotels that were.
1: We had a caller calling who's a parent of a Howard student.
26: Yeah, I heard that. Yeah. And I'll play that back. I actually think it's a good investment opportunity. Why? Because if this $800 results in these kids that were going to go and spend their money in Washington, D.C., now it's been spent in Maryland, that's a easy win, I would say, if you can get them in their freshman year and perhaps they stay for all four after what occurred. Isn't that an advantage, Maryland?
2: As long as they're not taking a spot from somebody else that didn't get in. That's the question that's unfair to somebody who got rejected from one of these schools that
1: now all of a sudden they have
2: compared their application to somebody who got kicked out. That's my only concern about it.
26: Yeah, I mean, again, if you're bumping somebody, that's an issue. But if not, I think it could be a net gain ultimately. So as long as you're not bumping, if you're bumping, you're only just sharing the money. Yeah. But if it's in addition to, that's extra money, and I think it could be a good idea.
1: TJ Smith,
26: my last pair of tickets for the tailgate tomorrow.
1: There you go, the tailgate. TJ Smith coming up 10 to 2.
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25: Traffic and weather.
5: An accident reported on the JFX southbound right at 28th Street, the 28th Street exit there. It looks like we're seeing delays starting to build, beginning from Falls Road, 895. Some slow traffic heading northbound into the tunnel. There was some work being done near the toll plaza, apparently, and they've been able now to release that traffic. It's moving much better now as you make your way from Poteet Street toward the tunnel, but just stay alert. Still might see a bit of a slowdown. And looks like they've cleared the crash on Route 50 eastbound at Oceanic Drive just before the Bay Bridge. So traffic will be much, much better. You still have two lanes open eastbound. They haven't converted the westbound span into two-way traffic operations as of yet. WBAL TV 11 weather. Sunny today, high of 87, overnight low of 71. Partly cloudy tomorrow, high of 89. Currently, it's partly cloudy and 79 here on TV Hill. 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
1: It really be interesting, Brian, to see over this weekend what the Orioles do with their players and whether or not we do become sellers. Because I really do think leaning in that direction. I don't know why.
2: Well, there's a lot of smoke about some big names being available, at least.
1: Right.
2: There's been very little tamp down coming from the warehouse
1: exactly.
2: on that. Don't know if it's actually going to happen or not.
1: Right.
2: I mean, I think Brent's right. I mean, it makes sense to me if you're going to trade guys to trade Ward and Rodgers because they're not coming back next year. I mean, Adley's a little bit different because he only have control of him for one more year, mm-hmm. and I feel like it's unlikely that he's going to stay. But Jackson Allen, if he's really injured. I mean, well, that's the other question.
1: Is he still tradable?
2: Is he really injured? I mean, they just say it's inflammation of the wrist, that it doesn't seem like it's that long out. And if you really want a catcher, and by the way, you don't just have him for this year, you have him for next year as well. That's going to really set your team. So I think that there are plenty of teams that would be interested in him. What are you going to get back for that? You're going to get prospects most likely going to help you out next year or years down the road. But you could trade guys like Rodgers and Ward and get guys that will help you immediately and still maybe compete.
1: Well, look out for this pitcher, Jose Soriano, starter with the Angels. He's the name being thrown around as who the Orioles might be interested in. The Angels are looking to unload, you know, some of their players.
2: Well, the Padres say that Mason Miller could be available, and they're still in the hunt.
1: Would that be incredible? Would that be incredible?
2: And he's under control for a couple of years, and he doesn't even have that high of a salary.
1: This guy came in the other night with the bases loaded and nobody out and struck out three straight people.
2: Right.
1: That's Mason Miller.
2: Right. But in order to get him, you're going to have to give up a lot.
1: You will.
2: You'd have to give up a Jackson Holiday.
1: Exactly. To get somebody.
2: Whether that's worth it or not, I don't know. I pretend not to think
1: so. We've been talking about, Brian, smoke shops in the city. I was thinking that number, 1,600 of them in the city or something crazy. Well, guess what? There's a lot of them in Baltimore County, too. We're going to be joined on Monday by Baltimore County Councilman David Marks, who they're trying to find a way to deal with this same issue. I didn't know how pervasive this thing was until we got into it, smoke shops.
2: They seem to be everywhere. That's for sure.
1: And how do they operate, you know, without under detection? That's the thing.
2: We got a special session on Monday, C4.
1: Yes, we do.
2: We got lawmakers maybe voting, maybe wrapping it up in one day.
1: You want to see how to jam something through? Watch this. Watch how they just ignore the rules, ignore everything, and just, all those in favor, all those indicated, no. All the ayes have it. I've done that before. Thank you, Zach.
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11: Sunny, 79 on TV Hill. I'm Chris Cheon. Two men charged in a Baltimore County murder while Anne Arundel County police search for two bicyclists accused of an armed robbery. And 14 men indicted in a West Baltimore drug investigation. The federal charges set to be revealed later this morning. But first, we've got the latest from ABC News. It's 10 o'clock.
12: From ABC News, I'm Sherry Preston. Stock surged this morning at the open. The S&P was up 0.5% right off the bell. The Dow adding about 41 points this hour. NASDAQ showing gains after Amazon reported a much stronger profit in the last quarter than expected. Also collecting some big profits in the second quarter. Big oil.
13: The U.S.-Iran conflict has reduced tanker traffic through the Strait of Hormuz to a trickle. In response, the major oil companies have raised the price of their refined products, pushing gasoline past the $4 mark. For U.S. and European oil companies, the strategy has worked. Most reported massive increases in second quarter profit as the war drags on.
12: ABC's Jim Ryan. Exxon profits up 105%. Chevron's profits up more than 300%. President Trump holds a cabinet meeting at Camp David today, and there in the attorney general's seat will be acting attorney general Todd Blanche, whose confirmation is still being held up by two Republican senators, John Cornyn and Tom Tillis.
14: The senators are refusing to back Blanche until they get written proof that a $1.8 billion fund, which would have paid taxpayer dollars to Trump's political allies, including January 6th rioters, is officially dead, something Blanche already told Congress 2 weeks ago. But that wasn't enough for Cornyn, who claims the White House is standing in his way.
12: ABC's Jay O'Brien. Senator Tillis says one of Donald Trump's advisors want to revive the fund, which would also provide IRS immunity for the president and his family. A heat dome across the West, putting about 70 million people under warnings. As for the Pacific Northwest, wildfires are the main concern.
16: Oregon may be started on what could be their worst fire season in history. That's how hot and dry it's been here. What makes this worse? Gusts, wind gusts anywhere from 40 to 75 miles per hour.
12: ABC meteorologist Sam Champion. State of New York suing Kalshi, alleging its prediction market is nothing more than illegal, unlicensed gambling. 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
11: I'm Chris Cheon. This newscast is brought to you by RBC Wealth Management. We just learned in the last half hour that Baltimore County police have arrested two men in connection with the July 12th killing of 26-year-old Christopher Pierce on Whitehead Court. 36-year-old Cameron Adams and 38-year-old Dwayne Lee face first-degree murder and other charges in the fatal shooting. Both are being held without bond at the Baltimore County Detention Center. And Arundel County police searching for two bicyclists accused of robbing a man at gunpoint last night in the 2100 block of West Street. Investigators say the suspects include a white male in his mid to late 30s, as well as described as 6'2". And as well as a black male in his mid to late 30s, approximately 5'5", wearing a black shirt and shorts. The white male wearing a white shirt and sweatpants. Staying in Anne Arundel County, the way keeps growing for tenants locked out of Empire Towers. WBAL Scott Wyckoff has more from Glen Burnie.
6: The situation here in Glen Burnie keeps getting worse for tenants of Empire Towers. First told they would be out of their offices for 10 days. Now they're being told it could be 3 months. And now attorney David Fisher is fearful they'll never get back into their 10th floor offices and see anything in them again.
17: Our firm, we've been there for 30 years. And the thought of potentially losing 30 years of our life's work if this building has to be torn down, it's really troublesome.
6: We're talking about stuff like laptops and even cars that are parked in the garage here, all potentially, he fears, lost forever.
11: 14 Baltimore men facing federal indictment in connection with an alleged open-air drug market in West Baltimore. Maryland's U.S. Attorney Kelly Hayes and law enforcement partners will announce the details of the charges at a press conference in downtown Baltimore. That's scheduled for 11 a.m. WBAL News Radio will carry it live. And President Trump taking today's cabinet meeting to Camp David, the presidential retreat near Thurmont in Maryland's Frederick County. It will be his administration's first cabinet meeting there during his second term after an earlier attempt in May was canceled because of bad weather. WBAL News time is 10:04.
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25: Traffic.
7: There's an accident on the JFX 83 southbound right at 28th Street. Police in response on the scene. Starting to see delays building coming down from Falls Road. In the meantime, dealing with some slow traffic along Route 50 heading toward the Bay Bridge right now. A little bit of congestion out approaching that bridge span. Two lanes currently are open eastbound, but it looks like they're in the process of converting the westbound span into two-way traffic operations for you. Also, looking at a crash right now on Argonne Drive at Lock Raven Boulevard in the city. And still some slow-moving traffic on 895 heading north, approaching the Harbor Tunnel right now, right around the Steel Bridge. You'll see a little bit more congestion as you head in toward the Toll Plaza. 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
25: Weather.
20: Partly to mostly sunny, warmer and a bit more humid this afternoon with a high of 87 degrees. We'll be partly cloudy but mild tonight with lows in the upper 60s and low 70s through early Saturday morning. Saturday afternoon does get a bit warmer with highs in the upper 80s, close to 90 degrees with a partly to mostly cloudy sky. We'll have more clouds than sun on Sunday, but also our next chance of rain are turning late in the day. Before that, temperatures will warm into the mid 80s. I'm meteorologist Alina Lee on WBAL News Radio 1090 and FM 101.5.
11: 79 in Ellicott City, 82 in Glen Burnie, 82 in Dundalk. We're at 80 here on TV Hill. The Orioles back in action tonight. They're going to take on the Phillies. WBAL's pregame coverage begins after the news at 6 p.m. First pitch, 7:05. I'm Chris Cheon, WBAL News Radio 1090 and FM 101.5.
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26: All right. Happy Friday to you all. T.J. Smith here. I don't know why, but I'm excited about this Friday. I guess the weather's good, and, you know, we'll see. Getting closer to football season. Orioles trade deadline weekend, basically. Monday evening will be the trade deadline, so a lot to get into there. So we'll keep our ear to the ground on that. A lot to get into in today's show. Coming up at 11 o'clock, we have a presser from the U.S. attorney in reference to a bust that took place down in Sandtown, Winchester. That'll be interesting to hear about that for sure. And at 10:30, Barry Sims will join us with a special story story that he has coming up later on. And it's very insightful and interesting, considering a lot of what we've talked about with people that are going through some mental illness, and police are called, other options at them. And of course, AI, that's where we'll start today when we think about AI and how it's growing. And we look at the Maryland universities that are launching AI degree programs in response to this, which I think is the right thing. And I know C4 and Brian were talking about this at the 9 o'clock hour. And, if you didn't get a chance to weigh in at that time, you can now. 410-467-WBAL. 410-467-9225. So we get to that. And also have tickets for the tailgoat. That's coming up in the next, half hour between 10:30 and 11. Your opportunity to win will be there. The final pair of tailgoat tickets for tomorrow. But, when it comes to AI, I certainly, absolutely, unequivocally get how people have a little trepidation when it comes to it.

0: connect with them. Oh, look at the kids. Oh, gosh. This is how they think about life. I hate them. I mean, think about all that has happened, even with social media. Now, we're, I would argue, a bit smarter today, maybe, where we can look at this situation with AI and say, we need to make sure there are boundaries on it. But at the same time, we need to make sure that people are prepared for what's to come. That's just life. And there are a lot of people that don't like some of the uses of it, which I think is perfectly fine when you think about it from an artistry standpoint, building music and things like that and art. You don't necessarily want AI to come in. As a matter of fact, a story I spoke about last week or the week before was about New York. A town in New York that was going to have that AI robot assistant in the classroom. If you all remember that story. Well, they've since pulled back on that plan because of the pushback that they got from their community, the school community and all, because of the problems. Now, we've also seen AI doing things like hacking, and we'll get into that story as well. And it's almost like metamorphosizing out of control, outside of what the people that manage this and control this expected it to do. We can basically go back to movies like Terminator and some other movies from the 1900s and think about how the robots taking over the world, machines taking over the world. You remember Maximum Overdrive? And that was like a 1985 movie with the trucks and all. Still love that corny movie. But you think about that type of stuff, and something has to get in the way to thwart that. So the more knowledge we have, the better we are when it comes to this. Here's Marshall Keeley, WBAL TV 11 reporting. Listen in.
1: The future is here. Artificial intelligence is pushing into nearly every sector of the business world. And as more systems focus on this new technology, colleges and universities are adjusting their course offerings, readying students for new roles.
2: Now, can you be a gorilla for me?
1: The degree tracks coming to two Maryland universities focus on AI and careers.
3: We have many. They have went to the workplace. They are doing great.
1: Program announcements this summer from Morgan State University and University of Maryland College Park come as AI's impact expands.
0: All right, so it's expanding, and we've watched the different universities. Morgan State University used them as an example. They got a big grant or donation, I should say, from Mackenzie Scott. Jeff Bezos' ex-wife was their largest one that they've ever received, I believe it was. And they have their AI that's coming up with. We know over at Johns Hopkins University, the big controversy over, is it really over the trees and the area, or is it more over AI? Because we've had people think and suggest that it's a data center, which it isn't. But isn't this where we should be going when it comes to young people, when we think about which direction they're going to be heading in their lives? Shouldn't we consider, we got to make sure you're on the front end, because if we get lapped and we lose these moments, lose the momentum, lose the opportunities, and then try to catch up, then that's a problem as well. So which direction is it? Which one makes the most sense when we think about it? Now, Texter said earlier that the irony is that AI courses can eventually replace colleges. Well, I don't know when you, maybe the physical structure. And I'll say this, if you just look at where we've been going, think about the University of Maryland University College, the global campus, that they've built an entire infrastructure around going to school virtually to get your degrees. That's been a thing for a very long time, and we can expect it to grow. We can expect new models of how we're going to be able to get educated to grow moving forward. So I think that traditionally, when you think about it, I don't know if that's going to be, you're still going to need that human element, but are there going to be other opportunities to learn in a different way as a result of having this new thing? So are we looking at it in the negative because it's going to replace certain jobs, but will it potentially create certain jobs as well that might not exist now. And then we think about the internet, and we can

0: think about people who use AI on a regular basis to assist and assist in your job and make you more efficient. Is that really a bad thing if you're actually using it for the proper purposes? Now, again, the question should be and can be raised about what the future might hold with this. But again, I think I like the idea of this, and it's not for everybody. I mean, again, I think we have to be realists around this as well and not thinking that, oh, I'll just get into AI. It's not general studies. It's not easy stuff. There's a learning curve here that you have to take interest in order for it to be beneficial to you. So it's not something that's just simply that easy. Again, 410-467-WBAL, 410-467-9225. If you want to join in the conversation in reference to AI at schools, at the high school, I'm sorry, at the college level now.
1: At Morgan State, at least 100 students hope to earn the university's new Bachelor of Science in AI. We found students at the school's AI center working with AI models and fine-tuning AI counseling robots.
2: We really focus on the theoretical applied AI. So for models, we think about the reinforcement learning.
1: At UMD, two new AI degrees, an arts program addressing AI's impact on humans, and a science program where students learn to build AI systems.
0: Yeah. So, again, that's where we're supposed to be learning. And it's still going to require, a ton of people and expertise. Now, you think about all of these data centers and the fact that they might not have, a bunch of employees working there on site at the time. But as that industry continues to grow, which we know it will, they're going to fail. They're going to need upgrades. They're going to need to be smarter. They're going to need to be, again, fixed and all of the different elements that go around it. It could be HVAC. Does it open up more HVAC jobs? I'm just asking a question because we know that it has to be at a certain temperature in a lot of these buildings. Does it open up different plumbing jobs because we know about the water? So aren't there other offshoots from the world of AI that actually could make sense? And I think that we have to keep that in consideration. A texter says jobs in engineering jobs like being a lawyer will never go away. If you're an engineer, you can get an upper management job at BGE by blinking your eyes. A lot of engineers are utilized by major utility companies to do things other than engineering, but simply just having your name, your name of your degree, say engineering, get your foot in the door. I'm talking about this AI stuff again. It's a growth into a new area, and it's going to require some expertise, but it's still going to require employees. And I don't know that I'm at a point where I'm fearful that we're going to lose it all. There are certain things that maybe we shouldn't just do AI. I know with customer service, I absolutely loathe AI, the AI bots for the customer service. It really gets under my skin. They're probably going to go more to that, but eventually you do get connected to a human. Again, more from Marsha Keeley.
3: With the impact that we're seeing of AI on society, students can kind of find the right path for them.
1: AI can go off script. Last week, OpenAI's ChatGPT hacked into AI startup Hugging Face on its own using stolen credentials. It prompted a bipartisan bill from two congressmen that would require companies to employ an AI kill switch if the technology gets out of control. It's one of the questions these students will be part of answering.
3: When higher education is done right, those are actually the really meaty things that students can dig into.
0: Yeah, AI kill switch. How wild is that when you think about it? And it kind of shows you how this can absolutely go off the rails. One more from Marshall Keeley here.
1: Professors preparing students to drive advances and apply AI in a responsible and ethical way.
3: These are the students who are going to go off and shape things. How do we sort of give them a heart and understand what are the implications from like a humanistic perspective and a social science perspective?
4: Students here at Morgan State will begin their artificial intelligence degree starting this fall. Students at UMD will have to wait until next year.
0: Yeah, and when we come back, I'll tell you about what was mentioned in this story about Anthropic models hacking three organizations during testing. We'll do that when we return here to TJ Smith Show.
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6: Traffic and weather.
7: The cleanup continues from an accident on the JFX 83 southbound right at 28th Street. Starting to see backups now right around Falls Road as you head south. So just a heads up there. Meantime, there's a stalled vehicle on 895 North at Child Street. The left lane is blocked there. And if you're heading toward the Eastern Shore right now, the good news is that you do have three lanes open eastbound. The westbound span has been converted into two-way traffic operations, but you still see some heavy volume delays now starting to build beginning from right around Whitehall Road, making your way over to Sandy Point. WBAL TV 11 weather, sunny skies today, high of 87, overnight low of 71, partly cloudy conditions tomorrow, high of 89. Currently here on TV Hill, it is sunny and 80. I'm Tony Thornton, WBAL News Radio 1090 and FM 101.5.
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0: All right, welcome back. Talking a bit about AI and where we're headed. A texter says, I use AI quite a bit to create advertisement for social media. Prior to this, one needed an actual skill to create good digital imagery. I see the impacted graphic designers. I also know songwriters that use AI to co-write material. Some others are selling those songs. And again, from the creativity standpoint, for some situations, there is a concern. Now, at the same time, why were we not as upset about Canva? Why were we not as upset about PowerPoint, where you could get on yourself, clip art, and you could make something up? Might not be the prettiest, but you have the expertise to learn it and do it. Photoshop, I know that the experts use it, but the fact that you have it at your disposal to use if you so choose to, that also is a thing. And I get it. I don't want to minimize it and say that you could do the same thing with Photoshop and with Canva. I thought Canva made things really easy. They give you a template and you plug and play. So realistically, the erosion of some of these jobs has become a thing. When you think about things like photographers, as a for instance, you still want your professional photography, but you think about what we've seen since the camera phones have gotten so much better, and cameras for the regular everyday person, the filters that are used, and the fact that you can clean a lot of this stuff up on your own, there's that. And again, I'm not trying to sit here and suggest that this is not going to have an impact. Okay, what's the next iteration of what you can do? Producer Kyle and I were talking during the break here, and talking about some of this as you go on and you think about blue collar jobs. If you're a mechanic, as a for instance, we know now all these cars are basically computers on wheels, and you just plug them in and it tells you what's wrong. If you're a mechanic and you really dig in and say, I want to learn this AI stuff, I want to go to school for it, whatever, and I want to use this skill to really hone my craft of being the AI mechanic who is able to diagnose your car in a different way, with problems that could be headed off before they become an even bigger problem. They can corner a market, and now next thing you know, which again, they basically already do with the computer diagnostics, which again, if you think about that, that's quite different from the 350 point inspection, that they do where a human is going through all of these different aspects. Things have changed a great deal where you're plugging in. I look at Veep, for instance, not the TV show, but the vehicle emissions. I look at those places and think about it. I remember the very first time that I went to do when I had a gas car and it had the computer in it and all I had to do was plug it in. I was unaware that you could do that. That's great. When you think about the speed and perhaps even the accuracy, Is it different now because you don't need to have as many people that used to have to stick that tube up the tailpipe? Is that also life and how it goes when you think about the kiosk at the different stores and the carryout stores or the fast food restaurants? For sure, there's that. I would think the AI would figure out how to deactivate the auto stop AI down the rabbit hole. And I'm going to have to get into that story a little bit later on. I knew I probably would have run out of time on this particular aspect of the story. So I'm going to come back later on in the show and get into that. I would argue the bad AI is Anthropic in those situations for sure. Another texter brings up, good morning. I think we learned years ago from watching the Terminator movies that we absolutely need a kill switch for AI. That should be a no-brainer. Yeah, and that's kind of like, absolutely, we need it for sure. But it kind of speaks to the gravity of what this problem could be if we don't deal with it. One of the points brought up, GPS navigation apps are one of the biggest things when you think about AI use and how you're contributing to it even. And we all benefit from it. I know there are a lot of anti-AI people out there. I know that there are. I think it's interesting, though, because I bet in almost your everyday life, you're using AI in some capacity. And with that being said, like you think in a text message here, don't we use AI every time we Google something? Well, that's still surfing the web. But as we know, when you Google certain things, the first result you get is the AI a summary of what it was. And I bet those of you who are even totally against AI probably glance at that when you get your return results. And it can be used for good. And that's something that I am a big believer in, why we should be teaching this in elementary and middle school. Now, some of my concerns when it comes to relying on it, one of the other things we talked about during the break is just learning your own research skills. When those computers break down, understanding that it's not going to be 100% accurate, do you know how to go about research? Do you know how to go about checking and triple checking? My son actually had a moment last night. He used AI for something. It was something innocuous, so not a big deal, but it gave him the wrong information. And I watched him as he argued with AI because he has it talking to him, and AI is apologizing to him for giving him the wrong information. And I said, see, I said, that's why you you have to check multiple sources. I actually looked at it as a great lesson as opposed to what the heck are you going on AI for that particular thing for? So the kids are going to need some trial and error to understand the limitations and the mistakes that it makes. Heck, there's a professor that's going around on social media. He embedded in white on the directions of the assignment something completely outlandish. He could tell everybody who copied and pasted it and put it in AI, and he called them out. 32 of the 35 students failed the exam as a result because they left the prompt in. Barry Sims coming up next.
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10: 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I'm Chris Chion. A 17-year-old girl is in critical condition after being shot early this morning in southwest Baltimore. Police found her with life-threatening wounds around 12:15 this morning in the 700 block of Lyndhurst Street. Investigators are asking anyone with information to come forward. Two men have been arrested in connection with a deadly shooting in the Woodlawn area earlier this month. 36-year-old Cameron Adams and 38-year-old Dwayne Lee are charged in the July 12th shooting death of 26-year-old Christopher Pierce on Whitehead Court. Both men facing first-degree murder and first-degree assault and multiple gun charges. Federal authorities have charged 14 Baltimore men following an investigation into an alleged open-air drug market in West Baltimore. The case involves the U.S. Attorney's Office, ATF, Baltimore Police, and the City State's Attorney's Office. WBAL News Radio will carry that press conference where they're going to be announcing the charges. That's coming up at 11 a.m. from the ABC News Desk. About 60,000 migrants have crossed from Morocco into Spain's North Africa territory of Ceuta in 24 hours, with at least 41 people dying in the attempt. Spain has deployed its military to restore order amid reports that a recent court ruling may have encouraged the surge. And President Trump says Hamas has agreed to a phased plan to disarm and relinquish control of Gaza, followed by the withdrawal of Israeli forces. And an international force and new Palestinian police would provide security as a new Palestinian government takes control, though few details have been released. WBAL has live coverage of the Ravens training camp practice. That's at University of Maryland at College Park tomorrow morning from 11 a.m. to 1 p.m. I'm Chris Chion, WBAL News Radio 1090 and FM 101.5.
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7: We'll start with a Bay Bridge traffic report for you. If you're heading south on 97, not too bad coming out of Glen Burnie, heading southbound. When you get to right around Route 32, the split there, you're going to see a little bit more traffic volume, just a brief delay from there down to Crownsville. Then once you get down to 50, you're running pretty well along 50 until you get to right around Whitehall Road. You'll see some additional volume, but still not too bad right now. You do have three lanes open eastbound across the Bay Bridge, the westbound span now operating in two-way traffic operations, and you're running free and clear all the way across the Narrows and then continuing over to Queenstown, the 301 split, and then you'll see a little bit more traffic congestion right at the traffic signal at Y Mills. Meantime, the crash on the JFX southbound at 28th Street is still there and still seeing some slow traffic moving south beginning from Falls Road. I'm Tony Thornton, WBAL News Radio 1090 and FM 101.5.
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0: All right, welcome back to the show. And joining me here in the studio is Barry Sims, WBAL TV 11 News. Thank you very much, Barry, for coming back up again with another great story on Bola Wrap. Did I say the name of it right?
15: Yes,
0: Bola Wrap.
15: Yes,
0: yeah.
15: Bola Wrap.
0: Almost sounds like something you can get from Chipotle or something. can I get the Bola Wrap?
15: It's very different from that type of
0: wrap. A bit different. But the big question is, are we going to make, or some police agencies have basically made their police officers cowboys, where you can wrap up and lasso somebody. And I know I make it lighthearted on this, but this is an interesting tool in the toolbox for some law enforcement agencies in situations. And really quickly, background before we get to Barry's story. As we remember, out in Howard County, the gentleman who had the knife, the several officers that approached him, all of whom had been trained in some type of conflict negotiation or dealing with people with mental illness, but he had the knife and they ultimately shot and killed him. And the big questions that were arising out of that were about tasers, were about less lethal options, bean bags. And one of the things that Barry and I actually talked about off the record off the air was about these Bola Wrap things. Do any of those exist? So he went investigating. And what did you find? Describe to the audience first what a Bola Wrap is.
15: A Bola Wrap is basically just a remote restraint. If you've seen how tasers work, the Bola Wrap works in a similar fashion. But what it does is when an officer releases it, it releases an 8-foot Kevlar rope, and it works like a lasso, as you mentioned, and it wraps around the lower part of the body, and that basically enables the officers to get a better hand or an upper hand on the situation.
0: Yeah, and what agencies have you found that were using this?
15: I found that there are agencies nearby, like Richmond.
0: Mm-hmm.
15: Richmond is using it.
0: Landover Hills, in
15: Maryland, is the only one that I found so far that is using it. Mm-hmm. They have it, and Landover Hills, interestingly enough, tells me that they've never had to use it. They have it on standby. They have it as one of the tools in there to try to help if they need it.
0: Yeah. And are they excited to have it? Like, when I say excited, like, are they appreciative of the fact that they have this option if need be?
15: They are. And so are the other departments. Richmond, for instance, is very happy to have it. They actually got it in March of 2025, and they say that they've used it 6 times. They've deployed it 6 times on people who were fleeing. Mm. They've also used it for situations where people were fighting, and also in 2 incidents involving people who were having a mental health crisis.
0: Mm. Did they say it was? Did they say the success rate of it?
15: They feel it's best to have it. They like it. They do feel that it is very successful.
0: Yeah.
15: We talked with 2 other departments, Detroit and also Los Angeles, and they've used them as well.
0: Mm-hmm.
15: And all of the agencies that we've talked to feel that this is something that has been successful. They can't use it in every instance,
0: right?
15: But when they can, they say that it's been successful.
0: Yeah, yeah. Again, we're speaking with WBAL TV 11's Barry Sims. The Bola Wrap, the story will air when? Tonight?
15: Tonight at 5.
0: Tonight at 5, yeah. It's certainly an interesting story because this has been a big topic of conversation, especially this is not for the people with guns. This is the people that might have edge weapons or some other weapon that if you get space, you can maybe disarm that person without ultimately having to shoot them from the police department standpoint, right?
15: The one thing that they're looking at, and all departments are looking at, actually, trying to find other ways instead of using deadly force.
0: Right.
15: Trying to figure out, is there another way of handling this situation, and what other device could I use or could our officers use to try to stop whatever the situation is?
0: And just to give you, audience, a little insight into some of what officers have at their disposal, not every department, but many departments. You start, obviously, hands-on is one. You still have the ass batons, as we affectionately called it in policing, a steel pipe. That's effectively what it is, but the long stick that you expands and you use that to strike extremities, but again, you're close in close quarters. Then, of course, you have tasers. There are also beanbag shotguns, which are these are considered less lethal options. And now you're starting to see some more elements worked in, like the Ebola wraps. Howard County, they were the subject of this. Now, they've gotten more tasers since this incident, because that was a criticism that none of the officers had tasers.
15: That's right.
0: At the time. But
15: they've actually 200 more.
0: 200 more. That's a lot in a very short period of time.
15: From what I understand, and talking with Howard County, that they brought in 200 more and going through training.
0: Yeah. What did they think about the Ebola wrap? Did they talk to you about that?
15: Well, that was the other interesting thing here in Howard County. We contacted Howard County, Baltimore City, Baltimore County, Anne Arundel County.
0: Mm-hmm.
15: Anne Arundel County told us that they had looked at it, but they're not using it. And the others said that they're not using them at this time. That's basically what they told me.
0: Not at this time, yeah. I don't know if you got into this element during the research of your story. What's the cost? You know, is a significant cost around these? And maybe in comparison to some of the other options. And I don't know if there is even from a government standpoint, if you look at it and say that costs too much, if it's a tool that has been proven to work in several circumstances, is it a worthy investment?
15: Well, we asked Richmond and we asked Detroit and we also asked Los Angeles police about the cost. And Richmond and Detroit told us how much they spent on them. And for just and as an example, Richmond tells us that they trained 42 officers and they spent $80,583 on 50 devices. So devices, the holsters, the cartridges, and also with the training. So this is what they're telling us, just them alone, in terms of trying to make sure that they were trained, the officers were trained, that the officers knew how to use the devices, and to getting the devices.
0: Yeah, yeah. So it'll be interesting. I believe in your piece, we'll be able to see some video of it in action well. Because you know, when you listen to it and you hear about it, it sounds kind of, you know, I made a joke early on about the lasso and cowboy and all. But again, if you consider what and who you're dealing with, this could be something that is an option. And just again, a little background on how with like beanbag shotguns and the tasers, as they were first introduced in law enforcement, at least where I was working, they were kind of spread out so that you had some on each shift, your all of your shifts, all of your districts overnight and things like that. Any word on how they're deployed in these other agencies? Like, as far as how, I know you said 50 of them at which, what is that, Los Angeles?
15: No, this was Richmond.
0: There were Richmond, 40, which is 42 not a huge officers, police department. Right. That's a lot of officers, I would imagine.
15: And they've got 50 devices.
0: Okay.
15: So I did not get into, how many in the morning, how many in the afternoon, how many evening, how many overnight.
0: Yeah. Because that's the next level of criticism. You have it, but they weren't working at the time.
15: Right.
0: But that's why you have to have abundance of people working.
15: Right. Yeah. And so, and you're hoping or thinking that possibly they have enough on each shift so that there's someone who is able and capable of using the device if necessary.
0: Yeah, interesting stuff, man. So tonight at 5 p.m., we will be able to watch the story on WBAL TV. Yeah.
15: That's right.
0: Yeah. Anything else with the story you wanted to add, Barry?
15: It's interesting to look and see. I'm hoping to do more in terms of trying to find out what other things police officers and police agencies are looking at in terms of trying to not use deadly force and trying to find other devices that will help them. So we're going to be following this up as we find some more.
0: Yeah, I'm going to say this. I think that the next iteration, and maybe I should go back into the world of policing and help push this, but drones, really, start bringing drones and, you know.
15: And there are agencies that are using them.
0: Are we using them in these mental health situations? Are we using them to deploy a thing like a heavy blanket that drops over top of them or something that discombobulates or whatever? So I think, again, it's all about space, and the more space and time you have, the better resolutions you could possibly get when it comes to this. So, thank you, Barry. A great story. Looking forward to seeing it at 5 o'clock this evening on WBAL TV 11. When we come back, Starbucks, another union store. I mean, come on, baristas, no offense to you, but does Starbucks need a union? It's going to make the coffee cost even more that I'm not buying any longer.
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7: Starting to see some additional traffic volume on the outer loop of the Beltway. Beginning from just past Liberty Road, you'll see the brake lights sluggish all the way down to Route 40 right now as you travel down toward Catonsville. Meantime, the crash is cleared on the JFX southbound at 28th Street. Top of the Beltway slow as well between Hartford Road and Perrine Parkway this morning. Looks like there's some work crews in the median area there. And if you're heading down the ocean at this moment, not too bad of a drive. You do have three lanes open eastbound across the Bay Bridge. You'll see a brief delay right around Whitehall Road heading east. But once you get past that, looks like you're back up to speed as you make your way across the Chesapeake Bay Bridge. WBAL TV 11 weather. Sunny today, high of 87. Overnight, low of 71. Partly cloudy tomorrow, high of 89. Currently, here on TV Hill, it is partly sunny and 81. I'm Tony Thornton, WBAL News Radio 1090 and FM 101.5.
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28: I'm Chris Chiani, border overwhelmed, dozens dead in Spain's military deployed. The crisis unfolding in Ceuta. We'll have more on that story, plus 14 men indicted in a West Baltimore drug case. Hear the charges announced live after ABC News at 11 on WBAL News Radio 1090 and FM 101.5.
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29: The Starbucks in Columbia's Wild Lake Village Center joins locations already unionized in Ellicott City, Coggeesville, Delaney Plaza, Laurel, and Annapolis. Annie Brown, a barista at the store, on what it means to win the union election.
30: We're all very excited. We now have a voice to speak up for ourselves and argue for some of the things that we've been looking for. We've been really trying to get more consistent hours.
29: On top of consistent hours, Brown says they are bargaining for $17 an hour starting wages, a 4% annual raise, and renegotiating the dress code.
0: All right. That is Caitlin Bancroft reporting there. And this is a this is, I am, I'm a union guy and I'm not against, unions, whatsoever. But in certain circumstances, I do wonder the need when we think about a fast food, well, a fast casual, a coffee shop and baristas, and we think about things like a uniform, a policy at a Starbucks. Now, can we argue that Starbucks makes more than enough money to pay them a little bit more money? But reasonably, what is, and I don't like pocket counting. If you can get more money, get more money. But is it reasonable? Because those costs will ultimately get passed along to all of us. And we will be the ones, if you go to these types of places, that are going to be forced to pay, extra, even more for the already expensive cups of coffee. So I wonder if they recognize how this could be ultimately detrimental if they have to cut costs by cutting staff as a result. Apparently, this is the 18th Starbucks location to organize here in the state of Maryland. Now, we think about one. I want to say that one down on Charles and Preston Street was maybe among the first that had organized. And the fact that they ultimately closed down. We saw what happened with the Apple store at the Towson Town Center. They ultimately closed down. Now, again, their pushes to go after the big corporations and how much money they bring in and how much they're sharing that with the people who do the work. But is it a bit more of a give take? Now, I will blame Starbucks in a way, because if some of these issues could have been worked out prior to the threats of getting a union, then there's that, and you wouldn't have had to deal with it. But better and more stable hours, higher take-home pay, the resolution to alleged unfair labor practices. These are some of the things that they are fighting for. Now, 19 voted in favor, 3 opposed this when they voted just a couple of days ago. And this Wild Lake Village Center location will now be unionized. Is it a good idea? What do you think? Do you think that Starbucks employees unionizing is a good idea? Now, for all of my local coffee shops, this is probably music to your ears. And ironically enough, we say that, I don't want to say that the coffee spot down in Hamden unionized, but I believe as it came back online, it is like owned by the employees themselves. They have the co-op basically of owning it themselves, which is great for a local coffee house. I think, is that Common Grounds maybe? But it's great for a local coffee house. But for when you think from the corporation side, are there different standards that you have an expectation with? A little bit more from Caitlin, as she talked about it in a different way about that 19-3 vote.
29: In a vote of 19-3, Columbia's Wild Lake Village Center Starbucks have won the union election and will now focus on negotiating a union contract.
30: Better communication, more transparency, more consistent scheduling hours.
29: That's Barista Annie Brown, who says when it comes to any potential roadblocks or backlash in becoming a unionized store.
30: We're a very popular store. A ton of regulars that come in all the time. We love to see them. We're in a great spot, a great community. I think we're really doing a good job sticking together right now, and I think we can continue to do that down the line.
0: It's something. Texter says, it's interesting listening to the information about Starbucks. Unions are nothing but a shakedown. I'll disagree with that. I mean, we know we've had some problems with some unions before. Not all of them are upstanding, but many of them are trying to work for the employees. Unions, if the employees want better money, if they want better uniforms, if they want better schedules, start your own coffee shop. These were all conditions they knew when they got hired. So why do they think they should be able to change it when they come in? Just doesn't make any sense to me. I hope they close it down. Well, might want to get back in bed and roll over again. I don't want them to close it down. I hope it works, but I hope that they understand the potential ramifications for the actions if it does result in closing it down. We saw the tears flowing from those in the Apple store, and there are consequences for actions. I mean, we've seen this, whether you call it a protest, whether you call it unionizing, whatever, we've seen this time and time again. And what, who are you doing it for? Are you doing it for yourself, or are you doing it for the greater good? Are you doing it for those who come after you? Because it's very possible we're going to shut this particular location down, and we're going to put more effort into this other location that's probably 5 minutes away, and that's gonna, they're gonna thrive, and we're gonna do better as a result of what's been brought to our attention. Now, it's a level of corporate bullying in some ways, and it, and I think that there's a level of reasonableness around it as well. No offense, I love you all, baristas making my coffee and everything, but at the same time, are we getting a bit ahead of our skis with the skill set it takes to be a barista? And we're paying at places like Starbucks $6-7 for coffee drinks, and then the tip screen is put in front of me as well. You put all that together in the climate that we're in right now, I can't imagine that people are just chomping at the bit to go in and spend upwards of $10 for one drink. You're going to see people's habits change as a result if it continues to escalate in price. And that's what's going to happen as your wages continue to go up. And I'm not trying to take wages away from you. It's just a reality. I know that I've made the conscious decision where I look at it and like, it's no way I'm paying that much money for a coffee drink. And I've cut back dramatically on that. I heard the story in ABC News about the vineyards. They're cutting down vineyards because not as many people are buying wine. They could have gave me those bottles of wine, but not as many people are buying wine. So they cut back on it as a result. That's how corporations work. Could they be putting themselves in a position where that exact thing can happen? Right now, I will take, let's say, texter number 12. Texter number 12 today, 410-467-9225 on the greensolutionsremodeling.com text line. If you want to go to the Orioles versus Phillies I-95 tailgate. I have a pair of tickets for you tomorrow at 1300 Russell Street, the Jimmy's Famous Seafood Tailgate. It's the best tailgate in town. You get there before the Orioles take on the Phillies this Saturday, and you can grab your tickets right here at WBAL Radio. Texter number 12, you got a pair of tickets. It's going to be a beautiful day tomorrow, so you don't want to miss out. And that's really good food and good drink, the aforementioned drinks. You can get a lot of those right there.
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7: Let's take a look at traffic on the west side of the Beltway this morning. It's a little bit of a struggle now as you make your way down from Liberty Road on the outer loop approaching the Triple Bridges right now. No reports of any incidents or accidents. Looks like it's all volume related for now. A little bit heavier now right around Security Boulevard heading down toward Route 40. If you're heading into the city, there is a crash on the JFX heading south at 28th Street. The cleanup is still underway. Looks like they had cleared everything off the main roads, but it looks like traffic still slows coming down from Falls. And right now, traffic's looking pretty good now heading toward the Bay Bridge this morning. Three lanes are open in the eastbound direction, so that helps in terms of alleviating any major traffic issues at the moment. So you're doing pretty good now as you head across Ken Island, making your way over toward Queenstown. But then you will see a little bit congestion right around the traffic signal at 404. WBAL TV 11 weather. Sunny today, high of 87, overnight low of 71. Tomorrow, partly cloudy skies, high around 89. Currently, here on TV Hill, it is sunny and 81. I'm Tony Thornton, WBAL News Radio 1090 and FM 101.5.
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0: All right, we come back. We're going to hear from the U.S. attorney with a bust that they have, and we'll pick out winner as well for those O's pregame tickets.
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28: Fair skies, 82 on TV Hill. I'm Chris Cheon. 14 men indicted in a West Baltimore drug probe. As you heard TJ mention, we are moments away from the charges being revealed live. And we're going to have more on two arrests made in a deadly Woodlawn shooting. But first, the latest from ABC News. It's 11 o'clock.
14: ABC News. Sherry Preston. President Trump begins a cabinet meeting this hour at Camp David. On Thursday night, he announced the U.S. negotiators had reached a deal in Gaza. Hamas would lay down its weapons if Israel agrees to withdraw from the territory. Mick Mulroy is former Deputy Assistant Secretary of Defense for the Middle East.
19: If this does happen, then this is a big deal for the 20-point peace plan and for the people of Gaza. It needs to happen. It should be a public acknowledgement. And they couldn't, of course, put those caveats on when they make those public acknowledgments.
14: Nearly three dozen migrants dying in a chaotic crossing between Morocco and Spain. Here's ABC's James Longman.
22: Thousands of people swimming around border fences or using boats. A number of them we know have drowned. Spain has deployed its military to try and restore order here. Why is this happening now? Well, it could be for a few reasons. Only a few weeks ago, Spain's Supreme Court ruled that those who reach the area by sea cannot be immediately returned without due process.
14: The Spanish Prime Minister is visiting the enclave where it happened today. New York's Attorney General is suing the online betting platform Kalshi, saying the prediction market is essentially gambling because it's based on chance rather than skill. Here's ABC's Aaron Katursky.
27: The lawsuit is also seeking potential penalties to include forfeiting illegal profits and restitution to Kalshi's customers nationwide. That could cost upwards of $36 billion and force Kalshi to really rethink how it operates. So while the lawsuit says it does not want Kalshi to shut down, it would effectively hinder its ability to operate as it is now.
14: Kalshi describes the lawsuit as sad political theater. A heat dome settling in over the west. Las Vegas could reach a new record high temperature this weekend, and Oregon is on high alert for wildfires. Authorities in southwest France are allowing some of the thousands evacuated from their homes because of wildfires to return. Dow is up 51 points. This is ABC News.
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28: I'm Chris Cheon. This newscast is brought to you by RBC Wealth Management. We're going to take you live in just a moment to 36 South Charles Street in downtown Baltimore. That's where Maryland U.S. Attorney Kelly Hayes is set to announce charges alongside ATF, Baltimore Police, and City Prosecutors as 14 Baltimore men are facing federal indictment following an investigation into an alleged open-air drug market in West Baltimore. And it does appear as though the U.S. Attorney for the District of Maryland, Kelly Hayes, is taking the microphone here. It appears we're just checking in and they're making sure that the TV cameras are all set. So we'll take you to that when it gets live. Baltimore police are investigating an overnight shooting that left a 17-year-old girl critically wounded in the 700 block of Lyndhurst Street in West Baltimore. Officers found the teen shortly after midnight. She was taken to the hospital with life-threatening injuries. Baltimore police still looking for five more people in connection with a shooting on Bowley's Lane earlier this month.
5: A 16-year-old is recovering after that shooting in East Baltimore and remains in critical condition. Police say they have one person in custody, another 16-year-old. He was arrested this week after a brief foot chase in the 3400 block of Noble Street. He faces a first-degree attempted murder charge. Police say the investigation is ongoing. Taylor Bennett, WBAL News Radio 1090 and FM 1.5.
13: Today we are announcing federal charges against 14 defendants who brazenly operated an open-air drug market in West Baltimore, endangering the safety and welfare of that community. To provide additional information about this joint operation, I am joined by Jonathan Earle, Assistant Special Agent in Charge for ATF Baltimore, Josh Barnhart, Assistant Special Agent in Charge for the IRS Criminal Investigation, Washington, D.C. Field Office, Clint Fuchs, the U.S. Marshal for the District of Maryland, Jesse Halverson, Deputy State's Attorney for Baltimore City, Kevin Jones, Deputy Commissioner for the Baltimore Police Department, and Amal Awad, the Police Chief for the Anne Arundel County Police Department. On July 29th, we arrested 14 men, all of whom are from Baltimore City. Specifically, we successfully arrested Walter Epps, Luther Amos, Antoine Benjamin, Wendell Boykins Jr., Davon Brown, Zyquin Coleman, Xavier Cooper, Antonio Curtis, Keith Freyson, James Keene, Mayon Medley, and Gregory Alexander Partlow. Two additional individuals, Antonio Mason and Darian Whitaker, are currently in state custody on related charges, but were also indicted as part of this investigation and will be brought into federal custody in the near future. As alleged in the charging documents, these individuals conspired to distribute and possess with intent to distribute controlled substances, including fentanyl, heroin, and crack cocaine. These defendants allegedly operated open-air drug street shops in the 1800 blocks of North Cary and Woodyer Streets, commonly referred to as Penn North, in West Baltimore. Specifically, according to the indictment, the co-conspirators operated these street shops or open-air markets where they sold narcotics, including fentanyl, heroin, and crack cocaine. In December of 2025, ATF launched a special operation to investigate this group and to bring them to justice. Through surveillance, investigators determined that Epps served as an overseer of one of the street shops and that he worked alongside Amos, Boykins, Brown, Curtis, Keene, Medley, Partlow, and other co-conspirators, each of whom held supervisory roles in the operation. Their responsibilities included coordinating drug sales, resupplying subordinates with drugs, collecting money from subordinates and then counting it after the sales, and in some cases, conducting the drug sales themselves. The co-conspirators also used residences, including Amos's residence and other residences nearby, to store or stash larger quantities of the drugs. During the investigation, on some occasions, the co-conspirators unknowingly sold drugs to a confidential informant or an undercover investigator. The confidential informant and the undercover investigator ordered larger quantities of distribution level quantities of fentanyl, heroin, or crack cocaine. This operation allowed us to gather the evidence that we needed to bring the charges that we are announcing to you today. And ultimately, during Wednesday's coordinated arrest and search warrant takedown, ATF, the U.S. Marshals, and BPD, along with the valuable assistance of Baltimore County and Anne Arundel County Police Departments, executed 20 federal search warrants at various residences and stash locations throughout Baltimore City and in Baltimore County that resulted in the seizures of numerous firearms, ammunition, cell phones, thousands of dollars in cash, and quantities of cocaine, fentanyl, and marijuana, or I should say at this time, suspected cocaine, fentanyl, and marijuana. In addition, three individuals are charged in the state in Baltimore City with drug-related charges arising from these drug and gun seizures. Both the federal and the state charges are the result of tireless investigative work. This operation and the arrests highlight our continued commitment to holding individuals accountable who endanger the welfare of others. Illicit drug activity, whether in an open-air market or elsewhere, threatens public safety and has no place in our communities. I also want to emphasize that these are just allegations. Each defendant is presumed innocent unless proven guilty in a court of law. I want to commend the agents and the officers from ATF, the U.S. Marshals, IRSCI, BPD, Baltimore County Police Department, and Anne Arundel County Police Department, as well as the prosecutors in my office and our partners at the state's attorney's office for their dedication and coordination. This kind of collaboration is essential to identifying the most dangerous individuals and building strong cases. The U.S. Attorney's Office here in Maryland is committed to collaborating with our law enforcement partners to hold those who traffic drugs accountable and to eradicate criminal activity.

0: the Baltimore Police Department for being a partner throughout this entire investigation, the State's Attorney's Office for Baltimore City, U.S. Marshal Service, the Internal Revenue Service, Baltimore County Police, and the Anne Arundel County Police. I'm proud to stand shoulder to shoulder today with our federal, state, and local partners. Investigations like this do not happen because of one agency. They happen when dedicated professionals come together with a shared commitment to protecting our community. This investigation began when ATF's crime gun enforcement team used ballistic evidence, crime gun data, investigative information, which together make up crime gun intelligence, to identify emerging pattern of violence in the Gilmore Homes neighborhood of West Baltimore. Together with our federal, state, and local partners, we surged resources into determining the cause of this concentrated violence. This joint investigation revealed a drug trafficking organization operating within this community, one that was not only distributing dangerous drugs, but fueling gun violence. After a month-long collaborative effort, 14 individuals have been charged with federal drug conspiracy and trafficking charges. Just this week, ATF, Baltimore City Police, Anne Arundel County Police, the U.S. Marshals, the Baltimore County Police executed 12 federal arrest warrants and 20 federal search warrants. During the execution of the warrants, agents seized 7 firearms, 32 cell phones, approximately 1 kilogram of suspected cocaine, several hundred gel caps of suspected fentanyl, 1,500 pills and hundreds of grams of suspected fentanyl, over 6 pounds of marijuana, and approximately $15,000 in cash. Our actions send a clear message. If you choose to flood our neighborhoods with drugs, illegally possess firearms, or use violence to terrorize our communities, ATF will identify you, investigate you, and hold you accountable. We will use every investigative tool available, from crime gun intelligence and forensic technology to traditional investigative techniques, to keep our communities safe. But today is more than arrests and seizures. Every illegal firearm recovered is one less gun that can be used in a shooting. Every drug trafficking organization dismantled represents fewer dangerous drugs on our streets. And every offender taken into custody makes this community safer for the families who live, work, and raise their children here. I especially wanted to thank the investigators, intelligence analysts, task force officers, prosecutors, and support personnel whose dedication made this investigation possible. Their professionalism, patience, and commitment to justice are what made this operation a success. I'd now like to introduce Jesse Halverson, the Deputy State's Attorney's Office.
1: You've been listening to a press conference at 36 South Charles Street, where Maryland U.S. Attorney Kelly Hayes, alongside ATF, Baltimore Police, and city prosecutors, announced that 14 Baltimore men are facing a federal indictment following an investigation into an alleged open-air drug market in West Baltimore. Let's go back live now to downtown Baltimore.
2: I'm Deputy State's Attorney Jesse Halverson, and I'm honored to be here today on behalf of the Baltimore City State's Attorney Ivan Bates. State's Attorney Bates has asked me to express his gratitude for the strong partnership our offices share with U.S. Attorney Kelly Hayes and the United States Attorney's Office for the District of Maryland. This partnership has never been stronger, and today's announcement is another example of what can be accomplished when federal, state, and local law enforcement work together with a shared commitment to protecting our communities. I also want to thank our prosecutor, Sam Mildenberg, and Jeff Mailer, and I want to thank ATF Special Agent in Charge, Charles Doerr, IRS Assistant Special Agent, Josh Burnett Barnhart, and Baltimore Police Deputy Commissioner Kevin Jones, for being here today and for the collaboration that made this investigation and these indictments possible. Every agency represented here brought unique expertise and resources to this effort. And together, we have delivered a unified response to criminal activity that has harmed Baltimore neighborhoods. Open-air drug markets do far more than facilitate the sale of illegal narcotics. They fuel violence. They invite illegal firearms to our communities, exploit vulnerable individuals struggling with addiction, and erode the quality of life for the residents and families who deserve to live in safe neighborhoods. They create environments where law-abiding citizens feel trapped on their own block, and that is simply unacceptable. On behalf of State's Attorney,

0: debates, I want to be clear. When law enforcement agencies at every level work together, we can dismantle sophisticated criminal enterprises and hold those responsible accountable. These partnerships send a clear message that no single agency is fighting this battle alone. By combining our resources, intelligence, and commitment, we are making Baltimore safer for everybody. And really, thank you again to all of our federal, state, and local partners for their outstanding work on this investigation and for your continued dedication to the people of Baltimore. It is now my pleasure to introduce Baltimore Police Deputy Commissioner Kevin Jones.
1: Good morning, Deputy Commissioner Kevin Jones, Baltimore Police Department. I promise you I did not cheat off of any of their messages, but my message will sound a lot similar to theirs, right? Good morning and thank you, U.S. Attorney Hayes, ATF Special Agent Earl, all of our law enforcement partners, the State's Attorney's Office, and our task force officers and my criminal investigation division. Today's announcement is yet another example of collaboration and shared mission of making our neighborhood safer. These indictments represent more than just arrests. They represent our community, represent to our community the dismantling of open-air drug markets that have impacted our city significantly, West Baltimore, for far too long. Open-air drug markets, as we know, and the groups that fuel them lead to violence far greater and create fear and diminish the quality of life for the residents who call those neighborhoods home. Our strategy is not simply to make arrests, but to disrupt and dismantle these crime organizations that sustain these markets. This investigation is a testament to the strength and continued partnership with our fellow law enforcement agencies and working alongside our communities. I want to acknowledge the Baltimore City State's Attorney's Office and each agency represented here who contributed their expertise, time, and resources. These are complex investigations that require coordination, trust, and a shared commitment to public safety. These indictments also reflect the success of all of our partnerships. Through focused enforcement with all of our law enforcement partners to work alongside our community and service partners, we continue to see historic reductions in gun violence across our city and state. Those reductions are only possible because of the collective work of everyone involved, our law enforcement partners, our city agencies, our community organizations, and our faith leaders. And most importantly, the residents who continue to work with us to reclaim their neighborhoods. Finally, I want to recognize the outstanding work of the men and women of the Baltimore Police Department's Criminal and Investigations Division. This takedown is a direct reflection of their professionalism, dedication, and relentless investigative work of our homicide section and our detectives throughout our criminal investigation division. From our detectives and intelligence analysts to our patrol officers and specialized units who participated in this investigation and takedown, their hard work and dedication made today's announcement possible. We remain committed to using every available tool to dismantle violent drug trafficking organizations, reduce gun violence, and make Baltimore a better place to live, work, and play. Thank you.
2: Thank you. Does anyone have any questions? Yes, sir.
3: Thank you. I have a question for Agent Earl. If you could elaborate a little bit more about how this whole thing started with gun violence.
2: Certainly.
4: Sure. So, like you said, we use a multitude of different, intelligence factors to look at neighborhoods in the city that are, seeing an extreme use of gun violence. So, again, like ballistic information from our NIBIN, National Integrated Ballistic Information Network, which is NIBIN. But we use intelligence of the Baltimore Police Department to identify these neighbors that are really focusing on violent crime, and we get in there and we start working with our partners to start mitigating that violence.
3: It may sound obvious, but were you invited in by the Baltimore City Police Department, and what resources did you add to
4: This is a joint task force with us, so they are embedded with us over at our office, and so this is they've been there for years with us. So,
5: you've been listening to a press conference at 36 South Charles Street involving the U.S. Attorney's Office for Maryland, Kelly Hayes, as well as ATF Baltimore Police and the City State's Attorney's Office, as 14 Baltimore men have been charged following an investigation into an alleged open-air drug market in West Baltimore. Now back to T.J. Smith on the T.J. Smith Show.
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8: Traffic and weather.
9: There's the accident activity on the JFX heading southbound right at 28th Street. The left lane remains closed for now as the cleanup continues. Still seeing a slight delay coming down from Cold Spring Lane. Meantime, on the outer loop, delays remain off and on between Liberty Road and Route 40. And up in Cecil County, 95 North, just north of the Perryville exit 222, the left lane is blocked with a disabled vehicle. WBAL TV 11 weather. Sunny skies today, high of 87, overnight low of 71. Partly cloudy tomorrow, high close to 89. Currently, here on TV Hill, it is partly sunny and 82. I'm Tony Thornton, WBAL News Radio 1090 and FM 101.5.
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6: All right, welcome back to the show. You just heard from federal authorities, along with local authorities as well. Kelly O'Hayes, the U.S. Attorney for the District of Maryland, and members of her team there, as well as the ATF, Baltimore Police Department, the Anne Arundel County Police Department, the Baltimore State's Attorney's Office as well. And they talked about this this bust that they made, or the arrest that they made, 14 individuals in basically hand-to-hand type drug transactions, the stuff that drives people crazy, that they see right in front of their homes and in their neighborhoods that they get tired of. Now, the area that she brought up, the 1400 block of Carey Street near Woodyer Street over in West Baltimore, just off of Pennsylvania Avenue, a couple of blocks from Penn North that she brought up. You know, you've heard these streets, Gilmore Street, Baker Street, Pressman Street. We've heard these streets over the years, and many of these areas have had their systemic problems that have existed. Now, again, I know from just being in it, I believe this, and this is my opinion. Not everybody shares the same opinion, but I believe that there's a job to do with getting the worker bees off the corner, as well as a job to do working up the ladder. And I don't believe in ignoring those worker bees that are on the streets that are causing some of the problems that are right in your face. I mean, realistically, if we think about this, we think about the drug users and drug dealers. If it's done in a way that is not bringing down a community, a lot of people don't care. You live, every single person that can hear me lives in a neighborhood where someone's on drugs. That's the bottom line. We know that. If you're not seeing it, if you're not seeing the needles in your neighborhood, you're not seeing somebody leaning because of the heroin addiction in your neighborhood, you don't pay attention to it. I'm not suggesting that it's right, but it's a problem that's out of sight, out of mind, and you have a different feel towards it. But when you're in the area of Penn North that's been well described, and I've talked about it over and over again as that user-friendly community, if the only metrics that we're looking at is the fact that this geography hasn't had any murders, and we're going to celebrate that, and it's something to celebrate, no doubt. But all of the other concerns. One of the first things that Kelly Hayes said when she started this press conference, brazenly operated an open air drug market. That's the stuff that really gets under the skin of so many when you consider this, when you talk about neighborhoods. Those of you who talked about what about the investments in the community? Those people, those realtors, those developers, the businesses, they're walking through the brazen open air drug markets. They're walking right through that. That's what they're seeing. The way she described it was like we were talking about a corporation. She talked about the overseer and the supervisors and the subordinates that are working out there in the corner. Now, one of the things that I think is good with these type of operation, these types of operations, because we don't know if they're still working. The possibility exists. I know, we've done operations like this before where you might announce announce that this is a an investigation and it yielded this many arrests. We got this much. We recovered this much evidence. But if you think that it's over, you get back out there and you continue doing it again. They used undercover. They used informants. And what that also does is it makes people in that general area, the drug users, the drug dealers, a bit uneasy because they don't know if that next person you serve to is the informant or is an undercover. So that kind of speaks to how easy it is. And it kind of speaks to it as well when you think about it from the standpoint of the individuals that are serving. They aren't necessarily serving those whom they're used to serving because you served an undercover police officer. So this is good, but you also got to see the working relationship between the federal and local authorities here that have been ongoing. It was one of the questions that we took there that you heard the one of the members of the federal law enforcement entity say. They've been embedded with us for a long time, and that has been the case in order to go after some of these cases. Seven firearms seized, a bunch of fentanyl, cocaine, marijuana, capsules of heroin, I believe I heard as well, cash as you would expect. The IRS was involved in this as well. So we go back and we think of some of what the former U.S. attorney was doing, Eric Barron. And when we think about that Al Capone way of going after some of these people that are harming the community, whether they're people that are harming the community from a violence standpoint or whether they're people harming it with the poison standpoint. You also heard Nyben brought up. That was something that the police commissioner brought up with us last week when we had him in here. Nyben is the National Integrated Ballistics Information Network, where what happens is if a gun is fired and the round expends, the casing expends, then they're getting it to use for like the digital footprinting to find out, is this casing related to other casings that were other crime scenes? That's a good practice, and Baltimore has been doing it for a while, and these are layers of the elements that have helped lead to the massive reductions in violent crime that we're seeing. But it goes back to something that I continue to echo and have said over and over and over again. We really have to figure out what we're going to do to change the face of the community that's still user-friendly, that's still the place to go, the place to be. And we're talking back up in communities. When we think about the 1400 block of Carey Street and that general area, this isn't on Penn North itself, but of course that's where we've seen the mass overdoses take place. This is in communities where people live, and you think about Gilmore Homes not far away from there. These are in communities that are already depressed in some ways where people live. They should not be allowed to proliferate the way that they have, and this seems to be a very good arrest. So good job with that, and we'll see where it goes from here. Anyway, make sure tomorrow you check us out because you can actually listen to a little bit of training camp there, and I'll get into that in just a moment as I'm looking for all my different reads here. We'll get into the training camp tomorrow at University of Maryland. That's coming up. But we'll come back. I'll talk about that AI story that I would try to get into earlier in the show as it's like metamorphosizing into something else that it wasn't intended to be. We'll do that when we return here to TJ Smith Show.
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5: Mostly cloudy, 83 on TV Hill at 11:30. I'm Chris Cheon. You just heard the news conference at the top of the hour from 36 South Charles Street, where Kelly Hayes, the U.S. attorney for the District of Maryland, announced alongside federal, state, and local law enforcement officials that 14 Baltimore men have been indicted in connection with an alleged open-air drug market in West Baltimore. We'll have more reaction to today's announcement throughout the afternoon here on WBAL News Radio. Baltimore police have charged a 16-year-old boy with first-degree attempted murder in the July 22nd shooting of another teen boy on Bowley's Lane. The victim remains in critical condition as detectives search for five additional suspects. President Trump has touched down at Maryland's Camp David. It is the first cabinet retreat there of his second term. Camp David, located in Catoctin Mountain Park in Frederick County, the White House calls it a change of pace for the group. From the ABC News desk, some 60,000 migrants have crossed from Morocco into Spain's North African territory of Ceuta in 24 hours, overwhelming the city as at least 41 people reportedly died. Spanish Prime Minister Pedro Sanchez, speaking today in Ceuta, condemned the breach of the border, describing the events as a violation of Spain's territorial integrity. And the Senate Judiciary Committee has postponed its vote on Attorney General nominee Todd Blanche as Republican holdouts seek written assurances about President Trump's IRS settlement. Senators John Cornyn and Tom Tillis say the Justice Department has not adequately addressed concerns over audit protections and the administration's so-called anti-weaponization fund. WBAL is going to have live coverage of the Ravens training camp stadium practice at the University of Maryland at College Park tomorrow morning from 11 a.m. to 1 p.m. I'm Chris Cheon, WBAL News Radio, 1090 and FM 101.5.
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8: Traffic.
9: Reportedly on 95 North in Howard County, right at Route 32. Starting to see delays building coming up from 198. Again, report of a crash on 95 North at Route 32. 95 North, if you're heading out of Cecil County into Delaware, serious crash. It looks like it's near Exit 1. That's that South College Avenue exit up in Delaware, right as you cross over the border. The reason why I'm mentioning that there is because it's causing significant delays now beginning from Elton Road, Route 279, coming out of Cecil County. Meantime, the cleanup continues from an accident on the JFX heading south at 28th Street. The left lane appears to remain blocked at the moment, and that's causing your delays coming down from Falls Road. I'm Tony Thornton, WBAL News Radio, 1090 and FM 101.5.
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6: A texter asked about the last story we were talking about here, the indictment down in the Penn North area. I thought they had an indictment in that area a couple of months ago. I mean, realistically, we could do it probably every week if we wanted to. Again, it's problematic, and we're not surprised how problematic it is. Of course it is. It's a huge problem over there. So it comes down to what are we going to do to change it? It's something that is attracting people to that area to continue to do it. And as I said before, these user-friendly neighborhoods that we allow for the proliferation of the illegal activity, like the drugs and the violence and all, as long as you allow it to continue to fester, it becomes baked in. Dare I say, it's part of the culture. No, it's a culture that we need to disrupt and not allow to continue moving forward. So there's that. Anyway, we were talking a bit earlier about AI and where we are when it comes to AI. And most recently, there was some more issues when it comes to some of these AI programs out there. And again, I am not against AI. I think the way that we use it, the way we teach it, the way that kids can use it is something that needs to be discussed and managed. And we don't need to let this get any further out of the gate than it already is without really making sure that we have parameters in place. But Anthropic says that one of its AI models hacked three organizations during testing. this is why I use the word, whether it's the right word or best word, metamorphosizing. It's like it's becoming something that it wasn't intended to become, and it's doing it on its own. That is scary. And that is where you can get, and I don't even want to cheapen it by saying the conspiracy theorist, because I think that some years ago, maybe we would call it conspiracy, where we say the robots are going to take over, the computers are going to run things. Well, if they're already kind of doing it, they're hacking on their own, they're thinking on their own, that's a problem. And that's a problem of a genie that you want to get put back in the bottle. Now, in the earlier story that we talked about, it talked about the kill switch that's necessary. I mean, we have to have it. And it's crazy that that's where we are. So listen in to Hearst Reporter on this about these models being hacked. Listen in.
10: Many of us have told a child,
11: don't talk to strangers online.
10: And if they find themselves.
6: And I apologize with that. That's another story that I'll try to get to. But anyway, this is the Anthropic story and the situation that's gone on with Anthropic and how, again, they are makers of ChatGPT, OpenAI, well, all of those involved. And Anthropic is based out of San Francisco. Now, they discovered three incidents after reviewing more than 141,000 evaluation runs. It had launched a large-scale cybersecurity review, which specifically looked for evidence whether its AI models were able to access the internet from within testing environments that should have been sealed off. In response to the OpenAI incident, according to what Anthropic is saying. So you consider this, and I don't know if you all are using AI, which models are you using? All of them have their different aspects to it as to what is ultimately going to work, what's going to be better, what's going to be better for a particular task, like maybe charting or graphing things versus a deep dive into something. All of that plays into it. So that's kind of a big deal. Now, Anthropic said the models that were involved in the incidents were Claude Opus 4.7, Claude Mythos 5, and an internal research test model. The earliest incidents date back to April, according again to the AI company. They say Claude compromised the impacted organization's infrastructure using basic techniques. The basic techniques that they say were things like exploiting weak passwords. So if you think about the alerts, for those of you who have Apple phones, I don't know about Android, Android users, my apologies. The Android users, but I know on Apple phones, you get an alert often that says your password has been compromised when you're doing the face identification or whatever, and do you want to change it? So the AI was smart enough to recognize that, and that's what they used to get in. How much of a concern does this have for you? Like, it did raise my suspicions to a point of, what if this, we're downloading these AI bots on our phones. They're still testing different aspects of it. We know that it hasn't gotten to the place from a security level that we want it to be, whatever that looks like. And are you giving them unfettered access to everything? And because if you think about it, like, AI has memory. I use AI for certain things. I think I shared with you all before. I didn't put my credit card numbers in. So before you, say I'm stupid. No, I put my credit card in. So if I have like the Chase Sapphire Premier card or something like that, have that, or your Amex, you say what type of card you have. So depending on the purchase that I'm going to make, whether it's travel, whether it's food, whether it's a big purchase of an appliance, the particular location that I'm at, which one of my cards would be best for a, from a point value so that I can get the best bang for my buck. And they will suggest it, and they tell me based on the latest points, all this is your go-to card for this particular purchase. You are going to get this much in return, which is more bang for your buck. The same thing when I might be considering spending points. If I use X amount of points to get this versus paying cash for it or using this card and these points for it, where do I get the most value? They break it all down for you where, yes, the points guy and some other people in the social media world, you can find that do it, but they do it for you right in front of your face in a matter of seconds. Now, again, how much information are you giving? 410-467-WBAL, 410-467-9225 on the greensolutionsremodeling.com text line if you want to chime in there and let me know what your thoughts are when it comes to AI and the use of AI and how we're going about that. So again, this latest compromise, if we want to call it that, is just the latest incident that we're talking about when it comes to AI doing its own thing outside of what the people wanted it to do, basically. And I'm talking, when I say the people, we're talking about the companies like Anthropic. Said in all three incidents, the AI models were tasked with a capture the flag cybersecurity challenge, which Anthropic said has been one of the ways it assesses a model's cyber capabilities. The models were given a fictional scenario and told a piece of secret information or the flag had been hidden on a different machine on the network with the objective of breaking in and retrieving it. Wow. They added that it had already reached out to the affected organizations, and they didn't name those organizations. Two of them said they had not previously detected the activity, and Anthropic said that it was continuing to reach out to the third. So it went off and basically did its own thing, and they're still trying to get in contact with the third, I guess, to let them know that it was ultimately compromised. Now, again, they captured it. No pun intended, because they also captured the flag outside of the parameters of what they were supposed to be captured, the flag. So there's that. OpenAI last week, OpenAI said its AI models went rogue during an evaluation of its models breaking into the servers of AI startup Hugging Face. OpenAI described it as a significant security incident. Sheesh. That's scary stuff. And I'm not trying to, sound the alarm of, oh my goodness, this is all bad. I mean, I think that anytime we log onto the computer and we think about it, again, I talked about it before, how we right here at Hearst, we do so much cybersecurity, checks so that we don't open those phishing emails and we don't compromise our personal workspace and our personal information. As a result, we go through that, I think it feels like every 6 months. And so many more of us have to think about, it's not just AI that's a threat. It's right there at your fingertips when you're just on your base computers and on your phone. So, interesting, situation for sure. And it's one that we will have to monitor. When we come back, bring in Tony Thornton, talk a little bit about the Baltimore Orioles and the trade deadline that's coming up this Monday evening at 6 p.m. Some big names that have been rumored to be on the trade block. Are we buyers or sellers? What do you think? We'll get into that and much more coming up here on the TJ Smith Show.
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8: Traffic and weather.
12: There was a mobile work crew on 895 northbound coming up from South Baltimore right around Frank First Avenue. They were working toward the Harbor Tunnel. Looks like they were inside the tunnel for a moment, but traffic was stalled basically heading northbound. They've cleared that out now, so traffic's beginning to move, but you still might see some delays there. There's also a crash reported on the inner loop of the Beltway between Lock Raven Boulevard and Berrien Parkway. And there's a mobile work crew on 95 in Howard County northbound right at Route 32. They're working the two right lanes heading north. Looks like we're seeing delays beginning from 198. WBAL TV 11 weather. Sunny today, high of 87. Overnight, low of 71. Partly cloudy, high of 89. Currently, it is partly sunny and 81. I'm Tony Thornton, WBAL News Radio 1090 and FM 101.5. 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
17: I'm Chris Cheon. 14 arrests, guns, and suspected fentanyl seized inside the takedown of a West Baltimore drug operation. 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
6: All right, welcome back to the show. Joining me here in the studio is Tony Thornton, and we have a big deadline coming up. It's the trade deadline and some big names on that. And the question becomes, should we be buyers or sellers? How far out of the wild card race are we at this point? Like 2.5 games?
18: They're two and a half games out of the last wild card spot. Yes.
6: Yeah. So does that mean we're in striking distance of making a run? And I guess the real question is, what is it? Do we want to make a run to be in the playoffs, or is it a real legit World Series run? And if it's just to get in the playoffs, do you do it with what you have and maybe trade off some pieces? But if you really think you get to the World Series, what do we need to do?
18: Well, I think it's a combination right now of buy and sell. I know we've been talking a lot about this team and their struggles. And certainly what we've seen is some very high moments this year from the Orioles. You know, certainly that big comeback win they had on Wednesday, being down 7 nothing. You know, you would think that's the momentum that you need. But the Orioles have never really been able to sustain a momentous run. They cannot put together a significant amount of games in a row, if you will, to kind of put them in position. Now, they have won 9 out of their last 14 games, but that's kind of a misnomer, because if you look at how they've struggled in games that they've lost, it's just been so inconsistent. So right. I would say to you right now, it's a combination of maybe looking for some of these expiring contracts that are currently on the team now, like a Taylor Ward, someone like a Kittredge out of the bullpen. Those are guys you can, or Trevor Rogers, who certainly has had his ups and downs this year. Those are guys you could certainly move and get something back for them. But
6: Trevor Rogers said he wants to be here. That's what you're supposed to say when you ask that question.
18: Right? I mean, you're supposed to say those things, but listen, Trevor Rogers is a commodity for a lot of teams that are in the playoff hunt now. And so if you can get a good haul for him, maybe look at players that you can maybe get to sort of fulfill your bullpen now, and then maybe some future guys in your, you know, farm system, maybe that might be the best way to go.
6: I'll be the contrarian here, Tony, and say, well, that sounds like a rebuild. It sounds like if we're going to sell off pieces to get other pieces, young pieces, sounds like a rebuild. We'll be talking about them like we talked about the Hurst and Kersteds of the world, the Gunners and Adleys before they got to the majors.
18: I think a difference between a rebuild and sort of that combination of buy and sell, a rebuild would mean that we would be looking at players like a Jackson Holliday or Adley Rutschman. Those are guys that the Orioles have coveted in their farm system, and they've built those guys up to be very young stars now. Adley Rutschman is a two-time All-Star, and to trade someone like him would indicate to me that it would be a rebuild and really just sort of tanking this season. Again, it doesn't mean you would tank it per se, but that's a key commodity. But if I'm looking at guys like that, TJ, you know, a Jackson Holliday, who's been really hot lately, you look at his batting average over the last 2 weeks, it's been phenomenal. If you trade off those guys, then you're telling me that you're giving up this season and you're looking for the future. I don't know if that's the case. It's just one of those conundrums where they're right in the middle of what they can do. It'll be interesting this weekend. This weekend's series against the Phillies, although they're struggling a bit, it's going to be interesting because if they can win two out of three or maybe sweep this series, Mike Elias may be thinking, hey, we can make a run.
6: Which, you know, it's funny. I think whether it was you or Glenn Clark was talking to about a month or so ago, the big question as we were heading into this trade deadline, the month of July, big trade month, was the worst case scenario for this team and Mike Elias was to be teetering around 500 and in striking distance of the wild card. Because what you just said is if you sweep this series by the trade deadline, we won't know before because I think they play we will know because they play Sunday night.
18: Yes.
6: So we'll know. And that's crazy.
18: And they'll be at 500. Let's say they do sweep, they'll be at 500.
6: Which is a pickle because now it's like you were a couple of losses away from trading off pieces, but now a couple of wins away from trying to impact. Now I'm looking at the Athletic. They are listing the top, big board of trade targets there. Tarik Skubal being the top guy. Let me let you opine on that for a second, Tony, because we brought in Jake Rogers, which was his guy. His catcher, last year, I think when he won, or the year before last when he won, Cy Young. That's his guy. But he came to Baltimore. Should we read into that or what? What do you think?
18: Well, I think initially I did.
6: He's the top guy.
18: I read into it, but then I looked at his average. Now, he's a veteran catcher that's been in the league for quite some time, so he knows how to catch. He's a good defensive catcher. Can he hit? No. The Orioles have a roster right now, notwithstanding Sammy Basayo and Adley Rutschman, who are currently on the IL. They have a bunch of catchers now on the roster, guys that can't hit. And so you're talking about Trump. You're talking about, guys like that can't hit. So here's another guy that's not necessarily a good hitter, but he is a good defensive catcher. My feeling was that I was going to see either Adley Rutschman or Basayo back by this weekend because their 10-day IL is up for both of those guys. Are they more injured than what we're being led on? We might find out this afternoon. But again, I thought that by bringing in an additional catcher to this roster, they were looking to maybe move Adley. I don't know if that's the case.
6: Yeah, he and looking at this list again. Jackson Holliday is number 7 on this list. Again, Tarik Skubal, who we didn't end up beating him. He didn't get the loss, but that's what we came back against just a couple of days ago in that wild game. Jackson Holliday listed at number 7 and, Adley Rutschman listed at number 10. So we have two big names in the top 10, according to the Atlantic. Yeah. A lot of people pounding another name that's on here is Kevin Gausman, a former Oriole who we traded as well.
18: Exactly.
6: Way back in the day, who was also a prospect. I feel like that the Oriole fans might be wearing on him because we can talk about a number of names from the past who are no longer with this team and we thought they were going to be the new moment.
18: Yeah, exactly. And I think as an Orioles fan, as I am and as you know, and I know you've been and we both have been for quite some time, this has been a very frustrating year, not only for the team, but certainly for the fan base because of what the expectation was to start this season, bringing in guys like Alonso. And that pitching staff that I guess Michael Elias felt comfortable with keeping it pretty much status quo. You do have some good pitchers on the roster, but they have signed long-term Shane Boz and they have signed long-term Kyle Bradish. Yeah. Is that enough? But I think as a fan, I don't know. It's hard to know where I am right now. As a fan, I'm frustrated how this team has been so inconsistent. But on the other hand, they're only 2.5 games out of the last wild card spot. You get excited about that. I mean, they have to leave leapfrog over a couple of teams, Houston and Minnesota. Yeah. But, you know, they swept Houston a couple of weeks ago. Houston has been on a hot streak. And that's what it takes, really, for the Orioles to get back in this. They've got to be more consistent on the offensive side of the ball and also on the defensive side of the ball where they've struggled as of late. So it is a conundrum. We'll see Monday, 6 o'clock. I think that they're going to be right in the middle, buy and sell. We're going to see a combination of different things, but it wouldn't surprise me if Taylor Ward is gone.
16: Kauser, Taylor Ward, some of those names.
18: Yeah, too. You know, guys like that that may be gone.
16: We need defensive help, too, in the outfield. Yeah. I mean, a top-tier defensive player
18: Leody Tavares
16: out there
18: is just not cutting it right now at this point, but he is a good, fast, speedy hitter, but he's just not good on the defense side. But, yeah, to your point, it's an interesting time right now for the Orioles because, like you said, they'll be at 500 on Monday, and they can go either way. So we'll see.
16: Yeah. I'm a lifelong Orioles fan. See if I can get through this. but a big thank you to my grandfather who introduced me to the Orioles when I was probably still in diapers. Used to lay on the floor and listen to Orioles baseball on the radio. And today would have been his birthday. So happy heavenly birthday to my granddad. And we'll be back with more after the news update at noon. We'll get into the redistricting. Jason Buck will join C4 and Brian Neiman this morning. We'll talk a little bit about that. That's coming up. Also, Maryland giving $800 in admissions help to disenrolled Howard University students. I got a take on that. And paying to park at Columbia Mall. How about that? We'll talk about that as well coming up. But if you're down at Ocean City, it's an article in the banner. I thought it was a nice one. We'll end the show with it. If you're stuck in traffic heading down there, what are the places that you stop off? And if you happen to be listening to me at Ocean City and you're in the area of 20th Street near the boardwalk, I'm watching the Dolphins put on a show. I'm not talking about the Miami Dolphins. The Dolphins in the water, they've been putting on a show this week. They're out there right now. So if you're listening down at Ocean City and you want to see the Dolphins in the water right around 21st Street near the Grand Hotel, they are jumping out of that water left and right. They've brought the crew, the tour boats close up to the shore because they're pretty close to the shore as well. So got yourself something to look at.
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8: Traffic and weather.
18: There's an accident on the Beltway near Towson this morning. In a loop of the Beltway between Lock Raven and Perry Parkway, two right lanes are taken away, and that is causing significant delays beginning from York Road. If you're coming from the 83s heading toward Towson, it's going to be a very, very slow ride for you. You may want to consider Joppa Road as perhaps a secondary alternate to get around that to head over toward Parkville. But again, the crash is between Lock Raven Boulevard and Perry Parkway. Meantime, 95 North up in Cecil County. Slow traffic continues from Elton Road, 279 up toward the Delaware State Line, where there's a serious crash there. And looking at some mobile work crews in Howard County, 95 North, just north of Route 32. The mobile work crews are working the two right lanes heading up toward the Jessup area. 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WBAL TV 11 weather, sunny today, high of 87. Overnight low of 71. Partly cloudy tomorrow, high of 89. Currently here on TV Hill, it is partly cloudy at 83. I'm Tony Thornton, WBAL News Radio, 1090 and FM 101.5.
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24: From ABC News, I'm Chuck Severson. President Trump holding a cabinet meeting at Camp David right now, talking about his newly announced new deal with Gaza. ABC's Karen Travers outside the White House.
25: There are a lot of questions about the timeline on this, essentially a who goes first to make this happen. But this would be a significant move if it actually comes to fruition. But that's a big if, because there are a lot of questions about how this could actually pan out at this point.
24: And President Trump saying this about the midterm elections and immigration.
26: If we're not in office, our country will be invaded at levels that made Spain look small time.
24: The Spanish situation is about 60,000 migrants have entered a Spanish region from Morocco in the past 24 hours, says a local official. Spain's Prime Minister, Pedro Sanchez, visited the area today and condemned the border breach. ABC's James Longman.
27: Why is this happening now? Well, it could be for a few reasons. Only a few weeks ago, Spain's Supreme Court ruled that those who reach the area by sea cannot be immediately returned without due process. The border has also been a flashpoint in the past. Morocco does not recognize Ceuta as Spanish territory, and it uses this as leverage in what is often a strained relationship. It's unclear if any of these people will be able to claim asylum or reach mainland Europe.
24: New York sued Kalshi today, alleging its prediction market is nothing more than illegal, unlicensed gambling, in large part because outcomes depend more on chance than skill. Kalshi insists its event contracts are federally regulated derivatives outside the scope of state gaming laws. ABC's Aaron Kirsey.
28: Kalshi depends, the attorney general's lawsuit says, largely on chance rather than skill. So she says quintessentially it is the same thing as gambling and should be regulated and should be taxed accordingly.
24: Wall Street's major indexes are higher. 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
29: I'm Chris Cheon. Federal prosecutors have indicted 14 Baltimore men accused of operating open-air drug markets in West Baltimore. Maryland U.S. Attorney Kelly Hayes says the operation centered on North Cary and Woodyer Streets.
30: As alleged in the charging documents, these individuals conspired to distribute and possess with intent to distribute controlled substances, including fentanyl, heroin, and crack cocaine.
29: Authorities say raids Wednesday recovered 7 guns, suspected drugs, and about $15,000 in cash. Baltimore County Police have arrested 2 men in connection with the July 12th killing of 26-year-old Christopher Pierce on Whitehead Court in Woodlawn. 36-year-old Cameron Adams and 38-year-old Dwayne Lee face first-degree murder and other charges in the fatal shooting. Both are being held without bond at the Baltimore County Detention Center. Maryland is considering new battery storage facilities designed to ease electricity demand, including proposed sites in Baltimore and Harford counties. But at a Public Service Commission meeting last night, some Harford County residents pushed back against putting one near their homes. WBAL TV 11's Tori Yorgi reports 500 megawatts is enough to power for roughly 350,000 homes.
31: It's also how much power would be stored in a proposed battery energy storage system, which is looking to plug in Harford County.
32: The issue before us is not whether renewable energy is important.
0: The issue is whether the facility belongs in this location.
31: Harford County Councilman Tony Giangiorgiano speaking out against the location of the Harford County project, which would sit in the northwest corner of the county. Other Harford County residents echoing his message during a Public Service Commission virtual meeting Thursday night.
1: I have a hard time understanding how this site was selected.
2: The project is located, again, at the top of the watershed. So if you poison this portion of Deer Creek, you will poison the entire creek.
29: The Glen Burnie office building at risk of collapse has still not been stabilized. WBAL's Scott Wyckoff will have more on the situation at Empire Towers after traffic and weather. WBAL news time is 12:04.
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8: Traffic.
18: This traffic update is brought to you by the Maryland Highway Safety Office. Serious crash on the Beltway near Towson this afternoon. It is on the inner loop a little bit past Lock Raven Boulevard involving a couple of vehicles and also a tractor-trailer involved accident. Two right lanes taken away. Backup's pretty extensive now, beginning from right around York Road as you make your way out of Towson heading toward Parkville. But again, on the inner loop of the Beltway, lots of heavy congestion. You may want to consider Joppa Road or even Goucher Boulevard. Joppa would be your best bet to get around that and get over back or back over toward the area of Perrine Parkway to get around it. But again, the inner loop of the Beltway, lots of congestion heading toward Towson this morning, beginning from York Road, heading toward the incident just a little bit past Lock Raven Boulevard. I'm Tony Thornton, WBAL News Radio 1090 and FM 101.5.
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8: Weather.
3: Partly to mostly sunny, warmer and a bit more humid this afternoon with a high of 87 degrees. We'll be partly cloudy but mild tonight with lows in the upper 60s and low 70s through early Saturday morning. Saturday afternoon does get a bit warmer with highs in the upper 80s, close to 90 degrees with a partly to mostly cloudy sky. We'll have more clouds than sun on Sunday, but also our next chance of rain are turning late in the day. Before that, temperatures will warm into the mid 80s. I'm meteorologist Alina Lee on WBAL News Radio 1090 and FM 101.5.
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29: Well, the wait keeps growing for tenants locked out of Empire Towers. WBAL Scott Wyckoff has more from Glen Burnie.
9: The situation here in Glen Burnie keeps getting worse for tenants of Empire Towers. First told they would be out of their offices for 10 days. Now they're being told it could be 3 months. And now attorney David Fisher is fearful they'll never get back into their 10th floor offices and see anything in them again.
10: Our firm, we've been there for 30 years. And the thought of potentially losing 30 years of our life's work, if this building has to be torn down, it's really troublesome.
9: We're talking about stuff like laptops and even cars that are parked in the garage here, all potentially, he fears, lost forever.
29: Again, that was WBAL's Scott Wyckoff reporting from Glen Burnie. Baltimore city officials are taking legal action over a substance marketed as a health supplement that the city alleges is anything but.
11: Mayor Brandon Scott and the Baltimore City Council have filed a lawsuit to prevent the sale of a kratom supplement that the suit claims can be addictive. Three companies are being targeted. The suit claims the supplement is being sold as an organic health improvement product. The city says it is associated with mental and physical health risks, a key point in the lawsuit filing. Bob Costantini, WBAL News Radio 1090 and FM 101.5.
29: The Orioles are back in action tonight. They're going to be taking on the Philadelphia Phillies. The O's are going to hand the ball tonight to starting pitcher Brandon Young. He's got an 8-2 record, 3.13 ERA. The Orioles are hoping that shortstop Gunnar Henderson can get going. He's hitting just 197, 17 for 91, including just two home runs in the month of July. WBAL's pregame coverage is going to start after the news at 6 p.m. with first pitch at 7.05. I'm Chris Cheon, WBAL News Radio 1090 and FM 101.5.
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12: Welcome back and a very good Friday afternoon to you all. TJ Smith here, and redistricting Monday. Monday is the day that the legislators will pile back into Annapolis for this special session on congressional redistricting, joining several other states across the nation. Now, it's kind of hard to hear Republicans in Maryland gripe about this. And I understand why. Don't get me wrong. But we've watched this for the past year in other states across the country. And I think my position is, what do we expect? What do we expect states to do? If a Democrat president had said the same thing, had directed a state, had said, let's just say it was President Biden at the time, and he told California, I need you to get five more congressional seats because we need to not lose our majority. Do we expect that places like Texas and Arkansas and other red states wouldn't have gone into the direction of

0: congressional redistricting. And it will be the people of Maryland who ultimately make the decision. Are there cracks with Democrats at large in the General Assembly and the electorate out there, the voters themselves? Will they go forward and say, this is the way we're going to vote? We want to do it. I would say I would not be surprised because I haven't seen any polling since for Maryland since the change. Yep, you can look at the older polling data that shows that most Marylanders weren't for the congressional redistricting. Well, since all of that has occurred, and we can also continue to talk about the ineptitude of Congress itself, I wonder if it's been a bit of a shift when we think about where we are with congressional redistricting and even in a state like Maryland. Like, I'll say it again, I've said it before, we know there are some concerns with, we look back at the previous lawsuits related to this, we know that there are some concerns around this, and this is not like something like is a gimme and it's going to be easy to do. There are concerns that could ultimately boomerang and backfire on Democrats where Republicans could pick up an additional seat if this ends up going back to the courts. And you could find this map from a 7-1 to a 6-2 potentially. So that is all that that's on the on the stage for next week. Here's some of David Collins' reporting on this. Listen in.
1: Critics say if voters approve, congressional maps could be redrawn to favor Democrats. But there is a possibility redrawing congressional maps could backfire. And despite the Democratic majority, passage is not yet a slam dunk.
2: Critics of the redistricting bill use one word to describe the constitutional amendment question voters will decide.
3: Well, first off, it's confusing.
2: Many consider the question wonkish and purposely vague. Voters are being asked to decide whether to exempt congressional districts from the wording in the state constitution that requires boundaries to be compact with regard to natural boundaries and jurisdictional lines.
0: All right, so that's been a big conversation that's gone on for a while when you think about where we are with the crossing over the water at all, and is that the right way? Look, none of this that's going on anywhere in the country is fair. I mean, let's just be reasonable about this. This is, I've said it before, I'll say it again. I believe that Governor Wes Moore is using the language fair because he has to. If he uses language other than that, it can ultimately be probably used in court, and that can absolutely backfire. But use the fair. But when we look at it, when we talk about passing the sniff test, nothing that's going on is really being done fair. Everything that's happening at this point in time is being done to keep up. If we're talking fair, the fairest way is to do it how we've been doing it, which is the every 10-year census. That's the fair way. But doing it this way is for political gain. That's the facts. 410-467-WBAL, 410-467-9225 on the Green Solutions Remodeling.com text line if you want to chime in. There, more from David Collins.
2: Opponents argue it paves the way for Democrats to draw the lines to their party's advantage.
3: What is the intent? The intent is that Democrat leadership in Annapolis wants to eliminate the only Republican voice in Maryland's congressional delegation.
2: New congressional maps are traditionally redrawn every 10 years following the census, but the Trump administration launched a nationwide effort to redraw maps mid-decade to put more Republicans in Congress. Senate President Bill Ferguson resisted considering redistricting until the Supreme Court changed the Voting Rights Act.
0: So that's the part that I don't get when I hear the crying foul at this point. We don't have to like it, but the reason behind it is quite clear. Do you think, and if you're whatever party you belong to, but if you're a Democrat, have you warmed up to the idea that you were totally against? Are you still vehemently against it? If you're a Republican, how do you think this jives with what's happening in the rest of the country? And the reason I ask that question, I know that some people don't believe that what happens in another state with their congressional representatives isn't any of our business here in the state of Maryland. But if we consider that the majority rules, and if the majority doesn't, I mean, let's just look at, think about, something like the, funding for the Key Bridge as a, for instance. Well, those other, representatives across the country of the 435, members

0: the balance of them that aren't Maryland representatives, it matters. It matters how they're thinking about funding things that we need here in the state of Maryland that we're going to get. All of that plays a role into this. So why do you think that Maryland should stand pat and not do anything? Why is it that the language that you hear from Maryland Republicans, why is it that it's unfair here, but not in places like Texas or other places where this has been done? And I get it. I know that some have been done because it was like a threat from California. When it first started, Texas was the first to do it. Then California said, if you go for it, we're going to do it as well. Then they did it. And we watched other states start to join on. And it's been just a domino effect ever since. Let's go out to the phone lines and hear from Dave over in West Baltimore. Good afternoon to you, Dave. You're on WBAL.
1: Hey, TJ. How you doing, fella?
0: I'm doing well. Thank you very much, sir.
1: Good. You know, I would have a bit more sympathy for Congressman Andy Harris if when Donald Trump put forth this idea of down in Texas to for them to redraw their maps. Well, if he had come out and said, hey, that's wrong, even just a small voice. Because remember, they got rid of Jasmine Crockett, a rising star in the Democratic Party. He said nothing. Now, when it's his turn, he's crying foul. I just don't understand how he squares those two things.
0: Mm, yeah. No, thank you for the call, Dave. And dare I say my sentiments exactly. You can't say that that's not our business when it's going to be to your advantage, because I guarantee you that if the shoe was on the other foot, as I put forth, if this was President Biden at the time and instructing California to do this, we probably would have heard from Republicans in Maryland about how unfair this is. We would have heard from Republicans in other states about how unfair that is. But because it's not, now we're looking at it like, what are you supposed to do? Acquiesce to President Trump's wish and you just do it. And then the blue states just stand pat. Then we think about some of the reporting that we talked about a little bit this week with the facts that some blue states that did not vote for President Trump got funding and grants taken away as a result. Again, ultimately, every voter is being disenfranchised by this nonsense that's happening across the country. But I just don't know that states that have the ability to do it should not do it as a result of trying to be fair when it's not really a fair fight. We'll come back with more here, a little bit of what House Minority Leader Jason Buckle had to say this morning as well. We'll do that when we return here on the TJ Smith show. But also, make sure you tune in on Tuesday, August 11th, as WBAL News Radio turns the airwaves back over to you so you can be heard during Your Voice Amplified. This month's topic is the issue of juvenile crime, both in the city of Baltimore and beyond. 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
3: Traffic and weather.
4: The crash activity continues on the Beltway in Towson this afternoon on the inner loop just a little bit past Lockraven Boulevard. Two right lanes taken away. Tractor trailer involved crash with a couple of other vehicles included. Traffic right now is pretty much crawling, beginning from Charles Street just a little bit before York Road. If you are somehow able to get onto Joppa Road, if you can take Joppa Road all the way over to Perry Parkway and really kind of avoid the Beltway, that might be your best bet at the moment. Meantime, there is a little bit of construction on the outer loop of the Beltway now between the Harrisburg Expressway and the JFX off to that right side of the roadway there, especially as you head up toward Green Spring Avenue. Beginning from the JFX, you'll see some road work being done along that right side. 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WBAL TV 11 weather. Sunny today, high of 87, overnight low of 71. Tomorrow, partly cloudy, high close to 89. Currently, it is partly sunny and 84 here on TV Hill. 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
12: Lieutenant Governor Aruna Miller and an upcoming TV Hill explain why the amendment to the state constitution is necessary.
13: Look, Maryland cannot just sit on the sidelines. We need to be in the ring fighting to make sure our voters' voices are represented. The session is about giving Maryland voters the opportunity to decide and clarify which rules apply when future congressional maps are drawn.
12: Democratic leaders have banned drafting of bills that aren't related to redistricting.
14: When you talk to Marylanders, when we're out campaigning or we're in our district, when we're talking to Marylanders, they're concerned about the high cost of electricity, affordability.
0: Yeah, I hear that. Again, that was Steve Hershey there and Lieutenant Governor Aruna Miller, David Collins reporting there. And I get it. I do. I understand. However, to the Lieutenant Governor's point, should Maryland sit on the sidelines? Is that what you think? And I would like a logical explanation of why we think Maryland should sit on the sideline. Why is that? Considering all that has occurred. Again, we don't have to agree that this is the way to handle it, but why should Maryland sit on the sideline? Texter says folks failed to realize that Maryland Dems already tried to redistrict are now back in 2021. I think people are well aware of that. We've chronicled that a great deal. But the courts shot them down and declared their proposal unconstitutional, which is why the current districts exist. So now they want to change the Constitution, the rules, to suit their desires. It's legal. It is legal, technically. But let's be also clear. This would not have been a conversation in the state of Maryland that we know is already gerrymandered, like many other states across the country, if Texas hadn't started doing the mid-decade redistricting. Remember, that one that was going on back then was based on the 2020 census. So if we consider all of this, that's where we are. So why not? Here again is Jason Buckle, joined C4 and Brian Neiman, talking about the issues with the waterways.
9: To be honest with you, there have been congressional maps in prior years and decades stretching back 30, 40, 50 years ago, where the Eastern Shore and you know what our comrades over there call the Western Shore. Mm-hmm. I live in Western Maryland. We don't think of it as that way, the Western Shore. But there have been maps before where parts of, you know, Anne Arundel County, even St. Mary's County, were attached to counties in the Eastern Shore.
0: Yeah, and look, one thing for sure is if we look around and we look at some of the other redistricting that has gone on, there are voices that are muted in some of these communities. It's a huge problem, and we probably need to have a problem overall with what's going on with all of the redistricting and not the partisan redistricting. This is where it needs to stop. This is where it needs to stop. Another texter says, I think it's a little different here in Maryland only because we're already gerrymandered to be 7-1. Now they want to make it 8-0. That's a step too far. But where do you stop it? That's Jay in Churchville. But where do you stop? As a country, we have to get away from all of these underhanded, unfair, illegal ways of doing things on both sides. I hear politicians telling bold-faced lies, and no one ever calls them out on it. But again, where does it stop? And why should Maryland or Blue State this year be the stopgap when the president he's articulate. I know those of you who are staunch Trumpers will never hear this because you won't see it on Fox News. The bottom line is he made the call in Georgia. He made the call to get those votes and did that. We know this. He made the call to Texas to get those seats. We've seen this. So in reality, he's been laying out the foundation for it for a long time. I'm trying to understand why people think that when blue states do it, which is essentially the exact same thing that has been ordered. Why primary those representatives in Indiana that said, no, we're not going to do it? Why primary them? If you want them to do what's in the best interest of the country and the people, why should the Democrats across the country stand pat? I would think that they would be looked upon as weak if they just got rolled over and allowed the system to be manipulated that way. This is what Minority Leader Jason Buckle thinks.
9: What they want to do is eliminate any potential threat that a future map to change the districts, to eliminate the seat currently held by Andy Harris, a Republican based in the Eastern Shore. They want to eliminate what they think is a pretty good chance the courts right now would toss that out again. And they want to sort of rig the system. That's the easiest way for, you know, people who are non-lawyers or not particular big political junkies. The easiest way to think about it is they want to rig the system.
0: Yeah, I mean, I played that. He's talking about Maryland, but we could say the same thing about the president, and we could say the same thing about the other states that have done it. So what's the stopgap? Texter brings up a math formula that controls how far the boundaries of the district could be from the central point. Is that a way that we can look at it? We need to be smarter. Perhaps we could use AI to actually create fair maps around the country. It's a wild situation. Come back with more in a moment.
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16: 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I'm Chris Cheon. Federal prosecutors have indicted 14 Baltimore men accused of operating open-air drug markets, selling fentanyl, heroin, and crack cocaine in West Baltimore's Penn North neighborhood. Authorities say the investigation began with ballistic evidence pointing to concentrated gun violence and led to 20 search arrests. Officers seized 7 guns, suspected drugs, 32 phones, and about $15,000 in cash. 2 men have been arrested in connection with a deadly shooting in the Woodlawn area earlier this month. 36-year-old Cameron Adams and 38-year-old Dwayne Lee charged in the July 12th shooting death of 26-year-old Christopher Pierce on Whitehead Court. Both men facing first-degree murder, first-degree assault, and multiple gun charges. The Orioles host the Phillies tonight. with right-hander Brandon Young getting the start for the O's. He's carrying a 3.13 ERA into his fourth straight start of at least six innings. Baltimore has activated catcher Jake Rogers and designated Chadwick Tromp for assignment. Tonight's ceremonial first pitch will be delivered from Ravens punter Ryan Eckley. From the ABC News Desk, CBS Sports has placed broadcaster and former Dallas Cowboys quarterback Tony Romo on leave until further notice. Romo was arrested in Wisconsin last week on suspicion of operating a vehicle while intoxicated. WBAL has live coverage of the Ravens training camp stadium practice at the University of Maryland at College Park tomorrow morning from 11 a.m. to 1 p.m. And coming up after traffic and weather, we're going to hear from President Trump as he answers questions from Camp David in Maryland. I'm Chris Cheon, WBAL News Radio, 1090 and FM 101.5.
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11: Traffic.
26: Accident cleanup on the Beltway between Lock Raven Boulevard and Paring Parkway blocks the two right lanes. It is bumper to bumper from Charles Street coming around the inner loop. Outer loop slows briefly passing the Harrisburg Expressway with the work before the JFX. 95, a lot of heavy traffic north to Elkton trying to get into Delaware. There was a major crash northbound 95 in Delaware earlier by the toll plaza. That has been cleared. Everything open. Still a lot of slow traffic northbound heading out of Maryland into Delaware. 50 into Annapolis. On the brakes from Route 450 over the Severn River Bridge to Baydale Drive, then with three lanes running eastbound across the bay, there are no eastbound delays. WBAL TV 11 weather, partly to mostly cloudy today, high temperatures in the mid-80s, partly cloudy overnight, lows in the low 70s. I'm Dan Hoffer, WBAL News Radio 1090 and FM 101.5.
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16: There's a cabinet meeting going on at Camp David at Catoctin Mountain Park in Frederick County. It's got President Trump along with his full cabinet. The White House calling it a change of pace for the group. Let's listen in to the president.
27: Well, I think we just want to win. You know, we just want to win. We're doing very well. We're trying to be nice as you can be in, you know, a situation like that. But, you know, they're being decimated. They have no Navy. They have no Air Force. They have no anti-aircraft. Doesn't mean they don't have any capability. They have some, but very little. We just want to win. We don't want to have them. It's very simple. They cannot have a nuclear weapon. Iran will not have a nuclear weapon, and they can't have a nuclear weapon. If they did, the Middle East would have been wiped out by now. If I didn't stop the JCPOA, the Obama deal, if I didn't do that, they would have had a nuclear war. I believe Israel would no longer be with us and big parts of the Middle East and perhaps other, because these people are crazy. So they can't have a nuclear weapon, and they won't.
1: Over the next 4 weeks, 8 weeks,
27: you know, we'll be hitting them very hard. And, you know, at some point, they're going to say, we just can't take it anymore.
3: Mr. President, on the disarmament deal that you announced, do you have assurances from Israel that they are on board with this deal? And what comes first? Does Israel pull back and then Hamas disarms, or does Hamas need to disarm and then Israel leaves Gaza?
27: We do have an understanding with Israel. Israel is very happy about it. Israel helped us. And they've been very good. They've been very good about it. Most people said that would be a deal that would be undoable. Now, will it go through its ups and downs? It's a very complex situation over there. The people are very complex and difficult. Many cases wonderful, many cases not so wonderful. But that will be it's a great breakthrough. Nobody's ever thought that would be possible, to disarm Hamas. That shows you how much success we're having with Iran. Because if you go 4 months ago, 5 months ago, a deal like that would have been impossible. So it's a big step for the Middle East. And people are really impressed by it, and they're surprised by it.
3: Mr. President, you said this morning on Truth Social that victims of government abuse should be paid back.
27: Yeah.
3: Even if it's not the anti-weaponization fund, would you still want the acting attorney general to find a new way to do that?
27: Weaponization against large numbers of people in our country by the Biden administration and by Obama, but by the Biden administration in particular in this case. But large numbers of people, their lives have been ruined. They've been destroyed. Families have been, you know, decimated. They've gone to prison for no reason whatsoever. There's never been a group of people, most likely, I can think of a couple that were treated pretty badly, groups, but there's essentially never been a group of people treated so badly as these people. And this fund was not for me. This fund was for those people that have been weaponized, that have been abused. Now, I was abused. They attacked my house, Mar-a-Lago, where I live. And I was, you know, big damages should have been given to me. I don't want anything. I'm not talking about myself. I think that there's a group of people in this country, history will show, that were treated like nobody else has ever been treated. So badly, so horribly. Their families have been ruined. Many, many suicides. They've committed suicide. People that were very successful that wanted to go to a rally or an event and ended up spending the rest of their lives in horror. No, so I mean, you can say what you want about the fund, and they've agreed to not have a fund. But there are a lot of people that are very upset about it. A lot of Republican people, a lot of Democrat people are very upset about it. A lot of people were covered. I wasn't covered by that fund. I don't want to be covered by the fund. I probably was abused more than anybody in the history of our country. But I wasn't looking for that. But there were a lot of people, and I'll tell you something, Todd Blanche is a very, very good man, and he shouldn't be in the middle of this. He should get approved, because you will never get anybody like him. You're never going to get anybody. And to make him a pawn in this whole thing, this is being done by a senator, and I don't really blame him, to be honest with you. I endorse his opponent, and as soon as I endorse his opponent went through the roof, and he won the primary election in Texas for the Senate. And the man that lost, the man that I didn't endorse, has become very angry, and that's okay. I mean, I understand that. I probably would do the same thing. You want to know the truth? I think I'd do the same thing.
3: Mr. President, on that, though, do you agree, just to be clear, do you agree with the acting attorney general that the anti-weaponization fund is dead? And why not just put that in writing?
27: Well, it is dead, but, you know, I wish it weren't, to be honest with you. I think people were horribly treated, horribly abused. This has nothing to do with Todd. This was me. Horribly abused, and I'd like to see them compensated for the pain. They lost their families. They committed suicide. Many people committed suicide. They went down for an innocent journey. And I'm not only talking there, I'm talking about not even having to do with that. The way they were treated. The Biden administration and the Obama administration weaponized government and destroyed lives.
3: But should they put it in writing?
4: Limits on the scope of the audit immunity deal in order to get Attorney General Blanche confirmed?
27: Well, no, he should be approved forthwith. I mean, you're never going to get a person like that. Everybody agrees to it. Don't forget, Senator Cornyn thought he was phenomenal until he lost. You know, when he lost, Is that a correct statement? You come from Texas.
2: Yes,
27: I mean, he thought this was the most incredible person. Then when he lost, and he lost because of me. I endorsed somebody else. And as soon as I endorsed the other person became a rocket ship upward, and he lost. And, you know, I think I'd be the same.
2: But would you
27: I shouldn't say that, but I'd be upset also. And so I fully understand it. He shouldn't be that way. I shouldn't be that way. But he is that way. He's become a very angry person. And I understand you have a couple of others that have caused their defeat, too. And, you know, you'll probably hear from them, too. Yeah.
5: Mr. President, back on. There's a report that you got a proposal from the military to go big and hit them hard over 10 or 14 days.
27: Well, we're going big.
5: Are you going to consider
27: We've already gone big. Look, I mean, what's big? They had 159 ships. That was their entire Navy, 159. Their entire Navy is laying at the bottom of the sea. I'd say that's going. They had 200 airplanes. They're all gone, every one of them. They don't have one airplane. They had anti-aircraft weaponry, very good, but it didn't work. And it's all gone. Their radar is all gone. Their leaders are all gone. Everything's all gone. But they'll fight onward.
0: You just heard President Trump speaking at Camp David, Iran, Gaza, the anti-weaponization fund, and more were some of the topics. We'll have reaction throughout the afternoon here on WBAL News Radio. 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
6: All right. So I'm assuming that the president, when he's talking about nobody's ever been treated in history like these people. We're on the same. I don't know. I didn't realize we'd be on the same side. Reparations. He's looking for reparations. So Native Americans, slaves and descendants of slaves. That's what he was talking about, who have been treated worse than anyone in the history of this country. So, wow. I didn't expect for him to make that grand announcement this morning that, the people that have been treated that way, and he wants a fund to assist the descendants of slaves and Native Americans that were killed way back during the founding of the country. So interesting take there from President Trump, apparently, if that's what he's talking about. Obviously, a satire coming from me because he's talking about January 6th. We didn't see what occurred, and everybody involved on January 6th that has all received pardons. This is all about that. Everything you heard there were things that we've heard before. We're doing great in Iran, and they have been decimated, and they can't have a nuclear weapon. But I guess we'll be working towards another peace agreement with them. We'll see which way that situation continues to go, because we just don't know at this stage, as it's ramped up and then it slowed down and ramped up again. And I'm guessing it's going to slow down again. You know, one of the areas that was kind of breaking news earlier this morning was the fact that apparently a deal has been reached with Hamas. Apparently the deal between the United States and Hamas, Israel is yet to really chime in on this. And does that mean that Hamas is going to be okay with it? As we know, one of the hard lines for Hamas at the time was Israel vacating as well. If Israel's not going to do that, then I don't know that the deal is going to be able to stand. So that'll be interesting to watch that and see if it follows, how that follows up moving forward. But big news that the people that were treated the worst in this country ever, nothing like it before. Oh, well, slaves and descendants of slaves and Native Americans, you've been recognized there. Come back more in just a moment here on the TJ Smith Show.
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26: 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Beltway Interloop accident cleanup continuing between Lock Raven Boulevard and Paring Parkway. Traffic getting by to the left, and it is bumper to bumper from Charles Street. Outer loop on the west side, seeing some brake lights after Liberty Road heading towards Route 40. On 97 south, no major delays heading for Annapolis. It is slowing, though, on 50 from Route 450 across the Severn River Bridge out to Baydale Drive. In Elkton, there are still big delays. 95 north heading out of Maryland into Delaware, left over from a major crash that's been cleared near the Delaware Toll Plaza. 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
16: I'm Chris Cheon. Federal prosecutors have indicted 14 Baltimore men accused of operating open-air drug markets selling fentanyl, heroin, and crack cocaine in the Penn North neighborhood. And President Trump says Israel is on board with his Hamas disarmament deal. 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
0: All right, the president interrupted our conversation that we were having. But really quick, just to close the loop on our conversation around the redistricting. I almost said gerrymandering because obviously that's what it is. And it exists here. It exists elsewhere. And I know a few texters take issue with me bringing up Texas. I don't know why. I mean, we have to. And, you know, one texter came in and said, this is like basically if you're the old school, if your friend jumps off a cliff, are you going to do the same thing? Well, this is not about jumping off a cliff. This is about this policy, driving policy forward. And it's terrible for the entire country. It doesn't matter which political party that you belong to. And I think right now Republicans feel like because it's to their advantage that they are defending it as if there won't be a shift in power. We shouldn't want this for any party. If you're a Democrat, again, you shouldn't want that for you when you're in charge, because it can happen the opposite way. Dare I bring up Harry Reid and killing the filibuster? At this point, if you're a Democrat, you should be thanking John Thune for not going the Harry Reid route and nuking the filibuster for the SAVE Act. That's what the president wants done, but he's choosing not to because there have to be some levels of parameters that exist. I'm trying to think who it was. It might have been John Fetterman just last week or earlier this week who brought up the whole 60 votes and the need for the filibuster because it forces compromise. When you think about an issue like this redistricting, and if it is a level of fairness, and if you're in states that are, say, 60-40, just because you're in the 40% doesn't mean you shouldn't have a voice. You absolutely, they're taking money from you in taxes. The policies that are going to be levied upon you are areas that you absolutely should have a voice in. I say it over and over again about the city of Baltimore. Whether you're a visitor, whether you're an employee, if you don't lay your head here and don't pay the property taxes or the income taxes for being here, if you come here to patronize, whether it's spending money, spending time, whatever it might be, you're paying in some way or other. Your voice matters. Your voice matters, like your voice amplified. Your voice matters. So, and when we think about this, how can we get back to a sense of fairness? And a texter brought up the whole math equation, whether it's a math equation, whether it's natural barriers. And I don't know that the natural barriers will necessarily work from a population standpoint. I'm talking about like mountains or water or water's edge, things like that. It should be fair. And the Republicans in Maryland absolutely should have a voice and should be represented. It kind of goes back to something we talked about earlier this week as well. I remember when the delegate called me, whether it was earlier this week or last week, that called in reference to the potential for a boycott of Republicans for Monday's special session. We talked about that. I didn't think that would be a good idea. Why? Because the people that elected those representatives to be there, they still want you to be there and scream to the mountaintop, even if it's for naught, that we don't agree with this and this is unfair. That's what we should be looking at. That's the way a civil discourse is supposed to work. And unfortunately, we've strayed so far from that. And it's been many years. It's been both parties, but it's the na-na-na-na-na right now. And it's like, can we grow up and try to do what's in the best interest of people and realize that each party and oftentimes they completely lose focus of the little person. They lose focus of Main Street and we're stuck with this. So, yeah, it's out of control. A texter says, could you not argue, and you maybe, that everything that has unfolded since the very first event of gerrymandering has simply been in response to that instance, or has it just run wild and out of control with tit for tats? It's absolutely tit for tats, no doubt about it. And it's also part of what we've seen where there was inaction. Gerrymandering has taken place. We've seen local lawsuits, but we haven't seen the federal government work towards trying to remedy this issue. It's kind of one of these things that's just left out there to deal with. And now we're hitting this pinnacle, basically, of the problem, of the issue. And will we get a hard reset? Which is, once again, if we ever get a hard reset, going to change who everybody's representatives are. That's a big deal. Texter says, CJ says, we are talking about politicians silencing the voices of their citizens by purposely gerrymandering maps. Both states, Texas and Maryland, have lost their moral high ground in the process. More than Texas and Maryland. Sure. But why wasn't it called out by the Republicans? Why didn't Republicans at large, just using the for instance, if we're talking about moral high ground, when this first was proposed in Texas, say, no, we should not do that. It is wrong. This is what it can cause. We want to stay far away from that, because while each state gets a X amount of representatives, they're all voting on national policy that will impact every other state. So everyone should be up in arms about this, because it's a slippery slope that can turn into the situation that we find ourselves in right now. And it's a perfect example. Here we are as we're watching it back and forth like a tennis match. It's crazy. It's ridiculous. And I agree. It's absolutely ridiculous, but that's where we are. Anyway, the Orioles remain in the hunt for a wild card berth in the playoffs. Monday night from 8 p.m. to 11 p.m., Glenn Clark hosts WBAL's MLB trade deadline special, tracking the team's moves at the deadline and what it means for their push to the playoffs. C4 and Brian Neiman will have more reaction Tuesday morning from 5:30 a.m. to 10 a.m. I'll have reaction here during our show as well from 10 a.m. to 2 p.m. And your radio home for the Orioles baseball all season long is WBAL News Radio 1090 and FM 101.5. 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
14: Well, back in May, we had a really interesting conversation after UMBC announced it was launching a new master's degree in artificial intelligence. We asked questions like, is AI becoming the new computer science degree? Could these degrees become obsolete in a decade? And is this really the best way to prepare students for the future? Well, here's the latest. It's not just UMBC anymore. Morgan State is launching a bachelor's degree in AI, and the University of Maryland is adding two new AI bachelor degree programs, one focused on building AI systems and another on AI's impact in society, ethics, and public policy. So now I'm wondering, if we're watching the beginning of a much bigger trend, is AI becoming the next computer science degree, like I asked, or is AI eventually going to become a skill that's expected in every single profession, meaning every major should simply teach students how to use it rather than creating an entirely new degree? Then there's another question. Is this simply universities responding to workforce demand? Or is there a little bit of a money grab going on here? Technology changes so quickly that it's fair to ask what these degrees will look like 10 years from now. And finally, here's the irony. Universities always say they're about building Maryland's future workforce and keep graduates here in our state. But at the very same time, many Maryland jurisdictions and counties continue pushing back on data centers and AI-related development. So if we want to educate the next generation of AI talent, shouldn't we also be creating a state where those graduates can actually build their careers? That's where I think the real conversation begins. That's today's Daily Briefing. Tune into my show, The Angeletta Viles Show, weekdays from 2 to 6 p.m. here on WBAL News Radio 1090, FM 101.5, and the WBAL radio app.
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1: All right, texter said, moral high ground in politics. TJ, I was reading a text message, by the way. I didn't say it, but I agree with you. It is laughable, but we wish we could have it. There's some with it, no doubt, but we wish there was more. Anyway, we'll come back after the news update and talk about the $800 admissions help for disenrolled Howard University students.
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3: Mostly cloudy, 83 on TV Hill. I'm Chris Cheon. 14 men indicted in a West Baltimore drug probe. We're going to have more on two arrests made in a deadly Woodlawn shooting. And Baltimore City suing three major kratom manufacturers. More on that, but first we've got the latest from ABC News. It's 1 o'clock.
4: From ABC News, I'm Chuck Severson. President Trump at a cabinet meeting at Camp David in the past hour or so, warning about the midterm elections and immigration, mentioning a situation in Spain today.
5: I watched the catastrophe that took place. It looks like an invasion of a country by hundreds of thousands of people. And that same thing's going to happen to us if the Republicans don't get elected, except worse.
4: What it was, according to Spain's government and local officials, was about 60,000 migrants entering a Spanish region from Morocco in the past 24 hours. Local officials say about 48,000 have gone back voluntarily. One of the Moroccan migrants tells why they made the trek.
6: There's no opportunity there in Morocco. I am a student there in the High School of Teachers in Tetouan. But actually, there is no chance to live there. So that's why.
4: Spain's prime minister blames smugglers. Spain deployed its armed forces and additional police to restore order. The FBI investigating a suspected Iranian cyber attack on Minnesota water systems. Officials saying hackers knocked offline dozens of water systems. ABC's Matt Rivers.
7: The idea that Iran is behind this really comes at a precarious moment, obviously, as the United States and Iran have started fighting once again in this part of the world. And this would signal an aggression from Iran if this were actually to be proven that that Tehran is behind this attack.
4: On President Trump's announced deal on Gaza, he says Hamas agrees to disarm, but Hamas says only later, if a Palestinian state is created, something Israel adamantly rejects. New York suing Kalshi, alleging its prediction market is nothing more than illegal, unlicensed gambling, saying outcomes depend more on chance than skill. Kalshi insists its events, contracts, are federally regulated derivatives outside the scope of state gaming laws. 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
3: I'm Chris Cheon. 14 Baltimore men face federal charges following an investigation into an alleged drug operation in West Baltimore's Penn North neighborhood. Maryland U.S. Attorney Kelly Hayes says the group ran multiple street-level shops.
8: According to the indictment, the co-conspirators operated these street shops or open-air markets where they sold narcotics, including fentanyl, heroin, and crack cocaine.
3: Authorities say 20 searches led to the seizure of 7 guns, suspected drugs, 32 phones, and about $15,000 in cash. Baltimore police still looking for 5 more people in connection with a shooting on Bowley's Lane earlier this month.
9: A 16-year-old is recovering after that shooting in East Baltimore and remains in critical condition. Police say they have one person in custody, another 16-year-old. He was arrested this week after a brief foot chase in the 3400 block of Noble Street. He faces a first-degree attempted murder charge. Police say the investigation is ongoing. Taylor Bennett, WBAL News Radio 1090 and FM 101.5.
3: Baltimore County Police have arrested 2 men in connection with the July 12th shooting death of 26-year-old Christopher Pierce on Whitehead Court in Woodlawn. 36-year-old Cameron Adams and 38-year-old Dwayne Lee both face first-degree murder, first-degree assault, and gun charges. Both remain being held without bond at the Baltimore County Detention Center. Baltimore City suing 3 major kratom manufacturers, accusing them of illegally marketing and selling products in violation of the city's consumer protection law. New state regulations took effect this month, with retailers facing fines of up to $5,000 for selling products that do not comply. A dispute over a parking space ended in a stabbing Wednesday night on Dorchester Boulevard in Hanover. That, according to Anne Arundel County Police, officers arrested 65-year-old Tony Horn at the scene, the victim expected to survive. And the Maryland Stadium Authority has unanimously appointed Lindsey Parker as its next executive director. That'll be effective in September. Parker previously held senior roles in the D.C. government and most recently led redevelopment planning for the 180-acre RFK Stadium campus. WBAL News Time is 104.
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11: 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On the Beltway, interloop between Lock Raven Boulevard and Paring Parkway. An accident cleared. Now there's a new one reported before Providence Road, which has become the focal point for the bumper-to-bumper traffic from Charles Street heading through Towson. On the west side of the city, some delays off and on. Outer Loop Liberty Road heading towards I-70. 895 below speed after the merge from the Route 2 spur, continuing into the Harbor Tunnel. Brief delays 95 into the Fort McHenry Tunnel. 95 north into Cecil County. The traffic will be stop and go beginning about 2 miles before Elkton. On the way into Delaware, it still has not recovered from an earlier crash northbound 95 in Delaware near the Toll Plaza. 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
10: Weather.
12: Partly to mostly sunny, warmer and a bit more humid this afternoon with a high of 87 degrees. We'll be partly cloudy but mild tonight with lows in the upper 60s and low 70s through early Saturday morning. Saturday afternoon does get a bit warmer with highs in the upper 80s, close to 90 degrees with a partly to mostly cloudy sky. We'll have more clouds than sun on Sunday, but also our next chance of rain are turning late in the day. Before that, temperatures will warm into the mid 80s. I'm meteorologist Alina Lee on WBAL News Radio 1090 and FM 101.5.
3: Currently 83, but feels like 86 here on TV Hill. The Orioles back in action tonight at Camden Yards. They're going to take on the Phillies. WBAL's pregame coverage begins after the news at 6 p.m. First pitch, 7:05. 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
1: All right, welcome back to the show here on this Friday afternoon. And this story is kind of was announced yesterday. And if you think about Howard University, I happen to have family that's gone to Howard University, and they've had their share of concerns over the years, dating back to the 1900s, even later 1900s and the early 2000s. There was a point in time where they were overpopulated, and they didn't have enough dorm rooms for the amount of kids that went to the school. So they ended up having to put their kids, some of the students in a hotel. A matter of fact, that hotel was on Route 1 closer to College Park than it was Howard University. But they were put up in a hotel at least for a semester, if not the entire school year, and that was a problem. Well, the same concept has seemingly taken place yet again, where they had too many enrollments and now 500 people were told that they weren't going to be able to attend the school moving forward. Now, again, is some of this the problem of the individual parents and all themselves? Some of it, sure. But at the same time, some of it is also based on some of the lack of communication and some of the problems that existed. Now, Maryland's Governor Wes Moore announced yesterday that they were going to establish a coordinated process to help eligible students identify available academic programs, explore financial aid options, and more, and expedite the admissions review process to get them into a University System of Maryland institution, and they will get an $800 credit to help offset the non-refundable enrollment and housing deposits that were previously paid to Howard University. On its face, I know that some people will look at that and say, who are we to give out money to them? Why is it that we're giving out money to these folks for whatever reason of their own weren't able to get over the finish line to get into Howard University? Now, I think I have a little bit of a different take, and I'm obviously open to pushback on it. I feel like the $800 is a good investment, because if you're going to the school, and there's a caveat with it, so as long as you don't end up taking somebody else's spot that was rightfully within, right? That's an issue that I'm looking at. So I understand that. And I've watched this type of situation occur a few times when it comes to Howard University in particular. It's a great, prestigious institution, and some great people have graduated from there. No doubt about it. Doesn't take away from that. But when we talk about the administration of some of this, that's a problem. This is a headache that a lot of parents are going through, that process of the admissions into schools. You're admitted, and then something with paperwork. I was listening in this morning, C4 and Brian, as they talked about this, and a guy called in during this, during the segment, and he was taking the words right out of my mouth. And I contacted producer Zach for C4 and Brian, said, can you get me that phone call? Because he's literally saying some of the knowledge which I have of what has occurred there over the years. Now, before I get to the call really quickly, I'll say this. Is it fair to say the $800 investment, these are kids that would have been going to Howard University in Washington, D.C., Shaw neighborhood down there in D.C., not Maryland, D.C. They were going to be going there. If they opt to take the $800 and go to a university system here in Maryland, isn't Maryland winning? Isn't that an $800 investment that you're going to get tens of thousands of dollars in tuition as a result? And then the potential exists, and I would imagine this will happen with a couple of stragglers, where they'll stay. They'll say, you know what, bad taste in my mouth after what happened there at Howard. I've made this school that I was going to for my freshman year home. I want to go ahead and stay here. Isn't it a net gain for Maryland? Now, Kathy Hochul out of New York has done the same thing as well. Is that a net gain? By a small investment to get perhaps a big return for these colleges and universities here in Maryland. What do you think? 410-467-WBA.

0: they had meetings that had to determine which ones are we going to get rid of and which ones are we going to keep.
1: Yeah, so there's somebody who's in the know and dealing with this at the point in time. And this is, it's a lot. It's a lot going on. These processes have a lot to them, and no doubt. Did parents perhaps drop the ball in some cases? The possibility might have been there. But is this also an overpromise? And you'll hear from David what he says, which I'm sure many places do, where you have a natural amount of people who are going to drop off and opt out and go elsewhere. But then if you're forced to be in a situation where no one drops out, no one drops off, and you have made all these promises, what do you do then? A texter says these students were all admitted to Howard. They supposedly didn't pay their bills. What Maryland doing is excellent outreach. And again, I look at it from the standpoint of if they end up being able to get in, they satisfy all of the financial needs. Isn't that better for the state overall? I'm just curious. A texter says, agreed, you have to have your ducks in a row. Most likely the parents or parents' fault in this. I mean, the possibility exists, I guess. How about students from other colleges who faced a similar snafu? So non-Maryland students get Maryland tax money. Well, again, if we look at it from the vantage point of would it be a net advantage in a situation, we're talking about not a college in the California or college in Montana. We're talking about in a neighboring jurisdiction. So if some of these people, let's say they're residents of the DMV area more so, or Baltimore, and they were going to commute down there, or they were just going right across the border. You're kind of keeping them right in the same area, just they're crossing a boundary, a border, and that all of the money that's going to be spent, because even young people, even 18-year-old freshmen, they still go out into the community and buy stuff. They still stimulate the economy. Isn't that a net gain? Isn't that great for our overall university system as well? Texter says, no, they already have a wait list at Maryland. Or are you saying at Maryland, UMD? What about every other university that's in the system? Is there a wait list at every other one of them, like UMBC, Towson, Salisbury, Frostburg State, Bowie State, Coppin State, UMES, University of Baltimore, those, assuming they're all in it, the global campus even, University of Baltimore, are all of those wait listed? Again, so as long as you're not taking a spot from someone, let's try to look at it, and I'm not telling you how to think, but if you look at it from the half full side, let's look at it that way really briefly. If you're not taking a spot from anyone, you're not in the way of any person, is this a net gain and a net positive and a worthwhile investment here in the state of Maryland? I get the issue if you look at it and say, they just bump somebody in order to put them in. I don't know that that's going to be the case, but yes, that's a legit concern. But if we're not talking about bumping anyone and we're talking about increasing enrollment at a couple of schools that might need it, and the space is there, could that $800 investment turn into tens of thousands of dollars, if not hundreds of thousands of dollars, in investment for the state? More from caller David earlier this morning, who spoke with C4 and Brian calling in about this.
0: So they had criteria, your first criteria. They didn't put the 25% down. They had a meeting to say, they had to reduce their number. They over-enrolled. That's the whole thing in a nutshell. They over-enrolled, and they didn't have the housing for all the extra people.
2: So states jumped in, is what you're saying.
3: Why did they say then that they missed their financial aid and tuition deadlines?
0: That was one of the criteria. The first group that got thrown out was the ones who didn't put any money down that were waiting on scholarship. The second group that got downsizing was the ones that put 25% down waiting on scholarship.
1: Yeah, and look, the thing about it, and I think the big question is, because I know some people operate in very black and white worlds here and look at it and say, well, you didn't pay, but if they didn't have the overcrowding problem, would they be normally more willing to work with you on this particular issue? Because they have the overcrowding problem, they're not going to have that level of patience, and they're going to kick you out when they wouldn't have. You might have been a legacy student where this same scenario has played out with the other two kids that have already gone to Howard, but now it's become an issue because we're overcrowded and we have to figure out how to put the toothpaste back in a tube. We don't want to rent out

0: those hotels again along Route 1 because we don't have the space to house them when we promised that we would. That, it seems like that could be part of the problem. Again, last bite from the caller who, again, is directly involved as having a child there at the school.
1: Certain people were not going to be touched. If you were like Usher's son, a protected
2: right, student. Right, right, right.
1: You know, if you were an honor student, you're good. But if you were athlete, you're good. But they over him at the end of the day, they over him.
0: Yeah. Yeah, so that's what from his perspective, from seeing it, from listening to it, he actually did this. He actually seen it up close and personal, and that's what they're doing. So I think that the $800 could be not that bad of a thing, right? Yeah, I don't know. Let's get Lee in here in Baltimore. Lee, you're on WBAL.
3: My man, TJ, happy Friday, TJ.
0: Yes, sir. Happy Friday afternoon to you.
3: Yes, yes, yes. Hey, so it's crazy that we have this conversation. So yesterday, TJ, as you know, I am an electrician right now, certified throughout the state of Maryland. I'm licensed. So yesterday, I called Howard County Community College because I wanted to take a medical course just to have in my wallet. I wanted my CNA statewide license. Mm-hmm. And they said that it was a waiting list for that and that I wouldn't be able to, you know, start the course until next year. So it just dawned on me when you were just talking about this. I'm like, yeah, it is a waiting list for a certain, you know, colleges maybe, but definitely Howard County for that medical course. So
0: yeah.
3: Just wanted to share that with you, man.
0: No, thank you very much, Lee. You have a fantastic weekend. But again, Howard County Community College is not part of this cluster. They're absolutely waitlist at some of these universities that would be eligible on this, the state universities. But when you think about it, again, if it's going to bump somebody, then no, let's not do it. If it isn't going to bump anyone, then why not make that investment and not get fixated on the fact that we're quote giving out 800 to make tens of thousands for the university system? Seems like it makes sense to me. Anyway, we'll see how it goes. And really, if you consider the universe that will ultimately take advantage of this, it's probably relatively small because most of these kids have planned on going to Howard, and that might be where they end up going after this is all said and done and figured out. Anyway, we come back. Pay to park at Columbia Mall. What do you think about that? Are you going to be willing to pay extra to park a little bit closer up front? And also after the 1:30 news, when you're stuck in traffic, headed down to the beach, where do you stop? I want to get into some of the conversation as well. Coming up.
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6: 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Beltway, interloop between Lockraven Boulevard and Paring Parkway. Accident cleared. Then there was another one just after Delaney Valley Road that's now also cleared. So everything open, but it is stop and go from Charles Street heading around towards Lockraven Boulevard. Outer Loop West Side busy from Liberty Road on the way past I-70. 895, some stop and go before the Steel Bridge into the Harbor Tunnel. Brief delays 95 at the Fort McHenry Tunnel. It is still tied up northbound 2 miles before Elkton heading into Delaware. It has still not come back up to speed following a major crash earlier in Delaware that has been cleared. 50 into Annapolis, off and on the brakes from 450 to the Bay Bridge, even with three lanes running eastbound. Tired of overpriced blinds? 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
0: All right, Pay to Park is coming to the mall in Columbia. And, would you be willing to do it? Now, I'll say this. I'm blessed to have the ability to walk and be healthy. And I, after a couple of my cars that I've owned in the past have been dinged up badly by the ignorant folk who hit your doors and don't care and leave, I try to park as far away from people as possible anyway. So if I have the ability, I park far away anyway. But if you don't want to go searching for a parking spot, and sometimes, you know, you want to do, whether it's the valet parking and all, there's that. So beginning Monday, 120 parking spots at the mall in Columbia will become preferred parking, which means you're going to have to pay to park. They're going to be near that area. If you know where the Barnes & Noble is and a couple of pad site restaurants and like Main Event and I think Seasons 52 over there, that's the area that these pay to park spots are going to be. Now, they're going to cost $2.45 for an hour, $6.45 for 3 hours, and $10.45 for 4 hours or more. I don't know if that's the worst like a crazy amount of money. If you consider if you valet your car, it generally costs more than that. So you're effectively valeting it yourself and you're parking it yourself, but you're close to, right up front. Now, a spokesperson for the mall owner, GGP, which is General Growth Properties, if I'm not mistaken, said parking complaints are consistent across its nearly 100 malls. And to mitigate this, the company adopted this approach. Now, that's funny because you almost feel like, well, some of these malls, maybe they could benefit from building garages. And they have one out in Columbia, and maybe they need to build another one. It's a good problem for them to have because that means that the mall is packed. And I've seen the mall in Columbia be packed at different times. There's one of the malls that I would argue is thriving in the area compared to others. That used to be the anxiety rush for Arundel Mills before the casino came in and added all of those parking spots with the garage there. But it was one of the things, it was just a known thing, going to Arundel Mills, trying to find a parking spot. Everybody's talking about it. Now, it seems like it's relatively easier, at least in my more recent experiences there, than it had been in the past, because I know it can be a problem. So the mall has 6,675 spots, and over 6,000 spots are going to remain free. Is this something that you will choose to do? Text me, let me know, 410-467-9225 on the greensolutionsremodeling.com text line if you wanted to chime in on this. Again, you think of these preferred parking, and it's also interesting when we consider this. Think of these juxtapositions here for a moment. There was another story, and I can kind of talk about it and briefly. It was in the Wall Street Journal yesterday, and it was in about Chicago and bike lanes and how their bike lanes are taking away parking spots. And who was complaining? The vendors. The vendors were complaining about the bike lanes taking away parking spots, the business owners, because the people, the ease in parking. Because that's what it comes down to. If you want to spend money, you want somebody to spend money at your business, you want ingress and egress to be as easy as possible because you don't want them thinking. It's no different than the same concept if you're in a long line at a department store. If that line is too long and I'm about to make a discretionary spending decision here and I decide to put that back, if you do that multiple times over, you're losing money. So the easier you make it, the better it is. Now, perhaps this could be easy for the people that want to run in and run out and make to make a purchase. Boom. They're good with it. But is it a good practice? Now, I'll say this. In some places, no offense to you, CVS and Walgreens, all of the spots that they've used, Target also famous for this. I used the Target at Pikesville as an example. I used to park on the side of Target back in the day. If you're familiar with that one, it's near the bowling alley. I would park on that side. Now, I think they have like 20 different spots for people that pull up to get their delivery, their items delivered to their car. So I can't park on that side any longer. So it's made me go park basically out on 695 because, like I said, I don't want to park near people. So I park further away. So it takes away some of those. And we again, I think if you're healthy, though, take advantage of your health and get the extra little walk in, and that'll be a good thing for most people. Now, a few texters say, I've been living in that area, going to that mall for many years, never had a problem with parking. I think many people have a problem with walking. They also probably need to either increase or remove or improve handicap parking. And I think that some of that's part of the case as well. People have a problem with walking in some of these. So there's that. Anyway, Ravens training camp is underway and WBAL has complete coverage leading up to the team's first preseason game on August 15th. You can get the latest updates with Valerie Preactor during the C4 and Brian Neiman Show weekday mornings. Jameson Hensley goes in-depth during Ravens All Access Thursday night from 7 p.m. to 8 p.m. and react to the latest news during Sportsline with Nick Testoni Thursday from 8 p.m. to 11 p.m. and Saturday from 11 a.m. to 2 p.m. All leading up to the preseason opener with the Eagles Saturday, August 15th at 7 p.m. Hear the coverage on 98 Rock, the 98 Rock app, 101.5 FM and 97.9 HD2.
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12: Partly cloudy, 85 on TV Hill at 1:30. I'm Chris Cheon. 14 Baltimore men ranging in ages from 20 to 62 face federal charges for allegedly operating open-air drug markets selling fentanyl, heroin, and crack cocaine in West Baltimore. Authorities today say raids tied to the investigation recovered 7 firearms, suspected drugs, more than 450 rounds of ammunition, and about $15,000 in cash. Tonight, the Baltimore Orioles open a weekend series against Philadelphia Phillies at Camden Yards, riding momentum from a dramatic 10-9 comeback win over Detroit. The Orioles 53-56 on the season. They're within 2.5 games of a wild card spot. Philadelphia comes into Baltimore having lost 7 of their last 8 games. Baltimore is a slight favorite tonight. Brandon Young will be getting the start for the O's. The Phillies do not have a listed starting pitcher as of right now. From the ABC News Desk, President Trump says he is losing faith in Iran's negotiating team, accusing officials of dishonesty, but he has not ruled out a peace deal to end the war. Speaking at Camp David in Maryland, President Trump defended the U.S. campaign and dismissed concerns about munitions supplies, saying defense companies are increasing production. And about 60,000 migrants crossed from Morocco into Spain's tiny Ceuta territory in the past 24 hours. That, according to Ceuta's president, with at least 57 people dying during the journey. Spain's government says roughly half later returned voluntarily after the mass arrival triggered chaos and a humanitarian crisis. WBAO has live coverage of the Ravens training camp stadium practice at the University of Maryland College Park. That's tomorrow morning from 11 a.m. to 1 p.m. I'm Chris Cheon, WBAO News Radio 1090 and FM 101.5.
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0: All right, welcome back. And it's a weekend and a nice weekend. And it looks like it's going to be a nice weekend down towards the beach as well. I just thought that this was a kind of a interesting and fun way. We'll actually talk about this coming up in just a few moments after this segment. We'll get into this. If you're stuck in traffic, you're headed down the ocean, what are some places that you might want to stop? So that's coming up. But before we get there, leasing an Apple device. Yeah, Apple has rolled out this whole new lease plan for your phone, but that's among all of their products. Now, there was a story also this week about car leases and how some of that is starting to see a little bit of a downward trend as well. And, you know, some of that is supply and demand issues and everything else. Are you a person that leases cars? Are you a person that I'm a person that likes having newer cars and dependable cars. But are you a person that leases cars? You can oftentimes get them with a different set of financial circumstances, how much money you put out and all that, than if you were buying it flat out. At the same time, on the back end of it, then you have to figure out and make some changes. But when you think about leasing something like an Apple device, like a MacBook computer, and one of the things I learned in this story as well was that there are MacBooks that cost $10,000. I did not realize that there were MacBooks that cost that much money. I guess I should have known that they were that expensive. So you can lease it. And if you consider how often we see the new in September coming up, we know Apple's going to have their rollout of the new iPhone 18, I think is where they are. And, I was watching this comedian who kind of did it in a way of a sermon, in ways. And he talked about for better or for worse. And he was talking about, he's like, how we want the newest thing all the time. The new iPhone comes out. iPhone's working just perfectly, and they have just this one new feature, and you're going to get rid of what you have in order to go and get that other thing. Well, they're preying on us, basically, from the capitalism standpoint. They're preying on us because we do that. It's like, I think it's AT&T. I don't know if it's unique to AT&T or if all of the different carriers have this, where you can pay an extra amount on your bill per month for your automatic upgrade, or to be able to upgrade whenever you want to without having to pay a penalty to pay the phone off. It's wild because they're preying on what we do. Here's Allie Jasinski with more on this. Listen in.
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0: All right, would you do it? Would you lease an iPhone, an iPad, a Mac machine, an Apple Watch? I mean, we think of the prices of some of these, you know, and this is like the, it almost feels like the new age rent-a-center in a way, where you know you're going to ultimately pay more than what the value of that thing is, but you didn't have to put out X amount of dollars on the front end for that thing that you wanted to get. And then you have options to buy it or whatever else. It's interesting, but they're preying on what we do, which is we always want the new stuff. So is this something that you would see yourself considering, and doing? 410-467-WBAL, 410-467-9225. Are you willing to lease it? Now, is this also a cycle that's going to put so many more people back in debt, or put people in debt and in collections? We think of the buy now, pay later, which has become a phenomenon. And there are a number of people and different financial advisors, and I'm not providing any financial advice, that say, if you can't afford it now, don't get it for until you can. Because realistically, depending on what you might be trying to do, if it's like buying a house, that's going to count to your debt to income ratio. And I don't know that most people knew it. And I'll be honest, maybe I didn't read all the terms. I've done a few buy now, pay later. And then I see my credit alert that, that a new report on your credit. And then, oh, you paid it off when you finally do pay it off or whatever. So you think buy now, pay later has expanded into food delivery services, which is kind of crazy to think that if you don't pay it off, you end up paying interest on a burger and fries. Now, I get that effectively most of us already do that when it comes to having our credit cards linked to those services, but it sounds kind of crazy. But I wonder if this is putting us in, setting us up for a worse financial peril than what we've seen historically. Again, more about this leasing of Apple devices.
15: For example, Apple's most expensive MacBook Pro costs more than $10,000 to buy, or about $230 a month for 3 years to lease. But at the end of those 3 years, you don't own the laptop unless you pay a final buyout amount. That is the biggest trade-off. This is a lease, not a purchase. So when that term ends, you will either have to return your device, buy it, or lease a newer model.
0: So you get locked in a similar way that if you lease a car. When you lease the car, you get the number, like, you know how much you're going to pay, or how much the car is going to be, or how much you're going to have to pay for that car at the end of your lease when you get it 3 years in advance. Now, prior to the pandemic, I leased a vehicle. And as I'm going through, as we go through the pandemic, remember, we had major supply chain shortages. Actually, I had ordered a car and it took more than a year for me to get my car because of the supply chain. Well, as I'm looking at, all right, I need to figure out what I'm going to do with this lease. Am I going to extend my lease? And I looked at extending the lease. It would have cost me maybe a couple hundred extra dollars a month to extend my lease 6 months. Am I going to turn it in? Well, if I turn it in, I'm over to mileage. I'm going to have to pay them a few thousand dollars in regards to that. Should I buy it out? So let me check this Blue Book value. Because at that time, I already knew what they were going to pay me. But then I see that the car is actually worth more than what the value was when I bought it. And I was going to get more. So I went straight to CarMax and, you know, worked with the dealership, of course, where they gave me the CarMax value. But I had more than $2,000, $3,000 equity in a used car, which is unheard of. I mean, anybody who ever deals with used cars knows that's unheard of. But it was because of a supply chain issue. Now, you think about these devices. they're not going, short of a major shortage, chip shortage, your iPhone 3 years from now is not going to be worth more than what you anticipated it to be years from now. But this might make for an easier, smoother transition if you're a person that says, I'm always going to be with Apple and I like upgrading to the latest Apple devices, but you're also putting yourself in a position, like for me, as a, for instance, right now, my phone's paid off. That's a, that however much amount that it costs over the period of 3 years, whether it's $18, $36, $40-something for some people, that's money I don't have to pay out any longer because I own the phone. It's mine now. You won't have that. Texas says, yes, I'm willing to lease an Apple phone directly from Apple, but it will also depend on the terms of the lease. Ah, no, 0% interest, 60-month financing available to you. No, that's the car dealership. But yeah, it's crazy though that we're in that phase with electronics now, like these types of electronics. Guess it's not much different than renting stereos back in the day. Like I said, it almost feels like a Rent-A-Center 2.0 here in the year 2026.
15: If you're leasing an iPhone, there's one more comparison to make. Many wireless carriers offer promotions worth hundreds of dollars off a new phone with a qualifying trade-in. If you were already planning to stay with your carrier, that could be the better deal. To lease any device, you'll need to qualify through Klarna. And unlike Apple's previous iPhone upgrade program, AppleCare Plus isn't included. The bottom line is that if you're the type of person who likes having the latest Apple device every couple of years, then leasing could be a good fit for you. But if you like to hold on to your iPhone or your MacBook for as long as possible, let's say 4 years or more, buying often costs less in the long run.
0: Yeah, so there's that. Again, it kind of, it's an option for people out there. I don't know. I might explore it, but it kind of really depends. But having that option to swap out and jump right in, like this texter said, it depends on the terms. It could be advantageous, and you could ultimately save money if you're one who every 2 years or whatever, that new phone's coming out, boom, I'm going to get it. This could be a good option for you. But if you're one who pays it off and you say, thank goodness, I don't want another payment that I need to make. And you might be still operating on your iPhone 6 right now. And hey, if that works for you, then this is probably not what's in it for you. So anyway, we come back. I want to just discuss briefly, with it going into the weekend, people might be ready to drive down to the beach, might be down there as we speak. I'm looking at a lovely picture of the beach, a lot of canopies out there. I wonder if the Canopy Patrol is going to be out there, sighting some of these folks, but the dolphins were out this morning. But on your way there, so you're coming from this side of the shore, are there some special places to stop? The banner put together a little bit of a list. You can add to that list. We'll do that when we return here to TJ Smith Show.
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6: 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Two accidents cleared on the Beltway interloop between Towson and Parkville. With everything open now, just brief delays. On the VW Parkway, some slowing from Waterview Avenue heading up onto Russell Street 95 with brake lights from Washington Boulevard into the Fort McHenry Tunnel, 895 after the Steel Bridge into the Harbor Tunnel. 95 into Cecil County. Major traffic jam starts about midway between Route 272 and the exit for 279 Elkton. On the way into Delaware, there was a vehicle broken down just across the Maryland-Delaware line, blocking two lanes that is just now being cleared. 50 into Annapolis, the lineup starts at Route 450. That continues right on out to the Bay Bridge, even with three lanes open eastbound. Tired of overpriced blinds? 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
12: I'm Chris Cheon. 14 men indicted in a major West Baltimore drug investigation. What authorities seized in a series of coordinated raids ahead, and President Trump says he's losing faith in Iran. Is a peace deal still possible? 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
0: All right, welcome back to the show. Boy, some days I just want to have on-air conversations about our during-the-break conversations, but we won't do that today, but they could be very interesting at times. All right, so you might be headed down the ocean this weekend. Lucky you, if so. It looks beautiful down there right now as I look at a picture of the or a video of the ocean right now, but on the way down there, Lord knows that traffic sometimes gets ridiculous. And if that's the case, maybe you're one who decides, I'm going to pull off somewhere. Now, the Banner has a story on this. And one of the places that they have on the front page of this that they have a picture of is Wright's Market, the gifts, bakery, produce, and flower shop right there in the median near the train tracks there. And I believe that's the one that also has a petting farm there. A little petting farm might still be there with some goats and maybe some chickens or whatever that you can feed. And that is definitely one of the places that I've stopped at in the past. If I'm cruising and, you know, I'm ahead of schedule, I keep it moving. But some days, if, you know, I have extra time, that is certainly one of my stops. I enjoy stopping there. Let me know what your thoughts are. If there's a particular place that you want to suggest to others or suggest to myself, if you're headed down the ocean and you have some time. Some people brought up the Harriet Tubman Museum as well. Unfortunately, they are closed temporarily after a break-in where they stole their donation box, damaged their door, but that's over in Cambridge. Now, y'all might be able to help me out with this, those of you down on the shore. There's a barbecue place down, I believe, I don't know if it's Easton or Cambridge, but it's on the right side if you're heading into Ocean City, towards Ocean City, and I think they do it the right way, and I've never had a chance to stop there, but it's right off of the main drag there. And that's a place that I have on my list to stop at one point or another when I'm headed into Ocean City, but I haven't had a chance to do it. Cult Classic Brewery and Tap Room is something that they put in here too. This is in Stevensville, so for me, I'm not far enough along, and I would maybe stop there, perhaps on the way back. But it's a brewery and tap room. They opened back in 2018, a former supermarket. So that's a place that some people apparently like to stop at. They've added the Queenstown outlets that I often forget are there. But if you want to go shopping, I guess there's that. If you want to go shopping, not too many people in the comments were very happy about that. The Academy Art Museum down in Easton is something else that people added. The Unicorn Bookshop in Trap. Now, what's the pier down there? I think that's in Trap. The big pier, Richard Burton Pier. Is it Richard Burton? Am I getting Richard Burton, my guy here from Baltimore, mixed up? It's somebody Burton, I believe. The pier down there. I've gone and stopped down there to go fishing. So that's certainly one of my stops there. I've done trips over towards Ocean City where I tried to stop at every public pier available to go fishing, and some days just weren't my luck. Let's hear what John has to say in Howard County. Happy Friday to you, John. Where should we be stopping on our way down to Ocean City?
21: Well, if it's in the morning, the Easton Airport has a great breakfast.
0: Oh, wow.
21: Yeah.
0: Yeah.
21: And it's right there. You just pull right off of 50, go have breakfast and then come back. You can see the planes going in and out while you're doing that.
0: Hey, all right. Well, cool. That's a cool recommendation and a different one. Thank you very much for the call, John. And look, that's unique. Hey, guys, a little riz there. You want to watch some planes take off? Here, let's go have breakfast while we watch these smaller planes take off. It could be romantic for some people. So there's an option for some of you as well. I tried, So if you have any thoughts on that, let me know. Bay Country Bakery, that's also in Cambridge. And if you haven't gone through Cambridge, I went, I pulled off and rode through Cambridge. I'm not super familiar with Cambridge, not a place that, you know, I frequented for any reason whatsoever. But it's got a real Main Street feel. And, you know, you go into the little city or downtown area of Cambridge, a number of restaurants and shops there, a pretty cool place. And I did that. I think I was coming back from Ocean City and decided to pull off because I think it was the point of this exact article. Something happened on the bridge and it's like, pick your poison. You want to go somewhere and kill some time and do something else? Or do you want to ride up and get stuck sitting on Route 50 and sitting on the bridge for 45 minutes? So those are some options that I've taken advantage of. But, yeah, Wright's Market, that seems to be a pretty cool place that a number of people have definitely stopped by. Other people have suggested as well Shorebird Games, if you can somehow or another work that into the schedule when you're going or coming, if it works out. Somebody in the comments said that they saw Sam Basayo hit a long home run there. So you get an opportunity to see the baby birds, and then you get bragging rights when you come back over on this side of the shore and they make it to the big leagues, and you say, I remember when. So there's a couple of options there for you as well. And for those of you who want to be even more adventurous, I'm going a little bit further off the beaten path, but St. Michael's is just absolutely fantastic. And again, if it's the difference between sitting in traffic for an extended period of time and you have that extra time, going over to St. Michael's and enjoying that beautiful town there is also a lot of fun. And I particularly enjoy that myself. Scottish Highland Creamery in Oxville, somebody put out. Somebody said, Hot Off the Coals. That's the barbecue place that I'm talking about that's over in Easton. Hot Off the Coals. I'm going to write that down as we speak because that's going to be on my list for the next time that I head down to the Eastern Shore, which I think is going to be soon. I'm looking forward to it. I want to get back down there. It's really pretty cool and pretty chill if you get a good weekend in. So thank you for sharing that. Hot Off the Coals. And, you know, when I see that smoke coming out, I want the real deal. You know, you think about Chaps Pit Beef over on the east side. You think about Pioneer Pit Beef that I want to gatekeep, but because the line was out the door the other day. This is over in Woodlawn, Johnny Cake Road. Fantastic. No offense to any of the other. Matter of fact, that place that's leaving Baltimore, I don't know the name of them. It's off the Heritage. I think it's Heritage Smokehouse, maybe is what it's called. But I know that they're leaving, going to Jacksonville, Maryland. But I had them at Brett Hollander's event last year. And boy, oh boy, they were really good. So they're still here in Maryland on Baltimore and York Road until August. But I like authentic pit beef. And another person, T.L. Morris in Cambridge, they're selling half a bushel of number ones for $75 this weekend. That might be worth the drive just to get those crabs. That's a really good price for those, for sure. But yeah, Cambridge is a pretty cool town, and as well as Easton, I guess you could call it that as well. So nice places to stop off, something to do if you're stuck in travels to or from the beach. But it looks beautiful out there today. And if you were out there earlier, you got a chance to see the dolphins, who were really showing off out there. Anyway, we'll come back and wrap this puppy up in just a moment here on the TJ Smith Show.
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22: This report brought to you by the law offices of Peter Angelos, 95 North, off and on the brakes from Caton Avenue to the Fort McHenry Tunnel, heavy on 895 from the Steel Bridge into the Harbor Tunnel, and delays now on the BW Parkway just after Waterview Avenue heading north to join I-95. South on 95 into Howard County, there was a crash after Route 175. That's been cleared. There are still delays from Route 100. I-97, everything is open. Rolling south from the Beltway into Annapolis with minor slowdowns. Then it is busy on 50 from Route 450 across the Severn River Bridge out to Baydale Drive. 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
0: There were some problems in Ocean City back in the day, and they've changed some things. CJ, I see your text. As I had never gone to Ocean City as a kid, really either. So it has become something of a more modern day tradition where I take my son every year, and we've enjoyed ourselves each time, and hopefully it gets better and better. Boats and Hoes in Taylor Island, also Boats and Hoes. And Hose, H-O-S-E. Goodness gracious. Oh, can I say it on jeez Louise. I hope you weren't pranking me with this, but man, I don't know what type of place this is, but sounds like my type of party, especially with the weekend coming. So we'll go out there. Well, I hope that I'm back Monday. We'll see after this last segment of the show. Go Orioles, beat the Phillies. For all of you who won the tickets to go down to the tailgate tomorrow, I hope that you enjoy yourselves there. Cheers to you, and have a drink from me. Have yourselves a wonderful, fantastic weekend, and enjoy it. Thanks a lot, Producer Kyle. Again, thanks to all of you, even those of you who I disagree with. Love you anyway. Gotta go. Angelette's up next.
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12: Mostly cloudy, 85 on TV Hill. I'm Chris Cheon. Undercover drug buys helped build a federal case against 14 men. Details on the West Baltimore investigation. And Gunnar Henderson struggling at the plate, but is his frustration now affecting his defense? WBAL News Radio's Brett Hollander weighs in. But first, the latest from ABC News. It's 2 o'clock.
28: From ABC News, I'm Chuck Sievertson. President Trump at a cabinet meeting at Camp David in the past hour or so, taking credit for what he calls a deal with Israel and Hamas.
29: Nobody thought that would be possible, to disarm Hamas. That shows you how much success we're having with Iran. Because if you go 4 months ago, 5 months ago, a deal like that would have been impossible. So it's a big step for the Middle East.
28: Hamas says it will disarm only later if a Palestinian state is created, something Israel adamantly rejects. On Iran's military, Trump repeated it's been, his word, obliterated.
29: They've got some left, but soon they won't have some left.
30: Our colleague Mary Bruce pushed him on the status of negotiations because he has been striking optimism in his public comments, but the Iranians have not necessarily matched that in actions or in words. The president did express frustration with where things stand.
28: ABC's Karen Travers at the White House. Demands by Republican senators that Todd Blanche agree in writing that a plan to pay claims potentially of January 6th rioters is dead, delays his confirmation as attorney general. ABC's Jay O'Brien.
31: Senator Tillis saying one of Trump's advisors wants to revive the fund.
32: The only reason why we wouldn't move forward with this language is because that same advisor wants to bring it back to life at some point.
31: Cornyn also demanding the Justice Department rein in an IRS immunity deal for the president and his family. After a critical committee vote was canceled Thursday, Blanche's GOP support fraying.
28: Spain's government and local officials say about 60,000 migrants crossed the border entering a Spanish region from Morocco the past 24 hours. Local officials say about 48,000 have gone back voluntarily. FBI investigating a suspected Iranian cyber attack on Minnesota water systems. Officials saying hackers knocked offline dozens of water systems. Shortages caused by the Iran war led to American oil companies reporting massive spring profits. 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
12: I'm Chris Cheon. Federal prosecutors have indicted 14 Baltimore men accused of operating open-air drug markets in West Baltimore. Maryland U.S. Attorney Kelly Hayes says the operation centered in the Penn North neighborhood. She also said that investigators used undercover purchases to build the federal case.
2: The co-conspirators unknowingly sold drugs to a confidential informant or an undercover investigator. The confidential informant and the undercover investigator ordered larger quantities of distribution level quantities of fentanyl, heroin, or crack cocaine.
12: Authorities later detailed the seizure of 7 firearms and about $15,000. The American Red Cross urging people to donate amid a national blood emergency after the blood supply fell 25% in June. Regional Red Cross official Scott Martyr spoke at yesterday's blood drive in Towson, the first blood drive hosted by the county executive's office in more than 15 years.
4: Summertime, traditionally, appointments drop. And when you combine that with bad weather and, for instance, the smoke from Canadian wildfires and some of the other things going on, people have been a little bit more reluctant than they have in years past. So we need people to come up right now and donate. All it takes right now is another 3 donors at every blood drive, and we can solve this problem.
12: As an extra incentive, anyone who does donate in the month of August will receive a $20 Amazon gift card. The Orioles host the Phillies this weekend at Camden Yards. WBAL News Radio is your place to listen to Orioles baseball. Oh, shortstop Gunnar Henderson, he's hitting just 197, and he's got only 2 home runs in the month of July. Orioles play-by-play announcer Brett Hollander joined C4 and Brian Niemann this morning. Hollander believes Henderson's offensive frustrations may be carrying over into his play at shortstop.
6: Unfortunately, I think for Gunnar is he's a very emotional player, and he takes his at-bats into the field. And, you know, it's great Gunnar cares a lot, but there's also a point where he needs to be able to separate those two things. Every hitter goes through it.
9: Yep.
6: You know, Cal Ripken had down years, and it never impacted what you would get defensively at shortstop.
12: O's enter tonight as the slight betting favorite. Brandon Young set to get the start tonight for Baltimore. WBAL news time is 2:04.
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11: Traffic.
22: This report brought to you by the Maryland Highway Safety Office. 95 northbound off and on the brakes from Caton Avenue to the Fort McHenry Tunnel. 895 begins at the Steel Bridge on the way into the Harbor Tunnel. Already seeing some brake lights on the Beltway Interloop off of 95 to Wilkins Avenue, briefly from Green Spring Avenue to the JFX, and then before Providence Road over to Herring Parkway. On I-97, everything open, heading south into Annapolis. There are delays on 50 from Route 450 across the Severn River Bridge out to Baydale Drive, then from Whitehall Road to the Bay Bridge. On 95 in Howard County, wreck reported southbound after Route 32, and there are delays from Route 175. I'm Dan Hopper, WBAL News Radio 1090 and FM 101.5.
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10: Partly cloudy skies and mild temperatures into our overnight. 71 is going to be the overnight low. Partly to mostly cloudy into our Saturday. It's going to be warmer and slightly on the muggier side. Looking at 89 for that afternoon high. We'll fall to the mid-80s on Sunday under mostly cloudy skies with a chance of a few showers later into the evening hours. I'm meteorologist Alencia Jenkins on WBAL News Radio 1090 and FM 101.5.
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1: hope you guys are enjoying the weather. It's really nice out. Even though it's a little hot, it's not as hot as it was the beginning of the month, which I can't believe it is the last day of the month and it's going to be August. You know what I see outside in some stores already? They're already selling stuff for Halloween. And it's not even September. I can't believe it. Anyways, we got a few things to talk about today. I got a full show, no interruptions with the Orioles today. But we will talk a lot about AI, AI in schools, AI in redistricting. I was fiddling around with one of my colleagues here, playing around and figuring out, could we draw these districts here in our state using AI? We'll get into that. We're going to have fun because it is Friday. And of course, Monday is the first day of the special session, all in attempt to redraw the lines in our state. Also, I do want to get into Howard University and what happened there and what we are offering in our state for these students. So, but let's kick it off with AI. You probably heard earlier, if you were tuning in during the TJ Smith's show, I did my daily briefing on this. And this is a conversation we had about a month ago. I think it was towards the end of May, because I know my son graduated at UMBC at the end of May, just before Memorial Weekend. And there was a story that dropped about UMBC, how it launched their new AI degree program. Actually, it was a master's degree program in artificial intelligence. And at that time, I kind of said, look, this sounds pretty cool that the school is recognizing that AI isn't some passing trend and it's going to reshape the just about every industry. AI is everywhere. And so I applaud them for being ahead, I guess. Well, here's the latest. UMBC, it's not just UMBC. Now you've added Morgan State University. They're launching a bachelor's degree in artificial intelligence. And the University of Maryland College Park is launching not one, but two degrees. One focus on building AI systems and another focus on AI's impact on society, ethics, and policy, which I think is much needed. Here's a little bit to this story from Marshall Keeley from WBAL TV 11 News.
3: The future is here. Artificial intelligence is pushing into nearly every sector of the business world. And as more systems focus on this new technology, colleges and universities are adjusting their course offerings, readying students for new roles.
7: Now, can you be a gorilla for me?
3: The degree tracks coming to two Maryland universities focus on AI and careers.
9: We have many. They have went to the workplace. They are doing great.
3: Program announcements this summer from Morgan State University and University of Maryland College Park come as AI's impact expands.
1: That was a little fun. That was one of the professors talking to AI. You sound like a gorilla. Which is quite fascinating because maybe we need these professors to help us redraw our maps here in our state. Again, it's a lot harder than it seems. I know a lot of people had called in the past, like, why can't AI? Why can't we rely on AI to do this? Well, I gotta work on my prompts to get it to do what I want it to do. But we'll get into that conversation later. But here we are at the universities. This expansion, and it's not just in our state. There's other states and other universities across the country incorporating these new AI degrees in their programs. So is AI becoming the new computer science degree? Is this the new wave? Or are universities chasing the newest trend before we even know what the job market is going to look like? As you heard there from Marshall Keeley, the universities are saying that this is a response to rapid growth. So I'd love to hear your thoughts. The lines are open 410-467-WBAL or 410-467-9225. Here's a little bit more from Marshall Keeley.
5: professors preparing students to drive advances and apply AI in a responsible and ethical way.
8: These are the students who are going to go off and shape things. How do we sort of give them a heart and understand what are the implications from like a humanistic perspective and a social science perspective?
5: Students here at Morgan State will begin their artificial intelligence degree starting this fall. Students at UMD will have to wait until next year.
1: All right. So here's what's happening. So Morgan State, they're expecting about 100 students to enroll in its first AI class this fall. And they're not going to just sit through lectures. They're actually going to build AI projects, work on machine learning, robotics, and graduate with portfolios. They're going to have portfolios that they can show to employers. And as you heard there from Marshall Keeley, University of Maryland is taking a different approach. It'll officially launch by next year. There's one degree focused on building AI systems from the ground up, and the other is what's called human-centered AI. And they're going to learn the basics of like ethics and bias and privacy and law and public policy.

0: We even told our kids, you got to do this. This is the wave of the future. And you are set financially if you get a degree in computer science. And today, computer science isn't like a niche anymore. It's become part of almost everything, which makes me wonder, will AI eventually become the same thing? 10 years ago, like I said, even with my son having just graduated, my daughter graduates next year, it's like, man, you got to get into the sciences, especially computer science, information technology, information science. And it's been difficult, I have to say, for these young graduates. A lot of them are struggling to get their foot in the door in this field. In 10 years, will companies even hire AI specialists? Or will AI simply become another skill that every accountant, every engineer, every nurse, every marketer, every lawyer, every teacher, and every business owner is expected to know? Because if that's where we're headed, then maybe AI shouldn't become its own island. Maybe it becomes part of every discipline. Maybe it becomes part of every major, every degree that you have to take a course in AI related to that industry or that field that you want to get into. Maybe that's the route and maybe that's the approach. And, you know, I'm also beginning to wonder whether AI belongs inside a separate department at all. Think about your workplace. I was listening to C4 and Brian Neiman talk about this and heard some of the callers. You know, someone made me think, and I was thinking, well, yeah, in a lot of companies, you have your HR department, you have an accounting department, you have an IT department. Nobody majors in email. Nobody gets a bachelor's degree in Microsoft Excel. Those are tools people use to do their jobs better. So what if AI eventually becomes exactly that? Instead of every college creating separate AI degrees, what if every department simply taught students how to use AI in their own profession, like business students and engineering students, medical students, journalists, architects, teachers? Maybe AI becomes integrated into everything rather than separated from everything. And I mention architects because my daughter's getting her degree in that. And it's quite fascinating because she is, man, her mind is so creative. And I think of any industry that has really been impacted by this is the creatives. And I was worried about her. And she's like, Mom, no, that's fine. We're good. For now. But that's why she even took a course related at her university related to AI and how to incorporate AI into the field of architecture. So I'd love to hear your thoughts on this. And there's more that I'm thinking about because there was a caller when we talked about this over a month ago. Actually, I think he even called again this morning with C4 and Brian Neiman that thinks that this is a money grab. And so that's another question I have. Is this a money grab for these universities? The lines are open, 410-467-WBAL, or you can also text me at the greensolutionsremodeling.com text line at 410-467-9225.
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7: This report brought to you by Blindster.com. 95 North stop and go from Caton Avenue to the Fort McHenry Tunnel. 895 already jammed just after the merge from the Route 2 spur, continuing into the Harbor Tunnel, and delays building on the BW Parkway just after Waterview Avenue, crossing 95 heading on to Russell Street. 50 into Annapolis, the delays growing very quickly. They have stopped two-way traffic on the westbound span because the westbound traffic jam was virtually the entire way across Kent Island. So they are getting all three westbound lanes going for that westbound ride. For that huge jam, that means only two lanes available eastbound out of Annapolis. It will slow from Rao Boulevard to the Bay Bridge, and it will grow. Tired of overpriced blinds? 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
9: If you're just joining us, we've been talking about a growing trend here in Maryland, so to speak. And it started with UMBC's new master's degree in artificial intelligence. And now Morgan State University and University of Maryland are expanding AI degree programs as well. Bachelor's degrees, to be exact. And the big question we've been wrestling with is AI, a degree in AI, becoming the new computer science degree? Or is AI eventually going to be like, I don't know, like Microsoft Office or the internet, something every profession simply uses, meaning it should be woven into every major instead of becoming its own degree? I'd love to hear your thoughts. 410-467-WBAL, or you can also text me at the greensolutionsremodeling.com text line at 410-467-9225. And I also want to get into this other angle that someone had proposed and suggested that this is all just a money grab. It's a money grab, that it's going to be useless and pointless. We'll get into that as well. Let's get to the phone lines. Let's bring on Dave from Annapolis. Thanks for calling in. Dave, what are your thoughts here?
10: Hey, good morning, Angela. How are you?
9: I am good.
10: Oh, good. I guess good afternoon now.
9: Yeah, afternoon.
10: yeah, so no, I think it's a great conversation. And you know, as I heard you, what really got me my attention and wanted me to call you is I agree that it is really a business, centric, sort of a perspective. Mm-hmm. You said, should every business leader learn elements of AI? And I couldn't agree more with you. Mm-hmm. I've got to look into these degree programs a little more because I hadn't heard about the one from UMBC. My real hope, though, is that they're not training people to be IT leaders in AI, mm-hmm. but business leaders in AI. And, with our clients, I own a technology strategy firm here in Baltimore, Hartman Executive Advisors. And our focus, and quite frankly, we get pushback from IT. We talk about the fact that AI should be led by business executives. I see AI as more being led by like a chief strategy officer mm-hmm. than a CIO, a chief information officer. The CIO and IT should be supporting AI initiatives and should be, supporting, some of the foundational elements that have to be there, data and security. Yeah. But AI is more akin to a strategy endeavor than it is an IT endeavor. Mm-hmm. And, the companies that get the best out of it now are the ones that look at it from a business strategy perspective. And then how we leverage this tool most effectively. I'm not sure that makes sense. But.
9: Yeah, you do. But I would also say that some people are very concerned the more businesses incorporate AI, the less employees they need and the more money they make and, people are out of a job.
10: Well, look, that's going to happen regardless. Mm-hmm. Right? Technology. I was touring a manufacturing firm 10 years ago and the CEO said, this used to be a 50 person manufacturing shop floor. And now it's 10 because of automation. So AI is not the first thing that's helping businesses automate. Mm-hmm. And just like 10 years ago and 20 years ago, the employees that lean into how to leverage AI and how to, how to keep the human in the loop and more importantly, the human in the lead, the ones that do that most effectively are the ones that will continue to lead and drive business. Especially in the mid-market, we're not going to replace humans completely anytime soon, but we are going to replace, I would say, the dinosaurs, the folks that are burying their heads in the sand and ignoring this and hoping it goes away. They're in danger, but the ones that are learning how to leverage AI to make themselves more efficient and more effective, they're going to have a bright future.
9: Yeah. Thank you very much, Dave. Leverage. I think that's the key word here. Because I have dabbled in graphic design, not me myself, but with the work I've done before, relying on graphic designers to work on these big marketing campaigns. And I know there was a lot of pushback, especially from artists and graphic designers, like AI is going to get us out. We're going to lose jobs because of AI. Now, the ones who are still out and about and making a killing, even in the film industry, one of my former teammates that did all the video editing for us, man, he is killing it because he is using AI to his advantage and he is working on maximizing the things he's doing. And he's able to push out more products out there and still make a good living. Graphic designers, many of these graphic designers that are leveraging AI to their advantage, sure, they're able now to push out more content for their clients and their customers than ever before. I notice a lot, what is the app? It's one of these apps where a lot of folks that go on there and say that they offer up their services for like super cheap. Oh my gosh, I can't remember the name of the app. Anyways, what I've noticed that these guys have done is they're charging less to do logo designs. And instead of spending a week in creating a logo for a client, now they're working with like five clients a week. And they're charging less, but they're making more because they're using AI to their advantage. And I, having that conversation with my daughter who's studying architecture, she sees it that way too, which I am so grateful. So grateful. So I think it's great. I would love to know a little bit more in detail what these programs are going to do or what's part of all their courses. Cause like I said, University of Maryland has two degree tracks And one is going to focus more on the ethics and things like that, which I think is very much needed. But I would love to know more in detail what the AI degree provides. Is it going to launch careers where besides the head of an IT department in some company, that there's also a head of AI and there's a team of AI experts there that go about in every single department and help the HR department, help the marketing department, help the business department, help the accounting department? I don't know. AI is not going anywhere. So I think this is great. Now, I love to play devil's advocate, and I want to get into this other conversation because one of my callers back in May when we were discussing this said that this is just a money grab, that this is a money grab, that this degree is going to be useless. So I'd love to hear your thoughts on that. The lines are open, 410-467-WBAL, or you can also text me at the greensolutionsremodeling.com text line at 410-467-9225. Coming up next are your calls and messages here on the Angeletta Velez Show.
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7: This report brought to you by Blindster.com, 95 North Stop and Go from Caton Avenue to the Fort McHenry Tunnel, 895 already jammed just after the merge from the Route 2 spur, continuing into the Harbor Tunnel, and delays building on the BW Parkway just after Waterview Avenue, crossing 95 heading on to Russell Street. 50 into Annapolis, the delays growing very quickly. They have stopped two-way traffic on the westbound span because the westbound traffic jam was virtually the entire way across Kent Island. So they are getting all three westbound lanes going for that westbound ride. For that huge jam, that means only two lanes available eastbound out of Annapolis. It will slow from Rao Boulevard to the Bay Bridge, and it will grow. Tired of overpriced blinds? 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
11: 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I'm Chris Cheon. Federal prosecutors have indicted 14 Baltimore men accused of operating open-air drug markets in the 1800 blocks of North Cary and Woodyer Streets in West Baltimore. Maryland U.S. Attorney Kelly Hayes says undercover investigators and a confidential informant purchased distribution-level quantities of fentanyl, heroin, and crack cocaine during the investigation. Authorities say coordinated raids recovered seven firearms, more than 450 rounds of ammunition, suspected drugs, 32 phones, and about $15,000 in cash. A 17-year-old girl is in critical condition after she was shot around 12:15 this morning in the 700 block of Lyndhurst Street. Officers found the teenager with life-threatening gunshot wounds before she was taken to an area hospital. The Orioles open up a weekend series against the Phillies tonight at Camden Yards. WBAL News Radio is your place to listen to the game, and the O's are hoping to build momentum from their dramatic 10-9 comeback win over Detroit on Wednesday. Baltimore enters tonight's matchup with a 53-56 record, just 2.5 games out of a wild card spot. From the ABC News Desk, President Donald Trump appeared to reverse course on his offer earlier this month to license Ukraine to produce Patriot missiles, saying during today's cabinet meeting at Camp David that we have not agreed to that. And President Trump says the U.S. has an understanding with Israel concerning a new agreement for Hamas to disarm. Trump says Israeli troops would withdraw from Gaza as the disarmament is completed, although Israel has not publicly confirmed the deal. WBAL is going to have live coverage of the Ravens training camp stadium practice at the University of Maryland at College Park tomorrow morning from 11 a.m. to 1 p.m. I'm Chris Cheon, WBAL News Radio 1090 and FM 101.5.
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7: This report brought to you by Blindster.com. 95 North stop and go from Caton Avenue to the Fort McHenry Tunnel. 895 already jammed just after the merge from the Route 2 spur, continuing into the Harbor Tunnel, and delays building on the BW Parkway just after Waterview Avenue, crossing 95 heading on to Russell Street. 50 into Annapolis, the delay is growing very quickly. They have stopped two-way traffic on the westbound span because the westbound traffic jam was virtually the entire way across Kent Island. So they are getting all 3 westbound lanes going for that westbound ride. For that huge jam, that means only 2 lanes available eastbound out of Annapolis. It will slow from Rao Boulevard to the Bay Bridge, and it will grow. 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
9: As we've been talking about, more and more universities adding AI degree programs. And we started back in May. It was about UMBC, which is where my youngest son graduated from. Now we have an expansion of it at Morgan State University and University of Maryland. And the big question we've been talking about is AI becoming the new computer science degree? Or is it going to eventually be like something that is just a tool that every department in every industry just needs a little bit of? Like kind of like a Microsoft or Excel or spreadsheets or PowerPoints, things like that. Meaning that it should be part of every degree, not a standalone degree. Got a couple of text messages here. Someone says, I would rather someone get a bachelor's in AI instead of some liberal arts degree. I absolutely, yes. I actually, if you boil it down to that, yes. Especially like gender studies. What are you going to do with gender studies, guys? Or ladies? here's another one. Oh, someone had gave me the, I was asking which app is out there in which a lot of graphic designers use, especially freelancers, to promote their business and their work. It's called Fiverr. Fiverr is the name of the app. It's called F-I-V-E and then double R. That's an app out there. A lot of freelancers post their work there. They list their price up front. Like if you need a logo design, and they give you examples of work, stuff that they worked on, and you get to shop around. And a lot of them are pushing out work a lot quicker than ever before because they are incorporating AI in their work. Let's bring on Kay here from Arbutus. Thanks for calling in, Kay. What are your thoughts on AI degrees?
13: Hi. I think almost all of the options that you've outlined and that your callers have outlined mm-hmm. can be simultaneously true. Mm-hmm. I think it is going to kind of be the next computer science degree. And those of us who are in our 40s or older know the era of that. Mm-hmm. But I think, you know, it can still be a very useful degree, especially at somewhere like UMBC. But, of course, it can also be a money grab if there's an institution where they're really not prepared to teach a technical degree and they know it'll attract students. In the end, though, I don't know if I worry about it quite as much as I would with some things because so many people now just need a degree to get their first job.
9: Yeah.
13: And after their first few years of employment, nobody even asks you any longer what that bachelor's degree is in. Just
9: or your GPA.
13: Right. Yeah. That you worried so deeply about.
9: So did you study computer science or technology?
13: I did not. Mm-hmm. My best friend in college was a double major in math and mm-hmm. computer science back mm-hmm. in the 90s, early 2000s. Mm-hmm. And I look back on that, and I think that that's a nice combination because there's something more eternal to it, along with the things that were very useful at the time, but probably are now all outdated that she would have learned in the computer science degree.
9: Yeah, yeah. Oh, yeah. You're onto something. Thank you very much, Kay. Kay had mentioned her friend and had a combination of math and computer science, and maybe that's the route to take. Is don't put all your money behind AI degree, but balance that out with another comparable degree. Maybe a business degree, maybe a finance degree. I think maybe that's the route because again, the follow up question that I had here, has to do with this money grab. There was one question that stood out to me a couple months ago, and they ask, is this really preparing students for the future, or are universities simply capitalizing on the hottest trend in higher education? Hence the money grab conversation. And I think it's a fair question. Universities have every incentive to create the next popular degree. I remember when it was sports management. Yes, it's like a business degree. I remember Mark Cuban says, yeah, no, just get a business degree. Get a marketing degree. I want people that know how to sell. Don't give me a business, sports, marketing, whatever major. There's no such thing. And yeah, that was something my oldest son wanted to get into, and I was like, honey, sweetie, that's such a niche, and the sports industry is so competitive. Yeah, thankfully he's working at Under Armour now, got a great career there since he was going to school at Towson University, and is in the whole supply chain industry. Speaking of, supply chain relies a lot on AI as well. But again, going back to the whole money grab, is this a money grab? You know, students are excited. Parents hear AI and they think it's an opportunity. The schools see an increase in enrollment. Everybody wins, at least initially. But the concern is that I think some people have, at least my caller had a while back, is that technology moves incredibly fast. And could an AI degree earned today become outdated in 10 years? Think about how fast our phones keep changing. Before, my first computer, freshman year in college, was a computer donated by a neighbor because we couldn't afford one at the time. And it was this big, massive screen. It was like a box with the modem under the desk. Now you have a computer on your phone. You can do everything on your phone nowadays. It's crazy how far that we have come. And that's my thought. And I think that's the thought of some people here when it comes to an AI degree, that in 10 years, it may not be relevant. Maybe, maybe not. The same thing was once said about computer science. So history tells us to be careful before declaring something obsolete. But here's the other part that has jumped out with me with these stories about these AI degrees in these universities here in Maryland. Because universities keep saying degrees like this and whatnot, they're preparing students for the workforce. They've always talked about keeping talented graduates here in Maryland. You know, they're talking about meeting employer demand, and I support that. I really want Maryland to become the place where young people can graduate, find great jobs, and build their futures without feeling like they have to leave. I think that is the goal for us as Maryland residents. And for these universities, but isn't it interesting? At the very same time, our universities are expanding AI education, many local governments across the state are trying to stop or severely restrict data centers and the very infrastructure AI depends on. We've had counties debating moratoriums. We already have one county that has completely banned it. Communities opposing projects. You got people openly campaigning against data centers altogether. So on one hand, we're telling students, come here, come to our state. Come, stay here, go to one of the universities in Maryland and get a degree in AI. And on the other hand, we're making it harder for parts of the AI economy to grow in our state. Doesn't that seem like we're sending mixed signals here, guys? If Maryland wants to become an AI leader, shouldn't we also be asking how we attract the companies and the infrastructure, the investment, the jobs that allow these graduates to stay here? Because otherwise, are we educating students for careers they'll ultimately have to pursue somewhere else? And then we lose them? Look, I don't think AI is a fad. I also don't think we've figured out exactly what AI education should look like yet, at least for me. I would love to know more. Maybe they can give me a tour of the campus. Maybe standalone degrees are the future. Maybe not. Maybe AI simply becomes woven into every single major. Or maybe 10 years from now, we'll look back and realize the most valuable thing wasn't having an AI degree. It was knowing how to adapt as the technology kept changing. So I have a few questions for you. Is AI becoming the new computer science degree? Or is it becoming the new electricity, a tool that eventually powers every profession? Should universities create more AI degrees, or should every major simply teach students how to use AI in their own field? And then lastly, if Maryland wants to educate the next generation of AI talent, shouldn't we also make sure we're creating a state where these graduates actually want to stay and are able to stay to build their careers? I think that's the conversation we should be having. 410-467-WBAL, or you can also text me at the greensolutionsremodeling.com text line at 410-467-9225.
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7: 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BW Parkway southbound just after Route 32. Vehicle broken down in the left lane. Bumper-to-bumper traffic starts before Route 175. Northbound long stretches of slowing from Route 198 all the way to Route 197. Heavy southbound Route 3 to Route 178 into Annapolis joining 50. The traffic jam from the Severn River Bridge out to the Bay Bridge. It is two lanes running eastbound. No longer running two-way traffic on the westbound span. because the westbound traffic is tied up before even getting to the Kent Narrows Bridge coming across Kent Island. So all three lanes open for that westbound traffic coming back from the shore. 95 quite slow, just off the beltway heading north into the Fort McHenry Tunnel. 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
9: All right, we've been talking about the growing trend here of universities providing AI degrees. And, you know, I think it's a great thing, but I'm also a little cautious about it. I kind of like what Kay had mentioned about her friend having a combination of two degrees between math and computer science. I know that's a lot. That is a lot, but... maybe AI could possibly be a great minor, maybe, and incorporated to something else. It's an interesting thing that we're having this conversation. And I agree with many of you guys that this is at least better than something like a gender studies degree. So there's that. Here's a text message I got. It says, how many of us actually work in the field in which we got a degree? This is going to be the same thing. Graduates are going to get jobs wherever they can. And actually, young people may not even have traditional jobs. So I think this message, it's very insightful, and it reinforces something I've been thinking about. You're right. How many people actually ended up working in the exact field they earned their degree in? I'm one of those that ended up working in a field not related to my degree. A lot of us had to pivot during our careers. Maybe that's exactly why, you know, I think twice about these AI degrees. I love it. It sounds great. But I'm also like, but what if young people are going to change careers multiple times, and I think they will, shouldn't we be giving them broad, durable skills that can adapt to whatever comes next? That's why I keep coming back to the computer science comparison. Because computer science degree gives you a foundation in programming, algorithms, and problem solving that can evolve with technology. AI today may be the hottest application of those skills, but what happens if 10 years from now, the next, you know, big breakthrough isn't AI? Will those graduates be as prepared to pivot? And I think you're right about another thing, Texter, because the traditional career ladder is changing. More people are freelancing, especially after the pandemic and the great resignation, right? A lot of people starting small businesses. I was telling you about an app called Fiverr where all these freelancers are out there looking for small work here and there, working contract jobs. Someone also said Angie Services on the text line, right? The gig economy is growing. You know, more people are even using AI to become entrepreneurs instead of employees. You have these social media influencers without a face, but they're using AI to push content out. It is just quite fascinating. And they're even teaching people how to use this technology without having to use your face as an influencer on social media. And they're making money. So maybe the goal of higher education shouldn't be to prepare students for just one job anymore. Maybe it should prepare them for a lifetime of adapting, especially if you're not going in the field of, let's say, medicine. I'm trying to think, or what else, becoming an attorney or even engineering. Everything else, I don't know. Maybe they should prepare us for lots of things, a lifetime of adapting. And that's why I think this debate is bigger than AI. It's really about asking whether we're teaching students the latest technology or teaching them how to learn whatever technology comes next. I think the second one is the more valuable education. Yeah. You know, if I go back, if my kids have asked me, because they haven't asked me, but I wonder if they ever ask me, do you have any regrets or would you change degrees? Would you, if you go back in time, would you get another degree? I probably would. Or I'd probably add to it. And after listening to some of the calls and reading these text messages and having this conversation again over a month later, I don't think the real debate is whether an AI degree is good or bad. I think the real question is whether higher education is preparing students for their first job or their fifth career. Because the reality is technology is going to keep changing. AI is going to change. The jobs will change. They may come and go. Yeah. So anyways, I love this. I know this won't be the last time we'll talk about this. But coming up, I do want to switch gears here. And actually, now we'll stick on the AI thing, but it has to do with redistricting, because I was given a homework to to redraw our maps using AI. And I'll tell you what happened, okay? It's harder than you think it is. I know a lot of people think we should use it to redraw the maps, but it's a lot harder. Anyways, also, just a reminder, we do have an MLB trade deadline special. The Orioles remain in the hunt for a wild card berth in the playoffs. Monday night from 8 to 11 p.m., Glenn Clark hosts WBAL's MLB trade deadline special, tracking the team's moves at the deadline and what it means for their push to the playoffs. C4 and Brian Niemann then will have more reaction Tuesday morning from 5:30 to 10 a.m. Your radio home for the Orioles baseball all season long is WBAL News Radio 1090 and FM 101.5.
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7: 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Route 50 through Annapolis at a crawl now before the Severn River Bridge out to the Bay Bridge. It is two lanes running eastbound across the bay as they have all three of the westbound lanes taking the westbound traffic, which is slow coming back from Graysonville across Kent Island out to the Bay Bridge. Now on 97 South, rush hour growing from Route 3 to the exit at Route 178. BW Parkway southbound just after Route 32. Broken down vehicle was in the left lane. It's now been cleared. It is still slow from Route 175. Northbound, quite slow as well. Arundel Mills Boulevard off and on to I-195, then just after 895, heading north onto Russell Street. 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
9: All right. We'll be back on this topic with AI degrees because there's more. There's something else I was thinking about towards the end. A few of you guys also texted about that, about the irony about these degrees here in our state, yet we don't want data centers or AI. But we'll switch gears here. But also, I have a pair of tickets to give away for the Australian Pink Floyd show. I'm going to do it twice today, but let's do one pair of tickets right now. It is August 30th at Pier 6 Pavilion. It is, they're bringing their Happiest Days of Our Lives tour to Pier 6 Pavilion, and you can grab your tickets to the show right here on WBAL. We're going to give a pair of tickets if you text in at 410-467-WBAL at the greensolutionsremodeling.com text line. Texter number, what? No, 11. Let's do 11. Text or 11. 11 is the winner. Just type in pink.
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26: Cloudy 86. Good afternoon. I'm Caitlin Bancroft. ICE agents arrested Johns Hopkins University employee at a major drug bust in West Baltimore. Details when we come back. But first, the latest from ABC News, 3 o'clock.
27: From ABC News, I'm Chuck Severson. He's losing faith in the Iran negotiations, says President Trump at a cabinet meeting at Camp David. He has been describing the talks optimistically, but mentioning his special negotiator and defense secretary.
28: I mean, I'm waiting for Steve to call me. How's the negotiation going? And instead, I got a call from Pete that they just shot 5 missiles at one of our bases in Jordan.
27: On Iran's military.
28: We have obliterated their military capacity. Again, they've got some left. But soon they won't have some left.
29: The U.S.-Iran conflict has reduced tanker traffic through the Strait of Hormuz to a trickle. In response, the major oil companies have raised the price of their refined products, pushing gasoline past the $4 mark. For U.S. and European oil companies, the strategy has worked. Most reported massive increases in second quarter profit as the war drags on.
27: ABC's Jim Ryan. The president taking credit for what he calls a deal with Israel and Hamas. Hamas says it will disarm, though only if a Palestinian state is created, something Israel adamantly rejects. Demands by Republican senators that Todd Blanche agree in writing that a plan to pay claims, potentially of January 6th rioters, is dead, is delaying his confirmation as attorney general. Spain's government and local officials say about 60,000 migrants crossed the border, entering a Spanish region from Morocco the past 24 hours. Local officials say about 48,000 have gone back voluntarily. This migrant says there's no opportunities in Morocco.
30: My dream is Spain. I want to come here from study, from live good life. You know, my country is war now. Everything fight.
31: Thousands of people swimming around border fences or using boats. A number of them we know have drowned. Spain has deployed its military to try and restore order here. Why is this happening now? Spain's Supreme Court ruled that those who reach the area by sea cannot be immediately returned without due process.
27: ABC's James Longman. 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
26: At 3:02, good afternoon. I'm Caitlin Bancroft. New this afternoon, a Johns Hopkins University employee has been arrested by ICE for allegedly overstaying her visa. Fatima Amika was arrested at BWI Airport on Tuesday. In a statement sent to WBAL from Johns Hopkins University officials, write, Johns Hopkins is deeply concerned to have learned of the recent detention of Amika, an employee at the Bloomberg School of Public Health and a respected member of our community. DHS says Amika will remain in ICE custody pending removal proceedings. A major drug bust in West Baltimore after a months-long investigation has led to sweeping arrests and dozens of search warrants.
1: A federal crackdown has dismantled what investigators say was a large-scale drug trafficking operation in Penn North. 14 Baltimore men are facing federal conspiracy and drug trafficking charges after investigators linked them to the sale of fentanyl, heroin, and crack cocaine. ATF Assistant Special Agent Jonathan Earl.
2: Our actions send a clear message. 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
1: And investigators say the case remains active. 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
26: In Baltimore County, two men have been arrested for a fatal shooting in Woodlawn that happened earlier this month. 36-year-old Cameron Adams and 38-year-old Dwayne Lee are accused of shooting 26-year-old Christopher Pierce on Whitehead Court. Police have not released any details about a possible motive in the shooting. Both men face first-degree murder, among other charges. Construction work to stabilize the condemned Empire Towers in Glen Burnie was supposed to be completed this week, but instead, work has just begun. Tenants of the building now being told they cannot even remove their cars from the building for likely the next 90 days. The building was declared unsafe back on July 10th. And today, a Carroll County community is remembering the life of Mason Kearns. 1 year ago today, the 13-year-old was swept into a Mount Airy storm drain and died. A law takes effect this year that aims to keep all drain pipes safe in Maryland. Civic activist Joshua Marks says he's establishing a charitable fund through the Community Foundation of Carroll County that would permit tax-deductible donations toward the Siren Project.
3: It gives businesses, cost of business, write off. They can use the deduction, and people who need the deduction on the taxes could do it. I've already got five parties lined up ready to do it.
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4: They made a deal yesterday to strike at a position hit by injury, and today the Orioles have activated newly acquired catcher Jake Rogers as they play host to a Phillies team that's dropped 8 of 9. Brandon Young on the mound. New Ravens offensive coordinator Declan Doyle says he'll use the preseason to determine whether he'll call plays from the sideline or from the coach's booth. I'm Frank Garrity on the home of the Orioles and the Ravens, WBAL News Radio 1090 at FM 101.5.
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10: Traffic. We're going to start in Baltimore City. Good afternoon, by the way, with a crash on McKean Avenue and Riggs Avenue. That's between North Monroe Street and Fulton Avenue. As far as the rest of the city, we are seeing a lot of congestion northbound on 95, 295, and 895 for those of you heading to the tunnels. And if you're heading to the Chesapeake Bay Bridge, yikes, we have quite a backup that begins before the Severn River Bridge in Annapolis and continues until you hit the Chesapeake Bay Bridge. 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
10: Weather.
11: Partly cloudy and mild tonight. Low temperatures will fall to around 71 degrees. Tomorrow, there'll be partly to mostly cloudy skies. It's going to be warmer and a bit on the muckier side, with high temperatures making it into the upper 80s. On Sunday, the mid 80s is what we can expect. There will be mostly cloudy skies and a chance of showers later on in the evening hours. I'm meteorologist Alencia Jenkins on WBAL News Radio 1090 and FM 101.5.
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9: All right, I got a fun question for you today. What if we took politicians completely out of the whole redistricting process and just let artificial intelligence draw the congressional maps instead? No Democrats, no Republicans, no backroom negotiations, none of that. No accusations of gerrymandering. Just some data, algorithms and a computer. How many of you thought that? I know some of you guys have. A lot of people have called in when we've been talking about redistricting for months on end. It's like, why can't we just leave it up to AI? Work on a computer and say, here, from point A to point B, okay, that's 760,000 people there, boom, district one. And then go from left to right. Again, same thing. Well, yeah, I tried. I decided to take a stab at it. And let me tell you, it was a lot harder than I expected. Yeah. I was hoping to post something on today. I was so hopeful to say, hey, look, this is what AI created. What are your thoughts? Should we submit this for in Annapolis if they're going to introduce a new map next year? I tried. Look, and I'm going to keep trying over the weekend. With all this talk about Maryland's special session, it's starting on Monday for 3 days. The talk about special sessions, congressional redistricting. I am fired up on AI. We just spent an hour talking about AI degrees. And I said, okay, let's do it. Let's try it. So I gave the input to ChatGPT. One of my colleagues here was using another program. I think the next one I'm going to try is Grok. He used Claude. I use ChatGPT. Maybe I'll do Grok and let's see. I'm going to play around with this. Maybe your homework for the weekend is to try this yourself and see what it comes up with. And maybe we'll have a follow-up discussion during the week. But look, I tried. And I gave the input. It's like, here, draw me 8 fair congressional districts in the state of Maryland. I inputted its current map. I said, Maryland has been accused of gerrymandering. Try and make them as compact as possible within the population, blah, blah, blah, 760,000, whatever. And it seems simple enough, right? Well, not exactly. At first, AI did something I liked. It did something I liked. When you looked at it fast and it came out with a map, I was like, wow, this is good. The communities, the districts or the counties stayed together. They were very compact. There wasn't district zigzagging all over the map. And I was like, wow, this is great. And then I started checking the numbers. And I was like, oops, this doesn't look great. One district, it was like Montgomery County had too many people. Actually, it made Montgomery County a little bit bigger. I was like, wait a minute. Montgomery County has about 1 million people in it. This is not right. Another didn't even have enough. It had the western three part of the state, western Maryland, the three counties there. And I know they don't even have 760,000 people. So I said, let me do a round two. So I gave ChatGPT a little bit more details. I even gave them the data of the population of every single county in Baltimore City. And I was like, try again. Well, it came back and it was still wrong. And then I reminded it Baltimore City. Again, I was like, Baltimore City has about 570,000 residents. And so Baltimore has to connect at least a little bit with some neighboring communities. And like I said, I looked at Montgomery County. It's still treated Montgomery County as one district, even though it has more than 1 million residents. It should almost certainly be divided, not into two. Well, it should be about two districts, right? So I corrected it again and again and again. Every time I fixed one problem, another one popped up somewhere else. As a matter of fact, the most recent one I'm looking at, and maybe I'll post this on my Facebook page later on today, You can find me up on Facebook, the Angela Davila's show. But one of the most recent maps, it gave me two districts, two sevens. Let me see. 1, 2, 3, 4, 5, 6, 7, 7, 8. Actually, it gave me 2 ones and 2 sevens. Like, what the heck is going on here, ChatGPT? So, and you know what? If you have young kids, share this discussion with them. Because a lot of these young kids are relying on AI to do their homework on them, but they got to double check, just like I'm doing right here. I'm double checking. I was like, yeah, there's a problem here. Every time I try to fix one problem, another one popped up somewhere else. And it hit me. Maybe this isn't as easy as saying, let's AI, you know,

0: University of Maryland, Morgan State University with these new AI degree programs. Johns Hopkins, right? People working on machine learning and optimization problems every single day. Why not have a statewide challenge? Here's Maryland. Here's the census data. Here are the legal requirements. Build us the fairest map you can. How cool would that be? Maybe we should incorporate them into this discussion. Now, some of you are probably saying, Angela, AI is bias. And depending on who's doing the programming or providing the prompts, it's going to come from a biased state of mind. And you know what? You are right. It can. Because AI learns from us, the humans. And humans create the data. Humans write the instructions. Humans decide the priorities. And of course, humans are, a little greedy, a little self-centered. So maybe AI doesn't remove bias. Maybe it just makes the assumptions more transparent. That's still an improvement because at least we could debate the assumptions instead of guessing the political motives. So I'd love to hear your thoughts. Maybe one of you works in artificial intelligence. Maybe you're a mathematician. Maybe you're a software engineer. Maybe you're one of these professors at UMBC or UMD. Or Morgan State or Johns Hopkins. Am I missing something? Is there already an AI model that can do this better than politicians? Or is redistricting one of those problems that simply is too complicated for any algorithm to solve fairly? Because after trying it myself, I've learned something. It's a lot harder than it looks. But I still think technology might help us get closer to a fair answer than endless political fighting. So, should politicians keep drawing the maps? Should independent commissions do it? Or is it time to let Maryland become the first state to ask artificial intelligence for a second opinion? At least a second opinion. Love to hear your thoughts. 410-467-WBAL. Or you can also text me at the greensolutionsremodeling.com text line at 410-467-9225. Coming up next are your calls and messages here on the Angela Aviles Show. And also, congratulations to Neil. He's our winner of the Pink Floyd tickets.
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2: Alrighty, beach traffic. I'm sorry, guys, but it's a mess. If you're not already on the road, you might want to wait till a little later to leave. Here's why. The delays, the wait for the Chesapeake Bay Bridge begins right around Rao Boulevard in Annapolis, and traffic is pretty much crawling off and on all the way to the Chesapeake Bay Bridge. And then, also, we have no two-way operations, meaning if you're traveling east on 50, you only have the eastbound span. You're not going to get to share the westbound span at this point. Not sure why. And then we have a disabled vehicle making things kind of bad for westbound 50. So just as you start to cross the bridge, you're going to have the westbound span, that is. You are going to have a disabled vehicle blocking the right lane on the westbound span. And then I want to tell you about our crash in the city. It's on Riggs Avenue at McKean Avenue. That's between Fulton Avenue and Monroe Street. It's basically affecting southbound Fulton and eastbound Riggs. And this report is brought to you by Maryland Transportation Authority. WBAL TV 11 weather. Looks like we're going to have some clouds tonight, a low of 68. Tomorrow, a mix of sun and clouds early, then becoming mostly cloudy later tomorrow, and high close to 90 on Saturday. I'm Mary Ann Perry, WBAL News Radio 1090 and FM 101.5.
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5: All right, we've been talking about redistricting, and we're having a fun conversation about whether AI could someday help solve the redistricting problem. And like I said, I tried using AI to draw Maryland's congressional maps, and let me tell you, it was a lot harder. It was a lot harder than it sounds or looks. A lot of people have called in the last few months saying, oh, we should just have AI do it. And I was like, yeah, this is really, really cool. It is really cool. Let me give it a try. And it's hard. Every time I tried to give a new input, it just spewed something out that was completely off point. It was, they were compact. They looked great. Even one of my colleagues here is like, oh my God, this is great. We should post this. And I said, no. Look closely. Those three counties in Western Maryland, they don't have enough population to count from one district. Montgomery County also needs to be split at least a little bit because it has over a million residents there. Every time I fix one problem, there was another one that popped up. So maybe AI isn't ready to replace politicians yet, but it might be able to help us build a fairer process in the future, or at least have an independent commission. I know Governor Morris says, oh, I had this independent commission. No, you didn't. You had what, three or four Democrats and one Republican? That was not fair. And they didn't do any, everything was on Zoom. The last independent commission that we had under Larry Hogan, they actually went out and spoke to people. They had meetings across the state. We're not living in the pandemic anymore. We don't need Zoom. But no, this was a rush way. I don't know. Independent commission. It was not. But maybe we should have a new independent commission, use technology, and get it going. Here's a text that came in. It says, you can use AI, but you must use a more specific program. Tell me the specific program. I would love to work on this. They go on to say professional web-based GIS software built on ArcGIS. used by governments and analysts to manage and evaluate legally compliant boundary lines. 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Okay, so there we go. I'm going to have to play around with this over the weekend. Sounds like fun. That's what us little nerds do. Spend our weekends playing around and drawing maps here. Now, while AI may be a conversation for tomorrow, the special session is actually happening next week, right? Monday. And that brings me to what I think Republicans need to do. And let's be honest. Every time Republicans argue that this isn't fair, Democrats are going to respond with the same talking point. The same talking point, right? What is it? Oh, it's what we did. It's what Republicans did in Texas. Texas is doing it. Republicans started this. We're just fighting fire with fire. As a matter of fact, yesterday during my Across the Aisle segment, I had Bobby LePin here with Giovanni Patterson talk about this. And Bobby LePin was basically using that argument that this started in Texas. This started in Texas. And whether you agree with the argument or not, it's probably going to dominate the debate. So if I'm advising Republicans, I wouldn't spend my time arguing about who started it. I'd spend my time asking whether two wrongs make a right. Because I think that's a question that resonates with Republicans and everybody else, independents as well. You know, I'd make it about the principles, not the parties. You know, don't tell voters, help us save one Republican seat. Tell them something like, help us protect the rules that apply no matter who's in power. That's a different conversation. Remind them that come November, if and when this is going to be on the ballot, that this is about changing the Constitution. Not the map yet, but changing the Constitution. Remind them that the Constitution is supposed to be the guardrails on government, not something we rewrite every time one party runs into a legal obstacle or because of the emotions behind it. I'd ask whether we really want politicians to have fewer constitutional limits when they draw the maps. I'd ask whether the ballot language clearly explains what is changing, because that's another debate that we had and discussion that we had on my show yesterday. The language that they are proposing on Senate Bill 2100, if you read the three lines for it, it is so vague and so confusing, and it's done on purpose, right? Because they're going to have this clear, simple message in ad campaigns. It's like, help us vote and vote for fair maps. That's what they're going to say. Vote for fair maps. Vote yes on question one. When they get to question one, they're not going to read it. Or if they do, they're going to be like, this is confusing, but I think this is what it means, and vote yes for it. I'd also suggest asking why changing the Constitution is being treated like an emergency while affordability and housing and energy costs and taxes were told that they could wait until January. That was another thing yesterday during the Across the Aisle segment. Bobby LePin said, I wish we had an opportunity to discuss about all these affordability issues. Those are so important. I was like, wow, a progressive, a guy who ran against Senate President Bill Ferguson is all for having more discussion and bring up other issues about affordability during the special session, because he realizes that a special session is about emergency discussions. And this is something that Republicans have been saying that they want to talk about. Last year, we had a special session at the end of the year to replace, to find the new Speaker of the House. And during that time, they're like, hey, there's a lot of vetoes that Governor Moore had, and maybe we need to revisit those because it's an emergency. Yeah, but this time it's a no. Like, talk about that. I'd ask whether we really want politicians to have fewer constitutional limits when they draw the maps. I'd ask whether the ballot language clearly explains what is changing. And I'd ask why changing the Constitution is being treated like an emergency. Those are the questions that don't belong to one political party. They belong to every Maryland voter. And here's another thought. If Republicans want to persuade Democrats and independents this fall, they need a message that's easy to remember. I have some ideas when we come up next here on the Angeletta Viles Show. If you have ideas, I'd love to hear your thoughts. 410-467-WBAL.
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2: Traffic and weather. Alrighty, we are going to start in Baltimore City this time. It looks like we've got something going on 895 by the Harbor Tunnel. Police activity is off to the right as you travel north on 895 to the Harbor Tunnel. The delays begin before Poteet Street. And let's check on that beach traffic. Not looking too good for you guys. You've got quite a long wait. The delays begin at Rao Boulevard in Annapolis, continue to the Bay Bridge. And you're also going to have delays westbound as well because of a disabled vehicle blocking the right lane on the westbound span just after you start to cross the bridge. And this report is brought to you by RockAuto.com. 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
6: Cloudy 86 at 3:30. Good afternoon. I'm Caitlin Bancroft. A Johns Hopkins University employee is now in ICE custody after being arrested at BWI earlier this week. Fatima Amika is accused of overstaying her visa and is now being held pending removal proceedings. 14 men now face federal charges in connection with a West Baltimore open-air drug market. Officials say the ring sold drugs daily in the 1800 blocks of North Cary and Woodyer Streets and then used houses as stash locations. Despite promises that phase one of remediation to stabilize the Empire Towers in Glen Burnie would be done this week, work has now just begun. Overall, work is now said to take at least 90 days, but the building may never be safe enough for tenants to re-enter, according to officials. From the ABC News desk, speaking during a cabinet meeting in Camp David, President Trump talked about a new agreement to disarm Hamas, saying the great breakthrough was helped along by the war in Iran. In just 24 hours, 60,000 migrants crossed from Morocco into a tiny territory in Spain. But according to the Spanish government, roughly half have already made their way back voluntarily. But at least 41 migrants died attempting the crossing. And the former Illinois sheriff's deputy convicted of second-degree murder in the killing of Sonia Massey in 2024 unanimously denied early release today. Sean Grayson had asked for the early release because he has stage 4 colon cancer. Grayson fatally shot Massey in July of 2024 after she called 911 to report a possible intruder in her own home. WBAL has live coverage of the Ravens training camp stadium practice at the University of Maryland at College Park tomorrow morning from 11 until 1. I'm Caitlin Bancroft, WBAL News Radio 1090 and FM 101.5.
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2: Traffic and weather. All right, pretty tough ride for those of you heading to the beach early today. We have a backup on Route 50 that begins right in, it looks like the Severn River Bridge at this point, and continues all the way to the Bay Bridge. And we also have delays westbound on 50 from, it looks like, just after Kent Narrows to the bridge. And that's because we have a disabled vehicle blocking the right westbound or the right lane on the westbound span. And that's causing the delays there in Baltimore City. Watch for police activity off to the right as you're traveling north on 895 towards the Baltimore Harbor Tunnel. The delays begin before the Ritchie Bypass in Brooklyn Park. We're also seeing delays northbound on 95 as well as 295 as you head to the tunnels. And this report is brought to you by the Maryland Transportation Authority. WBAL TV 11 weather. Looks like we're going to have partly cloudy skies tonight and a low of 67 tomorrow, Saturday. Partly sunny in the morning, then becoming mostly cloudy in the afternoon and a high right around 89. I'm Marianne Perry, WBAL News Radio 1090 and FM 101.5.
5: A All right, we have Mindy Becerra here from WBAL TV 11 News. What do you have coming up?
7: This is what we're working on for 11 News at 4. The man behind an armed carjacking in Pikesville set to learn how long he'll spend behind bars, how his victims are responding. Then President Trump hosting his cabinet for a meeting at Camp David. We dig into the topics discussed. Plus, we're tracking a dry and warm start to the weekend, how much warmer it could feel with the return of the humidity. All that and more when you join us at 4.
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5: All right, if you're just joining us, we've been talking about Maryland's upcoming special session here in Annapolis, all over congressional redistricting, actually specifically the congressional or the constitutional amendment lawmakers hope to place on the November ballot, because what they want is this to open up the doors for them to change the map come January when we go back to session. And yesterday we were talking about the ballot language as it was dropped. We have a preview of what it's going to look like. There may be some changes to it, but of course it is intentionally vague to confuse people. It is intentionally vague to confuse people. And then also I've been talking about what Republicans should focus on the next 3 days. What should their argument be? What should their testimony be? Or what should the testimony be of the 50 people? Because, again, there's only 50 people from the public that will be allowed to speak on this because they got to move quickly. What should they focus on? Because I know a lot of the angles from the left is going to be like, well, Texas started it. And Republicans can't focus on protecting one district either. It shouldn't be about protecting one seat. So what should the message be? Let's go to the phone lines here. If you want to join me, the line is 410-467-WBAL. Or you can also text me at the greensolutionsremodeling.com text line at 410-467-9225. Let's bring on Betty here from Harford County. Thanks for calling in. Betty, what are your thoughts?
8: Yeah, hi. Thanks for taking my call.
5: You're welcome.
8: I agree with you that this is not an emergency situation, and there's other issues that are far more important, and the citizens have a right to think, why isn't my interest and my concern being addressed as an emergency, too? Specifically, the cuts to the DDA, which affects the most vulnerable in our society, the disabled.
5: Yeah.
8: They've taken huge cuts, $126 million, which was also matched by the government, the federal government, so they lost a total of 300,000 and or 240,000. But in any way, it leaves people with self-directed services being cut dramatically in their ability to get services, or and also the salaries and also the hours that they're allowed to work.
5: Mm-hmm.
8: And they consider family as staff as so far reaching. It's like second cousins and, your stepbrother, that, it's just so far reaching. It's crazy. It's not just limited to people that live in the same household. And they have no data that's reliable to back up the DDA's cuts that were absorbed. 51% of the cuts were absorbed by self-directed services, or at least they're trying to. So that's, to me, a much more important thing to take up than, essentially gerrymandering, whether it's done in other states or not.
5: Yeah.
8: It's not an emergency.
5: Yeah, thank you very much. Yeah, I think a lot of people at this point, it's not an emergency. No one at the national level is no longer talking about it, because the election is November. At the end of the day, whatever happens and they redraw the map, they're not going to redraw it until January, and we're not going to be able to have an election based on the new map until 2028. So is this really an emergency at this point to change a map that's not going to come into play until 2028? If anything, just to play devil's advocate here and decide along with Bobby LePin during my show yesterday. He's like, this should have been discussed last year during the special session. There was a special session in November, December. Everyone was already talking about how this was a big issue because of Texas. And if it was such a big deal then why not? But no, they waited until now. So again, waiting so late in the game when national news is talking about something else, it only makes a lot of people think. And I got a few text messages that kind of say this. It's like, this is really all about Wes Moore at this point. So he can go and check the box. It's like, hey, I did this. I was all about redistricting. Unfortunately, because of the way our Constitution is, we had to go around this way. It took us a lot longer to get to this route. Instead, he had these so-called Zoom, you know, independent commission listening sessions late last year. Instead of late last year, Bobby LePin said, you should have just put it up for the ballot. This, you know, like, I don't know. It's just, it is ridiculous. Do we have someone else on the line here? Number one, I don't have a name up. Oh, okay. We're getting to the phone calls here. But anyways, so I was suggesting here and asking you guys, what should Republicans do? What should Republicans do next week? What should their message be? Let me read a couple of text messages that came in here. It says, if I were a Republican, I would question why a simple majority can change the supreme law of the state. Well, I think it's because it's written that way. I don't think they can make changes to that. Something I discussed yesterday, too. We should have it in the rules in the books here that if we are going to change the law of our state or the Constitution, it should be at least a 60% majority, not 50, 60. Just like we have in the Senate. Let me read another text message. It says, why not a ballot question for voters that allow independent voters to vote in primaries? That will upset every Democrat socialist in office. Yeah, but see, this is the thing. First of all, they can't propose any new legislation, but I think it's worth having, if they have a moment on the floor to lay a few things out, this would be great. And I've been saying this thing with this having open primaries. This is something Republicans need to take as one of their own. Yesterday, Bobby LePin here, I keep referring to him yesterday, but him yesterday, he did mention about having open primaries. And surprising for me, because I'm someone who's come around to that as well. And if you asked me 5 years ago, would I support open primaries? I'd say no. For me at this point, yes. That would be great. This is the thing. Republicans need to speak up in a way that makes a soundbite and a clip for content that can be used before November, before the election. Because the Democrats are going to spend money in advertising, and this is the opportunity to take every comment that you made on the floor and use it to educate the public about what this ballot is all about, what this amendment is all about. Don't make it about protecting one seat. Use that opportunity to sell why they should vote no. Let's bring in, we do have a caller here, State Delegate Tom Hutchinson from the Eastern Shore. Thanks for calling in, Delegate. How are you?
9: Good. Hey, fantastic. And so I was listening to your show here, and I think you stole a copy of my playbook of what I certainly plan to do when I get up there Monday.
5: Good.
9: I cannot believe that we are going to change our Constitution because they don't like the way the rules are written. And that is really shameful, that what we're going to have to go through on Monday. It's a waste of time.
5: Yeah. So what are some of the things you want to bring up?
9: Well, what you're saying there is that they're going to come. We did this last year. I mean, we passed a redistricting bill through the House last year. So they came back and said, hey, you know, Texas did this. Mm-hmm. And I'm standing there, they're saying that just because Texas did it doesn't mean we need to go and denigrate our state and get rid of the only Republican congressional seat in the state of Maryland. And I don't think what they realize is that, you know, for the next 2 years, there's still a Republican administration at the federal level.
5: Yeah.
9: And we're going to be looking at the federal government for a lot of resources. And do you think there's going to be any appetite for any cooperation from the federal government and from Congressman Harris if we go through with this?
5: Yeah. Now, but you mentioned about, because Andy Harris is your representative, obviously, the Eastern Shore. But besides making this about the one Republican seat, I hope you have more than that.
9: Well, we certainly do. I'm not going to give you all my ammunition right now. I also want to clarify something. Because it's a constitutional amendment, it takes a three-fifths vote.
5: Well,
9: still have the vote.
5: Sure, you need that vote there in Annapolis, which I think they do, right? They have the supermajority.
9: Yeah, they have it. They have it best, definitely on the House and the Senate, but it's not just a simple majority, but it will take three-fifths vote for it to be able to pass, we wouldn't be going back if it wasn't already complete.
5: But if it passes and it goes on the ballot, though, you only need 50 plus 1% for it to become to change the Constitution, correct?
9: That's correct.
5: Yeah.
9: Yes.
5: Yeah. Yeah. Well, I will be watching. I know everyone will be watching. I'll probably write up a little tip sheet of what folks like you, as well as those that are going to testify. Is there a deadline yet? Did we pass a deadline for people to register for the testimony?
9: I believe up until 6 p.m. tonight that they can go online and do written or oral requests. But there's only going to be 50 witnesses that are going to be allowed to testify in person during the committee hearing. And it's going to be a joint committee hearing on Monday. So we'll go into session at 10 a.m., break from session, and then they'll do a joint Senate House through the GLEE committee and the Triple E committee on the Senate. And then they'll come out by 5 o'clock, and we're told we'll go back into session Monday night, and we'll stay as long as we need to debate second reader.
5: Yeah. Okay. Well, good luck. Enjoy your weekend. I hope you get enough rest, and we'll be following closely. Thank you very much. Yeah. That was a surprise call from one of our delegates, Hutchinson from the Eastern Shore. And I have some additional thoughts on this, some other ideas. I know he didn't want to give all the details of what he wants to say, but I sure do have some ideas. Stay tuned for more.
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10: The Ravens are moving on to day 3 of training camp, which is their first one with no fans at the Under Armour Performance Center. Looking at the defense, there were a lot of questions about the relationship between head coach Jesse Minter and DC Anthony Weaver and how they would navigate coaching together. Roquan Smith said it's better for the team.
11: Yeah, I think it's a beautiful dynamic and it's a beautiful situation. Like, known Weave from in the past, and I think he's a tremendous person first and foremost. I think he's a tremendous coach as well, and just like having him here, and then obviously Jesse's track record speaks for itself. And I think when you tie two beautiful minds like that together, it just brings out the best in everyone, because two great minds is a lot better than one. So I'm excited for the journey with those guys, and I know a lot of other guys can attest to that in the locker room as well as on the defensive side of the ball. So we're definitely excited about those two, and I know it's going to be pretty sweet.
10: The Ravens are taking practice into College Park tomorrow at CQ Stadium. Tune into WBAL for coverage starting at 11 a.m. I'm Valerie Preactor on the home of the Baltimore Ravens, WBAL News Radio 1090 and FM 101.5.
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2: I'm sorry, it's not good news for those of you headed to the beach. We have delays that begin in Annapolis before Round Boulevard as you head to the Chesapeake Bay Bridge on Route 50 eastbound, and they continue all the way to the eastbound span. No two-way operations, so you can't share that westbound span. But we are seeing some delays for westbound travelers. That's because 50 West, there's a, it looks like a disabled vehicle blocking the right lane on the westbound span. And in Baltimore City, make sure you watch for police activity on 895 North, right by the Baltimore Harbor Tunnel Toll Plaza. And we have a new thing in Hartford, a new incident in Hartford County. Looks like a disabled vehicle on 95 North, just past 24. And that's causing delays from before 152 as you head towards Hartford County. 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
6: I'm Caitlin Bancroft. Coming up, a Johns Hopkins employee is in ICE custody for allegedly overstaying her visa, what we know so far. And over a dozen people arrested after an investigation into an open-air drug market in West Baltimore. 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
5: All right, before I wrap up this segment and get on to some other stories, Delegate Hutchinson from the Eastern Shore joined us, and understandably, I didn't want to reveal everything he plans to say during next week's special session. And it's his strategy, and we're going to hear it soon enough. But if I were standing at the witness table, my message wouldn't be about one political party or saving one congressional seat, District 1 to be exact. I'd simply ask lawmakers to remember who's ultimately making the decision. We, the voters. I'd also would like, recommend that if Republicans want to persuade Democrats and even independents this fall when they are faced with this ballot question, because we know they will, they need a message they need a message that is easy to remember. You know, not save the Republican seat or this is not fair. How about something, I don't know, something that's catchy that they can use for advertisement? Or if they don't have money for advertising, I know the state, the Republican Party struggles financially, but use it for social media. Something like protect the rules, not the politicians, when it comes to the Constitution. Or communities choose representatives, not the other way around. Or even hit it home here to Baltimore City. Don't split Baltimore into three districts. Don't dilute Baltimore. Because if this goes their way, the map that they're going to want to use is the map that they just passed just a few months ago, which diluted Baltimore City into three districts. We don't even have enough residents in Baltimore City for one district, yet they want to dilute it even further. Something about maybe another message would be don't rewrite the rules, rewrite the map. Like, go ahead and vote on a new map, but don't change the rules. Or something, if it's worth changing the Constitution, it's worth explaining plain English. Do you understand what's going to be on the ballot? Those are some ideas that I have. I know. I'm probably going to have a lot more next week. Also, by the way, this Saturday, Navy football holds its annual fan fest and media day at Navy Marine Memorial Stadium in Annapolis from 9 a.m. to 4 p.m. WBAL Scott Wyckoff will broadcast a special edition of Navy Insider live from FanFest Saturday afternoon from 2 to 4 p.m. He'll have a first look at the 2026 edition of the Midshipman, including exclusive player interviews. And you'll hear Navy football kick off the season on WBAL Saturday, September 5th, when they host Towson University. 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
2: Traffic and weather. Alrighty, how about let's start in Harford County this time with, it looks like a disabled vehicle is blocking at least one lane of 95 northbound past 24. The delays begin before 152. And in the city, watch for very heavy traffic northbound on 895 as you head to the Harbor Tunnel with police activity off to the right at the Harbor Tunnel Toll Plaza. Very heavy and slow from the Harbor Tunnel Thruway northbound on 295 all the way up to 95. And as far as I-95, that's very heavy and slow northbound through Morrill Park. Did I talk about the Chesapeake Bay Bridge? I feel like it's all running together. As far as the bridge, the delays do begin in Annapolis and continue to the bridge. And this report is brought to you by Acres Financial. WBAL TV 11 weather. Some clouds tonight with a low of 68. Tomorrow, a mix of sun and clouds early, then becoming mostly cloudy later in the day and a high of 89. I'm Mary Ann Perry, WBAL News Radio 1090 and FM 101.5.
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5: All right. Someone here on the text line says, I think it's time for Republicans to just burn it all down. Start funding and supporting DSA candidates. As a matter of fact, I had a message like that the other day, too. And some people suggested just let the DSA win. Let them make the waves this year because it's all going to come and bite them the following year. I don't know. I don't know about that. But I think you guys are definitely onto something, especially when we're talking about the pendulum. Pendulum swinging so far this way to the right and then to the left. Maybe we'll find our way eventually towards the middle. Anyways, coming up after the news with Kate Bancroft, let me ask you a question. If a student can't come up with the money to attend one university, does giving them an $800 credit to attend another university actually solve the problem? Or does it just make everyone feel like something was done and accomplished? Well, this is all because Governor Westmore is offering expedited admission. Expedited admission and an $800 credit to a few hundred students who lost their spot at Howard University. But after helping three of my own kids navigate college admissions, I discovered something that completely changed the way I think about the cost of higher education. So is this really the solution for these kids? Or are we asking the wrong question? We'll get into that next here on the Angela Davila's Show.
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6: Good afternoon. I'm Caitlin Bancroft. A Johns Hopkins employee arrested by ICE while trying to board a flight at BWI, and an investigation into an open-air drug market in West Baltimore leads to over a dozen arrests. These stories and more, but first, the latest from ABC News, 4 o'clock.
21: From ABC News, I'm Chuck Severson. One of the 60,000 migrants who crossed the border entering a Spanish region from Morocco in the past 24 hours, he says, I want to stay.
22: But your people don't want us.
21: Though Spain's government and local officials say about 48,000 have gone back voluntarily. The initial wave sparked debate and an accusation from the U.S. chief executive.
23: He's just invading the country. And what that is weak law, bad management, but very liberal law.
21: ABC's James Longman.
24: Why is this happening now? Well, it could be for a few reasons. Only a few weeks ago, Spain's Supreme Court ruled that those who reach the area by sea cannot be immediately returned without due process. It's unclear if any of these people will be able to claim asylum or reach mainland Europe.
21: Italy says it's temporarily suspending its free movement border deal with Spain. President Trump says he's losing faith in the Iran negotiations after having described the talks for some time now optimistically and saying Iran desperately wants to make a deal. Rising oil prices worsen worries about inflation, huge spring profits reported by American oil companies. President announcing a deal with Israel and Hamas, but Hamas says it will disarm only if a Palestinian state is created, something Israel adamantly rejects. FBI investigating cyber attacks targeting dozens of water plants in Minnesota. U.S. officials saying preliminary findings suggest Iran may be responsible. ABC's Christian Cordero.
25: There are at least seven states that have reported similar activity, Wisconsin being another one of them. We don't have the details as far as how widespread this is, but, you know, when you start hearing of this trend, then it becomes a little bit complicated on how to parse through what are legitimate reports that are consistent with these exact findings versus ones that may seem consistent on the surface, but when you really dig deeper, it may be something else, even a technical glitch, for example.
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6: At 4:02, good afternoon. I'm Caitlin Bancroft. Family, friends, and colleagues of a Johns Hopkins University researcher now expressing concern after Fatima Amika, former Fulbright scholar and a researcher at Johns Hopkins Bloomberg School of Public Health, was taken into custody by ICE Tuesday night. The director of the Center for Health Security tells WBAL Fatima left two voicemails saying she was detained while boarding a flight to Florida. She has not been heard from since. ICE's website now says that she's being held at a processing facility in South Louisiana. 14 Baltimore men face federal charges following an investigation into an alleged drug operation in Penn North. Law enforcement leaders say collaboration across local, state, and federal agencies is driving Baltimore's strategy to reduce violent crime.
0: Baltimore police say this week's federal indictments represent more than just another drug bust. Investigators say dismantling the criminal organizations behind open-air drug markets is essential to reducing violence and improving quality of life in West Baltimore.
8: Our strategy is not simply to make arrests, but to disrupt and dismantle these crime organizations that sustain these markets.
0: That's Kevin Jones, the Baltimore Police Deputy Commissioner, and he says that the operation brought together federal, state, and local agencies to target the organization from the top down. Marquise Lupton, WBAL News Radio 1090 and FM 101.5.
6: Two men are in Baltimore County police custody for their alleged roles in a deadly shooting from earlier this month in Woodlawn. Back on July 12th, 26-year-old Christopher Pierce was found dead on Whitehead Court. Through an investigation, police were able to arrest 36-year-old Cameron Adams and 38-year-old Dwayne Lee. They have both been charged with murder and they're being held without bond. A proposed 500-megawatt battery storage facility near Deer Creek in Harford County is one of five projects under consideration by Maryland's Public Service Commission. The facility could store enough electricity to power roughly 350,000 homes.
9: Opponents fear local fire departments aren't prepared. Michelle Chrisman of the Harford County Republican Women.
10: Our rural infrastructure and local fire departments are not equipped to manage industrial-scale lithium-ion battery fires.
9: Supporters say fire risks at modern battery storage facilities have fallen significantly as designs, regulations, and safety practices have improved. Retired Assistant Fire Chief John Walzer.
11: EPRI, which tracks energy storage failures worldwide, has shown a reduction in failure rates of 99% since 2018.
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26: Brandon Young gets the call for the Orioles tonight as they open a series at Camden Yards with the Phillies. He's 8-2 on the season. Newly acquired catcher Jake Rogers has been activated. Chadwick Trump designated for assignment. Some guests at Ravens camp today. Maryland coach Mike Loxley and his staff. The Terps will host the Ravens tomorrow in College Park. I'm Frank Garrity on the home of the Orioles and the Ravens. 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
2: Traffic. In Baltimore City, like we needed something else to tie up 895 northbound. We have not only that police activity that's off to the right at the Harbor Tunnel Toll Plaza northbound, but we also have now a crash at prior to Child Street, which is just before the Toll Plaza. That's off to the right as well. The delays begin before Brooklyn Park. And as far as beach traffic, we are seeing quite a backup. In the olden days, we'd get out of the car and play Frisbee. I don't think we do that anymore. Anyway, we have delays from 450 in Annapolis all the way to the Chesapeake Bay Bridge. But the westbound delays have dissipated. We had a disabled vehicle on the westbound span, but that's been cleared, and that backup is gone. And this report is brought to you by the Maryland Highway Safety Office. I'm Mary Ann Perry, WBAL News Radio 1090 and FM 101.5.
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2: Weather.
27: Partly cloudy skies and mild temperatures into our overnight. 71 is going to be the overnight low. Partly to mostly cloudy into our Saturday. It's going to be warmer and slightly on the muggier side. Looking at 89 for that afternoon high. We'll fall to the mid-80s on Sunday under mostly cloudy skies with a chance of a few showers later into the evening hours. I'm meteorologist Alencia Jenkins on WBAL News Radio 1090 and FM 101.5.
6: 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I'm Caitlin Bancroft, WBAL News Radio 1090 and FM 101.5.
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5: All right, if a student can't come up with the money to attend one university, what does giving them $800 credit to attend another one actually going to solve? Is it going to solve the problem, or does it just make everyone feel like something was accomplished? And great for the headlines, because look, this all stems from Howard University that disenrolled 502 incoming freshmen after saying they failed to meet payment or financial aid documentation deadlines before the fall semester. Howard University says students and their families received multiple reminders. Many students say they were waiting on scholarships or federal aid that hadn't finished processing. And since then, Howard has reinstated only about 200 students, leaving about 300 still looking for options. And now Governor Wes Moore is offering expedited admission into University System of Maryland schools, help navigating financial aid, and is offering $800 credit to offset Howard's non-refundable enrollment deposit. In New York, Governor Kathy Hochul made the same, basically nearly the identical offer, also $800, saying, hey, if there's any students that are affected by this that are from our state, come back to New York and we'll give you $800. The University of District Columbia extended its application deadline. Now, Morgan State University is notably not participating because its admission cycle has already ended. Bowie State is saying, okay, and they'll probably boost their enrollment numbers. But look, here's where I want to take this discussion. Honestly, I don't know if $800 is the game changer people think it is. And I'm asking this sincerely because now I have been through college admissions three different times with my own kids. My last one will graduate next year, God willing. My oldest, for example, he had average grades, my oldest one. Yet two private universities, kind of like a Howard, they offered him enough merit aid that they were about the same cost or even cheaper than Maryland public schools. He chose Towson University because he wanted to stay close to family and friends. Now, my youngest one, who graduates next year, she received enough aid from Catholic University that it actually cost less than what we were paying for Spalding High School each year. And that is to live on campus. She lives on campus. And it's and when it was all said and done, it was about the same as attending University of Maryland. So my experience surprised me. I always assumed public universities were automatically the affordable option. In reality, after scholarships and institutional aid, all this funding through their endowments, private schools, the universities sometimes became the better financial deal. That's why I wonder if these Howard University students truly couldn't make the finances work. Is $800 credit really what's preventing them from attending college this fall? Because tuition, housing, meal plans, and books and transportation and fees can total tens of thousands of dollars. $800, whatever. It isn't nothing. But it also isn't enough to fundamentally change someone's ability to afford college if the larger financial package still doesn't work. And then there's, you know, I'm just thinking here, because even with my kids, what was fascinating is that the state schools, none of the ones that they applied to even offered a single help in aid, financial, no merit scholarships, nothing based on grades, but the private universities, yeah, they're competing. They're like, we know you live in this state, but we're going to give you an offer you can't refuse. And now here's another issue. If Maryland universities suddenly begin admitting some of these students weeks before classes start, what happens to the students who were already sitting on wait lists? Those students have been waiting patiently. Some have spent months hoping a spot opens up. If a student from Howard jumps to the front of the line because the governor intervened, is that fair to everyone else who followed the normal admissions process? Maybe the universities truly have unused capacity. If that's the case, no issue. But if there are limited seats, then somebody else could lose an opportunity. And that's a question worth asking. And it's interesting, like I mentioned also, too, Morgan State is not participating. Now, that may not be controversial at all. Like I said, Morgan State says admissions closed back in June and orientation has already happened. And that may be more of a logistics than politics. But it does highlight something interesting. Not every university is in

0: priority over students who were already waiting for admission. I'd love to hear from parents who have gone through the college admissions recently, or even students themselves, because I have to tell you, what I've discovered with my own three kids wasn't what I expected. The lines are open. 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You know, another thing I noticed here in the article, I think this was from the Banner as well, is like they've asked even the governor's office, like, where is this $800 coming from? I know it's not a lot when you're looking at a couple hundred students, but it's like $800? What's up with that? What, how about vouchers for students to get them out of failing schools, or the tax credit scholarships? 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
9: Well, sorry to tell you, but there's a big backup on Route 50 eastbound from Annapolis, right around 450, which is West Street, all the way over the Seven River Bridge and all the way to the Chesapeake Bay Bridge as you head east to the beach. Yeah, so you've got quite a wait there. And in Baltimore City, we are seeing a big backup on 95, 895, and 295 northbound as you head to the Fort McHenry and Harbor tunnels. And we have a new alert here on our screen. Looks like we have a crash on the top side of the Beltway on the inner

0: Road at Perrin Parkway, blocking the left lane with delays beginning around Delaney Valley Road. We're also seeing some slowdown southbound on the Harrisburg Expressway as you head through Timonium to the top side of 695. And this report is brought to you by the Maryland Transportation Authority. WBAL-TV 11 weather. Some clouds tonight, an overnight low of 68. Tomorrow, partly cloudy skies in the morning, and then mostly cloudy tomorrow afternoon. Saturday's high, 89. I'm Mary Ann Perry, WBAL News Radio 1090 and FM 101.5.
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4: All right, if you're just joining us, let me catch you up with a question. If a student can't come up with money to attend one university, does giving them $800 credit to attend another university actually solve the problem? Or does it just make everyone feel like something was done? And that's what we've been talking about, because Governor Wes Moore had announced that Maryland will fast track admissions and provide an $800 credit for students who lost their spot at Howard University. After hundreds, over 500 were disenrolled after missed tuition or financial aid deadlines. Shortly after, about 200 students have since been reinstated, but many are still looking for a place to attend this fall. Now, I understand the desire to help. I do. Nobody wants to see a student who's worked hard have their college plans fall apart just weeks before classes begin. But here's why I started asking questions. I have been through the whole college admissions process with all three of my kids. And what I discovered surprised me. And we always hear that public universities are the affordable option. Yet with scholarships and merit aid, my family actually found that some private universities ended up costing about the same, in some cases even less than public schools. Because at the end, these schools gave out so much more money than the public schools. My kids didn't get a single penny from any state university. If they were looking for anything, they were applying for scholarships through other programs and businesses. 500 here. They did the application with the state delegates and state senate as well. You know, they have that program too. sometimes you got to submit an essay, but they submitted so many essays. And even with whatever was given wasn't enough. And some of these private schools offer a better deal. So anyways, I just keep wondering if the real challenge is paying for college. If that's the real challenge, is $800 enough to change someone's ability to attend or even consider, hey, let's check out these Maryland schools? Or are there much bigger financial hurdles that this doesn't address? And then the other question I have is, you know, what happens to students here? Students that have already been on the wait list at these Maryland universities, because if seats are limited, they always are, how should colleges balance helping displace Howard University students while also being fair to students who've been waiting for an opportunity all along? I'd love to hear from you, especially parents who have gone through this whole admissions process just recently. Did you find private schools were more affordable than you expected? Did financial aid completely change where your child ended up going? Or do you think Maryland's response is exactly what government should be doing in a situation like this? Let's talk about it. 410-467-WBAL, or you can also text me at the greensolutionsremodeling.com text line at 410-467-9225. Let's bring on Mark from Middle River. Thanks for calling in, Mark.
5: Good afternoon.
4: Happy Friday. What are your thoughts here?
5: Indeed. But every other day is wonderful as well. Don't wish it away, right?
4: Yeah, exactly.
5: So, you know, I think everything you've just said, and this is a message for all those young parents out there, in that planning and managing your child's navigation through college and the finances thereunto is a part-time job. And it's something you have to start early. I don't know all the circumstances about why these kids didn't meet all these deadlines. I'd like to know that if there's a singular federal entity that was responsible for getting their funds, it failed. I'd like to know about that. Maybe there's a bigger story here. It's like you said. Yes, if you look around and if you're involved, you can find some very agreeable financing for kids in school, in schools in this state, be it public or private. Mm-hmm. But you have to do the research.
4: Yeah.
5: I just finished putting mine through, his undergrad and grad, and I'll tell you, I was way ahead of the game. Every semester when we got him set up for the next semester, I'd always ask, when's enrollment for the semester after this one? And, had to check there, 3 months before he started and whatever. Of course, he lived at home, so that took a lot of the other stuff out of the equation. But I think that's, but on to what the states are doing. Don't really have an opinion on it. I mean, this is kind of why we pay taxes. When there's an emergency or there's an issue that impacts our kids, we look for someone to come to help, right?
4: Yeah, yeah. And $800 is not much in the grand scheme of things when we're talking about a couple hundred students. But it also means, like, if they did have financial issues that they kept delaying and delaying and passing up these deadlines, is that going to change their financial situation if they do get accepted to University of Maryland? That's, right?
5: Depending upon where you go, probably not.
4: Yeah, yeah. Thank you very much, Mark. Have a great weekend. I don't think it's going to change much. Yeah, they're going to get fast-tracked. They'll be able to get in. But are they going to be able to meet the deadlines? I don't know. Maybe there's more to this story that I'm not privy to. I know someone called in during the TJ Smith show saying that Howard University has been having this issue years after year. They don't have enough beds and things like that, so they make an excuse. But I don't know. $800, great. I applaud that you're willing to give out a hand here. It's going to make, it's a good headline. It makes people feel good. Some people on the text line, it's a way to buy votes. 200 affected students, I don't think it's going to make a big impact. But if they truly have financial issues, I don't think it's going to solve the problem. And again, $800, where are you coming up with that money, Governor? That's my question. And here is a text that I got. It says, the governor this is from GK. He says, Governor Moore went to the expensive Valley Forge Military Academy in Pennsylvania. Will not do school vouchers in Maryland, but he'll give $800 of out-of-state students because it is a black university. So, and then he goes on to say, buying votes with our money. Well, look, you bring up an interesting point, GK. And it's funny that we're having a conversation about $800 voucher, essentially for students who are planning to attend a university in the district. Yet when Maryland families want more flexibility with their own education dollars, whether that's attending a different elementary school, middle, high school, allowing funding to follow the student instead of the systems, or expanding access to the scholarship tax credit programs funded by private nonprofit donations, those ideas often face a significant opposition, right? It's no, we can't give kids options in our state, but you know what? We're going to give these kids options. We're going to give these kids $800. So maybe the bigger question isn't this particular $800. It's about consistency. If we believe students should have options when something goes wrong with their education, why doesn't that same philosophy apply more broadly? Why is flexibility embraced in one situation but resisted in another? That's the conversation I like to have. Not just whether these Howard students deserve help, but whether we should be more consistent in how we think about educational choice across the board. We have more on this story and Coppin State University next.
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0: Traffic and weather. We have a crash on the top side of the Beltway. It's on the inner loop at Herring Parkway. For those of you heading through Towson over to Parkville, it's blocking the left lane, and the delays begin before Delaney Valley Road. And it looks like we also have something going on in Pleasant Hills. It's actually debris in the roadway on 152 North at Stockton Road. As far as beach traffic, you're going to slow down in Annapolis right after 97, eastbound on 50, and it'll stay that way all the way to the Chesapeake Bay Bridge. 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
6: Cloudy, 86 at 4:30. Good afternoon. I'm Caitlin Bancroft. A researcher at Johns Hopkins University is in ICE custody. The Department of Homeland Security says ICE arrested her at BWI Marshall Airport earlier this week. Johns Hopkins says the arrest has created fear and concern in the community. Fatima Amika was arrested for allegedly overstaying her visa. A university spokesperson writing in part, university is actively working to provide support for Dr. Amika, including ensuring she has access to legal representation. A joint federal and local police operation in West Baltimore leads to the indictment of 14 people on drug and other charges. Operation Tug of War broke up what law enforcement describes as a major open-air drug market near the Penn North neighborhood. That's also where mass overdoses have occurred. From the ABC News desk, officials in Arizona are releasing the contents of a ransom note received in the Nancy Guthrie case. Investigators hope someone recognizes the suspect's writing style. The notes were sent to a Tucson area TV station days after the 84-year-old went missing 6 months ago. The first note is dated February 2nd. President Trump hosted his 13th cabinet meeting of his second term today, taking a trip to Camp David. He defended the so-called weaponization fund and lashed out at the senators holding up the vote on his attorney general pick, Todd Blanche. He also contradicted his law enforcement officials that Iran may be behind cyber attacks on American cities' water supplies, instead blaming Minnesota, saying they are incompetent. The FBI warned utilities across the country to be on alert after 30 municipal water facilities in Minnesota were attacked. WBAL has live coverage of the Ravens training camp stadium practice at the University of Maryland at College Park tomorrow morning from 11 until 1. I'm Caitlin Bancroft, WBAL News Radio 1090 and FM 101.5. 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
7: This is a Bloomberg Money Minute. End of the trading week and end of the month with up arrows on Wall Street. The Dow was up by 0.5%. The S&P was up 0.7%. The Nasdaq gaining 1%. Short interest in SpaceX stood at 219.3 million shares as of Wednesday, equal to about 34% of the shares available for public trading. The company is set to report its first quarterly results as a public company next Tuesday. As many as 911.5 million shares could become available for trading under the company's staggered lockup arrangement 2 days later. Data centers are popping up everywhere. The four largest players in the data center race have committed nearly $2.4 trillion in spending over the coming years for AI infrastructure. Alphabet, Meta, Microsoft, and Amazon have reported increased commitments on leases, buildings, energy, and equipment. The companies have signaled increased spending plans, citing a need to capture massive demand for AI computing power, with some commitments extending as long as decades away. Matt Piper, Bloomberg Radio.
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2: Traffic and weather.
0: We're traveling through Towson towards Parkville on the inner loop of the Beltway. You're going to have to slow down right around Delaney Valley Road until you get past Pearing Parkway. That's because there is a crash on the inner loop at Pearing Parkway, blocking two left lanes. My goodness, I just found out that it involves five vehicles. Traffic is squeezing by to the right. We're also seeing outer loop delays because of that. So you might want to take the back roads if you're not in that mess. And then as far as the Bay Bridge, you're going to be waiting for quite a while if you're heading to the beach to get an early start this weekend. It looks like the delays begin right around 450, which is West Street in Annapolis. WBAL TV 11 weather, partly cloudy tonight, a low of 68. Tomorrow, partly cloudy in the morning, then mostly cloudy Saturday afternoon and a high of 90 and overcast on Sunday. I'm Mary Ann Perry, WBAL News Radio 1090 and FM 101.5.
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4: All right, I have another education-related story. Has to do with a university here in the state. And one of the questions I have here is, what if the way to save higher education isn't charging students more, but charging them less? I know that almost sounds backwards, because we have been told for decades that colleges need more tuition revenue to survive, right? We keep hearing more and more stories about colleges that are not getting as many applicants each year. Less and less students are considering college. You know, but there's one university here in Maryland that decided to try the exact opposite. And so far, it is working. I'm talking about Coppin State University in Baltimore. And when Anthony Jenkins became president back in 2020, Coppin State had a serious problem. Enrollment there had been falling for years. Over the previous decade, student enrollment had dropped about 44%. Even worse, only about 55% of freshmen were returning for their sophomore year. And applications were stagnant. Financially, the university was struggling. And now most colleges facing that situation might raise tuition, right? Most colleges facing that situation might raise tuition, or they would have to cut programs or ask lawmakers for more money. Instead, Jenkins made what many people thought was a crazy idea or crazy decision. He lowered the price. Specifically, he convinced the University System of Maryland to let students from more than 30 states that don't have a public HBCU pay Maryland in-state's tuition rate. Similar to what we have here with, I think it's Pennsylvania, West Virginia, and Virginia. I forget which states, But we even have a program here that if none of our state schools have a particular degree that you're seeking for, and another neighboring state, like West Virginia, offers it, you can apply for that school. And if you get accepted, you can pay for the in-state tuition comparable to our state. So that's what they were banking on with these 30 states that don't have a public HBCU. So instead of paying nearly $15,000 a year in out-of-state tuition, many students now pay roughly $7,500. Essentially, Coppin State made itself one of the most affordable four-year universities in Maryland. And here's what gets interesting. Because since that decision, applications exploded. In just 4 years, applications increased from just about 2,500 students to more than 18,000. Enrollment climbed from about 2,100 students to nearly 2,800 students. And President Jenkins expects enrollment to increase 3,000 students this fall. So you're looking about an extra 1,000 students since the year, since 4 years ago. So the university has now posted enrollment growth every year, including nearly 27% growth last year alone. Retention, because I mentioned retention also, how 55% of freshmen stay for their sophomore year. Retention has also improved. Back in 2020, I said 55% of freshmen came back. Today, that number has climbed to 71%, the highest in school history. It is still below the university system average, but it's a huge improvement. And here's another lesson. They didn't simply make college cheaper. They made students more likely to succeed. They expanded on top of this tutoring. They added peer mentoring. They created financial wellness classes. They embedded tutors inside difficult courses. Students now receive regular academic checkups after earning 30, 60, and 90 credits. Man, that's a lot more checkups than my own kids had. If they stay on track and complete 30 credits in a year, they even earn 2 summer classes for free. They're also building new dorms. Meal plans dropped by 12%. In other words, they didn't just recruit the students. They're keeping them. They're trying to keep them. And it got me thinking, because for years we've heard how college cost keeps rising. Right? And yeah, it's because education is getting more expensive and inflation, blah, blah, blah, blah, blah. No, we know what it's all about, you know? It's the federally backed student loans, which have allowed colleges to continually raise tuition because students weren't paying up front. So instead they borrowed, right? Universities receive their money. Students carry the debt. Whether you completely agree with that argument or not, it's hard not to ignore what we are seeing today. More universities, public and private, are competing on affordability. I was talking about this earlier when we were talking about Howard University and my own kids. Private universities increasingly offer large merit scholarships and institutional aid. With such a large endowment, they're able to do that. There's been stories recently of all these universities giving discounts, reducing the rate. Well, they're not changing the rate on their websites because that will infuriate existing students, right? But what they're doing, instead of discounting the rate, they're offering a lot of merit scholarships. So it is quite interesting. That's what a lot of private universities are doing. And now Coppin State is saying, hey, why don't we extend in-state tuition to out-of-state students, but specifically in states that don't have these public HBCUs, right? I know, that's a tongue twister. Sorry. My producer's shaking his head. He went to Morgan State. He knows what I'm talking about. He's still shaking his head. Anyways, so maybe the sticker price doesn't matter nearly as much as the actual price family pays. Maybe colleges are finally realizing students are shopping. They're shopping around. Parents are comparing offers. We did this with all our kids. As my previous caller, Mark, had said, you know, this is like a part-time job when you're preparing your kids to make these decisions. Putting everything on a spreadsheet. That's what we did. And universities, they can no longer assume families will simply pay whatever they're charging. In other words, could higher education finally be behaving more like a competitive marketplace? Oh, I'd love to hear your thoughts. You know, because for years we've been told college keeps getting more expensive because that's just the reality. But if one university can lower tuition, increase enrollment, improve retention, and strengthen its financial position, what does that say about the way colleges have been pricing themselves all these years? Should more universities compete on affordability instead of prestige? Have we placed too much emphasis on the sticker price instead of the actual cost after scholarships? And if colleges can attract more students by lowering the price, have we been thinking about college affordability the wrong way all along? The lines are open, 410-467-WBAL, or you can also text me at the greensolutionsremodeling.com text line at 410-467-9225.
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13: This weekend at the ballpark, the Orioles are honoring their 2026 Hall of Fame inductees. Former Orioles first baseman Chris Davis, former right-handed pitcher Storm Davis, and the late front office executive and scout Jim Russo. The three will be recognized at a sold-out luncheon this afternoon at Oriole Park. And then the on-field ceremony will be held on Saturday prior to Game 2 with the Phillies. So make sure you're getting out to the ballpark this weekend. The Orioles were off yesterday. They open a new series tonight against the Phillies at Camden Yards. Brandon Young is on the hill for the Birds. 7:05 is first pitch. You can listen to WBAL for pregame that starts after the news at 6 o'clock. I'm Valerie Preactor on the home of the Baltimore Orioles. 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
0: Beach traffic, it's not such a great story for you guys heading to the beach. If you're on Route 50 East, the delays begin before 97 past Rutland Road as you're heading it all the way through Annapolis. You're going to be slow on Route 50 eastbound until you get to the Chesapeake Bay Bridge. And it looks like we also have some kind of an incident on 50 West at Oceanic Drive, which is right by Sandy Point State Park. So sorry about that news. And in the city, watch for accident cleanup 95 North prior to Caton Avenue. And on the top side of the Beltway, if you're headed over to Parkville from Towson, we have a crash on the inner loop blocking two lanes at Paring Parkway, two left lanes, so traffic squeezing by to the right, and that is a five-vehicle collision. 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
4: Should colleges continue raising tuition and relying on bigger financial aid packages? Or should more universities follow Coppin State's lead and compete by making college less expensive from the start? I'd love to hear what your thoughts are. The lines are open 410-467-WBAL or 410-467-9225. And if you're just joining us, we've been talking about an interesting higher education story that I've seen in a long time, and this has to do with Coppin State University. And they didn't respond to declining enrollment by raising tuition. They did the opposite. They made college more affordable, especially to out-of-state residents, allowing students from more than 30 states without public HBCUs to pay Maryland's in-state tuition rate. And the result, well, their applications rose from 4 years ago from about 2,500 to more than 18,000 applications in just a few years. Enrollment is climbing. Retention as well has increased from 55% to over 70%. Which is the highest in its school history. And the university is investing those gains back into tutoring programs, mentoring, additional housing, and student access, student success. It really challenges the assumption that the only way for colleges to survive is by charging students more. And it made me rethink something. Because for years, we continue to hear that college is just expensive. It's unaffordable. And that's the way it has to be. But Coppin State decided to test that assumption. Instead of asking, how do we get more money out of each student? They ask, how do we get more students through the front door and across the graduation stage? Now, is this model going to work for every university? I don't know. Time will tell, but I give President Anthony Jenkins credit for taking a calculated risk instead of accepting the status quo. And if you want more details about this story, it was in the Baltimore Banner the other day. And here is something I also noticed, because it's not just with Coppin, but my own family. When I went through the process of helping my three kids navigate the whole college admissions process, it is a part-time job, by the way. I learned that the sticker price isn't always the real price, especially between public and private, between merit scholarships, institutional aid, tuition discounts. Some private universities actually ended up costing about the same or even less than public universities. Maybe we're entering an era where colleges have to compete for students on affordability, not just prestige. So, again, kind of the question I had earlier. Should colleges continue raising tuition and relying on that bigger financial aid package? Or should more universities follow Coppin's lead and compete by making college more affordable from the start? I go with the latter. Anyways, when we come back after the news, I do want to revisit the conversation we had. Again, it has to do with universities. It has to do with AI. I have some more thoughts on it after the discussion because I got so many text messages towards the end that I did not get into it, but you made me think a little bit more. Also, as a reminder, our monthly series, the whole Your Voice Amplified, you can tune in a couple of weeks on Tuesday, August 11th, as WBL News Radio turns the airwaves back over to you so you can be heard during Your Voice Amplified. And this month's topic is the issue of juvenile crime, both in the city of Baltimore and beyond. We're going to give you a chance to react to where things stand, concerns over the so-called teen takeovers, and more. Don't forget, juvenile laws are going to change October 1st. You can tune in to C4 and Brian Neiman at 8 a.m. for that one-hour segment. 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
2: Traffic and weather.
0: Well, I have some good news. They have opened up one lane of the westbound span of the Chesapeake Bay Bridge for those of you heading east on Route 50. So right now we have a backup from the Annapolis area. Actually, before 97 is where the backup begins if you're heading to the bridge on Route 50 eastbound. But hopefully that will dissipate shortly because they've opened up one lane on the westbound span. So you now have three lanes to cross over to the eastern shore. Of course, this is also affecting southbound Route 2, Ritchie Highway, as you approach Route 50. In the city, very heavy and slow northbound on 95 from the Halethorpe area before the Beltway all the way to the Fort McHenry Tunnel. There is a crash right before Caton Avenue to watch for. And then on the top side of the Beltway, we still are looking at accident cleanup after a five-vehicle collision on the inner loop around Paring Parkway. Two left lanes continue to be blocked. You're squeezing by to the right. So it's a very tough ride on the inner loop through Towson. And this report is brought to you by the Maryland Highway Safety Office. WBAL-TV 11 weather. A few clouds tonight, a low of 68. Tomorrow, partly sunny in the morning, but then it looks like it's going to be overcast in the afternoon on Saturday and overcast on Sunday as well. 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
4: All right, coming up next, Maryland universities are racing to launch a brand new AI degree program. Morgan State, the University of Maryland, UMBC, they're all jumping in. But are they preparing students for the future, or are they chasing the latest trend? What do you think, Kate? She's quiet there. Anyways, Kate is up next with the news. But anyways, and if AI eventually is going to be part of every profession, should it really be its own degree at all? Plus, there's an irony I don't think enough people are talking about. At the same time we're teaching students to build the AI economy, some parts of Maryland are making it harder for that AI economy to grow. We'll get into all of that next on the Angela DeVilez Show.
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6: 86. Good afternoon. I'm Caitlin Bancroft. ICE agents arrest a Johns Hopkins University employee and a major drug bust in West Baltimore. Details when we come back. First, the latest from ABC News at 5 o'clock.
21: From ABC News, I'm Chuck Severson. Sparking attention in politics across the ocean, a wave of 60,000 migrants who crossed the border entering the Spanish region from Morocco today. Though Spain's government and local officials say about 48,000 have gone back voluntarily, the initial numbers sparked debate and an accusation from the U.S. chief executive looking ahead to midterm election issues.
22: If we're not in office, our country will be invaded at levels that made Spain look small time.
23: On the ground, officials are describing it as absolute chaos, with the head of the local security force describing it as a border collapse. They've sent in three military platoons, a diving unit, a Navy vessel to help restore order, and we understand, too, that the Prime Minister is also scheduled to visit.
21: ABC's Britt Clennett. Italy says it's temporarily suspending its free movement border deal with Spain. President Trump says he's losing faith in the Iran negotiations after having described the talks for some time now optimistically. The president announcing a deal with Israel and Hamas.
22: Nobody thought that would be possible, to disarm Hamas. That shows you how much success we're having with Iran.
21: But Hamas says it will disarm only if a Palestinian state is created, something Israel adamantly rejects. President Trump's nominee for attorney general being held up by two Republican senators who want written proof that a Trump plan to compensate January 6th rioters is dead. ABC's Jay O'Brien.
24: Being blocked by Tom Tillis and John Cornyn, Todd Blanche cannot get out of the committee, the Senate Judiciary Committee, to a full vote on the Senate floor. They want to make sure that there's written proof that that fund is dead. And also an immunity agreement that Donald Trump reached after suing his own IRS, the fund comes from that too, is narrowed in scope.
21: Wall Street major indexes closed higher, Amazon up about 15%, Apple down 9%. 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
6: At 5:02, good evening, I'm Caitlin Bancroft. A Johns Hopkins University employee has been arrested by ICE for allegedly overstaying her visa. Fatima Amika was arrested at BWI Airport on Tuesday. In a statement sent to WBAL from Johns Hopkins, university officials write that Johns Hopkins is deeply concerned to have learned of the recent detention of Amika, employee at the Bloomberg School of Public Health and a respected member of our community. DHS says Amika will remain in ICE custody pending removal proceedings. A major drug bust in West Baltimore after a months-long investigation has led to sweeping arrests and dozens of search warrants.
25: A federal crackdown has dismantled what investigators say was a large-scale drug trafficking operation in Penn North. 14 Baltimore men are facing federal conspiracy and drug trafficking charges after investigators linked them to the sale of fentanyl, heroin, and crack cocaine. ATF Assistant Special Agent Jonathan Earl.
26: Our actions send a clear message. 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
5: illegally possess firearms, or use violence to terrorize our communities, investigate you, and hold you accountable.
25: And investigators say the case remains active. 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
6: In Baltimore County, two men have been arrested for a fatal shooting in Woodlawn that happened earlier this month. 36-year-old Cameron Adams and 38-year-old Dwayne Lee are accused of shooting 26-year-old Christopher Pierce on Whitehead Court. Police have not released any details about a possible motive in the shooting, but both men face first-degree murder, among other charges. Construction work to stabilize the condemned Empire Towers in Glen Burnie was supposed to be completed this week, but instead, work has just begun. Tenants of the building now being told they cannot even remove their cars from the building for likely the next 90 days. The building was declared unsafe back on July 10th. And today, a Carroll County community is remembering the life of Mason Kearns. 1 year ago today, the 13-year-old was swept into a Mount Airy storm drain, and he died. A law takes effect this year that aims to keep all drain pipes safe in Maryland. Civic activist Joshua Marks says he is establishing a charitable fund through the Community Foundation of Carroll County that would permit tax-deductible donations toward the Siren Project.
7: It gives businesses cost the business write off. They can use the deduction, and people who need the deduction on the taxes could do it. I've already got five parties lined up to ready to do it.
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8: Orioles President of Baseball Operations Mike Elias this afternoon said they're not putting themselves in one bucket or another with regard to being buyers or sellers at the trade deadline, which is Monday. The Orioles have activated newly acquired catcher Jake Rogers as they play host to a Phillies team that's dropped 8 of 9, Brandon Young on the mound. I'm Frank Garrity on the home of the Orioles and the Ravens, WBAL News Radio 1090 and FM 101.5.
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0: Traffic. So the good news is that we have just eastbound travelers on Route 50 have just gotten another lane open. So you have three lanes, two on the eastbound span, one on the westbound span to get across the Chesapeake Bay Bridge. But if you're traveling west over the bridge, watch for a crash just after you exit the bridge on 50 West at Oceanic Drive. There's a crash there. And then in Baltimore City, we have a new crash, 95 North, right around Russell Street, just past Russell Street. It's off to the left shoulder. And then we also have a crash in Parkville on the inner loop at Paring Parkway, blocking two left lanes. Just the right lane squeezes by, so it's a really tough trip from the Towson area. It looks like you start slowing down around New York Road all the way over to Parkville. And this report is brought to you by Tommy's on Main. 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
9: Partly cloudy skies and mild temperatures into our overnight. 71 is going to be the overnight low. Partly to mostly cloudy into our Saturday. It's going to be warmer and slightly on the muggier side. Looking at 89 for that afternoon high. We'll fall to the mid-80s on Sunday under mostly cloudy skies with a chance of a few showers later into the evening hours. I'm meteorologist Alencia Jenkins on WBAL News Radio 1090 and FM 101.5.
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4: All right, just a few months ago, actually, it was like the end of May, I was talking about how UMBC announced it was creating a master's degree in artificial intelligence. No, the movement is continuing to grow, and Morgan State is rolling out a bachelor's degree in AI this fall, with students learning everything from machine learning and robotics to hands-on projects they can take into the workforce. And University of Maryland isn't stopping at one degree. They're launching two. One is designed for students who want to build AI systems and algorithms. The other looks at AI from a completely different perspective, with ethics, public policy, privacy, bias, and the impact this technology will have on our lives. Taken together, this isn't one school trying something new. This is Maryland's higher education system signaling that AI is becoming central to the workforce. But here's where my mind goes. Maybe we're asking the wrong questions. Instead of asking whether AI deserves its own degree, maybe we should ask whether AI is becoming a basic workplace skill. Think about like spreadsheets or email or the internet or PowerPoint. What are the new programs that are out there now? There's so many. Now, instead of knowing all the programs to design graphics and stuff like Illustrator or Photoshop, you got Canva. You have companies putting on the disclaimer, you know, on the for job applications, like, oh, we prefer candidates that know Canva. And most people didn't go to graphic design school and they know Canva. You know, at one time, all these things, the spreadsheets, the Excel, the Word, the PowerPoints, all, you know, at one time, those were specialized technologies. Today, they're simply expected. Nobody advertises that they know how to use Google. It's assumed. It's assumed. And this is where I kind of play devil's advocate here. Could AI be headed in the same direction? If every accountant, nurse, engineer, teacher, architect, lawyer, entrepreneur is going to use AI every day, should colleges really create separate AI majors? Some of you had called in earlier during my show, said, yeah, absolutely. I mean, you got heads of departments like IT department, HR department. Maybe there is an AI department that then also helps everybody else with all the tools that AI has. Maybe those heads of the departments of AI help streamline a lot of things. So again, should colleges create separate AI majors, or should every major or every degree simply teach students how to use AI in that field, in that profession? That's the kind of conversation I would like to have. The lines are open, 410-467-WBAL, or you can also text me at the greensolutionsremodeling.com text line at 410-467-9225. And then there's another thing that someone had brought up before, especially a couple of months ago, when we were talking about that they felt like this was a money grab, that having these new AI degrees is simply that. Now, I wouldn't go that far, but I do understand the concern. But I want to hear from you guys as well if you think this is a money grab, and give me an explanation as to why. I understand that universities, they know AI is the hottest topic in education right now. Students are interested. Students are actually using it. Parents see an opportunity, or parents also see a concern, right? That if these kids don't know how to use AI, they're not going to have a job in the future. Or they're also concerned that AI is going to take over everything and my kids are not going to have a future, period. But overall, I have to say, new degree programs, I'm putting my university cap here as a president, a new degree program, it attracts enrollment. And that is the reality here. And that's probably why people feel like this is a money grab. And then they also are probably thinking, you know, technology also changes faster than universities do. By the time today's freshmen graduate, AI may look completely different than it does today. That doesn't necessarily make the degrees a bad idea. It just means colleges have to make sure they're teaching principles and foundation, problem solving, and adaptability, not just simply the latest software. And then there's also something very unique about this whole Maryland conversation with these universities, because they're saying clearly this is where the future is headed. they're investing in AI because employers are demanding those skills. I think it's smart. And part of getting students to our state, I think, and that's the other thing I forgot to mention about Coppin State, is the amount of students that have come from out of state, go to Coppin State, and actually live in this state afterwards. I'm looking at my producer here. coming here, a lot of people that come to any of the universities across the state, the whole goal is hopefully they stay here and contribute to the economy here, start jobs here, create their own businesses here. And if they're attracting students in this to seek an AI degree, I now question and think about just looking around our state. What's going to keep these students here if they get an AI degree?

0: We keep losing residents to other states because of the cost of living. Are we going to drive these young graduates out of our state because there are no jobs in this industry that they're looking to pursue? If Maryland truly wants to be competitive in AI, then we can't just educate the talent. We also have to create an environment where that talent wants to stay and raise a family and pay taxes. Otherwise, we're investing in people who may end up building someone else's economy. Look, I don't think AI is a passing fad. I think it's becoming important as computers and the internet once became. The question is whether colleges should treat it as a standalone destination or as a tool that belongs in every classroom. Because in the end, employers may care less about whether your diploma says AI. They may care far more about whether you know how to solve problems, adapt to change, and use AI to make whatever profession you choose better. So, again, are universities designing the degree of the future? Or should AI become part of every single degree? And if Maryland is serious about becoming an AI leader, quantum whatever, are we doing enough to build not just the classrooms, but the jobs and the infrastructure and the economy that will keep those graduates right here at home? I think those are the questions worth asking. The lines are open, 410-467-WBAL, or you can also text me at the greensolutionsremodeling.com text line at 410-467-9225. Up next are your calls and messages here on the Angeletta Velez Show.
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6: Beach traffic. It's starting to look better on Route 50 East. The delays begin at 450 in Annapolis, but they're off and on as you make your way to the Chesapeake Bay Bridge, because now the westbound span has one lane dedicated to

0: Route 50 eastbound travelers. So if you're traveling east, you will have three lanes, two on the eastbound span, one on the westbound span. So the backup should dissipate pretty shortly. And then in Baltimore City, watch for accident activity on 95 around Caton Avenue. But the delays on 95 northbound begin at 195 Metropolitan Boulevard as you head over to the Fort McHenry Tunnel. And we also have delays on the inner loop and outer loop because of a crash that's on the inner loop at Perrin Parkway, blocking the left lane. You're going to have delays through Towson as you head to Parkville, and then from Overly to Parkville on the outer loop. And this report is brought to you by the Maryland Transportation Authority. WBAL-TV 11 weather, partly cloudy skies tonight and a low of 68. A mix of sun and clouds early tomorrow, then mostly cloudy later Saturday and a high of 89. And Sunday, cloudy skies and a high around 85. I'm Mary Ann Perry, WBAL News Radio 1090 and FM 101.5.
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4: All right, if you're just joining us, we've been talking about the rapid expansion of AI degree programs here in the state of Maryland. It started with UMBC when we talked about this back in the end of May with their new master's program. And now Morgan State and University are jumping in and they're launching a couple of bachelor degree programs in AI. And the bigger conversation, though, isn't really about those universities. It's about whether AI is becoming the next computer science degree, or whether 10 years from now, AI will simply be a skill that's expected in every single profession, from healthcare to engineering to law, education, and business. And we also talk about whether colleges should be creating standalone AI majors or weaving AI into every single discipline, and whether these new programs are responding to real workforce demand or simply capitalizing on the hottest trend in higher education. Hence, some concerns that this is a money grab. And also, the other thing I raised, and I think it's one of the biggest questions for Maryland, is if we're going to educate the next generation of AI talent, are we also creating the jobs and the infrastructure and the business climate to keep those graduates here? Are we preparing them for careers they'll end up building somewhere else in some other state or right across the Potomac in Virginia? So if you were designing higher education today, would you create more AI degrees or would you make AI part of every major? And what does Maryland need to do to make sure these graduates can build their future right here instead of another state? Let's go to your calls if you want to join in, 410-467-WBAL. Or you can also text me at the greensolutionsremodeling.com text line at 410-467-9225. Let's bring on Mike from Pasadena. Thanks for calling in, Mike. What are your thoughts here?
5: Hello, Angelette. I think you're right with, so there's a term in AI known as recursive self-improvement. Mm-hmm. Basically, every version makes the next version better. 1.0 uses itself to make 2.0 better, mm-hmm. 2.0 used to make 3.0, so on and so forth. So what factored into that is that every AI platform, I don't care if it's Chat or Gemini or Anthropic, they all create hallucinations. Something that seems totally plausible, but there's zero evidence to support it. This is where the human element always comes in, why you'll need programmers.
4: Yeah.
5: You have to have someone that's able to determine the hallucinations from the actual data points.
4: Mm-hmm.
5: Now, think of this AI degree less like a computer science degree and more like a mathematics degree. Okay. Everyone has to take mathematics, and they hate it, and most people struggle through it.
4: Uh-huh.
5: AI is going to be the mathematics part of your education for future current students and future students.
4: Mm-hmm.
5: Everyone hates math. I understand it. I don't really – it's not anything that I want to do. But in the discussions that we have in my engineering chat room, there are two types of people that use AI, those who want to learn more
4: mm-hmm.
5: and those who don't want to learn anything. Mm-hmm. So when you have those two different distinctions, the colleges have to recognize, and the question becomes not should they, but how should they implement this? Because this technology, much like the data centers, it's not going away. We're at a juncture in our civilization where you can take a kilowatt of energy and convert it to intelligence. And that is not going to stop regardless of any external circumstances. So anyone that's ahead of the curve, like it seems Coppin State is or whatever college you cited, I just kind of came in on the back of it.
4: Yeah.
5: The ones that are ahead of the ones that are out in front of this and are able to build it into the curriculum and put proper controls, because there have to be guardrails. If you don't have guardrails, people will fall for the hallucinations. And then when it comes time when they have to use their actual intellect to validate their work, they won't be able to. So there's a lot of different moving parts that goes into it. But the colleges that are out in front of this and build it into their curriculum are the colleges that are going to have heavy enrollment.
4: Yeah, they'll definitely have a boost. Now, Mike, I mean, you hit two things that caught my attention. You're always going to need programmers. So we got to look at these AI soon to be experts with their fancy degrees as essentially programmers, right?
5: They are.
4: Yeah. Yeah.
5: Whether it's C++ or whether it's Python, you have to have people who are knowledgeable in this field that can sit down and work through the algorithms, work through the data points, analyze it, and understand what is a hallucination. And you're going to hear these terms that I'm using.
4: Yeah.
5: I might be about a year ahead of the general public just because we've been talking about it for a while.
4: But
5: as more people become familiar with it, you'll start to hear these terms become more commonplace.
4: Yeah.
5: Where the hallucinations in AI need to be interpreted so that people don't think that they're learning off of false data that cannot be proven.
4: So, Mike, I have another question for you. Because a while back, someone said this is a money grab. And that what students need is just computer science degree, that is the foundation. And then AI should just be some add-on courses, or a certificate, not a full-blown degree. What are your thoughts there?
5: Well, the certificate idea is good because it brings you up to speed on the latest and greatest in an abbreviated amount of time. So mm-hmm. I am all for the certificates. You know, 6 months, something like that, mm-hmm. because I still think the technology is evolving. And this goes back to the point I made earlier about recursive self-improvement. It's that by the time a freshman learns a program, when they're a senior, it's obsolete.
4: Yeah.
5: And a lot of this, there is planned obsolescence. It is planned by these, by the creators to be obsolete so that new versions can then be sold. And that goes across all platforms.
4: Yeah.
5: So having the certificate program is okay, but if we're going to have colleges and universities remain at the point of training high-quality individuals for high-quality occupations, mm-hmm. they have to understand AI because it's not going anywhere.
4: Yeah, it's not. Yeah, I appreciate it. Have a great weekend, Mike. Wow, what a breadth of knowledge there. Yeah, we're probably going to hear these words like hallucinations. You're always going to need someone. They're like programmers. It kind of goes with the conversation I had earlier about me trying to redraw the congressional map here in the state using AI. Now, some other people recommended using these other tools, but it is hard. It is hard, and that's why you need experts in this. So I'd love to hear your thoughts on Mike's reaction, his terms. I do see that there are two people using AI, the ones that do want to learn and grow, and the other ones that are just too lazy. He didn't use those words, but that's how I'm reframing it. So I'd love to hear your thoughts. We'll continue this conversation with your calls and messages here on the Angeletta Viles Show, 410-467-WBAL.
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2: Traffic and weather.
0: That we have one more lane for you guys on Route 50 East to travel over the Chesapeake Bay Bridge. It is looking a whole lot better. It's still pretty thick traffic-wise on 50 East through Annapolis, but then it breaks free as you head to the Chesapeake Bay Bridge, where you have not only the eastbound span, the two lanes there, but one lane in the westbound span as well. In Baltimore City, we are seeing very heavy and slow traffic from the Halethorpe area on 95 northbound as you head to the Fort McHenry Tunnel. Very heavy and slow on 895 and 95 as well. I'm Mary Ann Perry, WBAL News Radio 1090 and FM 101.5.
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7: Cloudy, 85 at 5:30. Good evening. I'm Caitlin Bancroft. A Johns Hopkins University employee is now in ICE custody after being arrested at BWI earlier this week. Fatima Amiga is accused of overstaying her visa and is now being held pending removal proceedings. 14 men now face federal charges in connection with a West Baltimore open-air drug market. Officials say the ring sold drugs daily in the 1800 blocks of North Cary and Woodyer Streets and used houses as stash locations. And despite promises that phase one of remediation to stabilize the Empire Towers in Glen Burnie would be done this week, work has now just begun. Overall, work is now said to take at least 90 days, but the building may never be safe enough for tenants to re-enter, according to officials. From the ABC News desk, speaking during a cabinet meeting in Camp David, President Trump talked about a new agreement to disarm Hamas, saying the great breakthrough was helped along by the war in Iran. And in just 24 hours, 60,000 migrants crossed from Morocco into a tiny territory in Spain. But according to the Spanish government, roughly half have already made their way back voluntarily. But at least 41 migrants died attempting the crossing. The former Illinois sheriff's deputy convicted of second-degree murder in the killing of Sonia Massey in 2024 unanimously denied early release today. Sean Grayson had asked for the early release because he has stage 4 colon cancer. Grayson fatally shot Massey in July of 2024 after she called 911 to report a possible intruder in her own home. WBAL has live coverage of the Ravens training camp stadium practice at the University of Maryland at College Park tomorrow morning from 11 until 1. I'm Caitlin Bancroft, WBAL News Radio 1090 and FM 101.5.
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0: Traffic and weather. It's a really slow trip on the inner loop of the Beltway through Towson from York Road over to Paring Parkway. That's because there was a five-vehicle collision on the inner loop of Paring Parkway. And it's been cleared. Now just one lane is blocked. That's the left lane. So it's starting to look a little better, but it's still a rough ride through the Towson area if you're headed to Parkville. And in Baltimore City, we're still looking at accident cleanup, 95 north past Russell Street. The delays on 95 northbound, if you're heading to the Fort McHenry Tunnel, they begin right around 195 Metropolitan Boulevard. And taking a look at Route 50 East, starting to look better, guys. We're still seeing a lot of congestion on 50 East through Annapolis, but once you get past Ritchie Highway, it's just off and on congestion as you head to the Chesapeake Bay Bridge. WBAL-TV 11 weather. Partly cloudy skies tonight, a low of 68. Tomorrow, Saturday, overcast and a high near 90. Sunday, cloudy in the morning with scattered thunderstorms developing later in the day and a high of 85. I'm Mary Ann Perry, WBAL News Radio 1090 and FM 101.5.
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4: All right, we've been having a discussion about the growing number of universities in our state. There's actually more universities across the country that are adding AI degree programs into their schools. And we've been, you know, is this a good idea? I think it's great. Some people feel that it is a money grab. and that they're just going on with a trend and that this is going to be pointless in a few years. And I see where they're thinking that way, because yes, technology is ever changing. As my previous caller, Mike, had talked about, man, he had a lot of information on this. And you got to think about them as programmers, and we're always going to need programmers, whether if it's traditional computer, hardware, software, that type of programmers, or if it's AI. AI is not going anywhere. Maybe if they get a degree and they're going to seek a career in AI, maybe it's something that they get, every 5 years or something, get tested, just like they do for cosmetologists and other professions where you have to update your credentials, even real estate agents, every so many years. They gotta, take another course or something to update their licensing. Maybe that's something to consider. Anyways, I got a few text messages that I want to get into. Someone here says, isn't it a bit too early to prejudge AI since it's pretty new to schools? We need to see how it may integrate into society. Funny, schools promoting AI, but our communities are blocking data centers at the same time, and government not working with industry to produce power for both daily lives and for our data centers, and data centers will be needed to work with AI. We need to do all this with an integrated plan that works, but not ignorant of needs for more tech. Sadly, bigger cities are not educating most students in the basics. Look at literacy in Baltimore City and math skills. If most are illiterate, few will advance to work in higher tech. That's GK. Or they may be one of the two people that my previous caller had mentioned, that they're going to be the ones that actually want to learn and grow and use it to the, for good. And then others who are just too lazy and they just want to learn the basics so they can get by and get everything done by AI. So, GK, you're onto a lot of things. And I kind of mentioned that earlier. On one hand, we're talking about universities wanting to grow this and help set these students up for a career in AI and technology. And then on the other side, we've watched county after county push back on the very infrastructure that AI depends on. How many moratoriums have we talked about on this show? I can't keep count. Well, I think it was Baltimore County was the latest. They've been having discussion. Howard, Prince George's County, pause. They extended. They have a task force. I forget. Harford County has an outright ban. And there's continuing growing community opposition popping up all over the state. Now, sure, I understand why people are concerned. Nobody wants a data center next to their neighborhood. I know there's concerns about noise, environmental, all this stuff, or the energy. But I've said along that, even with all that said, I don't think the answer is blanket bans or that we continue to extend moratoriums, because the longer we put these moratoriums in place, the more these companies are going to look elsewhere quickly, because it's not going anywhere and it's growing fast. And something that we also talked about is eventually these data centers are not going to be these massive big buildings. Look how far we come away from these cell phones that used to be like a suitcase that you attach to your car. Even the first computers that were created were these massive, ginormous things, and now everything is on your phone, in your hand. It's quite fascinating. Instead, we're pushing them back and we're setting up these kids to just go elsewhere. We are going to invest in these kids so heavily, and they're going to go elsewhere where the job demands are, like Virginia, like Tennessee. Where's that big new AI center that's being propped up? I think it's in Ohio. You know, if we're telling students, come earn an AI degree, come here to Maryland, stay here in Maryland, don't go out of state, while telling these AI companies, go build somewhere else. Yeah, those two policies are going to eventually collide. I would love to hear what Wes Moore has to say on this. I know today I forget where he was at today. He was with the National Governors Association and he was on a panel talking about AI. Maybe we'll look into C-SPAN, make some sound bites, cover that on Monday during my show. You know, GK, you're onto something. I think we all are. And about this whole education thing. Before, you know, at the local level, at the state level, elementary school, middle school, high school, before we worry about producing AI engineers, we also have to make sure our students can read, write, do math at grade level. We spent a lot of time talking about the literacy and math scores, not just in the city, but across the state. And if we don't build that foundation in K to 12, fewer students will ever have the opportunity to pursue these high tech careers in the first place. To me, this isn't an either or conversation. It's an integrated plan. You got to strengthen K to 12 education, modernize our universities, which they're starting to take a lead on, but also build the infrastructure the future economy needs. Generate enough affordable electricity for families and industry. And make sure the companies benefiting from that growth pay their fair share of the infrastructure cost. That's how you build an AI economy. Not by pretending the technology isn't coming, but not by ignoring legitimate community concerns either. This is a never-ending story, this whole AI stuff, right? Yeah. Here's another text message. It says, AI degree would be useful to develop smarter AIs. You need to learn about neural networks and other smart stuff that people don't care about. Then every other major should integrate AI to show how to use it. AI degree would be a very sophisticated degree, not for your typical business major. All right. Yeah. You make an important distinction. There are really two different AI conversations happening, kind of similar to what Mike had also said, the two different types of people using AI. And then you got one is for people who are going to build AI, the researchers, the engineers, the scientists who need to understand these networks and machine learning algorithms and large language models. I mean, Mike earlier was saying things that it's not part of my daily lingo. You know, the mathematics also behind these systems actually work. Like he said, a lot of people don't like math. But for them, a specialized degree, it makes perfect sense. But then there's everyone else. The business major, the nurse, the teacher, the lawyer, the architect, the marketer. They're probably not going to build the next version of ChatGPT. They're going to use AI to become better at what they do. So maybe we've been treating this as an either or debate when it's really both. To have a rigorous AI degree for people creating the technology to become the programmers, like Mike said earlier, but then make AI literacy. I think that's important. Make AI literacy part of every major, just like colleges requiring writing courses or statistics or, you know, the basic skills today. That actually strikes me as a much more balanced approach, because the future doesn't just need people who can build AI. It's also going to need millions of professionals who know how to use AI wisely, ethically, and effectively in whatever field they choose. I think that's probably where higher education is ultimately headed. Stay tuned for more. I got another local story here. It has to do with a Starbucks and a union. Stay tuned for more.
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0: Starting to look better on Route 50 eastbound. Not for you guys through Annapolis. It's still pretty slow from 450, which is West Street, over to the past the Seven River Bridge till you get past Route 2. Then it breaks free a little bit. Then you get a little more congestion after Baydale Drive. Then it breaks free again as you head to the Bay Bridge. And now two-way operations are in effect. That means you do have the one lane on the westbound span to cross the bridge eastbound and the two lanes on the eastbound span. We are still dealing with accident activity and cleanup on the top side of the Beltway. There was a five-vehicle crash that occurred. Gosh, it's been about an hour and a half ago now. And the left lane is still blocked there at Paring Parkway, and the inner loop is really heavy and slow from York Road. 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
7: Coming up, a Johns Hopkins employee is in ICE custody for allegedly overstaying her visa, what we know so far about the arrest. And over a dozen people arrested after an investigation into an open-air drug market in West Baltimore. 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
4: Have we quietly changed our expectations of work in America? There was a time when many retail and coffee shops jobs were viewed as a place to gain experience before moving on. Today, more and more workers are saying, no, this is my career and I deserve the protections and bargaining power that comes with one. That's exactly what just happened at another Starbucks here in Maryland. And here's what happened. Employees at the Starbucks in Columbia's Wild Lake Village Center voted 19-3 to unionize. That location now joins Starbucks stores like in Annapolis, Cockeysville, Delaney Plaza, Ellicott City, and Laura that have already voted to unionize. One of the baristas said that the workers are excited because, in their own words, they have finally a voice. She says they want more consistent work hours. Starting wage at $17 an hour. and annual raises of 4%. And they even want to renegotiate the dress code. Oh, boy. Dress code. Anyways, she also said they have loyal regular customers, love serving the community, and believe sticking together will help them negotiate a better contract. Now, those are legitimate things to want. Who doesn't want consistent hours? Who doesn't want higher wage? Who doesn't want better working conditions? I mean, for the jobs I had when I was in high school and college, I didn't really complain about uniforms. I didn't like them, but her dress code, it is what it is. You sign up and you know what you have to do. Overall, I think some of the goals are reasonable, but here's where I think the conversation gets more interesting. Because when unions first exploded in the United States, they were often protecting people working in steel mills and coal mines and shipyards and factories. Jobs where workers had little leverage, dangerous conditions, and where one injury could end a career. And collective bargaining made sense because workers often had nowhere else to go. But today, we're increasingly seeing union drives at coffee shops, the Apple retail store that we talked about. A lot of places that traditionally have been entry-level employment. And I keep wondering, are we redefining what these jobs are supposed to be? Because if every kind of like entry-level job becomes structured like a long-term career, what happens to flexibility? What happens to hiring? What happens to the teenager looking for their very first opportunity? Are they going to be locked out of opportunities? So it is quite interesting. And here's another thing worth thinking about. The barista mentioned inconsistent hours. Well, part of that is the business model. I remember my first job, inconsistent hours. That was paid hourly. I had to wait for the week before to find out what my schedule would be. A coffee shop isn't busy every hour of every day. Customer traffic changes, weather changes, school changes, seasonal demand changes. Managers adjust staffing because demand changes. If a union contract requires more guaranteed hours or higher labor costs, one possible outcome is fewer employees sharing those hours. Another possibility is automation. Look at the Japanese. They got robots flipping hamburgers. Or you're just going to end up with higher costs. Higher costs to the consumers. Businesses don't have a magic pile of money sitting in the back room. Every additional labor cost has to come from somewhere. And then there's another example. There was a local Baltimore cafe as well called Babies on Fire. They just shut their door after union discussions. Now, every closure has multiple reasons. It's rarely fair to say a union effort alone caused it, but it does raise an uncomfortable question. If a small neighborhood cafe is already operating on razor-thin margins, can it realistically absorb higher labor costs, legal costs, and lengthy contract negotiations? Maybe the answer is yes, sometimes it's no. And if a business closes, guess what? Everybody loses their job. That's not a victory for workers either. Let's squeeze in a quick call here from Pete from Columbia. Thanks for calling in, Pete. What are your quick thoughts here?
19: My quick thoughts are, wow, my local Starbucks went union. I wonder if the service will get better or will prices get lower. I kind of doubt either of that. But to your point, yes, I called this a long time ago. These are the good jobs now because a lot of manufacturing, a lot of middle type jobs have disappeared in America. Mm-hmm. You were talking about AI degrees earlier.
4: Yeah.
19: Okay, this is the thing. So, yes, and to me, it depends if the new union or these people who are creating a union learn from the mistakes of previous unions, which is people get greedy. Just because you're in a union doesn't mean you don't get greedy.
4: Yeah.
19: And people get stubborn. And when you're making money hand over fist selling coffee, yeah, I can see where they're getting stubborn. I can understand the dress code thing. Having worked retail myself for very long, you only get one shirt.
4: Yeah.
19: Like, I only got one shirt, and then you're going to knock me because my shirt's a mess and make me buy a $20 shirt, which I know darn, or a $50 shirt, which I know darn well only cost you $5.
4: I guess.
19: Well, maybe 10.
4: Thank you very much, Pete. Have a great weekend. Look, I worry that if every retail store and cafe becomes more expensive to operate, companies won't simply absorb the cost forever. They're going to automate faster, hire fewer people, or close locations that no longer make financial sense. Either that, or we're going to have to pay more. Anyways, I got another pair of tickets to give away for the Australian Pink Floyd show. And it is on August 30th at Pier 6 Pavilion. It is, they're bringing their Happiest Days of Our Lives tour to Pier 6 Pavilion. You can grab your tickets to the show right here on WBO Radio. I got another pair of tickets to the show, and you got to text in, and you got to be texter number six. Number six, if you type in pink, we will give you a call and give you those tickets, a pair of tickets to the Australian Pink Floyd show right now, 410-467-WBAL or 410-467-9225 at the greensolutionsremodeling.com text line.
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0: Traffic and weather. It's a pretty tough trip getting to the Fort McHenry Tunnel via 95 northbound. The delays begin at Metropolitan Boulevard and last until right around Russell Street. Then it breaks open a little bit as you head to the Fort McHenry Tunnel. As far as the Harbor Tunnel, we are seeing northbound delays. And then there's a crash that you need to watch for on 895 north at the K-Truss Bridge. As far as the Chesapeake Bay Bridge, it's looking a lot better on Route 50 East as you head from Annapolis over to the Bay Bridge. That's because we have two-way operations going on now. And the top side of the Beltway, it looks like that crash has finally been cleared from the inner loop at Paring Parkway, but we're still seeing very heavy traffic on the inner loop as you head through Towson over to Parkville. And this report is brought to you by the Maryland Transportation Authority. WBAL TV 11 weather, partly cloudy tonight and a low of 68. Tomorrow, Saturday, overcast and a high of 88. And Sunday, cloudy in the morning, scattered thunderstorms expected later in the day and a high around 85 on Sunday. I'm Mary Ann Perry, WBAL News Radio 1090 and FM 101.5.
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4: All right, we do got a winner here. We just got to figure out who the name is. Our producer will give you a call shortly with the last pair of tickets that we gave away from the Australian Pink Floyd concert. Big shout out to my producer, Wayden, over there. Morgan State grad. We were talking about Morgan State earlier. He's giving me the look. I love working with him. I wish he would go on air and talk with me, but we can't do that. But anyways, it's been a great day, a great Friday. I hope you guys enjoy your weekend. And on Monday, I'm pretty sure we're going to have more to talk about with the special session.
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7: Cloudy 84. Good evening. I'm Caitlin Bancroft. A Johns Hopkins employee arrested by ICE while trying to board a flight at BWI. And an investigation into an open-air drug market in West Baltimore leads to over a dozen arrests. We begin with the very latest from ABC News at 6 o'clock.
5: From ABC News, I'm Chuck Severton. 6 months after Nancy Guthrie's disappearance, the Sheriff's Department is asking for the public's help by releasing the ransom note sent to local media in Tucson, Arizona. ABC's Alex Stone.
6: The first note saying, "We have your mother, Nancy. She is safe but scared." And it goes on to ask for $4 million in Bitcoin. There was another note that came in on February 6th. A Guthrie family, "We did not fully grasp the seriousness of her physical condition. We never intended to harm her. She perished shortly after she was taken. We believe it was heart-related. She is buried in nature now. Nothing you could have done could have changed the outcome. We want your family to know this, and we hope you can all find peace. We are truly sorry."
5: Causing an international stir, a wave of 60,000 migrants who crossed the border entering a Spanish region from Morocco today. Spain's government and local officials say about 48,000 went back voluntarily. President Trump.
9: "I watched the catastrophe that took place. It looks like an invasion of a country by hundreds of thousands of people. And that same thing's going to happen to us if the Republicans don't get elected, except worse."
10: Why is this happening now? Well, it could be for a few reasons. Only a few weeks ago, Spain's Supreme Court ruled that those who reach the area by sea cannot be immediately returned without due process. It's unclear if any of these people will be able to claim asylum or reach mainland Europe.
5: ABC's James Longman. President Trump says he's losing faith in the Iran negotiations. President announcing a deal with Israel and Hamas, but Hamas says it will disarm only if a Palestinian state is created, something Israel rejects. Former Congressman George Santos will pay $35,000 after the federal regulator overseeing prediction markets found that he engaged in what's called manipulative activity over whether he would or would not attend the State of the Union address earlier this year, and will forfeit several thousand bucks in alleged winnings. 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
7: At 6:02, good evening. I'm Caitlin Bancroft. Some breaking news from the Orioles. A two-year contract extension for Yennier Cano covering the 2027 to 2028 season with a club option for the 2029 season. Orioles pregame is coming up with Glenn Clark in just a few minutes. Meantime, family, friends, and colleagues of a Johns Hopkins University researcher now expressing concern after Fatima Amika, a former Fulbright scholar and a researcher at Johns Hopkins Bloomberg School of Public Health, was taken into custody by ICE Tuesday night. The director of the Center for Health Security tells WBAL Fatima left two voicemails saying she was detained while boarding a flight to Florida. She has not been heard from since. ICE's website shows she's being held at a processing facility in South Louisiana. 14 Baltimore men face federal charges following an investigation into an alleged drug operation in Penn North. Law enforcement leaders say collaboration across local, state, and federal agencies is driving Baltimore's strategy to reduce violent crime.
11: Baltimore police say this week's federal indictments represent more than just another drug bust. Investigators say dismantling the criminal organizations behind open-air drug markets is essential to reducing violence and improving quality of life in West Baltimore.
24: Our strategy is not simply to make arrests, but to disrupt and dismantle these crime organizations that sustain these markets.
11: That's Kevin Jones, the Baltimore Police Deputy Commissioner, and he says that the operation brought together federal, state, and local agencies to target the organization from the top down. Marquise Lupton, WBAL News Radio 1090 and FM 101.5.
7: Two men are in Baltimore County police custody for their alleged roles in a deadly shooting from earlier this month in Woodlawn. Back on July 12th, 26-year-old Christopher Pierce was found dead on Whitehead Court. Through an investigation, police were able to arrest 36-year-old Cameron Adams and 38-year-old Dwayne Lee. They've both been charged with murder and they're being held without bond. A proposed 500-megawatt battery storage facility near Deer Creek in Harford County is one of five projects Under consideration by Maryland's Public Service Commission, the facility could store enough electricity to power roughly 350,000 homes.
3: Opponents fear local fire departments aren't prepared. Michelle Chrisman of the Harper County Republican Women.
8: Our rural infrastructure and local fire departments are not equipped to manage industrial-scale lithium-ion battery fires.
3: Supporters say fire risks at modern battery storage facilities have fallen significantly as designs, regulations, and safety practices have improved. Retired Assistant Fire Chief John Walzer.
12: EPRI, which tracks energy storage failures worldwide, has shown a reduction in failure rates of 99% since 2018.
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14: Orioles President of Baseball Operations Mike Elias this afternoon said they're not putting themselves in one bucket or another with regard to being buyers or sellers at the trade deadline, which is Monday. The Orioles have activated newly acquired catcher Jake Rogers as they play host to a Phillies team that's dropped 8 of 9, Brandon Young on the mound. I'm Frank Garrity on the home of the Orioles and the Ravens, WBAL News Radio 1090 and FM 101.5.
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0: Traffic. Heading to the beach this weekend? Well, guess what? Now would be a really good time to get on the road because Route 50 eastbound is now just about congestion-free from Annapolis all the way to the Chesapeake Bay Bridge. Of course, two-way operations are in effect, meaning you have not just the two lanes on the eastbound span, but you get one lane on the westbound span to cross over to the eastern shore. We're still seeing significant traffic on 95 through West Baltimore northbound as you head to the Fort McHenry Tunnel. And same goes for northbound 295 and northbound 895. Looks like the delays begin before Poteet Street as you head to the Harbor Tunnel. And as far as the Beltway, very heavy and slow on the west side on the inner loop from Route 40 up to Dogwood Road in Woodlawn. 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
0: Weather.
15: Partly cloudy and mild tonight. Low temperatures will fall to around 71 degrees. Tomorrow, there'll be partly to mostly cloudy skies. It's going to be warmer and a bit on the muckier side, with high temperatures making it into the upper 80s. On Sunday, the mid 80s is what we can expect. There will be mostly cloudy skies and a chance of showers later on in the evening hours. I'm meteorologist Delencia Jenkins on WBAL News Radio 1090 and FM 101.5.
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16: Orioles-Phillies, game one of a three-game series coming up tonight in Baltimore. Glenn Clark with you for Orioles Game Day. A lot to get to, short amount of time. Obviously, a lot of news today, including, as Caitlin mentioned, Yennier Cano, who there had been reports that perhaps teams were poking around about his availability. The Orioles say he's not available. He's going to be here a little while longer. A two-year extension for one of the Orioles' top leverage arms, including a club option in 2029. So Yennier Cano sticking around in Baltimore. We heard from Mike Elias today. We will get to that during the course of this program. We begin, however, by looking back. The last time the Orioles played, which feels quite a bit ago, it was 2 days ago, it was in Detroit in the afternoon, and things were not going their way. They trailed 7-0 going to the seventh inning. They had been outscored 21-0 over the span of 16 innings. It looked easily like they were well on their way to dropping the series. Things did change a little bit. In the seventh inning, the Orioles, who hadn't scored off of Tarik Skubal in years, finally changed that thanks to Leody Taveras.
26: Behind Taveras, 2-0, pitch to the right-hand batter, slug towards second, over second, into center field, a base hit.
1: And the O's make it 7-1.
16: And the floodgates open from there. Jackson Holliday didn't start the game Wednesday, but he came in off the bench in the seventh inning and delivered. He's red hot.
1: Next one in the Holliday swing. Ground ball towards right center. Squeaking through a base hit. That'll plate two. Holliday off the bench does it again. The O's have chopped it down to 7-3.
16: You could start to feel like something was building, and they just kept things moving. This was a traditional rally of an inning. Taylor Ward at the plate with a couple in scoring position.
1: 2-1, a little squibber down the first baseline. Over the bag, that's fair. And two runs come home. A cue shot off the end of the bat. It went right over first base. Torkelson diving, couldn't knock it down. 5 2-out runs in the top of the seventh. And here come the Baltimore Orioles.
16: Excuse me, hits count the exact same way. The Orioles, 5 runs in the seventh. They had life. They weren't able to add to it. But you fast forward to the eighth inning. Kobe Mayo up with a couple of runners on.
2: The 0-2. Kobe hits his high and deep to center field. Baez on a dead run to center. He's way back there, and that ball's off the wall. That's going to tie the game. Mayo around second base. He has tripled. And this game is all tied up. Somehow, some way, the Orioles back from the dead.
16: Kobe Mayo getting it done in a right-on-right situation. The Orioles rally from down 7-0 to tie the game at 7. They would move to extra innings. It looked bleak. The Orioles are unable to score in the top of the 10th. Runners on first and third, just one out for the Tigers in the bottom of the 10th. All they need is a run to win it.
1: Shortstop and third baseman in a bit. We're tied at 7 in the 10th in the pitch. Ground ball left side, got to come home. To second for one. To first, can they turn two? They did! They did it! Wells is out of the inning, too!
16: I had the same thought that Josh Lewin had off the bat, but Gunnar Henderson knew he had the time. They turn the double play. They get out of the inning. Still tied at 7. In the top of the 11th, Joel Pozo would drive in a run with a sacrifice fly. And then how about a little more Jackson Holliday?
2: Holliday on the first pitch. Loops it into left field. That's down for a base hit. 9-7 Baltimore. Jackson has taken over Motown.
16: Didn't even start the game. Came away with 2 massive hits for the Orioles. They had a 9-7 lead, but it didn't last long. Ghost runner on second base to start the bottom of the 11th, and Spencer Torkelson at the plate.
2: Torkelson leading off. Automatic runner is Valencia at second. Torkelson drives the first pitch. Deep left field. Ward is back, and that's gone. We're starting over. Unreal. Rico Garcia on the first pitch of the bottom of the 11th. It's 9-9 at Comerica Park.
16: Third home run Rico Garcia's allowed in the last week. Been a tough stretch. 9-9 game. On to the 12th, the Orioles and Tigers went. In the top of the 12th, Orioles get the ghost runner on second base. Only able to get him to third with 2 outs. And Colton Cowser at the plate. The problem is, Colton Cowser, it was a bit of a matchup situation. Colton Cowser, for everything he does well defensively, for everything that he does well in just hitting balls very hard and very far when he sees a fastball, Colton Cowser just doesn't really hit lefties at all. That would change.
1: Cowser brandishing the bat, waggles it a bit. The pitch looped past the mound. It's going to dribble in the center, a base hit. His first RBI in 24 games. It's 10-9. A 2-strike hit off a lefty. How about that?
16: How about that indeed? And would it stand? We fast forward to the bottom of the 12th inning.
1: He's looking in. He fires. Swing, ground ball towards short. Gunnar Henderson has it. He'll plant, he'll throw. He got him! How about that? How about the Baltimore Orioles? Ball game, 10-9. They did it.
16: They sure did. What a win, rallying from down 7-0 in the seventh inning to win the game and the series in Detroit. An incredible victory. You wonder, these are the types of wins that you wonder if you look back on and say, is that the moment that galvanized and turned the season for the Baltimore Orioles? Remains to be seen as they get home this weekend to take on the Phillies. Now, let's set the stage for that. Orioles and Phillies, game one tonight. We have the lineups for the Phillies. Trey Turner leads off at short. Kyle Schwarber bats second. He's the DH. Bryce Harper bats third at first base. Alec Bohm bats fourth at third. Brandon Marsh bats fifth in left field. JT Realmuto bats sixth behind the plate. Bryson Stott bats seventh at second base. Gabriel Rincones Jr. bats eighth in right field. And Justin Crawford bats ninth in center. None of the hitters in the Phillies lineup have any experience against Brandon Young. The only Philly that's had a plate appearance against Young is Derek Hill, who walked in his only plate appearance. Brandon Young on the mound. What a season he's had for the Birds. 8-2 with a 3.13 ERA, 80 strikeouts on the season. The Orioles lineup, Dylan Beavers leads off in left field. Pete Alonso bats second at first base. Gunnar Henderson bats third. He's the shortstop. Taylor Ward bats fourth. He's the DH. Leody Taveras bats fifth in right field. Jackson Holliday bats sixth.

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9: We're not going to have a strong bias towards being in one of those buckets, buyer or seller. We put ourselves in a position where we can't have a bias in either direction, so we are out in the market on the phones, finding out what's going on out there and looking at things on a case-by-case basis, looking for trades that we like, looking for exchanges of talent that we think make sense for the organization. Maybe those are short-term moves where we bring players in, they're going to help us right now or next year. Maybe those are longer-term moves where we're sending out guys that are on this team right now and bringing in players for the future of the organization. I think we put ourselves in a position where we're not declaring ourselves being one bucket or the other. And we are going to be kind of assessing moves as the market dictates it. So it makes for a complicated trade deadline and an unpredictable one, and we're preparing for everything.
0: That's a complicated answer from Mike Elias today when asked if the Orioles will be buying or selling before Monday's deadline. Don't forget, I will be back with you Monday night, 8 o'clock, for a trade deadline reaction show right here on WBAL. Hope you'll join me. But very interesting, Mike Elias saying today when he met with reporters, the Orioles could be going one way, could be going the other way, could be doing a little bit of both. And, you know, if you've listened when I've talked about it, I think that's the correct strategy for a team that's sitting at 53 and 56. Yes, they are 2.5 games out of a playoff spot as they get ready to face the Phillies tonight, but they've got to make decisions that are appropriate for both the short term and the long term. So it'll be interesting to see what that looks like in the coming days. Lots of updates from Mike Elias today. We begin on the injury front. Ryan Mountcastle looked like he was going to start a rehab assignment this week.
9: Tuesday, he was getting ready for a rehab game. And as he was warming up for the game, getting ready, he pulled an oblique. And we had an MRI, and it's a pretty significant oblique strain. So this is going to be a couple of months, and it's really unfortunate for Ryan to get all the way through a foot rehab, be ready to go out and start playing, and then have right as he's starting, another significant injury.
0: Yeah, that's very difficult, obviously, for Ryan Mountcastle, who certainly hasn't been part of the equation this year, but could have added a boost in the coming weeks. He didn't say he was done for the year definitively. Mike Elias did say reliever Colin Selby is done for the year and will miss some of next year after he underwent shoulder surgery on his labrum and his rotator cuff. The Orioles made a roster move today. They DFA'd Chadwick Tromp with Bisaio and Rutschman out. It's been the duo of Sam Huff and Chadwick Tromp.

0: going to be a completely different catching duo in the short term as Joel Pozo starts tonight. And then Jake Rogers, who had been with the Tigers but was DFA'd and acquired by the Orioles. Does that mean that we're not going to be seeing Adley Rutschman, Samuel Basayo for a while?
1: No, it's not an indication that Sam's and Adley's injuries are serious. In fact, you know, they're both doing quite well. Basayo's starting to throw. He's going to hit in the next couple of days, and we're going to get him back ASAP, and hopefully that's really soon. And Adley's playing catch. He's going to start hitting tomorrow. It's possible that Adley's in rehab games next week. So both of those guys are moving along quite well, and we're hoping to have them back soon.
0: All right, that sounds obviously encouraging on those two guys. With that in mind, as we talk about the deadline, Adley Rutschman 1 year away from free agency, his name has come up in rumors and reports, and would the Orioles listen on Adley Rutschman? Mike Elias spoke about his all-star catcher.
1: We love him. It's you feel it when he's gone from the team. Yeah, absolutely love Adley and having him as long as we can. You know, but as I mentioned, I think we put ourselves in a position where we've got to be pretty open-minded here as we go into these talks. But Adley is one of the best things that we have going for us.
0: So what you don't hear there is Mike Elias saying, no way, no how, we wouldn't consider it. Obviously, with Adley being hurt right now, that would complicate even the conversation. Certainly, the way that he discusses Adley Rutschman doesn't sound like they're looking to move Adley Rutschman, who, again, they still have another year of control with. Another player whose name has come up a bit in as far as perhaps going the other way, maybe departing, is Trevor Rogers, who is a free agent at the end of the season. While he didn't have his best start on Wednesday, the defense certainly let him down a good bit there, but he has been great since the start of June, might be in high demand. There was talk about maybe would he be willing to listen to an extension conversation, and Trevor Rogers told the Baltimore Banner last weekend that he didn't want to do that during the year. Mike Elias discussed that with the media today.
1: I don't talk about that stuff publicly. I'm never going to be the one to bring it up. As you've seen, we do work on this stuff behind the scenes. Some of them have happened. He is terrific. He's been terrific, and we absolutely love him, and he's a great fit here. I'll leave it at that.
0: And to the point, obviously, they've gotten extensions done with Shane Boz, Kyle Bradish, and then more recently today, of course, the extension with Yennier Cano, who's not a starter, but a notable reliever. Interesting that the guy that's closer to free agency, it hasn't happened yet. What does that mean? Remains to be seen. Few more injury updates from Mike Elias. We'll start with the Orioles closer, Ryan Helsley, who was seen throwing today.
1: Helsley's playing catch, so we'll just keep increasing that and see where it goes. So Helsley's going fine, but you know, we got to see where his throwing progression takes us, but he's throwing baseball right now.
0: What about the Orioles only 300 hitter Blaze Alexander?
1: Blaze's bone is still healing, so there's not a whole lot to report other than it's on target.
0: But?
1: Yeah, it is. I mean, maybe he'll even be back in August. I'm kind of with Albie. I don't like to put timelines. And again, this guy's bone is still healing, so I don't want to get ahead of ourselves, but it's certainly within the realm of possibility that he's back at the very outset of September.
0: And then Chris Bassett, who started a rehab assignment this week.
1: Bassett threw really well in Norfolk the other night. We'll probably get him another rehab outing or two. But at this point in time, we're expecting to have him back pretty soon.
0: And then the Orioles right now have five starters. Is Chris Bassett definitely part of the rotation equation?
1: Certainly an option for both. I think we're planning on rotation. He got four ups in Norfolk. I think it was three innings and a third. So we're building him back up as a starter. I mean, we'll see what the team looks like, but we're planning toward him coming back as a starter. We haven't had any discussions other than him coming back as a starter.
0: You would think that maybe we saw earlier in the year the Orioles wanted to have a six-man rotation. They know that there are innings issues for not just Kyle Bradish, but also Brandon Young, maybe even Trevor Rogers. So maybe they could go back to a six-man. Dean Kramer has struggled. How does he factor into that conversation when Bassett returns? That remains to be seen. That's going to do it for my portion of the program. You will hear more as we're going to head down to the stadium where Ben Wagner and Brett Hollander and Alec Hildebeidel will be getting you ready for First Pitch just after 7 o'clock right here on WBAL as the Orioles take on the Phillies for the first of three games. Brandon Young on the mound against Andrew Painter. Don't forget, I will be with you tomorrow for Orioles game day and celebrating Chris Davis's Orioles Hall of Fame. We had Storm Davis on the show last week, also going to the Orioles Hall of Fame. And then I'll be back with you on Monday night for that trade deadline special at 8 o'clock. Thanks to Ryan Leshko for guiding me through Caitlin Bancroft and the news. Then Brett, Ben, Alec, and Orioles baseball coming up on WBAL.
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3: And this beach traffic is brought to you by the Maryland Transportation Authority. Looking really good on Route 50 East, I'm happy to say. Maybe just a few patches of slow traffic as you pass by Cape St. Clair Road, but really nothing to write home about. If two-way traffic is in effect, that means that you have not only the two lanes on the eastbound span, but if you're traveling east on 50, you have one lane of the westbound span over the Chesapeake Bay Bridge. Looking good along most of the roadways in and around Baltimore. We are seeing some slowing on 95 southbound between 132. Looks like there could be a crash there. And there's some leftover slowing northbound on 95, 295, and 895 as you head to the tunnels. 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
7: Mostly cloudy, 84. Good evening. I'm Caitlin Bancroft. A researcher at Johns Hopkins University is in ICE custody. The Department of Homeland Security says ICE arrested her at BWI Marshall Airport earlier this week. Johns Hopkins says the arrest has created fear and concern in the community. Fatima Amika was arrested for allegedly overstaying her visa. A university spokesperson writing in part, the university is actively working to provide support for Dr. Amika, including ensuring she has access to legal representation. A joint federal and local police operation in West Baltimore leads to the indictment of 14 people on drug and other charges. Operation Tug of War broke up what law enforcement describes as a major open-air drug market near the Penn North neighborhood. That's also where mass overdoses have occurred. In national news, President Trump hosted his 13th cabinet meeting of his second term today, taking a trip to Camp David. He defended the so-called weaponization fund and lashed out at senators holding up the vote on his attorney general pick, Todd Blanche. Orioles baseball is next up here on WBAL News Radio 1090 and FM 101.5.
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10: From Oriole Park at Camden Yards, the Orioles return home and welcome in the Philadelphia Phillies for a big three-game series. Once again, it's a pleasure to bring you to the broadcast booth. I'm Ben Wagner with Brett Hollander. And behind the scenes, Alec Hildebeitel and Ryan Leshko will help bring you the broadcast. Following one of the most wild finales in franchise history, Baltimore hopes to take advantage now of a struggling Phillies team that comes to town for a three-game series, all marching towards Monday and Major League Baseball's trade deadline. How will it shape up? Well, we'll get a preview of that from the president of baseball operations and the general manager, Mike Elias. We'll have our exclusive sit down with manager Craig Albernez. And on the pregame show, we'll meet one of the new guys. Not exactly a deadline deal to speak of, but a necessary acquisition for the Orioles to bulk up their catching department. We'll talk with the former Tiger and Jake Rogers, who's set to make his Orioles debut this weekend. It's all part of the pregame show. Then, of course, the first pitch for the Phillies and the Orioles tonight on the Orioles Radio Network.
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21: And welcome to it. A very pleasant night here in downtown Baltimore. First of three between the Orioles and the Philadelphia Phillies. Not quite the 1983 World Series, but it is a rematch. And it is high stakes. The Orioles start play today, 2.5 back of that final wild card spot in the American League with just a few teams right in front of them. The Phillies are really struggling right now. They just got swept by the Marlins, who had lost 12 in a row, and Philadelphia's lost 7 of 8. And right now, they are clinging to a wild card spot in that second spot in the National League, 2 up on the team right behind them. The Orioles trying to get better today. and they added a catcher by the name of Jake Rogers, who was off the scrap heap, just DFA'd by the Detroit Tigers, a veteran, and a couple of years ago he was the personal catcher of Tarek Skubal, but he's a light hitter for the most part, but was a fan favorite in Detroit, and given the nature of the injuries to Samuel Basayo and Adley Rutschman, he is right now an upgrade for Baltimore.
1: Yeah, I got DFA'd when the Orioles were playing the Tigers there, and had a few kind of days in limbo, and went home in Dallas, and then got a call yesterday from the Tigers GM saying trade got done with the Baltimore, and shortly thereafter, Mike Elias called me, and he said, "Hey, stranger," and it's been a while since, you know, we've run into each other, you know, playing the Orioles and stuff, but it's been a while since, you know, he was the guy that drafted me, so it's pretty cool turnaround, but yeah, called me yesterday at about 3 or 4, and then got in last night about 1 a.m., and here I am today, so yeah, it was a crazy couple days, but here we are.
16: Knowing what the catching situation is here with the injuries, you see an opportunity?
1: Yeah, you know, I mean, I'm just excited. I hope to do everything I can to help this team win in any possible way, and, you know, these guys look like they're having an incredible amount of fun on the other side of the field, so I'm excited to be a part of this group, and like I said, you know, that was my job when I was in Detroit is, you know, when I play, just help the team win in any way possible, call a good game, and help the team win, so yeah, I hope just play a little bit here and see what I can do.
22: What's your process for learning a new pitching staff?
1: Yeah, it's tough, but, you know, you just kind of get online and look at video from this past stuff and do your homework on kind of your own pitching staff, which is kind of weird because normally it's just on the hitters, but you know, looking at video and you know, with their coaching staff helping me immensely, and yeah, I'm gonna go out and catch bullpens as much as I can to kind of see stuff in person, but yeah, it's definitely a throw in the fire situation, but you know, I think we'll be fine.
21: That is the veteran backstop, Jake Rogers, now in the fold for the Orioles to make room for Jake Rogers. The Orioles have DFA'd Chadwick Trump. When we come back, Orioles general manager Mike Elias spoke at length today about injuries and about the looming trade deadline coming up on August 3rd. That is next as we continue from Camden Yards on the Orioles Radio Network.
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21: Brett Hollander and Ben Wagner with you. Oriole Park at Camden Yards in front of what is a big series between the Orioles and Phillies as Philadelphia travels down 95 for this three-game set. Over the weekend, it's also Orioles Hall of Fame weekend festivities today and the big day coming up tomorrow before the game between the Orioles and Phillies. Well, in the backdrop of all of this is the trade deadline, and pretty much every team is going somewhere, some way, somehow, except for maybe the Orioles are going everywhere, it seems, based on what Orioles President of Baseball Operations Mike Elias said today in a pregame press conference. But he was asked about the status and future of franchise catcher Adley Rutschman.
5: Yeah, we love him. It's you feel it when he's gone from the team. Yeah, absolutely love Adley and having him as long as we can. You know, but as I mentioned, I think we put ourselves in a position where we've got to be pretty open-minded here as we go into these talks. But Adley is one of the best things that we have going for us.
6: Mike, you mentioned the defense. Is that something that you feel like when you look at what you might buy, that's like the area that you're looking for impact, or you want that to develop more internally?
5: When it comes to trade deadline, you know, the opportunities to do deals are so confined and narrow and case by case. And I think it's kind of hard to say we're going to go out and target X, Y, or Z at a trade deadline. It just doesn't work that way, in my opinion. You know, in the off season, I think as, you know, we're looking to refine the team, you know, that's something that we'll take a closer look at then. But I think what I'm saying is the defensive deficiencies on this team at this point in time that I think have led to a lot of our close losses, those are on me.
6: 2022 is obviously a different timeline for this, well, the term for this trajectory. But that was a team that was sort of flirting with the postseason bond and decided to sell us a few things. Did you learn anything from that moment that maybe gives you pause to sell a piece of when you had a club that gets close to a 2.5, game back?
5: We're arriving there in a different way, but I think we were about 2.5 back at that time. I actually think if you look at things, even though the records were similar, probably our odds of making the playoffs in 2022, in our view, were lower than they are right now. I think we have a really good shot right now still, and we're keeping that in mind. It looked different than that to us in 2022, but I think we made good trades in the 2022 deadline, and you know, we picked up Cano in particular, Cade Povich, some other things that we benefited from over the last few years. So yeah, I learned everything. I learned something every trade deadline, every draft, every day. But that was my view of 2022.
7: Has this been the most difficult deadline to navigate, given how wonky the standings have been in the AL? Maybe hard to predict what other teams will want to do, because a lot of them are in a similar boat record-wise to yours.
5: I think it's been really tough to prepare for, because we've been having to really watch the standings closely the last week or two, and we've had to prepare in both directions. And as it looks, we might have to operate in both directions. So it's been difficult to prepare for because the standings are so tight.
21: That is from the Orioles President of Baseball Operations, Mike Elias, after his pregame press conference today with the looming deadline coming up at 6 p.m. on August 3. When we come back, Ben Wagner talks to Orioles manager Craig Albernaz. That's next on the Orioles Radio Network.
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11: Back at home, settling in with manager Craig Albernaz on the heels of one of the more improbable come-from-behind victories, not only this season, but in Orioles franchise history. Skip, from your view, down 7-0 to your final out, the quality of at-bats really turned the tide in that ballgame when you were down to your final out. What was it that got in the lefties specifically, like Colton Cowser and like Jackson Holliday, that led to the comeback?
12: Yeah, I mean, to me, everything was predicated off of like a constant trickle-down effect of great at-bats. Leody's at-bat against Scrubel, his last hitter, like smashed it like 108 miles an hour, scored two. Then they pulled Scrubel, and then, you know, JJ had a outstanding 12 to 14 pitch at bat that worked the walk, which allowed us to pinch hit for Trompe with Jackson, and he and Holliday delivered with a big two-run single, and then his ability to steal second, get into scoring position, you know, for, you know, the extra two runs with Wardy single to make it 7-5, to me, like, that was the biggest cascading event. And then, because now it just cut that deficit down to I wouldn't say a manageable, to get behind and come back and win, but it made it, you know, within reach for us.
11: What did that win mean to you? And where does it kind of, if you were able to quantify it, where does it rank this season?
12: To me, it's up there. It might be one. It's one of those wins where, you know, we had a tough one the night before, you know, and facing, you know, Tarik Skrubel, who's one of the best pitchers in the game for the rubber match, and being down 7-0 and our guys' ability not to give up, and, you know, everyone contributed, you know, and to me, that's the biggest thing. That's where we're at our best. Like, we're a deep team, even though we had a bunch of injuries. Our depth has been tested, and our guys have stepped up, and like you alluded to with Colton Cowser, and, you know, he went in there for defense, and took down a tough at bat against a lefty reliever, and did a great job of managing the bat, working the count, and then moving the ball forward up the middle. And that's where good things happen. And, you know, there's a lot of things going on that game. But for us to kind of walk away with that win was huge for us.
11: We're with the manager, Craig Albernez, who talked about his depth. You added to it today, and you got a really good look for a long time being in Cleveland on what Jake Rogers can do for a pitching staff. What are the intangibles of your new backstop?
12: You know, to add someone like Jake Rogers is great for us. You know, seeing him for 2 years in Cleveland, obviously me being a former catching coach, you know, I really admired his craft, the way he won his demeanor, how he navigated, the lineup, getting the most out of his pitching staff. He can really catch and throw. He can receive well. There's a lot. There's a lot of intangibles there that really jump out. And so, you know, it's one of those things where, you know, Mike did a great job of bringing him in, because it should be an immediate impact on the catching side, and especially on the pitching staff.
11: Orioles general manager Mike Elias spoke with the media today. A lot of it has to do with the elephant in the room. It's the trade deadline. It's coming up. This team is in a position to go one way, perhaps change the course of franchise history. If they go another way, from a manager's perspective, how much of the communication do you want to be involved in?
12: Yeah, Mike loops me in. You know, he keeps me posted on everything. Like, he's great to work with. Communication's been outstanding, but ultimately he has a job to do. And that's something I said in my introductory press conference. You know, Mike has a job, and I trust him. I respect what he does, him and the rest of the front office, and he has to make some, you know, make the tough decisions, whether it be the long-term view, short-term view, both, you know, threading that needle. And Mike's well-equipped to do that, and whatever Mike feels is best for the team and the organization, I'm behind.
11: That's Craig Albernez. Game number one against the Philadelphia Phillies coming up in a moment. Thanks so much for the time.
12: Let's go, Wags. Need you.
11: Pressure's on the broadcast booth tonight. That's the Skipper. More of the pregame show right after this on the Orioles Radio Network.
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21: 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A lot of injuries to get to because of the pregame press conference from Mike Elias. We'll start with Ryan Mountcastle. He worked so hard to come back from a fractured foot, but right before his first rehab game, he suffered what's being called a severe oblique injury. His season could be over. Good news with Adley Rutschman and Samuel Basayo. They're inching closer. Adley may, in fact, start a rehab assignment next week. Blaze Alexander could be back as early as late August from that broken hamate bone. And Mike Elias did not rule out the return for the big guy closer, Felix Bautista, who had shoulder surgery. He is throwing live batting practice already, and he could be back before the end of the year. We'll step away. When we come back, we'll have a preview of tonight's starting pitching matchup. That's next on the Orioles Radio Network.
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21: It is a beautiful Friday night to play the game here in Charm City. Broken cloud cover above, sun pouring out, warming things up as the Orioles come back home to open a three-game weekend series against the Philadelphia Phillies. Welcome to the broadcast booth with Brett Hollander. I'm Ben Wagner. We're teeing it up for game number one of this three-game series for an Orioles club with a solid weekend. Can reach the 500 mark if they sweep the struggling Phillies, who come in 57-52, but they have played very poorly since the All-Star break, just winning three
0: of the 12 ball games out of the Midsummer Classic that was hosted in the city of brotherly love. Today's field conditions are brought to you by our friends at ProLawn Plus, delivering home run lawns all season long. Stage is getting set. It is a spectacular early evening here in downtown Baltimore. We check in at 85 degrees. No chance of precipitation tonight, with a little bit of a breeze raising the flags above the tiered bullpens out in left center field from left to right, and then slightly swirling around every now and again. On a hot, humid night like we've had tonight, you can expect the ball to be flying, and the Orioles certainly hope they're able to do that against Andrew Painter in support of Brandon Young. More on the pitching matchup after we take 10 seconds. We're

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